0: They painted the words Penn and State in the end zone. He was to the left of the P and just inside the side boundary. Made that catch, got his feet down. His first touchdown of the year for the sophomore from suburban Indianapolis. This is a big extra point from Gavin Lamb to make it a three-point game. A kick from right to left, and Lamb delivers. Extra point is good, and with 3:31 to go, it is a new ball game here at State College, PA. 13th-ranked Penn State 20, and Wisconsin 17. We now pause 10 seconds for station identification. 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
0: We're going right down to the wire tonight in Happy Valley. 13th-ranked Penn State with a 20-17 lead over the Wisconsin Badgers. 3:31 to go in the fourth quarter. What a drive by Wisconsin. 10 plays, 75 yards, 3 minutes and 31 seconds. And a touchdown pass from Colton Joseph to Eugene Hilton gets the Badgers within three. They have not won on the road in almost 2 years. They haven't won here since 2003. Mike Beasley is down on the field tonight. I'm Mike Cousins up in the booth along with Max Starks.
2: And you think about a top 25 victory on top of that. You talked about the other droughts, but a top 25 victory is one that Wisconsin, I'm sure, thought was bleak. But coming into this and having that drive, when I tell you how amazing that was to see them just move down the field, it wasn't matriculating, it wasn't that Hank Stram old school 3 yards in a cloud of dust. They clipped off chunks down the field and punctuated it with a touchdown. And right now, the way your defense has been playing against Penn State had better come up with something more than just running the football and trying to run it out, because the three timeouts gives Wisconsin that type of nose room where they can weather whatever it is. They just can't allow the big play.
0: You don't need to go onside kick here. 3:31 to go, yeah. Down three. Because of what you just said, you have really four clock stoppages. The two-minute timeout, the three timeouts, and, oh, by the way, even though Wisconsin, their thorn in the side today has been their turnovers, the defense has been fantastic. Penn State in the first half had 126 yards. In the second half, with 3:31 to go, Penn State has generated 74 yards in the second half.
2: Yeah, Badger defense playing lights out right now. Now they just need one more drive of that kind of masterclass capability to keep Penn State from getting a first down and from trying to kill this clock completely.
0: And let's just think back to that last Penn State drive. They had third and long. They went five wide, incomplete pass. They could have taken more time off the clock, and they may regret it. Or they may bring the ball all the way down the field and win. We'll find out here with 3:31 to go in the fourth quarter. They come out of the timeout. It's Penn State 20 and Wisconsin 10. First real test of the year for Penn State. Number 13 team in the country, a perfect 3-0. They beat Marshall 45-0. They beat Temple 27-9. And last week, Buffalo 55-13. So this was the week to ask, now what? And that question will still hang over their heads after this game, but they'll hope it'll be with a 4-0 record. And the win really making its presence known right now, as the ball was on the tee to our right at the 35-yard line, and then it fell off with a little bit of a push off of that green tee. The 2017, beg your pardon, devotion to accuracy, yeah. 2017 is our tally here, Penn State by 3. Special teamers swing their arms left and right. They freeze them back to the right, run to the left, and the kickoff is in the air. End over end, Zay Robinson calls for the fair catch. He's got it at the near hash at the 5. So it's a 3-point lead for Penn State to protect. First and 10 at their own 25-yard line, and 3:31 to go, fourth quarter.
2: So one of the interesting things to know, Peoples is back in the lineup as a running back. We were worried about whether he was going to be in. He was in on the last drive. But what is the status of Chase Soule on the offensive side of the ball at the receiving side? Because you're going to need to get some stuff. And it looks like he's trotting out. And so he is okay. He was noticeably limping on the sidelines earlier. So you wonder, will they go to some short passing game trying to keep the ball in the field of play with Soule and Zay Robinson sitting in the slot?
0: Rocco Becht on first and 10 is by himself in the backfield, but Peoples in the slot right. The running back repositions to the left of the quarterback in the gun. First and 10 from the 25-yard line. As expected, a handoff to Peoples, full steam ahead, and then push backwards. He got 3 yards to the 28-yard line. And he's tackled by Hem and Russell, the defensive tackle.
2: No timeout yet for Luke Fickle and company. He has 3 timeouts and letting the clock kind of trickle down.
0: But why?
2: Interesting situation there. I would have called the timeout immediately on a 3-yard gain.
0: There's the logic to it, which I think is flawed, to say, well, we want to save our timeouts when we've got the ball on offense, but you can't score if you don't have any time on the clock.
2: Correct.
0: 2nd and 7, Penn State. 2:52, fourth quarter. They're up by 3 over Wisconsin, trying to hold off the pesky Badgers. Peoples is the running back. Beck drops to throw. Fires left. Caught at the 30-yard line by the tight end, Ben Bramer. Making him the 31. So they pick up 3 yards, and now Luke Fickle is onto the field. The Wisconsin head coach calls timeout with 2:37 remaining in the fourth quarter. His defense staring down a 3rd down and 4 coming up.
2: And I guess he did hit it there. And trying to preserve maybe 1 timeout potentially? Is that why he kind of let it go? We'll wait to see how this transpires, but I would have loved to have had more time on the clock, knowing that would have been on the front side of the two-minute timeout instead of getting it that close. They give them back a second, so you're at 2:38. But still, very interesting when you had all three. You know, you could have taken 2 and then figured out what the 3rd down looked like, whether it was manageable or not, and then decide to take a timeout.
0: It's like water in the desert. If you're thirsty and you need to stay alive, water is the only thing that's going to save you. If you're down in the fourth quarter, the only thing that can help you is having time on your side. It's Penn State 20, Wisconsin 17. The Badgers just led a 75-play touchdown drive. And here, the biggest play of the game to this point is a 3rd and 4 for Penn State at its own 31-yard line. They took a risk throwing it on 2nd down, did complete the pass, and we'll see. They hand it off here to James Peoples, who is the running back. 1 yard behind back, repositions with a shift off to the right of the quarterback. He's 10 of 21 on the day. 4-man front. Beck is throwing, and he throws it to the right. Tipped and incomplete. And if that was intercepted by Cooper Catalano, he's gone from the 30-yard line. A pick 6, and Wisconsin would have the lead. So, 2:35 to go. Penn State's punting. They're up by 3, and they're giving Wisconsin the opportunity here to tie or potentially win the game, and the Badgers only had to use 1 timeout. This is today a disaster class by both teams in using their timeouts.
2: Yeah, the clock manager has not been at his best.
0: The punt from left to right by Nathan Tice. A high wobbling spiral inside the 20 on the back pedal. Tyrell Henry with a fair catch around the 15-yard line. A little bit of rain starts to fall here. 53 yards on the punt. This is the very outer reaches of that storm that's going to be really impacting the Northeast over the next couple of days. So the rain comes down. As long as there's no lightning, we're all in good shape.
2: Yes, we are. But also, now ball security becomes a premium here. A little bit slick, not quite a downpour, but still enough to make that ball a little bit less tacky for the receivers, because you're going to have to put this ball in the air and try and get some splash plays downfield.
0: Can the Badgers replicate their last drive? 10 plays, 75 yards for a touchdown. Here they need to go 85 to reach Pater. Down by 3, 2:28 in the fourth quarter. 1st and 10 from their own 15-yard line. Roll out to the near side, Joseph. One-on-one coverage down the near sideline. Ball is tipped and incomplete. He was going for Eugene Hilton, who he connected with on the tight end last drive. Hilton leapt forward around the near side, 33. Audavion Collins, the corner, in coverage, denies the first down.
2: Yeah, that was a great job by Collins, and he just snatched Hilton to the ground as he went up to try and high point that football.
0: It was 17-7, Penn State at the half, and the Badgers have outscored the Nittany Lions 10-3 here in the second. But it's still Penn State up 20-17. 2nd down and 10 from their own 15-yard line. Flag is thrown from behind the play as Joseph was waiting for the snap in the shotgun.
3: False start. Offense number 89, 5-yard penalty. 2nd down.
0: Tight end Jacob Harris marches the Badgers in the wrong direction.
2: Don't let the moment get too big for you, Wisconsin. Prime opportunity here. This crowd is starting to get electric, and they're moving closer to that student section that is in an absolute uproar right now for Penn State.
4: They practiced with a speaker in the huddle this week, but nothing can replicate this moment. Second and 15, all the way at their own 10. Joseph shotgun with three receivers. Hands it off on first down. Fakes a throw as Dupree bounces it to the outside. Flag is thrown as he gets jersey carried out of bounds to the far sideline by Cooper Ebel. And let's see what this flag is.
3: Holding. Offense number 55. Half the distance to the goal. Second down.
2: Yeah, the right tackle, Kevin Haywood, has been having a solid game today. Just once the ball broke contained, he couldn't seem to let go of Caleb Bacon. I don't blame him. Any lineman that loves bacon, it's tough to get it out your hands. But in this case, it doesn't help.
4: The offense has been anything but sizzling here on this drive, where they are down by three. Penn State 20, Wisconsin 17. Joseph in the gun, his heels on his own goal line. Tight end in motion to the near side left. Four-man rush. It's a screen to the right. He throws to Dupree. The running back makes the catch. Up the far sideline, across the 20. Outside the numbers, to the 30-yard line. A somersault tackle takes him out of bounds. Audavian Collins with the grab. First down and then some for the Badgers on what was a dangerous call, where that screen pass was caught in the end zone.
2: Caught in the end zone. Second and 19. And Dupree just absolutely chews up that yardage, giving them a new set of downs. And remember, they still have two timeouts and a fresh set of downs just underneath 2 minutes. The two-minute timeout now engaged.
4: 1:58 to go here in the fourth quarter. Penn State 20 and Wisconsin 17. Wisconsin outgaining Penn State 281-206. If you just checked in and looked at this stat line, you go, how in the world is that possible? Well, it was two interceptions in the first half thrown by Colton Joseph, transfer quarterback from Wisconsin, last year's Sun Belt Offensive Player of the Year. Josiah Zayas, the freshman defensive back, took one 50 yards to the house. Another interception gave Penn State a short field. Rocco Beck, the Nittany Lions quarterback, snuck it in for a touchdown because their offense really hasn't generated much today. He's only thrown for 89 yards. Their leading rusher, James Peeble, has carried for just 67 yards. So those early moments in the first half have buoyed Penn State here today, 20-17. And that was a good play there, 25 yards to get Wisconsin out of the shadow of their own end zone. They'll have two timeouts and first and 10 coming up at their own 31-yard line going right to left.
2: Yeah, Wisconsin answered the call and have felt the sense of urgency. They went up tempo on that touchdown drive the previous time they were on the field and seemed to have caught Penn State off balance with not being able to substitute players in. They took advantage of those mismatches. And Dupree, what he just did there, hitting 25 yards, he's been getting those chunk plays in these last two drives. Two rushes in a row in the last previous drive that got first downs, 10 yards plus, and then, of course, catching a pass as well and taking it out and getting some yardage. So you see the rhythm starting to set in for Wisconsin. And if Colt Joseph doesn't throw three interceptions, I mean, this game could be very different. But right now, still got a square opportunity on their own 31-yard line to take it down and become heroes of the day if they can take down a top 15 team.
4: In the fourth quarter, 13 minutes and 2 seconds gone, Wisconsin, 134 yards of offense. Penn State, 10 total yards, and they still are in position to win this thing. Out of the timeout, here we go. 1:58 on the fourth quarter clock. The 13th-ranked Nittany Lions, 20. The unranked Badgers, 17. It'll be first and 10, Wisconsin, in white helmets with a red W on either side, white jerseys, red numbers, white pants. Penn State with white helmets, blue jerseys, and white pants. Quarterback Colton Joseph, 17 of 36 on the day in the shotgun. Two receivers to the near side left. It's man coverage, one to the far side right, two high safeties. Takes the knee-high snap, looks near side left, throws the slant, and that ball is incomplete. Bounces off of Eugene Hilton, who was cutting between the hash marks. Nothing doing there. And who else? Audavian Collins has been
0: the target on defense of every pass so far. He's done a good job.
2: He's been flypaper, and between him and Josiah Zayas, they've had some big challenges and won a majority of those one-on-one situations playing man press the last couple of snaps.
0: After the incomplete pass, second and 10 Wisconsin from their own 31. A shift along the defensive line by Penn State. A flag is thrown from the far side.
3: False start. Offense number 89, 5-yard penalty. Second down.
0: That's two on this drive for the tight end, Jacob Harris.
2: You're blocking. There's no need to run out fast. Like Jacob Harris is cast to the line of scrimmage in a wingback position. Even if he does have a route, there's still a delay because you're trying to funnel the defensive end to the tackle. Stop jumping.
0: Backed up second and 15 of their own 26. 1:52 to go, fourth quarter. Wisconsin still with two timeouts. Penn State shows a one safety look against Joseph in the gun. He's pressured. He steps forward on the run at the 25. Bounces off a tackler and falls forward to the 28-yard line. So we got two. Caleb Bacon was the first man there. Clock at 1:38 and counting. They don't want to use a timeout here because they're nowhere near midfield. It's third down and 13, and they're at their own 28-yard line. Clock continues to run. 1:25. Joseph gets the snap. Four receivers out on routes. Looks to the near side. Throws over the middle. It's Harris wide open. Flag thrown as he goes to the 30. Breaks the tackle. 20. 10. Touchdown, Wisconsin. 72 yards. And pending the penalty, the Badgers have the lead with 1:13 to go.
2: This might be an OPI because Harris, there was a bust in the coverage. Defensive back fell down or was pushed down.
0: Wisconsin sideline celebrating, Max.
3: Holding. Defense number two. That penalty has been declined. The result of the play is a touchdown.
0: You've got to be kidding me. It is library quiet right now here at Beaver Stadium. Wisconsin 23 and Penn State 20. Extra point coming. 72-yard touchdown to the tight end, Jacob Harris, who had been penalized twice, and he went and totally redeemed himself with 1:13 to go in the fourth quarter.
2: This is so un-Batman-like, because usually it's the hero lives long enough to see himself become the villain, not the other way around. Jacob Harris, two false starts, and you are the savior of the day, potentially, for Wisconsin with that play.
0: Gavin Lamb, the extra point, it is crucial, and it is good. Wisconsin 24, Penn State 20, 1:13 left in the fourth quarter. It is officially upset alert time here at State College, PA.
2: Sound the alarm. Happy Valley doesn't feel so happy right now as the faithful in the stadium are just stunned. It is quiet. The DJ's trying to play music right now, and nobody is excited because they can't believe what they just saw. Jacob Harris on a seam route and a defensive holding, which I thought at first when I saw it, because I kind of caught the corner of it, that maybe Jacob Harris threw him down, and maybe that was going to be an offensive pass interference. Turns out it's the other way around, and he goes streaking for the end zone, and now the go-ahead score has been placed, and an offense that has not been able to move the football. What was that number again for Penn State in the second half?
0: In the fourth quarter, yeah. Penn State's offense has produced 10 total yards.
2: Not going to cut it. They're going to have to cut it loose. Rocco Beck is going to have to figure out a way. They have two timeouts, a minute 13. They've got to put the ball in the end zone. They can't put it through the uprights.
0: Everyone here is standing, very few of them with any confidence, except for those wearing red in a high corner of the end zone. The kickoff from right to left. This sails end over end and out of the back of the end zone. Penn State, two timeouts, and they'll have 75 yards to move. 1:13 here in the fourth quarter. It's unranked Wisconsin 24, 13th ranked Penn State 20. Wisconsin's last road win over a top 15 team was at the end of the 2019 season. Their last road win, period, was almost 2 years ago in October of 2024, and they are a minute 13 away from getting a road win here against the number 13 team in the country.
2: And this defense has to do it one more time. They've got to prove the miracle one more time. Can they stop this Penn State offense?
0: It's Rocco Becht in the shotgun by himself on first and 10 of the 25. Penn State going left to right. He's got time. His ball is tipped and incomplete at the 25-yard line. He was throwing over the middle, and that hung up for a good moment there right between the hash marks. Second down and 10 with a minute 8 to go.
2: And I can't tell if that was off the edge, if that was Fearbury or Posa that knocked that ball down. It was a blur on the replay screen. That's how fast they were coming to attack Rocco Becht.
0: So they're going to need yards through the air. Becht today, 10 of 23. No touchdowns, one interception. He's only thrown a pass to three different receivers. Play action, second down, pressure from the backside. He scrambles to the near side. He's at the 25-yard line, runs upfield, hits hard from behind the 31-yard line. They're still 4 yards short of the line. Again, they're going to get to the 35. Clock is at 54 and counting. Hard hit from Sebastian Cheeks, and they're scrambling to get back to the line. It's third down, 4 yards to go. Beck in the shotgun, throws on a slant. It's Chase Sowell who passes back to James Peoples, the running back. Flag is down as Peoples is tackled to the 34, short of the first down marker, but a flag complicates things. Clock stops, 40 seconds, fourth quarter, with Penn State down 4.
2: Might be a tripping penalty there, which, you know, is a tough situation because Tyros Fearbury was behind and kind of kicked that leg out, horse kick style, donkey kick, and knocked down Sowell after he had passed off the football.
0: Well, whether the violation was of the livestock or equine matter, the officials are sorting it out along the near side numbers where the flag was dropped between the 33 and 34. We'll get the call. 40 seconds to go, fourth quarter, high upset alert right now in State College. Wisconsin 24, 13th ranked Penn State 20.
3: Personal foul, tripping. Defense number 8, the 15-yard penalty added at the end of the run, automatic first down.
0: That's really rough for Wisconsin, trying to pull off the upset. They had stopped Peoples short of the line to gain. It would have been a 4th and 1, and instead of being at the 34-yard line, they're marching this all the way to the 49, 1 yard shy of midfield.
2: And he got hit inbound, so the clock would have ran or forced Penn State to hit a timeout. Now they preserve that timeout, and they're at midfield.
0: Penn State still has 2 timeouts, down 24-20, 40 seconds to go. Working left to right, their student section awaits them behind the right side end zone. Becht is in the gun, 11 of 24 for 107 yards today. He leans forward on his left foot, takes the right knee snap, fakes left, bounces on his feet, fires a deep ball, numbers near side, it is tipped and incomplete. Brett Eskelson was open as the ball hung in the air. That allowed Javen Robinson to close in coverage and potentially save the game for Wisconsin. 33 seconds to go in the fourth.
2: We're talking about the job that Audavian Collins did on the Penn State defense, blocking the number one receiver. We have to give kudos to the other number two on the Wisconsin side of the ball. Javen Robinson, trying to ID the football, just gets the hand up in the air and knocks it away at the last second.
0: 33 seconds to go. Penn State needs a touchdown. Second and 10 at its own 49, down 4. Against a 4-man rush, Beck steps up, throws over the middle. That ball is caught. 28-yard line. Immediate tackle made right between the hash marks. Chase Sowell with the grab. His team best 6 of the day. It's 22 yards, 27 seconds on the clock. Penn State still with those 2 timeouts as they get ready to line up. Markers are set. Clock runs. Beck takes the snap. Deep drop. Looking to his left. Steps up to run. He's hit and goes down. It's a sack. And Matt Campbell runs to the official far sideline to call timeout. It's their second to last with 20 seconds to go. And Ammon Russell closed in on Rocco Becht and just came up with a huge defensive play for Wisconsin.
2: That was a big play to come up with that sack after getting such a big game. And Mason Posa did his best job to try and deflect that ball. But Chase Sowell, staying focused, able to high point the football and come down with it, and puts Penn State in a very good position. But the problem is, you only have 20 seconds left and 1 timeout. You have to make a splash play and be judicious with this football, because if Rocco Becht holds on to it too long, this Wisconsin pass rush has shown they can affect him.
0: All right, Max, it's second down 14 for Penn State. Wisconsin up by four against the number 13 team in the country. You're calling the plays here out of the Penn State huddle. Who are you looking for on this play?
2: I'm looking for Chase Soule. He's been the one guy that I've been able to depend on. I can't depend on Zay Robinson. I haven't been able to depend on Eskelson all day. So I'm trying to create either some type of rub route with him or Bramer and see which one comes free of the two.
0: Eskelson, the lone receiver out wide to the left. He motions toward the formation. Beck takes the shotgun snap. Heavy pressure. He steps up to throw to the end zone. Near side. It is tipped and incomplete. On the E of State in the back of the end zone, ball knocked away looking for Soule, and it was Javen Robinson going big elevation to knock that ball out of bounds. Third down, 14. The yardage doesn't really matter. They're at the 33. They need a touchdown. They've got 14 seconds to go. So you're looking at maybe two more plays here.
2: Mama, there goes that man. Javen Robinson has been calling up big duty on some of these big plays, and they've been targeting him, and he's given the assignment to Chase Soule, who I thought was the guy that Beck would want to go after.
0: Snap to Beck. Look to the left. Pressure flushes him out to the near side right. He's at the 40. Fires downfield into the end zone. Incomplete again. 5 seconds to play, and it'll come down to one last snap here at Happy Valley. Andrew Rappelier, the tight end, was who he was forced to look for, Max, because at the start of the play, he wanted to look left for Brett Eskelson.
2: He wanted Eskelson in the ISO situation. It was man, single high, rotated over to the right, and it does not happen. Force flow pressure pushes him out to his right, and Beck has no choice but to send up a prayer, and it was on point, but the defenders in double coverage were able to knock the ball away.
0: Penn State out of timeouts. Wisconsin marched down the field. A 72-yard touchdown catch and run by their gigantic tight end, Jacob Harris, 6'6", 265. And boy, did he make it look smooth. So it's Wisconsin 24, 13th-ranked Penn State 20. There are 5 seconds to go. This, in all likelihood, will be the last play of the game.
2: This is it. You see Wisconsin setting up two very deep safeties on either hash, right 1 yard shy of the end zone. And this will be a cover eight situation, probably rush 2 to 3 men, and everybody else dropping to coverage.
0: Timeout, Wisconsin. They use their penultimate timeout. Still 5 seconds to go, and why not? To be able to see what Penn State thought would be its best play coming out of their last timeout.
2: And listen, you can't take them to the locker room with you, even though he did take them in the last quarter, or half, I should say. He took those into the locker room, not using them this time. You want to get a good look and see what is Penn State trying to set up. There's going to be some type of rub, some type of hook and ladder, which we've already seen earlier. So you have to expect the unexpected for what Penn State's trying to draw up. Probably double crossing routes to make sure you can get the over guy. And then if you need to, based off the coverage, toss it to the underneath guy and try and create some type of wall to get them into the end zone. But desperation has now hit Happy Valley, and it comes down to one last play.
0: So Rocco Becht, who has not thrown a touchdown today in 28 pass attempts, will be in the shotgun here with 5 seconds to go. Penn State down four. From the 33, going left to right. It's a heavy rush. He's flushed out to the far side left. A heave to end the game to the back of the end zone. It's too long. The game is over, and the upset is complete in State College, Pennsylvania. Wisconsin 24 and number 13 Penn State 20. That's your final this Saturday night.
2: What did we just watch here? A stunner in Happy Valley. And nobody more surprised than the more than 107,000 fans standing in shock in the stadium. The players can't believe this. Wisconsin has done the unthinkable. They came into Happy Valley. They hadn't been here in almost, 2011, the last time they got a victory in this place, and snatched a victory from a top 15 team, and it did it all in the second half. And I would say even more so, the fourth quarter was unbelievable for Colton Joseph. This defense played phenomenal throughout the game, and they get the victory.
4: Colton Joseph finishes with 235 yards through the air, two scores, three picks. Let's go down to Mike Peasley.
5: All right, thank you very much, Mike. Jacob Harris, you get the game-winning touchdown. What are the emotions you're feeling right now?
6: Man, at that point, that's the least I could do for my guys. I gotta stay disciplined. I'm out there false starting, jumping off sides and stuff. That's the least I could do. I'm just glad that we could come out of here with a win.
5: Walk us through that play. How did you get so wide open?
6: Well, he came. We ran a little switch release vertical. He came to try to reroute me. I threw him by. I guess he went flying, fell, and I was able to get it off the ground, stiff arm the last guy, and take it to the crib from there.
5: When you're running into the end zone, what are you thinking?
6: Thank God. Man, the worst thing I could ever do is let my guys down. And so I was just glad that I was able to make it up for them.
5: Colton Joseph throws three interceptions, yet still has the moxie to come down and get you the game-winning touchdown. What does that say about your quarterback?
6: I mean, that's what we do, man. Like, we stay composed under pressure. That's what we've drilled the whole time since we've been here. We stay composed, we stay together, and we stay encouraging each other, and that's the result you get.
5: After a couple of tough years with Wisconsin, with the Badgers struggling record-wise, what can a win do like this for the program moving forward?
6: Let everybody know, man, the Badgers is back, man. Like, we here to play. And we're not just going to lay down. Like, we're here to win, bro. Like, that's what it is. The Badgers are back, and we're not laying down for nobody.
5: Congratulations.
6: Appreciate you.
5: Guys, back to you.
4: Wow, great interview. Mike Peasley with Wisconsin tight end Jacob Harris. His 72-yard catch and run, the game-deciding score as Wisconsin pulls off the upset. Here is the kind of the final tally on this. This is Wisconsin's first road win since October of 2024. Their first win over Penn State since 2011. They snap a six-game losing streak in the series, and they win in this building for the first time in 23 years.
2: I mean, what an amazing job. And for Jacob Harris, I know this is that vindicating moment. You heard the enthusiasm. You heard the passion that he had. And, of course, the son of Josh Harris, quarterback that I've known, played against. And for him, I was actually with Josh Harris in the parking lot earlier tonight, and they were just hoping, hey, can our son just have a solid game? And talk about getting the walk-off touchdown and giving them the lead at the most important, crucial moment. Boy, I know there's some happy parents in the crowd, but more importantly, this team has to be just absolutely ecstatic. Luke Fickell, he's gone through so much. 11 different quarterbacks that he's had starting for him in 3 years, and now in year four, got a little bit of what we like to say, consistency, and that quarterback never backed down. I mean, to throw three interceptions and still go swinging, that's what gunfighters do. And he was like, sometimes you get shot, but sometimes you shoot them. And he absolutely delivered an absolute shot at the end of the game at the most important moment.
4: Final score is unranked Wisconsin 24, number 13 Penn State 20. And we've reached the moment everyone's been waiting for, Max.
2: Yes, they have.
4: Who is your big Monster Energy player of the game?
2: Colton Joseph. I mean, let's just call it. The dude was battered, and he could have lost confidence at any moment. And his coach even lost confidence in him at the end of the first half by not even giving him a shot.
4: Didn't call any timeouts.
2: No timeouts. But then to put him in this situation and to trust that defense and for him to deliver down the field on two consecutive drives at the biggest moments of the game, that kid's got ice water in his veins. I like him, so he's my big Monster Energy player.
4: So Wisconsin quarterback Colton Joseph brought big Monster Energy today. Are you ready to take it to the next level? Unleash the beast this college tailgate season with Monster Energy. Tear into a can of the meanest energy drink on the planet, Monster Energy. Unleash the beast! All right, I think we've expended all of our energy here, so it's time to wrap it up. Final score, Wisconsin 24, 13th ranked Penn State 20. And that number next to Penn State's name will change in a big way come the next AP poll. So from our partner Max Starks and Mike Peasley, who did great work down on the field today, especially post-game catching up with Jacob Harris, our producer Owen Murphy, our spotter David Fried, and our statistician Kirk Wildcat McCarley, and our engineer Ifan Zuniga. I'm Mike Cousins saying so long from State College. Here's John Ryder in the studio with the post-game show.
7: Thanks so much, Mike. 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
7: 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So Wisconsin taking on number 13 Penn State. The Big Ten opener, as I mentioned, low scoring first quarter. Nittany Lions get a field goal up and had a 3-0 lead after one. Early in the second quarter, the Nittany Lions getting it done with their defense.
0: Joseph is in the pistol formation. Dupree behind him. Third and two at the Penn State 46. Take the handoff. Throw it left. It's intercepted. And it's going the other way. It's a Penn State pick six. 50 yards to the house. And the Nittany Lions get Josiah freshman from Piscataway, New Jersey, jumped the out route, and the Nittany Lions are up 9-0 with 12:50 to go in the second quarter.
7: Josiah Zayas with a long pick six of the Badgers. Colton Joseph, 10-0 Penn State. The secondary added again. Another pick of Joseph set up Nittany Lions quarterback Rocco Beck with a short field, and he took advantage.
0: So here's Beck all by himself on third down from the shotgun. Sprints straight ahead, up the hash mark, and plunges forward for pay dirt on the tee in state. S-T-A-T-E. T is for touchdown for Rocco Beck, and it's 16-0 Nittany Lions with 10:29 left in the second quarter.
7: Rocco Becht, the son of former Jets tight end Anthony Becht, and Wisconsin quarterback Colton Joseph, 7-yard touchdown run late in the second quarter to get the Badgers on the board. Penn State with a 17-7 lead at the half. But now it comes to our turning point of the game. It's brought to you by Morgan & Morgan, America's largest injury law firm. And what a fourth quarter for Wisconsin as they rallied big time in the fourth.
0: Joseph in the shotgun in the far right hash, two receivers near side left. Fakes the handoff against the blitz, throws near side of the end zone. The ball is caught. Did he stay in bounds? Eugene Hilton, touchdown Wisconsin. Oh, what a grab by the son of T.Y. Hilton. And the Badgers get what they've been searching for ever since halftime. Six on the board. It's Penn State 20 and Wisconsin 16. 3:31 fourth quarter.
7: Eugene Hilton with the touchdown catch, the first touchdown pass of the game from Colton Joseph, who had the three picks, but really turned it on in the fourth quarter, including this, the play of the game. 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What a wild comeback here in the fourth.
0: Clock continues to run, 1:25. Joseph gets the snap. Four receivers out on routes. Looks to the near side. Throws over the middle. It's Harris wide open. Flag blown as he goes to the 30. Breaks a tackle. 20, 10. Touchdown, Wisconsin. 72 yards. And pending the penalty, the Badgers have the lead with 1:13 to go.
7: And that would prove to be the game winner. There was a penalty on that play, but it was on Penn State holding. So the touchdown stands. And in a thriller, Wisconsin stuns number 13 Penn State 24-20 as the Badgers go to 3-1 and the Nittany Lions go to 3-1. But this was the Big Ten opener for both schools. Colton Joseph, 18 of 38, 235 yards. Those two touchdowns, both in the fourth quarter, despite the three picks. And Jacob Harris, five catches, 105 yards, and that game-winning touchdown. So there you have it. What a finish there at Beaver Stadium as the Penn State fans go home stunned. Coming up on the College Football Live postgame show, we get you caught up on a great Week 4 slate. 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
7: 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I'm John Ryder. We had a thrilling finish, Happy Valley, for the Wisconsin Badgers, who defeat number 13 Penn State 24-20, scoring 14 points in the fourth quarter. Now let's get you caught up on all the other action. Games in progress right now. Number 8, Alabama, has gone to the half with a 35-10 lead on South Carolina. Keelan Russell with 4 touchdown passes. You can watch the game on ESPN. Right now on ABC and available on ESPN Radio, 10th-ranked LSU leads number 23 Texas A&M 7-3 with just under 9 minutes to play in the second quarter. Dylan Jones, touchdown run early for the Tigers in Baton Rouge. 20th-ranked Oregon leads number 12 USC 10-7 with 9 minutes to play in the second quarter at the L.A. Coliseum. 24th-ranked Mississippi State with a 14-zip lead on number 19 Missouri early second quarter in Starkville. Final scores, and what a finish. What a crazy finish we had at the Big House.
5: Empty backfield here for Hank Brown. One play for the ball game. Delivers far side in the end zone. Caught. Was he inbounds? We're waiting for the call. Have I seen a touchdown signal? Iowa's celebrating. It's a touchdown. Back shoulder throw.
6: Touchdown is under review.
5: It's caught. And the only thing that could save Michigan now is a review, but I think that's a touchdown. And Iowa will walk out of here with a 20-19 win.
7: This time the clock does indeed run out on Michigan as 17th-ranked Iowa defeats the 18th-ranked Wolverines 19-17. The call there on Learfield Sports as Hank Brown with the touchdown pass, a game-winning walk-off 16-yarder to Reese Vanderzeer, his second touchdown of the game. Hank Brown was terrific. He's our power performance player, powered by Bloom Energy, clean power that uses little water, keeps communities running. Bloom Energy, power America relies on. Michigan head coach Kyle Whittingham after the shocking late game loss.
8: Well, you got to bounce back. Again, that's life. I mean, you get knocked on your butt, you pick yourself up, and you continue to fight and scrap and compete. And unless I miss my guess, this team is going to come back next week and play very well and, you know, continue to practice well and work hard. And if you're a competitor, that's what you do.
7: Bryce Underwood had two touchdown passes, both to J.J. Buchanan and lost. Michigan visits Minnesota next Saturday. Second-ranked Georgia remains undefeated as they crush Oklahoma 41-3 in Athens. Chauncey Bowers, a pair of touchdown runs for the Bulldogs. Number 15, Utah, 31-17 victory over Iowa State in Ames. Big 12 opener for both schools. Wayshon Parker, big on the ground for the Utes. 174 yards rushing and two touchdowns in the win. And we had a major upset in the ACC with Wake Forest shocking 16th-ranked Louisville 30-27. Here's Wake Forest head coach, emotional Jake Dickert, with ESPN's Quint Kasidich after that major victory on the road.
6: Coach, congratulations. What was the mindset prior to this game?
10: We talked about having a hard edge coming off the Miami game. Our program's built in the dark, you know, so we trained this way. Like, our guys kept believing. Great job by our coaches. Great job by our players. Just really proud of our program right now. We came in to get this win. Confidence we could win the dang game, and our guys pulled it out.
6: How do you best describe the play of Carlos Hernandez, your wide receiver? He seemed to be everywhere.
10: It needs to start being talked about, one of the best receivers in the country. But a year ago, we benched Carlos, right? And to see the kid pull through and practice and believe in himself, gutsy performance by our offense, we did just enough to so many mistakes, guys. Just so proud of our team.
6: A ton of penalties on both teams. You said the game wouldn't be decided by field goals, but it was. What do you think put you over the edge there at the end?
10: We just talked complete game, not perfect game, and it was definitely imperfect. But the heart and soul of our team. Last night we talked about the last of the hard. Our team is the last of the hard. We're doing it the damn hard way. I mean that, okay? And I'm just so damn proud of our team. And we just beat a team, man, that's got triple our resources, dude. And to come in here in their house, in this environment, the confidence our guys have in what we're doing right now is unbelievable, and I can't wait to celebrate with them.
6: Where's your emotion come from, Coach? We feel it.
10: You want me to be honest? My wife's dad passed away a couple weeks ago, and she's there today, and I'm not there for someone I love. Like, everyone thinks coaching is this, like, this perfect thing. My heart was with her today. She knows I love her. Honey, I love you. Thank you.
6: Congratulations, Coach.
10: All right, go Deeks.
7: What a win for Wake and head coach Jake Dickert as the Demon Deacons go to 3-1, 1-1 in the ACC. Also, top-ranked Texas remains unbeaten. They have to hold off 14th-ranked Tennessee 20-17 in the final in Knoxville. Once again, our final score, Wisconsin upsets number 13 Penn State 24-20 at Happy Valley. Badgers rallying with 14 points in the fourth quarter. Coming up next, great SEC matchup. 10th-ranked LSU taking on number 23, Texas A&M. 6 minutes to go in the second quarter. Tigers leading 7-3. We'll pick it up here on ESPN Radio. 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
11: 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Coming up on Sunday, September 27th, the Hyde Park Elementary School's 6th grade class has their prize bingo fundraiser, and that's going to be from 1 to 4 at the Hyde Park VFW. They also have one on October 11th and November 15th. It's 50 cents a card, a dollar minimum to play. And no daubers, please. They have the cards and chips that will be provided. 50-50 raffle tickets will be sold, and they're selling tickets for a Johnson Woolen Mills blanket. That drawing will be held at the last bingo, which will be November 15th. They'll have drinks, snacks, and hot food available to purchase. For more details, reach out to them at 802-888-7779. 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SeanBoerMusic.com for more details. Well, it is the last one of the season coming up on the 10th of October, and that is at the series of concerts that's been going on since March at the Meeting House on the Green in East Fairfield. Coming up on Saturday, the 10th
0: of October. It's the music of the Olio Romeos, and it's going to benefit the food shelf. That will be starting with at 4:30 with light dinner fare and some desserts, and the music gets underway at 5. It's $10 per person. If you need more details, just call 802-827-6626. A look ahead down the road. Join them for the Lamoille County Field Days Trunk or Treat event. This comes their way October 24th. It'll be from 4 to 6:30, and that's at 203 Wilson Road in Johnson. If you'd like to set up a trunk or a treat, please call Chrissy at 802-635-7113. And with the WDEV Community Calendar, I'm Tom McLeod.
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3: Sean Armstrong out of the bullpen for Cleveland, and they have a 7-3 lead as we head to the bottom of the seventh. Tanner Bibee, six innings, giving up three runs of the first and then settling down, and the Guardians trying to reduce the magic number to one. Armstrong missed 2 months this summer in his third appearance since coming off the IL and fires a strike to the left-handed hitting Josh Rojas. It's 0-1. Rojas, Isaac Collins, and then to the top of the order with the red-hot Carter Jensen. The 0-1. Breaking ball lined into center field. Coming on is Kwan, and he makes a waist-high catch for out number one. Nice play by Stephen Kwan.
4: Yeah, those are always scary, hitting it right at you as a center fielder. Now, it was definitely in front of him, so he didn't have the question of going over his head. But those balls often have some hook or like cut to them and you're running through. So he stayed really low, got his glove underneath, made sure he was protecting the ball. So if anything misplayed, at least he'd get his body behind it.
3: There's Isaac Collins, switch hitter batting left-handed, takes the ball, 1-0. Jose Ramirez playing in at third. If you're Kansas City, you would love to get a man on for Carter Jensen, as hot as he's been. You're trailing by four here in the last of the seventh. 1-0. Collins fouls it out of play in the count 1-1.

0: Armstrong set. The 1-1. Tried to hold up. He went around on a high fastball. It's 1-2.
1: They realize, like, Collins, you know, he got a lot of run this year. I think they really wanted to see what he can do his time in Milwaukee. 437 at bats this year.
0: There's the set. And the 1-2 outside, 2-2. He'd been a career minor leaguer, really, before last season when he had such a terrific year for the Milwaukee Brewers. They need an outfield help. They tried to sign free agents, really couldn't add one. Swing and a miss, other than Lane Thomas. Two outs.

0: strikeout for Armstrong. And of course, Kansas City traded Thomas to the Braves at the deadline. He's been dealing with an oblique issue. Two outs for Carter Jensen. He has been so impressive. Two scalded doubles tonight. More than 60 extra base hits on the season for the rookie. First pitch. Takes outside, and the count 1-0. 7-3 Cleveland, last the seventh.
1: And Armstrong throws four-seamer, sweeper, cutter, sinker.
0: The 1-0 upstairs. Sinker missed to the count 2-0. The delivery. Swinging a foul. Third base side, that'll get out of play. Into the front row of the upper deck. 2-1. The pitch. Jensen swings and launches one deep to right center field. That one is back, and it is caught at the fence by Chase DeLauder. One more biscuit for breakfast, and Jensen would have had his third homer of the series. Armstrong with a perfect seventh. We head to the eighth. Cleveland leads Kansas City 7-3. 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
0: With Doug Glanville, Mike Farron at Kauffman Stadium in Kansas City, Missouri. The Cleveland Guardians with a 7-3 lead over the Kansas City Royals as we head to the top of the eighth inning. Cleveland rallying from a 3-0 deficit with a 4-spot in the second, and they have kept tacking on their magic number 2 to clinch the Central. A win tonight and a White Sox loss would give them the division championship. The White Sox are losing in the top of the seventh to Colorado. And the new pitcher for Kansas City fires a strike to the left-handed hitting Chase DeLauder. This is the side-winding Jose Kwas, who I will still argue, Doug. Here's the 0-1. That one inside, 1-1, is the single best college defensive third baseman I've ever seen.
1: Oh, wow.
0: University of Maryland. He was magical defensively. He was drafted as a shortstop by the Brewers. That one hit back through the middle. Sliding stop behind the bag by Witt. Gets to his feet and throws out to Lauder. Another fine play by Bobby Witt Jr. tonight to get the leadoff man here in the eighth. That's two great defensive plays after a big error in the second.
1: And Witt is starting on the sort of left side of second base, the shortstop side. And the ball's hit a little bit to the pull side. left-handed, and so he goes, and a little bit of screen by Quas, and then he goes over, finds it, pirouettes, and makes the throw.
0: First pitch, kind of a miss by the right-handed hitting Adele. It's 0-1. Adele was robbed of a base hit on an outstanding play by Bobby Witt Jr. back in the third. He also reached on an error by Witt that helped open the door for a four-run second inning. Swing and a miss. It's 0-2. And that was as routine a play as we've seen Bobby Witt Jr. have.
1: Yeah.
0: Just could not come up with it. And the floodgates open. The pitch foul back off to our right. And Adele stays alive.
1: Yeah, it was nothing to it. It was right to him. And, you know, he made these really acrobatic plays up the middle, spin, and then he gets the ball right to him and hits off his glove and foot.
0: Rain's starting to pick up again as Adele hammers that one to left. Collins going back, still going back, and it bangs off the wall. Adele, a big turn at first. The throw comes in, and Adele will have to hold the single. What a job by Collins to get it back in to hold Adele to one base.
1: Yeah, that ball was hit too hard. It was just smoked, and by the time it was coming down, Collins recognized that he wasn't going to catch it, so he starts to get in position to get the carom. He catches it perfectly on one hop, throws it in, and Adele would have been absolutely completely out if he kept going. So good decision by Adele to go back.
0: Travis Bazzana has a double and triple tonight. 7-3 Cleveland in the eighth. First pitch strike at the knees. It's 0-1. Set the 0-1 outside of the count 1-1. Well, we now know that the American League Western Division Championship will be decided tomorrow. The Texas Rangers won today, their 80th win of the season, outside of the count 2-1. Houston getting ready to take on the Athletics in about 30 minutes. Houston has the tiebreaker, the two-headed play tonight tied. And whoever wins that division will have the worst record for any division champion in the divisional era. That one fouled back. It's 2-2. With the caveat that the 1994 season was canceled in August and the Rangers were 10 games under 500 when they led. But
1: Yeah. Champion. We'll emphasize that word.
0: They didn't give out division championships that year. The 2-2, Bazzana sends it into center field. It's a base hit. Adele will make the turn at second, and that ball bobbled by Rave, and Adele goes to third, and the throw comes in late. A single and an error by John Rave as Adele took off and got an extra 90 feet.
1: Yeah, so this ball's, you know, hit right up the middle. Quas has a little sidearm delivery, and he elevates a fastball. Bazzana does a great job of staying through it. And when Rave comes over to cut it off, not much complication. He just tries to pick it up with his glove and just misses it. And maybe the factor of the grass is a little bit wet at this point. Certainly played a role in him misreading that ball.
0: The infield, a double play dip for the left-handed hitting Nathaniel Lowe. 17 homers on the year as he takes the ball outside, 1-0. He's delivered a pair of sacrifice flies in similar situations. The man third in less than two outs today. Set the 1-0, and he lines that one, caught on a diving backhand by Josh Rojas. Two outs. Fine play by Rojas.
1: Yeah, he's a good defender, and low, you know, if you get a ball away from low, that's what he loves. And that was a sinking fastball running away from him. He hit it right on the barrel, slicing away from Rojas, and he just falls right on there on the backhand side with the catch.
0: Two outs, runners at the corners, top of the eighth. Cleveland leading Kansas City 7-3. There's Angel Martinez, switch hitter batting left-handed, takes a ball high, 1-0. Martinez 0-3 after a two-hit, four RBI night yesterday. Here's the set. The 1-0. Check swing, roller foul off the face of the third base dugout. The count 1-1. He The other playoff spot up for grabs. There is one National League wild card available. Tampa Bay leading Philadelphia 3-0 in the top of the fifth. Arizona trailing San Diego 1-0 top of the second. Diamondbacks have the tiebreaker there. Trail Philly by a game. Throw a first runner back. It has been a rough last couple of weeks for the Philadelphia Phillies.
1: It has been rough, and they're trying to avoid playing themselves right out of the playoffs.
0: The pitch. Martinez swings and pops it up. Foul ground, first base side. Pasquantino looking up in the raindrops, has it, and the inning is over. Cleveland leaves them at the corners. They lead Kansas City 7-3 as we head to the bottom of the eighth. This is Major League Baseball on ESPN Radio and the ESPN app, presented by Progressive Insurance.
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0: Changes for Cleveland. Craig Yoho out of the bullpen. Angel Henao takes over at second. The new center fielder, Petey Halpin, as Stephen Kwan moves to left and Angel Martinez out of the game. The rain coming down as Bobby Witt Jr. gets set to lead off the Kansas City eighth with Cleveland leading 7-3, trying to reduce their magic number to clinch the Central to 1. Witt tonight singled, stole a base, and scored a runner the first. He struck out and hit into a double play. First pitch is a strike from the changeup specialist Yoho. It's 0-1.
1: And he's thrown that changeup of all his pitches this year 54% of the time. Sinker, four-seamer, cutter.
0: The 0-1. Swing and a miss. Got him swinging a cutter off the plate. It's 0-2. Well, Doug, before we go any further, I wanted to bring up something we haven't had a chance to talk about, but today was the final Major League appearance of the great Justin Verlander, and I think it went better than anybody could have anticipated. Pitching into the sixth inning, allowing 2 runs and the Tigers' eventual win. As that one hooked down the left field line, it's fair, and it'll get into the corner. Racing over to get it is Kwan. Bobby Witt Jr., a leadoff double to start the Kansas City eighth.
1: Just fun to watch Witt Jr. run. Just watch him run. Watch him go. And just slaps that down the line, stays through it, so he kept it fair. And off to the races.
0: But what a career from Justin Verlander.
1: Yeah, just really incredible. And I saw Dusty Baker today, and, you know, he talked about Verlander just setting that tone, the leadership.
0: First pitch, that one to the screen as it eluded Patrick Bailey. It was all the way into the right-handed batter's box. And a wild pitch sends Witt to third.
1: I feel like there should be another category of wild pitch when the catcher can't even touch it. I don't know what you call it. Savage pitch? Because, I mean, that would have taken out the right-handed batter.
0: Crazy pitch.
1: Crazy pitch. CP.
0: You're going to write that in your scorebook as CP? 1-0 to Caglione, and he hooks it one down the right field line and into the corner. That's extra bases. Witt scores. Caglione to second, and it's a 7-4 game. Kansas City trying to mount a rally late here and keep Cleveland celebration hopes on ice.
1: Well, you asked Stephen Vogt about, like, it can't be fun to manage against the top of the order here, the first five hitters and Royals, and they are tough. I mean, Bobby Witt, double. Caglione has just been really consistently on fire for a while now, especially the power game, gets another double. It doesn't go away. You have Perez, Pasquantino, so a mix of some young hitters, experience, and a lot of extra bases.
0: At a mound conference led by Patrick Bailey, the catcher, as he will trudge back behind the plate. Here's Salvador Perez. Double his last trip. He was stranded. 7-4 game. Caglione in scoring position. First pitch to Perez. Way outside of the fastball. 1-0. And action in the bullpen for Cleveland. Is that Cade Smith getting up?
1: Well, you're getting to Cade Smith territory.
0: Outside, it's 2-0. The relief ace for Cleveland, who got hot last night but didn't pitch, is getting up here with nobody out in the eighth inning. Not wanting to leave anything to chance. The set, the 2-0. Perez takes a strike on the outside corner. It's 2-1.
1: Oh, because this could go south really quickly. You got a lot of power coming up, righty, lefty, and, you know, they really need their stopper at a certain point.
0: Yoho's 2-1. Swinging a roller to third, charging Ramirez. Gloves has plenty of time to throw out Perez for out number one. Caglione gets the third. So a big first out for Yoho.
1: Well, it's just fun. It's so fun to watch Ramirez play third base because, you know, the aptitude, the skills, the speed. But, you know, that was a play where it's a slow roller. And if you have an average runner, you're going to have to rush that play. And he circled it, gloved it on the run, and then took a couple extra steps just to collect himself because he knew he had time and made sure he made the play.
0: First pitch to the left-handed hitting Pasquantino. That one hit to left. Racing towards the line is Quan. He'll have to play it out of bounds. Caglione comes home to score. Opposite field RBI single, Vinny Pasquantino, and it's a 7-5 game in the eighth. Here come the Royals.
1: At first, Quan thought he might be able to get to it. He started to lean his body down, like, okay, let me maybe dive. And then he realized that ball was just not going to make it to him, so he played it on the hop. It almost kicked back against him, but he was able to keep it in front of him.
0: Stephen Vogt not messing around with five outs to get. He's going to his relief ace, Cade Smith. This call of the bullpen is brought to you by Liberty Mutual Insurance. One out, bottom of the eighth inning, two runs home, tying run coming to the plate. Cleveland 7, Kansas City 5. 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
17: Christine Lisi. In a game of interest to the Guardians, Rockies leading the White Sox 5-2 bottom seven. Cleveland can clinch the AL Central with a win tonight and a Chicago loss. Rangers have beaten the Twins 6-1, so they go up a half game on Houston in the AL West. Rays leading the Phillies 5-0 top of the fifth. The Phillies up a game on Arizona for the final NL wildcard spot. D-backs and Padres tied at one, bottom two. Back to Doug Glanville and Mike Farron.
0: Christine, thank you. And I believe the White Sox have just put a run on the board, an RBI ground out from Randall Grichuk. So that's a 5-3 Colorado lead. Here it is, 7-5 Cleveland with one out, one on in the bottom of the eighth inning. The tying run coming to the plate for the Kansas City Royals. Michael Massey will face one of the best relievers in baseball, Cade Smith. A 196 ERA, and the first pitch is a strike. 0-1. Smith, 107 strikeouts and just 23 walks.
1: 73 in the third inning, 41 saves. He's just been amazing.
0: The pitch. Massey lines it to short. Caught by Rocchio. Fires back to first on one hop, but Pasquantino back standing, out number two. So second out of the inning, and now it'll bring up John Rabe. Kansas City down 7-5. Stephen Vogt is not messing around. He knows that this is a chance for them to clinch the division tonight if they can win it, if Colorado holds on.
1: I mean, hey, you got the quick out, too. That's big because the efficiency stays.
0: First pitch to Rave, driven down the left field line, foul and out of play. And remember, the Chicago White Sox have the tiebreaker over Cleveland. So if the two finish even on the last day of the season, because the White Sox won the opener of their last three-game series, as Rave swings and misses at a splitter, it's 0-2. They would end up winning the division, and not only do you get the division championship, but you get a bye into the division series. So that's what's at stake. Rave behind 0-2, two outs. Pasquantino being held at first. Smith set. The pitch. A swing and a fly ball into shallow left. Moving to left center is Kwan. He's there to make the catch, and Smith puts out the fire, retiring two batters here in the eighth. We head to the ninth. Cleveland leading Kansas City 7-5. 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
0: Top of the ninth inning, the Cleveland Guardians try to reduce their magic number to one to clinch the AL Central. They have a 7-5 lead over the Kansas City Royals. Patrick Bailey, who had a big two-run homer earlier, will face the new pitcher, former Detroit Tigers closer Alex Lang. The Kansas City native misses away with a changeup. It's 1-0. Lang, in college at LSU, got comps to Aaron Nola. The 1-0 outside, 2-0. He's had control problems, but he's always had really good stuff and a good breaking ball.
1: Yeah, I got to do the regional LSU against Stony Brook when Nola was a rookie.
0: With Steve Berthume, is that right?
1: Yeah, that's right. And, you know, and Stony Brook upset them at LSU, but Nola was just ice water in his veins for just a freshman.
0: 2-0, a strike, and the count 2-1. Kevin Gossman was on that LSU
1: Gossman,
0: team.
1: They had Gossman and Nola in the same rotation. They also had, like, like Nick Goody, Nick Rumble. They had a lot of just stars. And I don't think Nola had more than 10 walks that season.
0: 2-1, ripped foul, first base side, and count 2-2.
1: So they, Stony Brook was loaded. Travis Jankowski is coaching now with the Rangers, world champion. They had a lot of really good players.
0: Pat Cantwell, was that the catcher?
1: Cantwell, yeah. And I remember meeting, there's a batting title guy, Rafe Rimes, was on LSU. Yeah.
0: Swinging a foul back. Rafe Rimes, they had a monster season that year for the Tigers.
1: But I remember an interview asking, you know, introducing him to Stony Brook. He's like, he had his accent. He said, well, I heard that these guys had about four guys drafted off this team. And we were like, well, it's actually six. He said, well, that was more than I expected. And Rafe was a great dude.
0: 2-2 the count to Bailey, the pitch. He takes outside, and the count is full. The leadoff man in the Cleveland ninth. They lead Kansas City 7-5. They're going to the eighth inning now in Chicago. Colorado leading the White Sox 5-3. Magic number 2 for the Guardians. Foul on a play off to the left by Bailey.
1: I mean, this is a big at bat, you know, because we talked about how the Guardians have gotten on base a lot to lead off innings. And now you're talking about the ninth inning. They're trying to figure out how to tack on runs. It's 3-2 count. And they have a lot behind them to turn over this lineup.
0: Here's the payoff. Bailey fouls it back and out of play.
1: And they, you know, after Bailey hit his home run, they started throwing them all changeups away. And he's been way out in front. So they're trying to figure out how they can continue to exploit that.
0: Three-two again. Bailey in the air to right, pretty well hit. Caglione going back, still going back on the warning track. He looks up, and it's gone. Second homer of the game for Patrick Bailey. 8-5 Cleveland in the ninth.
1: Well, the Royals have just had so much trouble with their bullpen. And, you know, who's the stopper, right? Who is the guy you bring in the leverage to get the out? And to Bailey's credit, they threw him a changeup. And this time he said, okay, I'm going to wait back. And this guy's got some phenomenal wrists. He just flicked it out of here.
0: Number 9 on the year for Bailey as Brian Rocchio, who homered earlier, takes ball 1.
1: 3-2 changeup gone. Yeah.
0: He saw a lot of changeups in that at bat. That one down low, 2-0. Kansas City has been without Steven Cruz this weekend, who is on the paternity list. He has been one of their more reliable relievers. Last night, the bullpen, after they rallied to tie the game at 7 in the 8th, gave up 5 in the 9th. That one down low, the count 3-0 to Rocchio. And here, after getting a pair in the 8th, they now have an 8-5 lead over Kansas City. They now trail 8-5, and you wonder if Cleveland adds another run or two. Does Stephen Vogt think about sitting down Cade Smith? A strike on the outside corner. It's 3-1.
1: I don't know. I'm going to say no. I mean, he's warm. He warmed up yesterday, and he got out of that inning in 4 pitches. You know, so it's like, all right.
0: Rocchio launches one deep to right. Caglione back, and it's out of here. Brian Rocchio homers from both sides of the plate. And it's 9-5 Cleveland in the ninth.
1: Well, I'll tell you, I mean, you talk about the ultimate way to turn over the lineup. The 8 hitter goes deep, the 9 hitter goes deep. So it's like, well, we'll just drive ourselves in. And they have absolutely done that. And look at the night. The 8 hitter, Patrick Bailey, 2 home runs. Rocchio, a double and 2 home runs. 3 runs scored. I mean, they just absolutely did the work. And you think about what we talked about with the Guardians, their ability to have everybody's involved here offensively. That is what's required. And, you know, who says they can't hit the home run, right? They have 5 of them tonight.
0: 12 runs last night, 5 homers tonight. Playoff Rocchio shows up early, and here's Stephen Kwan, and he takes outside 1-0. I realize that they were expecting the shipment of playoff Rocchio this weekend, but I think they're glad they have it. inside at the feet of Kwan on the count 2-0.
1: Well, Rocchio, he could be called like Clinch. Like, maybe that's his nickname, because, I mean, he hit the big home run against the Tigers. I mean, he's had so many walk-offs, and, you know, this guy, he's big time.
0: He certainly does feel like he's got a flair for the dramatic. A strike on the outside corner to Kwan on the count 2-1.
1: And the ball's not carrying the right field. It's getting knocked down. So
0: there's no wind right now.
1: He crushed
0: it is
1: that ball.
0: Raining. The 2-1. A strike in the count 2-2.
1: Well, Lang has a slider, sinker, changeup, cutter. Really doesn't rely on anything straight. You know, he likes to spin it, cut it, and keep the movement.
0: 2-2 down low. A slider that missed, and the count is full to Kwan. Two runs home in the inning for Cleveland. They lead 9-5, still with nobody out in the top of the ninth. The payoff. Kwan taps it foul, third base side. They're heading to the bottom of the eighth in Chicago with the White Sox trailing 5-3. Cleveland wins, White Sox lose. Cleveland will be the number 2 seed in the American League playoffs. And Arizona has just taken a 2-1 lead in San Diego with the Phillies down 7-0 in the fifth. That could be a tie in the wild card race. Payoff. Kwan shoots it to third. Passed a diving backhanded attempt by Rojas. A base hit. And it's been a good night for Stephen Kwan on base for the fourth time.
1: Yeah, Kwan is such a good hitter. And his focus is left field. He stays within himself. That's what got him in trouble earlier in the season, trying to like pick counts to go deep, and he sort of said, all right, let me get back to the game. And you know, I'm not sure why they're giving him so much room on the left side. He goes that way, you know, it's just Rojas over there.
0: Here's Jose Ramirez. He takes a strike, it's 0-1. Jose Ramirez is 0-4 tonight. He's hit into two double plays. I mean, they have scored 21 runs in this series, and Jose Ramirez has barely been a factor. Ramirez checks and takes a strike, it's 0-2.
1: Yeah, I mean, and when you look at him, you're like, oh, he looks the same. He's got the same mannerisms, the swagger, but his swing is just off. He's hitting a lot on the ground, pounding it into the dirt.
0: 0-2. And he pounds that one to second. That should be two. Massey to short, and a feed that took White offline, so the relay to first not in time. Wasn't hit very hard, but they had a chance at a double play, and Ramirez reaches on the fielder's choice.
1: Double play kind of went in slow motion, at least the effort. It wasn't hit hard, broken bat, and Massey flipped it sort of sideways and went with the great arm, but it develops so slowly, and Ramirez does run well.
0: Here's Chase DeLauter, who homered earlier in the game. First pitch, and he bounces a foul first base side. There is action in the Cleveland bullpen, a right-hander beginning to get loose. So maybe there is a run total where they think about taking Cade Smith out of the game. I believe that's Slade Ciccone who's getting loose. Former starter, pitch outside, the count 1-1.
1: Well, you know, they have to be careful. Like, Stephen Vogt has always got the pulse, so he's making his decisions for what's best on his team. Smith looks phenomenal.
0: Pitch down and in, 1-1. The White Sox, by the way, threatening. Runners at the corners, nobody out. Bottom of the eighth, down 2 to Colorado.
1: Yeah, and I wonder what happened, you know, which game ends first. Does that change anything? Maybe not.
0: The set. The 2-1. Outside, 3-1. Well, the White Sox came back and won, and it happened before the end of this top of the inning. I would almost think that they might want to pull Smith at that point to have him available tomorrow, but rain really starting to come down here. The hardest it's rained during this game tonight. It's been off and on. DeLauter takes ball 4. And the Guardians continue to mount a threat here. And Matt Quatraro is going to make a pitching change. Well, this call of bullpen brought to you by Liberty Mutual Insurance. With 1 out and 2 on in the top of the 9th inning, Cleveland with a pair of runs home. They lead Kansas City 9-5. 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
17: I'm Christine Lisi. Rockies leading the White Sox 5-3, top of the ninth. Cleveland can clinch the AL Central with a win and a Chicago loss. A rough night for the Phillies. They trail the Rays 7-0, top of the sixth. The Phils up a game on Arizona for the final NL wildcard spot. Diamondbacks leading at the Padres 2-1, bottom third. Back to Kansas City with Doug Glanville and Mike Farron.
0: Christine Spencer Bivens is on out of the bullpen for Kansas City. Two runs home already in the inning for Cleveland, leading 9-5. They have two aboard. The rain's starting to come down pretty hard here. As Bivens, who was claimed on waivers from San Francisco this month, had a nice debut for them. Two innings, four strikeouts, and one hit allowed against the White Sox earlier this week. He will face Joe Adell. And Ron Culpa, the crew chief, he was checking on the mound before. He's checking with the grounds crew as the rain coming down harder. And I think they need a new rosin bag, potentially. Doug, is that what it is?
1: Yeah, and there's two kinds of bags, right? I think this has evolved over the last couple of years. I think one is scented with lavender, I think, so you need to refresh it.
0: Smell good, pitch good. This is not... Ron Culpa is like... He's like, come on, let's hurry it up. He's laughing with the grounds crew now. But it is raining hard enough. He did check on Spencer Bivens before he started warming up to make sure the mound was okay. But we're in the ninth inning here. The last thing they want to do is delay this. Joe Adell bats 9-5 Cleveland. Ramirez at second, DeLauder at first. The righty Bivens all the way over on the third base side of the rubber misses inside a ball, 1-0.
1: Yeah, the one thing is the bases get really slick, and that's where it can, get dangerous. You're trying to get around the bag and you don't get the traction.
0: Adell singled and reached on an error tonight. He takes low. It's 2-0.
1: Bivens is sidearm delivery, sinker, sweeper from that angle. Throws four-seamer, change up once in a while.
0: The pitch. Outside, 3-0. Adell may have had the big at-bat in this game, reaching on an error to start the second inning. That opened the floodgates for a four-run frame for Cleveland. That gave them the lead. They have held it since. A pitch, a strike. And the count 3-1. The 3-1. Broken bat, one hopper to second, backhanded by Massey. He will flip to second for one. The relay to first offline. Witt really gunned that to first, and Pasquantino had to spin out to make sure that it didn't get past him. On the play, Ramirez to third. Two outs, runners at the corners, 9-5 Cleveland.
1: They had a shot to turn this, and the thing was, Adell got jammed badly. And a lot of times as a hitter, you get jammed, it like shocks you for a second. You don't get that quick step, and especially a right-handed batter. So he kind of paused. He went up there, and Witt was coming around the bag, and he yanked the throw, just knew Adell could run well enough and threw it up the line a little bit.
0: Here's Angel Hanau, switch hitter batting left-handed. He takes upstairs 1-0. The impressive young infielder who has not had a ton of big league success yet. Just a couple of home runs, but there's power there. He's got a chance to be a very good offensive middle infielder. The 1-0. And he takes a strike at the top of the zone. It's 1-1. vivid set. The righty's 1-1. Runner goes from first, pitch swung on and missed, and no throw. Adele, a stolen base. His fifth of the year. And he'll be there with two outs and a 1-2 count on Hanau.
1: Adele was jumping around and definitely was antsy to go, and he got the jump, and there really was no point in throwing. Also gets a little tricky. It's wet around the bases. You just have to factor that in.
0: 1-2 the count, two outs. The pitch, now takes high. It's 2-2. Ciccone continuing to toss in the bullpen for Cleveland. They use Cade Smith to get out of the eighth. Will he pitch the ninth with a four-run lead? A base hit here might help him take Smith out of the game. The 2-2. That one just missed. A speed offering misses away, and the count is full. 3-2 the count with two outs. Runners at second and third. 9-5 Cleveland, top of the ninth. The payoff. Inside, ball four, and the bases are loaded for Nathaniel Lowe. Brian Sweeney, the pitching coach, sprinting out to the mound. And this is, it looks like less a mound visit and more a dry off visit. He brought a towel with him.
1: Yeah. I mean, it's a lot of potential with Bivens. It's hard to tell, like, where he's going to go with this. I mean, he's thrown seven innings this year over two teams, and a lot of hits in those seven innings, but a lot of strikeouts. 12 hits, 12 strikeouts.
0: Lowe, a pair of sacrifice flies and four really good at-bats tonight for the veteran first baseman. Bases loaded, 9-5 Cleveland, and he fouls the first pitch back. It's 0-1.
1: Well, Lowe's looked really good tonight. His swing, he's been on time to be able to drive the ball, pull it to get the sacrifice flies, getting into the air, line drive to the left side of the field.
0: The 0-1. He swings and pops it up foul, third base side. Rojas over. And that one is out of play as he leans against the dugout railing. And the count 0-2 to Lowe. The set. The 0-2. Outside. 1-2 to Lowe. San Diego has taken a 3-2 lead over Arizona in the bottom of the third. Remember, Arizona with a win and a Phillies loss would tie them with one game to go and have the tiebreaker. Upstairs, 2-2 for one of the wild card spots in the NL. Two balls and two strikes to Nathaniel Lowe. The pitch. Swinging a foul back and out of play. We're starting to get some discoloration on the infield and a couple spots on the right side, it looks like, as the rain continues to fall. And the 2-2 again. Lowe hits it on the ground through the left side, a base hit. Two runs are going to come home to score. An opposite field two-run single for Nathaniel Lowe. It's 11-5 Cleveland. He's knocked in four tonight.
1: Well, and that might answer the question on Smith now. They're up by five runs. So that might change the calculus as you were talking about. But Lowe, just beautiful piece of hitting. And they give him this big hole on the left side, which was a little baffling because he does hit a ton of balls that way. You know, maybe more in the air, but this game he's been very focused on staying behind the ball, getting some elevation. But he adjusted his swing and his approach in that at-bat, and that's just a sign of a good hitter.
0: I mean, just professional at-bats from him tonight all the way around. Even the outs tonight. That would misses changeup 1-0. And I'm talking about the non-sacrifice flies, right? A line out to third, going the other way with men in scoring position. Just a really good professional night for Lowe. Petey Halpin's first plate appearance. He takes outside 2-0. He hit maybe the biggest home run of the Guardians' season. A three-run homer on Sean Newcomb, just his second hit ever in the big leagues off a left-handed pitcher. Could give Cleveland the rubber match against the White Sox 2 weeks ago, put them in first place. That one outstayed. It's 3-0.
1: And the ninth inning has just been a nemesis for the Royals this series. It just cannot put it away, and they're just adding fuel.
0: The 3-0 upstairs, ball four, another walk. And Patrick Bailey will bat again. The 10th man to come to the plate in the inning, and he led the inning off with a home run. 9 ninth inning runs over the last 2 days for Cleveland's offense.
1: And it kind of gives you a window of like how close the Royals are to like putting some of these games away. If they can put a stopper, they have the last at bat at home. It's a different ball game.
0: First pitch misses low, and Jensen will use
4: the
0: challenge.
4: Catcher's challenging.
0: Bail out his pitcher here, and it is low. A good
4: Royals
0: margin.
4: Royals have one remaining.
1: He was just like, you know what? Let me just challenge something here. I'm just going to try it.
0: Anything to try and get his pitcher some help.
1: Yeah, it's just not working.
0: The 1-0. Halpin in the air, pretty well struck to deep left center field. Going back on it is Rave, slowing and making the catch. A step for the fence at left center. And the inning is over. Cleveland scores four. They leave them loaded. We head to the bottom of the ninth. The Cleveland Guardians lead Kansas City 11-5. They're three outs from a magic number of one. This is Major League Baseball on ESPN Radio and the ESPN app presented by Progressive Insurance.
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0: 11-5 Cleveland as we head to the bottom of the ninth. Kate Smith got out of the eighth inning, and with Cleveland tacking on four runs, their all-star closer out of the game, and Slade Ciccone will come on to try and finish this off, and this looks like it's going to be the night for the Guardians to clinch the AL Central. Colorado has broken things open in Chicago. They lead the White Sox 9-3 going to the bottom of the ninth inning there. Hunter Goodman's 41st home run of the year, helping to break things open for the Rockies in the ninth. And now, with a magic number of two, Cleveland needs three outs here and three outs from the Rockies to clinch the American League Central and the number two seed in the American League playoffs. Ciccone, former starter, into the bullpen facing his former teammate with the Diamondbacks, Josh Rojas. First pitch, rolled to the right side. The second baseman, Howe, has it. Underhands to first, one out. That'll bring up Isaac Collins. The if this version of the Guardians offense is going to show up in the postseason, nobody's going to want to play him on that side of the bracket.
1: Yeah, I mean, they look good, and they're getting it from the entire lineup.
0: First pitch to Collins. Switch hitter batting left-handed. Takes a ball high. It's 1-0.
1: And, you know, it's also those big innings, right, that those really do a lot of damage. Postseason, you put up a 5-spot, a 4-spot. Boom.
0: Pitch. Collins lines it to center. Right there is Halpin. 2 outs. And the Guardians 1 out away from a magic number of 1. And they shouldn't have to wait very long to know whether or not they are going to clinch. You know, the White Sox clinch a playoff berth in the visitors' clubhouse in Kansas City this week. And it still smelled of champagne the last 2 days. It's going to stink of it again here in a little bit. Carter Jensen, the last chance for the Royals. Takes a breaking ball down low. It's 1-0. Jensen has had a great night. A pair of doubles, and he narrowly missed a home run to right his last trip. 11-5 Cleveland, 2 outs, nobody on, last of the ninth. The 1-0. Outside, 2-0. The White Sox led the division for most of the summer, more than 90 days. Cleveland just taking control of it again in their last meeting, just under 2 weeks ago. Carter Jensen flies to left, backpedaling Stephen Kwan. He's got it. The ball game is over. The magic number is 1 for the Cleveland Guardians to clinch the American League Central. There's a lot of high fives on the field right now as they wait to see whether or not Colorado could hold a 6-run lead in the ninth. But, Doug, it certainly looks like the Cleveland Guardians are going to win the American League Central.
1: Again, and this is a team that, you know, they continue to show that they are formidable opponents because they go out and execute their game. Tonight, even with not getting quite the pitching, Bibee settled in pretty well, put up a bunch of zeros in the response innings, and it gave the Guardian offense to get on all cylinders, and they got contributions everywhere. Rocchio, 2 home runs and a double. Bailey, this is the 8-9 slot. And then the slot with Bazana, double, triple, single, walk. I mean, it was just concentrated, and they got the big inning. They knew how to tack on. And the Royals didn't help themselves with command issues, especially late in the game. But this Guardian team is a lot to build on, and they're just well set up right now to make their run in the postseason.
0: A lot of handshakes, but that club is hustling into the clubhouse to watch the end of the White Sox and Rockies to see whether or not they can celebrate tonight. They're magic number 1, and the Rockies need to get 3 outs with a 6-run lead in the bottom of the ninth to hand Cleveland the division. Boy, they have been impressive the last 2 days here in Kansas City. It's been a lot of fun for us to be here for this. Tanner Bibee gets the win. The loss goes to Michael Wockett, a game that took 2 hours and 41 minutes here at Kauffman Stadium. Once again, our final score. Excuse me, Cleveland 11, Kansas City 5. For Doug Glanville, producer Mike Martino, engineer Ryan Oler, I'm Mike Farron from Kauffman Stadium in Kansas City. Now let's send things to Christine in the studio with the postgame show.
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0: as the Eagles head to Chicago to take on the Bears. 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
14: 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With a chance to move a step closer to clinching the AL Central, the Guardians found themselves down 3-0 early to the Royals. But it didn't take long for Cleveland to battle back.
16: He's got some power, and he's had some big moments offensively in his career, including a walk-off inside the park home run last year. And he swings and hits that one high in the air down the right field line towards a corner. And that one is gone, tucked just inside the foul pole. A two-run homer for Patrick Bailey, and the game is tied at 3. And he swings and dumps that one down the left field line, racing over, making a diving attempt as Collins, he can't get it, he hits past him into the left field corner. Rocchio scores, Kwan turns second, he's heading to third. It's a stand-up triple and a 4-3 Cleveland lead in the second.
17: The Lauder, he's got a case for Rookie of the Year. You know, I know you have Kevin McGonigal and there's no question, but wow, the Lauder's been great.
16: And he hammers that one to right center field. Caglione over, looks up, and it is gone. Home run number 16 for Chase DeLauder. Cleveland leads 5-3.
14: 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Cleveland saw its lead dip down to 2. Then its 8 and 9 hitters gave that team a little more breathing room.
16: 3-2 again. Bailey in the air to right. Pretty well hit. Caglione going back. Still going back on the warning track. He looks up, and it's gone. Second homer of the game for Patrick Bailey. 8-5 Cleveland in the ninth. Rocchio launches one deep to right. Caglione back, and it's out of here. Brian Rocchio homers from both sides of the plate. And it's 9-5 Cleveland in the ninth.
14: Patrick Bailey, Brian Rocchio, 5-for-8, 5 RBI, and 5 runs scored. Cleveland won it 11-5 over Kansas City. Combine that victory with the White Sox 9-6 loss to the Rockies, and that gives the American League Central crown to Cleveland. The White Sox will be the 6th seed in the American League. Elsewhere, Isak Paredes' solo shot. That's put the Astros up 1-0 on the A's, top of the second. Houston currently a half game back of AL West leading the Rangers, who beat the Twins 6-1.

0: The Phillies' decision to start Aaron Nola on short rest did not work out tonight. He gave up three runs in the first inning. Rays all over the Phillies, 10-0 bottom of the sixth inning. The Phillies up a game on the Diamondbacks for the final NL wildcard spot. Arizona trails San Diego 3-2 top of the fourth. The Pods can clinch home field in the NL wildcard round with a victory tonight. An emotional day in Detroit with the final start of Justin Verlander's career. Two runs, five hits in five and a third. He capped off 21 incredible Major League seasons. His wife and seven-year-old daughter accompanied him as he left emotionally off the mound. Tigers were down in the ninth, and Hollywood could not have scripted a better ending. Eduardo Valencia, walk-off two-run blast. Tigers defeated the Pirates 4-3. Mets rookies A.J. Ewing, Carson Bench had themselves a day. Ewing a three-run homer, Bench three hits, his 44th multi-hit game of the season. He also scored two runs. Mets over the Nationals 7-1. Dodgers got a tie-breaking homer from Kike Hernandez, top of the ninth. They got by the Giants 4-3. Reds 5, Blue Jays 1. Cincinnati 29-18 versus the American League this season. Went 46-88 against the NL. Toronto's Vladdy Guerrero Jr., by the way, 0-for-4 with two strikeouts, and he heard some boos today at home. Our next broadcast, Chiefs-Dolphins tomorrow at noon Eastern. Coming up on many of these ESPN radio affiliates, it's Texas A&M at LSU in progress. For producer Renee Canales and technical director Camilo Ortiz, I'm Christine Lisi. 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
12: Saturday, when the coaches' elevators didn't work, unfortunately, it was all the coaches. So, you know, Charlie Weiss and those guys still had to walk up to the stairs to the press box. But, you know, I wrote this morning, LSU might have been better served saving their legal money to try to get NFL guys back by trying to get Trinidad Chambliss's court injunction overturned. And they might have had a chance to win this game because it's no secret that Lane really wanted Trinidad Chambliss to come to LSU with him and Kawan Lacy. And Chambliss, you know, I don't care how tall the guy is. If he's 5'7", 5'8", he's better than anybody on the Atlanta Falcons roster. And the guy is magical and made play after play, made a couple of big mistakes, you know, the poor interception, not sure where he was throwing it, the 20-yard sack. But when he had to make plays, he made them, and he's done that for 2 years at Ole Miss now.
13: Officially six foot tall. Don't you guys think it's like, I guess Kyler was kind of an exception. He went number one. Don't you think there's just going to be, by the end of the year, these franchises will get it, and he'll go like top 10, and it'll just be like, we don't care about the age or the size. Like, he's just a dude.
14: This is going to set the draft culture off.
13: Yeah.
14: This is just going to set him off because it's like it's all going to be hand size and he's too old and stuff like that. But the way he throws over the middle is incredible. And he's so much more advanced than a lot of the quarterbacks in college football, maybe all of them at that part. It just makes it so much more exciting and so much more daring.
13: Yeah, Lane called him the hardest guy to play in America. That's right. I mean, you know, he's 14-2 as a starter now at Ole Miss. That was his fifth game against a top 10 opponent. He's got a bunch more coming up. You know, guys, I went and tried to count it up here. You think about the go-ahead drives he had. You know, he has the go-ahead last night where he runs it. They had Louisville to set up the field goal to win. He had, you know, go-ahead against Miami. I tried to count it up. He how many times in the fourth quarter he's let a go-ahead drive for Ole Miss, and he hasn't been there that long. I counted nine, and wow. It's still early in year two. I mean, I just don't think, you know, and he's gonna have his showdowns with Arch and with Gunnar Stockton and other guys coming up here. But like, there's nobody else you'd want to bet on in that spot than him, right? If you're tied or behind in the fourth and you need it, like that guy just does it over and over again.
12: I mean, if I'm an NFL GM, do you want to take the guy who had to fight for everything in his life, who was completely overlooked coming out of high school? No offense, Dan, ends up playing Division II ball in Michigan and, you know, has been doubted his entire life, showed up at Ole Miss as a third stringer for the most part, and ends up winning the job from Austin Simmons, who, by the way, isn't that bad when you look at him playing at Missouri. I mean, Lane said that last night. He said, ask Kirby Smart how tough the guy is to defend. You know, they scheme for him, and he makes Houdini's plays over and over again and made a few of them last night.
14: So, to me, the key to this game, I mean, look, Ole Miss, the first half pretty much until LSU finally scored, but even then they come back with that incredible touchdown pass of Chambliss to Deuce Alexander, where he's on the fly and he just bullets it in, Verlander-type, you know, fastball, Matthew Stafford fastball. But the first half was incredible. And then LSU just makes the adjustments, comes out. This whole game had turned. LSU missed a field goal. It's 24-24. And you could just, it felt like the whole stadium was like exhausted emotionally, probably physically. They were coming down off the high. And it looked like it was going to be a crushing defeat, like historically crushing, like where do we go from here defeat. And Chambliss And to their credit, the play calling got better. The whole team got better. I mean, Lacey is out, the whole thing. What was it like, Mark, in the stadium when all of a sudden Ole Miss just kind of popped back? They were on the ropes. They were on the ropes and showed that resolve. What was it like there?
12: There was a ton of puckering going up, that's for sure. I mean, it's like, oh, hell, here we go. He's going to, you know, he fell behind 24-7 at the half, and here he comes, and, you know, it's going to hurt the worst way imaginable when he pulls it off at the end. It probably kind of feels like Dan after that 24-pack of Milwaukee's best or whatever it is the next morning. I mean, it was going to be brutal.
14: Yeah.
12: And, you know, I give Ole Miss credit, you know, to come back and then to, you know, look, they got it all the way down. LSU got it all the way down to the 6-yard line. And, you know, they made some adjustments in the secondary coming into the week, swapped a corner and a safety, and they got back Sharif Denson, the kid from Florida. And I thought they played a lot better in the first half. There weren't as many communication backdowns. But, you know, give Sam Levitt credit. You know, he's not the most accurate throw in the world, but the dude is tough as, you know, timber. And over and over again, I don't know that he can continue running that much in the SEC and survive till the end of the season. But, you know, they had a shot, and everybody in the stadium was holding their breath. And then when the ball bounced off the kid's helmet and was intercepted in the end zone, you start hearing calling Baton Rouge, and the place is going absolutely nuts. I thought that was a tremendous parting shot on Ole Miss's behalf.
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0: This is
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21: Hey, this is Dylan Hart Jr.
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30: Be different.
7: It was
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7: I
30: children benefit
7: was,
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7: that
30: knowledge.
7: Was a huge moment
30: Learn why
7: LSU
30: at certifiednurses.org.
7: With less than a couple minutes
31: Our son
7: left
31: Arjun was 6 weeks old
7: LSU's
31: and already had his first intestinal surgery
7: half,
31: when he was diagnosed with cystic fibrosis.
7: You know, two for one there,
31: CF is a rare genetic life-shortening disease that affects every organ in the body and makes breathing difficult.
7: I think it was
31: at age three and a half, Arjun looks completely normal, but on his belly are scars from being in the operating room 9 times, which can be a reminder of our family's daily fight to extend his life. Thanks to the Cystic Fibrosis Foundation, we know we are not in this fight alone. When the foundation was founded in 1955, children with CF rarely lived long enough to attend kindergarten. Today, thanks to the foundation's groundbreaking research, advocacy, and care, some people with CF are attending college, getting married, and starting families. But there is still much work to be done until CF stands for Cure Found for all people with CF, including those like my son Arjun. We will not stop. Help us add tomorrow's. Visit CFF.
3: Who eventually emerges as his guys besides Winnie Watkins at receiver that you can really count on in those spots. And I think with Chambliss, like he had no fear throwing, you know, it looked like even in those big moments, it looked like he's been playing with those guys for years. And, you know, man, it was great drama. I wonder, Mark, I know you were in the post game press conference with Lane. Did he say what were the halftime ChatGPT prompts that helped them turn it around?
7: Yeah, I think he called our buddy Tom Mars for some halftime motivation advice. You know, he said, look, I think I said earlier in the week, I thought the team that would win would be the team that handled the first 10 to 15 minutes best. And it, you know, and didn't do something stupid and wasn't overwhelmed by the crowd and the emotion and the atmosphere. And he said, look, we walked into a storm and didn't handle it well. And I think it was a matter of just getting his guys in the locker room and calming everybody down. I mean, you knew they were going to come back in the second half. You knew Ole Miss wasn't going to blow them out 45-7 or
3: For
7: something.
3: Sure.
7: You know, LSU's too good of a football team. But I thought it was just mostly – Levitt was not good in the first half. I thought he played much better in the second half. You know, losing Green – is a tremendous loss, and Lane didn't offer many specifics after the game, but said it doesn't look good. And I guess now we know why he wanted Daquan Wright on his team.
14: Yeah. If only he had those pros, they would have had a chance. Hey, look, this is still a 12-team playoff this year. They haven't wrecked the regular season yet. They're dying to. They want to save everything but the regular season. So this loss matters. And LSU's got one now. And anything more than two is you get real, real, real nervous, which means they might not want to lose again, or maybe they can lose one. They've got Texas A&M next week, who did not play well in the loss to Kentucky that we'll discuss. And I don't know, maybe they're wounded and coming in. I don't know how you respond from the emotion of this night. It's such a unique event. They kind of have a little bit of time, but man, Kentucky, Mississippi State, neither of these are gimmies anymore. And then they got a late deal with Bama, Texas, and Tennessee all in a row. What do you think of LSU's playoff chances at this spot, Max? We'll do the same for Ole Miss in a sec.
3: Yeah, I think it's treacherous. And I, you know, you could say, okay, yeah, A&M is not the team we thought they would be. You certainly got exposed by Kentucky yesterday. But that's going to be a really tough one. I think Mike Elko is going to, whip his team into shape this week after a game like that. And what a brutal loss at home. You're right. And you go through the schedule and there's just not a lot that you're just sort of writing off as automatic wins. Especially if Leavitt, obviously what a miracle that he was able to play in this game after all of his ailments, but you got to keep him healthy and you got to, the Trinidad's Green injury, I hope it's not severe, but I mean, you're going to need some injury luck to kind of get through this run because this is a team that, you didn't get that second portal in the spring to go fix all your needs. You tried the NFL portal and it didn't work, but I think you've got, this is the team you got and they're still learning on the go. And you are seeing guys step up, I think, on both sides of the ball, but I don't know if LSU, The level we saw against Clemson, that's going to be the question. It's just like, can they, and obviously we know a little more about Clemson now, but can you sustain that level of high play here over 12 games? I think it's going to be really tough to do. I'm not saying that they're going to go 6-6 by any means, but they're going to be one of those teams, I think, that's like kind of right on the fringe there of like, if you're a 9-3, like Texas was last year, and you've got a loss to an opponent people didn't expect, then it's going to be like, man, you're probably campaigning to try to get into this thing.
14: Yeah. And Mark, same question about LSU and Ole Miss. Ole Miss is at Florida next week, at Vanderbilt, Missouri, at Texas. They still got Georgia late and who knows what Oklahoma is going to be. And then they get the Egg Bowl way at the end and Mississippi State's pretty good. So, but they've got that advantage at 3-0. So, playoff thoughts on both teams, from your perspective.
7: Yeah, I kept LSU in, I think, at number 10 for this week just because A&M lost and, USC's defense didn't look great. And, Penn State hasn't played anybody yet. I did have Penn State in there. But, I moved Ole Miss up to number 2 behind Texas. I just think they've got one of the better wins in the country. I think they've got the two best players in the country when Lacey's healthy. I think Chambliss might be the best player in the country, but they got to be careful next week going into the Swamp. I think the early line is the Gators by 1.5, which is surprising, but John Summerall's got them playing well. They got one of the best receiver rooms in the country, and we know how Ole Miss's defense has struggled at times. Buster Faulkner's been drawing them up for Aaron Filo, who's played well so far. So that's suddenly a huge game in Gainesville next week. And, Pete Golding said this wasn't our Super Bowl, but it was for about 10 months. And for the fans and the program and Keith Carter, the athletics director, I mean, they wanted this one bad. And, it's emotionally, they've got to rebound pretty quickly.
14: Yeah, I think that for Ole Miss, a loss would have been just devastating. Again, for the program, Lane would have had this advantage, even a greater advantage over the program in recruiting. And then, momentum for everything. They do an incredible job with their collective and trying to build the program up under these new rules to where they could be a powerhouse in the SEC, which they struggled to do for decades before. And that's why this new era is a little better for some of these other teams that have that will. But I do love that this game mattered has real meaning beyond just the emotional meaning. Of what was just a fabulous night. It was the Ole Miss fans showed out. They did everything you would expect. Again, the fact that Lane Kiffin had been back to a number of these games, including the Tennessee one where he got golf balls and mustard bottles thrown at him, and he seemed overwhelmed more by this. Obviously, there's not that there was no buffer of time. The players pointing at him, all of that, just an absolutely fantastic night. For college football, it's just, I don't know. You almost can't explain it to other people how this went down or all the little stuff I mentioned earlier in the day, although not much earlier because of all the lightning delays. Alabama, FSU, Florida State, 21-6. They were up. I've seen teams play better when they fire their coach. Never when an AD gets fired. That was kind of weird. See, kind of pro sports, but they were playing great. And then there was a lightning delay. And then Keylon Russell just went crazy, 320 yards, three touchdowns through the air, 57 yard run on his own. He can absolutely fly. really, really good win for Bama. I know Florida State, you can say they're not going to have a great team, but they're playing really well there. Max, what are your thoughts on the Tide win?
3: Keelan Russell's coming. I mean, if you go watch that house call from 57 yards out in the third quarter that ripped that game open, like there's just not a lot of guys that can do what he can do when he's really clicking and figuring it out. And when we're watching him kind of grow up as he goes here, but 23 of 33 of the air against Florida State, playing from behind, as you said, for a bunch of that game. You know, I think that you see the run game is starting to come together with their true freshman Crowell and Brown. They ran it well against Florida State in the fourth quarter when they needed to. And I just think, you know, like when you watch like Chandler and Levitt go head to head, you just like you see all the experience and savviness and all that kind of stuff. Like Bama is younger, and you know, they're probably, you know, they could get into more of these types of shootouts. They could get into some traps and some trouble. But God, the trajectory of where DeBoer's got that offense going right now, I think is really exciting. And I just think by the time we're seeing Keelan Russell play his best football, like I think it's going to be Heisman level football.
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21: A huge week 4 in college football. 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
11: 10th-ranked LSU gets two TDs through the air, three on the ground to lead number 23, Texas A&M, 35-6 in the fourth. Catch the action on ESPN Radio, ABC, and the ESPN app. Also in the fourth, number 20, Oregon leads 12th-ranked USC, 27-20. Ducks quarterback Dante Moore was carted off the field and taken by an ambulance after a late hit during the second quarter and replaced by backup Dylan Raiola. Moore has movement in all his extremities and being evaluated at the hospital. Over on the SEC Network, Austin Simmons just tossed his third TD pass to give 19th-ranked Missouri a 24-17 lead on number 24, Mississippi State, in the third. And a pair of upsets by the unranked, our first in Happy Valley.
12: Clock continues to run, 125. Joseph gets the snap. Four receivers out on routes. Looks to the near side, throws over the middle. It's Harris wide open. Flag blown as he goes to the 30. Breaks a tackle. 20, 10. Touchdown, Wisconsin. 72 yards. And pending the penalty, the Badgers have the lead with 1:13 to go.
11: Mike Cousins with the call on ESPN Radio. Wisconsin scored twice in the last 4 minutes to beat 13th-ranked Penn State 24-20. While Wake Forest held on for the 30-27 win over 16th-ranked Louisville and improved to 3-1 for the third time in the last five seasons. On the baseball, where Blue Jays righty Max Scherzer said he will wait until the offseason to decide whether he wants to play a 20th Major League season in 2027. The three-time Cy Young Award winner expected to start on short rest against Cincinnati on Sunday.
13: Hey, it's Michelle Smallman. Coming up Monday, Jalen Hurts and the Eagles head to Chicago looking to stay hot. So can Jalen Hurts continue to silence his doubters? We'll talk about it on Sportsmanlike, 6 a.m. Eastern, right here on ESPN Radio, ESPN2, and ESPNU.

0: this Bama team, you know, I had questions about the offensive line coming into the year. And look, last week against Kentucky, they got off to a slow start and then blew out Kentucky in the second half. I think they're just looking for the consistency. DeBoer and Ryan Grubb. I got to give a shout out to Ashton Daniels, the Florida State quarterback. His father, Juan, took my starting job in high school when I was a senior, and he was a freshman. He ended up playing the NFL, and I didn't even end up playing in college. But, you know, he's a kid that's bounced around from Stanford to Auburn and now to Florida State. And I think he had four total touchdowns, threw for 377 yards, had some turnovers. But that Alabama defense, I thought, was going to be better. And they've got to find some consistency as well. But, yeah, it'll be interesting to see what Florida State does with DeBoer, because I think they've got an off week maybe after they play Miami, and they could be 2-5 at that point. And I was talking to David Hale, who was at the game with me last night, and he said that probably is the most logical place for it to happen. But, man, Florida State is struggling so much financially. I just still don't know if they want to write a $49 million check.
1: Yeah, with Norvell.
0: Only if Jimbo comes back. Jimbo comes back. Yeah.
1: Jimbo.
0: If Jimbo comes back and coaches, you know, you only have to pay him for each win, is what I've heard, which would be amazing.
1: Jimbo will work.
0: That's a way to save some money. Yeah. Yeah, I'd love to. There's no way.
1: Especially late in Jimbo's career, but he yeah, man, that'd be tough. Like, last year, the UMass coach would have been on, like, food stamps. I mean, if you don't get that going, can't make the mortgage.
0: Hey, no disrespect. No disrespect. The 3-0 Minutemen.
1: 3-0 Minutemen. Kidding me? Tall Cotton now. He's probably buying a Lexus if he's getting paid by the win. I mean, it just goes. I tell you, quarterback who's playing a lot better, Lincoln Keenholz for Louisville. 14 to 23, 219 yards, three touchdowns. His total slugfest. Louisville beats SMU 41-31. This is a huge game in the ACC. Seven lead changes. The game was absolutely crazy. There were multiple touchdown runs of 50 yards. Kendrick Raphael had this huge game. Jennings threw for 257, but two picks. The interceptions get him. Louisville wins the game. They moved to 3-0 in a big ACC game. What say you, Max?
2: Yeah, I think, you know, I have a piece this week on ESPN of, like, the September surprises of, like, the guys out of the portal that have, you know, exceeded expectations that were not top 100 guys. Boy, I got a tough call between Lincoln Keenholz and Michael Hawkins Jr. for the QB spot there, man. Keenholz has been awesome. You know, that was, you know, they invested a lot of money there and bet on Lincoln Keenholz, a guy that had only thrown 36 passes over 3 years at Ohio State, and you just kind of didn't totally know. But Jeff Brohm doesn't miss when it comes to transfer quarterbacks, and certainly not in his time at Louisville. You know, two really big tests in their first three. Really fun to watch. And, you know, I think that was probably, for Brohm and for Louisville, probably their biggest home win since they shocked Notre Dame in 2023. You look at the road ahead here. Louisville does not face Miami in the regular season. And I think they probably should be favored to win most or all their games ahead. So, I mean, I think if they stay on this pace, you know, it's super early. And I'm not saying SMU's like out of this or anything like that, but that did feel like one of those games that you may look back on and say that, you know, winner of that game, you know, gets to go Charlotte at the end there. So, yeah, awesome start for Louisville. And, you know, Lincoln Keenholz. I think if you're an Ohio State fan watching him a little bit, you're sort of like, would have been nice to see that. Would have been nice to get a little glimpse of that here over the last 3 years.
0: I was at the Ole Miss Louisville game in Nashville, the opener, and he didn't play well in the first half. And I was like, how much do they play this kid? But I agree with Mike. I mean, Brohm's so good working with quarterbacks. Brown averaged 16.3 yards a carry yesterday, ran for 163. They spent a lot of money on Trey Richardson, too, the slot guy from Vanderbilt who can fly. So, yeah, looking at Louisville's schedule, they'll be favored by double digits or more until they get to Pitt and Kentucky at the end of the year, probably.
1: Yeah. The big upset of the day, Kentucky. I mean, look, there were people around that Kentucky program who just felt, you know, they could have had Bama last week and should have had Bama last week, and they didn't. They let them up, didn't get it done. Instead, they go into Texas A&M. They go into College Station, win 31-21. Huge program-defining statement victory for Will Stein. At the same time, this is alarm bells for A&M. They got a tough schedule. Marcel Reed, too many turnovers for the Aggies. I mean, Texas A&M did a lot of good things, but there were just too many turnovers. They raised the stakes now. They got to go to Baton Rouge next week. And this is a playoff team returning a lot of players. High expectations, although a lot of people wondered whether they were a product of their schedule a year ago. This is a tough loss for them. So either program or both. What do you think, Max?
2: Yeah, I mean, that was a bit of the brutal awakening for A&M fans in that one. And that it's, you know, you're kind of seeing similar to Oregon a week ago. I think there's a little bit of reckoning there with like, okay, maybe we were hard on the guy. Maybe Colin Klein was pretty good at calling an offense and managing, you know, Marcel Reed to the best of his ability. And you're seeing Avery Johnson kill it with Klein again this year at K-State. You know, A&M promoted from within with its OC spot and with its play calling didn't go into the portal to upgrade a quarterback after making the playoff. 26-49 day for Marcel Reed. You know, obviously, you know, two picks. The picks are always bad, but I think the fourth down throw on the run was brutal. Like, just a lot of frustrations there. You know, I don't have a subscription to Texags, but I bet it was a colorful night on the boards for the fan base there. And you know, credit to Will Stein and Joe Sloan for putting the pieces together offensively to be really competitive right away. Efficient day for Minchie. C.J. Baxter's healthy, ran it really well against Texas A&M. And Mike Elko said it. You know, that was an ass-kicking. He said that to Will Stein's face on the field afterward and said the same afterward, like, hey, you know, in the post game, like, that is a, you know, a big stock down there for A&M if you viewed them as, like, a pretty safe playoff pick.
0: Yeah, our buddy, I like you said, Max, I don't have a subscription to Texags, but our buddy Dave Wilson sent me some screenshots last night. And, you know, they're taking it pretty well, comparing it to Dennis Franchione's 77-0 loss to Oklahoma. That was it. There's no coming back from
3: that's
0: this.
3: That's good.
0: I mean, typical Texas A&M Aggies. No program other than maybe Arkansas does a better job of self-sabotaging itself than Texas A&M. But, you know, the court, I love Elko. I think he's one of the best coaches in the country. And it's similar to Oregon with Lanning. When both his coordinators left, he promotes from within. And he said, I wanted him coaching for us and not somebody else because I knew they were ready. And it hasn't looked good so far. But, you know, Reed is a tremendous athlete and has made big plays at times. But it's just too many mistakes over and over again.
1: Speaking of self-sabotage in Arkansas, what the hell, Razorback fans? This is a bitter group. I respect the bitterness and the defeatism. Georgia demolishes them 45-17, but the Arkansas fans were ready for that. They're 1-2 under new coach Ryan Silverfield's first season. They got just crushed by Utah and Georgia, and, you know, was not good, but there is a mass protest. There was a fan group that decided to do a reverse sellout. They tried to get no one to show up at the game, like go COVID on it, play it in an empty stadium. There was almost no one. The pregame tailgate was described as a complete ghost town. I don't know. Still seemed like people were eating some. There were paper bags over fans' heads. Somebody had a sign that made the broadcast, "At least we have basketball." It was not John Calipari in a mask. It was just some rando. They are all over Hunter Yurecek, who is the chair of the College Football Playoff Committee, I think, or at least is on the cut, but is now dealing with an absolute. I've never seen a program this angry three games into a new coach's tenure. Have you, Mark? You've been around the SEC a long time, but this is wild. They got look. Their budget is too small. There's going to be a study on their feasibility of competitiveness or something. Like, it is ugly at Arkansas.

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0: Dan, you left out the most humiliating thing of the day. Did you guys catch this during the broadcast? So Georgia's defensive line, they felt like they weren't getting enough good work in this game. And so during a TV timeout, they got footage of the D linemen were doing some drills to stay fresh. Essentially treating Arkansas like a scrimmage. And Kirby was asked about after the game and said, that's what our coach wanted. He felt like they weren't running the ball enough. We wanted to stay loose and get some good work out of this game. You know what I mean? We don't want to waste the opportunity to squeeze in some extra practice during this Arkansas game. And, that's a low for you. I mean,
1: you're limited hours, right? Don't you?
0: I understand why the base is all the way out on Hunter Yurecek. That's, they've been building up that for a few years now. I texted some buddies. I was just like, explain this to me. Like, how could they be? This was after two games. I was like, how could they be this out on Silverfield this quickly? And they're just like, well, they were never in on Silverfield. So that's, what do you expect? And I think that's probably a product of a little bit of just what a wacky SEC carousel that was, that, you spend all this time building up to, we think we're getting Alex Kolisch, we think we're getting Rhett Lashley, we think we're getting Eric Morris, and you end up with Ryan Silverfield after the way the dominoes fell there. And I think that was disappointing to people. But yeah, it's bad, but I am surprised. I don't know that it just feels like way too early to be like, yep, this is going to be a one and done. Obviously it should be like, it doesn't make any sense. This is why we got to expand the playoff, Dan. This is why we got to open the door to more programs because people should not, have to experience, this kind of frustration.
1: Skunk running loose in the stadium. Not a good sign, not a good, visual. People who do not have problems. All my West Virginia Mountaineers, Rich Rod takes the Mountaineers to Charlotte. It was a Duke Mayo's classic. As if you needed to encourage West Virginia fans to drink more than what they already do. They were drinking mayo in the stands. They were so happy to defeat Virginia, 38-27. Michael Hawkins Jr., 5 total touchdowns. The offense looks like a Rich Rod offense. Like, he's got his personnel kind of here. And WVU is 3-0, a wild deal. A really quality win over Virginia. Thoughts on that one, Max?
0: Man, Michael Hawkins Jr., I feel like if he had stayed at Oklahoma, which he had no reason to, but if he had stayed at Oklahoma, he probably would have been subbed into the game here at some point against Michigan or New Mexico with how rough things have been for the Sooners. But what a great career move by him to go out to Morgantown with Rich Rod, with Cam Cook, the Jacksonville State transfer. And those guys have just been dominant and huge win over Virginia. Rich Rod, he's 3-0. That's his second win already over a top 25 opponent for a job that was like just a complete roster flip rebuild when he got back there. Michael Hawkins, number 2 this morning in the updated QBR rankings nationally, because he's just been an elite on the run. I think you've seen growth as a passer. West Virginia, I think they're going to be a problem. You watch Texas Tech Houston on Friday and sort of like, okay, maybe BYU is definitely the best team in this conference. I don't know. There's probably 5, 6, 7 teams that are looking at the top and feel like it's wide open and they got a shot. And the vibes are very strong from West Virginia. Rich Rod said he had Red Solo Cup plans for after the game, and I think a lot of their fans do.
1: So there's a big, I wouldn't say big, but there's a little rivalry between Virginia and West Virginia over the song Country Roads. Country Road, Take Me Home. It's obviously big in West Virginia. People say in Virginia that it was actually written about Virginia because the Blue Ridge Mountains are mostly in Virginia and the Shenandoah River is overwhelmingly in Virginia, and John Denver never actually went to West Virginia. And they like to give the West Virginia people a little hell that even their most famous song isn't theirs. Should this game They should be play this thing annually and have it determine who the song is actually about. Could we add some stakes to that and make it like the country roads, or is it just West Virginia? Does West Virginia get to claim it forever, or is there anything to this Virginia claim? And you can
0: you're
1: go
0: saying
1: down
0: we co-op
1: hole.
0: This and we make it like a John Denver Mayo Bowl, basically?
1: Yeah. I mean, the Mayo, everyone likes the Mayo Bowl. It's not the Pop-Tart, but it's close. But could we make this the John Denver Bowl or something? I don't know. Is there something here that we could have bring the song into it?
0: I like it.
1: I don't think you should take this from West Virginia. I think the Virginia people are kind of bullies with this. Let the West Virginia people have this song. They love it. It's globally popular. All of that. Quickly, you mentioned the Texas Tech victory Friday night. Absolute banger up in Lubbock, 28-26 over Houston. Connor Wegman was terrific, made the big plays, but it came down to a goal line stand for Tech and stopping him right at the inch yard line. Thoughts on Texas Tech holding off Houston to kind of still maintain that Big 12 dominance right now?
0: Work in progress for Texas Tech. I think big to get Kenny Johnson and Jacoby Williams and some of the guys who stepped up for them when they did. I think you saw Will Hammond gain some confidence as it went along after they threw out Tommy Castellanos for the first snap of the night on offense, and he tried to throw a ball away and threw a pick. That was not a great omen or a great start for Texas Tech. Impressive by Connor Wegman, and I think Houston is going to stay in this race, and I just think there's enough experience and enough guys coming back there that they showed that they played a much tougher than they did a year ago, and had the chance there, on the two pointer after a great drive to go and try and tie it. So, I thought an impressive fight from Willie Fritz's squad. All he does is win everywhere he goes, and he's going to continue to win at Houston. But I think it's a very different challenge for Joe McGuire this year without Brendan Sorsby and without all these NFL players that they had a year ago. And you see the difference. I think they're kind of like I said about Alabama. Like, I think there's going to be growth over the course of the season where you feel like by the end of it, they're a lot better team. But right now they're learning on the go and making mistakes. Very talented. Good to see them get Trey White back. LaDainian Guyton, the true freshman that they took out of Georgia, Mark. That guy is a freak show. Certainly looks like the next David Bailey over there. So you can see the chess pieces. They're just still trying to kind of figure out how to play it.
1: Kamario Taylor, Mississippi State, 4 touchdown passes, massive come from behind victory against South Carolina. You, Max, you and I have been talking about him since week one. He's unbelievably good. I mean, like, he's so good. I went back and looked at his recruiting rankings. I'm not sure what did everyone miss? He was a third-ranked player in Mississippi. Wasn't eighth best quarterback. Things. I mean, this guy is phenomenal. They've now manhandled Minnesota. They went to South Carolina and won. I know it's South Carolina. I know they were chanting fire Shane Beamer at the end of that thing. But they got Mizzou this week and then Alabama. At what point is Mississippi State for real as a team? And how good is this guy, Max?
0: Yeah, I think we've been doing the small sample Heisman segment. Would you say, is it kind of consensus one Trinidad, like, is two Kamario Taylor at this point?
1: I think Darian Mensah gets in there still.
0: Mensah?
1: Yeah, he's hovering. There's still Arch
0: and Tony,
1: the name power, but
0: yeah. I just to stare down to go into the road again and to stare down a 16-0 deficit and rally back the way they did, and once again filling up the highlight reel as he went. He's fifth in total offense right now, top six in QBR. This team is going to pull upsets like that's just you can see it coming. They've already been doing it, but the way that he responded when it wasn't right and got, just stayed chill and kept playing. Really cool to see. I think Mississippi State, I would assume as we record this, I would assume they're going to move into the AP top 25 for the first time in Jeff Levy's tenure. They had lost 19 of their last 20 SEC games. I would assume they're going to move into the AP top 25 for the first time in Jeff Levy's tenure. they had lost 19 of their last 20 SEC games entering Saturday. So it's a huge step forward. And honestly, guys, I

Mississippi State being in that, maybe that top 10 range, just based on what they've done so far. Dylan Stewart did come back, though. Dylan Stewart looked like a monster once again, so that was encouraging to see. But yeah, it's a little surprising to see some of the Fire Beamer stuff. Right, this again, though, Dan, this is what we lose if we expand this playoff.

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1: SRN News, I'm Mary Rose. A major nor'easter is pummeling the East Coast with heavy rain and strong winds. The powerful storm is packing wind gusts near 60 miles per hour and 12-foot waves that threaten coastal flooding. Parts of New York and New Jersey are under a state of emergency and hundreds of flights have been canceled. Surf City, New Jersey is reporting over 2 feet of water in low-lying areas near the shoreline. President Trump is rejecting an Iranian proposal to reopen the Strait of Hormuz. The president told reporters on the White House lawn Saturday they want to make a deal where they open the strait immediately because they're losing so badly. The Wall Street Journal first reported that President Trump had rejected Iran's offer to revive a ceasefire and reopen the Strait of Hormuz. This is SRN News.
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9: Ducks quarterback Dante Moore was carted off the field and taken by an ambulance to the hospital after a late hit during the second quarter and replaced by backup Dylan Riola, who has tossed two TD passes. Over on the SEC Network, 19th ranked Missouri and number 24 Mississippi State are knotted up at 24 apiece in the final frame. Austin Simmons, three TD passes for the Tigers, while Kamario Taylor has a pair for the Bulldogs. And during the final weekend of the MLB regular season, the Guardians clinched their third straight AL Central crown with a 11-5 win over the Royals and the White Sox loss. Cleveland is the

0: second seed in the AL with a bye to the ALDS, and will play the third AL wild card White Sox or the AL West winner. Speaking of the AL West, the Rangers push the race with the Astros to the final day of the regular season with a win over the Twins. Hoops, the Bulls are trading Rod Dillingham to the Hornets for Buddy Hield and cash, sources told ESPN's Sean Geronimo.
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6: Welcome to the Hoop Collective podcast. We talk about the NBA, which we're doing on Thursday afternoon here in Los Angeles. Joining me from just down the road at our new Hollywood Park studios, not Inglewood, Bobby, Hollywood Park, is Bobby Marks.
7: Gentlemen, how we doing? Just taking advantage of the last day here of the perks of this fine studio, offices, heated toilet seats, you name it. We got
6: Yeah, the toilet seats... They're Toto toilets, like the NFL lives well, I'm learning, at their offices. And when you walk in, they see you coming.
7: They see you coming to the point I almost dropped my phone in there.
6: joining us from Dallas, Texas is Ben McMahon.
8: Howdy, partners. Wendy, I guess I'm going to be seeing a lot of you coming up here soon.
6: We have an announcement. It's actually announced by Front Office Sports. How did they learn of this?
8: You leaked it.
6: Yeah, I mean, there was an interview with me in it. I mean, I think it's quite clear what happened. But, yeah, so against probably my better judgment and assuring that Jackson is going to be driven to an asylum, Bobby, McMahon, Jackson, and I are going on a little trip here.
7: Where are we going? Where are you guys going?
6: I don't think you want to come with us.
8: That would be a great trip. We waited until Bontemps left and put this together.
6: Yes, that was exactly accurate. That is a true statement. So we're going to do something that I hope is pretty special. We're going to take the Hoop Collective on a world tour coming up here in the first week of October. We're going to go to Melbourne, Australia, and have a podcast live event on Friday, October 2nd at Courtside Melbourne, which is an awesome venue in Melbourne. It's like a basketball culture hub, I think they said, Jackson. And then the three of us are then going to go on Monday, October 5th and have an event in Manila, Philippines. We know we have so many Filipino fans who are supporters of the podcast and have listened for years. I had a great experience there when I was there three years ago. And I said, I've got to try to come back and do a podcast event. And so that's what we're going to do. And then we're going to head over and meet up with the Mavericks and Rockets in Macau. They've got two preseason games. This is the McMahon wing of the journey, Bobby. I-35 wing of the journey. McMahon will join the two teams he knows well. The Mavericks and Rockets, two of the teams he knows well. The Mavericks and Rockets.
8: Houston's not on I-35, but other than that, okay.
6: I know. You're right. Sorry. I didn't mean to screw with Texas geography. It's part of the I-35 corridor. Can we say that?
8: No. It's in 45. I-45 right. Connects Houston now.
6: I know. I-10. I know.
8: The Las Vegas Sands Group, which is basically the host of the games, you know, they're in Macau at the Venetian Arena. And it's kind of, you know, I talked to you before about this being like a glimpse into what they're trying to do here in Dallas with a resort attached to the arena. The Las Vegas Sands Group is helping us put this together, at least the Macau part of the trip.
6: They're going to host us, and we're very appreciative and look forward to having some really good guests, have some great experiences. We're going to see a NBL game in Australia, the Melbourne United versus the Cairns Taipans. McMahon's going to be on the post-game show, Bobby. I can't wait for that.
8: First I'm hearing of that, but look forward to it.
6: Yeah, I've committed you to many things you don't even know about.
8: I'm ready. Howdy, mates.
6: Yeah, there you go. Jackson and I have been on many Zoom calls with 12-hour time differences, Bobby, in the last few weeks. So Jackson's coming with us. We're McMahon's flying coach.
8: But that is not true.
6: But yeah, so we're going to do Media Day. McMahon's going to be in Oklahoma City for Media Day. I'm going to be here in Los Angeles for the Lakers, which something I never thought.
7: You don't want to go over to Clips? No?
6: I would love to go to the Clips. I don't know if the Clips would like to see me. I don't think the Clips are too. Look, the Clips have their own thing. Like, here's my comment for the Clips real quick as a side. We're moving forward. Because you don't want to talk to me about what's in the rear view. We're going to move forward. We're going to stop. We're going to stop trying to turn around and kick the ball into our own net on a daily basis. Let's stop doing that and let's move forward. Okay. I'm going to be here in LA, and we're going to rendezvous on the West Coast, Bobby, and Jackson's going to make his way out here, and we're going to head down to Australia in a couple of weeks or whatever it is, a week from Sunday, week from whatever it is, week from Tuesday. I don't know.
8: Something like that.
6: Yeah. And so looking forward to seeing the Rockets and Mavericks play a couple of games. Looking forward to speaking to a lot of members of their organization, their organizations. Looking forward to seeing the Venetian in Macau, the Venetian Arena, one of the best arenas in Asia. And we'll check that out. And looking forward to, a lot of I'm actually, Bobby, looking forward to showing Jackson and McMahon Manila. I can't wait to get McMahon.
7: You're going to be like rock stars rolling. Jackson's going to be like, he'll be like a rock star walking through there.
6: Yeah, they know Jackson in Manila. They do. I loved my time in the Philippines. I really did.
8: Do they have chicken parm in Manila?
6: Of course.
8: Okay.
6: They got more chicken parm in Manila than they got in Italy.
8: I'm more of an adventurous eater than Wendy is. He's very, he's got, his very basics. And so I'm curious to see how that works with me.
6: I've spent months of my life in Asia, sir. And yes, I am a picky eater, but I've spent months of my life in Asia. I will be just fine. I am not worried whatsoever.
8: You are worldwide, Wendy. You're right.
6: Absolutely. And don't you forget it. So,
8: I want in the YouTube comments. I want, I always enjoy, I ask for this every once in a while. I want people who are from outside the U.S., if you're watching, let us know where you're watching from. I enjoy getting a feel for the international flavor of our audience. Because, look, we would love to have this, or I would. I'll speak for myself here. Jackson, I'm speaking for you, too. Wendy, I don't care what you think. We would love for this to be the first of many of these type of tours.
6: Yeah. By the way, McMahon, we have the data tracking ability. We can see where people are watching us from.
8: I like to interact with the audience.
6: Okay. All right.
8: Data.
6: All right. Well, we have a great audience in the Philippines, so we appreciate that. We'll have some more information about tickets if they're even going to be available. In some cases, they may not be available, and honestly, they may already be gone. But we look forward to this, and we thank you for your support. And God knows what's going to come out of this. And Bobby, if you're open to it, maybe next year.
7: Hey, empty nester, man. I'll be an empty nester.
8: Oh, that's right. You won't have a high school football season to dominate your
7: I'm trying to get my son to reclassify. We have to get a fifth year. He's playing so well.
8: why not? It's the new rage.
6: That's right. No kidding.
7: If not, I'll just sue.
8: There you go.
6: You don't even have to get to court. They usually get it done. Just venue hunt. Just get the right judge and you'll be fine. More information on that. Keep an eye on the socials and whatnot. And look forward to the Hoop Collective World Tour 26. I can't wait to deploy our logo. We have had many rounds of design on a logo and a poster. And most of the fighting has been how big McMahon's name is going to be. I think McMahon's name should be pushed off to the side. And McMahon's
7: like the credits, right? Like in the little.
6: Exactly.
8: Front, center, large font. That's what we're looking for here.
6: Negotiations are ongoing on that front. Okay, so every year in September, this is one of Bobby's favorite things that he does. We do something at ESPN called the Future Power Rankings, where I don't have anything to do with it. Bobby only has part to do with it, so don't blame Bobby, okay? Bontemps has been ejected from this. It used to be Bontemps. He's ejected.
8: And Pelton.
7: And Pelton.
6: Oh, that's right. Sweet, but we have new eyes. We have new analysts this year.
8: Yeah, can I read the crew?
6: Please.
8: Ben Golliver, Zach Cram, and Dean Oliver. It rhymes.
6: Right, and Bobby Marks.
8: And well, with the mainstay.
6: Right. So, and there are, just as a reminder, a couple of things about this, because some people are going to have their backup. They always do on this. Some of this stuff ends up looking really good. Some of it doesn't. But it's a look at the next 3 years. It's ranking teams based on how we think they're going to perform under the next 3 years. And it's not just Ben and Zach and Bobby and Dean getting together and like agreeing, oh, such and such team is 30th. They rank these teams through five categories. I hate going through all this, but there's five categories, Bobby, and those five categories are
7: players, which actually ranks the highest. As you know, what we do is we go 0 to 100. So certainly you get 100 if you're high, if you can get 100. But players have, it's basically worth 60% of it. So if you got a pretty good roster intact for the next 3 years, you're going to score pretty well. Players, market, draft, finances, and then management, which consists of the ownership group, coaching, front office, all intact. Those are the non-players are roughly 10% worth the score. And the four of us come up with, we individually rank, and then they put it into the pot, and then it spits out the kind of where these teams fall. As you guys know, I love lists. I love rankings.
6: Yes, you love it.
7: I'd rather sit in a sandbox and play with my toys by myself. But for this, I am a team player. And as you will talk about, the top two, I think we're unanimous. You know, you can debate who is who. But then there's some decisions or discussions to be had.
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6: All right, let's just start there because it's not controversial. Number one, Oklahoma City Thunder, who I believe were number one last year as well. And they ranked number one in players, number one in management, and number four in draft because they've got all those draft picks from other teams coming up. And so that's not really that controversial. You know, they have shed some players this offseason, Aaron Wiggins, so that they can create room.
8: Isaiah Joe,
6: so that they can create room to pay guys like Cason Wallace and be able to keep Shai Gilgeous-Alexander, Chet Holmgren, Jalen Williams together, along with like Alex Caruso. And they did re-sign Isaiah Hartenstein. So I don't think we need to spend much time there. I mean, that's, you know.
8: A.J. Mitchell is going to get paid soon, and I'm sure OKC would like it to be there.
6: Right. And so we'll see. They have two first round picks in this draft. We'll see how those guys look this year. Number two, San Antonio Spurs. They rank second in players, fifth in management, ninth in draft. And, you know, a large part of their outlook is tied to their three young stars, which is Victor Wembanyama, Dylan Harper, and Stephon Castle. It's interesting, Bobby, they're a little bit, they rank 20, you know, the Thunder rank 29th in money, and the reason you say is not because they're broke, but because they've got so much money committed to those top three. San Antonio, this is where their quote-unquote weakest is money as well, even though they haven't spent a lot yet. They have two guys on maxes already, which are Victor Wembanyama, although he took less, he's taking less than he could have, and De'Aaron Fox. And then they obviously have to pay Castle and others coming forward. So, but I don't think that's too controversial. Where I think we will get into discussions is number three, McMahon.
8: This one is, they have the Boston Celtics as third, fresh off of a widely panned trade, where they gave up an all-NBA player in his prime in Jaylen Brown. And management, number two, which, listen, Brad Stevens is, you hear Brad Stevens, Sam Presti. Those are, I would say, the consensus is those are the top two lead basketball executives in the NBA. Despite the fact that, again, Brad Stevens got ripped by a lot of people for the Jaylen Brown trade that they executed. They're also very high on players, five, which I find that to be interesting, and market six. And then they are upper middle of the pack in money at 12 and right in the middle of the pack in the draft at 15. Players five, that is an interesting one. And we're looking at this right now as the fifth best roster in the NBA. I think that's subject for debate right there.
7: Oh, I agree. I mean, listen, I when I went back and looked at when I voted, I think I had them ninth or 10th in players. And I look back on where we had them. A year ago, we had them, I think, 13th overall, I want to say. And that was after trading Porzingis and Holiday. And Tatum was out for the year, certainly with the Achilles. This year, they traded a top 10, top 15 player, replace them with a player in Paul George who, let's face it, hasn't been able to, you traded a max for a max and who hasn't been able to stay on the court. You did get better with your draft picks and everything like that, and you had let's face it, like Tatum's a wild card going through a full year now with the Achilles. Derek White, did not play well shooting the ball in the playoffs here. He's a year older here. I think there's an honest conversation as far as for the future. Is that the third best team?
6: Yeah, I mean, okay, so I think management, does that include coaching?
7: Yes.
6: Okay. So this is one of the things I will say. I believe the Celtics will have a good year this year. We're going to have to retrofit what we think is a good year, because I think there's going to be fewer wins for teams across the board. So Celtics might win fewer games than they did last year, but still have a very good year. I just think Joe Mazzulla is going to be obsessed, and the team is going to be obsessed with proving everybody wrong. And I think they're going to have a very good regular season. Now, whether or not they are going to be better as a playoff team, having lost Jaylen Brown and swapping him out for Paul George, that I think is a different conversation. But I would not be surprised if the Celtics end up with a top five or six record this season. So that's depending on health for Jason Tatum and, you know, reasonable health for Paul George. How am I going to know how many games Paul George is going to play? I mean, I don't know. But, you know, I think this is too high. I think we all can agree this is too high, but it may not be ridiculous, you know, because you're basically saying the coach and the organization has a track record of getting it right, and you're betting on them getting it right.
8: Yeah, they're a regular season wins machine. The system, you know, there still is a lot of talent there. I would just say the talent has been significantly diminished over the last, what are we talking about now, three transaction cycles. And Bobby, you mentioned this as far as the big question about this roster over this three-year window that you're looking at, and that's, okay, you traded Jaylen Brown for a placeholder and picks. Paul George, in terms of their roster build, is a placeholder. You're not trading him this year because it's still a god-awful contract. I mean, it's one of the worst contracts in the league until next summer, when it is a 50-whatever million-dollar expiring deal, and then you can use it as a chip in trade talks just to make money work. So what are they able to do with Paul George plus picks a year from now, or a year and a half from now, as you get into that next trade deadline?
6: It's kind of hard to rank them third based on that.
8: I agree. I think they're way overrated.
6: Bobby, Peyton Pritchard is eligible for a contract extension starting in 2 weeks.
7: October 1st, what, 3 for 67, 68, somewhere around there?
6: That's the most he can sign for, 3 and 67. He has 2 years at $8 million a year left, which is awesome value.
8: If I'm advising Peyton Pritchard, I'm not signing that extension. I'm waiting.
6: Maybe you will.
7: I gotta do jumping jacks here because the lights went out.
6: Oh.
7: There you go. Tim and I had that this morning on when we were doing Get Up. The lights just went out in
6: Are
7: here.
6: Are you serious?
7: It's like century related or something. I don't know.
8: Go sit on the toilet. They got all kinds of lights.
6: Maybe that'll be a next pod. Okay, so fourth is the Houston Rockets.
7: I still think that's high too.
8: This is interesting because they don't rank top five in any category. They've got them six in draft, which they have done an outstanding job of collecting draft assets when they started off at a deficit because of the Russ CP3 deal. Eighth market, ninth players, and then 13th in both management and money. But yeah, for a team that has yet to be out of the first round and you know, since the rebuild, that is relying so heavily on Kevin Durant, as he, I believe, what is he, 38 now or turns 38? You know, it's pretty rich.
7: Well, they're relying a lot on Fred VanVleet, right? I mean, I think that's...
6: They're still relying on him. They after having so many problems at point guard last year, they did not, in my view, truly get depth at that position.
8: They are hoping that Fred VanVleet is the solution to a lot of those problems.
6: Well, I think he will, but they should protect themselves, don't you think?
8: Well, their protection is what they hope is the continued development of Reed Shepard in particular, and then Amin Thompson as a primary initiator.
6: Well, their actions indicate that is exactly what they plan.
8: Yeah,
6: so
8: that's the plan.
6: Yeah. So look, I think the Rockets are primed to make a trade. I do not know if that trade will happen this season or if it will happen a year from now, but they have a lot of young guys and, you know, look, they've been in on some stuff. So let's just see. One guy that was never going to be traded was Amen Thompson, and now he's got a $208 million deal.
8: And this is a big, big, big year for Alperen Şengün. Last year was not a step forward for him. You know, Rafael Stone recently returned from a trip to Turkey. You know, so they're like pouring into him, doing everything they can. But if this isn't a step forward season, I think there's going to be questions about whether Şengün has a long runway with the Rockets or not.
6: Şengün has a good contract.
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0: Six-ranked matchups in college football. I'm Chris Smith. 10th-ranked LSU got two TDs through the air. Three on the ground to steamroll number 23 Texas A&M 35-6. Sam Levitt finished with 312 yards passing for his fourth career 300-yard game and second this season. And after Dante Moore was carted off the field and taken by an ambulance after a late hit during the second quarter, backup Dylan Rayola threw for 289 yards and two scores to lead number 20 Oregon over 12th-ranked USC 47-27. Moore has movement in all his extremities and is being evaluated at the hospital. Meanwhile, number 24, Mississippi State, edged 19, Frank, Missouri, 31-24, thanks to 360 yards and three TDs by Kamario Taylor. At the Big House, number 18, Michigan, led 17th-ranked Iowa with 2 seconds remaining.
20: Iowa down five, empty backfield. Here's the snap. Brown straight back, throws to the corner of the end zone. Caught! It's caught! Touchdown, Iowa! Touchdown! Touchdown, Iowa! The game is over!
0: The call on Learfield, Hank Brown capped off that 91-yard drive with his second TD of the day that lifted the Hawkeyes over the Wolverines 2019. At the Swamp, Jaden Ball ran for 142 yards and three touchdowns. Duke Clark added 126 and a score on the ground as number 21 Florida manhandled fourth-ranked Ole Miss 52-28 to reach 4-0 for the first time since 2019. Also in a ranked matchup, Colin Simmons tied the program record with 5 sacks as top-ranked Texas held on to beat number 14 Tennessee 20-17 for their 7th straight win dating back to last season.
1: This is Rich Eisen. Coming up on Monday, ESPN's Marcus Spears joins us on what stood out from Week 3 in the NFL and looks forward to Monday night's matchup between the Eagles and the Bears, plus a Week 4 college football roundup on Monday's Rich Eisen Show on Disney Plus, the ESPN app, and ESPN Radio.
6: If we're a Knicks fan, by the way, last year the Rockets were second, and you know, in this future power ranking.
7: I think that came out before Fred tore his ACL. Almost.
6: Of course it did. Yeah, of course it did. What I'm saying though is that like I would not have regarded us as last year as a step forward for Houston. And you know, they're still fourth. So with different voters, just for the record, for the large part, except for Bobby. All this was his. Nobody contributed it. This is all but Justin. Uh-huh. If you're a Knicks fan, you're screaming, excuse me, where are the champions?
8: Yeah.
6: Where are the champions?
8: The Knicks went from third last year to fourth this year and won a championship in between.
6: Third to fifth.
8: Third to fifth, yeah. with a championship in between. Boy, that championship was a step back from the Knicks.
6: Listen, this is an incredible compliment to Mitchell Robinson because clearly losing him. I will say this. I was just talking with an executive the other day. Mitchell Robinson is going to be a very interesting season because the Celtics really think Mitchell Robinson is a valuable player. And really prioritize getting him in the offseason and prioritize getting him off the court when they played in the playoffs 2 years ago. And they obviously love what the analytics say about Mitchell Robinson. And they didn't love what the analytics said about Jaylen Brown. Not to say one is better than the other, just to be clear. But it sort of puts what they value, it sort of

0: Saturday, September 26, 2026. And this is Game Night. Game Night.
1: Landon Clark right now is in a quarterback, the dual threat running, and he's going to score a touchdown. Landon Clark filling in for Sam Levitt, and the first snap tonight, he takes in 4 yards for a touchdown. LSU, the rout is on against Texas A&M.
2: 37 seconds to play, third quarter. LSU looking to build on a 28-6 lead. First and goal at the 2. Clark's going to run it, and he's into the end zone. Touchdown, his second touchdown, Landon Clark.
3: Here's the final play of the game. It's going to be a run by Carson Baker. And the final 3 seconds will tick off. And Lane Kiffin, off bitter disappointment a week ago in Oxford, back in Baton Rouge and back in the win column. LSU 35, Texas A&M 6.
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4: A playoff elimination game on September the 26th? That's what the game you just heard on ESPN Radio was billed as. Final score, though? LSU 35, Texas A&M 6. The rout was on early and often in Death Valley. Welcome into Game Night here on ESPN Radio. Mia O'Brien, Mark Zeno, Kelly Stauffer joining us now. You just heard him, Mark Kestisher, and Ian Fitzsimmons on the call of that matchup in Death Valley. And Kelly, like we alluded to, this is a game that we had such high hopes for, but once again for a second straight week, Marcel Reed and this A&M offense falls short. What went wrong for Mike Elko's side tonight?
5: Well, I don't know that A&M has a lot of identity on either side of the ball, quite frankly. And I think offensively, like you talked about, it starts with Marcel Reed. It starts with a new offensive coordinator, Hallam Wiggins, that was promoted from within when Colin Klein went to Kansas State. And a lot of moving parts up front that they don't really have settled in on the offensive line. And no real identified playmakers, to be honest with you, outside of maybe Mario Craver. So there aren't a lot of answers on the offensive side. And the defensive side, it's not really in much better shape, to be honest with you. They lost leadership off of last year's team. And it's a Mike Elko defense where they really count on kind of their superpower is elite pressure, resulting in sacks, tackles for loss, that type of thing, getting the offense off schedule, and then Elko calls third down himself as the head coach, and they don't really have any pressure numbers. So right now, the result tonight was because LSU had some answers and corrected some things that showed up in the Ole Miss game a week ago, and A&M really didn't correct a whole lot of anything that went wrong against Kentucky.
6: Kelly, what do we make of LSU's defense at this point? Look, they put together on paper a stellar effort, right? They only give up 197 yards. But when they played Clemson, it was Chris Vezina, who is not a high-level quarterback. Marcel Reed tonight, obviously not what he was for stretches last year. Yet when they played Trinidad Chambliss, the defense looked a lot worse. So I don't know what to make of this LSU defense. What did you take from tonight's game?
5: Well, I think they are really good. I think they had a bad quarter and a half against Trinidad Chambliss and Ole Miss, to be honest with you. I think the narrative is slightly blown out of proportion in terms of LSU has a lot of defensive problems. Trinidad Chambliss couldn't have played better in the first half. And then at halftime, LSU made some adjustments. And the second half was a completely different story up until the go-ahead touchdown that Trinidad made by actually a quarterback zone read where the read would have called for him to actually give the football. But as star players will do at times, he went against the read because he wanted to make the play and thought he could himself, and he did. So I honestly believe that LSU's defense is legit. I think they have edge pressure. I think they have defensive tackles that are kind of coming into their own, especially the freshman Deuce Geralds that's going to be a superstar. But injuries are starting to mount. They have Deshaun Spears, one of their best defensive players, ACL out against Ole Miss, so he's done for the year. Whit Weeks left tonight, went into the tent and came out wearing a boot, towel over his head, went to the locker room on crutches, was met there by his parents. So he's really the glue of that defensive side. I think they have the pieces, I think offensively and defensively, to be a college football playoff team. But when you get past the first 22 guys or so, you start to question the depth of this team, and I think that's what's starting to happen right now.
4: Kelly Stauffer, fresh off of calling LSU's bounce back 35-6 win over Texas A&M at Tiger Stadium right here on ESPN Radio. Kind enough to join us here on game night. Kelly, great job on the call, and of course, safe travels to you and Mark Kestisher and Ian Fitzsimmons to the airport and beyond.
5: All right, you guys have a great night. Thank you.
6: Thanks, Kelly.
4: In addition to Whit Weeks' injury, Sam Levitt did leave this game with a calf injury. We will keep you posted with the very latest as far as the LSU quarterback and his status moving forward as that information becomes available. It's game night here on ESPN Radio. Mia O'Brien, Mark Zeno, a big bounce-back win for the Tigers and a massive win for Oregon at the Coliseum over USC. But it all started with a very scary scene.
7: Two receivers to the right. That's Moore and Stewart. Hampton alone to the left. Hill beside Dante. Back to throw. Steps up. Could run and will run all the way inside the 15. Hooks down. Whoa. That's got to be a couple of
8: flags. It will be.
7: It is. Dante Moore is down on the field, and he is not moving. He got hit hard.
8: That is a quick way to get your rear end.
7: And now more
8: ejected.
7: Flags. More flags. Oregon's team is out on the field.
8: Well, and he's celebrating. The USC player is celebrating out there.
7: Yeah, there are flags everywhere. And
8: Desmond Stevens, number 8, is the one who came in and delivered the hit and then got up and celebrated all over on the field.
4: The call from Jerry Allen from Learfield says it all, although I know Mark Zeno certainly shares those sentiments and has even more to share with you here on game night with regards to Dante Moore's injury in the second quarter of tonight's 41-27 win for the Ducks. Moore does have movement in all of his extremities and is being evaluated thoroughly at the Los Angeles General County Hospital. According to a team spokesperson, Dylan Raiola came on in relief. He dazzled in his debut for the Ducks, Mark, but at the same time, obviously a Heisman hopeful entering the season. It hasn't been the 2026 campaign that Dante Moore wanted, and now a lot of unknown for he and this Ducks offense moving forward.
6: I mean, just think of how precarious this situation is for Dante Moore. He went from a guy last year who could have come out and easily been a top 5 pick, if not the number 1 overall pick in the NFL draft, chose to come back to school, and now he's in danger of his career being over. Now, you may think that's hyperbole. You may think some people listening out there be like, I'm making too big of it. No, the reality, that dude was convulsing on the field after that hit. That's the level of severity that was. That wasn't just a plain old concussion. That's something that may alter the course of his career, maybe even his life, with that level of hit. And to treat it with anything less of that severity is a you problem. I'm not going to get, lecturous here. That's not even a word, but you get my point. Like, I'm not here to lecture anybody on this, but, this is why, specifically why, both college and the NFL for the better part of 2 decades have been legislating this hit out of the game, period. For everybody out there, and I've seen former football players, former NFL players, everybody else, he should slide later. We should get rid of this slide. You're not getting rid of the slide. And until we do, the rules of the game of which football that we all watch and have watched for the last 20 years, all say you cannot do that to a sliding quarterback. It is a known commodity. It is a known rule. There is no excuse for it otherwise. Oh, it's physics. It's a bang-bang play. You know what it is, Mia? When you have 10 yards between you and the open field and the quarterback, and you have 5 yards between when he starts to slide, you have an opportunity to pull up. These guys can turn on a dime. Don't give me that. Like, don't give me they can't pull up. They can't. And again, he didn't have to throw his forearm up at the same time as he was going down towards his head.
4: He also didn't have to throw up a double bird and celebrate.
6: That's the next part, yes.
4: Desmond Stevens, as head coach Lincoln Riley, was asked about Dante Moore's injury as well as the celebration that followed.
9: First I want to say hope Dante's okay. Never want to see that with any opponent. No matter how competitive the game is, these are all people at the end of the day on both sides. So wish him a speedy recovery.
10: Lincoln, did you see Desmond celebrating after the hit on Dante? And if you did, what was your reaction?
9: I did not see it. No.
4: Of course he didn't see it.
6: Probably the smartest answer for him to give publicly at this point in time.
4: It's game night here on ESPN Radio. He's Mark Zeno. I'm Mia O'Brien. We will hear from Oregon head coach Dan Lanning as soon as he takes the podium. But first, it was a wild day in the Big Ten, including the craziest ending in Ann Arbor that we may have seen this entire college football season. That's saying a lot, considering what we've seen in 2026. It's game night on ESPN Radio and the ESPN app.
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12: 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Are you ready for something bigger? Then we are looking for you. 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
22: Krause straight back, throws to the corner of the end zone. Caught! It's caught! Touchdown, Iowa! The game is over! The Hawks have won it!
23: I'm not sure I envision this, quite frankly. You just never know how it's going to go.
24: I mean, we shot ourselves in the foot. You got to be better, execute better as a whole entire team.
25: Well, you got to bounce back. Like, again, that's life. I mean, you get knocked on your butt, you pick yourself up, and you continue to fight and scrap.
26: We know as an offense that we can do this. I was just telling the guys, hey, this is where you make your money. We got to go make plays, and you got to believe that this is going to happen.
4: Michigan had 5 more first downs than Iowa. They had 95 more rushing yards than Iowa. They outgained Iowa by 144 yards, and they still lost to Iowa. 20-19 in a battle of number 17, number 18, an absolute dandy at the Big House. And boy, oh boy, did this one end in epic fashion. It's game night here on ESPN Radio. Mia O'Brien, Mark Zeno, joined now by the hero of the Michigan Miracle, Iowa quarterback Hank Brown. And Hank, let's go chronological order here. You get the ball back, a buck 46 to go in this ball game. What is the conversation in the huddle as you're getting ready to do the impossible?
26: Yeah, you know, I think just with the guys on the sideline, belief is the biggest thing. And so I'm just trying to preach to the guys, hey, we got to believe. Like, we know as an offense that we can do this. And so I was just telling the guys, hey, this is where you make your money. We got to go make plays, and you got to believe that this is going to happen. And so it was fun to be able to go out there and execute on it and make it happen.
6: Hank, on that last pass, the one to Reese Van Der Zee for the touchdown, you take me through it. Did you know you were going looking to him right away, or was it something that you saw at the line of scrimmage? What did you see as the play unfolded?
26: Yeah, so obviously we were in empty formation, and just taking my pre-snap picture of what we had. We were trying to get everybody in the end zone. And they were pressed on Reese. They had two safeties back there, and so I knew that from the pre-snap picture, Reese was my best option. The safety wasn't far enough over Reese to be able to make a play on that. Maybe he could have if we threw it over top. But as soon as I snapped the ball, I just peripheraled what that corner was doing, and he kind of bailed and was kind of soft on Reese. And so me and Reese were on the same page to be able to go back shoulder with it, and he made an incredible grab, got 2 feet in. And, you know, that just shows, you know, Reese is somebody that I trust to make a play in the biggest moment. He obviously proved that, and he's done it last year, and he did it again tonight.
4: Let's hang on that thought for a hot second longer with Iowa quarterback Hank Brown. Reese Van Der Zee didn't have a touchdown entering the day. He caught 2 TDs on 5 receptions in this 20-19 win over Michigan. Just describe what Reese has been able to do in your 2 seasons in Iowa City with him, Hank, and, of course, now 3 seasons on campus.
26: Man, Reese is one of the best people I know. He's so unselfish. He's always looking to help others out and encourage others. He loves Jesus, and he's a servant leader. And so to see him, you know, he's been working all off season. And so to see him go out there and have a day that he had today, we know he can do that. And just to be able to go do it in the biggest moment, I'm just so happy for him. You know, there couldn't be a better person that deserves, you know, the success that he had today.
6: Speaking of success for you, Hank, you know, look, you spend 2 years at Auburn sort of waiting to get your chance, and you transfer to Iowa. You wait last year to get your chance. Now it's your team. This is your moment. Does this feel like the culmination of all the work you've put into this point?
26: Yeah, you know, I think first, man, I just want to give the glory to my Lord and Savior, Jesus Christ. You know, I wouldn't be in this situation without him, and just dependence on him throughout this entire game today. Just being able to lean on him and talk to him on the sideline and just say, Lord, you know, early on we weren't clicking offensively. And so we just had to trust it and forget what lies behind and strain forward to what's ahead. And so I think going back to just looking throughout my career, you know, like you said, I have faced a lot of adversity and had to wait my turn. And so to be able to go out there and execute today at a high level, I think it's a big testament to my relationship with Jesus Christ. And I just want to give all glory to him. You know, I wouldn't be here without him. And you know, he gives me the peace, joy, and confidence to go out there and execute like that and have fun with it.
4: Iowa quarterback Hank Brown joining Mia O'Brien, Mark Zeno here on Game Night on ESPN Radio. Hank, before we let you go, I have to ask. It's something that's so uniquely Iowa, but I know it is something that I'm sure means a lot to you. When you see Coach Ferentz sobbing after games, what does that mean to you and the guys?
26: Man, it's special. I can't say enough good things about Coach Ferentz, and I don't need to, because I think everybody in the country knows it at this point, but he's one of one, and he coaches unlike anything I've seen, and just the way that he handles himself and the composure that he has throughout games, the decision making that he does to put us in good situations. And, you know, after a game like this, to see him sobbing, as a player who's playing for him, you know, it's there's no greater feeling than knowing that your coach is just exploding with joy, you know, tears of joy. And so he's put so much work into this game, and to be able to play for a guy like that and to execute and have success for a guy like that means everything.
4: Hank, I already shared it with you off the air. Of course, I covered the Hawkeyes, full disclosure, from 2015 to 2018. KF holds a special place in my heart as well. And I'd be remiss of it if I didn't tell you that last night here on Game Night on ESPN Radio, I said, you know, there was another curly blonde-haired quarterback for the Hawkeyes, a Tennessee native who once led them to a 12-0 record in 2015 named C.J. Beathard. All the best to you moving forward as the Hawks are 4-0 for the first time since 2021 after this 20-19 win. Congrats on the victory, Hank. Good luck next week against Ohio
6: Congrats,
4: State.
6: Congrats, Hank.
26: Awesome. Thank you so much.
4: Iowa is 4-0 for the first time since 2021. And, of course, now they turn their attention, Mark Zinno, to the Ohio State Buckeyes. Last time that the Buckeyes visited Kinnick Stadium, 2017, they call it Woodshed out there in eastern Iowa. 55-24, a heavy personnel package by Kirk Ferentz and that offense. They really laid the wood. They laid the pain on the Buckeyes. And it's something that I know Ohio State fans still think about from time to time.
6: I don't know if you're a big believer in karma, but many feel like this was karma for Western Michigan.
4: Ah, yes. Let's not bury the lead. Most indeed. Karma, but with an M, right? Like I tweeted it out already, like with the M logo.
6: With the M, yes.
4: The fact that there were 2 seconds left on the clock, too, and the fact that if not for an injury to John Henry Daly, the star pass rusher for Michigan, who followed Kyle Whittingham from Utah, if he doesn't go down, there's a good chance that Iowa doesn't have the time for this Hail Mary to Reese Vanderzee. This doesn't happen.
6: That is correct, yes. By the way, you know, after we spoke with Hank, I went back and looked at the play multiple times over because the way he described what he saw, it really was an incredible read by him. Like, you know, it's always interesting to hear somebody say it, and you go back and watch it, and you understand what he was looking at. You're like, wow, that's a really professional throw. That's a great read, pre-snap read by him, and just an excellent execution all around. And congrats to Iowa on the win.
4: And he was in a quarterback competition just 2 weeks ago. Iowa, a 20-19 winner over Michigan. A wild day across the Big Ten. As mentioned, Oregon, 41-27 over USC. How about Wisconsin? Their first win over Penn State in 15 years. Their first win in Happy Valley since 2003. They hand Matt Campbell his first loss as the head coach of the Nittany Lions, 24-20. We will hit all those games in the Big Ten, plus a huge win in the Swamp and the very late on Dante Moore. In case you missed it, he does have feeling in all of his extremities, currently being evaluated in a Los Angeles area hospital. It's game

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3: With SRN News, I'm Ron Taylor. A powerful storm is creeping along the northeast coast, causing high winds and knocking out electricity for thousands. The nor'easter is affecting the Mid-Atlantic area and New England. At one point, around 100,000 customers were without power Saturday. The National Weather Service warns that high winds, tides, and heavy rain will continue through Sunday. In New Jersey, New York, and elsewhere, some streets are flooded and some homes and businesses are inundated. The storm has led to flight cancellations and concert postponements and disrupted sports events. Officials are urging residents to use caution. President Trump has rejected Iran's proposal to reopen the Strait of Hormuz. This week, Iran offered to reopen the strait and resume talks on its nuclear program in 7 days if the U.S. would lift its blockade of Iranian ports, waive sanctions on Iranian oil sales, and observe a ceasefire that would include Lebanon. This is SRN News.
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7: Second quarter, replaced by backup Dillariola, who threw for 289 yards and 2 scores. Moore has movement in all of his extremities and is being evaluated at the hospital. And number 24, Mississippi State, edge 19th ranked Missouri, 31-24. Thanks to 360 yards and 3 TDs by Kamario Taylor. The Bulldogs notched their first win in an AP-ranked matchup since 2014 and start 2-0 in conference play for the first time since 2014. And during the final weekend of the MLB regular season, the Guardians clinched their third straight AL Central crown with an 11-5 win over the Royals and a White Sox loss. Cleveland, second seed in the AL with a bye in the ALDS. And we'll play the third seed AL wildcard White Sox or the AL West winner. Speaking of the AL West, the Rangers push the race with the Astros to the final day of the regular season with a 6-2 win over the Twins.
6: Hey, it's resident Super Bowl champ Chris Kennedy coming up Monday, week 3 in the NFL to week 4 in college football. I'll recap it all in my Upon Further Review at 7 a.m. Eastern. 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
11: It's Saturday, September 26, 2026, and this is Game Night.
12: New receivers to the right. That's Moore and Stewart. Hampton alone to the left. Hill beside Dante. Back to throw. Steps up. Could run and will run all the way inside the 15. Hooks down. Whoa. That's got to be a couple of flags.
13: It will be.
12: It is. Dante Moore is down on the field and he is not moving. He got hit hard.
13: That is a quick way to get your rear end.
12: And now more
13: ejected.
12: Flags. More flags. The Oregon's team is out on the field.
13: Well, and he's celebrating. The USC player is celebrating out there.
12: Yeah, there are flags everywhere. And
13: Desmond Stevens, number 8, is the one who came in and delivered the hit and then got up and celebrated all over on the field.
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14: A horrific situation in the first half, as described by Jerry Allen from Learfield at the Coliseum this evening. But we are happy to report tonight that Oregon star quarterback Dante Moore does have movement in all of his extremities. He is currently being evaluated thoroughly at Los Angeles General County Hospital, according to an Oregon team spokesperson. This is Game Night here on ESPN Radio and the ESPN app. Mia O'Brien, Mark Zinno. 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And Mark, first things first, all the best to Dante Moore, who has not had the season he was hoping for when he opted to return to college. He did start this game prior to that injury, 8 of 10 for 77 yards through the air. Unfortunately, that is just going to be a footnote when all is said and done. The headliner of this game is obviously the injury to Moore. There immediately was a touchdown scored because this injury took place in the red zone right after Moore was carted off the field. Every player on that touchdown celebration, that touchdown by Evan Stewart, held up a 5 in their hands to represent the number 5 for Dante Moore. This game was clearly more than just a quote-unquote rivalry game of two old Pac-12 outfits and, of course, now members of the Big Ten. And at the same time, I think that storyline number 2 that we also can't ignore is that Dylan Raiola balled out in his debut for Oregon. He led five touchdown drives, 6 scoring drives in his first ever appearance for Dan Lanning and the Ducks.
15: Yeah, I mean, look, another journey that's just, you know, almost crazy to think of. Remember, went to Nebraska, was originally supposed to go to Georgia, then went to Nebraska, pulled out of Georgia, went to Nebraska. You know, his season ends last year against USC, coincidentally enough, with a broken leg. And then he transfers to be the understudy to Dante Moore for a year. So he went from a starter, purposely transferred to go be a backup for a year to sort of recalibrate his career. Now he gets, you know, unfortunate circumstances in which he's getting his shot, which that means, you know, Dante Moore is going to be out for an extended period of time. We hope not, but we'll see. And now he gets a shot and does it against in a must-have spot in a major conference game, right? Oregon takes a second loss here. Their season is on life support, if not done already. And that is a difficult spot for Dylan Raiola to be in. And he looked a little rusty at first glance, but he settled in nicely and made some really good throws along the way. And credit to him for picking his team up and putting him on his back.
14: 19 of 25 for 289 yards. He threw 2 touchdowns, and like I mentioned earlier, he led 5 touchdown drives. Let's hear from his head coach, Dan Lanning, on how his team responded to Dante Moore's injury.
16: You know, energy changed whenever Dante got hurt. You had a lot of guys on the sideline that were emotional in that moment, including myself. And right now, indications are that he's going to be, you know, he's in recovery, so I don't want to speak too soon, but he is moving. He has the ability to move, so we'll continue to assess him, but I don't want to make any speculation on further thoughts on that until we have more information on him. But I'll say these guys went out and played for them, right, played for 5. Dylan Raiola came in, obviously had an excellent game. Every guy on the sideline had faith in him. He's ready for his moment. You know, earlier this week, he's texting me during the week about his preparation, and Coach, I heard this on a press conference. I saw this on their film. So this guy prepared for his moment like he was going to be out there in the field when his number got called, not knowing that it would, but when his number got called, he was ready for it, and he was able to execute. So really proud of that, and really proud of Dylan from that standpoint.
14: Dylan Raiola, the most yards off the bench by a quarterback since Connor Shaw in 2004 against a top 15 opponent. And then at the same time, Mark Zinno, there's 2 sides to this coin, because to add insult to injury with regards to USC, because as we already discussed earlier in the program, the fact that Desmond Stevens was celebrating the hit that he laid on Dante Moore. We could wax poetic about that for the next hour. We won't, because we do want to hear from Lincoln Riley. But at the same time, this doesn't put USC's season on life support, but 41 points by the Ducks, the most that this USC defense that many people have put on fraud alert already has given up in 2026.
15: I mean, look, it's wash, rinse, repeat for Lincoln Riley at USC, right? I mean, it is a team that is highlighted by their offense. They continue to get high-level quarterback play. They continue to put up points at will against everybody they play. And then they step into conference play, and they play teams with good defenses, and their offense is just a little bit less than what they normally are. Instead of scoring 40, they score 30, or tonight they score 27, and their defense is not able to stop anybody. And they bring in Gary Patterson, the former TCU head coach, to run the defense this year. And they tried Alex Grinch last year and other defense. It just is not working. This is why Lincoln Riley, over the last 3 years, now moving into year four, is now 3-11 against ranked opponents. Because when they are asked to step up in class and defensively match somebody on their offensive level, they continually come up short. Look, and I hate this for Lincoln Riley. I think he's an excellent coach. I've talked to him many times. I've had the pleasure of interviewing him many times. He's a really great guy, and I think he's a heck of an offensive mind. But something has got to give at some point in time, because you can't just keep repeating the same story over and over again for USC. The expectations need to be higher. They need to be better. And if this team has serious designs of making a college football playoff, you got to be able to win games like this. And you can't do it when you give up 40. It's just really tough to ask your offense to score 45. Mia, you know the last time that USC broke 30 against Oregon?
14: Well, I know Dan Lanning has never lost to USC, so do tell me, Zeno.
15: You got to go back to 2016. You know who the quarterback of that USC team was?
14: Oh, boy. Sam Darnold.
15: One Sam Darnold.
14: There it is. There we go. A little
15: Super
14: trivia.
15: Super Bowl-winning Sam Darnold was the last quarterback to score 40 on Oregon at USC. It doesn't matter where the game was. Like, that's, you can't ask your offense to do that against high-level, equitable competition. It's not going to work.
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2: 45-28, first and goal at the 1.5. Two-back set. The triple eye. Harper will probably bounce out of it. He does to the left. Dipri, the fullback. Turn, hand it off the ball. Runs left into the end zone. Touchdown, Jaden Ball. Jaden Ball makes a third house call today.
14: Voice of the Florida Gators, Sean Kelly, on the call from Learfield. Mark Zeno, have you heard of the phrase three sides minimum, when it comes to barbecue? Have you heard that before?
15: No, I just eat barbecue. I don't do much else with it.
14: Okay, well, so there's a lot of people who say that it's three sides minimum if you go to a barbecue establishment. When it comes to Jaden Ball, the Florida star running back, it's two touchdowns minimum, and it's a minimum of 136 yards in his four outings of 2026. Joining us to break down the Gators' 52-28 win over number four Ole Miss is Ryan O'Halloran of the Florida Times Union. And Ryan, I'm going to be honest, my co-host here, Mark Zeno, he is madly in love with John Summerall. He's madly in love with Buster Faulkner of the Florida coaching staff. So I'm going to reserve the offensive related questions for him. Instead, I want to start with you with this. How did Florida beat Trinidad Chambliss and Ole Miss?
3: We're good to join you guys tonight. And I think what happened early in the game is that Chambliss got banged up a little bit on a scramble. And you don't know, did that affect them? You know, did it throw emotion at his ability to scramble? The Ole Miss offense got going a little bit in the third quarter, but I think in the first half, failed fourth down. Then they punted. Then they got some penalties. They really were spinning their wheels. Then towards the end of the first half, they got going. They continued to get going beginning of the third quarter. And twice, crazy as it sounds now, they got within 3 points at 17-14 and 24-21. Then it stalled out with a sack strip fumble. That was sort of the last hope for the Rebels.
15: It's interesting because, you know, I knew this offense was going to be better. Being here in Atlanta, I covered Georgia Tech last year and knew what Buster Faulkner was capable of doing with Haynes King, and we're seeing a lot of that with Aaron Filo. I know we're getting a little bit out over our skis here. Let's see. Buster Faulkner is going to get a head coaching job in the NFL, and Florida can't be stopped on offense, and Jaden Baugh is going to be in the Heisman. All those things may be true, but How far out over our skis with this team and this offense in particular are we at this point in time? It's really, really good. I mean, there's no other way to shake it.
3: No, I don't think we're over-exaggerating this offensive ball. They scored more than 200 points this season. They played four games. They rushed for 300 yards tonight against an SEC competition. That shouldn't happen. So I think Buster Faulkner is going to be one and done in Florida. If I'm him, I'd have my eyes on an OC job in the NFL rather than a rebuilding college head coaching job, but that's a couple months away. The fact that they went from an offense that was called by Billy Napier to an offense that's called by Buster Faulkner, any kind of nice day analogy, it applies here because, yes, Florida added some players, but they also returned a lot of players. And this offense, you're surprised when they don't gain 5 yards. You're surprised when they punt. What they showed tonight against Ole Miss was a two-headed running attack, Jake Baugh, Duke Clark. But also, my only concern coming out of this game offensively is Aaron Filo throwing it downfield was not as accurate as you would like. And if they have to fall behind and have to come back, will that hurt their chances?
14: The Florida Gators have scored 50 or more in three of their first four games. The last time they did that was in 1996. So, by the way, that was the last time, or not the last time, I should say the first time that they won the national championship. And, of course, Ryan O'Halloran, because I have to note this on your way out the door, the Florida Gators, again, have scored 50 points three times in four games under John Summerall. They did it two times in Billy Napier's four-year tenure. Did I do that right, sir?
3: That is right. And tonight against the Ole Miss, this is what Florida football should look like. This is what Steve Spurrier did. This is what Urban Meyer did. And they went through all these coaches trying to get back to those glory days. Chances are this could be viewed today as the beginning.
15: I do have one question here about the Florida defense, because I've described it as leaky. And I think it will continue to be leaky throughout the season. And for all the accolades of the offense, eventually as they get further into their season, they're going to start running up against some high-level defenses in Texas and in Georgia. When their offense won't put up 50, they might only put up 27 or 30, and that might not be enough defensively. How quickly or badly do they need to sort of get better defensive consistency?
3: Probably 2 weeks when they go to Texas, and then after that they have a bye to Georgia and Atlanta on the 31st of October. You know, one thing I saw against Florida Atlantic a couple weeks ago is that the Florida corners gave way too much cushion. Like, they were so worried about getting beat downfield that they gave up the easy button throws. You saw a little bit of that tonight. You saw a double move for Ole Miss have a big game. But the thing is, the pass rush, okay, who's going to rise up? Are they going to be able to get there with four? Are they going to have to rush five or more, which creates other problems for you on coverage? So I think it's going to be a concern point, but if they can keep on taking some steps forward and be plus two in turnovers, that will solve a lot of those issues.
14: They did exactly that today. The Florida Gators defeat Ole Miss 52-28. They are 4-0 for the first time since 2019. And now I got it right. See, now I got all my years confused. Yep. You got me really thinking, Ryan, when you're reciting all these coaches of yesteryear's past. And that's right, the Dan Mullen era wasn't that long ago, but it sure feels like it because, as you alluded to, John Summerall playing a toughest guy wins brand of football, and that is what the Gators want to be all about. Ryan O'Halloran, the Florida Times Union, appreciate you stopping by, brother man. I will see you tomorrow. Jaguars, Patriots, Everbank Stadium.
3: I think so.
14: The Jaguars, of course, coached by another man that my co-host Mark Zeno is madly in love with in Liam Cohen, who also does a pretty fine job of calling plays. By the way, I realized the reason I had that brain fart, Mark Zeno, because I'm still hung up on the Iowa Hawkeyes victory, their first 4-0 start since 2021. Another statement in the SEC that's next on ESPN Radio.
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19: Alabama, that four-man front, Gamecocks will swing it up.
14: Kalen DeBoer's offense has scored 45-plus in their first four games of 2026. Wired, that defense, oh boy, Kane Womack has those boys flying around, too. It's game night here on ESPN Radio, the ESPN app. Mia O'Brien, Mark Zinno, we are presented by Progressive Insurance, and we are now joined by Caleb Woodson, one of those senior linebackers for Kane Womack and Kalen DeBoer in Tuscaloosa. Caleb, thank you so much for joining us. 12 tackles for you in a 49-18 win over South Carolina this evening. Why has this defense been so productive to begin the year?
20: Yeah, I think we're just dialed in on the process. You know, preparation each week leads to our confidence come game time. So, you know, I think we're really just focused on, you know, preparing each week so we can perform on game day.
15: When you talk about complementary football, you know, I mean, you have Keelan Russell and they're trying to get the offense moving and going, yet you guys continue to hold up your end of the bargain. I mean, how important is it to you guys to continue to keep this offense who's learning and growing in positions to succeed?
20: Yeah, it's so important. You know, complementary football is everything. You know, momentum is also everything. So, you know, when we make a play on defense, it helps the momentum of the whole game and vice versa when offense makes a play. So, you know, it's just important to have both sides clicking at and picking each other up at the same time.
14: Mio O'Brien, Mark Zeno with you on game night here on ESPN Radio, joined by Alabama senior linebacker Caleb Woodson. Caleb, this is your first year in Tuscaloosa. You transferred in from Virginia Tech. What for you has been the defining moment of, hey, this came Womack defense, it's the right defense for me, and I am in the place where I am supposed to be?
20: Yeah, you know, just coming in, you know, putting my head down and working, you know, learning the new system. You know, as I said earlier, my preparation for each game is just really intense. And so I can just perform my best on come game day. So, you know, it's been great playing for Coach Womack and for playing for the Tide.
15: To that end, what's it like playing for Kalen DeBoer? You know, there's been so much said about him trying to follow up after Nick Saban, right? It's just incredibly large shoes to fill. But what does it mean to have a guy like him on the sidelines for you each week?
20: Yeah, it's amazing. You know, he's a player's coach. You know, he looks out for his players. He's a great guy, you know, off the field. Just really cares about us and does everything to help us.
14: Caleb, Mississippi State, your opponent next week, trying to put the finishing touches on a 31-24 victory. But for you, you guys have Georgia the week after Mississippi State. How do you focus on the task at hand, but also know that you have a gauntlet ahead of you on the schedule?
20: Yeah, so we take it week by week. So, you know, we have a 24-hour rule. We get to enjoy this win for 24 hours, and then we move on to preparation for Mississippi State. But, you know, I'm really not looking past, you know, Mississippi State because, you know, they're the game before we play Georgia. So we got to really just focus in, hone in, game plan for Mississippi State. And then, you know, after that game, then we focus on the next team.
15: When you play a quarterback like Kamario Taylor, who has so many weapons in his game, how much harder is it for you guys to prepare for a quarterback like that?
20: Yeah, you know, when we play a mobile quarterback like that, definitely adds a, you know, aspect. You know, he can run, so you got to make sure we can contain him, you know, stay in our rush lanes, and definitely lock in on that.
14: Alabama, a 49-18 winner this evening as they improve to 4-0 on the season. Caleb Woodson, senior linebacker, 12 tackles. We appreciate you joining us here on Game Night on ESPN Radio, Caleb.
20: Yes, thank you so much. Have a good night.
15: Thanks, Caleb. Congrats.
14: Tune in for football on Sunday as the Dolphins host the Chiefs. Coverage begins at 12 p.m. Eastern right here on ESPN Radio and the ESPN app. Football Sunday on ESPN Radio is presented by Gusto. Alabama, winners tonight over South Carolina. Mississippi State, indeed, winners over Mizzou. It was a nail-biter that Mark Zeno had to sweat out, but the Mississippi State Bulldogs 4-0 for a second straight season. First time they've gone back-to-back 4-0 starts since 1944 to 1945. Two other games in the SEC we've yet to hit on, Zeno, that I think do correlate to one another. Number one, Texas, a 2017 winner at Neyland Stadium over Tennessee. Georgia, in your neck of the woods, thumps Oklahoma 41-13. Are the Dogs actually the number one team in the country?
15: No, I still think Texas is.
14: Oh, you do? Interesting.
15: Texas is the best defense in the country, for my money. And that's what separates them. And the scary part is, for as good as Georgia's defense is, their offense is the better unit on the field between those two teams. And you didn't think you were going to be saying that going into this year. But their offense just looks different. It looks dynamic. And, you know, it's so easy to tear down Texas. And I just feel like it's lazy. And everybody wants to do it. I mean, you know, the idea of going on the road and winning in the SEC is the most difficult thing to do in college football. With deference to the Big Ten, and I know they won the last few national titles, but there's not a lot of really legitimate road environments there other than Ohio State and going into the Big House in Michigan, right? Like, you know, maybe even Iowa City at night could be daunting for certain teams. But the reality is the depth of the SEC, to be able to win on the road like that in Neyland Stadium is a really, really tough thing to do. And again, we can tear down Arch all we want. We could say he's not that good, all those things. It doesn't matter. That's a complete football team. And the fact that they're winning games on the road speaks volumes to how good they are.
14: A 42% pressure rate for that Texas defense. Colin Simmons leading the way with 5 sacks to tie a Texas single game record. He is the first FBS player in 20 years to do that against a ranked team. And should be noted, Georgia not going back on the road for another 2 weeks. And when they do, they will face the Alabama Crimson Tide. As mentioned, Florida also winners in the SEC here in week 4. Additionally, LSU a 35-6 winner over A&M. Kentucky a winner as well over South Alabama. Auburn and Arkansas also off the mat and into the winner's circle. He's Mark Zeno. I'm Mia O'Brien. It's game night on ESPN Radio. We shift our gears and our attention to the Big Ten when we return here on ESPN Radio.
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28: A wild day in college football. I'm Chris Smith. 10th-ranked LSU got two TDs through the air, three on the ground to steamroll number 23 Texas A&M 35-6. Sam Levitt finished with 312 passing yards, his fourth career 300-yard game and second this season. And after Dante Moore was carted off the field and taken by an ambulance after a late hit during the second quarter, backup Dylan Raiola threw for 289 yards and two scores to lead number 20 Oregon over 12th-ranked USC 41-27. Moore has movement in his all his extremities and is being evaluated at the hospital. Meanwhile, number 24 Mississippi State edged 19th-ranked Missouri 31-24 thanks to 360 yards and three TDs by Kamario Taylor. And a pair of upsets by the unranked are first in Happy Valley.
29: Clock continues to run. 125. Joseph gets the snap. Four receivers out on routes. Looks to the near side. Throws over the middle. It's Harris wide open. Flag blown as he goes to the 30. Breaks the tackle. 20. 10. Touchdown, Wisconsin. 72 yards. And pending the penalty, the Badgers have the lead with 1:13 to go.
28: Mike Cousins with the call on ESPN Radio. Wisconsin scored twice in the last 4 minutes to beat 13th-ranked Penn State 24-20. While Wake Forest held on for the 30-27 win over 16th-ranked Louisville and improved to 3-1 for the third time in the last 5 seasons. On the hoops, where the Bulls are trading Rob Dillingham to the Hornets for Buddy Hield and cash, sources tell ESPN's Shams Charania. The move creates a $9.6 million trade exception.
1: This is Rich Eisen. 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
2: Sand out of the shotgun. He's going to throw this one with pressure coming. Fires deep down the right side in the end zone. Smith got it for six. Jeremiah Smith. 26-yard TD pass through the air from Julian Sand. The fourth time those two have connected for a touchdown pass through the air, and that will increase Ohio State's lead to 34-13.
14: Not one, not two, not three, four touchdowns. On 12 catches, 217 total receiving yards for one Jeremiah Smith, who, if you head on over to DraftKings right now, is the betting favorite to win the Heisman Trophy. It's game night here on ESPN Radio, presented by Progressive Insurance. Mia O'Brien, Mark Zeno. And Mark Zeno, of course, you write at ESPN.com on all things DraftKings, betting, the best lines, the best odds. What would you say as far as Jeremiah Smith actually being the one holding the trophy when it's all said and done come December?
15: It would tell me that the hype of the 2026 quarterback draft was way overhyped, is what it would tell me. I mean, this is generically turned into a quarterback award. Doesn't mean it's right, but that's what it's turned into. And for all of these quarterbacks, you know, five or six of them, when it, you know, when the season started between Trinidad and Arch and Dante Moore, I hope he's doing better, and all the other quarterbacks that are out there that were at the top of this list, the fact that it is Jeremiah Smith that's sitting there is quite notable. I mean, and again, there are a couple of names in there right now in the top five that never were there in the beginning of the year. Kamario Taylor being one of them from Mississippi State. Jaden Ball, the other one from Florida, being there right now, who's only a very short price away from Trinidad Chambliss, who last week was the odds-on favorite to win it. So you see how the odds move very, very quickly here. I mean, listen, I think it would be great for the Heisman itself to see Jeremiah Smith and Jaden Baugh in New York City along with a quarterback. That would speak volumes to at least some normalcy coming back to the award going to the best player, not just the best quarterback.
14: It should be noted, number one, Paul Keels from Learfield on the call of that 26-yard touchdown reception by Jeremiah Smith that made it 34-13 Ohio State in what proved to be a rout of Illinois today, 42-19. The other side of the coin of that touchdown is, of course, Julian Sayin, who was the runner-up for the Heisman Trophy 1 year ago in his first year as the starting quarterback for the Buckeyes. Sayin today, 27 of 36 for 367 yards, and of course, those four touchdowns that all went to Jeremiah Smith. And somehow, some ways, you know, I feel like that continues to be another footnote in terms of Ohio State and their rise here in 2026 and the continued ascension of Jeremiah Smith. Ohio State currently seventh in the latest AP poll entering week four. We're not talking about Julian Sayin when it comes to the Heisman this year. We're not talking about Julian Sayin when it comes to potentially entering the NFL draft after this upcoming cycle.
15: Well, let's give a little bit of applause where it's due here. Arthur Smith, who is now the offensive coordinator at Ohio State, has done dynamic things there all across the board on the offensive side of the ball. And it's sort of his genius that has elevated Jeremiah Smith to the point where he's in. I mean, you know, Jeremiah Smith in and of himself is a cheat code. But when you give it to a really good offensive mind that can elevate it even further, I think that's what we're really seeing here. And Julian Sayin is sort of just operating the offense within the, you know, the parameters that he's given. And that's not to downplay, you know, his efforts or his play or anything like that. But, you know, at the end of the day, you know, Sayin's numbers would look dynamically different without Jeremiah Smith, the same way they did last year without Carnell Tate and everybody else. I mean, you know, this is an offense that has been loaded with pass catchers for the past couple of years that have been incredible. And when you get to that point, you know, you're really talking about, you know, an idea of the weapons being greater than the sum of the parts, so to speak.
14: The Buckeyes pick up a 42-19 win. They head to Iowa City next week. A 3:30 kick from Kinnick Stadium. Of course, that comes on the heels of Iowa's last-second 20-19 victory at the Big House in Ann Arbor this afternoon. A crazy day in the Big Ten. 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Julian Seyin may not be in the conversation for April's NFL draft, but this next guy is.
3: They back out and they get home again. Brandon slammed down to the ground. Colin Simmons got him down for a second time. Watson contributed, and now a flag after the play. This may have been a taunting. Colin Simmons made the sack. The flag came out well after that.
4: That's sportsmanlike conduct. Defense, number one, is too ready using the restroom. It's a 15-yard penalty from the sustaining spot. Automatic touchdown.
3: Well, Kyle Wilson's description pretty much says it all.
5: Just an absolute idiotic move by Colin Simmons doing that. We're supposed to be one of the leaders of this defense.
14: Chris Fowler, Kirk Herbstreit on ABC on the call of Texas's victory on Rocky Top today. But of course, while we'd love for the headliner from this game to be Colin Simmons's five-sack performance, Zeno, it's not. It instead is simulating using the restroom after recording sack number one in celebration. Number one, let's start with this. Have you ever heard a official in any sport use the term simulating using the restroom? Like, did we add that to the rule book after DK Metcalf in the Egg Bowl a couple of years ago?
15: Yeah, it's right after giving him the business from Ron Cherry several years ago at the bottom of the pile. I mean, you know, I don't know what you say other than credit to the ref for at least, you know, acknowledging what the foul was. Most people just say unsportsmanlike conduct, you know, and leave it at that.
14: But yeah, excessive celebration.
15: Exactly. And that or taunting, whatever it is, that's good on the ref because you at least gave us something to laugh at and talk about. But I don't think Steve Sarkisian was laughing. I don't know if anybody else was laughing at it other than the internet and Twitter because we seem to enjoy it. But yeah, I don't disagree with Kirk Herbstreit. Like, it's just a ridiculously silly thing to do.
14: Let's see if Steve Sarkisian agrees with Kirk Herbstreit's assessment of Colin Simmons' unique celebration.
4: Yeah, we took him out, we addressed it, and put him back in. You know, I mean, at that point, you know, I mean, I'm not going to give the guy the death penalty, right, over an unsportsmanlike conduct penalty. We got to fix it, though, right? That can't continue as we move forward. And so, you know, as I touched on with the team in the locker room, we'll address that on Monday and what that looks like and how to control our emotions. And the best way, I know guys are excited when they're making plays. The best thing you can do is go celebrate with a teammate. And, you know, unfortunately, in our society right now, we live in the look at me society. And all you guys have your Twitter accounts, and as fast as you can type something because you want everyone to look at your account, and you get clicks. Well, that's the world that we live in. And so we got to get to it's about the team and focus on the team and not so much look at me. And so we'll try to improve upon that. But five sacks was pretty cool today, too.
14: Colin Simmons is 20 years old, Zeno. By the way, I do want to note, it was not DK Metcalf in the Egg Bowl. It was Elijah Moore who had that excessive celebration for also simulating using the restroom. We'll call it that. Colin Simmons is 20 years old. He's over the age of 18. He's an adult. He's expected to be drafted pretty highly in April's NFL draft. At what point in time does, A, the coach have to say he's an adult and he needs to act like an adult? Or B, does the coach in Steve Sarkisian say the buck stops with me and I am taking responsibility for this? Because instead, he once again, like many other things in the last few weeks from Sark, just blames society at large.
15: Well, I mean, look, there's two things at play here. Beyond the individual player's decision and the accountability of it, they won the game. And so the context of it is easy to laugh off. If they lose the game, the context of this takes on a different spin. Everybody can be smiles when you win. Everybody can write things off when you win. If you lose, there's a lot more accountability and a lot more justification for poor decisions, regardless of the fact that that was in the first quarter of the game. There was a whole 45 minutes of football after this that unfolded that, you know, might have had nothing to do with it or everything to do with it. But that's part of this whole thing.
14: It was, though, on a third down situation,
15: yes,
14: in which
15: first down.
14: Texas gets off the field.
15: Yep.
14: Instead, Tennessee marches down the field.
15: Yeah. I mean, listen, it didn't help his team. There's no doubt about it. And you know, But the dual accountability here is really kind of what's important. And messaging, you know, when you step in it like this, the coach needs to take accountability. The player needs to take accountability. You know, all the players need to take accountability for each other. And that at least shows that there's a unified front that, hey, we're better than this. It was a mistake. We don't intend to duplicate it again. And everybody seems to sort of sweep it under the rug. I mean, you know, comparatively speaking, when you look at sort of things that we saw that were not common today, this celebration versus the hit on Dante Moore, we're talking about two completely different things. But
14: true,
15: the things that happen within the course of a football game that change the outcome or could change the outcome, you know, it's hard to figure out what a coach necessarily has control over.
14: And should be noted, the star edge rusher for the Longhorns, Colin Simmons, did apologize for this unsportsmanlike celebration penalty.
6: I also do want to say I apologize for the celebration. I was definitely in that mode, feeling myself, but, you know, it happens. Charges to the game.
7: Did anybody say anything to you on the sidelines after the penalty, or what was the discussion?
6: Of course, but next play mentality. We don't harp on that.
9: Let's move on to the game, guys.
10: Sarkisian say anything to you about it, though?
6: Next play mentality, move on.
14: And yeah, the Texas Longhorns are moving on.
15: But here's the thing. With a celebration like that, it was pre-planned. It was pre-thought about. That's not something you do in the moment. That's not a reaction you have in the moment. Nobody simulates that reaction. I mean, you know, like it's, you don't do that reaction when your kids use the potty for the first time. Like, it's just not something that's normal. So clearly, it was thought about ahead of time. And that's the bigger problem, was that this was premeditated and you executed it anyway, knowing what the result was likely going to be, because nobody was going to ignore that.
14: Texas does pull off the victory 20-17 in their first game at Neyland Stadium in Knoxville, Tennessee since 1969. First meeting between Texas and Tennessee. It's game night here on ESPN Radio. 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We've still got several wild storylines in the Big Ten we have to hit. Plus, it's time to go around the ACC and an emotional goodbye for one of the all-time greats. That's next on Game Night.
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0: Patrick Mahomes and the undefeated Kansas City Chiefs storm into Miami, where Malik Willis and the Dolphins are waiting.
8: Willis rolls right, throws, end zone, it's a touchdown!
0: The Chiefs at the Dolphins. 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
37: And here comes AJ Hinch. And that'll be it for Justin Verlander. Oh my, and look at this, Dan. Look who's going to get the ball from Justin Verlander and giving Daddy a big hug on the mound.
38: Oh my goodness.
37: What a moment.
38: If that doesn't bring tears to your eyes, I don't know what will.
37: Racing seven-year-old daughter on the mound, Justin Verlander. A big hug from AJ Hinch, his skipper. Truly an incredible career for Justin Verlander. Crowd on its feet here at Comerica Park. Justin Verlander will leave the mound for the final time in his Hall of Fame career. What a scene this is at Comerica Park.
14: Not everyone gets to ride off into the sunset and put a beautiful bow on a 21-year career. Justin Verlander got to do that today, the call courtesy of 97.1 The Ticket. And, of course, the Tigers, that was a 2-0 score at that point in time. They go on to win it 4-3. Verlander pitches 5 1/3 in his final outing, allowed 2 runs off 5 hits, 6 strikeouts. 2-time World Series champion, 10-time All-Star, Zeno, one of the best of his generation.
15: Absolutely. I mean, listen, you know, what a great moment. And for anybody who has kids, you know, for them to see what you do for a living and for them to be part of that and understand it. So for his daughter to come out there is just, you know, an epically seminal moment, one that he'll never forget, one his daughter will never forget. And it's just one that was very well crafted by the Tigers in Major League Baseball. So it's a great way to go out.
14: Detroit won't be in the postseason field, but every game of the MLB playoffs, including the wild card round through the World Series, begins Tuesday right here on ESPN Radio.
29: Clock continues to run. 1:25. Joseph gets the snap. Four receivers out on routes. Looks to the near side. Throws over the middle. It's Harris wide open. Flag blown as he goes to the 30. Breaks the tackle. 20. 10. Touchdown, Wisconsin. 72 yards. And pending the penalty, the Badgers have the lead with 1:13 to go.
14: Earlier today, you heard Mike Cousins on the call right here on ESPN Radio from Happy Valley as Wisconsin, shout out to Bucky, pulls off their first win in state college since 2003. And with that, I think we can firmly say, Mark Zeno, Luke Fickell, not on the hot seat. We are not pressing the panic meter for the head coach of Wisconsin. But who are we pressing the panic meter for? Let's begin with another coach in the Big Ten who did not enjoy a victory today. In fact, Mike Locksley and the Maryland Terrapins were routed 54-3 by UCLA at home. Locksley is now 16-43 in Big Ten games in his head coaching tenure, Zeno. At what point in time does Maryland finally rip the Band-Aid?
15: It's got to be close. I mean, it's one thing, again, how you lose always matters. How you win never matters. It's one thing to lose a game to UCLA, a conference game, but with them flying cross-country, walking into your backyard, into a basically empty stadium. Now, I know there was the Northeaster there in College Park and the weather was bad, but I don't even know if there was 5,000 people in the stands there. And to get mollywopped in that fashion, it's a bad day for Mike Locksley and the Terps.
14: Not to mention just the fourth Power Four game that Bob Chesney has coached. Granted, he did lead JMU to the playoff last year. Who are you hitting the panic button, the panic meter on, Mark Zeno?
15: Outside of him, Dave Doran is still on life support. And That was a game today against App State that was more close than it ever needed to be. They won by 10, I think it was the final, but it was sweaty in the fourth quarter, Mia.
14: Dave and the Wolfpack won 41-31, and as he reminded reporters as he left the postgame presser, Zeno, hey, we did win the football game. Don't you forget. It's game night here on ESPN Radio. Mia O'Brien, Mark Zeno, who are we hitting the panic button? Who are we evaluating on the panic meter following week four of the college football season? How about Shane Beamer in South Carolina? Man, oh man, as if the results have not been enough, because they haven't been enough for Shane Beamer this season. Dylan Stewart, his prized recruit, his prized projected top 10 pick in this April's NFL draft, seen arguing with his head coach as he walked off to the sideline after he refused to come out. That came after he punched an Alabama player. Zeno, this is a roster that is worth $30 million plus. 40% of the total five stars in South Carolina recruiting history are on this team, and they just can't figure it out.
15: No, and it doesn't look like it's turning around anytime soon. I think that's also, you know, part of the issue here is that it doesn't look like there's a path forward. And as teams continue to get better in the SEC, it's the deepest conference in college football. The fact that they continue to struggle the way they are, it's not a good sign. Beamer's days are numbered there.
14: Gamecocks fall 49-18. Lenora Sellers just 185 yards through the air as he continues to regress. We've got time for one more. Who are you hitting the panic button on, Mark Zeno?
15: It's interesting. They got a win today. But Hunter Yurecek, the athletic director of Arkansas, is under a ton of fire. Now, they beat Tulsa again, but there are changes probably coming to Arkansas sometime soon. Ryan Silverfield in his first, year with the Hogs in Fayetteville. Again, they get a win today, but it has not been a good start for them. And if they don't continue to win, I think that there are changes coming there too as well.
14: One team that I'm not hitting the panic button on, but I think that their fan base is probably a little concerned, in Louisville, Kentucky tonight. Mm. Yeah, that's a top 25 outfit that was upset by Wake Forest at home.
1: Be a 57-yarder. We'll see. 57-58 from the left hash mark. To tie it, snap, spot, kick is blocked. Wake Forest blocks the kick and scooped up the 50-yard line, blocked with 15 seconds to go, and Wake Forest will snap it once and upset Louisville here in Louisville, Kentucky.
14: Stan Cotton from Learfield on the call.
15: I got one more for you.
14: Let's hear it.
15: It's getting very warm very quickly for Bill O'Brien up in
14: Chestnut Hill. Yes. So don't you worry. We're going to go around the ACC before we get out of here. But I did want to pay homage to Gio Lopez, Jake Dickert, Wake Forest. For weeks, Zeno, we've said Miami hasn't played anybody. They've played Wake Forest. They beat Wake Forest. That's arguably the best win on their schedule. Canes, by the way, won today 52-3. Wake Forest, 30-27 winner over Louisville. Here's their head coach with Quint Kesnich after the victory.
2: Coach, congratulations. What was the mindset prior to this game?
3: We talked about having a hard edge coming off the Miami game. Our program's built in the dark, so we trained this way. Like, our guys kept believing. Great job by our coaches. Great job by our players. Just really proud of our program right now. We came into to get this win. Confidence we could win the dang game, and our guys pulled it out.
2: How do you best describe the play of Carlos Hernandez, your wide receiver? He seemed to be everywhere.
3: He needs to start being talked about, one of the best receivers in the country. But a year ago, we benched Carlos, right? And to see the kid pull through and practice and believe in himself, gutsy performance by our offense. We did just enough to so many mistakes, guys. Just so proud of our team.
2: A ton of penalties on both teams. You said the game wouldn't be decided by field goals, but it was. What do you think put you over the edge there at the end?
3: Yeah, we just talked complete game, not perfect game, and it was definitely imperfect. But the heart and soul of our team. Last night we talked about the last of the hard. Our team is the last of the hard. We're doing it the damn hard way. I mean that, okay? And I'm just so damn proud of our team. And we just beat a team, man, that's got triple our resources, dude. And to come in here in their house, in this environment, the confidence our guys have in what we're doing right now is unbelievable, and I can't wait to celebrate with them.
2: Where's your emotion come from, Coach? We feel it.
3: You want me to be honest? My wife's dad passed away a couple weeks ago, and she's there today, and I'm not there for someone I love. Like, everyone thinks coaching is this, like, this perfect thing. My heart was with her today. She knows I love her. Honey, I love you. Thank you.
2: Congratulations, Coach.
3: All right, go Deeks.
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1: With SRN News, I'm Ron Taylor. A powerful storm is creeping along the northeast coast, causing high winds and knocking out electricity for thousands. The nor'easter is affecting the mid-Atlantic area and New England. At one point, around 100,000 customers were without power on Saturday. The National Weather Service warns that high winds, tides, and heavy rain will continue through Sunday. In New Jersey, New York, and elsewhere, some streets are flooded and some homes and businesses are inundated. Officials are urging residents to use caution. Some former Kennedy Center employees are accusing officials at the performing arts venue of long knowing about structural issues they recently cited at new problems. The anonymous whistleblowers alleged in a letter to Congress that top Kennedy Center official Matt Floca halted a funding plan to address roofing issues in April. He denies that and says recent investigations revealed new hazards at the building. The center closed temporarily in September as officials cited safety risks. This is SRN News.
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14: Dante, back to throw. Steps up, could run and will run all the way inside the 15. Hooks down. Whoa, that's got to be a couple of
15: flags. It will be.
14: It is. Dante Moore is down on the field, and he is not moving.
16: The AL Central race comes down to the wire.
17: And he swings and hits that one high in the air down the right field line towards a corner, and that one is gone. Tucked just inside the foul pole. A two-run homer, and the game is tied at 3.
16: Plus, Lamar and the Ravens get set to take on Dak and the Cowboys on Sunday in Brazil.
18: Let's go do it. And one way or another, I mean, obviously, if they're going to allow the game to be played, it's good enough. And so where I'm from, I've played on worse. I've been tackled on concrete. So the fact that the grass is soft, we'll take it.
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20: 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It is the last weekend of the regular season in Major League Baseball with plenty on the line and just another loaded Saturday around college football. We'll cover it all on this edition of SportsCenter All Night. But let's begin in Knoxville. Number 14, Tennessee, hosting the top-ranked Texas Longhorns. Now, the Volunteers just 2-16 all-time against AP number one opponents, including 14 straight losses. Third quarter we go. Volunteers trailing 10-3 and about to receive the punt.
6: Chimento from the end zone to punt it.

0: Seconds over. Moss Fields at the 43. Up the middle to 50. To the 45, to the 40. To the 35, to the 30. To the 25, to the 20. To the 50. To the 10. To the 5. There are no flags on the field. Quay Moss. Touchdown, Tennessee!
1: That is Mike Keith from Learfield on the call. We now go to the fourth quarter. Longhorns in the red zone, up by a field goal.
2: Manning out of the pistol. Riley Brown lined up behind him on first and goal off the right hash mark at the Volunteer 4-yard line. And it's a handoff. Brown off right tackle to the goal line. Touchdown, Texas. Riley Brown takes it across for the score, and the Longhorns have their largest lead of the day.
1: That was Craig Way from Learfield, and they needed that score. In fact, there was a massive defensive performance in this game. Colin Simmons tied the program record with 5 sacks as Texas held off Tennessee 20-17. Here's Arch Manning after the game with ESPN's Holly Rowe.
3: Well, Arch is hugging a lot of guys on the other side right now, and I know this was a hard-fought win. This was dramatic down this stretch, but that long drive, you guys punch it in. You go over and you're hyping up your offensive line. How huge was that moment for you guys in this game?
4: It was fun. I thought they battled the whole time. Shout out to our defense. Colin Simmons, that's a real play right there.
3: He was terrific today. Your whole team was, but I know a lot of people think this is a special day for your family. You made your own history out on this field today. What was that like for you, Arch?
4: It's not about me. I didn't play very well, but our team played great. Defense played well. SEC row win. That's what it's all about.
3: You had some really nice words for that young quarterback, Faison Brandon, over there. What did you say to him?
4: I just said keep going. He's a great player. I wish him all the best.
3: All right. Thanks so much.
4: Thank you. Appreciate it.
1: Let's hear from winning head coach Steve Sarkisian, who joined Laura Rutledge on ABC.
5: Sark, that was pretty wild there toward the end. How would you describe the final moments of this win?
6: Exactly wild. I think that's a great way to describe it. Our defense played so good today. And then a little bit of chaotic there at the end. But it's great getting a SEC road win against a top 20 team in the country. I'll never apologize for that.
5: Yeah, absolutely. And what can you say about this team? It seems like in the biggest moments, they find a way to step up when it matters most.
6: Well, we're resilient. You know, we got to play better. That's what a season's for, to continue to try to improve. But proud of these guys. You know, they battle, they compete.
5: Great. Congrats.
6: Thanks, Laura.
1: Now, despite Texas Longhorns Colin Simmons' 5-sack performance, he did have one ugly moment, an unsportsmanlike penalty. We'll let the official explain what it looked like.
7: They back out, and they get home again. Brandon slammed down to the ground. Colin Simmons got him down for a second time. Watson contributed, and now a flag after the play. This may have been a taunting. Colin Simmons made the sack. The flag came out well after that.
8: Unsportsmanlike conduct. Defense, number one, discriminating using the restrooms. It's a 15-yard penalty from the receiving spot. Automatic touchdown.
7: Well, like Kyle Wilson's description pretty much says it all.
9: Just an absolute idiotic move by Colin Simmons doing that. It's supposed to be one of the leaders of this defense.
1: Acting like he was using the restroom. Here's Simmons after the game on that celebration.
10: I also do want to say I apologize for the celebration. I was definitely in that mode, feeling myself. But, you know, it happens. Charges to the game.
11: Anybody say anything on the sidelines after the penalty, or what was the discussion?
10: Of course. But next play mentality. We don't harp on that.
12: Let's move on to the game, guys.
13: Sarkisian, say anything to you about it, though?
10: Next play mentality. Move on.
1: All right, next play mentality. Let's go to next game mentality. Fourth-ranked Ole Miss walking tall after last week's win atop LSU. Rebels meeting up with 21st-ranked Florida Gators in Gainesville. The all-time series between the schools deadlocked 13-13-1. Let's break that tie. Gators up by 10 in the third quarter, but Chambliss was hunting the end zone.
14: Here's the snap. They're going to hand off, and Chambliss going to run left. Gets to the 5, dives for the goal line. Is he in there? Let's see.
15: Yes,
14: they have not indicated touchdown. Now they have. Touchdown, Ole Miss.
1: A 10-yard touchdown run by Trinidad, David Kellum from Learfield. But the Rebels within 3, and that would be as close as they came.
16: Second to go inside the 1 at the left hash. Power left. Ball the lone setback. Final under center. Quarterback sneak. Lunges through. Touchdown, Gators. Victory formation for the Gators. Jones takes the snap, takes a knee. Gators win. 52-28. Down goes number four. No hotty toddy tonight. It's a great day to be a Florida Gator.
1: And Sean Kelly from Learfield, Florida, routed Mississippi 52-28 to reach 4-0 for the first time since 2019. Gators head coach John Sumrall on ABC after the win.
3: Coach, at the start of this week, you were surprised to be a 3.5-point favorite. Your team goes and does that, a 24-point victory. What makes you most proud of this performance?
15: Just their belief, buy-in. We're still not at a finished product, but the guys are giving great effort, and they're trying to do what we ask of them. We still didn't play our best tonight.
3: As a former linebacker, do you think you could have stopped your two running backs tonight?
15: I don't think I would have had a chance. No way. Not a chance.
3: You said that you didn't have a five-year plan. You had a five-month plan. Why did you believe this team was capable of winning now?
15: No, we got a five-year plan, too. Like, we came here to win championships. But there's no reason in the world that that shouldn't be the expectation for what we do at the University of Florida every year. So why wait? We got a lot of good players. A lot of guys chose to stay. And I'm not real patient. You can ask my wife.
3: This program, this fan base has waited a long time for a moment like this. What does it mean to you to be the guy to help get it to them?
15: It's got very little to do with me. We got an unbelievable staff, great support staff. Players have been so much fun to coach. I just happen to be able to be the head coach here.
3: Congratulations on a great win.
15: Thank you. Go Gators.
1: All right, the Gators off to a 4-0 start. How about Lane Kiffin and his 10th-ranked LSU Tigers playing host to number 23, Texas A&M Aggies. Between these two, the home team had won 8 straight before Texas A&M's win last season. It was the Aggies' first win in Baton Rouge since 1994. Could they do it again? Second quarter, Tigers in control early.
17: In the gun is Levitt. See, we snap it to. It is Levitt, and it's a play-action pass over the top, wide open, making the catch, Harris. He's down to the 20, to the 10, and into the end zone, touchdown. 57 yards on 4th-and-1. They drew the defense in, and they hit Harris for his second touchdown catch of the night.
1: Mark Kestisher on ESPN Radio. Kiffin and the Tigers were well on their way to victory even by the third quarter.
17: 37 seconds to play, third quarter. LSU looking to build on a 28-6 lead. First and goal at the 2. Clark's going to run it, and he's into the end zone. Touchdown, his second touchdown. Landon Clark in relief of Sam Levitt has a couple of rushing touchdowns, and LSU has blown this one open 34-6 late in the third.
1: And that would be all the scoring for the rest of it. The final 35-6. LSU wins big. Lane Kiffin spoke with ESPN's Chris Budden after the win.
5: Lane, I know the injuries piled up, but even on one leg, Sam Levitt was able to move the football in the second half. What can you say about his performance today?
18: Yeah, I joked with him. Maybe it was the best thing that happened to him, so he can't run around all the time. He set one of his feet and throw. But Sam did a great job. Really a defensive story today of 2 field goals. Great job. That's a good SEC win against a quality team. So really good rebound from obviously kind of the devastation last week of letting go of that game we felt we could have won. So it was good to come back and get a win.
5: How were you able to get your guys to turn the page off what you called the Super Bowl to be able to have the performance that they had today?
18: Yeah, it wasn't our Super Bowl. So it was a loss for us, and we got to the next game. And I'm proud of our guys. They lost significant players coming into this game. We did that were injured. And then to lose winning the game, both of our number 7s could be down, and guys responded and made plays was good.
1: So a big, big win for LSU. Let's send it back to Baton Rouge with our crew that had the call. Here's Mark Kestisher and Kelly Stauffer.
17: Judson, thank you very much. Kelly, we knew how big this game was. The loser was going to have an 0-2 start to its SEC season. Both teams coming off a loss, LSU coming home, and a much-needed win for Lane Kiffin after the disappointment in Oxford last week.
19: Yeah, and Kesty, the interesting thing is you talk about your second loss. Well, the sky isn't falling because you have 2 losses, but it's when it's happened. We're still in September. And they still have the gauntlet of the rest of the SEC schedule. So you would assume you're not going unscathed the rest of the SEC schedule that we've talked about. So that's a tough one to swallow if you're Texas A&M.
17: LSU got nicked up last week. Trey'Dez Green, outstanding receiver, went down. Couple more injuries today. Whit Weeks, their outstanding linebacker, left in a boot. Sam Levitt was on one leg for much of the first half, relieved by Landon Clark. And so a little bit of injury the last couple of weeks that is of concern despite the win tonight.
19: Yeah, they have McNeese State next week, so you can, I think, get away with resting some of those guys. But Deshaun Spears out for the year. You have Trey'Dez Green that's out indefinitely. Whit Weeks.
17: We'll see.
19: You used a word a few minutes ago before we went off the air in the game, attrition. That's what the season is. Because remember what's happening now is you don't have the depth that you once did. Remember those Alabama-Georgia teams like 10 years ago?
17: Stacking five stars?
19: Five stars. You just roll out literally a second defensive line that are stacked with NFL players. Those days are over because those guys are all getting paid by somebody else now. So things have changed, and it's just a matter of what kind of injury you have, when it happens, and to who it happens. And right now, LSU has some problems.
17: Thought on Texas A&M, college football playoff team a year ago. Remember, they were 11-0 at one point. They've now lost four of their last six, the last two last year, first-round exit in the CFP, and now two losses in a row, 0-2 in the SEC.
19: I don't think Marcel Reed is developing into the quarterback that they need. I love the kid, but the bottom line is I just don't think he's progressing the way that you have to play this game in this conference. And if you consider what's happening, they changed coordinators, they promoted within, and both sides of the ball doesn't seem to have an identity. I think Mike Elko is a fantastic coach, but they don't have leadership that's showing up on the defensive side, and number one leader on the offensive side is your quarterback that is really struggling currently.
17: Texas A&M was ranked number 9 in the country before last week's loss. They'll fall out of the rankings as number 10 LSU beats up A&M in Baton Rouge, final score 35-6. For Kelly Stauffer, I'm Mark Kestisher, right here on the exclusive home of the College Football Playoff, ESPN Radio, and the ESPN app. Let's go back to Judson Richards in the studio.
1: Mark Kelly, great job. Thank you. Hey, how about two top 20s out of the Big Ten squaring off in Ann Arbor? Number 18, Michigan, hosting number 17, Iowa. What a game this was. Hawkeyes holding a 14-13 advantage in the fourth quarter. Michigan is about to change that here.
20: Two receivers split wide right. One to the left is Andrew Marsh. Snap. Back to pass is Underwood. Steps up in the pocket. Now he's looking to run. Bails out of there to the right. He's got a receiver deep. It's J.J. Buchanan inside the 20. He's got it. To the 10. To the 5. And he walks into the end zone. Touchdown, Wolverines. 49 yards to J.J. Buchanan. His second touchdown of the game. And Michigan leads 19-14.
1: All right, that's Doug Karsh from Learfield. Wolverines would fail the two-point conversion attempt, so 19-14 the score. Iowa trailing, just 2 seconds left on the clock. They have the ball. Final play of the game, Gary Dolphin from Learfield with the call.
21: Iowa down 5, empty backfield. Here's the snap. Brown straight back, throws to the corner of the end zone. Caught! It's caught! Touchdown, Iowa! Touchdown! Touchdown, Iowa! The game is over. The Hawks have won it. Reese Vandersee caught the pass, backing into the end zone. He ran to the front pylon on the far sideline, and Brown delivered a beauty.
1: The Hawkeyes improved to 4-0 after going 91 yards on that final drive, boosted by an unnecessary roughness penalty against Michigan on a third down at midfield. Hawkeyes beat a ranked Big Ten team on the road for the first time since 2015. Iowa quarterback Hank Brown on ESPN Radio's game night of what he saw on that final touchdown.
22: So obviously we were in empty formation and just taking my pre-snap picture of what we had. We were trying to get everybody in the end zone. And they were pressed on Reese. They had two safeties back there. And so I knew that from the pre-snap picture, Reese was my best option. The safety wasn't far enough over Reese to be able to make a play on that. Maybe he could have if we threw it over top. But as soon as I snapped the ball, I just perished what that corner was doing. And he kind of bailed and was kind of soft on Reese. And so me and Reese were on the same page to be able to go back shoulder with it. And he made an incredible grab, got 2 feet in. And, you know, that just shows, Reese is somebody that I trust to make a play in the biggest moment.
1: What a throw. What a win by Iowa. A lot more college football coming up. Also, as we reach the final day of the regular season, we're getting a better idea of the wild card matchups in Major League Baseball. The details next. 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
1: 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Plenty of drama still to cover in the college football world. But first, we go to the Diamond. Best team in the National League West, the Los Angeles Dodgers in the Bay. Taking on the San Francisco Giants. Dodgers at the plate. In the ninth inning, knotted at three.
29: Kike swings, hammers it, deep left center, way back and gone, and Kike Hernandez gives the Dodgers a 4-3 lead with a leadoff home run in the ninth.
1: The call on AM 570 LA Sports. Dodgers win 5-3. Dodgers approved a 99-62. They'll have a bye along with the Brewers heading in the playoffs in the National League. Here's ESPN MLB insider Buster Olney on MLB on ESPN Radio on his confidence level on the Dodgers heading into the playoffs.
6: I feel a lot better about them than I did 2 weeks ago. It feels like as we've gone down the stretch, they've gotten answers. You know, guys have gotten hot. Guys have gotten healthy. They're coming back. They do really remind me of those late 90 Yankee teams that I covered where, you know, they could look old, those teams, and they could look tired, and they might be mediocre in the regular season. Certainly, you look back at the 99 Yankees, 2000 Yankees, there were times when they struggled, and then it was like October was the time when the light bulb came on, and that experience became a weapon and became something that you know, was useful for them. And I think that's how other players, you know, folks with other players with other teams view the Dodgers, that they're going to be really difficult to beat once you get to October because you're going to have to overcome all the experience they've accumulated.
1: All right, let's get to Detroit now. It was one of those moments that felt solely unique to the game of baseball. Justin Verlander making his final career start in his 21st season. Verlander allowed 2 runs, 5 hits in 5 1/3 innings, 1 walk, 6 strikeouts in his 91-pitch outing. And it was a special visitor that came to the mound for his final exit.
7: And here comes A.J. Hinch. And that'll be it for Justin Verlander. Look at this, Dan. Look who's going to get the ball from Justin Verlander and giving Daddy a big hug on the mound.
8: Oh, my goodness.
7: What a moment.
8: If that doesn't bring tears to your eyes, I don't know what will.
7: Embracing his 7-year-old daughter on the mound, Justin Verlander. A big hug from A.J. Hinch, his skipper. Truly an incredible career for Justin Verlander. Feet here at Comerica Park. Justin Verlander will leave the mound for the final time in his Hall of Fame career. What a scene this is at Comerica Park.
1: They call 97.1 the ticket. Amazing stuff. Tigers win, by the way, 4-3. All right, let's get to the battle in the AL Central. White Sox began the day a game back of the Tigers. White Sox hosting the Rockies in the ninth. Colorado already holding a 6-3 advantage. Hunter Goodman with 2 runners on.
9: Will swing and drive it to left, to the warning track, to the wall, leaping in. Tanachi can't get it. Touch him all time. The capper, number 41, with 2 aboard. Hunter Goodman makes it 9-3 Rockies.
1: They call an 850 KOA. Sox lose 9-6. So with the White Sox loss, if the Guardians take care of business against the Royals, a division and a first-round bye is all theirs. In Kansas City we go. Guardians up 6-3 in the seventh with more to add.
10: Rocchio swings and hits it high in the air, deep to left field. Down towards the corner, going back is Collins. He looks up and it's gone. Number 14 on the year for Brian Rocchio as he puts it just inside the foul pole down the left field line, and it's 7-3 Cleveland in the seventh.
1: The call on ESPN Radio, and Rocchio kept adding in the ninth.
10: Rocchio launches one deep to right, Caglione back, and it's out of here. Brian Rocchio homers from both sides of the plate. And it's 9-5 Cleveland in the ninth.
1: It's Cleveland's seventh division crown in the past 11 seasons with that win. Again, they win 9-5, their third in a row. But the White Sox, they are officially in as a wild card team as well. Again, the Guardians are your champions of the AL Central. Up next, a health scare for the Oregon Ducks. We'll cover it. That's coming up on ESPN Radio.
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15: In baseball, the Cleveland Guardians secure the AL Central for a third consecutive year. In college football, Oregon quarterback Dante Moore was carted off the field and taken off by ambulance after a late hit in a game against USC. Ducks prevail 41-27. We'll have more on Dante Moore in just a moment. Big bounce back from number 10 LSU as they stomp number 23 Texas A&M 35-6. And the best team in the country survives 14th-ranked Tennessee Vols.
16: Tennessee lines up. Shotgun snap. Back. Landon scrambles to the right side. Looks. Heaves it. Downfield. To the end zone. And it is tipped away. Game is over. Jelani McDonald knocks the ball out of the back of the end zone. The Longhorns survive. Texas wins the game. Final score. Texas
0: 20, Tennessee 17.
1: That's Greg Way from Learfield on the call. Longhorns head coach Steve Sarkisian on improving to 4-0.
4: You know, we're 4-0. We're 1-0 in conference play. We got a lot of football left to play. We got to bye, and then we got to go 8 straight weeks, you know. So I think a couple things, there's going to be things that we come back as a staff that we know we want to get better at and improve upon. I do think we need to get healthy. We were a little banged up coming out of the game, you know, and I think they were banged up too. I think that 8 guys get carted off. So I'm not sure who wrote the article today and what coach said we weren't a physical football team may want to write another article.
1: All right, so Texas wins. Let's start rolling through a lot of other great games that happened on Saturday. We have a top 15 upset to tell you about. 13th-ranked Penn State hosting unranked Wisconsin. Nittany Lions mount a 17-0 lead, but Wisconsin starts battling back.
17: On second down, he runs to the left. Schweideman blocks in front at the 5, and he carries a defender into the end zone. The Wisconsin Badgers, with a crowd-silencing touchdown, are on. Second quarter, and it's Penn State 17 and Wisconsin 6. Jeremiah Cooper met Joseph at the goal line, but his arrival was a second too late.
1: The call on ESPN Radio. We move to the fourth quarter now. Can the Badgers take the lead?
17: Clock continues to run. 1:25. Joseph gets the snap. 4 receivers out on routes. Looks to the near side. Throws over the middle. It's Harris wide open. Flag blown as he goes to the 30. Breaks the tackle. 20. 10. Touchdown Wisconsin. 72 yards. And pending the penalty, the Badgers have the lead with 1:13 to go.
1: And they do hold on. Badgers' first win in Happy Valley since 2003. Wisconsin scores twice in the last 4 minutes to beat Penn State 24-20. Jacob Harris with a game-winning touchdown reception joined ESPN Radio's Mike Peasley.
18: Jacob Harris, you get the game-winning touchdown. What are the emotions you're feeling right now?
19: Man, at that point, that's the least I could do for my guys. I gotta stay disciplined. I'm out there false starting, jumping off sides and stuff. That's the least I could do. I'm just glad that we could come out of here with a win.
18: Walk us through that play. How did you get so wide open?
19: Well, he came. We ran a little switch release vertical. He came to try to reroute me. I threw him by. I guess he went flying, fell, and I was able to get it off the ground, stiff arm the last guy, and take it to the crib from there.
18: When you're running into the end zone, what are you thinking?
19: Thank God. Man, like the worst thing I could ever do is let my guys down. And so I was just glad that I was able to make it up for them.
18: Colton Joseph throws 3 interceptions, yet still has the moxie to come down and get you the game-winning touchdown. What does that say about your quarterback?
19: I mean, that's what we do, man. Like, we stay composed under pressure. That's what we've drilled the whole time since we've been here. We stay composed, we stay together, and we stay encouraging each other. And that's the result you get.
18: After a couple of tough years with Wisconsin, with the Badgers struggling record-wise, what can a win do like this for the program moving forward?
19: Let everybody know, man, like, the Badgers is back, man. Like, we here to play, and we not just gonna lay down. Like, we here to win, bro. Like, that's what it is. The Badgers are back, and we not laying down for nobody.
18: Congratulations.
19: Appreciate you.
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20: Thank you, Judson. An absolute stunner in State College, Pennsylvania. Number 13, Penn State goes down 24-20 against the Wisconsin Badgers. Wisconsin needed a big win. Luke Fickell, last 2 seasons, did not end up with a winning record. Now in year 4 as the head coach, they are 3-1. Penn State falls to 3-1. They get their first win at Beaver Stadium since 2003, Max Starks, and their first road win, period, in almost 2 years. It looked like they were out of it all game, and a late 72-yard touchdown proves the difference for Wisconsin.
21: Yeah, Wisconsin never gave up, and their defense just kept chopping wood. They kept playing hard and really stymieing the Penn State offense. They never really got into a rhythm. You're talking about the success that they had and how they got to 20 points. Short field, pick 6. Other than that, it was tough sledding. Had 2 field goals in there to get them to 20, but you didn't see Rocco Beck feel comfortable the entire day. And Colton Joseph was super aggressive, Then there was a lull. He was throwing interceptions. But when it came to big-time moments, he was able to ID his big guys. He found Tyrell Henry. He found Jacob Harris. He found Darion Dupree. And those guys elevated them in the last two drives, and they just kept playing. And once again, you see the result. They absolutely shocked everybody in attendance at Happy Valley.
20: In the last 3 minutes and 31 seconds, Wisconsin scored two touchdowns. It went from a 20-10 game to a 24-20 final. The fourth quarter alone, Wisconsin put up 208 yards of total offense, and Penn State just 52, including some head-scratching drives, some head-scratching play calling from Penn State, where they had the ball with the lead, chose to throw it instead of run it, and that time that they could have wound off the clock might have made a difference. We'll never know.
21: We'll never know, and the timeout management was one of those things that was very precarious, especially when you're under 2 minutes, and they tried some different things, tried the hook and ladder. Luckily, they got a penalty, and that moved them 15 additional yards, but they didn't take the timeout there and let some time tick off the clock to where you had the last second, last play, desperation Hail Mary, and it just didn't happen. And I have to say, you have to give kudos. This Wisconsin Badger defense played absolutely man ball at the end.
20: They were tremendous against Rocco Becht and the Penn State offense. Wisconsin's first win over Penn State since 2011, when they won the Big Ten championship, went to the Rose Bowl with a certain gentleman named Russell Wilson at quarterback. I don't know if this team is going to be that good, but they're going to feel like it for the next 24 hours after getting a 24-20 upset win over number 13 Penn State here in Happy Valley. For Max Starks, I'm Mike Cousins, right here on the exclusive home of the College Football Playoff, ESPN Radio and the ESPN app. Now let's go back to Judson Richards in the studio.
1: Mike, Max, well done. Thank you. All right, how about this? Number two in the country, Georgia Bulldogs hosting unranked Oklahoma. Bulldogs ran away with this one by the second quarter, including taking advantage of three costly first half OU turnovers.
9: High formation for the Sooners. Seven-man front for Georgia. Mateer going to fake and roll left. Being chased, he dropped the ball. It comes out of his hands. Georgia's got it on the run. It's Chris Cole at the 50, the 45, the 40. Chris Cole, 30, 25, 20, 15, 10, 5. Touchdown, Georgia.
6: Who saw that coming? Nobody. How about them dogs, baby?
1: 85 yards, a fumble return for a TD. The call on the Georgia Bulldogs Sports Network. Georgia dominates 41-13 to remain perfect at 4-0. Seventh-ranked Ohio State Buckeyes hosting unranked Illinois. And in this one, there would be a passing trend.
8: Carson Hinsman snaps it to Julian Sand. He throws quickly. Left corner of the end zone. Smith got it for a score. Jeremiah Smith hauls it in on a 7-yard touchdown pass as he outfought defensive back Juice Clark for the football. That one deep down the right side. Jeremiah Smith, he gathers it in at the 25 of Illinois. Wiggles his way by a defender to the 10. Goes wide to the left again. And into the end zone goes Jeremiah Smith. A 72-yard scoring pass through the air and able to get into the end zone untouched to put Ohio State up by two scores. 13-0. And with a snap. Looking, throws quickly. Right corner of the end zone. Jeremiah Smith in the air. Grabs it for a score as Jeremiah Smith outfought the defender who was trying to get up there to grab the football. But it ends up in the hands of Jeremiah Smith. A trio of touchdown passes. Sand to Smith and Ohio State. Sand out of the shotgun. He's going to throw this one with pressure coming. Fires deep down the right side in the end zone. Smith got it for six. Jeremiah Smith. 26-yard TD pass through the air from Julian Sand. The fourth time those two have connected for a touchdown pass through the air, and that will increase Ohio State's lead to 34-13.
1: What a montage edit by our team. That was Paul Keels from Learfield on the call. Jeremiah Smith, you may have got the point. Tied an Ohio State record, four touchdown catches, also had career highs, 12 receptions, 217 yards, seventh-ranked Buckeyes beat Illinois 42-19. All right, let's get to this. Top 20 matchup now, number 12 USC hosting 20th-ranked Oregon Ducks. We go to the second quarter. Ducks trailing 7-3. Scary moment here.
9: Two receivers to the right. That's Moore and Stewart. Hampton alone to the left. Hill beside Dante. Back to throw. Steps up. Could run and will run all the way inside the 15. Hooks down. Whoa. That's got to be a couple of
22: flags. It will be.
9: It is. Dante Moore is down on the field and he is not moving. He got hit hard.
22: That is a quick way to get your rear end.
9: And now more
22: ejected.
9: Flags. More flags. Oregon's team is out on the field.
22: Well, and he's celebrating. The USC player is celebrating out there.
3: Well, there are flags everywhere. And
22: Desmond Stevens, number 8, is the one who came in and delivered the hit and then got up and celebrated all over on the field.
1: Yeah, that was a scary, scary moment. Moore was carted off, also taken to a hospital. Reportedly does have movement in all of his extremities. So the game resumed. Backup quarterback Dylan Raiola, you may recognize that name from his time with Nebraska. He came in the fourth quarter, game tied at 27. He makes this throw.
7: It's a big third down.
22: Oregon's 50% on their third down conversions tonight. 5 for 10. This one a little bit longer.
7: Isaiah Hampton out to the right alone. Two receivers are left. Davison in the backfield. Four-man rush. Back to throw. Pump fake. One to go Gump. He's got him in the end zone. Touchdown, Oregon. Jumping for the ball. DeCorian Moore with a grab.
1: 29-yard touchdown reception. Raiola goes 19 for 25 for 289 yards coming in that scenario. Two touchdowns, no INTs, and Oregon wins 41-27. Oregon head coach Dan Lanning on the Dante Moore hit.
10: You know, I didn't see any of that. And if that's the way somebody else was operating, it's really disappointing. In that moment, for me, I challenged myself to focus on the moment and the things that I can control. Their team has absolutely nothing to do with what I have to do and what we have to do. So we try to have singular focus. Our guys respect the game. I don't think you'd ever see that from our players. I don't think you'd ever see that from our coaches. Again, I don't think that's necessarily an indictment on Coach Riley, because I can't speak to what I didn't see. And I know he was quick to, you know, voice his concern, you know, for our players, so I appreciate that from him. But it's a disgusting play. You know, if you don't want to see it happen, it's disappointing that it happened. I'm praying that our players are healthy, and I'm praying that their players can learn from that situation, because it's not a moment for me to be a part of.
1: All right, let's hear from USC head coach Lincoln Riley on the Dante Moore injury and the takeaways of the game.
23: First, I want to say hope Dante's okay. Never want to see that with any opponent. No matter how competitive the game is, you know, these are all people at the end of the day on both sides. So wish him a speedy recovery. Heavyweight battle out there, kind of like we anticipated that it would be. It's a hell of a game. Came down to a couple plays, like these two like games against with two really good teams typically come down to. And we made a few too many errors there in the end, especially when we got momentum, you know, there in the fourth quarter, and they gave them some more opportunities, and they did a good job capitalizing on them. It's a disappointed locker room. Guys fought their hearts out. But obviously, we've got to take this the right way, and that's going to be important for our locker room. We have a damn good football team in there. I know we do. Our locker room believes that. And we've got to take advantage of some of these opportunities, this opportunity to learn and grow. This is a lot of times how you get measured, especially modern-day college football.
1: All right, that was USC's Lincoln Riley as Oregon takes care of business, beats USC 41-27. Unranked Wake Forest facing number 16 Louisville. Demon Deacons on the road, holding a 30-27 lead with 22 seconds left to play. Cardinals attempting a 57-yard field goal to try to win it or tie it.
22: Be a 57-yarder. We'll see. 57-58 from the left hash mark. To tie it, snap, spot, kick is blocked. Wake Forest blocks the kick and scooped up the 50-yard line, blocked with 15 seconds to go, and Wake Forest will snap it once and upset Louisville here in Louisville, Kentucky.
1: That's Shane Cotton from Learfield. Despite being a two-score underdog, the Demon Deacons went toe-to-toe with the Cardinals to upset a ranked foe on the road for the second straight year. Wake Forest wins 30-27. Coming up next, we have a WNBA preview for a couple of playoff matchups as the first round about to get started. Also, we'll have our top sound. That's next. 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
5: This is the story of a very special woman. In a matter of seconds, she turned herself into a great mathematician or an entrepreneur. Her knowledge was limitless and still is. 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
21: All right, Judson, on a day of upsets, the Demon Deacons get their first conference win of the season by clipping the Cardinals. Stan Cotton with from Learfield with the call.
44: Here's a play fake, dropping Lopez. Looks right, lets it fly. Wide open is Hernandez, and he's ahead by four lengths to the 10. Five, touchdown, Wake Forest. 77 yards. He got behind the secondary, and nobody was going to get him.
2: Number four.
21: And as number 14 Tennessee looked to knock off top-ranked Texas, this Rolling Stone gathered no moss. Mike Keith from Learfield with the call.
1: Chimento from the end zone to punt it.
0: spiral that turns over. Moss Fields at the 43, up the middle to 50, to the 45, to the 40, to the 35, to the 30, to the 25, to the 20, to the 50, to the 10, to the 5. There are no flags on the field. Quay Moss, touchdown, Tennessee!
3: Number 3.
4: 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How do you get your 52nd straight win versus an AP unranked team? 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
6: High formation for the Sooners. Seven-man front for Georgia. Mateer going to fake and roll left. Be a chase. He dropped the ball. It comes out of his hands. Georgia's got it on the run. It's Chris Cole at the 50, the 45, the 40. Chris Cole 30, 25, 20, 15, 10, 5. Touchdown, Georgia.
7: Who saw that coming? Nobody. How about them dogs, baby?
3: Number 2. And how about an upset by the unranked? Well, Wisconsin scored twice in the last 4 minutes to make a 13th-ranked Penn State an unhappy valley. The call on ESPN Radio.
8: Clock continues to run. 125. Joseph gets the snap. Four receivers out on routes. Looks to the near side. Throws over the middle. It's Harris wide open. Flag blown as he goes to the 30. Breaks a tackle. 20. 10. Touchdown, Wisconsin. 72 yards. And pending the penalty, the Badgers have the lead with 1:13 to go.
3: Number 1.
4: And in the same stadium where Michigan was given the extra second in that win, the Iowa Hawkeyes took full advantage of having one more snap with two ticks left on the clock. Gary Dauphin from Learfield with the call.
9: Iowa down 5, empty backfield. Here's the snap. Brown straight back. Throws to the corner of the end zone. Caught! It's caught! Touchdown, Iowa! Touchdown! Touchdown, Iowa! The game is over. The Hawks have won it. Reese Vandersee caught the pass, backing into the end zone, and Brown delivered a beauty.
1: Chris, well done. Thank you. Now let's get to this. First round of the WNBA playoffs begins today on ABC. We've got two previews for you as the ESPN radio host Q Myers and Mia O'Brien on game night. Preview, Indiana Fever and the Las Vegas Aces.
10: Of the seven other teams in the playoffs, the only team that the Indiana Fever have a winning record against this year are the Las Vegas Aces.
15: Of course they do.
10: Of course, comes on the heels of the crazy five-game semifinal series a year ago. Mm-hmm. No Caitlin Clark in that one. Kelsey Mitchell had to exit with an emergency injury in overtime, or emergency medical condition, I should say. I keep forgetting the name of it exactly, but she's obviously good to go now, even though she only had 10 points in that regular season finale, and Caitlin only had 2, which is why I still have questions about this rotation, even after the FIBA World Cup break, even after game 40 of the season. You don't, though, Q, because you know the threat of Caitlin Clark, Kelsey Mitchell, or Aaliyah Boston, who Stephanie White says is healthy, dropping 40, is always real every single night.
15: And my thing with the Aces is that they just haven't, to me, had that step on the neck and finish a moment. They'll get up big, look like, okay, they're going to cruise in this one. Asia's cooking, Jackie's cooking, and then all of a sudden they'll go on a lull. And teams will get back in it. And I could tell you countless times throughout the course of the year that I just shook my head like, wait, hold on, how did that happen? You can't do that against a team that averaged 96 points per game this year. They score too much at the Indiana Fever. All of a sudden, they can get away with you really quickly.
1: And one more preview for you, the Lynx versus Liberty.
10: The Lynx, of course, once again, the best team in the regular season, the second straight year that they have had at least a share of the best record in the W. It's the seventh time they have clinched at least a share of the best record in the league. Of the 6 previous times that they finished atop the league standings, they made it to the finals 5 times, Q. But how many times did they win it? We know last year, Nafisa Collier's injury in the semifinals of the WNBA playoffs ultimately spelled doom for Cheryl Reeves' squad. I'm so fascinated by what Breanna Stewart did at the World Cup and if that can carry over into the WNBA playoffs. She looked great through the 4 games.
15: Amazing.
10: In the weird limbo between the World Cup. She comes back. The Liberty are just as Jekyll and Hyde as they've been all year long. She's still dropping 20-plus. She's dropping double-doubles. But can the Liberty find another gear? They brought in Chris DeMarco from the Warriors because they believe that that would increase their offensive production.
1: All right, just a reminder, the Lynx and Liberty, that series will tip off at 2 o'clock Eastern time. And then the Fever and the Aces series, that series will tip off at 4 o'clock Eastern time. Just a reminder, much more to get to on the other side, including As we reach the final day of the regular season, we'll get you caught up in everything happening in Major League Baseball. 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

0: rain will continue through Sunday in New Jersey, New York, and elsewhere. Some streets are flooded and some homes and businesses are inundated. The storm has led to flight cancellations, concert postponements, and disrupted sports events. Officials are urging caution to those who need to get out in the weather. President Trump has rejected Iran's proposal to reopen the Strait of Hormuz. This week, Iran offered to reopen the strait and resume talks on its nuclear program if, in 7 days, the U.S. would lift its blockade of Iranian ports, waive sanctions on Iranian oil, and observe a ceasefire. President Trump said no. This is SRN News.
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5: Oregon QB injured in L.A.
6: Dante back to throw. Steps up. Good run and will run all the way inside the 15. Hooks down. Whoa. That's got to be a couple of flags.
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6: It is. Dante Moore is down on the field. 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
8: And he swings and hits that one high in the air down the right field line towards the corner. And that one is gone. Tucked just inside the foul pole. A two-run homer, and the game is tied at 3.
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9: Let's go do it. And one way or another, I mean, obviously, if they're going to allow the game to be played, it's good enough. And so where I'm from, I played on worse. I've been tackled on concrete. So the fact that the grass is soft, we'll take it.
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11: 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It is the last weekend of the regular season in Major League Baseball with plenty on the line and just another loaded Saturday around college football. We'll cover it all on this edition of Sports Center All Night. But let's begin in Knoxville. Number 14, Tennessee, hosting the top-ranked Texas Longhorns. Now, the Volunteers just 2-16 all-time against AP number one opponents, including 14 straight losses. Third quarter we go. Volunteers trailing 10-3 and about to receive the punt.
12: Jamento from the end zone to punt it. Spiral that turns over. Moss Fields at the 43. Up the middle to 50. To the 45 to the 40. To the 35 to the 30. To the 25 to the 20. To the 50. To the 10. To the 5. There are no flags on the field. Quay Moss. Touchdown, Tennessee!
11: That is Mike Keith from Learfield on the call. We now go to the fourth quarter. Longhorns in the red zone. Up by a field goal.
7: Manning out of the pistol. Raleigh Brown lined up behind him on first and goal off the right hash mark at the Volunteer 4-yard line. And it's a handoff.

0: tackled to the goal line. Touchdown, Texas. Raleigh Brown takes it across for the score, and the Longhorns have their largest lead of the day.
1: That was Craig Wayne from Learfield, and they needed that score. In fact, there was a massive defensive performance in this game. Colin Simmons tied the program record with 5 sacks as Texas held off Tennessee 20-17. Here's Arch Manning after the game with ESPN's Holly Rowe.
2: Well, Arch is hugging a lot of guys on the other side right now, and I know this was a hard-fought win. This was dramatic down the stretch, but that long drive, you guys punch it in. You go over and you're hyping up your offensive line. How huge was that moment for you guys in this game?
3: It was fun. I thought I battled the whole time. Shout out to our defense. Colin Simmons, that's a real player right there.
2: He was terrific today. Your whole team was, but I know a lot of people think this is a special day for your family. You made your own history out on this field today. What was that like for you, Arch?
3: It's not about me. I didn't play very well, but our team played great. Defense played well. SEC roll in. That's what it's all about.
2: You had some really nice words for that young quarterback, Faison Brandon, over there. What did you say to him?
3: I just said keep going. He's a great player. I wish him all the best.
2: All right. Thanks so much.
3: Thank you. Appreciate it.
1: Let's hear from winning head coach Steve Sarkisian, who joined Laura Rutledge on ABC.
4: Sark, that was pretty wild there toward the end. How would you describe the final moments of this win?
5: Exactly wild. I think that's a great way to describe it. Our defense played so good today. And then just kind of a little bit of chaotic there at the end. But it's great getting a SEC road win against a top 20 team in the country. I'll never apologize for that.
4: Yeah, absolutely. And what can you say about this team? It seems like in the biggest moments, they find a way to step up when it matters most.
5: Well, we're resilient. You know, we got to play better. That's what a season's for, to continue to try to improve. But proud of these guys. You know, they battle, they compete.
4: Great. Congrats.
5: Thanks, Laura.
1: Now, despite Texas Longhorns Colin Simmons' 5-sack performance, he did have one ugly moment, an unsportsmanlike penalty. We'll let the official explain what it looked like.
6: They back out, and they get home again. Brandon slammed down to the ground. Colin Simmons got him down for a second time. Watson contributed, and now a flag after the play. This may have been a taunting. Colin Simmons made the sack. The flag came out well after that.
7: That's sportsmanlike conduct. Defense, number one, discriminating using the restrooms. It's a 15-yard penalty from the succeeding spot. Automatic touchdown.
6: Well, like Kyle Wilson's description pretty much says it all.
8: Just an absolute idiotic move by Colin Simmons doing that. He was supposed to be one of the leaders of this defense.
1: Acting like he was using the restroom. Here's Simmons after the game on that celebration.
9: I also do want to say I apologize for the celebration. I was definitely in that mode, feeling myself. But, you know, it happens. Charges to the game.
10: Did anybody say anything to get on the sidelines after the penalty? Or what was the special?
9: Of course. But next play mentality. We don't harp on that.
11: Let's move on to the game, guys.
12: Sarkisian, say anything to you about it, though?
9: Next play mentality. Move on.
1: All right, next play mentality. Let's go to next game mentality. Fourth-ranked Ole Miss walking tall after last week's win atop LSU. Rebels meeting up with 21st-ranked Florida Gators in Gainesville. The all-time series between the schools deadlocked 13-13-1. Let's break that tie. Gators up by 10 in the third quarter, but Chambliss was hunting the end zone.
13: Here's the snap. They're going to hand off, and Chambliss going to run left. Gets to the 5, dives for the goal line. Is he in there? Let's see.
14: Yes, sir.
13: They have not indicated touchdown. Now they have. Touchdown, Ole Miss.
1: A 10-yard touchdown run by Trinidad, David Kellum from Learfield. But the Rebels within 3, and that would be as close as they came.
14: Second to go inside the 1 at the left hash. Power left. Ball the lone setback. Final under center. Quarterback sneak. Lunges through. Touchdown, Gators. Victory formation for the Gators. Jones takes the snap. Takes a knee. Gators win. 52-28. Down goes number 4. No hotty toddy tonight.
1: As Sean Kelly from Learfield, Florida, routed Mississippi 52-28 to reach 4-0 for the first time since 2019. Gators head coach John Sumrall on ABC after the win.
15: Coach, at the start of this week, you were surprised to be a 3.5-point favorite. Your team team goes and does that, a 24-point victory. What makes you most proud of this performance?
16: Just their belief, buy-in. We're still not at a finished product, but the guys are giving great effort, and they're trying to do what we ask of them. We still didn't play our best tonight.
15: As a former linebacker, do you think you could have stopped your two running backs tonight?
16: I don't think I would have had a chance. No way. Not a chance.
15: You said to this group that you didn't have a five-year plan. You had a five-month plan. Why did you believe this team was capable of winning now?
16: No, we got a five-year plan, too. We came here to win championships, but there's no reason in the world that that shouldn't be the expectation for what we do at the University of Florida every year. So why wait? We got a lot of good players. A lot of guys chose to stay, and I'm not real patient. You can ask my wife.
15: This program, this fan base has waited a long time for a moment like this. What does it mean to you to be the guy to help get it to them?
16: It's got very little to do with me. We got an unbelievable staff, great support staff. Players have been so much fun to coach. I just happen to be able to be the head coach here.
15: Congratulations on a great win.
16: Thank you. Go Gators.
1: All right, the Gators off to a 4-0 start. How about Lane Kiffin and his 10th-ranked LSU Tigers playing host to number 23, Texas A&M Aggies. Between these two, the home team had won 8 straight before Texas A&M's win last season. It was the Aggies' first win in Baton Rouge since 1994. Could they do it again? Second quarter, Tigers in control early.
17: In the gun is Levitt. See, we snap it to. It is Levitt, and it's a play-action pass over the top, wide open, making the catch, Harris. He's down to the 20, to the 10, and into the end zone, touchdown. 57 yards on 4th-and-1. They drew the defense in, and they hit Harris for his second touchdown catch of the night.
1: Mark Kestisher on ESPN Radio. Kiffin and the Tigers were well on their way to victory even by the third quarter.
17: 37 seconds to play, third quarter. LSU looking to build on a 28-6 lead. First and goal at the 2. Clark's going to run it, and he's into the end zone. Touchdown, his second touchdown. Landon Clark in relief of Sam Levitt has a couple of rushing touchdowns, and LSU has blown this one open 34-6 late in the third.
1: And that would be all the scoring for the rest of it. The final 35-6. LSU wins big. Lane Kiffin spoke with ESPN's Chris Budden after the win.
4: Lane, I know the injuries piled up, but even on one leg, Sam Levitt was able to move the football in the second half. What can you say about his performance today?
18: I joked with him. Maybe it was the best thing that happened to him, so he can't run around all the time. He set one of his feet and throw. But Sam did a great job. Really a defensive story today of 2 field goals. Great job. That's a good SEC win against a quality team. So really good rebound from obviously kind of the devastation last week of letting go of that game we felt we could have won. So it was good to come back and get a win.
4: How were you able to get your guys to turn the page off what you called the Super Bowl to be able to have the performance that they had today?
18: Yeah, it wasn't our Super Bowl. So it was a loss for us, and we got to the next game. And I'm proud of our guys. They lost significant players coming into this game. We did that were injured. And then to lose winning the game, both of our number 7s could be down, and guys responded and made plays was good.
1: So a big, big win for LSU. Let's send it back to Baton Rouge with our crew that had the call. Here's Mark Kestisher and Kelly Stauffer.
17: Judson, thank you very much. Kelly, we knew how big this game was. The loser was going to have an 0-2 start to its SEC season. Both teams coming off a loss, LSU coming home, and a much-needed win for Lane Kiffin after the disappointment in Oxford last week.
19: Yeah, and Kesty, the interesting thing is you talk about your second loss. Well, the sky isn't falling because you have 2 losses, but it's when it's happened. We're still in September. And they still have the gauntlet of the rest of the SEC schedule. So you would assume you're not going unscathed the rest of the SEC schedule that we've talked about. So that's a tough one to swallow if you're Texas A&M.
17: LSU got nicked up last week. Tre'Davious Green, outstanding receiver, went down. Couple more injuries today. Whit Weeks, their outstanding linebacker, left in a boot. Sam Levitt was on one leg for much of the first half, relieved by Landon Clark. And so a little bit of injury the last couple of weeks that is of concern despite the win tonight.
19: Yeah, they have McNeese State next week, so you can, I think, get away with resting some of those guys. But Deshaun Spears out for the year. You have Tre'Davious Green that's out indefinitely. Whit Weeks.
17: We'll see.
19: You used a word a few minutes ago before we went off the air in the game, attrition. That's what the season is. Because remember what's happening now is you don't have the depth that you once did. Remember those Alabama-Georgia teams like 10 years ago?
17: Stacking five stars?
19: Five stars. You just roll out literally a second defensive line that are stacked with NFL players. Those days are over because those guys are all getting paid by somebody else now. So things have changed, and it's just a matter of what kind of injury you have, when it happens, and to who it happens. And right now, LSU has some problems.
17: Thought on Texas A&M, college football playoff team a year ago. Remember, they were 11-0 at one point. They've now lost four of their last six, the last two last year, first-round exit in the CFP, and now two losses in a row, 0-2 in the SEC.
19: I don't think Marcel Reed is developing into the quarterback that they need. I love the kid, but the bottom line is I just don't think he's progressing the way that you have to play this game in this conference. And if you consider what's happening, they changed coordinators, they promoted within, and both sides of the ball doesn't seem to have an identity. I think Mike Elko is a fantastic coach, but they don't have leadership that's showing up on the defensive side, and number one leader on the offensive side is your quarterback that is really struggling currently.
17: Texas A&M was ranked number 9 in the country before last week's loss. They'll fall out of the rankings as number 10 LSU beats up A&M in Baton Rouge, final score 35-6. For Kelly Stauffer, I'm Mark Kestisher, right here on the exclusive home of the College Football Playoff, ESPN Radio, and the ESPN app. Let's go back to Judson Richards in the studio.
1: Mark Kelly, great job. Thank you. Hey, how about two top 20s out of the Big Ten squaring off in Ann Arbor? Number 18, Michigan, hosting number 17, Iowa. What a game this was. Hawkeyes holding a 14-13 advantage in the fourth quarter. Michigan is about to change that here.
20: Two receivers split wide right, one to the left is Andrew Marsh. Snap. Back to pass is Underwood. Steps up in the pocket. Now he's looking to run. Bails out of there to the right. He's got a receiver deep. It's J.J. Buchanan inside the 20. He's got it. To the 10. To the 5. And he walks into the end zone. Touchdown. Wolverines. 49 yards to J.J. Buchanan. His second touchdown of the game. And Michigan leads 19-14.
1: All right, that's Doug Karsh from Learfield. Wolverines would fail the two-point conversion attempt, so 19-14 the score. Iowa trailing, just 2 seconds left on the clock. They have the ball. Final play of the game, Gary Dolphin from Learfield with the call.
21: Iowa down 5, empty backfield. Here's the snap. Brown straight back, throws to the corner of the end zone. Caught! It's caught! Touchdown, Iowa! Touchdown! Touchdown, Iowa! The game is over. The Hawks have won it. Reese Vandersee caught the pass, backing into the end zone. He ran to the front pylon on the far sideline, and Brown delivered a beauty.
1: The Hawkeyes improved to 4-0 after going 91 yards on that final drive, boosted by an unnecessary roughness penalty against Michigan on a third down at midfield. Hawkeyes beat a ranked Big Ten team on the road for the first time since 2015. Iowa quarterback Hank Brown on ESPN Radio's game night of what he saw on that final touchdown.
22: So obviously we were in empty formation and just taking my pre-snap picture of what we had. We were trying to get everybody in the end zone. And they were pressed on Reese. They had two safeties back there. And so I knew that from the pre-snap picture, Reese was my best option. The safety wasn't far enough over Reese to be able to make a play on that. Maybe he could have if we threw it over top. But as soon as I snapped the ball, I just periffed what that corner was doing. And he kind of bailed and was kind of soft on Reese. And so me and Reese were on the same page to be able to go back shoulder with it. And he made an incredible grab, got 2 feet in. And, you know, that just shows, you know, Reese is somebody that I trust to make a play in the biggest moment.
1: What a throw, what a win by Iowa. A lot more college football coming up. Also, as we reach the final day of the regular season, we're getting a better idea of the wild card matchups in Major League Baseball. The details next. 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
1: 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Plenty of drama still to cover in the college football world. But first, we go to the Diamond. Best team in the National League West. The Los Angeles Dodgers in the Bay. Taking on the San Francisco Giants. Dodgers at the plate. In the ninth inning, knotted at three.
7: KK swings, hammers it, deep left center, way back and gone, and KK Hernandez gives the Dodgers a 4-3 lead with a leadoff home run in the ninth.
1: The call on AM 570 LA Sports. Dodgers win 5-3. Dodgers approved a 99-62. They'll have a bye along with the Brewers heading in the playoffs in the National League. Here's ESPN MLB insider Buster Olney on MLB on ESPN Radio on his confidence level on the Dodgers heading into the playoffs.
24: I feel a lot better about them than I did 2 weeks ago. It feels like as we've gone down the stretch, they've gotten answers. You know, guys have gotten hot, guys have gotten healthy, they're coming back. They do really remind me of those late 90 Yankee teams that I covered where, you know, they could look old, those teams, and they could look tired, and they might be mediocre in the regular season. Certainly, you look back at the 99 Yankees, 2000 Yankees, there were times when they struggled, and then it was like October was the time when the light bulb came on, and that experience became a weapon and became something that was useful for them. And I think that's how other players, folks with other players with other teams view the Dodgers, that they're going to be really difficult to beat once you get to October because you're going to have to overcome all the experience they've accumulated.
1: All right, let's get to Detroit now. It was one of those moments that felt solely unique to the game of baseball. Justin Verlander making his final career start in his 21st season. Verlander allowed 2 runs, 5 hits in 5 1/3 innings, 1 walk, 6 strikeouts in his 91-pitch outing. And it was a special visitor that came to the mound for his final exit.
17: And here comes A.J. Hinch. And that'll be it for Justin Verlander. Look at this, Dan. Look who's going to get the ball from Justin Verlander and giving Daddy a big hug on the mound.
8: Oh, my goodness.
17: What a moment.
8: If that doesn't bring tears to your eyes, I don't know what will.
17: Embracing his 7-year-old daughter on the mound, Justin Verlander. A big hug from A.J. Hinch, his skipper. Truly an incredible career for Justin Verlander. Feet here at Comerica Park. Justin Verlander will leave the mound for the final time in his Hall of Fame career. What a scene this is at Comerica Park.
1: The call 97.1, the ticket. Amazing stuff. Tigers win, by the way, 4-3. All right, let's get to the battle in the AL Central. White Sox began the day a game back of the Tigers. White Sox hosting the Rockies in the ninth. Colorado already holding a 6-3 advantage. Hunter Goodman with 2 runners on.
9: Swing and drive it to left, to the warning track, to the wall, leaping in. Tanachi can't get it. Touch him all time. The capper, number 41, with 2 aboard. Hunter Goodman makes it 9-3 Rockies.
1: They call an 850 KOA. Sox lose 9-6. So with the White Sox loss, if the Guardians take care of business against the Royals, a division and a first-round bye is all theirs. In Kansas City we go. Guardians up 6-3 in the seventh with more to add.
10: Rocchio swings and hits it high in the air, deep to left field. Down towards the corner, going back is Collins. He looks up and it's gone. Number 14 on the year for Brian Rocchio as he puts it just inside the foul pole down the left field line, and it's 7-3 Cleveland in the seventh.
1: The call on ESPN Radio, and Rocchio kept adding in the ninth.
10: Rocchio launches one deep to right, Caglione back, and it's out of here. Brian Rocchio homers from both sides of the plate. And it's 9-5 Cleveland in the ninth.
1: It's Cleveland's seventh division crown in the past 11 seasons with that win. Again, they win 9-5, their third in a row. But the White Sox, they are officially in as a wild card team as well. Again, the Guardians are your champions of the AL Central. Up next, a health scare for the Oregon Ducks. We'll cover it. That's coming up on ESPN Radio.
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16: In baseball, the Cleveland Guardians secure the AL Central for a third consecutive year. In college football, Oregon quarterback Dante Moore was carted off the field and taken off by ambulance after a late hit in a game against USC. Ducks prevail 41-27. We'll have more on Dante Moore in just a moment. Big bounce back from number 10 LSU as they stomp number 23 Texas A&M 35-6. And the best team in the country survives 14th-ranked Tennessee Vols.
18: Tennessee lines up. Shotgun snap. Back. Landon. Scrambles to the right side. Wilkes heaves it downfield to the end zone. And it is tipped away. Game is over. Jelani McDonald knocks the ball out of the back of the end zone. The Longhorns survive. Texas wins the game. Final score. Texas 20. Tennessee 17.
16: That's Craig Way from Learfield on the call. Longhorns head coach Steve Sarkisian on improving to 4-0.
19: You know, we're 4-0. We're 1-0 in conference play. We got a lot of football left to play. We got to bye, and then we got to go 8 straight weeks, you know. So I think a couple things, there's going to be things that we come back as a staff that we know we want to get better at and improve upon. I do think we need to get healthy. We were a little banged up coming out of the game, you know, and I think they were banged up too. I think that 8 guys get carted off. So I'm not sure who wrote the article today and what coach said we weren't a physical football team may want to write another article.
1: All right, so Texas wins. Let's start rolling through a lot of other great games that happened on Saturday. We have a top 15 upset to tell you about. 13th-ranked Penn State hosting unranked Wisconsin. Nittany Lions mount a 17-0 lead, but Wisconsin starts battling back.
0: On second down, he runs to the left. Swideman blocks in front at the five, and he carries a defender into the end zone. The Wisconsin Badgers, with a crowd-silencing touchdown, are on the board here in Happy Valley. 1:18 to go, second quarter, and it's Penn State 17 and Wisconsin 6. Jeremiah Cooper met Joseph at the goal line, but his arrival was a second too late.
1: The call on ESPN Radio, we move to the fourth quarter now. Can the Badgers take the lead?
0: Clock continues to run. 1:25. Joseph gets the snap. Four receivers out on routes. Looks to the near side. Throws over the middle. It's Harris wide open. Flag long as he goes to the 30. Breaks the tackle. 20. 10. Touchdown, Wisconsin. 72 yards. And pending the penalty, the Badgers have the lead with 1:13 to go.
1: And they do hold on. Badgers' first win in Happy Valley since 2003. Wisconsin scores twice in the last 4 minutes to beat Penn State 24-20. Jacob Harris with a game-winning touchdown reception. Joined ESPN Radio's Mike Peasley.
2: Jacob Harris, you get the game-winning touchdown. What are the emotions you're feeling right now?
20: Man, at that point, that's the least I could do for my guys. I gotta stay disciplined. I'm out there false starting, jumping off sides and stuff. That's the least I could do. I'm just glad that we could come out of here with a win.
2: Walk us through that play. How did you get so wide open?
20: Well, he came. We ran a little switch release vertical. He came to try to reroute me. I threw him by. I guess he went flying, fell, and I was able to get it off the ground, stiff arm the last guy, and take it to the crib from there.
2: When you're running into the end zone, what are you thinking?
20: Thank God. Man, the worst thing I could ever do is let my guys down. And so I was just glad that I was able to make it up for them.
2: Colton Joseph throws 3 interceptions, yet still has the moxie to come down and get you the game-winning touchdown. What does that say about your quarterback?
20: I mean, that's what we do, man. Like, we stay composed under pressure. That's what we've drilled the whole time since we've been here. We stay composed, we stay together, and we stay encouraging each other. And that's the result you get.
2: After a couple of tough years with Wisconsin, with the Badgers struggling record-wise, what can a win do like this for the program moving forward?
20: Let everybody know, man, the Badgers is back, man. Like, we here to play, and we not just gonna lay down. Like, we here to win, bro. Like, that's what it is. The Badgers are back, and we not laying down for nobody.
2: Congratulations.
20: Appreciate you.
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21: Thank you, Judson. An absolute stunner in State College, Pennsylvania. Number 13, Penn State goes down 24-20 against the Wisconsin Badgers. Wisconsin needed a big win. Luke Fickell, last two seasons, did not end up with a winning record. Now in year 4 as the head coach, they are 3-1. Penn State falls to 3-1. They get their first win at Beaver Stadium since 2003, Max Starks, and their first road win, period, in almost 2 years. They looked like they were out of it all game, and a late 72-yard touchdown proves the difference for Wisconsin.
22: Yeah, Wisconsin never gave up, and their defense just kept chopping wood. They kept playing hard and really stymieing the Penn State offense. They never really got into a rhythm. You're talking about the success that they had and how they got to 20 points. Short field, pick 6. Other than that, it was tough sledding. Had 2 field goals in there to get them to 20, but you didn't see Rocco Beck feel comfortable the entire day. And Colton Joseph was super aggressive. Then there was a lull. He was throwing interceptions. But when it came the big-time moments, he was able to ID his big guys. He found Tyrell Henry. He found Jacob Harris. He found Darion Dupree. And those guys elevated them in the last 2 drives, and they just kept playing. And once again, you see the result. They absolutely shocked everybody in attendance at Happy Valley.
21: In the last 3 minutes and 31 seconds, Wisconsin scored 2 touchdowns. It went from a 20-10 game to a 24-20 final. The fourth quarter alone, Wisconsin put up 208 yards of total offense, and Penn State just 52, including some head-scratching drives, some head-scratching play calling from Penn State, where they had the ball with the lead, chose to throw it instead of run it, and that time that they could have wound off the clock might have made a difference. We'll never know.
22: We'll never know, and the timeout management was one of those things that was very precarious, especially when you're under 2 minutes, and they tried some different things. They tried the hook and ladder. Luckily, they got a penalty, and that moved them 15 additional yards, but they didn't take the timeout there and let some time tick off the clock to where you had the last second, last play, desperation Hail Mary, and it just didn't happen. And I have to say, you have to give kudos. This Wisconsin Badger defense played absolutely man ball at the end.
21: They were tremendous against Rocco Becht and the Penn State offense. Wisconsin's first win over Penn State since 2011, when they won the Big Ten championship, went to the Rose Bowl with a certain gentleman named Russell Wilson at quarterback. I don't know if this team is going to be that good, but they're going to feel like it for the next 24 hours after getting a 24-20 upset win over number 13 Penn State here in Happy Valley. For Max Starks, I'm Mike Cousins, right here on the exclusive home of the College Football Playoff, ESPN Radio and the ESPN app. Now let's go back to Judson Richards in the studio.
1: Mike, Max, well done. Thank you. All right, how about this? Number two in the country, Georgia Bulldogs hosting unranked Oklahoma. Bulldogs ran away with this one by the second quarter, including taking advantage of three costly first half OU turnovers.
3: High formation for the Sooners. Seven-man front for Georgia. Mateer going to fake and roll left. Being chased, he dropped the ball. It comes out of his hands. Georgia's got it on the run. It's Chris Cole at the 50, the 45, the 40. Chris Cole 30, 25, 20, 15, 10, 5. Touchdown, Georgia.
5: Who saw that coming? Nobody. How about them dogs, baby?
1: 85 yards, a fumble return for a TD. The call on the Georgia Bulldogs Sports Network. Georgia dominates 41-13 to remain perfect at 4-0. Seventh-ranked Ohio State Buckeyes hosting unranked Illinois. And in this one, there would be a passing trend.
23: Carson Hinsman snaps it to Julian Sand. He throws quickly. Left corner of the end zone. Smith got it for a score. Jeremiah Smith hauls it in on a 7-yard touchdown pass as he outfought defensive back Juice Clark for the football. That one deep down the right side. Jeremiah Smith, he gathers it in at the 25 of Illinois. Wiggles his way by a defender to the 10. Goes wide to the left again. And into the end zone goes Jeremiah Smith. A 72-yard scoring pass through the air and able to get into the end zone untouched to put Ohio State up by two scores. 13-0. And with a snap. Looking, throws quickly, right corner of the end zone, Jeremiah Smith in the air, grabs it for a score as Jeremiah Smith outfought the defender who was trying to get up there to grab the football, but it ends up in the hands of Jeremiah Smith, a trio of touchdown passes, Sand to Smith, and Ohio State, Sand out of the shotgun, he's going to throw this one with pressure coming, fires deep down the right side in the end zone, Smith got it for six, Jeremiah Smith, 26-yard TD pass through the air from Julian Sand, the fourth time those two have connected for a touchdown pass through the air, and that will increase Ohio State's lead to 34-13.
1: What a montage edit by our team. That was Paul Keels from Learfield on the call. Jeremiah Smith, you may have got the point. Tied an Ohio State record, four touchdown catches, also had career highs, 12 receptions, 217 yards. Seventh-ranked Buckeyes beat Illinois 42-19. All right, let's get to this. Top 20 matchup now. Number 12, USC hosting 20th-ranked Oregon Ducks. We go to the second quarter. Ducks trailing 7-3. Scary moment here.
3: Two receivers to the right. That's Moore and Stewart. Hampton alone to the left. Hill beside Dante. Back to throw. Steps up. Could run and will run all the way inside the 15. Hooks down. Whoa. That's got to be a couple of
6: flags. It will be.
3: It is. Dante Moore is down on the field and he is not moving. He got hit hard.
6: That is a quick way to get your rear end.
3: And now more
6: ejected.
3: Flags. More flags. Oregon's team is out on the field.
6: Well, and he's celebrating. The USC player is celebrating out there.
3: Well, there are flags everywhere, and
6: Desmond Stevens, number 8, is the one who came in and delivered the hit and then got up and celebrated all over on the field.
1: Yeah, that was a scary, scary moment. Moore was carted off, also taken to a hospital. Reportedly does have movement in all of his extremities. So the game resumed. Backup quarterback Dylan Raiola, you may recognize that name from his time with Nebraska. He came in the fourth quarter, game tied at 27. He makes this throw.
7: It's a big third down.
8: Oregon's 50% on their third down conversions tonight. 5 for 10. This one a little bit longer.
7: Messiah Hampton out to the right, alone. Two receivers are left. Davison in the backfield. Four-man rush. Back to throw. Pump fake. One to go Gump. He's got him in the end zone. Touchdown, Oregon. Jumping for the ball. DeCorian Moore with a grab.
1: 29-yard touchdown reception. Raiola goes 19 for 25 for 289 yards coming in that scenario. Two touchdowns, no INTs, and Oregon wins 41-27. Oregon head coach Dan Lanning on the Dante Moore hit.
9: You know, I didn't see any of that. And if that's the way somebody else was operating, it's really disappointing. In that moment, for me, I challenged myself to focus on the moment and the things that I can control. Their team has absolutely nothing to do with what I have to do and what we have to do. So we try to have a singular focus. Our guys respect the game. I don't think you'd ever see that from our players. I don't think you'd ever see that from our coaches. And again, I don't think that's necessarily an indictment on Coach Riley, because I can't speak to what I didn't see. And I know he was quick to voice his concern for our players, so I appreciate that from him. But it's a disgusting play. You don't want to see it happen. It's disappointing that it happened. I'm praying that our players healthy and I'm praying that their players can learn from that situation, because it's not a moment you can be a part of.
1: All right, let's hear from USC head coach Lincoln Riley on the Dante Moore injury and the takeaways of the game.
17: First, I want to say hope Dante's okay. Never want to see that with any opponent. No matter how competitive the game is, these are all people at the end of the day on both sides. So wish him a speedy recovery. Heavyweight battle out there, kind of like we anticipated that it would be. It's a hell of a game. Came down to a couple plays, like these two like games against with two really good teams typically come down to. And we made a few too many errors there in the end, especially when we got momentum, there in the fourth quarter, and then gave them some more opportunities, and they did a good job capitalizing on them. It's a disappointed locker room. Guys fought their hearts out. But obviously, we've got to take this the right way, and that's going to be important for our locker room. We have a damn good football team in there. I know we do. Our locker room believes that. And we've got to take advantage of some of these opportunities, this opportunity to learn and grow. This is a lot of times how you get measured, especially modern-day college football.
1: All right, that was USC's Lincoln Riley as Oregon takes care of business, beats USC 41-27. Unranked Wake Forest facing number 16 Louisville. Demon Deacons on the road, holding a 30-27 lead with 22 seconds left to play. Cardinals attempting a 57-yard field goal to try to win it.
7: Be a 57-yarder. We'll see. 57-58 from the left hash mark. To tie it, snap, spot, kick is blocked. Wake Forest blocks the kick and scooped up the 50-yard line, blocked with 15 seconds to go, and Wake Forest will snap it once and upset Louisville here in Louisville, Kentucky.
1: That's Shane Cotton from Learfield. Despite being a two-score underdog, the Demon Deacons went toe-to-toe with the Cardinals to upset a ranked foe on the road for the second straight year. Wake Forest wins 30-27. Coming up next, we have a WNBA preview for a couple of playoff matchups as the first round about to get started. Also, we'll have our top sound. That's next. 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
11: But wait, the response is on. DeAndre Swift and the Bears looking to get that Chicago magic cooking again.
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16: How good is that? 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
13: Number 5.
37: All right, Justin, on a day of upsets, the Demon Deacons get their first conference win of the season by clipping the Cardinals. Stan Cotton with from Learfield with the call.
38: Here's a play fake, dropping Lopez. Looks right, lets it fly. Wide open is Hernandez, and he's ahead by 4 lengths to the 10. 5, touchdown, Wake Forest. 77 yards. He got behind the secondary, and nobody was going to get him.
13: Number 4.
37: And as number 14 Tennessee looked to knock off top-ranked Texas, this Rolling Stone gathered no moss. Mike Keith from Learfield with the call.
16: Chimento from the end zone to punt it. Spiraled it, turns over. Moss fields at the 43. Up the middle to 50. To the 45 to the 40. To the 35 to the 30. To the 25 to the 20. To the 50. To the 10. To the 5. There are no flags on the field. Quay Moss. Touchdown, Tennessee!
13: Number 3.
37: Pop quiz. How do you get your 52nd straight win versus an AP unranked team? Well, Georgia shows you how. The call on the Georgia Bulldogs Sports Network.
6: High formation for the Sooners. Seven-man front for Georgia. Mateer gonna fake and roll left. The chase. He dropped the ball. It comes out of his hands. Georgia's got it on the run. It's Chris
0: 2.
2: And how about an upset by the unranked? Well, Wisconsin scored twice in the last 4 minutes to make a 13th-ranked Penn State an unhappy valley. A call on ESPN Radio.
3: Clock continues to run. 1:25. Joseph gets the snap. Four receivers out on routes. Looks to the near side. Throws over the middle.
2: And in the same stadium where Michigan was given the extra second in that win, the Iowa Hawkeyes took full advantage of having one more snap with two ticks left on the clock. Gary Dauphin from Learfield with the call.
5: Iowa down 5, empty backfield. Here's the snap. Brown straight back. Throws to the corner of the end zone. Caught! It's caught! Touchdown, Iowa! Touchdown! Touchdown, Iowa! The game is over. The Hawks have won it. Reese Vandersee caught the pass. Into the end zone, and Brown delivered a beauty.
1: Chris, well done. Thank you. Now let's get to this. First round of the WNBA playoffs begins today on ABC. We've got two previews for you as the ESPN radio host Q Myers and Mia O'Brien on game night. Preview Indiana Fever and the Las Vegas Aces.
8: Of the seven other teams in the playoffs, the only team that the Indiana Fever have a winning record against this year are the Las Vegas Aces.
9: Of course they do.
8: Of course, comes on the heels of the crazy five-game semifinal series a year ago. Mm-hmm. No Caitlin Clark in that one. Kelsey Mitchell had to exit with an emergency injury in overtime, or emergency medical condition, I should say. I keep forgetting the name of it exactly, but she's obviously good to go now, even though she only had 10 points in that regular season finale, and Caitlin only had 2, which is why I still have questions about this rotation, even after the FIBA World Cup break, even after game 40 of the season. You don't, though, Q, because you know the threat of Caitlin Clark, Kelsey Mitchell, or Aaliyah Boston, who Stephanie White says is healthy, dropping 40, is always real every single night.
9: And my thing with the Aces is that they just haven't, to me, had that step on the neck and finish a moment. They'll get up big, look like, okay, they're going to cruise in this one. Asia's cooking, Jackie's cooking, and then all of a sudden they'll go on a lull. And teams will get back in it. And I could tell you countless times throughout the course of the year that I just shook my head like, wait, hold on, how did that happen? You can't do that against a team that averaged 96 points per game this year. They score too much at the Indiana Fever. All of a sudden, they can get away with you really quickly.
1: And one more preview for you, the Lynx versus Liberty.
8: The Lynx, of course, once again, the best team in the regular season, the second straight year that they have had at least a share of the best record in the W. It's the seventh time they have clinched at least a share of the best record in the league. Of the six previous times that they finished atop the league standings, they made it to the finals 5 times, Q. But how many times did they win it? We know last year, Nafisa Collier's injury in the semifinals of the WNBA playoffs ultimately spelled doom for Cheryl Reeves' squad. I'm so fascinated by what Breanna Stewart did at the World Cup and if that can carry over into the WNBA playoffs. She looked great through the 4 games.
9: Amazing.
8: In the weird limbo between the World Cup. She comes back. The Liberty are just as Jekyll and Hyde as they've been all year long. She's still dropping 20-plus. She's dropping double-doubles. But can the Liberty find another gear? They brought in Chris DeMarco from the Warriors because they believe that that would increase their offensive production.
1: All right, just a reminder, the Lynx and Liberty, that series will tip off at 2 o'clock Eastern time. And then the Fever and the Aces series, that series will tip off at 4 o'clock Eastern time. Just a reminder, much more to get to on the other side, including as we reach the final day of the regular season, we'll get you caught up in everything happening in Major League Baseball. 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
19: With SRN News, I'm Ron Taylor. President Trump has rejected Iran's proposal to reopen the Strait of Hormuz. This week, Iran offered to reopen the Strait and resume talks on its nuclear program in 7 days if the U.S. would lift its blockade of Iranian ports, waive sanctions on Iranian oil sales, and observe a ceasefire that would

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6: Dante, back to throw. Steps up, could run and will run all the way inside the 15. Hooks down. Oh, that's got to be a couple of flags.
7: It will be.
6: It is. Dante Moore is down on the field, and he is not moving.
8: The AL Central race comes down to the wire.
9: And he swings and hits that one high in the air, down the right field line, towards a corner, and that one is gone. Tucked just inside the foul pole. A two-run homer, and the game is tied at three.
8: Plus, Lamar and the Ravens get set to take on Dak and the Cowboys on Sunday in Brazil.
10: Let's go do it. I'm one way or another. I mean, obviously, if they're going to allow the game to be played, it's good enough. And so where I'm from, I've played on worse. I've been tackled on concrete. So the fact that the grass is soft, we'll take it.
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12: 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It is the last weekend of the regular season in Major League Baseball with plenty on the line and just another loaded Saturday around college football. We'll cover it all on this edition of SportsCenter All Night. But let's begin in Knoxville. Number 14, Tennessee, hosting the top-ranked Texas Longhorns. Now, the Volunteers just 2-16 all-time against AP number one opponents, including 14 straight losses. Third quarter we go. Volunteers trailing 10-3 and about to receive the punt.
13: Jamento from the end zone to punt it. Spiral that turns over. Moss fields at the 43. Up the middle to the 50. To the 45 to the 40. To the 35 to the 30. To the 25 to the 20. To the 50. To the 10. To the 5. There are no flags on the field. Quay Moss. Touchdown, Tennessee!
12: That is Mike Keith from Learfield on the call. We now go to the fourth quarter. Longhorns in the red zone, up by a field goal.
14: Manning out of the pistol, Riley Brown lined up behind him on first and goal off the right hash mark at the Volunteer 4-yard line. And it's a handoff, Brown off right tackle to the goal line. Touchdown, Texas! Riley Brown takes it across for the score, and the Longhorns have their largest lead of the day.
12: That was Craig Wayne from Learfield, and they needed that score. In fact, there was a massive defensive performance in this game. Colin Simmons tied the program record with 5 sacks as Texas held off Tennessee 20-17. Here's Arch Manning after the game with ESPN's Holly Rowe.
15: Well, Arch is hugging a lot of guys on the other side right now, and I know this was a hard-fought win. This was dramatic down this stretch, but

0: long drive. You guys punch it in. You go over and you're hyping up your offensive line. How huge was that moment for you guys in this game?
1: It was fun. I thought they battled the whole time. Shout out to our defense. Colin Simmons, that's a real player right there.
0: He was terrific today. Your whole team was. But I know a lot of people think this is a special day for your family. You made your own history out on this field today. What was that like for you, Arch?
1: It's not about me. I didn't play very well, but our team played great. Defense played well. SEC row win. That's what it's all about.
0: You had some really nice words for that young quarterback, Faison Brandon, over there. What did you say to him?
1: I just said keep going. He's a great player. I wish him all the best.
0: All right. Thanks so much.
1: Thank you. Appreciate it.
2: Let's hear from winning head coach Steve Sarkisian, who joined Laura Rutledge on ABC.
3: Sark, that was pretty wild there toward the end. How would you describe the final moments of this win?
4: Exactly wild. I think that's a great way to describe it. Our defense played so good today. And then just kind of a little bit of chaotic there at the end. But it's great getting an SEC road win against a top 20 team in the country. I'll never apologize for that.
3: Yeah, absolutely. And what can you say about this team? It seems like in the biggest moments, they find a way to step up when it matters most.
4: Well, we're resilient. You know, we got to play better. That's what a season's for, to continue to try to improve. But proud of these guys. You know, they battle, they compete.
3: Great. Congrats.
4: Thanks, Laura.
2: Now, despite Texas Longhorns Colin Simmons' 5-sack performance, he did have one ugly moment, an unsportsmanlike penalty. We'll let the official explain what it looked like.
5: They back out, and they get home again. Brandon slammed down to the ground. Colin Simmons got him down for a second time. Watson contributed, and now a flag after the play. This may have been a taunting. Colin Simmons made the sack. The flag came out well after that.
6: Unsportsmanlike conduct. Defense, number one, discriminating using the restrooms. It's a 15-yard penalty from the succeeding spot. Automatic touchdown.
5: Well, like Kyle Wilson's description pretty much says it all.
7: Just an absolute idiotic move by Colin Simmons doing that. It's supposed to be one of the leaders of this defense.
2: Acting like he was using the restroom. Here's Simmons after the game on that celebration.
8: I also do want to say I apologize for the celebration. I was definitely in that mode, feeling myself. But, you know, it happens. Charges to the game.
9: Did anybody say anything on the sidelines after the penalty? Or what was the discussion?
8: Of course. But next play mentality. We don't harp on that.
10: Let's move on to the game, guys.
11: Sarkisian, say anything to you about it, though?
8: Next play mentality. Move on.
2: All right, next play mentality. Let's go to next game mentality. Fourth-ranked Ole Miss walking tall after last week's win atop LSU. Rebels meeting up with 21st-ranked Florida Gators in Gainesville. The all-time series between the schools deadlocked 13-13-1. Let's break that tie. Gators up by 10 in the third quarter, but Chambliss was hunting the end zone.
12: Here's the snap. They're going to hand off, and Chambliss going to run left. Gets the five, dives for the goal line. Is he in there? Let's see.
13: Yes, sir.
12: They have not indicated touchdown. Now they have. Touchdown, Ole Miss.
2: A 10-yard touchdown run by Trinidad, David Kellum from Learfield. But the Rebels within three, and that would be as close as they came.
14: Second to go inside the one at the left hash. Power left. Ball the lone setback. Final under center. Quarterback sneak. Lunges through. Touchdown, Gators. Victory formation for the Gators. Jones takes the snap. Takes a knee. Gators win. 52-28. Down goes number four. No hotty toddy tonight.
2: As Sean Kelly from Learfield, Florida, routed Mississippi 52-28 to reach 4-0 for the first time since 2019. Gators head coach John Sumrall on ABC after the win.
15: Coach, at the start of this week, you were surprised to be a 3.5-point favorite. Your team goes and does that, a 24-point victory. What makes you most proud of this performance?
16: Just their belief, buy-in. We're still not at a finished product, but the guys are giving great effort. Still didn't play our best tonight.
15: As a former linebacker, do you think you could have stopped your two running backs tonight?
16: I don't think I would have had a chance. No way. Not a chance.
15: You said to this group that you didn't have a five-year plan. You had a five-month plan. Why did you believe this team was capable of winning now?
16: Now we got a five-year plan, too. Like, we came here to win championships, but there's no reason in the world shouldn't be the expectation for what we do with the University of Florida every year. So why wait? We got a lot of good players. A lot of guys chose to stay, and I'm not real patient. You can ask my wife.
15: This program, this fan base has waited a long time for a moment like this. What does it mean to you to be the guy to help get it to them?
16: It's got very little to do with me. We got an unbelievable staff, great support staff. Players have been so much fun to coach. I just happen to be able to be the head coach here.
15: Congratulations on a great win.
16: Thank you. Go Gators.
2: All right, the Gators off to a 4-0 start. How about Lane Kiffin and his 10th-ranked LSU Tigers playing host to number 23, Texas A&M Aggies. Between these two, the home team had won 8 straight before Texas A&M's win last season. It was the Aggies' first win in Baton Rouge since 1994. Could they do it again? Second quarter, Tigers in control early.
13: In the gun is Levitt. See, we snap it to. It is Levitt, and it's a play-action pass over the top, wide open, making the catch, Harris. He's down to the 20, to the 10, and into the end zone, touchdown. 57 yards on 4th-and-1. They drew the defense in, and they hit Harris for his second touchdown catch of the night.
2: Mark Kestisher on ESPN Radio. Kiffin and the Tigers were well on their way to victory even by the third quarter.
13: 37 seconds to play third quarter. LSU looking to build on a 28-6 lead. First and goal at the 2. Clark's going to run it, and he's into the end zone. Touchdown, his second touchdown. Landon Clark in relief of Sam Levitt has a couple of rushing touchdowns, and LSU has blown this one open 34-6 late in the third.
2: And that would be all the scoring for the rest of it. The final 35-6. LSU wins big. Lane Kiffin spoke with ESPN's Chris Budden after the win.
15: Lane, I know the injuries piled up, but even on one leg, Sam Levitt was able to move the football in the second half. What can you say about his performance today?
17: I joked with him. Maybe it was the best thing that happened to him, so he can't run around all the time. He set one of his feet and throw. But Sam did a great job. Really defensive story today of 2 field goals. Great job. That's a good SEC win against a quality team. So really good rebound from obviously kind of the devastation last week of letting go of that game we felt we could have won. So it was good to come back and get a win.
15: How were you able to get your guys to turn the page off what you called the Super Bowl to be able to have the performance that they had today?
17: Yeah, it wasn't our Super Bowl. So it was a loss for us, and we got to the next game. And I'm proud of our guys. They lost significant players coming into this game. We did that were injured. And then to lose winning the game, both of our number 7s could be down, and guys responded and made plays was good.
2: So a big, big win for LSU. Let's send it back to Baton Rouge with our crew that had the call. Here's Mark Kestisher and Kelly Stauffer.
13: Judson, thank you very much. Kelly, we knew how big this game was. The loser was going to have an 0-2 start to its SEC season. Both teams coming off a loss, LSU coming home, and a much-needed win for Lane Kiffin after the disappointment in Oxford last week.
18: Yeah, and Kesty, the interesting thing is you talk about your second loss. Well, the sky isn't falling because you have 2 losses, but it's when it's happened. We're still in September. And they still have the gauntlet of the rest of the SEC schedule. So you would assume you're not going unscathed the rest of the SEC schedule that we've talked about. So that's a tough one to swallow if you're Texas A&M.
13: LSU got nicked up last week. Tre'Davious Green, outstanding receiver, went down. Couple more injuries today. Whit Weeks, their outstanding linebacker, left in a boot. Sam Levitt was on one leg for much of the first half, relieved by Landon Clark. And so a little bit of injury the last couple of weeks that is of concern despite the win tonight.
18: Yeah, they have McNeese State next week, so you can, I think, get away with resting some of those guys. But Deshaun Spears out for the year. You have Tre'Davious Green that's out indefinitely. Whit Weeks.
13: We'll see.
18: You used a word a few minutes ago before we went off the air in the game, attrition. That's what the season is. Because remember what's happening now is you don't have the depth that you once did. Remember those Alabama-Georgia teams like 10 years ago?
13: Stacking 5 stars?
18: 5 stars. You just roll out literally a second defensive line that are stacked with NFL players. Those days are over because those guys are all getting paid by somebody else now. So things have changed, and it's just a matter of what kind of injury you have, when it happens, and to who it happens. And right now, LSU has some problems.
13: Thought on Texas A&M, college football playoff team a year ago. Remember, they were 11-0 at one point. They've now lost four of their last six, the last two last year, first-round exit in the CFP, and now two losses in a row, 0-2 in the SEC.
18: I don't think Marcel Reed is developing into the quarterback that they need. I love the kid, but the bottom line is I just don't think he's progressing the way that you have to play this game in this conference. And if you consider what's happening, they changed coordinators, they promoted within, and both sides of the ball doesn't seem to have an identity. I think Mike Elko is a fantastic coach, but they don't have leadership that's showing up on the defensive side, and number one leader on the offensive side is your quarterback that is really struggling currently.
13: Texas A&M was ranked number 9 in the country before last week's loss. They'll fall out of the rankings as number 10 LSU beats up A&M in Baton Rouge, final score 35-6. For Kelly Stauffer, I'm Mark Kestisher, right here on the exclusive home of the College Football Playoff, ESPN Radio, and the ESPN app. Let's go back to Judson Richards in the studio.
2: Mark Kelly, great job. Thank you. Hey, how about two top 20s out of the Big Ten squaring off in Ann Arbor? Number 18, Michigan, hosting number 17, Iowa. What a game this was. Hawkeyes holding a 14-13 advantage in the fourth quarter. Michigan is about to change that here.
19: Two receivers split wide right, one to the left is Andrew Marsh. Snap. Back to pass is Underwood. Steps up in the pocket. Now he's looking to run. Bails out of there to the right. He's got a receiver deep. It's J.J. Buchanan inside the 20. He's got it. To the 10. To the 5. And he walks into the end zone. Touchdown, Wolverines. 49 yards to J.J. Buchanan. His second touchdown of the game. And Michigan leads 19-14.
2: All right, that's Doug Karsh from Learfield. Wolverines would fail the two-point conversion attempt, so 19-14 the score. Iowa trailing, just 2 seconds left on the clock. They have the ball. Final play of the game. Gary Dolphin from Learfield with the call.
20: Iowa down 5, empty backfield. Here's a snap. Brown straight back, throws to the corner of the end zone. Caught! It's caught! Touchdown, Iowa! Touchdown! Touchdown, Iowa! The game is over. The Hawks have won it. Reese Vandersee caught the pass, backing into the end zone. He ran to the front pylon on the far sideline, and Brown delivered a beauty.
2: The Hawkeyes improved to 4-0 after going 91 yards on that final drive, boosted by an unnecessary roughness penalty against Michigan on a third down at midfield. Hawkeyes beat a ranked Big Ten team on the road for the first time since 2015. Iowa quarterback Hank Brown on ESPN Radio's game night on what he saw on that final touchdown.
21: So obviously we were in empty formation and just taking my pre-snap picture of what we had. We were trying to get everybody in the end zone. And they were pressed on Reese. They had two safeties back there. And so I knew that from the pre-snap picture, Reese was my best option. The safety wasn't far enough over Reese to be able to make a play on that. Maybe he could have if we threw it over top. But as soon as I snapped the ball, I just peripped what that corner was doing. And he kind of bailed and was kind of soft on Reese. And so me and Reese were on the same page to be able to go back shoulder with it. And he made an incredible grab, got 2 feet in. And, you know, that just shows, you know, Reese is somebody that I trust to make a play in the biggest moment.
2: What a throw. What a win by Iowa. A lot more college football coming up. Also, as we reach the final day of the regular season, we're getting a better idea of the wild card matchups in Major League Baseball. The details next. 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
0: My whole identity had been wrapped up in being a soldier. 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
2: 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Plenty of drama still to cover in the college football world. But first, we go to the Diamond. Best team in the National League West. The Los Angeles Dodgers in the Bay. Taking on the San Francisco Giants. Dodgers at the plate. In the ninth inning, knotted at three.
20: Kike swings, hammers it, deep left center, way back and gone, and Kike Hernandez gives the Dodgers a 4-3 lead with a leadoff home run in the ninth.
2: The call on AM 570 LA Sports. Dodgers win 5-3. Dodgers approved a 99-62. They'll have a bye along with the Brewers heading in the playoffs in the National League. Here's ESPN MLB insider Buster Olney on MLB on ESPN Radio on his confidence level on the Dodgers heading into the playoffs.
27: I feel a lot better about them than I did 2 weeks ago. It feels like as we've gone down the stretch, they've gotten answers. Guys have gotten hot, guys have gotten healthy, they're coming back. They do really remind me of those late 90 Yankee teams that I covered where, you know, they could look old, those teams, and they could look tired, and they might be mediocre in the regular season. Certainly, you look back at the 99 Yankees, 2000 Yankees, there were times when they struggled, and then it was like October was the time when the light bulb came on, and that experience became a weapon and became something that was useful for them. And I think that's how other players, folks with other players with other teams view the Dodgers, that they're going to be really difficult to beat once you get to October because you're going to have to overcome all the experience they've accumulated.
2: All right, let's get to Detroit now. It was one of those moments that felt solely unique to the game of baseball. Justin Verlander making his final career start in his 21st season. Verlander allowed 2 runs, 5 hits in 5 1/3 innings, 1 walk, 6 strikeouts in his 91-pitch outing. And it was a special visitor that came to the mound for his final exit.
13: And here comes A.J. Hinch. And that'll be it for Justin Verlander. Look at this, Dan. Look who's going to get the ball from Justin Verlander and giving Daddy a big hug on the mound.
5: Oh, my goodness.
13: What a moment.
5: If that doesn't bring tears to your eyes, I don't know what will.
13: Embracing his 7-year-old daughter on the mound, Justin Verlander. A big hug from A.J. Hinch, his skipper. Truly an incredible career for Justin Verlander. Here at Comerica Park, Justin Verlander will leave the mound for the final time in his Hall of Fame career. What a scene this is at Comerica Park.
2: The call 97.1, the ticket. Amazing stuff. Tigers win, by the way, 4-3. All right, let's get to the battle in the AL Central. White Sox began the day a game back of the Tigers. White Sox hosting the Rockies in the ninth. Colorado already holding a 6-3 advantage. Hunter Goodman with 2 runners on.
7: Swing and drive it to left, to the warning track, to the wall, leaping Antonacci, can't get it. Touch him all time. The capper, number 41, with 2 aboard. Hunter Goodman makes it 9-3 Rockies.
2: They call an 850 KOA. Sox lose 9-6. So with the White Sox loss, if the Guardians take care of business against the Royals, a division and a first-round bye is all theirs. In Kansas City we go. Guardians up 6-3 in the seventh with more to add.
8: Rocchio swings and hits it high in the air, deep to left field, down towards the corner, going back is Collins. He looks up and it's gone. Number 14 on the year for Brian Rocchio as he puts it just inside the foul pole down the left field line, and it's 7-3 Cleveland in the seventh.
2: The call on ESPN Radio, and Rocchio kept adding in the ninth.
8: Rocchio launches one deep to right. Caglione back, and it's out of here. Brian Rocchio homers from both sides of the plate, and it's 9-5 Cleveland in the ninth.
2: It's Cleveland's seventh division crown in the past 11 seasons with that win. Again, they win 9-5, their third in a row. But the White Sox, they are officially in as a wild card team as well. Again, the Guardians are your champions of the AL Central. Up next, a health scare for the Oregon Ducks. We'll cover it. That's coming up on ESPN Radio.
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18: In baseball, the Cleveland Guardians secure the AL Central for a third consecutive year. In college football, Oregon quarterback Dante Moore was carted off the field and taken off by ambulance after a late hit in a game against USC. Ducks prevail 41-27. We'll have more on Dante Moore in just a moment. Big bounce back from number 10 LSU as they stomp number 23 Texas A&M 35-6. And the best team in the country survives 14th-ranked Tennessee Vols.
19: Tennessee lines up. Shotgun snap. Back. Landon scrambles to the right side. Wilkes heaves it downfield to the end zone. And it is tipped away. Game is over. Jelani McDonald knocks the ball out of the back of the end zone. The Longhorns survive. Texas wins the game. Final score. Texas 20. Tennessee 17.
18: That's Craig Way from Learfield on the call. Longhorns head coach Steve Sarkisian on improving to 4-0.
21: You know, we're 4-0. We're 1-0 in conference play. We got a lot of football left to play. We got to bye, and then we got to go 8 straight weeks, you know. So I think a couple things, there's going to be things that we come back as a staff that we know we want to get better at and improve upon. I do think we need to get healthy. You know, we were a little banged up coming out of the game, you know, and I think they were banged up too. I think they had 8 guys get carted off. So I'm not sure who wrote the article today and what coach said we weren't a physical football team may want to write another article.
18: All right, so Texas wins. Let's start rolling through a lot of other great games that happened on Saturday. We have a top 15 upset to tell you about. 13th-ranked Penn State hosting unranked Wisconsin. Nittany Lions mount a 17-0 lead, but Wisconsin starts battling back.
28: On second down, he runs to the left. Schweideman blocks in front at the 5, and he carries a defender into the end zone. The Wisconsin Badgers, with a crowd-silencing touchdown, are on the board here in Happy Valley. 1:18 to go, second quarter, and it's Penn State 17 and Wisconsin 6. Jeremiah Cooper met Joseph at the goal line, but his arrival was a second too late.
2: The call on ESPN Radio. We move to the fourth quarter now. Can the Badgers take the lead?
28: Clock continues to run. 1:25. Joseph gets the snap. Four receivers out on routes. Looks to the near side. Throws over the middle. It's Harris wide open. Flag blown as he goes to the 30. Breaks the tackle. 20. 10. Touchdown, Wisconsin. 72 yards. And pending the penalty, the Badgers have the lead with 1:13 to go.
2: And they do hold on. Badgers' first win in Happy Valley since 2003. Wisconsin scores twice in the last 4 minutes to beat Penn State 24-20. Jacob Harris, with a game-winning touchdown reception, joined ESPN Radio's Mike Peasley.
0: Jacob Harris, you get the game-winning touchdown. What are the emotions you're feeling right now?
1: Man, at that point, that's the least I could do for my guys. I gotta stay disciplined. I'm out there false starting, jumping off sides and stuff. That's the least I could do. I'm just glad that we could come out of here with a win.
0: Walk us through that play. How did you get so wide open?
1: Well, he came. We ran a little switch release vertical. He came to try to reroute me. I threw him by. I guess he went flying, fell, and I was able to get it off the ground, stiff arm the last guy, and take it to the crib from there.
0: When you're running into the end zone, what are you thinking?
1: Thank God. Man, the worst thing I could ever do is let my guys down. And so I was just glad that I was able to make it up for them.
0: Colton Joseph throws three interceptions, yet still has the moxie to come down and get you the game-winning touchdown. What does that say about your quarterback?
1: I mean, that's what we do, man. Like, we stay composed under pressure. That's what we've drilled the whole time since we've been here. We stay composed, we stay together, and we stay encouraging each other. And that's the result you get.
0: After a couple of tough years with Wisconsin, with the Badgers struggling record-wise, what can a win do like this for the program moving forward?
1: Let everybody know, man, the Badgers is back, man. Like, we here to play, and we not just gonna lay down. Like, we here to win, bro. Like, that's what it is. The Badgers are back, and we not laying down for nobody.
0: Congratulations.
1: Appreciate you.
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3: Thank you, Judson. An absolute stunner in State College, Pennsylvania. Number 13, Penn State goes down 24-20 against the Wisconsin Badgers. Wisconsin needed a big win. Luke Fickell, last two seasons, did not end up with a winning record. Now in year four as the head coach, they are 3-1. Penn State falls to 3-1. They get their first win at Beaver Stadium since 2003, Max Starks, and their first road win, period, in almost 2 years. They look like they were out of it all game, and a late 72-yard touchdown proves the difference for Wisconsin.
4: Yeah, Wisconsin never gave up, and their defense just kept chopping wood. They kept playing hard and really stymieing the Penn State offense. They never really got into a rhythm. You're talking about the success that they had and how they got to 20 points. Short field, pick six. Other than that, it was tough sledding. Had two field goals in there to get them to 20, but you didn't see Rocco Beck feel comfortable the entire day. And Colton Joseph was super aggressive. Then there was a lull. He was throwing interceptions, but when it came the big time moments, he was able to ID his big guys. He found Tyrell Henry. He found Jacob Harris. He found Darion Dupree, and those guys elevated them in the last two drives, and they just kept playing. And once again, you see the result. They absolutely shocked everybody in attendance at Happy Valley.
3: In the last 3 minutes and 31 seconds, Wisconsin scored two touchdowns. It went from a 20-10 game to a 24-20 final. The fourth quarter alone, Wisconsin put up 208 yards of total offense, and Penn State just 52, including some head-scratching drives, some head-scratching play calling from Penn State, where they had the ball with the lead, chose to throw it instead of run it, and that time that they could have wound off the clock might have made a difference. We'll never know.
4: We'll never know, and the timeout management was one of those things that was very precarious, especially when you're under 2 minutes, and they tried some different things. They tried the hook and ladder. Luckily, they got a penalty, and that moved them 15 additional yards, but they didn't take the timeout there and let some time tick off the clock to where you had the last second, last play, desperation hail Mary, and it just didn't happen. And I have to say, you have to give kudos. This Wisconsin Badger defense played absolutely man ball at the end.
3: They were tremendous against Rocco Becht and the Penn State offense. Wisconsin's first win over Penn State since 2011, when they won the Big Ten championship, went to the Rose Bowl with a certain gentleman named Russell Wilson at quarterback. I don't know if this team is going to be that good, but they're going to feel like it for the next 24 hours after getting a 24-20 upset win over number 13 Penn State here in Happy Valley. For Max Starks, I'm Mike Cousins, right here on the exclusive home of the College Football Playoff, ESPN Radio and the ESPN app. Now let's go back to Judson Richards in the studio.
2: Mike, Max, well done. Thank you. All right, how about this? Number two in the country, Georgia Bulldogs hosting unranked Oklahoma. Bulldogs ran away with this one by the second quarter, including taking advantage of three costly first half OU turnovers.
5: High formation for the Sooners. Seven-man front for Georgia. Mateer going to fake and roll left. Being chased, he dropped the ball. It comes out of his hands. Georgia's got it on the run. It's Chris Cole at the 50, the 45, the 40. Chris Cole, 30, 25, 20, 15, 10, 5. Touchdown, Georgia.
6: Who saw that coming? Nobody. How about them dogs, baby?
2: 85 yards, a fumble return for a TD. The call on the Georgia Bulldog Sports Network. Georgia dominates 41-13 to remain perfect at 4-0. Seventh-ranked Ohio State Buckeyes hosting unranked Illinois. And in this one, there would be a passing trend.
13: Carson Hinsman snaps it to Julian Sand. He throws quickly. Left corner of the end zone. Smith got it for a score. Jeremiah Smith hauls it in on a 7-yard touchdown pass as he outfought defensive back Juice Clark for the football. That one deep down the right side. Jeremiah Smith, he gathers it in at the 25 of Illinois. Wiggles his way by a defender to the 10. Goes wide to the left again. And into the end zone goes Jeremiah Smith. A 72-yard scoring pass through the air and able to get into the end zone untouched to put Ohio State up by two scores. 13-0. And with a snap, looking, throws quickly, right corner of the end zone, Jeremiah Smith in the air, grabs it for a score as Jeremiah Smith outfought the defender who was trying to get up there to grab the football, but it ends up in the hands of Jeremiah Smith. A trio of touchdown passes, Sand to Smith, and Ohio State, Sand out of the shotgun. He's going to throw this one with pressure coming, fires deep down the right side in the end zone. Smith got it for six, Jeremiah Smith, 26-yard TD pass through the air from Julian Sand, the fourth time those two have connected for a touchdown pass through the air, and that will increase Ohio State's lead to 34-13.
2: What a montage edit by our team. That was Paul Keels from Learfield on the call. Jeremiah Smith, you may have got the point. Tied an Ohio State record, four touchdown catches, also had career highs, 12 receptions, 217 yards. Seventh-ranked Buckeyes beat Illinois 42-19. All right, let's get to this. Top 20 matchup now. Number 12, USC hosting 20th-ranked Oregon Ducks. We go to the second quarter. Ducks trailing 7-3. Scary moment here.
20: Two receivers to the right. That's Moore and Stewart. Hampton alone to the left. Hill beside Dante. Back to throw. Steps up. Could run and will run all the way inside the 15. Hooks down. Whoa. That's got to be a couple of flags.
22: It will be.
20: It is. Dante Moore is down on the field and he is not moving. He got hit hard.
22: That is a quick way to get your rear end.
20: And now more
22: ejected.
20: Flags. More flags. Oregon's team is out on the field.
22: Well, and he's celebrating. The USC player is celebrating out there.
20: Well, there are flags everywhere, and
22: Desmond Stevens, number 8, is the one who came in and delivered the hit and then got up and celebrated all over on the field.
2: Yeah, that was a scary, scary moment. Moore was carted off, also taken to a hospital. Reportedly does have movement in all of his extremities. So the game resumed. Backup quarterback Dylan Raiola, you may recognize that name from his time with Nebraska. He came in the fourth quarter, game tied at 27. He makes this throw.
20: It's a big third down.
22: Oregon's 50% on their third down conversions tonight. 5 for 10. This one a little bit longer.
20: Isaiah Hampton out to the right alone. Two receivers are left. Davison in the backfield. Four-man rush. Back to throw. Pump fake. One to go Gump. He's got him in the end zone. Touchdown, Oregon. Jumping for the ball. DeCorian Moore with a grab.
2: 29-yard touchdown reception. Raiola goes 19 for 25 for 289 yards coming in that scenario. Two touchdowns, no INTs, and Oregon wins 41-27. Oregon head coach Dan Lanning on the Dante Moore hit.
7: You know, I didn't see any of that. And if that's the way somebody else was operating, it's really disappointing. In that moment, for me, I challenged myself to focus on the moment and the things that I can control. Their team has absolutely nothing to do with what I have to do and what we have to do. So we try to have a singular focus. Our guys respect the game. I don't think you'd ever see that from our players. I don't think you'd ever see that from our coaches. Again, I don't think that's necessarily an indictment on Coach Riley, because I can't speak to what I didn't see. I know he was quick to voice his concern for our players, so I appreciate that from him. But it's a disgusting play. If you don't want to see it happen, it's disappointing that it happened. I'm praying that our players healthy, and I'm praying that their player can learn from that situation, because that's not a moment you want to be a part of.
2: All right, let's hear from USC head coach Lincoln Riley on the Dante Moore injury and the takeaways of the game.
8: First, I want to say hope Dante's okay. Never want to see that with any opponent. No matter how competitive the game is, these are all people at the end of the day on both sides. So wish him a speedy recovery. Heavyweight battle out there, kind of like we anticipated that it would be. It's a hell of a game. Came down to a couple plays, like these two like games against with two really good teams typically come down to. And we made a few too many errors there in the end, especially when we got momentum, there in the fourth quarter, and then gave them some more opportunities, and they did a good job capitalizing on them. It's a disappointed locker room. Guys fought their hearts out. But obviously, we've got to take this the right way, and that's going to be important for our locker room. We have a damn good football team in there. I know we do. Our locker room believes that. And we've got to take advantage of some of these opportunities, this opportunity to learn and grow. This is a lot of times how you get measured, especially in modern-day college football.
2: All right, that was USC's Lincoln Riley as Oregon takes care of business, beats USC 41-27. Unranked Wake Forest facing number 16 Louisville. Demon Deacons on the road, holding a 30-27 lead with 22 seconds left to play. Cardinals attempting a 57-yard field goal to try to win it.
9: Be a 57-yarder. We'll see. 57-58 from the left hash mark. To tie it. Snap. Spot. Kick is blocked. Wake Forest blocks the kick and scooped up at the 50-yard line. Blocked with 15 seconds to go. And Wake Forest will snap it once and upset Louisville here in Louisville, Kentucky.
2: That's Shane Cotton from Learfield. Despite being a two-score underdog, the Demon Deacons went toe-to-toe with the Cardinals to upset a ranked foe on the road for the second straight year. Wake Forest wins 30-27. Coming up next, we have a WNBA preview for a couple of playoff matchups as the first round about to get started. Also, we'll have our top sound. That's next. 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
18: How good is that? 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
26: Number five.
4: All right, Judson, on a day of upsets, the Demon Deacons get their first conference win of the season by clipping the Cardinals. Stan Cotton with from Learfield with the call.
20: Here's a play fake, dropping Lopez. Looks right, lets it fly. Wide open is Hernandez, and he's ahead by four lengths to the 10. Five, touchdown, Wake Forest. 77 yards. He got behind the secondary, and nobody was going to get him.
26: Number four.
4: And as number 14 Tennessee looked to knock off top-ranked Texas, this Rolling Stone gathered no moss. Mike Keith from Learfield with the call.
18: Chimento from the end zone to punt it. Spiraled it, turns over. Moss fields at the 43, up the middle to 50, to the 45, to the 40, to the 35, to the 30, to the 25, to the 20, to the 50, to the 10, to the 5. There are no flags on the field. Quay Moss, touchdown, Tennessee!
26: Number three.
4: Pop quiz, how do you get your 52nd straight win versus an AP unranked team? Well, Georgia shows you how. The call on the Georgia Bulldogs Sports Network.
16: High formation for the Sooners. Seven-man front for Georgia. Mateer gonna fake and roll left. The chase, he dropped the ball. It comes out of his hands. Georgia's got it on the run. It's Chris Cole at the 50, the 45, the 40. Chris Cole 30, 25, 20, 15, 10, 5. Touchdown, Georgia.
6: Who saw that coming? Nobody. How about them dogs, baby?
26: Number two.
4: And how about an upset by the unranked? Well, Wisconsin scored twice in the last 4 minutes to make a 13th-ranked Penn State an unhappy valley. The call on ESPN Radio.
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0: Joseph gets the snap. Four receivers out on routes. Looks to the near side. Throws over the middle. It's Harris wide open. Flag blown as he goes to the 30. Breaks the tackle. 20, 10. Touchdown, Wisconsin. 72 yards. And pending the penalty, the Badgers have the lead with 1:13 to go.
1: Number one.
3: And in the same stadium where Michigan was given the extra second in that win, the Iowa Hawkeyes took full advantage of having one more snap with two ticks left on the clock. Gary Dauphin from Learfield with the call.
5: Iowa down five, empty backfield. Here's the snap. Brown straight back. Throws to the corner of the end zone. Caught! It's caught! Touchdown, Iowa! Touchdown! Touchdown, Iowa! The game is over. The Hawks have won it. Reese Vandersee caught the pass, backing into the end zone, and Brown delivered a beauty.
18: Chris, well done. Thank you. Now let's get to this. First round of the WNBA playoffs begins today on ABC. We've got two previews for you as the ESPN radio host Q Myers and Mia O'Brien on game night. Preview, Indiana Fever and the Las Vegas Aces.
7: Of the seven other teams in the playoffs, the only team that the Indiana Fever have a winning record against this year are the Las Vegas Aces.
13: Of course they do.
7: Of course, comes on the heels of the crazy five-game semifinal series a year ago. No Caitlin Clark in that one. Kelsey Mitchell had to exit with an emergency injury in overtime, or emergency medical condition, I should say. I keep forgetting the name of it exactly, but she's obviously good to go now, even though she only had 10 points in that regular season finale, and Caitlin only had two, which is why I still have questions about this rotation, even after the FIBA World Cup break, even after game 40 of the season. You don't, though, Q, because you know the threat of Caitlin Clark, Kelsey Mitchell, or Aaliyah Boston, who Stephanie White says is healthy, dropping 40, is always real every single night.
13: And my thing with the Aces is that they just haven't, to me, had that step on the neck and finish a moment. They'll get up big, look like, okay, they're going to cruise in this one. Asia's cooking, Jackie's cooking, and then all of a sudden they'll go on a lull. And teams will get back in it. And I could tell you countless times throughout the course of the year that I just shook my head like, wait, hold on, how did that happen? You can't do that against a team that averaged 96 points per game this year. They score too much at the Indiana Fever. All of a sudden, they can get away with you really quickly.
18: And one more preview for you, the Lynx versus Liberty.
7: The Lynx, of course, once again, the best team in the regular season, the second straight year that they have had at least a share of the best record in the W. It's the seventh time they have clinched at least a share of the best record in the league. Of the six previous times that they finished atop the league standings, they made it to the finals five times, Q, but how many times did they win it? We know last year, Nafisa Collier's injury in the semifinals of the WNBA playoffs ultimately spelled doom for Cheryl Reeves' squad. I'm so fascinated by what Breanna Stewart did at the World Cup and if that can carry over into the WNBA playoffs. She looked great through the four games.
13: Amazing.
7: In the weird limbo between the World Cup. She comes back. The Liberty are just as Jekyll and Hyde as they've been all year long. She's still dropping 20 plus. She's dropping double doubles. But can the Liberty find another gear? They brought in Chris DeMarco from the Warriors because they believe that that would increase their offensive production.
18: All right, just a reminder, the Lynx and Liberty, that series will tip off at 2 o'clock Eastern time. And then the Fever and the Aces series, that series will tip off at 4 o'clock Eastern time. Just a reminder, much more to get to on the other side, including, as we reach the final day of the regular season, we'll get you caught up in everything happening in Major League Baseball. 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
2: With SRN News, I'm Ron Taylor. A powerful storm continues to creep along the northeast coast, causing high winds and knocking out electricity for thousands. The nor'easter is affecting the mid-Atlantic area as well as New England. At one point, around 100,000 customers were without power yesterday. The National Weather Service warns that high winds, tides, and heavy rain will continue through today. In New Jersey, New York, and elsewhere, some streets are flooded and some homes and businesses are inundated. Hurricane Nalo just skirted the Hawaiian Islands as it gained intensity, but officials say there it still poses a risk of flash floods, dangerous winds, and extreme surf in areas recovering from previous storms. Nalo was churning slowly south of Hawaii's Big Island Saturday with maximum sustained winds of 90 miles per hour. The storm center was about 160 miles south of Hawaii's southernmost point and could strengthen into a potentially life-threatening storm throughout the weekend. 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
6: Star Oregon QB, injured in L.A.
7: Dante, back to throw. Steps up, could run, and will run all the way inside the 15. Hooks down. Whoa, that's got to be a couple of flags.
8: It will be.
7: It is. Dante Moore is down on the field, and he is not moving.
6: The AL Central race comes down to the wire.
9: Pretty swings and hits that one high in the air, down the right field line, towards the corner, and that one is gone. Tucked just inside the foul pole. A two-run homer, and the game is tied at three.
6: Plus, Lamar and the Ravens get set to take on Dak and the Cowboys on Sunday in Brazil.
10: Let's go do it. And one way or another, I mean, obviously, if they're going to allow the game to be played, it's good enough. And so where I'm from, I played on worse. I've been tackled on concrete. So the fact that the grass is soft, we'll take it.
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12: 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It is the last weekend of the regular season in Major League Baseball with plenty on the line and just another loaded Saturday around college football. We'll cover it all on this edition of SportsCenter All Night. But let's begin in Knoxville. Number 14, Tennessee, hosting the top-ranked Texas Longhorns. Now, the Volunteers just 2-16 all-time against AP number one opponents, including 14 straight losses. Third quarter we go. Volunteers trailing 10-3 and about to receive the punt.
13: Jamento from the end zone to punt it. Spiral that turns over. Moss fields at the 43, up the middle to 50, to the 45, to the 40, to the 35, to the 30, to the 25, to the 20, to the 50, to the 10, to the 5. There are no flags on the field. Quay Moss, touchdown, Tennessee!
12: That is Mike Keith from Learfield on the call. We now go to the fourth quarter. Longhorns in the red zone, up by a field goal.
14: Manning out of the pistol, Raleigh Brown lined up behind him on first and goal off the right hash mark at the Volunteer 4-yard line. And it's a handoff, Brown off right tackle to the goal line. Touchdown, Texas! Raleigh Brown takes it across for the score, and the Longhorns have their largest lead of the day.
12: That was Craig Wang from Learfield, and they needed that score. In fact, there was a massive defensive performance in this game. Colin Simmons tied the program record with 5 sacks as Texas held off Tennessee 20-17. Here's Arch Manning after the game with ESPN's Holly Rowe.
15: Well, Arch is hugging a lot of guys on the other side right now, and I know this was a hard-fought win. This was dramatic down this stretch, but that long drive, you guys punch it in. You go over and you're hyping up your offensive line. How huge was that moment for you guys in this game?
16: It was fun. I thought I battled the whole time. Shout out to our defense, Colin Simmons. That's a real play right there.
15: He was terrific today. Your whole team was, but I know a lot of people think this is a special day for your family. You made your own history out on this field today. What was that like for you, Arch?
16: It's not about me. I didn't play very well, but our team played great. Defense played well. SEC Rowan, that's what it's all about.
15: You had some really nice words for that young quarterback, Faison Brandon, over there. What did you say to him?
16: I just said keep going. He's a great player. I wish him all the best.
15: All right. Thanks so much.
16: Thank you. Appreciate it.

0: Let's hear from winning head coach Steve Sarkisian, who joined Laura Rutledge on ABC.
1: Sark, that was pretty wild there toward the end. How would you describe the final moments of this win?
2: Exactly wild. I think that's a great way to describe it. Our defense played so good today, and then just kind of a little bit of chaotic there at the end. But it's great getting an SEC road win against a top 20 team in the country. I'll never apologize for that.
1: Yeah, absolutely. And what can you say about this team? It seems like in the biggest moments, they find a way to step up when it matters most.
2: Well, we're resilient. You know, we got to play better. That's what a season's for, to continue to try to improve. But proud of these guys. You know, they battle, they compete.
1: Great. Congrats.
2: Thanks, Laura.
0: Now, despite Texas Longhorns Colin Simmons' 5-sack performance, he did have one ugly moment, an unsportsmanlike penalty. We'll let the official explain what it looked like.
3: They back out, and they get home again. Banyan slammed down to the ground. Colin Simmons got him down for a second time. Watson contributed, and now a flag after the play. This may have been a taunting. Colin Simmons made the sack. The flag came out well after that.
4: That's sportsmanlike conduct. Defense, number one, discriminating using the restrooms. It's a 15-yard penalty from sustaining spots. Automatic touchdowns.
3: Well, like Kyle Wilson's description pretty much says it all.
5: Just an absolute idiotic move by Colin Simmons doing that. He's supposed to be one of the leaders of this defense.
0: Acting like he was using the restroom. Here's Simmons after the game on that celebration.
6: I also do want to say I apologize for the celebration. I was definitely in that mode, feeling myself. But, you know, it happens. Charges to the game. Did anybody say anything to you on the sidelines after the penalty? Or what was the discussion?
7: Of course. But next play mentality. We don't harp on that.
8: Let's move on to the game, guys.
9: Sarkisian, say anything to you about it, though?
7: Next play mentality. Move on.
0: All right, next play mentality. Let's go to next game mentality. Fourth-ranked Ole Miss walking tall after last week's win atop LSU. Rebels meeting up with 21st-ranked Florida Gators in Gainesville. The all-time series between the schools deadlocked 13-13-1. Let's break that tie. Gators up by 10 in the third quarter, but Chambliss was hunting the end zone.
10: Here's the snap. They're going to hand off, and Chambliss going to run left. Gets the 5, dives for the goal line. Is he in there? Let's see. They have not indicated touchdown. Now they have. Touchdown, Ole Miss.
0: A 10-yard touchdown run by Trinidad, David Kellum from Learfield. But the Rebels within 3, and that would be as close as they came.
11: Second and goal inside the 1 at the left hash. Power left. Ball the lone setback. Final under center. Quarterback sneak. Lunges through. Touchdown, Gators. Victory formation for the Gators. Jones takes the snap. Takes a knee. Gators win. 52-28. Down goes number 4. No hotty-totty tonight.
0: And Sean Kelly from Learfield, Florida, routed Mississippi 52-28 to reach 4-0 for the first time since 2019. Gators head coach John Sumrall on ABC after the win.
12: Coach, at the start of this week, you were surprised to be a 3.5-point favorite. Your team goes and does that, a 24-point victory. What makes you most proud of this performance?
13: Just their belief, buy-in. We're still not at a finished product, but the guys are giving great effort. Still didn't play our best tonight.
12: As a former linebacker, do you think you could have stopped your 2 running backs tonight?
13: I don't think I would have had a chance. No way. Not a chance.
12: You said to this group that you didn't have a 5-year plan. You had a 5-month plan. Why did you believe this team was capable of winning now?
13: Yeah, we got a 5-year plan, too. Like, we came here to win championships, but there's no reason in the world that shouldn't be the expectation for what we do at the University of Florida every year. So why wait? We got a lot of good players. A lot of guys chose to stay, and I'm not real patient. You can ask my wife.
12: This program, this fan base has waited a long time for a moment like this. What does it mean to you to be the guy to help get it to them?
13: And it's got very little to do with me. We got an unbelievable staff, great support staff. Players have been so much fun to coach. I just happen to be able to be the head coach here.
12: Congratulations on a great win.
13: Thank you. Go Gators.
0: All right, the Gators off to a 4-0 start. How about Lane Kiffin and his 10th-ranked LSU Tigers playing host to number 23, Texas A&M Aggies. Between these two, the home team had won 8 straight before Texas A&M's win last season. It was the Aggies' first win in Baton Rouge since 1994. Could they do it again? Second quarter, Tigers in control early.
14: In the gun is Levitt. See who we snap it to. It is Levitt, and it's a play-action pass over the top, wide open, making the catch, Harris. He's down to the 20, to the 10, and into the end zone, touchdown. 57 yards on 4th-and-1. They drew the defense in, and they hit Harris for his second touchdown catch of the night.
0: Mark Kestisher on ESPN Radio. Kiffin and the Tigers were well on their way to victory even by the third quarter.
14: 37 seconds to play third quarter. LSU looking to build on a 28-6 lead. First and goal at the 2. Clark's going to run it, and he's into the end zone. Touchdown, his second touchdown. Landon Clark in relief of Sam Levitt has a couple of rushing touchdowns, and LSU has blown this one open 34-6 late in the third.
0: And that would be all the scoring for the rest of it. The final 35-6. LSU wins big. Lane Kiffin spoke with ESPN's Chris Budden after the win.
1: Lane, I know the injuries piled up, but even on one leg, Sam Levitt was able to move the football in the second half. What can you say about his performance today?
15: I joked with him. Maybe it was the best thing that happened to him, so he can't run around all the time. He set one of his feet and throw. But Sam did a great job. Really defensive story today of 2 field goals. Great job. That's a good SEC win against a quality team. So really good rebound from obviously kind of the devastation last week of letting go of that game we felt we could have won. So it was good to come back and get a win.
1: How were you able to get your guys to turn the page off what you called the Super Bowl to be able to have the performance that they had today?
15: Yeah, it wasn't our Super Bowl. So it was a loss for us when we got to the next game. And I'm proud of our guys. They lost significant players coming into this game. We did that were injured. And then to lose win in the game, both of our number 7s could be down and guys responded and made plays was good.
0: So a big, big win for LSU. Let's send it back to Baton Rouge with our crew that had the call. Here's Mark Kestisher and Kelly Stauffer.
14: Judson, thank you very much. Kelly, we knew how big this game was. The loser was going to have an 0-2 start to its SEC season. Both teams coming off a loss, LSU coming home, and a much-needed win for Lane Kiffin after the disappointment in Oxford last week.
16: Yeah, and Kesty, the interesting thing is you talk about your second loss. Well, the sky isn't falling because you have 2 losses, but it's when it's happened. We're still in September, and they still have the gauntlet of the rest of the SEC schedule, so you would assume you're not going unscathed the rest of the SEC schedule that we've talked about. So that's a tough one to swallow if you're Texas A&M.
14: LSU got nicked up last week. Tre'Davious Green, outstanding receiver, went down. Couple more injuries today. Whit Weeks, their outstanding linebacker, left in a boot. Sam Levitt was on one leg for much of the first half, relieved by Landon Clark. And so a little bit of injury the last couple of weeks that is of concern despite the win tonight.
16: Yeah, they have McNeese State next week, so you can, I think, get away with resting some of those guys. But Deshaun Spears out for the year. You have Tre'Davious Green that's out indefinitely. Whit Weeks.
14: We'll see.
16: You used a word a few minutes ago before we went off the air in the game, attrition. That's what the season is. Because remember what's happening now is you don't have the depth that you once did. Remember those Alabama-Georgia teams like 10 years ago?
14: Stacking 5-stars?
16: 5-stars. You just roll out literally a second defensive line that are stacked with NFL players. Those days are over because those guys are all getting paid by somebody else now. So things have changed, and it's just a matter of what kind of injury you have, when it happens, and to who it happens. And right now, LSU has some problems.
14: Thought on Texas A&M, college football playoff team a year ago. Remember, they were 11-0 at one point. They've now lost 4 of their last 6, the last 2 last year, first-round exit in the CFP, and now 2 losses in a row, 0-2 in the SEC.
16: I don't think Marcel Reed is developing into the quarterback that they need. I love the kid, but the bottom line is I just don't think he's progressing the way that you have to play this game in this conference. And if you consider what's happening, they changed coordinators, they promoted within, and both sides of the ball doesn't seem to have an identity. I think Mike Elko is a fantastic coach, but they don't have leadership that's showing up on the defensive side. And number one leader on the offensive side is your quarterback that is really struggling currently.
14: Texas A&M was ranked number 9 in the country before last week's loss. They'll fall out of the rankings as number 10 LSU beats up A&M in Baton Rouge. Final score 35-6. For Kelly Stauffer, I'm Mark Kestisher, right here on the exclusive home of the College Football Playoff, ESPN Radio, and the ESPN app. Let's go back to Judson Richards in the studio.
0: Mark Kelly, great job. Thank you. Hey, how about two top 20s out of the Big Ten squaring off in Ann Arbor? Number 18, Michigan, hosting number 17, Iowa. What a game this was. Hawkeyes holding a 14-13 advantage in the fourth quarter. Michigan is about to change that here.
17: Two receivers split wide right, one to the left is Andrew Marsh. Snap, back to pass is Underwood. Steps up in the pocket, now he's looking to run, bails out of there to the right. He's got a receiver deep, it's J.J. Buchanan inside the 20, he's got it! To the 10, to the 5, and he walks into the end zone. Touchdown, Wolverines, 49 yards to J.J. Buchanan. His second touchdown of the game, and Michigan leads 19-14.
0: All right, that's Doug Karsh from Learfield. Wolverines would fail the two-point conversion attempt, so 19-14 the score. Iowa trailing, just 2 seconds left on the clock. They have the ball. Final play of the game, Gary Dolphin from Learfield with the call.
18: Iowa down 5, empty backfield. Here's the snap. Brown straight back, throws to the corner of the end zone. Caught! It's caught! Touchdown, Iowa! Touchdown! Touchdown, Iowa! The game is over. The Hawks have won it. Reese Vandersee caught the pass, backing into the end zone. He ran to the front pylon on the far sideline, and Brown delivered a beauty.
0: The Hawkeyes improved to 4-0 after going 91 yards on that final drive, boosted by an unnecessary roughness penalty against Michigan on a third down at midfield. Hawkeyes beat a ranked Big Ten team on the road for the first time since 2015. Iowa quarterback Hank Brown on ESPN Radio's game night of what he saw on that final touchdown.
19: So obviously we were in empty formation and just taking my pre-snap picture of what we had. We were trying to get everybody in the end zone. And they were pressed on Reese. They had two safeties back there. And so I knew that from the pre-snap picture, Reese was my best option. The safety wasn't far enough over Reese to be able to make a play on that. Maybe he could have if we threw it over top. But as soon as I snapped the ball, I just periffed what that corner was doing. And he kind of bailed and was kind of soft on Reese. And so me and Reese were on the same page to be able to go back shoulder with it. And he made an incredible grab, got 2 feet in. And, you know, that just shows, Reese is somebody that I trust to make a play in the biggest moment.
0: What a throw, what a win by Iowa. A lot more college football coming up. Also, as we reach the final day of the regular season, we're getting a better idea of the wild card matchups in Major League Baseball. The details next. 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
0: 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Plenty of drama still to cover in the college football world. But first, we go to the Diamond. Best team in the National League West. The Los Angeles Dodgers in the Bay. Taking on the San Francisco Giants. Dodgers at the plate. In the ninth inning, knotted at three.
24: DK swings, hammers it deep left center, way back and gone. And DK Hernandez gives the Dodgers a 4-3 lead with a leadoff home run in the ninth.
0: The call on AM 570 LA Sports. Dodgers win 5-3. Dodgers approved a 99-62. They'll have a bye along with the Brewers heading in the playoffs in the National League. Here's ESPN MLB insider Buster Olney on MLB on ESPN Radio on his confidence level on the Dodgers heading into the playoffs.
25: I feel a lot better about them than I did 2 weeks ago. It feels like as we've gone down the stretch, they've gotten answers. You know, guys have gotten hot, guys have gotten healthy, they're coming back. They do really remind me of those late 90 Yankee teams that I covered where, you know, they could look old, those teams, and they could look tired, and they might be mediocre in the regular season. Certainly, you look back at the 99 Yankees, 2000 Yankees, there were times when they struggled, and then it was like October was the time when the light bulb came on, and that experience became a weapon and became something that you know, was useful for them. And I think that's how other players, you know, folks with other players with other teams view the Dodgers, that they're going to be really difficult to beat once you get to October because you're going to have to overcome all the experience they've accumulated.
0: All right, let's get to Detroit now. It was one of those moments that felt solely unique to the game of baseball. Justin Verlander making his final career start in his 21st season. Verlander allowed 2 runs, 5 hits in 5 1/3 innings, 1 walk, 6 strikeouts in his 91-pitch outing. And it was a special visitor that came to the mound for his final exit.
26: And here comes A.J. Hinch. And that'll be it for Justin Verlander. Look at this, Dan. Look who's going to get the ball from Justin Verlander and giving Daddy a big hug on the mound.
27: Oh my goodness.
6: Texas.
26: What a moment.
7: If that doesn't bring tears to your eyes, I don't know what will.
26: Embracing his 7-year-old daughter on the mound, Justin Verlander. A big hug from A.J. Hinch, his skipper. Truly an incredible career for Justin Verlander. Crowd on its feet here at Comerica Park. Justin Verlander will leave the mound for the final time in his Hall of Fame career. What a scene this is at Comerica Park.
0: They call 97.1 The Ticket. Amazing stuff. Tigers win, by the way, 4-3. All right, let's get to the battle in the AL Central. White Sox began the day a game back of the Tigers. White Sox hosting the Rockies in the ninth. Colorado already holding a 6-3 advantage. Hunter Goodman with two runners on.
8: Will swing and drive it to left, to the warning track, to the wall, leaping in. Tanachi can't get it. Touch him all time. The capper, number 41, with two aboard. Hunter Goodman makes it 9-3 Rockies.
0: They call an 850 KOA. Sox lose 9-6. So with the White Sox loss, if the Guardians take care of business against the Royals, a division and a first-round bye is all theirs. In Kansas City we go. Guardians up 6-3 in the seventh with more to add.
9: Rocchio swings and hits it high in the air, deep to left field. Down towards the corner, going back is Collins. He looks up and it's gone. Number 14 on the year for Brian Rocchio, as he puts it just inside the foul pole down the left field line, and it's 7-3 Cleveland in the seventh.
0: The call on ESPN Radio, and Rocchio kept adding in the ninth.
9: Rocchio launches one deep to right, Caglione back, and it's out of here. Brian Rocchio homers from both sides of the plate, and it's 9-5 Cleveland in the ninth.
0: It's Cleveland's seventh division crown in the past 11 seasons with that win. Again, they win 9-5, their third in a row. But the White Sox, they are officially in as a wild card team as well. Again, the Guardians are your champions of the AL Central. Up next, a health scare for the Oregon Ducks. We'll cover it. That's coming up on ESPN Radio.
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0: In baseball, the Cleveland Guardians secure the AL Central for a third consecutive year. In college football, Oregon quarterback Dante Moore was carted off the field and taken off by ambulance after a late hit in a game against USC. Ducks prevail 41-27. We'll have more on Dante Moore in just a moment. Big bounce back from number 10 LSU as they stomp number 23 Texas A&M 35-6. And the best team in the country survives 14th-ranked Tennessee Vols.
15: Tennessee lines up. Shotgun snap. Back. Landon scrambles to the right side. Looks. Heaves it. Downfield. To the end zone. And it is tipped away. Game is over. Jelani McDonald knocks the ball out of the back of the end zone. The Longhorns survive. Texas wins the game. Final score. Texas 20. Tennessee 17.
0: That's Greg Way from Learfield on the call. Longhorns head coach Steve Sarkisian on improving to 4-0.
16: You know, we're 4-0. We're 1-0 in conference play. We got a lot of football left to play. We got to buy, and then we got to go 8 straight weeks, you know. So I think a couple things, there's going to be things that we come back as a staff that we know we want to get better at and improve upon. I do think we need to get healthy. We were a little banged up coming out of the game, you know, and I think they were banged up too. I think that 8 guys get carted off. So I'm not sure who wrote the article today and what coach said we weren't a physical football team may want to write another article.
0: All right, so Texas wins. Let's start rolling through a lot of other great games that happened on Saturday. We have a top 15 upset to tell you about. 13th-ranked Penn State hosting unranked Wisconsin. Nittany Lions mount a 17-0 lead, but Wisconsin starts battling back.
17: On second down, he runs to the left. Schweideman blocks in front at the 5, and he carries a defender into the end zone. The Wisconsin Badgers, with a crowd-silencing touchdown, are on the board here in Happy Valley. 1:18 to go, second quarter, and it's Penn State 17 and Wisconsin 6. Jeremiah Cooper met Joseph at the goal line, but his arrival was a second too late.
0: The call on ESPN Radio, we move to the fourth quarter now. Can the Badgers take the lead?
17: Clock continues to run. 1:25. Joseph gets the snap. 4 receivers out on routes. Looks to the near side. Throws over the middle. It's Harris wide open. Flag blown as he goes to the 30. Breaks a tackle. 20. 10. Touchdown Wisconsin. 72 yards. And pending the penalty, the Badgers have the lead with 1:13 to go.
0: And they do hold on. Badgers' first win in Happy Valley since 2003. Wisconsin scores twice in the last 4 minutes to beat Penn State 24-20. Jacob Harris, with a game-winning touchdown reception, joined ESPN Radio's Mike Peasley.
18: Jacob Harris, you get the game-winning touchdown. What are the emotions you're feeling right now?
19: Man,
2: that point, that's the least I could do for my guys. I gotta stay disciplined. I'm out there false starting, jumping off sides and stuff. That's the least I could do. I'm just glad that we could come out of here with a win.
3: Walk us through that play. How did you get so wide open?
2: Well, he came. We ran a little switch release vertical. He came to try to reroute me. I threw him by. I guess he went flying, fell, and I was able to get it off the ground, stiff arm the last guy, and take it to the crib from there.
3: When you're running into the end zone, what are you thinking?
2: Thank God. Man, like the worst thing I could ever do is let my guys down. And so I was just glad that I was able to make it up for them.
3: Colton Joseph throws 3 interceptions, yet still has the moxie to come down and get you the game-winning touchdown. What does that say about your quarterback?
2: I mean, that's what we do, man. Like, we stay composed under pressure. That's what we've drilled the whole time since we've been here. We stay composed, we stay together, and we stay encouraging each other. And that's the result you get.
3: After a couple of tough years with Wisconsin, with the Badgers struggling record-wise, what can a win do like this for the program moving forward?
2: Like, let everybody know, man, like, the Badgers is back, man. Like, we here to play, and we not just gonna lay down. Like, we here to win, bro. Like, that's what it is. The Badgers are back, and we not laying down for nobody.
3: Congratulations.
2: Appreciate you.
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4: Thank you, Judson. An absolute stunner in State College, Pennsylvania. Number 13, Penn State goes down 24-20 against the Wisconsin Badgers. Wisconsin needed a big win. Luke Fickell, last two seasons, did not end up with a winning record. Now in year 4 as the head coach, they are 3-1. Penn State falls to 3-1. They get their first win at Beaver Stadium since 2003, Max Starks, and their first road win, period, in almost 2 years. It looked like they were out of it all game, and a late 72-yard touchdown proves the difference for Wisconsin.
5: Yeah, Wisconsin never gave up, and their defense just kept chopping wood. They kept playing hard and really stymieing the Penn State offense. They never really got into a rhythm. You're talking about the success that they had and how they got to 20 points. Short field, pick 6. Other than that, it was tough sledding. Had 2 field goals in there to get them to 20, but you didn't see Rocco Beck feel comfortable the entire day. And Colton Joseph was super aggressive. Then there was a lull. He was throwing interceptions. But when it came to big-time moments, he was able to ID his big guys. He found Tyrell Henry. He found Jacob Harris. He found Darion Dupree. And those guys elevated them in the last 2 drives, and they just kept playing. And once again, you see the result. They absolutely shocked everybody in attendance at Happy Valley.
4: In the last 3 minutes and 31 seconds, Wisconsin scored 2 touchdowns. It went from a 20-10 game to a 24-20 final. The fourth quarter alone, Wisconsin put up 208 yards of total offense, and Penn State just 52, including some head-scratching drives, some head-scratching play calling from Penn State, where they had the ball with the lead, chose to throw it instead of run it, and that time that they could have wound off the clock might have made a difference. We'll never know.
5: We'll never know, and the timeout management was one of those things that was very precarious, especially when you're under 2 minutes, and they tried some different things. They tried the hook and ladder. Luckily, they got a penalty, and that moved them 15 additional yards, but they didn't take the timeout there and let some time tick off the clock to where you had the last second, last play, desperation hail Mary, and it just didn't happen. And I have to say, you have to give kudos. This Wisconsin Badger defense played absolutely man ball at the end.
4: They were tremendous against Rocco Becht and the Penn State offense. Wisconsin's first win over Penn State since 2011, when they won the Big Ten championship, went to the Rose Bowl with a certain gentleman named Russell Wilson at quarterback. I don't know if this team is going to be that good, but they're going to feel like it for the next 24 hours after getting a 24-20 upset win over number 13 Penn State here in Happy Valley. For Max Starks, I'm Mike Cousins, right here on the exclusive home of the College Football Playoff, ESPN Radio and the ESPN app. Now let's go back to Judson Richards in the studio.
0: Mike, Max, well done. Thank you. All right, how about this? Number 2 in the country, Georgia Bulldogs hosting unranked Oklahoma. Bulldogs ran away with this one by the second quarter, including taking advantage of 3 costly first half OU turnovers.
7: High formation for the Sooners. 7-man front for Georgia. Mateer going to fake and roll left. Being chased. He dropped the ball. It comes out of his hands. Georgia's got it on the run. It's Chris Cole at the 50, the 45, the 40. Chris Cole 30, 25, 20, 15, 10, 5. Touchdown, Georgia.
19: Oh, who saw that coming? Nobody.
0: 85 yards of fumble return for a TD. The call on the Georgia Bulldog Sports Network. Georgia dominates 41-13 to remain perfect at 4-0. Seventh-ranked Ohio State Buckeyes hosting unranked Illinois. And in this one, there would be a passing trend.
8: Carson Hinsman snaps it to Julian Sand. He throws quickly. Left corner of the end zone. Smith got it for a score. Jeremiah Smith hauls it in on a 7-yard touchdown pass as he outfought defensive back Juice Clark for the football. That one deep down the right side. Jeremiah Smith, he gathers it in at the 25 of Illinois. Wiggles his way by a defender to the 10. Goes wide to the left again. And into the end zone goes Jeremiah Smith. A 72-yard scoring pass through the air and able to get into the end zone untouched to put Ohio State up by 2 scores. 13-0. And with a snap, looking, throws quickly, right corner of the end zone, Jeremiah Smith in the air, grabs it for a score as Jeremiah Smith outfought the defender who was trying to get up there to grab the football, but it ends up in the hands of Jeremiah Smith, a trio of touchdown passes, Sand to Smith and Ohio State, Sand out of the shotgun, he's going to throw this one with pressure coming, fires deep down the right side in the end zone, Smith got it for 6, Jeremiah Smith, 26-yard TD pass through the air from Julian Sand, the fourth time those two have connected for a touchdown pass through the air, and that will increase Ohio State's lead to 34-13.
0: What a montage edit by our team. That was Paul Keels from Learfield on the call. Jeremiah Smith, you may have got the point. Tied an Ohio State record, 4 touchdown catches, also had career highs, 12 receptions, 217 yards. Seventh-ranked Buckeyes beat Illinois 42-19. All right, let's get to this. Top 20 matchup now. Number 12, USC hosting 20th-ranked Oregon Ducks. We go to the second quarter. Ducks trailing 7-3. Scary moment here.
9: Two receivers to the right. That's Moore and Stewart. Hampton alone to the left. Hill beside Dante. Back to throw. Steps up. Could run and will run all the way inside the 15. Hooks down. Whoa. That's got to be a couple of
10: flags. It will be.
9: It is. Dante Moore is down on the field and he is not moving. He got hit hard.
10: That is a quick way to get your rear end.
9: And now more
10: ejected.
9: Flags. More flags. The Oregon's team is out on the field.
10: Well, and he's celebrating. The USC player is celebrating out there.
9: Well, there are flags everywhere, and
10: Desmond Stevens, number 8, is the one who came in and delivered the hit and then got up and celebrated all over on the field.
0: Yeah, that was a scary, scary moment. Moore was carted off, also taken to a hospital. Reportedly does have movement in all of his extremities. So the game resumed. Backup quarterback Dylan Raiola, you may recognize that name from his time with Nebraska. He came in the fourth quarter, game tied at 27. He makes this throw.
9: It's a big third down.
10: Oregon's 50% on their third down conversions tonight. 5 for 10. This one a little bit longer.
9: Messiah Hampton out to the right alone. Two receivers are left. Davison in the backfield. Four-man rush. Back to throw. Pump fake. One to go. Gump. He's got him in the end zone. Touchdown, Oregon. Jumping for the ball. DeCorian Moore with a grab.
0: 29-yard touchdown reception. Raiola goes 19 for 25 for 289 yards coming in that scenario. 2 touchdowns, no INTs, and Oregon wins 41-27. Oregon head coach Dan Lanning on the Dante Moore hit.
11: You know, I didn't see any of that. And if that's the way somebody else was operating, it's really disappointing. In that moment, for me, I challenged myself to focus on the moment and the things that I can control. Their team has absolutely nothing to do with what I have to do, what we have to do. So we try to have singular focus. Our guys respect the game. I don't think you'd ever see that from our players. I don't think you'd ever see that from our coaches. Again, I don't think that's necessarily an indictment on Coach Riley, because I can't speak to what I didn't see. And I know he was quick to, you know, voice his concern, you know, for our players, so I appreciate that from him. But it's a disgusting play. You know, you don't want to see it happen. It's disappointing that it happened. I'm praying that our players healthy, and I'm praying that their players can learn from that situation, because that's not a moment you can be a part of.
0: All right, let's hear from USC head coach Lincoln Riley on the Dante Moore injury and the takeaways of the game.
19: First, I want to say hope Dante's okay. Never want to see that with any opponent. No matter how competitive the game is, you know, these are all people at the end of the day on both sides. So wish him a speedy recovery. Heavyweight battle out there, kind of like we anticipated that it would be. It's a hell of a game. Came down to a couple plays, like these two like games against with two really good teams typically come down to. And we made a few too many errors there in the end, especially when we got momentum, you know, there in the fourth quarter, and then gave them some more opportunities, and they did a good job capitalizing on them. You know, it's a disappointed locker room. Guys fought their hearts out, but obviously you know, we've got to take this the right way, and that's going to be important for our locker room. We have a damn good football team in there. I know we do. Our locker room believes that. And we've got to take advantage of some of these opportunities, this opportunity to learn and grow. This is a lot of times how you get measured, especially in modern-day college football.
0: All right, that was USC's Lincoln Riley as Oregon takes care of business, beats USC 41-27. Unranked Wake Forest facing number 16 Louisville. Demon Deacons on the road, holding a 30-27 lead with 22 seconds left to play. Cardinals attempting a 57-yard field goal to try to win it.
1: Be a 57-yarder. We'll see. 57-58 from the left hash mark. To tie it, snap, spot, kick is blocked. Wake Forest blocks the kick and scooped up the 50-yard line, blocked with 15 seconds to go, and Wake Forest will snap it once and upset Louisville here in Louisville, Kentucky.
0: That's Shane Cotton from Learfield. Despite being a two-score underdog, the Demon Deacons went toe-to-toe with the Cardinals to upset a ranked foe on the road for the second straight year. Wake Forest wins 30-27. Coming up next, we have a WNBA preview for a couple of playoff matchups as the first round about to get started. Also, we'll have our top sound. That's next. 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
5: All right, Justin, on a day of upsets, the Demon Deacons get their first conference win of the season by clipping the Cardinals. 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
9: Here's a play fake, dropping Lopez. Looks right, lets it fly. Wide open is Hernandez, and he's ahead by 4 lengths to the 10. 5, touchdown, Wake Forest. 77 yards. He got behind the secondary, and nobody was going to get him.
20: Number 4.
5: And as number 14 Tennessee looked to knock off top-ranked Texas, this Rolling Stone gathered no moss. Mike Keith from Learfield with the call.
33: Chimento from the end zone to punt it. Spiraled it, turns over. Moss fields at the 43. Up the middle to 50. To the 45, to the 40. To the 35, to the 30. To the 25, to the 20. To the 50, to the 10, to the 5. There are no flags on the field. Clay Moss, touchdown, Tennessee!
20: Number 3.
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7: High formation for the Sooners. Seven-man front for Georgia. Mateer gonna fake and roll left. Be a chase. He dropped the ball. It comes out of his hands. Georgia's got it on the run. It's Chris Cole at the 50, the 45, the 40. Chris Cole 30, 25, 20, 15, 10, 5. Touchdown, Georgia.
6: Who saw that coming? Nobody. How about them dogs, baby?
20: Number 2.
5: And how about an upset by the unranked? Well, Wisconsin scored twice in the last 4 minutes to make a 13th-ranked Penn State an unhappy valley. The call on ESPN Radio.
33: Clock continues to run. 125. Joseph gets the snap. Four receivers out on routes. Looks to the near side. Throws over the middle. It's Harris wide open. Flag blown as he goes to the 30. Breaks a tackle. 20. 10. Touchdown, Wisconsin. 72.
5: And in the same stadium where Michigan was given the extra second in that win, the Iowa Hawkeyes took full advantage of having one more snap with two ticks left on the clock. Gary Dauphin from Learfield with the call.
6: Iowa down 5, empty backfield. Here's the snap. Brown straight back. Throws to the corner of the end zone. Caught! It's caught! Touchdown, Iowa! Touchdown! Touchdown, Iowa! The game is over. The Hawks have won it. Reese Vandersee caught the pass. Into the end zone, and Brown delivered a beauty.
0: Chris, well done. Thank you. Now let's get to this. First round of the WNBA playoffs begins today on ABC. We've got two previews for you as the ESPN radio host Q Myers and Mia O'Brien on game night. Preview Indiana Fever and the Las Vegas Aces.
34: Of the seven other teams in the playoffs, the only team that the Indiana Fever have a winning record against this year are the Las Vegas Aces.
2: Of course they do.
34: Of course, comes on the heels of the crazy five-game semifinal series a year ago. No Caitlin Clark in that one. Kelsey Mitchell had to exit with an emergency injury in overtime, or emergency medical condition, I should say. I keep forgetting the name of it exactly, but she's obviously good to go now, even though she only had 10 points in that regular season finale, and Caitlin only had two, which is why I still have questions about this rotation, even after the FIBA World Cup break, even after game 40 of the season. You don't, though, Q, because you know the threat of Caitlin Clark, Kelsey Mitchell, or Aaliyah Boston, who Stephanie White says is healthy, dropping 40, is always real every single night.
2: And my thing with the Aces is that they just haven't, to me, had that step on the neck and finish a moment. They'll get up big, look like, okay, they're going to cruise in this one. Asia's cooking, Jackie's cooking, and then all of a sudden they'll go on a lull. And teams will get back in it. And I could tell you countless times throughout the course of the year that I just shook my head like, wait, hold on, how did that happen? You can't do that against a team that averaged 96 points per game this year. They score too much at the Indiana Fever. All of a sudden, they can get away with you really quickly.
0: And one more preview for you, the Lynx versus Liberty.
34: The Lynx, of course, once again, the best team in the regular season, the second straight year that they have had at least a share of the best record in the W. It's the seventh time they have clinched at least a share of the best record in the league. Of the six previous times that they finished atop the league standings, they made it to the finals five times, Q. But how many times did they win it? We know last year, Nafisa Collier's injury in the semifinals of the WNBA playoffs ultimately spelled doom for Cheryl Reeves' squad. I'm so fascinated by what Breanna Stewart did at the World Cup and if that can carry over into the WNBA playoffs. She looked great through the four games.
2: Amazing.
34: In the weird limbo between the World Cup. She comes back. The Liberty are just as Jekyll and Hyde as they've been all year long. She's still dropping 20 plus. She's dropping double doubles. But can the Liberty find another gear? They brought in Chris DeMarco from the Warriors because they believe that that would increase their offensive production.
0: All right, just a reminder, the Lynx and Liberty, that series will tip off at 2 o'clock Eastern time. And then the Fever and the Aces series, that series will tip off at 4 o'clock Eastern time. Just a reminder, much more to get to on the other side, including as we reach the final day of the regular season, we'll get you caught up in everything happening in Major League Baseball. 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
14: With SRN News, I'm Ron Taylor. President Trump moved to cancel almost $1 billion in spending approved by Congress. The White House announced the move late Friday. The administration says it was canceling $560 million in spending on services for refugees, asylum seekers, and other migrants through the Department of Health and Human Services. The White House also rescinding $50 million for other woke programs that help immigrants. A powerful storm still creeps along the northeast coast, causing high winds and knocking out electricity for thousands. The nor'easter is affecting the mid-Atlantic area as well as New England. Around 100,000 customers were without power at some point yesterday. The National Weather Service warns that continued high winds, tides, and heavy rain will continue through today. In New Jersey, New York, and elsewhere, some streets are flooded and some homes and businesses are inundated. Officials are urging residents to use caution as this storm moves through. This is SRN News.
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3: Dante, back to throw. Steps up, could run and will run all the way inside the 15. Hooks down. Whoa, that's got to be a couple of flags.
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3: It is. Dante Moore is down on the field, and he is not moving.
2: The AL Central race comes down to the wire.
5: And he swings and hits that one high in the air down the right field line towards a corner, and that one is gone. Tucked just inside the foul pole. A two-run homer, and the game is tied at three.
2: Plus, Lamar and the Ravens get set to take on Dak and the Cowboys on Sunday in Brazil.
6: Let's go do it. One way or another, I mean, obviously, if they're going to allow the game to be played, it's good enough. And so where I'm from, I played on worse. I've been tackled on concrete. So the fact that the grass is soft, we'll take it.
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8: 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It is the last weekend of the regular season in Major League Baseball with plenty on the line and just another loaded Saturday around college football. We'll cover it all on this edition of Sports Center All Night. But let's begin in Knoxville. Number 14, Tennessee, hosting the top-ranked Texas Longhorns. Now, the Volunteers just 2-16 all-time against AP number one opponents, including 14 straight losses. Third quarter we go. Volunteers trailing 10-3 and about to receive the punt.
9: Jamento from the end zone to punt it. Spiral that turns over. Moss fields at the 43, up the middle of the 50, to the 45, to the 40, to the 35, to the 30, to the 25, to the 20, to the 50, to the 10, to the 5. There are no flags on the field. Quay Moss, touchdown, Tennessee!
8: That is Mike Keith from Learfield on the call. We now go to the fourth quarter. Longhorns in the red zone, up by a field goal.
10: Manning out of the pistol, Riley Brown lined up behind him on first and goal off the right hash mark at the Volunteer 4-yard line. And it's a handoff, Brown off right tackle to the goal line. Touchdown, Texas! Riley Brown takes it across for the score, and the Longhorns have their largest lead of the day.
8: That was Craig Wayne from Learfield, and they needed that score. In fact, there was a massive defensive performance in this game. Colin Simmons tied the program record with 5 sacks as Texas held off Tennessee 20-17. Here's Arch Manning after the game with ESPN's Holly Rowe.
11: Well, Arch is hugging a lot of guys on the other side right now, and I know this was a hard-fought win. This was dramatic down this stretch, but that long drive, you guys punch it in. You go over and you're hyping up your offensive line. How huge was that moment for you guys in this game?
12: It was fun. I thought I battled the whole time. Shout out to our defense. Colin Simmons, that's a real play right there.
11: He was terrific today. Your whole team was, but I know a lot of people think this is a special day for your family. You made your own history out on this field today. What was that like for you, Arch?
12: It's not about me. I didn't play very well, but our team played great. Defense played well. SEC roll in. That's what it's all about.
11: You had some really nice words for that young quarterback, Faison Brandon, over there. What did you say to him?
12: I just said keep going. He's a great player. I wish him all the best.
11: All right. Thanks so much.
12: Thank you. Appreciate it.
8: Let's hear from winning head coach Steve Sarkisian, who joined Laura Rutledge on ABC.
13: Sark, that was pretty wild there toward the end. How would you describe the final moments of this win?
14: Exactly wild. I think that's a great way to describe it. Our defense played so good today. And then just kind of a little bit of chaotic there at the end. But it's great getting an SEC road win against a top 20 team in the country. I'll never apologize for that.
13: Yeah, absolutely. And what can you say about this team? It seems like in the biggest moments, they find a way to step up when it matters most.
14: Well, we're resilient. You know, we got to play better. That's what a season's for, to continue to try.

0: to improve, but proud of these guys. You know, they battle, they compete.
1: All right, congrats.
0: Thanks, Laura.
2: Now, despite Texas Longhorns Colin Simmons' five-sack performance, he did have one ugly moment, an unsportsmanlike penalty. We'll let the official explain what it looked like.
3: They back out, and they get home again. Landon slammed down to the ground. Colin Simmons got him down for a second time. Watson contributed, and now a flag after the play. This may have been a taunting. Colin Simmons made the sack. The flag came out well after that.
4: That's sportsmanlike conduct. Defense, number one, discriminating using the restrooms. It's a 15-yard penalty from the succeeding spot. Automatic touchdowns.
3: Well, like Kyle Wilson's description pretty much says it all.
5: Just an absolute idiotic move by Colin Simmons doing that. He was supposed to be one of the leaders of this defense.
2: Acting like he was using the restroom. Here's Simmons after the game on that celebration.
6: I also do want to say I apologize for the celebration. I was definitely in that mode, feeling myself. But, you know, it happens. Charges to the game.
7: Did anybody say anything on the sidelines after the penalty? Or what was the discussion?
6: Of course. But next play mentality. We don't harp on that.
8: Let's move on to the game, guys.
9: Sarkisian, say anything to you about it, though?
6: Next play mentality. Move on.
2: All right, next play mentality. Let's go to next game mentality. Fourth-ranked Ole Miss walking tall after last week's win atop LSU. Rebels meeting up with 21st-ranked Florida Gators in Gainesville. The all-time series between the schools deadlocked 13-13-1. Let's break that tie. Gators up by 10 in the third quarter, but Chambliss was hunting the end zone.
10: Here's the snap. They're going to hand off, and Chambliss going to run left. Gets the five, dives for the goal line. Is he in there? Let's see.
11: Yes,
10: they have not indicated touchdown. Now they have. Touchdown, Ole Miss.
2: A 10-yard touchdown run by Trinidad, David Kellum from Learfield. But the Rebels within three, and that would be as close as they came.
12: Second to go inside the one at the left hash. Power left. Ball the lone setback. Final under center. Quarterback sneak. Lunges through. Touchdown, Gators. Victory formation for the Gators. Jones takes the snap. Takes a knee. Gators win. 52-28. Down goes number four. No honey toddy tonight.
2: As Sean Kelly from Learfield, Florida, routed Mississippi 52-28 to reach 4-0 for the first time since 2019. Gators head coach John Sumrall on ABC after the win.
13: Coach, at the start of this week, you were surprised to be a 3.5-point favorite. Your team goes and does that, a 24-point victory. What makes you most proud of this performance?
14: Just their belief, buy-in. We're still not at a finished product, but the guys are giving great effort. Trying to do what we ask of them. We still didn't play our best tonight.
13: As a former linebacker, do you think you could have stopped your two running backs tonight?
14: I don't think I would have had a chance. No way. Not a chance.
13: You said to this group that you didn't have a five-year plan. You had a five-month plan. Why did you believe this team was capable of winning now?
14: Now we got a five-year plan, too. Like, we came here to win championships, but there's no reason in the world that shouldn't be the expectation for what we do at the University of Florida every year. So why wait? We got a lot of good players. A lot of guys chose to stay, and I'm not real patient. You can ask my wife.
13: This program, this fan base has waited a long time for a moment like this. What does it mean to you to be the guy to help get it to them?
14: It's got very little to do with me. We got an unbelievable staff, great support staff. Players have been so much fun to coach. I just happen to be able to be the head coach here.
13: Congratulations on a great win.
14: Thank you. Go Gators.
2: All right, the Gators off to a 4-0 start. How about Lane Kiffin and his 10th-ranked LSU Tigers playing host to number 23, Texas A&M Aggies. Between these two, the home team had won 8 straight before Texas A&M's win last season. It was the Aggies' first win in Baton Rouge since 1994. Could they do it again? Second quarter, Tigers in control early.
15: In the gun is Levitt. See, we snap it to. It is Levitt, and it's a play-action pass over the top, wide open, making the catch, Harris. He's down to the 20, to the 10, and into the end zone, touchdown. 50.
1: 57 yards on fourth and one. They drew the defense in, and they hit Harris for his second touchdown catch of the night.
2: Mark Kestisher on ESPN Radio. Kiffin and the Tigers were well on their way to victory even by the third quarter.
15: 37 seconds to play third quarter. LSU looking to build on a 28-6 lead. First and goal at the two. Clark's going to run it, and he's into the end zone. Touchdown, his second touchdown. Landon Clark in relief of Sam Levitt has a couple of rushing touchdowns, and LSU has blown this one open 34-6 late in the third.
2: And that would be all the scoring for the rest of it. The final 35-6. LSU wins big. Lane Kiffin spoke with ESPN's Chris Budden after the win.
11: Lane, I know the injuries piled up, but even on one leg, Sam Levitt was able to move the football in the second half. What can you say about his performance today?
16: Yeah, I joked with him. Maybe it was the best thing that happened to him, so he can't run around all the time. He set one of his feet and throw. But Sam did a great job. Really a defensive story today of two field goals. Great job. That's a good SEC win against a quality team. So really good rebound from obviously kind of the devastation last week of letting go of that game we felt we could have won. So it was good to come back and get a win.
11: How were you able to get your guys to turn the page off what you called the Super Bowl to be able to have the performance that they had today?
16: Yeah, it wasn't our Super Bowl. So it was a loss for us, and we got to the next game. And I'm proud of our guys. They lost significant players coming into this game. We did that were injured. And then to lose Witt in the game, both of our number sevens could be down, and guys responded and made plays was good.
2: So a big, big win for LSU. Let's send it back to Baton Rouge with our crew that had the call. Here's Mark Kestisher and Kelly Stauffer.
15: Judson, thank you very much. Kelly, we knew how big this game was. The loser was going to have an 0-2 start to its SEC season. Both teams coming off a loss, LSU coming home, and a much-needed win for Lane Kiffin after the disappointment in Oxford last week.
17: Yeah, and Kesty, the interesting thing is you talk about your second loss. Well, the sky isn't falling because you have two losses, but it's when it's happened. We're still in September. And they still have the gauntlet of the rest of the SEC schedule. So you would assume you're not going unscathed the rest of the SEC schedule that we've talked about. So that's a tough one to swallow if you're Texas A&M.
15: LSU got nicked up last week. Tre'Davious Green, outstanding receiver, went down. Couple more injuries today. Whit Weeks, their outstanding linebacker, left in a boot. Sam Levitt was on one leg for much of the first half, relieved by Landon Clark. And so a little bit of injury the last couple of weeks that is of concern despite the win tonight.
17: Yeah, they have McNeese State next week, so you can, I think, get away with resting some of those guys. But Deshaun Spears out for the year. You have Tre'Davious Green that's out indefinitely. Whit Weeks.
15: We'll see.
17: You used a word a few minutes ago before we went off the air in the game, attrition. That's what the season is. Because remember what's happening now is you don't have the depth that you once did. Remember those Alabama-Georgia teams like 10 years ago?
15: Stacking five stars?
17: Five stars. You just roll out literally a second defensive line that are stacked with NFL players. Those days are over because those guys are all getting paid by somebody else now. So things have changed, and it's just a matter of what kind of injury you have, when it happens, and to who it happens. And right now, LSU has some problems.
15: Thought on Texas A&M, college football playoff team a year ago. Remember, they were 11-0 at one point. They've now lost four of their last six, the last two last year, first-round exit in the CFP, and now two losses in a row, 0-2 in the SEC.
17: I don't think Marcel Reed is developing into the quarterback that they need. I love the kid, but the bottom line is I just don't think he's progressing the way that you have to play this game in this conference. And if you consider what's happening, they changed coordinators, they promoted within, and both sides of the ball doesn't seem to have an identity. I think Mike Elko is a fantastic coach, but they don't have leadership that's showing up on the defensive side, and number one leader on the offensive side is your quarterback that is really struggling currently.
15: Texas A&M was ranked number 9 in the country before last week's loss. They'll fall out of the rankings as number 10 LSU beats up A&M in Baton Rouge, final score 35-6. For Kelly Stauffer, I'm Mark Kestisher, right here on the exclusive home of the College Football Playoff, ESPN Radio, and the ESPN app. Let's go back to Judson Richards in the studio.
2: Mark Kelly, great job. Thank you. Hey, how about two top 20s out of the Big Ten squaring off in Ann Arbor? Number 18, Michigan, hosting number 17, Iowa. What a game this was. Hawkeyes holding a 14-13 advantage in the fourth quarter. Michigan is about to change that here.
18: Two receivers split wide right. One to the left is Andrew Marsh. Snap. Back to pass is Underwood. Steps up in the pocket. Now he's looking to run. Bails out of there to the right. He's got a receiver deep. It's J.J. Buchanan inside the 20. He's got it. To the 10. To the 5. And he walks into the end zone. Touchdown. Wolverines. 49 yards to J.J. Buchanan. His second touchdown of the game. And Michigan leads 19-14.
2: All right, that's Doug Karsh from Learfield. Wolverines would fail the two-point conversion attempt, so 19-14 the score. Iowa trailing, just 2 seconds left on the clock. They have the ball. Final play of the game, Gary Dolphin from Learfield with the call.
19: Iowa down 5, empty backfield. Here's the snap. Brown straight back, throws to the corner of the end zone. Caught! It's caught! Touchdown, Iowa! Touchdown! Touchdown, Iowa! The game is over. The Hawks have won it. Reese Vandersee caught the pass, backing into the end zone. He ran to the front pylon on the far sideline, and Brown delivered a beauty.
2: The Hawkeyes improved to 4-0 after going 91 yards on that final drive, boosted by an unnecessary roughness penalty against Michigan on a third down at midfield. Hawkeyes beat a ranked Big Ten team on the road for the first time since 2015. Iowa quarterback Hank Brown on ESPN Radio's game night of what he saw on that final touchdown.
20: So obviously we were in empty formation and just taking my pre-snap picture of what we had. We were trying to get everybody in the end zone. And they were pressed on Reese. They had two safeties back there. And so I knew that from the pre-snap picture, Reese was my best option. The safety wasn't far enough over Reese to be able to make a play on that. Maybe he could have if we threw it over top. But as soon as I snapped the ball, I just periffed what that corner was doing. And he kind of bailed and was kind of soft on Reese. And so me and Reese were on the same page to be able to go back shoulder with it. And he made an incredible grab, got 2 feet in. And, you know, that just shows, you know, Reese is somebody that I trust to make a play in the biggest moment.
2: What a throw, what a win by Iowa. A lot more college football coming up. Also, as we reach the final day of the regular season, we're getting a better idea of the wild card matchups in Major League Baseball. The details next. 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
2: 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Plenty of drama still to cover in the college football world. But first, we go to the Diamond. Best team in the National League West. The Los Angeles Dodgers in the Bay. Taking on the San Francisco Giants. Dodgers at the plate. In the ninth inning, knotted at 3.
8: DK swings, hammers it, deep left center, way back and gone, and DK Hernandez gives the Dodgers a 4-3 lead with a leadoff home run of the ninth.
2: The call on AM 570 LA Sports. Dodgers win 5-3. Dodgers approved a 99-62. They'll have a bye along with the Brewers heading in the playoffs in the National League. Here's ESPN MLB insider Buster Olney on MLB on ESPN Radio on his confidence level on the Dodgers heading into the playoffs.
9: I feel a lot better about them than I did 2 weeks ago. It feels like as we've gone down the stretch, they've gotten answers. Guys have gotten hot, guys have gotten healthy, they're coming back. They do really remind me of those late 90 Yankee teams that I covered where, you know, they could look old, those teams, and they could look tired, and they might be mediocre in the regular season. Certainly, you look back at the 99 Yankees, 2000 Yankees, there were times when they struggled, and then it was like October was the time when the light bulb came on, and that experience became a weapon and became something that was useful for them. And I think that's how other players, folks with other players with other teams view the Dodgers, that they're going to be really difficult to beat once you get to October because you're going to have to overcome all the experience they've accumulated.
2: All right, let's get to Detroit now. It was one of those moments that felt solely unique to the game of baseball. Justin Verlander making his final career start in his 21st season. Verlander allowed 2 runs, 5 hits in 5 1/3 innings, 1 walk, 6 strikeouts in his 91-pitch outing. And it was a special visitor that came to the mound for his final exit.
15: And here comes A.J. Hinch. And that'll be it for Justin Verlander. Look at this, Dan. Look who's going to get the ball from Justin Verlander and giving Daddy a big hug on the mound.
23: Oh, my goodness.
15: What a moment.
23: If that doesn't bring tears to your eyes, I don't know what will.
15: Embracing his 7-year-old daughter on the mound, Justin Verlander. A big hug from A.J. Hinch, his skipper. Truly an incredible career for Justin Verlander. Feet here at Comerica Park.
2: You call 97.1 The Ticket. Amazing stuff. Tigers win, by the way, 4-3. All right, let's get to the battle in the AL Central. White Sox began the day a game back of the Tigers. White Sox hosting the Rockies in the ninth. Colorado already holding a 6-3 advantage. Hunter Goodman with two runners on.
0: Will swing and drive it to left, to the warning track, to the wall, leaping Antonacci, can't get it. Touch him all time. The capper, number 41, with two aboard. Hunter Goodman makes it 9-3 Rockies.
2: They call an 850 KOA. Sox lose 9-6. So with the White Sox loss, if the Guardians take care of business against the Royals, a division and a first-round bye is all theirs. In Kansas City we go. Guardians up 6-3 in the seventh with more to add.
1: Rocchio swings and hits it high in the air, deep to left field, down towards the corner, going back is Collins. He looks up and it's gone. Number 14 on the year for Brian Rocchio as he puts it just inside the foul pole down the left field line, and it's 7-3 Cleveland in the seventh.
2: The call on ESPN Radio, and Rocchio kept adding in the ninth.
1: Rocchio launches one deep to right. Caglione back, and it's out of here. Brian Rocchio homers from both sides of the plate, and it's 9-5 Cleveland in the ninth.
2: It's Cleveland's seventh division crown in the past 11 seasons with that win. Again, they win 9-5, their third in a row. But the White Sox, they are officially in as a wild card team as well. Again, the Guardians are your champions of the AL Central. Up next, a health scare for the Oregon Ducks. We'll cover it. That's coming up on ESPN Radio.
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18: In baseball, the Cleveland Guardians secure the AL Central for a third consecutive year. In college football, Oregon quarterback Dante Moore was carted off the field and taken off by ambulance after a late hit in a game against USC. Ducks prevail 41-27. We'll have more on Dante Moore in just a moment. Big bounce back from number 10 LSU as they stomp number 23 Texas A&M 35-6. And the best team in the country survives 14th ranked Tennessee Vols.
19: Tennessee lines up, shotgun snap, back, Brandon scrambles to the right side, looks, heaves it downfield to the end zone, and it is tipped away. Game is over. Jelani McDonald knocks the ball out of the back of the end zone. The Longhorns survive. Texas wins the game. Final score, Texas 20, Tennessee 17.
18: That's Craig Way from Learfield on the call. Longhorns head coach Steve Sarkisian on improving to 4-0.
20: You know, we're 4-0. We're 1-0 in conference play. We got a lot of football left to play. We got to bye, and then we got to go 8 straight weeks, you know. So I think a couple things, there's going to be things that we come back as a staff that we know we want to get better at and improve upon. I do think we need to get healthy. You know, we were a little banged up coming out of the game, you know, and I think they were banged up too. I think that 8 guys get carted off. So I'm not sure who wrote the article today and what coach said we weren't a physical football team may want to write another article.
18: All right, so Texas wins. Let's start rolling through a lot of other great games that happened on Saturday. We have a top 15 upset to tell you about. 13th-ranked Penn State hosting unranked Wisconsin. Nittany Lions mount a 17-0 lead, but Wisconsin starts battling back.
21: On second down, he runs to the left. Schweideman blocks in front at the 5, and he carries a defender into the end zone. The Wisconsin Badgers, with a crowd-silencing touchdown, are on the board here in Happy Valley. 1:18 to go, second quarter, and it's Penn State 17 and Wisconsin 6. Jeremiah Cooper met Joseph at the goal line, but his arrival was a second too late.
18: The call on ESPN Radio, we move to the fourth quarter now. Can the Badgers take the lead?
21: Clock continues to run. 1:25. Joseph gets the snap. 4 receivers out on routes. Looks to the near side. Throws over the middle. It's Harris wide open. Flag blown as he goes to the 30. Breaks the tackle. 20. 10. Touchdown, Wisconsin. 72 yards. And pending the penalty, the Badgers have the lead with 1:13 to go.
18: And they do hold on. Badgers' first win in Happy Valley since 2003. Wisconsin scores twice in the last 4 minutes to beat Penn State 24-20. Jacob Harris with a game-winning touchdown reception. Joined ESPN Radio's Mike Peasley.
3: Jacob Harris, you get the game-winning touchdown. What are the emotions you're feeling right now?
4: Man, at that point, that's the least I could do for my guys. I gotta stay disciplined. I'm out there false starting, jumping off sides and stuff. That's the least I could do. I'm just glad that we could come out of here with a win.
3: Walk us through that play. How did you get so wide open?
4: Well, he came. We ran a little switch release vertical. He came to try to reroute me. I threw him by. I guess he went flying, fell, and I was able to get it off the ground, stiff arm the last guy, and take it to the crib from there.
3: When you're running into the end zone, what are you thinking?
4: Thank God. Man, the worst thing I could ever do is let my guys down. And so I was just glad that I was able to make it up for them.
3: Colton Joseph throws three interceptions, yet still has the moxie to come down and get you the game-winning touchdown. What does that say about your quarterback?
4: I mean, that's what we do, man. Like, we stay composed under pressure. That's what we've drilled the whole time since we've been here. We stay composed, we stay together, and we stay encouraging each other. And that's the result you get.
3: After a couple of tough years with Wisconsin, with the Badgers struggling record-wise, what can a win do like this for the program moving forward?
4: Let everybody know, man, the Badgers is back, man. We here to play, and we not just gonna lay down. We here to win, bro. That's what it is. The Badgers are back, and we not laying down for nobody.
3: Congratulations.
4: Appreciate you.
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5: Thank you, Judson. An absolute stunner in State College, Pennsylvania. Number 13, Penn State goes down 24-20 against the Wisconsin Badgers. Wisconsin needed a big win. Luke Fickell, last two seasons, did not end up with a winning record. Now in year four as the head coach, they are 3-1. Penn State falls to 3-1. They get their first win at Beaver Stadium since 2003, Max Starks, and their first road win, period, in almost 2 years. They looked like they were out of it all game, and a late 72-yard touchdown proves the difference for Wisconsin.
22: Yeah, Wisconsin never gave up, and their defense just kept chopping wood. They kept playing hard and really stymieing the Penn State offense. They never really got into a rhythm. You're talking about the success that they had and how they got to 20 points. Short field, pick six. Other than that, it was tough sledding. Had two field goals in there to get them to 20, but you didn't see Rocco Beck feel comfortable the entire day. And Colton Joseph was super aggressive. Then there was a lull. He was throwing interceptions, but when it came to big-time moments, he was able to ID his big guys. He found Tyrell Henry. He found Jacob Harris. He found Darion Dupree, and those guys elevated them in the last two drives, and they just kept playing. And once again, you see the result. They absolutely shocked everybody in attendance at Happy Valley.
5: In the last 3 minutes and 31 seconds, Wisconsin scored two touchdowns. It went from a 20-10 game to a 24-20 final. The fourth quarter alone, Wisconsin put up 208 yards of total offense, and Penn State just 52, including some head-scratching drives, some head-scratching play calling from Penn State, where they had the ball with the lead, chose to throw it instead of run it, and that time that they could have wound off the clock might have made a difference. We'll never know.
22: We'll never know, and the timeout management was one of those things that was very precarious, especially when you're under 2 minutes, and they tried some different things, tried the hook and ladder. Luckily, they got a penalty, and that moved them 15 additional yards, but they didn't take the timeout there and let some time tick off the clock to where you had the last second, last play, desperation Hail Mary, and it just didn't happen. And I have to say, you have to give kudos. This Wisconsin Badger defense played absolutely man ball at the end.
5: They were tremendous against Rocco Becht and the Penn State offense. Wisconsin's first win over Penn State since 2011, when they won the Big Ten championship, went to the Rose Bowl with a certain gentleman named Russell Wilson at quarterback. I don't know if this team is going to be that good, but they're going to feel like it for the next 24 hours after getting a 24-20 upset win over number 13 Penn State here in Happy Valley. For Max Starks, I'm Mike Cousins, right here on the exclusive home of the College Football Playoff, ESPN Radio and the ESPN app. Now let's go back to Judson Richards in the studio.
2: Mike, Max, well done. Thank you. All right, how about this? Number two in the country, Georgia Bulldogs hosting unranked Oklahoma. Bulldogs ran away with this one by the second quarter, including taking advantage of three costly first half OU turnovers.
24: High formation for the Sooners. Seven-man front for Georgia. Mateer going to fake and roll left. Being chased, he dropped the ball. It comes out of his hands. Georgia's got it on the run. It's Chris Cole at the 50, the 45, the 40. Chris Cole, 30, 25, 20, 15, 10.
6: saw that coming. Nobody. How about them dogs, baby?
2: 85 yards, a fumble return for a TD. The call on the Georgia Bulldogs Sports Network. Georgia dominates 41-13 to remain perfect at 4-0. Seventh-ranked Ohio State Buckeyes hosting unranked Illinois. And in this one, there would be a passing trend.
7: Carson Hinsman snaps it to Julian Sand. He throws quickly. Left corner of the end zone. Smith got it for a score. Jeremiah Smith hauls it in on a 7-yard touchdown pass as he outfought defensive back Juice Clark for the football. That one deep down the right side. Jeremiah Smith, he gathers it in at the 25 of Illinois. Wiggles his way by a defender to the 10. Goes wide to the left again. And into the end zone goes Jeremiah Smith. A 72-yard scoring pass through the air and able to get into the end zone untouched to put Ohio State up by 2 scores. 13-0. And with a snap. Looking, throws quickly, right corner of the end zone, Jeremiah Smith in the air, grabs it for a score as Jeremiah Smith outfought the defender who was trying to get up there to grab the football, but it ends up in the hands of Jeremiah Smith. A trio of touchdown passes, Sand to Smith and Ohio State. Sand out of the shotgun. He's going to throw this one with pressure coming. Fires deep down the right side in the end zone. Smith got it for 6. Jeremiah Smith, 26-yard TD pass through the air from Julian Sand. The fourth time those two have connected for a touchdown pass through the air, and that will increase Ohio State's lead to 34-13.
2: What a montage edit by our team. That was Paul Keels from Learfield on the call. Jeremiah Smith, you may have got the point. Tied an Ohio State record, 4 touchdown catches, also had career highs, 12 receptions, 217 yards. Seventh-ranked Buckeyes beat Illinois 42-19. All right, let's get to this. Top 20 matchup now. Number 12, USC hosting 20th-ranked Oregon Ducks. We go to the second quarter. Ducks trailing 7-3. Scary moment here.
8: Two receivers to the right. That's Moore and Stewart. Hampton alone to the left. Hill beside Dante. Back to throw. Steps up. Could run and will run all the way inside the 15. Hooks down. Whoa. That's got to be a couple of flags.
9: It will be.
8: It is. Dante Moore is down on the field and he is not moving. He got hit hard.
9: That is a quick way to get your rear end.
8: And now more
9: ejected.
8: Flags. More flags. The Oregon's team is out on the field.
9: Well, and he's celebrating. The USC player is celebrating out there.
8: Yeah, there are flags everywhere. And
9: Desmond Stevens, number 8, is the one who came in and delivered the hit and then got up and celebrated all over on the field.
2: Yeah, that was a scary, scary moment. Moore was carted off, also taken to a hospital. Reportedly does have movement in all of his extremities. So the game resumed. Backup quarterback Dylan Raiola, you may recognize that name from his time with Nebraska. He came in the fourth quarter, game tied at 27. He makes this throw.
8: It's a big third down.
9: Oregon's 50% on their third down conversions tonight. 5 for 10. This one a little bit longer.
8: Asai Hampton out to the right alone. Two receivers are left. Davison in the backfield. Four-man rush. Back to throw. Pump fake. One to go. Gump. He's got him in the end zone. Touchdown, Oregon. Jumping for the ball. DeCorian Moore with a grab.
2: 29-yard touchdown reception. Raiola goes 19 for 25 for 289 yards coming in that scenario. 2 touchdowns, no INTs, and Oregon wins 41-27. Oregon head coach Dan Lanning on the Dante Moore hit.
23: You know, I didn't see any of that. And if that's the way somebody else was operating, it's really disappointing. In that moment, for me, I challenged myself to focus on the moment and the things that I can control. Their team has absolutely nothing to do with what I have to do and what we have to do. So we try to have a singular focus. Our guys respect the game. I don't think you'd ever see that from our players. I don't think you'd ever see that from our coaches. And again, I don't think that's necessarily an indictment on Coach Riley, because I can't speak to what I didn't see. And I know he was quick to, you know, voice his concern, you know, for our players, so I appreciate that from him. But it's a disgusting play. You know, you don't want to see it happen. It's disappointing that it happened. I'm praying that our players healthy, and I'm praying that their player can learn from that situation, because that's not a moment you want to be a part of.
2: All right, let's hear from USC head coach Lincoln Riley on the Dante Moore injury and the takeaways of the game.
25: First, I want to say hope Dante's okay. Never want to see that with any opponent. No matter how competitive the game is, you know, these are all people at the end of the day on both sides. So wish him a speedy recovery. Heavyweight battle out there, kind of like we anticipated that it would be. It's a hell of a game. Came down to a couple plays, like these two like games against with two really good teams typically come down to. And we made a few too many errors there in the end, especially when we got momentum, there in the fourth quarter, and then gave them some more opportunities, and they did a good job capitalizing on them. It's a disappointed locker room. Guys fought their hearts out, but obviously we've got to take this the right way, and that's going to be important for our locker room. We have a damn good football team in there. I know we do. Our locker room believes that. And we've got to take advantage of some of these opportunities, this opportunity to learn and grow. This is a lot of times how you get measured, especially in modern-day college football.
2: All right, that was USC's Lincoln Riley as Oregon takes care of business, beats USC 41-27. Unranked Wake Forest facing number 16 Louisville. Demon Deacons on the road, holding a 30-27 lead with 22 seconds left to play. Cardinals attempting a 57-yard field goal to try to win it.
0: Be a 57-yarder. We'll see. 57-58 from the left hash mark. To tie it. Snap. Spot. Kick is blocked. Wake Forest blocks the kick and scooped up the 50-yard line. Blocked with 15 seconds to go. And Wake Forest will snap it once and upset Louisville here in Louisville, Kentucky.
2: That's Shane Cotton from Learfield. Despite being a two-score underdog, the Demon Deacons went toe-to-toe with the Cardinals to upset a ranked foe on the road for the second straight year. Wake Forest wins 30-27. Coming up next, we have a WNBA preview for a couple of playoff matchups as the first round about to get started. Also, we'll have our top sound. That's next. 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
2: All right, Justin, on a day of upsets, the Demon Deacons get their first conference win of the season by clipping the Cardinals. 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
32: Here's a play fake, dropping Lopez. Looks right, lets it fly. Wide open is Hernandez, and he's ahead by 4 lengths to the 10. 5, touchdown, Wake Forest. 77 yards. He got behind the secondary, and nobody was going to get him.
10: Number 4.
2: And as number 14 Tennessee looked to knock off top-ranked Texas, this Rolling Stone gathered no moss. Mike Keith from Learfield with the call.
33: Chimento from the end zone to punt it. Spiraled it, turns over. Moss fields at the 43, up the middle to 50, to the 45, to the 40, to the 35, to the 30, to the 25, to the 20, to the 50, to the 10, to the 5. There are no flags on the field. Quay Moss, touchdown, Tennessee!
10: Number 3.
2: Pop quiz. How do you get your 52nd straight win versus an AP unranked team? Well, Georgia shows you how. The call on the Georgia Bulldogs Sports Network.
24: High formation for the Sooners. Seven-man front for Georgia. Mateer gonna fake and roll left. The chase. He dropped the ball. It comes out of his hands. Georgia's got it on the run. It's Chris Cole at the 50, the 45, the 40. Chris Cole 30, 25, 20, 15, 10. Touchdown, Georgia!
6: Who saw that coming? Nobody. How about them Dawgs, baby?
10: Number 2.
2: And how about an upset by the unranked? Well, Wisconsin scored twice in the last 4 minutes to make a 13th-ranked Penn State an unhappy valley. The call on ESPN Radio.
33: Clock continues to run. 125. Joseph gets the snap. Four receivers out on routes. Looks to the near side. Throws over the middle. It's Harris wide open.
2: And in the same stadium where Michigan was given the extra second in that win, the Iowa Hawkeyes took full advantage of having one more snap with two ticks left on the clock. Gary Dolphin from Learfield with the call.
6: Iowa down 5, empty backfield. Here's the snap. Brown straight back. Throws to the corner of the end zone. Caught! It's caught! Touchdown, Iowa! Touchdown! Touchdown, Iowa! The game is over. The Hawks have won it. Reese Vandersee caught the pass. Into the end zone, and Brown delivered a beauty.
2: Chris, well done. Thank you. Now let's get to this. First round of the WNBA playoffs begins today on ABC. We've got two previews for you as the ESPN radio host Q Myers and Mia O'Brien on game night. Preview Indiana Fever and the Las Vegas Aces.
34: Of the seven other teams in the playoffs, the only team that the Indiana Fever have a winning record against this year are the Las Vegas Aces.
0: Of course they do.
34: Of course, comes on the heels of the crazy five-game semifinal series a year ago. No Caitlin Clark in that one. Kelsey Mitchell had to exit with an emergency injury in overtime, or emergency medical condition, I should say. I keep forgetting the name of it exactly, but she's obviously good to go now, even though she only had 10 points in that regular season finale, and Caitlin only had two, which is why I still have questions about this rotation, even after the FIBA World Cup break, even after game 40 of the season. You don't, though, Q, because you know the threat of Caitlin Clark, Kelsey Mitchell, or Aaliyah Boston, who Stephanie White says is healthy, dropping 40, is always real every single night.
0: And my thing with the Aces is that they just haven't, to me, had that step on the neck and finish a moment. They'll get up big, look like, okay, they're going to cruise in this one. Asia's cooking, Jackie's cooking, and then all of a sudden they'll go on a lull, and teams will get back in it. And I could tell you countless times throughout the course of the year that I just shook my head like, wait, hold on, how did that happen? You can't do that against a team that averaged 96 points per game this year. They score too much at the Indiana Fever. All of a sudden they can get away with you really quickly.
2: And one more preview for you, the Lynx versus Liberty.
34: The Lynx, of course, once again, the best team in the regular season, the second straight year that they have had at least a share of the best record in the W. It's the seventh time they have clinched at least a share of the best record in the league. Of the six previous times that they finished atop the league standings, they made it to the finals five times, Q, but how many times did they win it? We know last year, Nafisa Collier's injury in the semifinals of the WNBA playoffs ultimately spelled doom for Cheryl Reeves' squad. I'm so fascinated by what Breanna Stewart did at the World Cup and if that can carry over into the WNBA playoffs. She looked great through the four games.
0: Amazing.
34: In the weird limbo between the World Cup. She comes back. The Liberty are just as Jekyll and Hyde as they've been all year long. She's still dropping 20-plus. She's dropping double-doubles. But can the Liberty find another gear? They brought in Chris DeMarco from the Warriors because they believe that that would increase their offensive production.
2: All right, just a reminder, the Lynx and Liberty, that series will tip off at 2 o'clock Eastern time. And then the Fever and the Aces series, that series will tip off at 4 o'clock Eastern time. Just a reminder, much more to get to on the other side, including as we reach the final day of the regular season, we'll get you caught up in everything happening in Major League Baseball. 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
2: With SRN News, I'm Ron Taylor. Two separate mass shootings in different townships in South Africa have left at least 27 people dead. And police have evacuated homes near a U.S. air base in England and arrested several men over suspected explosive offenses. We'll keep you up to date as these stories develop. A powerful storm creeps along the northeast coast, causing high winds and taking out electricity for thousands of people. The nor'easter is affecting the

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2: I'm Major General Greg Knight, former Vermont Adjutant General for the stations of Radio Vermont. You're about to hear the 13th in our series about the Vermont Army National Guard, 1st Battalion, 172nd Armored Deployment to Iraq from June 2005 to June 2006, known as Task Force Sabre. Reintegration. We arrived at Camp Shelby after the long flight from Southwest Asia through Bangor, Maine to Gulfport, Mississippi, and onto buses for the ride to the training base. Our original timeline for out processing at Camp Shelby was 4 days, which was extended to a week without explanation. I suppose we were good for the economy in Hattiesburg, Mississippi. The transition felt weird. Less than 24 hours before, we had left the combat zone. Insurgents, danger and tragedy, filthy and stinking of feces and burn pit smoke, and came back to green grass, clean sheets and hot showers. We went off post in vans, had dinner at Chili's and drank beer. We ordered pizza delivery and lounged around waiting for our turn to out-process at the Camp Shelby Admin Center. Hurry up and wait. Classic Army. While at Camp Shelby, our state psychiatrist, Colonel Coffin, was on post. He loved soldiers and taking care of them. I remember sitting in a group debrief with most of my Tactical Operations Center team, receiving information from Doc Coffin on PTSD, anxiety, and other post-deployment issues. When Colonel Coffin asked us to share experiences, no one said anything. Nothing. It was still too fresh and raw. Doc Coffin, who I believe understood the gravity of our experience, gave us advice on what to look for. He said whatever was going to manifest would show up in 5 or 6 months. In my case, he was right on. We spent our time at Camp Shelby and in Hattiesburg going to the gym, visiting bars, restaurants, Walmart, sleeping and getting used to the idea of being back in America. No IEDs, small arms fire, ambushes, mortars or rockets. It was quite warm, and I remember cleaning my face with a baby wipe. Even after nearly a week in the U.S. with running water and showers, the baby wipe was brown with the dust of Ramadi. If you were to blow your nose, what came out was brown. Ramadi wasn't just in our heads, it was in our bodies, literally oozing out of us. For some, retaining the dirt of Ramadi and the sediment from burn pit toxins would cost them their lives. We finally boarded the Global Airways charter jet that would carry us home. After taking off, the initial chatter in the plane faded, and most of us were wrapped in our own thoughts. A lot of us took a nap, despite the excitement of soon being reunited with loved ones. I remember the flight attendants treating us wonderfully, with a great deal of understanding, appreciation, and kindness. They were amazing. As the aircraft approached landing at Burlington International Airport, it seemed like everyone on the plane held their breath. As the wheels touched down, we all let out a great cheer, pumping our fists and high-fiving. Even now, it's hard to describe the feeling of having your loved ones waiting for you on the ramp. I hugged my wife and kids, but my youngest, who was about 2 years old when I left 18 months before, was skeptical. He didn't really know me.

0: said to my wife, "Let's go home." Most of us took leave before returning to civilian life. We went to the beach in Maine for a week. I drank a lot of beer, got to know my family again. I did not, however, talk about Ramadi. To this day, most of us don't. Being home, as comforting as it was, felt odd. Everything was just so normal. I'd see neighbors and friends who would say, "Hey, Greg, welcome home. How was it?" As if I'd just come back from a cruise or visiting Myrtle Beach. It seemed no one really understood. I'd just returned from a combat zone. It wasn't their fault. They didn't know. The most awkward question was, and remains, did you kill anyone? At first, I didn't know how to answer or even engage the question. To say that wasn't really my job would have been misleading. After being asked a few times, my response became simply, "I hope so." Next month's episode is called Aftermath. This is Major General Greg Knight for the stations of Radio Vermont.
1: Waterbury has drafted a new town plan, and we need all Waterbury residents to weigh in by September 30th. We recognize that lives are busy and the document is dense. We get it. But we want to get it right, and it's critical to hear from you. Get a copy of the plan now on the town website, in the municipal office, or read it at the Waterbury Public Library. The introduction chapter has navigational tools to help guide you. 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Please document your thoughts by completing the feedback form found on the Planning Commission's portal, or write Neil Leitner, Waterbury's Planning Director. Attend the hearing at the municipal offices on September 30th, 6 to 8 p.m. The Waterbury Select Board will also hold two public hearings. Why is your input important? The town plan needs to reflect the views of the entire town, so it provides focused policy direction to municipal boards, committees, and staff on the issues that affect your life. You should have a say in that.
2: Good morning. The time is 8 minutes past 6 o'clock. Currently, 56 degrees under cloudy skies. We have a cloudy day forecast today with an even 50% chance of showers throughout. High temperatures we expect in the afternoon near 65 degrees. Looking at the news, we have a missing juvenile from Barton, Vermont, and the public is asked to help if you can. State police have issued this report. Yesterday at about 9:30 p.m., State Police Derby Barracks received a report of a runaway juvenile from Barton, 15-year-old Oliva Champagne. She was last known to have left her residence, indicating that she was attempting to leave the state. Oliva Champagne was last seen wearing pajama bottoms and a red Dave and Buster t-shirt and carrying a pink bag. Oliva Champagne is described as a black female who is approximately 4 feet 10 inches tall, 120 pounds, with black hair and brown eyes. The incident, police tell us, does not appear suspicious, though there are concerns for Oliva Champagne's welfare. Anyone with any information regarding Oliva Champagne's whereabouts, please contact state police. We'll be back with a look at the weather after the words.
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5: This is meteorologist Madeline Smith with an exclusive report for the stations of Radio Vermont. coastal low pressure over the Mid-Atlantic will bring breezy and cloudy conditions across Vermont today. Mostly cloudy skies overhead for your Sunday, with scattered rain showers occurring off and on throughout the day, with the best chances over southern Vermont. A fairly breezy day out with northeasterly winds around 10 miles per hour, gusting up to 25 miles per hour at times. High temperatures a few degrees cooler today than yesterday, ranging from the lower 60s in the Northeast Kingdom and Upper Valley to the mid-60s towards the Champlain Valley. Cloudy skies and scattered rain showers continue through the overnight hours tonight, again with the best chances for rain remaining over southern Vermont. Gusty winds will calm down towards tomorrow morning, though gusts up to 20 miles per hour will be possible before midnight. Low temperatures for your Sunday night from the lower 50s in the Champlain Valley to around 50 degrees in the Upper Valley and Northeast Kingdom. For Radio Vermont, this is meteorologist Madeline Smith reporting from the Mount Washington Observatory.
2: Right now, skies are cloudy in central Vermont, and the present temperature is 56 degrees.
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0: Well, good morning. Welcome into the Living Hope Wesleyan Sunday. What are we? Living Hope Wesleyan Sunday Radio Worship.
1: Yeah.
0: This final Sunday of September. Hard to believe that it's the 27th. Starting off, I am excited about the Boston Red Sox making the playoffs. However, they are headed to Tampa today, or they went to Tampa yesterday to play against the Cubs today. Have you ever seen this before, something like this happen in baseball?
1: Where they have relocated a game. I think it's been done a couple of different times, but it certainly is a rare occasion. I had a chance to talk to somebody yesterday. I believe it was on the bonus trading post where they were bemoaning the fact that they had tickets for yesterday's game and weren't about to go to Tampa.
0: Today's the regular season finale, right?
1: And yes.
0: Tuesday, it's the game against the other team in pinstripes.
1: That's right. They have not announced the start time, but in typical fashion, since it's Boston and New York, I suspect it will be right in the prime time slot Tuesday night. So figure around 7 o'clock to 8 o'clock. And if it's anything different, of course, we'll let you know tomorrow morning.
0: And it's always fun. Playoff baseball is kind of interesting because the season is so long, so you do feel a little bit invested, but then the playoffs can be very short.
1: Yeah, they can end quickly.
0: You don't make it out. But anyway, all things Boston Red Sox right here on the stations of Radio Vermont. I certainly am a fan, enjoy it. They made me a believer with that 15-game win streak. Hopefully, that was not their only highlight of the season, but what a highlight or a memory it has been for Red Sox fans this year.
1: And we gave away some tickets early in the week for what was going to be today's game.
0: Yeah.
1: Of course, when the rainstorm system came in up through the coast, they moved Sunday's game to Friday. And the winners who were planning to go on Sunday had to work on Friday.
0: That's too bad.
1: So they gave those tickets back, and we gave them out to some other folks who went down who did have the time available.
0: And they got to
1: go
0: see a win because they won both games on Friday. So.
1: Well, we appreciate the folks who, even though they couldn't go, they gave them back to us to let opportunity shine on somebody else.
0: Very nice, very thoughtful, and we do thank the listeners for the friendly pioneer. You guys are good people out there. Let's just open in prayer this Sunday morning. Jesus, we do thank you for your love, kindness, and help. We thank you, God, because you are here to teach, but also to bless and make us aware of your ways, which are much greater than our ways. May we submit and follow you courageously, and it's in your name, Jesus, we pray.
1: Amen.
0: So, Lee, as you know, I've been working a couple hours still at the resort, still full-time at the school, then full-time at the church. I'm doing sales here a few hours a week, so it's been busy. But last evening, I met with a family who lost a loved one. I'm going to be officiating that celebration of life Saturday, October 3rd. And just when you're invited into those moments, it's such a humbling privilege as a pastor, as clergy. And I just want to lift up this family. I'm not going to share their name, but God knows who they are. We did mention that we'd be praying for them. And whenever I officiate a service for somebody that did not attend our local church, I'm like, okay, how religious do you want the service? And I understand there's a difference between a religion and a relationship with Jesus, but to the average person, that's what they kind of understand. And they said, well, don't make it too religious. And then I said, well, is it okay if I pray a couple times, read from Psalms and perhaps a couple other scriptures? And they said, oh, that would be good. And somebody else that has watched our church stream, and they said, I think it'd be good if you brought in a little bit about God, because I think he'll comfort us. And just hearing that, it seems like where you think there's a closed door or people aren't really receptive to the gospel, God's always at work. And in that that house yesterday, there were probably 10 to 12 people. And within that, there was one that God used to open that door. And so we just pray as we remember this family, that we just pray for the Holy Spirit to move and just to bring comfort and repentance, that they might know Jesus and all of his goodness, his forgiveness, and the salvation that he gives. And so I'd ask that you pray for me as I officiate another funeral. And this one's going to be on Saturday, and pray for the family and those affected. Also wanted to mention, as I've been at Harwood, there was a teacher, I think she may have been a paraeducator, that passed away. And then there was a student that just passed away in a vehicle accident. He was actually, I believe, in Dartmouth for a few days, but then passed away. And his funeral was yesterday. And so a lot of tragedy taking place and directly affecting the students and staff at Harwood Union. So we just want to pray for them as they grieve, mourn, as they ask questions about loss and life, that we would be available just to be a witness for God during those times. But Lee, when you see, and they kind of say it comes in threes, whether celebrities or whatever, somebody passed away, then somebody else dies, and then you know, a week full of death and loss and mourning, how does that not make you feel, but what does that make you consider when you have weeks that seemingly have a lot of loss in those?
1: Well, the mathematical side of me thinks of phrases like random variation.
0: Yeah.
1: You know, you never know when your day is.
0: Right.
1: And sometimes you're, you know, noticing these things happening around you, and then, you know, once it happens to you.
0: Yeah.
1: And I just want to, and the thing that pops into my head is, since you never know when that day is going to be, you do not want to take for granted where you're going to be after you die.
0: Right, right.
1: And that is why, you know, a lot of times, and I've seen a few Billy Graham sermons here and there, and he says, now, today is the day,
0: yes,
1: of your salvation. And to not sit on the idea that, well, you know, I think I'll kick this can down the road and I'll deal with God a little bit later. You're, number one, you're taking for granted the length of your life, and number two, you're underestimating how powerful God really is. And so I encourage folks who are dealing with these sorts of things not to only think about their own loss in this world. Because I think a lot of people often question, and I wasn't dealt a major tragedy to a parent at a tender age. I was at least, you know, 20 by the time my parents had died. And then, but you can say, you know, why would God do this to me? And how can I live without this person? And that, if you say things like that, it's okay to mourn, but you have to grasp onto something that's
0: right.
1: a little
0: yes,
1: bit
0: you do.
1: More, or I guess not a little bit more, but unbelievably more durable than the lives, because we're all hanging on this thin thread to our own lives.
0: Yeah.
1: And you never know whose is going to be cut and when.
0: Yeah.
1: And to say, I can't live without this person in my life, you know, it makes you vulnerable to those things that can happen.
0: Yeah.
1: And it's my belief that if you have a relationship with God that is sound and firm, and you are of true belief, then you are able to deal with these losses in a more, you're sounder on it philosophically. You got a better foundation spiritually, and instead of being the one who needs comfort and needs to be calmed down and needs the sedative or whatever, you're able to provide to somebody who is grieving in their own loss.
0: Yeah.
1: So when these things happen, you know, bang, bang, bang, you know, a little close together. Hopefully it's driving home the point that, and I mean, we live in a country where there's typically a lot of peace. There hasn't been a lot of,
0: yeah.
1: I mean, you have to go back to a big, you know, the Civil War or World War II, I guess, where there were major mass losses of people. And that has been a relatively seldom occurrence here in this country.
0: Yeah.
1: Not to say that it's not possible in the future.
0: Right.
1: So it's hopefully a reminder to folks to push them to seek out God. And as Jesus said, seek and you shall find. And so to put your mind in an inquiring mode, and maybe even a little bit adventurous, if you haven't had a relationship with God before, to say, I wonder what there is to discover.
0: Right. And I was reminded last Wednesday, the 23rd, it was my nephew's 25th birthday. So we say happy birthday to Buddy. But it was also 2004. We received word on the 23rd that my cousin had been killed in action in Iraq on the day before, the 22nd. They waited a day before they wanted to tell loved ones and all that. And just meeting with my cousin, and they attend our church. And just, it's interesting what you said, because the heartbreak, the loss, the grieving, it's always there. Time helps. It doesn't always heal. And I always try to bring up in sermons or funerals that we move forward. We don't move on, because we always remember their memory and all the rest. But my cousin especially, she's talked a lot about God's healing from that heartache and heartbreak. But now she often shares, you know, if God can help fill this void, and I know that I'm going to see Scott one day in heaven, because Scott made a profession of faith, she made a profession of faith, she's like, there is hope that I can convey to other people that feel this desperate sense of loss that I initially felt. And I thought, just to your point, what a incredible story of God's goodness and his healing out of it. And once there is loss, there's an emptying of that part. But allowing God to fill it with himself and his truth is going to help motivate us in the future, just to know where our hope does come from. I will say, I was speaking with somebody the other day, and we were together in a situation, and then there was a somebody walked in with a dog, beautiful golden retriever, and this person said, yeah, I think when people die, they come back as great pets. And I was like, Well, I could have interjected, but I just sat there. It's like, I don't believe that is what the Bible says. The Bible is very clear about our relationship with him can lead us to eternity with him. But how sometimes people want to believe the best in their own mind versus believing the truth of Scripture. But the truth is that God has said, I will never leave you nor forsake you. And from Lamentations chapter 3, this is what we find. Lamentations chapter 3, verses 23 through 24. Because of the Lord's faithful love, we do not perish, for his mercies never end. They are new every morning. Great is your faithfulness. I say, the Lord is my portion, therefore I will put my hope in him. And that's from Lamentations 3, 22 through 24. Lee, could you read that through your translation? 22 through 24 of Lamentations 3.
1: Through the Lord's mercies we are not consumed, because his compassions fail not. They're new every morning. Great is your faithfulness. The Lord is my portion, says my soul. Therefore, I hope in him.
0: What a great section of scripture. And if you are going through a difficult time, I encourage you to memorize it. Write it down on a note card. Put it on your dashboard. Put it on your mirror. Put it wherever you can be reminded of his mercies being new every morning. I love the last verse 24. The Lord is my portion. Therefore, I will put my hope in him. in him. So if you are grieving, we grieve with you. We mourn loss. We understand sorrow and difficulty, but do know that there is a hope that does not make sense. It's a peace that only comes from knowing Jesus. So if you are suffering, just we would suggest and say, turn your eyes upon Jesus. Look into his wonderful face, and the things of earth will grow strangely dim in the light of his wonderful grace. And so, Lee, that's just something I was reminded of this weekend when you think about a high school student dying after the injury, suffered in a vehicle accident, different difficulties that take place, but we are not without hope because we have a Savior. And that is good news that we share here on Sunday mornings.
1: That is a shocking loss to deal with. I believe it was a teenager who had died, and it can run so counter to... And I think of parents. I don't know if there were brothers and sisters involved, but that also is really shocking. But as a parent, to think of what was capable in that life, because at 16 you're thinking, wow, it could be another 60, 70 years, and who knows how long and what could have happened. So that is a very difficult loss, and yes, you have to, in order to deal with it best, having a grasp on the eternal is something you should reach out to.
0: Yeah,
1: we point out, you can't take it with you, right? No matter all of the wealth that you build, and of course Jesus is. Parable about the rich man who says, I'm going to build another storehouse for all my grain.
0: Yeah.
1: And he says, oh, foolish man, tomorrow your soul will be required of you. And that the riches that we gather up in this life are very temporary. And so are the relationships that we form as well. Our relationships with each other are temporary in this life. But if you build a relationship with God, that will last forever. And it is something that is, and we've also discussed the fact that it's a little hard to grasp the afterlife and what heaven might be like, although they talk about it pretty extensively in Scripture. But it does help to deal with awful, awful situations like this.
0: And so we just want to be those that bring hope and encouragement right here on the stations of Radio Vermont, the Living Hope Wesleyan Sunday Radio Worship. We continue with the Beatitudes and the verse 9, blessed are the peacemakers, for they will be called sons of God, children of God. And Lee, what does your name mean, Lee? Is it just Lee, or is Lee short for something?
1: No, my first name is three letters long, L-E-E.
0: Does it have a meaning? Do you know where it derived from?
1: Well, the last time I looked, which was probably 35 years ago, longer than that. I forgot how old I am. And I thought it had something to do with shepherd.
0: Okay.
1: But
0: well, while you
1: I'll look it up.
0: While you search,
1: if I can shed a little light.
0: So our daughter is a J-A-Y-E. Her middle name is Esther, which takes after my wife's grandmother. She was Caroline Esther, and of course the last name is Fuller. And so you put the initials together, and they spell Jeff. I was like, oh, well, when we talked about the name Jay, let's do that. However, we also discussed we do not want a name that could go either boy or girl. We want it kind of definitive. However, we did land on Jay because as we were looking through names, we thought, well, Michael Jamie, we always knew his name. For our daughter, our second, we thought we were going to have a boy, and so we just didn't pick out a name. And then we came up with J because in the Latin, J means rejoice. And so we thought, what a great name that would be to name her J, as in rejoice. And there is much celebration with J. She just got a little cat. And my wife says that we're grandparents. I was like, no, it's a pet. What are you talking about? Plus, it's a cat. Anyway, for all you cat lovers, we love you too. My name, Jeffrey, has a specific meaning, but Lee, what does your name mean? What were you able to find on that Bing?
1: It is an English word that means a clearing or a meadow.
0: Clearing or a meadow.
1: And then the other, of course, Lee, is like a nautical term, which means sheltered from the wind.
0: Oh, nice. That's good. That's good. So, Jeffrey, any ideas? Have you heard what my name means? Now, my first name was Shin Young Suk. Then I was Christopher Weedmark. And so I've had many names. Now it's Jeffrey Michael after my dad. His name is Michael. But Jeffrey?
1: I always thought Jeffrey was like a name that was a connotation for royalty.
0: I'll take it, but I don't believe so, at least okay. What I found. It means bringer of peace.
1: Oh, very good.
0: Bringer of peace. And so, what is the beatitude today? Matthew 5:9. It says, blessed are the peacemakers, for they will be called children of God. I think about situations where sometimes we don't bring peace, we bring truth, but in doing so we bring arguments, and I just wonder how helpful they are at some points. I was listening to something the other day and there's some political ad on. I was like, oh well, I could easily like get upset or push my side, but knowing I was preaching on blessed are the peacemakers, I was like, how should I respond to this? Lee, when you hear something in passing, just say that you're walking through the office and you hear a couple people talking, and they're talking about things that you think are completely wrong or you would not do it that way. Do you keep walking, or do you feel this sense that you need to correct that dialogue that's taking place? Because often I feel like, oh, I need to let them know I know what's right.
1: What I've learned is at where we are right now, a presentation of a separate set of facts does not change the mind of anybody.
0: Yeah.
1: And what is it, scripture? People believe what they want to believe, yeah. And they won't listen to sound doctrine. And
0: right.
1: So I've through a bit of biblical understanding, I believe.
0: Yeah.
1: You hope that God's word will move them in that direction.
0: Right.
1: But I've seen people go back and forth, blue in the face on the, you can't tell her blue in the face on the keyboard, but you kind of get the idea that, you know, people argue and then they argue, they deflect, they change the subject, they point to something else. And so people just have to have their own hearts changed.
0: Yeah.
1: And I don't think as men and women that we change the hearts of the people that we're arguing with. So if I hear something I disagree with, chances are I'm going to move right on down the hall.
0: Yeah, if it's directed towards me, I might respond. But it all changed for me probably 6 or 7 years ago when I was a much younger man, or before COVID happened, so then you had to evaluate what you were getting upset about. But it was even with Yankee fans defending why they were the best fans, or Duke basketball people, and I always took my stance, I'm a Boston Red Sox fan, I'm a North Carolina Tar Heel, then you realize, you know, there's probably a reason why they're a fan of that team, and so if that makes them happy, then go ahead. Like, I'm going to celebrate when my team beats your team, but it's not worth getting so emotionally invested that it's going to make me upset for the next 30 minutes, if not the rest of my day, because somebody I thought I liked was a good friend, they like a different team than I do. And so I think there is maturity that comes with that, or perspective. But I think whether it's politically, you aren't going to change what people think. I do reflect on Rush Limbaugh. Somebody said about him, or he said of himself, I just affirm what you believe. And I think that's why some radio stations are so popular because they're affirming what you already believe. They're out there to change your belief, because then everybody would be changing the dial or turning you off. But I think it's so important that we understand, okay, why are we listening? And even with church, why do I go to that sermon? Why do I listen to that pastor? Is it simply because, oh, I like what he's saying? Or is it, well, the truth of God that cuts the sinew and muscle? I can't remember that verse, but he cuts and divides like a scalpel, removing what is wrong and replacing with the goodness and the truth of him. And I think we need to embrace that instead of just, you know, fighting for a cause. Or that old song, fight for your right to party.
1: Well, when one of the things that I like to do on this show particularly is to quote out of Scripture, because God has said what he wants Scripture to do. It does not return void. So whether I speak it and hear what I'm talking about, or whether I speak it and people with their radios on hear it, God says it's going to do what I want it to do.
0: Right.
1: And I don't, I have doubt in my ability to change anybody's mind about anything.
0: Yeah.
1: You know, politics especially, but, or, you know, you shouldn't be a Yankees fan. Come on over and be part of Red Sox Nation. You cannot argue anything that would, that I think would do that.
0: Yeah.
1: But that's why it's good to just read a verse out of Scripture, and, you know, that will, it will stay in people's minds. They will think on it. They will investigate how it applies to them in their lives, and then maybe help to exact a bit of positive change, you know, because the source comes from God, who is perfect, and his word is true. Me, when I make an argument, I'm very imperfect, and I could have had my facts, you know, I could be reading from somewhere that wasn't right. So, you know, I much prefer to have God make the argument.
0: And the Bible is called living and active, and with the Holy Spirit just bringing it back to mind, explaining how we can live it out and experience it, and its truth is just so wonderful. So thinking of Matthew 5:9, blessed are the peacemakers, for they will be called children of God. I just thought of, and we're going to look at Crossbrook Middle School. We gather there at 9 a.m. 1 Samuel 8. I'll give you a second to turn there. We do thank you for tuning in to the Living Hope Wesleyan Sunday Radio Worship. 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Just search Living Hope Wesleyan on whatever platform you listen to podcasts. Before we get to 1 Samuel 18, can you tell me what happened in 1 Samuel 17?
1: Well, that is where David slayed Goliath.
0: David and Goliath. So I'm looking, blessed are the peacemakers, for they will be called children of God. Well, there was violence. He wasn't there keeping the peace. No, that's not the intent. But we move on to...
1: Wait a minute. Let me push back on that.
0: Yes, yes, yes.
1: Okay. It was not David versus Goliath. It was the Amalekites on Goliath's side,
0: Philistines,
1: or the Philistines. Okay.
0: Yep, yep.
1: And then and on David's side was Israel.
0: Right.
1: So it was army versus army.
0: Yeah.
1: And they reduced that down to your guy versus my guy, and winner take all. So in a way, that was a method of keeping the peace, or at least reducing bloodshed.
0: Well, what I found in the study notes is this scripture, blessed are the peacemakers, it is not a call to pacifism. Yes.
1: Okay.
0: you know what I'm talking about. Mm-hmm. I just think of the Pacific Ocean. But yeah, it's not a call to that. It is a call to action. And so to understand what that means. But what I really want to get into is after David killed Goliath, because Saul would not go and do so as king or find anybody in the army to do so as the ones chosen by God, we find something in 1 Samuel 18. Could you read the verse, I believe, three verses?
1: First three verses?
0: First Samuel 18.
1: Now, when he had finished speaking to Saul, the soul of Jonathan was knit to the soul of David, and Jonathan loved him as his own soul. Saul took him that day and would not let him go home in his father's house anymore, him referring to David. Then Jonathan and David made a covenant because he loved him as his own soul.
0: Could you read on verse 4?
1: And Jonathan took off the robe that was on him and gave it to David with his armor, even to his sword and his bow and his belt.
0: Who is Jonathan?
1: The son of King Saul.
0: Jonathan is the son of King Saul.
1: And this, presumably the heir to the throne of Israel.
0: The heir to the throne. But he is drawn to David to the point that symbolizing, also literally giving him his robe, his armor, even his sword, what is his is no longer his. He's recognizing he's going to give it to David. Now, as you read, as you might be familiar, if you grew up with church or Sunday school or familiar with this passage, that Saul, who is so excited that this kid came and defeated the Philistines because it brought Saul the victory, and so everybody was celebrating him. So Saul, at least temporarily, was excited to have David a part of his crew. Saul goes on to want to kill David, tries to kill David because of jealousy.
1: Yes.
0: So blessed are the peacemakers, for they will be called children of God. Jonathan, talk to me. How would you respond? I'm trying to read the Bible with all five senses. I want to look at the different characters. How would I respond? How do I react like them? Whether it's Saul and you're all happy, then you get jealous later on to the point of allowing Satan to get inside of you and just have this evil intent. Jonathan right away is compelled to be close to David. But when you think, or at least looking back, hindsight's 2020, he's giving up the kingdom that he's heir to. Share a little bit about your thoughts on Jonathan.
1: My first thought is that Jonathan has a very rare commodity, which is humility.
0: Yeah.
1: And an understanding of what he is capable of in himself. And recognizing who might be more suitable for that position, which is a skill in its own right. To understand who the best man for the job is, is not everybody has that. I mean, you can look at, people who hire incapable people or, you know, people who seem to have a knack for, you know, or it was like when Abraham Lincoln went through, how many generals did he go through in the federal army before he finally found Grant, who was going to go out and execute a war plan that would provide them with victory? There were a lot of generals who would not, they weren't willing to put things at risk. And so that as a more contemporary example. But Jonathan recognized in David a leadership ability, and so I don't think it specifically says that that is what angered Saul.
0: Right.
1: Although if you look at it, Saul's losing his son, and then as we read down further, the women sang and danced and said, Saul has slain his thousands and David his 10,000s.
0: Right, right.
1: And that's what really ticked
0: him off. That jealousy, for sure.
1: Yeah, because all of a sudden, I mean, I'm king of this country, and all of a sudden the women are singing the praises of
0: somebody else.
1: Right, right. Yeah, right. Doesn't wouldn't matter who, but all of a sudden somebody was receiving more honor than him, and that made him wary of, number one, what his idea was for succession to the throne, and the fact that there might be a legitimate contest to that.
0: It's such a cautionary tale because the Israelites demanded a king, and that's how Saul came to be, because he looked the part, and that's the people got what they want because God said, okay, if you want this, I'm going to give you what you want, but it's going to have its consequences. And then you can see divinely that Jesus wanted, God wanted David to be king. And so even Saul's line was broken for that royalty of being king. And I just think of Saul and that cautionary tale of once you think you have it all together. And I'm often told, like, Jeff, when you hire, when you ask people to be part of the board or deacons or trustees or elders, whatever you call them, depending on your church, it's don't just get yes people. Try to get people that are fully equipped in talents outside and beyond yourself, and empower them, enable them to do what God's called them to do. And don't feel like, well, I could do it a little bit better than you, so I'm still going to be the top dog. It's like, no, I'm just a shepherd that's trying to facilitate the gifts, steward the gifts that God's given us, and those being his people and talents. And too often we hire people that we aren't intimidated by because we already have that, I don't know, insecurity of, well, what happens when they get bigger than me? Well, within the church context, we're more effective with the gospel. So don't be so worried about somebody else being more capable, but allow them just to flourish in those roles. Hmm. So I think about Jonathan, though, often, and I don't know if Jonathan saw the pride in his dad. I mean, a lot of this, in my mind, is speculation. Jonathan saw, like, man, dad's not going to do it, or I can't do it, or this isn't right. And then just witnessing David killing Goliath and everything that came there, just seeing there's something about a young leader. You see it once in a while in sports, like a freshman will show up and they aren't just talented athletically, but they just have great leadership skills. And you're like, they're rare, but once you see it, it's like, oh my goodness, this is going to be great for the next 4 years, especially here in Vermont playing sports, because you could dominate for 4 years with one great player, especially if they have a younger sibling on the team. But it's so rare. Maybe it was something that Jonathan hadn't witnessed before, but seeing David's courage, seeing the hand of God on him, he's like, I just want to, well, what's the expression? If you can't beat him, join him. He's like, I want to join David in what God's doing in his life, which is a great reminder that we always don't have to be the person in charge. We just need to follow the one who is in charge, and that's, you know, God, the giver of life, the one that blesses some with five talents, some with two, and some with one. But he calls us to each use those for his glory and his benefit. So just think about Jonathan. I just wanted to look at verses, I think it's 2-4. This is from the NIV. From that day, Saul kept David with him and did not let him return to his father's house. And Jonathan made a covenant with David because he loved him as himself. Jonathan took off his robe he was wearing and gave it to David, along with his tunic, even his sword, his bow, and his belt. And I just think about the prodigal son. When he returned home, the dad said, kill the fatted calf, but he gave him his ring and a robe, and just saying, you are one of us now. This is who you are. You are no longer from that other family, but you are adopted into ours. And blessed are the peacemakers, for they will be called children of God, adopted into his family.
1: Hmm. Well, when he starts talking about sword and bow and belt and armor, I think of the armor of God.
0: Yeah.
1: And I'm trying to line up, the relationship between what Jonathan is offering to David there, and how putting on the armor of God. I used to think that chapter in Ephesians was just kind of like flowery prose, you know, because Paul was such a studious guy and very academically qualified.
0: Yeah.
1: And you know, if you have your background with some in Greece and some in Rome and some in Jerusalem, he probably heard a few poets in his day. And so when he started talking about the armor of God, I'm like, okay, that's nice. But it like just about everything Paul wrote is purposeful.
0: Yeah.
1: And has a deeper, important and relevant meaning to it.
0: Well, I think what Paul wrote about the armor of God, it was direct context in which they were living the culture. They understood that for us. We're like getting dressed for battle. Like we don't have a mandatory service in the military as they did back then and as other countries do. So when they first read Paul's letter about the armor of God, they're like, oh, well, this is what I did every day as a young man, or this is what I grew up with, so I know exactly what he's talking about. And for us, it's like, oh, yeah, well, that guess makes sense, but I haven't really experienced it. And, yeah, the armor of God is just so important to understand how we are to live and to conquer what Satan throws at us. And I just love the fact, the shield of faith. And when you cannot stand, sometimes you lift that shield of faith. And maybe you are saying, Jeff, I'm trying to read the Bible, I'm trying to go to church, but life is happening, finances are happening, things are going wrong. Well, just lift up that shield of faith and hide behind who God says he is, and daring to have the faith to believe that that is true. And just receive God's protection as well.
1: And on one hand, we're talking about blessed are the peacemakers, and on the other hand, we're talking about putting on the armor of God. But you can be sure that some people that put on armor out there every day, and I think about, you know, people who are placed into war zones where their idea is to keep the peace in the territory, and those people are armed for battle, but I think when they get up and put that stuff on in the morning and head out there, there's nothing they want more than to have a peaceful day and to come home or come back to their unit or whoever without having had to fire their weapon in distress.
0: Interestingly, our friend's son is being deployed today. I can't share many details, but we just want to pray for those. And I just want to pause right now and pray. Jesus, we just pray for those in the military, those that are being deployed. We just pray that they would sense your presence, that your spirit would compel them to know you. And Father, we just pray for their parents, that it would give us greater commitment to pray, to intercede, to be there for others, that you would lead churches just to be effective in ministering to these families, and that many people would have testimony of how they sought you in this time of uncertainty. So Jesus, we just ask that you would help us to do your will, that none would perish, but all might know who you are, Savior. We thank you, Jesus, and it's in your name we pray. Amen.
1: Amen.
0: As we wrap up this first hour, again, Matthew 5:9, blessed are the peacemakers, for they will be called children of God. Looking at 1 Samuel 18 about how Jonathan could have caused war, certainly could have been against David, but he chose to bring peace to that situation. Now we go to 1 John 3. 1 John 3. How great is the love the Father has lavished on us, that we should be called children of God. And that is what we are. The reason the world does not know us is that it did not know him. Dear friends, now we are children of God, and what we will be has not yet been made known. But we know that when he appears, we shall be like him, for we shall see him as he is. Everyone who has this hope in him purifies himself just as he is pure. That's 1 John 3:1-5. For me, I have a special understanding of what it means to be adopted. Talk to me a little bit, Lee, in the final minutes of this first hour. When you hear that God has adopted us into his family, what comes to mind?
1: Well, as you read that, What stands out to me is the idea that the world does not know you. And that's one of those phrases that has that spiritual element to it, that unless you have faith in God, you do, your understanding of the world is incomplete. I mean, theoretically, we're all incomplete in our understanding. The Bible says we look through the glass dimly.
0: Right.
1: But what John is writing about there is that there are things that spiritually you can discern with your faith in the right place.
0: Yeah.
1: And that if you don't have your faith in God, you won't understand what these Christians are all about. Or you think that when they sin, it is a proof of their lack of character.
0: Yeah.
1: And you feel like your morality is intact.
0: Sure.
1: We can talk a little bit more about that in the next hour, but that whole concept of being able to discern things spiritually through faith, and that the world won't recognize who you are, what you're doing, or why without that faith. And that's part of what, when Jesus said, I bring a sword, in a way that sword cuts through things, that separates the children of God from the people who are outside of being a child of God.
0: Yeah, I just know people have seen me. They're like, Jeff Fuller, you don't look like a Fuller, because I am of Korean descent. But then they realize I was adopted, and there you go. We'll be back after these messages.
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3: With SRN News, I'm Ron Taylor. Two separate mass shootings in different townships in South Africa have left at least 27 people dead, and police evacuating homes near a U.S. air base in England, arresting several men over suspected explosive offenses. More on those stories as we get developments on that. Powerful storm creeps along the northeast coast, still causing high winds and knocking out electricity. The nor'easter is affecting the mid-Atlantic area as well as New England. At one point, around 100,000 customers were without power Saturday. The National Weather Service warns that high winds, tides, and heavy rain will continue through today. In New Jersey, New York, and elsewhere, some streets are flooded and some homes and businesses are inundated. Officials are urging residents to use caution. Hurricane Nala just skirting the Hawaiian Islands as it gained intensity, but officials say it still poses a risk of flash floods and dangerous winds. This is SRN News.

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3: I'm Major General Greg Knight, former Vermont Adjutant General for the stations of Radio Vermont. You're about to hear the 13th in our series about the Vermont Army National Guard, 1st Battalion, 172nd Armored deployment to Iraq from June 2005 to June 2006, known as Task Force Sabre. Reintegration. We arrived at Camp Shelby after the long flight from Southwest Asia through Bangor, Maine to Gulfport, Mississippi, and onto buses for the ride to the training base. Our original timeline for out processing at Camp Shelby was 4 days, which was extended to a week without explanation. I suppose we were good for the economy in Hattiesburg, Mississippi. The transition felt weird. Less than 24 hours before, we had left a combat zone. Insurgents, danger and tragedy, filthy and stinking of feces and burn pit smoke, and came back to green grass, clean sheets and hot showers. We went off post in vans, had dinner at Chili's and drank beer. We ordered pizza delivery and lounged around waiting for our turn to out-process at the Camp Shelby Admin Center. Hurry up and wait. Classic Army. While at Camp Shelby, our state psychiatrist, Colonel Coffin, was on post. He loved soldiers and taking care of them. I remember sitting in a group debrief with most of my Tactical Operations Center team, receiving information from Doc Coffin on PTSD, anxiety, and other post-deployment issues. When Colonel Coffin asked us to share experiences, no one said anything. Nothing. It was still too fresh and raw. Doc Coffin, who I believe understood the gravity of our experience, gave us advice on what to look for. He said whatever was going to manifest would show up in 5 or 6 months. In my case, he was right on. We spent our time at Camp Shelby and in Hattiesburg going to the gym, visiting bars, restaurants, Walmart, sleeping and getting used to the idea of being back in America. No IEDs, small arms fire, ambushes, mortars or rockets. It was quite warm, and I remember cleaning my face with a baby wipe. Even after nearly a week in the U.S. with running water and showers, the baby wipe was brown with the dust of Ramadi. If you were to blow your nose, what came out was brown. Ramadi wasn't just in our heads, it was in our bodies, literally oozing out of us. For some, retaining the dirt of Ramadi and the sediment from burn pit toxins would cost them their lives. We finally boarded the Global Airways charter jet that would carry us home. After taking off, the initial chatter in the plane faded, and most of us were wrapped in our own thoughts. A lot of us took a nap, despite the excitement of soon being reunited with loved ones. I remember the flight attendants treating us wonderfully, with a great deal of understanding, appreciation, and kindness. They were amazing. As the aircraft approached landing at Burlington International Airport, it seemed like everyone on the plane held their breath. As the wheels touched down, we all let out a great cheer, pumping our fists and high-fiving. Even now, it's hard to describe the feeling of having your loved ones waiting for you on the ramp. I hugged my wife and kids, but my youngest, who was about 2 years old when I left 18 months before, was skeptical. He didn't really know me. I just said to my wife, "Let's go home." Most of us took leave before returning to civilian life. We went to the beach in Maine for a week. I drank a lot of beer, got to know my family again. I did not, however, talk about Ramadi. To this day, most of us don't. Being home, as comforting as it was, felt odd. Everything was just so normal. I'd see neighbors and friends who would say, "Hey, Greg, welcome home. How was it?" As if I'd just come back from a cruise or visiting Myrtle Beach. It seemed no one really understood I'd just returned from a combat zone. It wasn't their fault. They didn't know.

0: The most awkward question was and remains, did you kill anyone? At first, I didn't know how to answer or even engage the question. To say that wasn't really my job would have been misleading. After being asked a few times, my response became simply, I hope so. Next month's episode is called Aftermath. This is Major General Greg Knight for the stations of Radio Vermont.
1: Waterbury has drafted a new town plan, and we need all Waterbury residents to weigh in by September 30th. We recognize that lives are busy and the document is dense. We get it. But we want to get it right, and it's critical to hear from you. Get a copy of the plan now on the town website, in the municipal office, or read it at the Waterbury Public Library. 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Attend the hearing at the municipal offices on September 30th, 6 to 8 p.m. The Waterbury Select Board will also hold two public hearings. Why is your input important? The town plan needs to reflect the views of the entire town, so it provides focused policy direction to municipal boards, committees, and staff on the issues that affect your life. You should have a say in that.
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3: Good morning. It is 8 minutes past 7 o'clock, 56 degrees under cloudy skies here in central Vermont. We have a forecast of a cloudy Sunday with an even 50% chance of showers throughout the day and afternoon highs near 65 degrees. We'll check the weather in full detail from the Mount Washington Observatory straight ahead as part of this newscast. We have in the news a missing juvenile and state police asking the public's help. It was yesterday at about 9:30 p.m. that Vermont State Police received a report of a runaway juvenile from Barton, Vermont, identified as 15-year-old Oliva Champagne. She was last known to have left her residence in Barton, indicating she was attempting to leave the state. Oliva Champagne was last seen wearing pajama bottoms and a red Dave and Buster t-shirt, also carrying a pink bag. Oliva Champagne is described as a black female who is approximately 4 feet 10 inches tall, 120 pounds, with black hair and brown eyes. Police tell us the incident does not appear suspicious, though there are concerns for Oliva Champagne's welfare. Anyone with any information as to her whereabouts to please contact state police. Well, the Boston Red Sox conclude their 2026 regular season today against the Chicago Cubs before heading straight into a postseason rematch with the New York Yankees. Due to that severe nor'easter that has been moving through the northeast coast, today's regular season finale has been relocated to Tropicana Field in St. Petersburg, Florida. The Red Sox remain the designated home team. We'll have that game right here on the radio, pregame at 2:05 p.m., first pitch at 3:05 p.m. Peyton Tolley is a probable pitcher for the Red Sox against Will Warren for the Cubs. And then, of course, the wild card playoff schedule will have the Red Sox versus the Yankees in a best of three American League wild card series. Because the Yankees are the higher seed, the entire series will be played at Yankee Stadium. The first game here on WDEV will be this coming Tuesday, time to be announced. We'll be back with a look at the weather right after this.
4: Hi, I'm Senator Scott Beck, Vermont Senate Republican leader. Vermont is struggling. We all know it. 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The end result, Vermonters get forced out. It's time for change. 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
6: This is meteorologist Madeline Smith with an exclusive report for the stations of Radio Vermont. Coastal low pressure over the Mid-Atlantic will bring breezy and cloudy conditions across Vermont today. Mostly cloudy skies overhead for your Sunday, with scattered rain showers occurring off and on throughout the day, with the best chances over southern Vermont. A fairly breezy day out with northeasterly winds around 10 miles per hour, gusting up to 25 miles per hour at times. High temperatures a few degrees cooler today than yesterday, ranging from the lower 60s in the Northeast Kingdom and Upper Valley to the mid-60s towards the Champlain Valley. Cloudy skies and scattered rain showers continue through the overnight hours tonight, again with the best chances for rain remaining over southern Vermont. Gusty winds will calm down towards tomorrow morning, though gusts up to 20 miles per hour will be possible before midnight. Low temperatures for your Sunday night from the lower 50s in the Champlain Valley to around 50 degrees in the Upper Valley and Northeast Kingdom. For Radio Vermont, this is meteorologist Madeline Smith reporting from the Mount Washington Observatory.
3: And right now, skies are cloudy and 56 degrees in central Vermont.
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0: 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This is the Friendly Pioneer, and Lee, you've been here quite a while. 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But we will get back to that in a minute.
1: And if you're just joining us and you missed the first hour, you can go to livinghope.org, and you've got a couple links available there for folks to find the show.
0: Yeah, so the podcast on Living Hope Wesleyan, iTunes, Spotify, YouTube Music, hopeforvermont.org is the website, and a lot of different options if you did miss it or you wanted to share. Last week's program was great as Lincoln Sprague, pastor of Church of the Valley, he joins us the first and third Sundays of the month now, and you can listen to that there as well. The Boston Red Sox, they travel today, but not for an away game, but for a neutral site home game because of the storm that's supposed to be coming up the coast. They play the Chicago Cubs. What time is that game?
1: We're on the air at 2:05, first pitch, 3:05.
0: Now, the Red Sox are already in. They play against the New York Yankees Tuesday for a three-game set. Hopefully it only goes two with a Yankees losing both, but we'll talk about that. The Cubs, do they need this win? Is it just going to be a bunch of backups playing today? What do you know about it, Lee?
1: The Cubs were still playing for something the last I checked, but I think they're locked right into their seed right now as a wild card. They host they are the number 5 seed, and the Cubs would wind up starting at the San Diego Padres, and I think that's how it's going to wind up with the Cubs at Padres. So they might not be working too hard this afternoon, but we'll see. They still might need to stay in front of the Phillies for the sixth seed, and the Phillies have their own hands full. They need either a win or Arizona to lose.
0: Okay.
1: And if Arizona wins and the Phillies lose, then, well, Philly fans don't ordinarily need a reason to be surly, but this would provide them with a great one.
0: Well, keep your radio on this afternoon and listen to the Boston Red Sox, Chicago Cubs, and then Tuesday night, the time is to be determined, right?
1: Right, yeah, first they haven't put a start time on it yet. And then after the Red Sox this afternoon, I think we've got the Minnesota Vikings and Tampa Bay Buccaneers.
0: Oh,
1: so
0: there
1: some
0: you go.
1: NFL action.
0: Yeah, some sports taking place, and I know high school basketball is just around the corner. As Norwich hockey, they start pretty quick, right?
1: Well, practicing already.
0: Yeah.
1: And their preseason games are coming up very shortly. And they open up, and I think they're about 4 weeks out for their first game that we'll have here on the air.
0: I do know the Harwood girls soccer team are still undefeated, had a big game. Oh, boy, I forget who they played on Friday, but it was a big win for them. And so Harwood Union, the local school, is undefeated. And we love high school sports and the different athletes and people we can encourage. As you know, I've been working at the school for the past 2 weeks now, and I'm starting to learn the names of the kids that already know my name.
1: Oh, good.
0: And so that's just like, oh, I remember them, but I can't remember their name. And then the kids I do not know, that's going to take a long time to get to know their names.
1: Right. It'll be the troublemakers' names you remember first.
0: Yeah, I relate to them the best anyway. But as we continue, the Living Hope Wesleyan Sunday Radio Worship right here on WDEV, we just saw in the news, when I was a director of mentoring, I was a director of mentoring 9 years up in Barrie. And I had a student, and he said his dad always tried to get in trouble enough to go to jail for the winter, but not too long because he was unhoused.
1: And so, what a game to play.
0: And so we just saw in the news that he was arrested, and he's going to have to spend some jail time for the next several months. And it reminded me of how sad certain situations are, but how, and I don't want to say this too crassly, but the game that people play so they won't be unhoused during the winter months of Vermont. Mm. What are your thoughts, Lee? Because I do. I'm like, okay, this is what it is, and we're just like, whatever. But how could How could the church respond? How can Christians get involved? And with this individual specifically, I know there is a history of mental illness. There are some other factors that come into play. But I would love to say, like, hey, there's a Christian home, house, opportunity where you could not look to say, like, what's going to get me landed in jail, but only for, like, 4 or 5 months. I don't want to spend, you know, a year or two there. What could a Christian response be to situations like this?
1: I first think that the idea of setting up a specific structure is, I would hope that it would be God-inspired.
0: Yeah.
1: Because if we start going around, like, the current situation is where the state is trying to create this entity and this organization and this nonprofit to try and create things that will help solve the problem. But the problem is deeper than that.
0: Yeah.
1: It's within each of us to say, do I really want to have to go out and work 8 hours a day, 6 days a week in this crummy job for this crummy paycheck and then have to pay how much of it? I mean, if I pay my rent, I won't be able to afford TV. I'll barely be able to afford a phone. I won't be able to have a cup of coffee at the store every day. I'll be living a meager existence.
0: Yeah.
1: If there's anything we can do to help that problem, it will be to encourage the person in danger of being homeless to seek the kingdom of God themselves. Because we don't have all the answers.
0: Right, right.
1: But God has an answer for each of us.
0: Right.
1: And it might mean having to deal with just above the poverty line or on the brink of financial disaster for a while. But if you put your trust in God, He will provide.
0: Right.
1: And that message is like a foreign language to a lot of people to say, how is God going to provide for me?
0: Yep.
1: He hasn't sent out a word to anybody in 2,000 years. Where is He?
0: Right.
1: That's where spiritual discernment starts to come in.
0: Right.
1: To put your faith in that I'm going to put my trust in God and His word and to start living in the way that He wants me to live, and we'll see what God might be able to do for me.
0: Yeah.
1: And that sets into motion possibly a change in habits, and then new people get introduced into your life, and those people might say, well, you know, I've got a room in a house, or I know a person who, you know, there's once you put your faith in God, that, I mean, God is so amazing how he puts things into place. Like, I've told you the story, and I've relayed it here about how I went downstairs and said, I want to do a show on Sunday mornings.
0: Right.
1: And Myers said, we've been thinking about doing that. and when can you start?
0: Yeah.
1: And so it can, by the time you're ready, the pieces will be in play for you.
0: Yeah, I'm already set in motion, right?
1: But start getting ready.
0: Yeah.
1: Get a Bible, start reading verses, look into it, and immerse yourself in it.
0: Yeah.
1: Because as it says in one of my favorite verses, Hebrews 11:3, the worlds were framed by the word of God.
0: Right.
1: And if you start living in that frame, you know, God'll write you into that painting and there'll be something for you to do. And if we can start on an individual basis getting people pointed in that direction, then they don't need a lot of rehab.
0: Yeah.
1: Let God do the rehabbing.
0: Sure, sure.
1: I mean, yes. I mean, and of course, Teen Challenge is an idea where up in Johnson, they bring people in who are troubled and out of control and brings them to a place where God's word helps to instill a little peace where there isn't any.
0: Yeah, for sure.
1: So go ahead.
0: Well, I can't, and you cannot legislate morality, and that's something that we need to remember. Joel, I'm going to bring you in on this if you're
1: he's over there.
0: Joel
1: stepped out.
0: Okay.
1: Yeah.
0: Because I'm very intrigued because scripture is often clear, take care of the orphan, the widow, the poor, the impoverished, the outcast. And sometimes I know that, and again, this is a hobby horse, bailiwick, whatever the expression is, soapbox forming. We will get mad at the government for how they're handling things when we as a church have been called to do these things from the beginning of when scripture was presented to us. Go and serve and care and all the rest. And I just think about two... Often, perhaps, the church would hand the Bible, but not say, hey, meet with me to let's read this Bible together. Or they would say, go and read the Bible when somebody's hungry, like feed them first, meet the physical need with you. And I think there are ways that the church could get more involved, but it does put us... Well, on the hook, because now we're accepting some responsibility or recourse for how well are we engaging with those that are unhoused or those that have mental illness. And I will say, if people say, Jeff, can you meet with me for counseling? It's like, well, I'm not a counselor. I'll meet with you three times, but then I'm going to refer you. So I get to know how I can pray for you. I get to know some of your backstory. And then I can just share some of those personal aspects with you. But as far as counseling, which is needed in a lot of situations, most situations, I can refer to a professional that can assist them in that walk. But same with reading the Bible, just to say, okay, let's start in 1 John. There was actually somebody from church this few years ago. They said, hey, let's read a book of the Bible together. I was like, great, let's start in John. He's like, awesome. So we get there for the first meeting. It's like, hey, show me what stood out to you. So he turns to the book of 1 John, when I had been reading through the Gospel of John.
1: Okay, right.
0: And so I was hopefully, maybe not too, but savvy enough to adapt. But just in discussing that, I realized like some people, you say John and they just look at John. And that's the first book they found was 1 John, not the Gospel of John. But just to walk people through the differences is just so important. But I am... it was sad to see that my former mentee's father was going to jail, and based on the past history, he would say by design, so he would not have to be unhoused in the winter months here in Vermont. And then again, it prompted, what can or could the church be doing, Christians, to help those in need in our community? So we're providing the answer, the alternative of Jesus, not just a crime that will only keep me in prison for the next 3 or 4 months.
1: Okay. I'm gonna turn to Ezekiel for a minute. I've been studying a little bit, and this might be a complete misapplication of this verse, but I've been thinking about it for a while, and you know, we talk about how we're trying to do things for this particular person, and they have decided that this is how they are going to proceed. And we insist as a society of trying to house them.
0: Yeah.
1: Okay.
0: Yeah.
1: And it. So in Ezekiel chapter 13, he... And this message is being sent to Israel at the time was, as a people, largely departed from God. A lot of what they had acquired in terms of, institutional knowledge about their faith had been cast away, and they were worshiping false idols and, you know, creating graven images and doing all the things that God warned them not to do, or else, which is what it boiled down to. God said, here's how you should live, and if you live this way, terrible things are going to happen. And some of the women of Israel were also engaged in activities that were detrimental to their people at the time. So God, then this is like a thus saith the Lord set of verses here, where it's God speaking through Ezekiel. And when he says son of man here, he's referring to Ezekiel. And so this is Ezekiel 13:17. Likewise, son of man, set your face against the daughters of your people, who prophesy out of their own heart, prophesy against them, and say, thus says the Lord God, woe to the women who sew magic charms on their sleeves and make veils for the heads of people of every height to hunt souls. Will you hunt the souls of my people and keep yourselves alive? And will you profane me among my people for handfuls of barley and for pieces of bread, killing people who should not die and keeping people alive who should not live by your lying to my people who listen to lies? And that last verse, killing people who should not die and keeping people alive who should not live, is trying to do something for people who are in the process of self-destruction. And how do you turn that person around?
0: Yeah.
1: And if they are in the process of self-destruction, everything that they receive is going to be what? Destroyed. Every dollar they make or take in is going to be misspent. How much? I mean, and if you give them a house, how are they going to treat it? Yeah. Are they going to maintain it well, or is it going to turn into a manifestation of how they're living every other aspect? So, in the substance abuse paradigm, there is the term called rock bottom.
0: Sure.
1: Where if you only turn to the higher power when you have lost everything.
0: Yeah, yeah.
1: If there are still things you can cling on to that are yours, you maintain your abuse pattern with your substance. And then only when it is all gone do you consider making a change in your life, or seeking out a higher power to help you make that change. Mm-hmm. And this, by keeping people alive who should not live, I think that that is an expression of trying to provide for people who are just in a pattern of self-destruction. And what good does it do to give something to somebody who destroys everything that they do?
0: I find that, well, even myself, I use that as an example. Everybody will misuse money. They hoard or have too much stuff or whatever the case might be. So on that first point, God's will is that none would perish. So we need to always try to be presenting salvation to every individual so we don't, quote, write anybody off. The second is, are we trying to equip people with helpful tools, teach them to fish, or are we just giving somebody a meal? And if we take that time to teach them, and then not a pushback, but a little bit of a contrast, not a contradiction, but a contrast. This is from Matthew 25, Jesus' words. For I was hungry, and you gave me something to eat. I was thirsty, and you gave me something to drink. I was a stranger, and you took me in. I was naked, and you clothed me. I was sick, and you took care of me. I was in prison, and you visited me. Then the righteous will answer, Lord, when did we see you hungry and feed you, or thirsty and give you something to drink? When did we see you a stranger and take you in, or without clothes and clothe you? When did we see you sick or in prison and visit you? And the king will answer to them, truly I tell you, whatever you did for one of the least of these brothers and sisters of mine, you did for me. And I am very much caught with, man, there are things, and government agencies that are trying to do things appropriately, but at their core, most are not doing them based on what Scripture says or how Jesus taught us to lead people toward to himself. And it's a situation where it's so important that Christians do not just shake their fist at the government and say, you guys are doing it wrong, but we go to our local churches and say, how can we be a resource to our community without developing a big agency or going through all these whatever procedures, but we just say, how can we provide for those in need in hopes or in belief that God's going to connect the dots by the power of his Holy Spirit and lead people to salvation. And once they receive salvation, they have the community of the local church, but of counselors, of others within their life that can give them that structure so that they aren't a continued detriment to themselves, as you said, especially with addiction and those behaviors that just, you know, keep people in that spiral downward. I say it carefully. I actually spoke with an EMT, and he brought up this verse. He said, it used to be sad as it was, but Narcan was not available as readily as it is now. So people that experienced drug use because Narcan wasn't available, if they overdose, and they would die. And it was sad. But now, in his words, he's like, we're saving everybody, but it's been difficult because just because you give them a second chance at life, they are making the right choices of what life looks like, but they're continuing that behavior that led them to literal death. And so we're praying, where can the church intervene, intercede, provide, whether it's a program or provide opportunities for people to be set free by who Jesus is. And saying a prayer is a great start, but as Teen Challenge will say, it's that community, it's that continued surrender. As you said, rock bottom, I think the healthiest Christians are ones in a perpetual state of, we are at rock bottom, and we survive only because of the grace and salvation of Jesus. And that mindset of surrender is something that takes time, because, I mean, I'm 51, I've been in ministry, I don't know, 17, 18 years, whatever it is, and I often forget my state of, wow, without Jesus, I'm at rock bottom. So I need to recognize and realize that I need to surrender to Jesus in all things so that he can lift me up. It's been interesting with some of the political ads, with some of the stances that people are taking and looking at the Bible. Okay, what goes into play? And I think God just wants us to love him and to serve others. And as we do, the Holy Spirit's going to connect the dots. And some things a local church or a pastor isn't equipped to handle. And so, yes, we rely on Jesus, but also those professionals that God's given the brains, the capacity, the competency, whether counseling or all the rest, and just to know that we are part of the body, but we need to function as the full body of Christ and allow those that are a different part to do what God created them for as well, to bring healing and meaning to people's lives.
1: It is interesting where, on one hand, there's a big yearning for separation of church and state. But on another level, that phrase, I was a stranger and you did not take me in, naked and you did not clothe me, has been wielded against Christians regarding people who are not in the country legally.
0: Right.
1: And that message that Jesus is presenting here is not a message to implement governmental policy.
0: Right.
1: It is a message for each of us to do these things and to those we come across.
0: Yeah. We respond to God in obedience, right?
1: So when we see a group of clergy that are protesting government policy in a public fashion, is that is not clothing the stranger. that or feeding the hungry.
2: Right.
1: That is resistance of the governmental authority, which in Paul's letter to Romans says you are going against the authorities of God when you do that. So there's this conflation between protesting the government policy is tantamount to or equivalent to feeding the stranger. Those are not the same things.
0: The only, and you know that I love World War II history, Band of Brothers, they just did a special 25th anniversary where they had the actors share again what that experience meant, because all of the ones they portrayed have passed away that were serving in World War II, represented in that book and movie Band of Brothers. But they were just talking about the concentration camps, and they said they saved that till the end of the show because it happened in history, the timeline that way, but also to remind people of why they fought that war, that it was for a purpose and for people, Christians, that stood against the government during the Nazi time. They had an appropriate spot or foundation to stand on. And I think for us to realize that even though, well, let me back up. A mature Christian understands we read the Bible, Genesis through Revelation, that tells the one story of Jesus. Mm. We can't just hand select verses that meet our cause or that justify our actions. We need to read it, the entire book, about who Jesus is and what he's done and how he's providing for us to live in that same freedom and victory. And I think once we realize that, then you realize, oh, there are certain things from Jesus' story that are consistent throughout the entire book of Scripture that we need to stand on as a foundation of who he is. And that's much more difficult than just picking and choosing, well, what am I drawn to? What's my hobby horse? But that's the effectiveness of the gospel, but also the responsibility of, don't just read a verse and hold that up. Like, read the Bible, study the Bible, meet with other Christians, scholars, pastors, listen to those that have read and studied the Bible so you can have greater understanding, which means better application in your own personal life.
1: Hmm. I got a question for you. And I think I might have brought this up last week. Did I share the hitchhiker story on the air?
0: You may have.
1: Yeah, right. Okay. Yeah, because when I think of those verses, I was a stranger and you did not take me in,
0: oh, yeah,
1: and naked and you did not clothe me. So somebody was hitchhiking and I picked them up and they were on the North Road in Eden, which is, I don't know, when I picked her up, she didn't know where she was.
0: Yeah.
1: So, but going to Canaan, right? I'm going to Canaan, which is got biblical undertones to it anyway, but it's about an hour and a half.
0: Yeah.
1: It's about an hour and a half drive from Lowell. And, you know, she had a sweatshirt on, a T-shirt on, short sleeve shirt, and it was getting, it was about 15 more minutes of daylight, and it was getting dark quickly. And I was on my way home, and so I said, well, I'll take you to the center of town. But on the way, I stopped at the house and got a long sleeve flannel shirt and a hat to give to her, because to get from Lowell to Canaan by hitchhiking is probably at least three rides.
0: Probably, yeah.
1: And so I offered her some food and a couple of things, but I did not take her in.
0: Yeah.
1: So I did not take in the stranger. My wife probably would have flipped if I had said, here's somebody I've never met. They're staying here tonight, which, I mean, that is that wise to take that person in?
0: Well, I think you did.
1: And then the end of the story is I dropped her off in Lowell. Right. She walked toward the back of the car and I never saw her again after that.
0: Yeah.
1: So she could have completely vanished for all I know, but I never saw her physical body again at that point that the door was closed and she took off toward the back of the car.
0: Well, you did take her into your vehicle, and so you showed kindness in that way. So I think that's appropriate for what Scripture says.
1: All right, what a Am I going to get a B?
0: You know what? It's so funny because people often say, like, I don't know if I did what God wanted me to do. It's like, well, what did you do? Well, I showed kindness, but I probably could have done more. It's like, so what did you do? Well, I showed kindness, but I could have done. So what did you do? I show kindness. So if we were more about showing kindness, and then we're like, God, is there more? It's like, well, I'm going to start with kindness. I'm going to start with, like, what can I provide? A physical need, you know, that long sleeve shirt and that hat, if they're hungry. Like, what can I provide? So begin with kindness. And then the next time you might feel like, man, the Holy Spirit's more clear in my head of directing me. But if we begin with kindness, I think that's always the appropriate way to respond to people, is to show kindness, to give a smile, to be available. My wife, there's a situation that she's been involved in. She's like, I don't know what to do, but she's been available to show kindness. It's like, you know, that's a great start. And who was it? Butterfield is a last name. She's been on all of these talk shows. She was a lesbian. She was protesting the Promise Keepers event. I think it was in Syracuse, New York, several years ago. Well, a local pastor, she was a professor, said, hey, I want to meet with you, because she made it all public, a protest or whatever. And she said, okay, because I'm doing research, her and her partner, on how Christians, clergy are wrong and bad and all the rest. And so they got together for dinner with the pastor and his wife and Laura Butterfield, but her and her partner. So they got together, and then they said, well, this turned out okay. You want to get together next month? So they met to eat once a month. Long story short, she broke that relationship off that she was in, and now she's married, and she goes around speaking and sharing all of these stories. But what's amazing is she said that pastor and his wife never invited me to church and never asked me if I wanted to become a Christian, because they only were concerned about getting to know me and showing me kindness. And I thought, what a tremendous thought, that too often, Rosaria Butterfield, too often we jump to, well, if they would come to church, if they would get saved, but do we see them as God sees them and says that you are adopted into my family? Blessed are the peacemakers, for they will be called children of God. As we ended the first hour, I worked at Blush Hill Country Club a few years ago. And as I mentioned, I was adopted from Korea, look very much Korean, you would probably say, but I sound American. People would say, Jeff, where are you from? I was like, well, Korea. Like, oh, okay. And they, not cold shoulder, but there's a lot of locals that golf up there. Well, then as we got talking, they realized I'm Mike and Sharon's boy. And my mom's brother, Keith Gibbs, owned Cold Hollow Cider Mill when it was a working farm like 70 or 80 years ago, well before it was ever a tourist trap that we're going to avoid for the next 3 weeks, because it's just crazy.
1: Oh, there's no avoiding it. You got to go.
0: I know. But then they're like, oh, well, you're Mike and Sharon's boy. It's like, yeah, I am. And then conversations started to open. Like, do you know so-and-so? Or you grew up, oh, Cold Hollow. I remember when that was a dairy farm and so-and-so and this and that. And it was a reminder to me that though we might look different, as Scripture says, once they realize we're part of God's family, then we're all, well, children of God.
1: Well, that's the beautiful thing about Jesus, is he transcends tribe, gender, color, nationality, and just about any boundary Jesus can transcend.
0: And even past sin. So if you were a murderer, or if you were an addict, or if you've had these things in your past, you're like, oh.
1: If you were a tax collector.
0: Yeah, I have a scarlet letter, like, oh, God forgives me, but that other person won't. But then you realize we've all been forgiven.
1: Yeah.
0: And each of our sins is why Jesus died on the cross, so we can say, hey, welcome to the family. And that is the good news that we get to share each and every Sunday morning. And you get to know and you get to study and you get to realize and embrace and experience, wow, I can be or I have been forgiven by Jesus as well. And what an encouraging story I have to share with others, not for war, but to bring peace that passes all understanding into situations because we are children of God. Not a bad story to tell on a Sunday morning, Lee.
1: Amen. I wish it was right up to the top of the hour. That would have been a perfect place to end it, but we still got 9 more minutes to go.
0: Hey, Joel is back. Joel, I want to bring you in on this, if you'd be so kind. And we're talking a little bit about how, my friend, I don't know if you heard, but kid that I mentored, uh-huh. His dad was unhoused, and this was several years ago. He would do something that would land him in jail, but he would only want to go for a couple months, so he would miss the harsh winter months. Well, unfortunately, we just saw his name in the news this weekend, and he is headed to jail, to prison for the next few months. And I thought, this is so sad.
2: It is, isn't it?
0: But I wonder, like, what could the church or Christians do so people wouldn't say, hey, I'm going to play or game the system? But, Joel, in your just thoughts, what should Christians, what should people of faith that say we love God and we want to serve people be doing for those in need?
2: Well, I would couch it in the perspective of doing what you think God would want you to do. And let me tell you another quick story. back when I was in college, I hung around with a whole bunch of musicians who did bluegrass. And there was an elderly man who lived in Middlebury named Fletcher McIntyre, who played a really good fiddle. Trouble is, he was an alcoholic, you would almost say a hopeless alcoholic, and would frequently just pass out somewhere on the Middlebury Green. And then the people that ran the local Middlebury lockup, the local jail, would allow Fletcher to sleep in the jail, even though he wasn't arrested or anything, because it was the right thing to do. You just don't leave somebody. And I thought even back then, that's the Christian thing to do.
0: Right.
2: Now, the thing was is that they kept warning him, now don't, you know, make yourself a public nuisance. Don't do anything that's really bad. Otherwise, you could get we could charge you and you'll end up in Windsor. And just to make a long story short, that was like the fear of Satan in him, because apparently the conditions at Windsor are you know, terrible, or at least he perceived it to be so. And you don't get sent to Windsor unless you're given a long sentence. So he kind of towed the line, and alcoholism is not an easy thing to overcome, especially on your own. And I'm talking in the early 60s when there really wasn't that many resources. But at any rate, the bottom line being is that those people that operated the jail, and it wasn't just the sheriff, but the whole staff, they were just doing God's work and letting Fletcher sleep there overnight, especially in the winter.
0: Yeah, that's great. Another quick question for you, Joel, and please answer. I expect you will answer honestly. Too often I find that Christians will get mad at government agencies and say they're doing it the wrong way, when scripture says we should have been taking care of the poor, the widows to begin with. So some, and I'm broad strokes, Christians will abdicate their responsibility to blame people for doing what they should have been doing in the first place. What are your thoughts on Christians that would rather sit back and complain about things that are being done versus getting involved in trying to help in the solving of those problems?
2: Well, in this political season where everybody's, you know, making all kinds of promises, I over the years, I have distilled this thought that if you're complaining and not, you know, contributing to the solution yourself, then your complaints fall on deaf ears, as far as I'm concerned.
0: Yeah, that's wise. Let's finish up. If you would turn, Lee, to Matthew 5. We are not going to go at the Beatitudes because I need to preach that next week, but we are going to skip down to Matthew 5. Man, my eyes are so bad. It's a salt and light. So is this 13? Yes, 13 through 16. Could you read Matthew 5, 13 through 16?
1: You are the salt of the earth. But if the salt loses its flavor, how shall it be seasoned? It is then good for nothing but to be thrown out and trampled underfoot by men. You are the light of the world. A city that is set on a hill cannot be hidden. Nor do they light a lamp and put it under a basket, but on a lampstand, and it gives light to all who are in the house. Let your light so shine before men that they may see your good works and glorify your Father in heaven.
0: Could you read verse 16 once more, please?
1: Let your light so shine before men that they may see your good works and glorify your Father in heaven.
0: What a great call for us, profess the name of Jesus, or for you that are listening and you're just wondering, what is God all about? It's that we might shine his light on others, that they might know that they are cared for, that they are loved, that God wants to adopt them into his family, and that freedom and healing and victory is available, even in the most desperate of situations. As I mentioned, my cousin was killed in Iraq on the 22nd of September 2004. And every year, I just think of my cousin's parents and the grief, my cousin's siblings and the sorrow. But I just think about God will give us hope in the middle of such trauma and tragedy. As my cousin Vicki McLaughlin, Scott's mom, says that, God got me through, and I'm just so grateful for him being with me. And I think for each of us, we know that God will lead us, and as a church, as a Christian, be that salt and light that he calls us to. Lee, there used to be that expression, you can't lead a horse to water. You can lead a horse to water, but you can't make him drink. An old pastor that I used to know, Vernon Scott, he said, well, if you get a salt lick in front of that cow, not a horse, then it's going to make him thirsty enough. And I think sometimes God is leading us to that salt lick, but often that salt lick looks like pain that draws us to himself, hunger and thirst for righteousness, for they will be filled. And so if you are feeling some sort of pain, know that God wants to fill you with all his goodness and who he is. Your thoughts on just that thought?
1: Well, we hope during this program to shed light on the people that hear it, whether you are a believer or are in unbelief, that you will consider these words, consider your own heart, ask God to search your heart, and perhaps you'll come to find out that it was your destiny all these years to live so long in unbelief before finally seeing the light.
0: Today's the day.
1: And that today would be the day. And so, and then if you do see that light, it says, they may see your good works and glorify your Father in heaven. And I'd like to think, Jeff, that we're doing good works this morning, and that the people who are listening will thank God for this show and what we do, and by thanking God, they will further understand that he is there and that he does provide, and that he has a plan for each and every one of us.
0: It is nice to hear from you and say, hey, you're the Jeff Fuller on radio, or hey, Lee, it's great to hear you on Sunday mornings, but even better, it'd be wonderful to hear, hey, what you said on radio, I mean, I've just been going after God now and reading the Bible, and he led me to this local church, and man, I've been able to share with my family like the forgiveness of Jesus, and God's helped me to overcome in this situation. And when it's more about God than in us, then that is a great benefit.
1: That's the best
0: for what we are trying to accomplish. We do thank you again. Sunday morning, 6 to 8, the Living Hope Wesleyan Sunday Radio Worship right here on WDEV FM and AM. 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
4: Breaking news this hour from townhall.com. I'm Michael Harrington. Shareholders are taking on the New York Times over what they call biased coverage of the Israel-Hamas conflict. Correspondent Ken Lorman has details.
5: The State Board of Administration of Florida and the National Center for Public Policy Research have filed suit demanding internal records from the Times board. The lawsuit cites a former Jewish employee who says she repeatedly raised concerns about anti-Semitism and anti-Israel bias. The groups argue the paper lacks an effective system to correct errors and tell readers the truth. Ken Lorman reporting.
4: A powerful storm is creeping up the U.S. northeast coast this weekend with high winds that have knocked out electricity for thousands. The nor'easter affecting the mid-Atlantic area and New England. The National Weather Service warns that high winds, tides, and heavy rain will continue through today in New Jersey, New York, and elsewhere. Some streets are flooded. Some homes and businesses are underwater, too. President Trump is honoring Gold Star families on Gold Star Mothers and Families Day, observed on September the 27th.
6: In his annual proclamation, President Trump praised the courage and sacrifice of fallen service members while recognizing the profound grief carried by their loved ones. He also saluted Gold Star families for turning sorrow into service, supporting military families, veterans, and others across the nation. Richard Boyd reporting.
4: Russian strikes on Ukraine have killed at least two people overnight into this morning. It comes hours after Moscow rejected German calls to ease its escalation. Russia's top diplomat dismissed a meeting with his right into this morning. It comes hours after Moscow rejected German calls to ease its escalation. Russia's top diplomat dismissed a meeting with his Russian counterpart during the UN General Assembly. Tensions between Russia and Germany.

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1: A vessel carrying fish traders has capsized on Lake Kivu in eastern Congo, killing at least 12 people. Authorities say the boat was carrying more than 50 people when it capsized Saturday night on Idwiji Island, near Idwiji Island. The chief of the nearby village says that dozens are still missing. He also says that about 15 people have been rescued. The search for survivors continues as authorities work to determine the cause of the tragedy. A bus carrying tourists from the Philippines has veered off a highway west of Munich and overturned, killing at least two people. The German news agency DPA reports that at least eight others are hurt. The accident happened early this morning, local time, near Buchlo. The investigators are looking into the cause of the crash, which remains unclear. The bus was traveling from Zurich in Switzerland and headed toward Milan in Italy. News and analysis at townhall.com. A proposed fee on electric vehicles won't happen, after all.
2: The proposal would charge electric vehicle owners $130 per year and was set to start next month, with plug-in hybrid owners paying $35 annually. Lawmakers said the fees intended to help replace gas tax revenue used to fund roads and transit, since EV drivers don't pay the same amount of federal gas tax. Congress instead approved a temporary transportation funding extension through December 11th, keeping current funding levels in place. The fee on EV owners could still return if lawmakers reach a deal on a long-term transportation bill. In Washington, I'm Scott Carr.
1: College football Saturday, Florida established itself as a real threat in the SEC in John Summerall's first season. The number 21 Gators got out to a two touchdown lead against fourth-ranked Mississippi and responded each time the Rebels got close, winning 52-28. More on these stories at townhall.com.
3: 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We've got John Kashner and Wild Leek River's Burton Stonerook on September 26th at the Cabot Town Hall, then Wild Leek River at the American Legion in Newport on October 10th, then Jackson and the Jinx October 16th at the Rutland VFW and the 17th at BTSU in Randolph. Doors at 7, dance lesson at 7:30, shows at 8. 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
6: Good morning and welcome to The Flatline. I'm your host, Rick Hughes, and for the next few minutes, please stay with me. Won't be long, only 30 minutes of motivation, some inspiration, a whole lot of education, and no manipulation. Because we don't con people, we're not trying to solicit money, not trying to sell you anything, but we are trying to give you something, and that's to give you some information from the Word of God that will help you verify and identify God's plan for your life if you're interested. And then, if you want to do so, you can orient and adjust to the plan. That's up to you, but God gives you one shot at it. You don't get two shots, one shot, and I hope you'll get it right. It's a wonderful life. We have an opportunity to live a great life if we use God's wonderful problem-solving devices. After I became a Christian, I had many, many things to learn. I might illustrate that by saying that if you take an athlete with great abilities in this world, but he doesn't learn the fundamentals of blocking and tackling, he would be doing all the right things, but he'd be doing them in all the wrong ways. You can think about that as football season comes around. You see a lot of great athletes that don't do the right thing in the right way. Well, the same thing is true for the believer in the Lord Jesus Christ. There's a right way to

0: live in the Christian life, and there's a wrong way to live the Christian life. So two things we must understand are the importance of the Scriptures and the ministry of the Holy Spirit. Two things, the Bible and the Holy Spirit. I covered much of this last week on our radio show, but let me remind you one more time of two critical verses that you must claim and understand. 2 Timothy 2:15, study to show yourself approved unto God, a workman that needeth not to be ashamed, but rightly dividing the word of truth. And then Ephesians 5:18, be not drunk with wine, wherein is excess, but be filled with the Spirit. Every Christian must operate under the filling of the Holy Spirit. And every Christian must understand the mechanics of God's protocol plan for the church age. There are three things I had to learn in order to glorify God to the maximum, and the first was this. I had to learn exactly what sin is and what sin is not. Until you understand what the Bible calls sin, it's impossible to understand your experiential status quo in the plan of God. So in other words, if you don't know what sin is or what sin is not, then you don't know whether you're in fellowship with God or out of fellowship with God. So you have to understand that to start with. I had to learn the difference between sin and temptation. I had to learn what was actually a sin, what was not a sin. It's important you understand that. So first of all, the first one is mental attitude sins. Many people don't understand that, but you can sin sitting in the front row at church on Sunday morning, and no one would ever know it except God. Hatred, jealousy, bitterness, lust are all mental attitude sins. And as such, you commit them in your thoughts. Sins of the tongue, another category of sin. Lying, slander, gossip, complaining, they're all sins of the tongue. And then you have the overt sins, the outward sins, like drunkenness, fornication, adultery, murder, stealing, and many other acts of the flesh. So when I learned these things, I assumed I understand what to do, I understood what to do and what not to do. But then, to my surprise, I heard my pastor teach on the doctrine of evil. Evil, and what Satan uses to mislead individuals. And then there, I realized there was much, much more to learn. You might not know this, but evil is the policy of Satan by which he administers the rulership of this world. It's based on a counterfeit system of God's grace. Organized religion, of course, is the most evil thing in the world today. Satan's evil is expressed in salvation, telling you that you're not saved since you didn't fulfill the agenda of that denomination or that religion. So remember this, we are not saved by works, but we are saved by faith in the finished work of Christ on the cross. Ephesians 2:8 and 9, for by grace are you saved through faith, and that not of yourselves, it's the gift of God, and not of works, lest any man should boast. Faith, of course, by itself is useless until it has an object, and our object is the finished work of the Lord Jesus Christ on the cross. We believe he canceled out our sins, he paid for our sins. And that's the grace of God. But evil, on the other hand, cancels out grace. It's just the opposite. Faith plus anything, if you add something to what Christ did, what he's already accomplished, then that's evil. One of the subtle things about evil is that evil attacks establishment concepts also. I don't know if you understand what establishment concepts are, but they're like volition or freedom. Evil attacks that. Marriage. Family, nationalism. Evil comes in many forms of social action. Progressivism, socialism, internationalism. The national problem of America that we can never be solved apart from the problems we have in this country can never be solved apart from the Word of God and the laws of establishment. So I don't care what politician is your favorite politician, if he or she does not understand the importance of the laws of establishment, freedom, family, and then nationalism, and the other word I used there a while ago, when we're talking about evil, cancel out that. Marriage, family, nationalism, and volition. There they are. Let me say them again. Volition, freedom to choose. Marriage, family, nationalism. So if we don't understand that, if your politician you like doesn't understand that, doesn't understand those laws of God, If he doesn't push that and function around that, then he's nothing but a smokescreen for evil. Because nothing else will straighten this country out until we get under the laws of establishment. So, volition, what is that? It's your right to choose. You have freedom. God designed you to have freedom, and men and women have given their lives so you could maintain your freedom. Marriage, another divine institution, is a sacred institution between one man, one woman. One man, one woman. And that's what God did when he created Adam and Eve in the garden. One man, one woman. That's a sacred institution. Family, the prep school for life. Family provides protection for children regardless of the pedigree. And it prepares children for God consciousness and eventually gospel hearing. Every parent must teach their child there is a God. And so that when the child gets old enough, he'll be ready to hear and understand the gospel that God provides. All sin is classified as evil. But evil can be a system, which is called human good. Many Christians get caught up in helping feed the devil's world, but they never take time to learn 2 Timothy 2:15 or operate under Ephesians 5:18, as I gave you in the beginning of the radio show. So once I learned about those sins, the mental attitude sins, sins of the tongue, overt sins, and then I learned about evil, I thought I was clicking along pretty good. And then I learned about something that blew me away. Listen very closely. I had to learn about arrogance. Arrogance. What is that? It's defined as a lofty self-respect totally apart from reality. And it starts with self-justification and moves to self-absorption and eventually self-destruction. And blind arrogance will eventually destroy your life. You know, arrogance is the only disease known to man that makes everybody sick except the person who has it. There's no shot you can take to prevent arrogance. You might have had your flu shot this year, good for you, but there's no shot for arrogance. The only thing that cures arrogance is the Bible, the Word of God, because it's a mirror that lets you look into your soul and see when you're being arrogant. Proverbs 23:29 says, a person's arrogance will bring him low, but a lifestyle of wisdom will obtain honor. Sadly enough, the arrogant individual doesn't see himself as he is, but rather he sees himself as what he thinks he is. Thus, he has the capability to destroy his own life and ruin the life of other people who actually love him and care for him. So arrogance starts with self-justification, self-deception, self-absorption, and then to self-destruction. If you justify why you're right and the Bible's wrong, if you justify why you're right and the police officer's wrong, if you justify why you're right and the parents are wrong, then you go ahead and do something that's against their authority, and you're sinning. The Bible does talk about arrogance, and I'm going to show you a passage that my pastor showed me years ago in Numbers 20, verses 1 through 12. This is called the Rock of Meribah incident, found in Numbers 20, 1 through 12. Listen and see if you can spot arrogance. This is dealing with Moses, God's servant, whom the Bible said was the most humble man that ever lived. And the Lord spoke to Moses, saying, take your rod and gather ye the assembly together, thou and your brother Aaron, and speak unto the rock before their eyes, and it will give forth water, and you shall bring forth to them water out of that rock. And so thou shalt give the congregation and their beasts something to drink. Speak to the rock, God said. And Moses took the rod from before the Lord, and he commanded him, as he told him to do, it was Aaron's rod. And Moses and Aaron gathered the congregation together before the rock, and he said to them, hear ye now, you rebels, must we fetch water for you out of this rock? And Moses lifted up his hand, and with his rod in his hand, he smote the rock twice. And water came out abundantly, and the congregation drank, and their beast also drank. But the Lord spoke unto Moses and Aaron and said these words, because you did not believe me to sanctify me in the eyes of the children of Israel, therefore you shall not bring this congregation into the land which I have given to them. God said, speak to the rock. Moses, in anger, hit the rock twice, instead of teaching the grace of God as he should have taught the first time. That act of misrepresenting God cost Moses a trip to the promised land, and he had to now turn over command to Joshua. Principle: no communicator, no pastor, no evangelist, no missionary can ever afford to misrepresent God, and you cannot afford to misrepresent him either. If Moses got in trouble, you can get in trouble. I worry sometimes about these young Christians that get on Facebook, TikTok, Instagram, and want to start preaching sermons when they don't understand what the Bible is teaching. And they try to uniform tailor fit it to their life when it doesn't even apply to what they're talking about. So you are a personal representative of Jesus Christ. And whenever you represent Christ to your friends, you better get it right, because you cannot afford to misrepresent God or the work of Christ. The righteousness of God can never be compromised. So when you communicate the Word of God, if you compromise God's righteousness by telling someone they can earn God's favor by doing such and such, then you completely knock out the justice of God. Remember, what the righteousness of God rejects, the justice of God will judge. Here's what God requires from us, from you, and from me. God requires, first, humility. It's the foundation for our spiritual life. Humility. That's respect for authority. You cannot teach an arrogant person anything. The humble person has enough objectivity to learn. And God requires humility on the believer's part, because that's what your spiritual life is built upon: obeying what God said. Secondly, he expects professionalism, because you and I represent him. That's one of the reasons when we do this radio show, we don't ask you for money. We don't try to solicit money. We don't try to sell you anything to get money. We just speak the Word of God, and we know if God's in it, God will pay for it, because he promised to do that. As we expand this radio show, now getting up close to 270 shows every Sunday morning, we try to maintain our humility by recognizing that God is giving us this opportunity. So God requires humility. God requires for me and for you to be a professional. And then God requires, thirdly, integrity. Integrity. It's the source of honor in our lives. Notice that arrogance can destroy every one of these. Arrogance is the enemy of humility. Arrogance is the enemy of professionalism. And arrogance has no integrity. So it took me many years to learn these things, to understand these principles, which fortunately was all taught to me by my pastor. But the next great enemy that I had to master was this. Listen carefully. I had to learn not to be impetuous. The impetuous believer can create controversy and confusion within the body of Christ. So I had to learn this principle. Write it down. The principle is this: write it down and think before you speak. Write it down and think before you speak. Every Christian must possess poise. That's the ability to think under pressure. The ability to act and live under pressure. And so when we fail to have perception of the situation or cognition of what's going on around us, then we give the advantage to Satan, who will use our lack of discernment to create confusion and controversy in your local church or in the Christian community. So let's notice something. In Philippians 1:9, the Bible says, "In this I pray, that your love may abound yet more and more in knowledge and in all judgment." The New American Standard Bible puts it this way compared to the King James, which I just read: "And this I pray, that your love may abound still more and more in real knowledge and in all discernment." If you consider that love is like a river flowing in one direction, and these two things are the banks to the river, discernment And what? This I pray your love may abound more and more in knowledge and in judgment. So you got knowledge on one side and discernment on the other side. That word knowledge is a critical word in this passage. It's the word epignosis. E-P-I-G-N-O-S-I-S. Epignosis. The normal word for knowledge is gnosis. Gnosis, G-N-O-S-I-S. But let me explain the difference between the two. Gnosis is information you get in church, listening to your pastor, and you hear it. You might even write it down, but it has to be converted by the filling of the Holy Spirit into epignosis. It has to be converted into full knowledge. Gnosis is knowledge, and epignosis is full knowledge. Once you convert it by faith into full knowledge and store it in your mental, in your memory center, in your heart, then you can call it up and use it when God requires you to use it. The other word that is across the bank from the river is discernment. And that's the word eisthesis, A-I-S-T-H-E-S-I-S. And that's what we call a hypoxlegomena in the Greek. It means it's only used one time in the whole Bible. Eisthesis. Epignosis is full knowledge, not gnosis, which is knowledge but not applied. And eisthesis is the word used only once in the whole New Testament, as I told you. It means acumen, perception, cognition, perspicacity. Eisthesis. Some of the biggest jams I ever got myself in were not caused by me committing a sin. When you have lack of eisthesis, you're not necessarily sinning. I got myself into trouble by making snap decisions without actually realizing what I was doing. I mean, I meant well, you know, I meant to do the right thing, but I did not sin, but I allowed the enemy to gain an advantage by me being impulsive. Some people call that excited, too much energy. You know, just be quiet, cool it, sit down. Hold off. This is the equivalent to running ahead of God or exposing myself to attack from the enemy. It's just not having forethought. It's not me seeing the situation clearly like I should see it. Let me give you the definition of an impulsive believer. What is the definition of impulsive? It means the inclination to act on a sudden desire or a sudden urge. It's the act of being spontaneous without forethought. You know, some people say, I hear the excuse all the time. I hear them say, well, I think that's the right thing to do, and I prayed about it, as if that's what they're supposed to do, and that's going to tell them yes or no. And then they go ahead and do it. When you do that and get ahead of God, you mix up the water. You get things confused. You can create controversy and conflict in the local congregation. So you can't be impulsive. You must have discernment. The Apostle Peter acted very impulsively when he drew his sword and tried to decapitate Malchus, the servant of the high priest who had come to arrest Jesus. In John 18:10, Simon Peter, having a sword, drew it out and smote the high priest's servant and cut away his right ear. Now, I assure you, he wasn't aiming for his ear, he was aiming for his head. So two things you need to notice. Peter was armed, he had a sword with him. And secondly, he took a swipe at Malchus and missed. Malchus ducked just in time, and the bullet, like kind of like what happened to President Trump, missed his neck and just glanced his ear. And so Peter cut this guy's ear off, and the Lord was not happy about it. And our Lord commanded Peter, put that sword up. And then he said, then said Jesus unto Peter in John 18:10, put up your sword, put it back in the sheath. The cup which my Father has given to me, shall I not drink of it? See, what Peter didn't realize is he was about to escalate the whole situation. He was about to get the Lord Jesus Christ arrested before he ever got to the cross. He was going to mess everything, the timing of God's plan up. He's going to get the whole bunch arrested, preventing the cross from even taking place. Listen carefully to 29:11 of the book of Proverbs. Proverbs 29:11. A fool expresses all his emotions, but a wise person controls them. That's a modified, expanded translation of that passage. So you have to get control of your emotions, or you're going to wind up making a fool of yourself. You know, we live in an impulse-driven society, and people always act in haste. They're very excitable. We don't have to act on our impulses. And that's why James 1:19 says, "Understand this, my dear brothers and sisters. Let every person be quick to listen and slow to speak." What God expects you to be is rather laconic, not loquacious. Loquacious means you talk too much. Laconic means you speak little. So God wants you to be laconic. Control your tongue. Watch what you say. Don't run ahead of the plan. Remember, you're a Christian, and you're saying that you represent God. And what you're saying is, this is what God told me to tell you to do. I'm right, and you're wrong, and you're messing up, so you better listen to me. God showed me clearly what we're supposed to do. No, he did not. That's your ego. It's your arrogance. So here's a great principle for you to remember. Unless it's a matter of life and death, go slow. Do not give Satan an opportunity to discredit you. Thus, due to your impulsive actions, don't give Satan an opportunity to discourage other people due to the confusion or the controversy that you created. If you're going to have eisthesis in conversation with other individuals, be very careful about making a claim without having all the facts. Anyone in a leadership position has got to have all the facts. And if you jump to conclusion and make an assertion or a claim without the facts, then you're going to create controversy and you're going to make things confusing. So Proverbs 14:10 says this, "Wise men lay up knowledge, but the mouth of the foolish person is near destruction." Wisdom, it's a wonderful thing. And discernment is a wonderful thing. And knowledge is a wonderful thing. All this is available to you through the canon of Scripture, through the Word of God. And hopefully, like me, you'll find a well-qualified pastor that will teach you these things. So think about this. When's the last time your pastor taught on being arrogant? When's the last time your pastor taught you about evil and what it is? When's the last time your pastor taught you the three different types of sin? And a lot of these things are not being taught today. We've kind of substituted Bible teaching, calling it, instead of that being the worship service, we want to make the music the worship service. Music is fine. I like a good song as better as much as anybody else, but no one grows spiritually by singing. They grow spiritually by sitting and listening to the teaching of the Word of God, and then metabolizing the gnosis that they hear, turning it into epinosis in their soul, so that it resides in the bank of their soul, and they can pull it out and use it when they need it. That's what it's about. You glorifying God to the max. So, even though you may have all the talent and all the ability, I think about the young people that get converted. They're very handsome, great family people. They got everything in the world going for them, and then some preacher says, "Hey, I need you to start speaking for the church. We need you to start speaking on our behalf." And he put this guy under an intense situation, which he didn't even realize what's happening. He didn't even realize that if he's not very careful, that he's going to misrepresent the plan of God. So think about these things. Pray about these things. If you're involved in it, stop. If you're involved in it, get out. Back up. Don't do it. When the Lord's ready, he will open the door clearly, and you'll have enough information to know what you're saying is true. And you will never get it unless you get under a well-qualified pastor that teaches it to you. I hate to think what my life would have been like without my pastor and what he taught me. Because what you're hearing today from me is a product of his teaching, the Word of God, to me, and the ministry of the Holy Spirit helping me to recall those scriptures that he taught me. I would not have a ministry today if all I had to do was entertain people and make funny jokes and tell them, love God, love your country, love Jesus, okay, see you next week. That's not going to do it. So that's why you hear me talk about the mechanics to the Christian life. Please contact us and get some of our books that are available. We got it all laid out for you. There's a great book we printed called Understanding Your Soul, and it's free of charge. 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It will explain all of this to you that I've been dealing with. I'm so grateful you gave me a few moments today. I'm so grateful for the new shows that came online today. And I pray that God the Holy Spirit will use this to honor and glorify our Lord and Savior Jesus Christ. For we ask it in His name. Amen.
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0: Waterbury has drafted a new town plan, and we need all Waterbury residents to weigh in by September 30th. We recognize that lives are busy and the document is dense. We get it. But we want to get it right, and it's critical to hear from you. Get a copy of the plan now on the town website, in the municipal office, or read it at the Waterbury Public Library. The introduction chapter has navigational tools to help guide you. Start with a chapter that most interests you. Please document your thoughts by completing the feedback form found on the Planning Commission's portal, or write Neil Leitner, Waterbury's Planning Director. Attend the hearing at the municipal offices on September 30th, 6 to 8 p.m. The Waterbury Select Board will also hold two public hearings. Why is your input important? The town plan needs to reflect the views of the entire town, so it provides focused policy direction to municipal boards, committees, and staff on the issues that affect your life. You should have a say in that.
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3: Good morning and happy Monday to you. This is Brad Perlin, your host of Vermont Viewpoint here at WDEV in drizzly Waterbury, drizzly Vermont. It's a little bit of a rainy drive-in from St. Albans Town. Got out into the barn this morning early, and sheep were happy to see me. Throwing them leaves of hay to toss them around different parts of the barn, and so they go to one batch, and then I throw another, and they think that's a little better, and then I throw another, and they think that's a little better. I think it's the grass or the hay is greener on the other side syndrome with sheep. But they were all munching away happily, and had a great time. On Thursday, David Zuckerman and I got to host a debate with Amanda Janu. The governor opted out of it, but Amanda, we talked with Amanda for about an hour and a half and learned a lot about her initiatives and all of that, and it was absolutely incredible. Great experience for me to sit at the Tunbridge Fair we were in the gazebo, and all around us were school children and parents and teachers, and the carnival rides were, you know, getting underway. The smell of food wafting across the gazebo from all the vendors. I did have a corn dog later, which is one of my weaknesses. And all the things that happen at these state fairs is really remarkable. A lot of historic parts of Vermont history, handmade quilts and all of that. There's an old 1840s schoolhouse in Tunbridge at the fair, so they do reenactments. The livestock competition, which we've done in the past, my daughter and I, with the sheep show with 4-H, where the kids dress up in, you know, formal white shirts and really are very disciplined. There's formal judging, and it's quite remarkable. And then draft horse and oxen pull. We live in a 1850s farmhouse in St. Albans that was brought across the ice by oxen, a team of oxen. And according to the patriarch of where we live, Nick Hathaway, who's now passed, but he said the house got stuck about halfway across the bay, and they went and borrowed another 40 oxen and got the house moved around and settled and became a Hathaway farm for many, many years. And that's where I live now, and it's a old farmhouses are a challenge, but they're fun. And there is one more Vermont fair coming up, the Vermont Sheep and Wool Festival. It's at Tunbridge. It's October 4th and 5th. And that's a great event with a lot of livestock and spinning of wool and all of that. It's just a great gathering. So if you're looking for an event to participate in, that's a good one. And then I wanted to chime in with Lee a little bit. I kept waiting for a Red Sox win over the last few games, and they needed, in eight games, they needed two to win, but lo and behold, they sort of came in the back door and are going to be in the playoffs.
4: Yeah, they backed their way into it a little bit. They're two wins or two losses by the teams that are trying to catch them. So the Sox have guaranteed their postseason spot. And the way things look right now, it's highly likely they will face the New York Yankees in New York in a best-of-three series. And that will start 1 week from Tuesday.
3: Yeah, pretty exciting. I mean, that's almost like a World Series for most Red Sox and Yankees fans, you know, to have that be the defining game to get to the World Series.
4: Well, few moments are relished more than defeating the New York Yankees, especially in the postseason. So.
3: Totally. And one note about the Braves game, Mike Yastrzemski smacked a home run, grandson of Carl Yastrzemski.
4: Yeah.
3: Pretty famous in 1967 in Vermont, Carl Yastrzemski, for Red Sox fans and Red Sox Nation. So it's just an amazing sort of heritage for the Red Sox.
4: Yeah, the Braves beat the Astros 4-2 yesterday, and with that, the Astros were eliminated from taking a wild card spot away from the Red Sox. So that was the game that pushed the Red Sox, guaranteeing them a slot in the playoffs. And a reminder, Brad, that coming up tomorrow on the morning news service, I do have a couple more pairs of tickets to give away for the regular season finale this coming Sunday. The Chicago Cubs will be in town. So Cubs, Red Sox, Fenway Park, Sunday afternoon, final game of the regular season. And tomorrow morning we're going to give people who are listening and within our audience a chance to call in and win tickets to go see that game.
3: That may be the highest rating show of the month, Lee, I've got a feeling.
4: Well, we do like to get the word out there because a lot of folks love to go to the ballpark and, you know, final regular game of the season. The Red Sox won't be battling tooth and nail for a playoff spot, but I suspect it will be a very festive atmosphere as they get ready to. I'm sure they'll be chanting "Yankees suck" repeatedly throughout the course of that game.
3: And it did say in the news story that once they learned that they had clinched the playoff position, that beer and champagne was flowing heavily.
4: Yes, that's what I hear. The radio broadcast team had to put on their plastic and rubber galoshes and all.
3: A little cigar smoke as well.
4: Yeah.
3: So I wonder how a Red Sox manager manages, you know, five or six games to go. Do you sort of let up a little because you don't need it, or do you really try to build momentum with big wins? It's curious.
4: I suspect that players who are banged up or dealing with ailments will get some bench time. An opportunity to play some, and they changed the rules. Used to be you could call up all sorts of people from the minor leagues and bring them up, and sometimes in past September, there'd be so many people in the dugout, they were like pouring out over the steps. But the rosters are limited, so there's only a couple you can bring up. But I suspect that a few of them will see a little bit of extra time here in this week, as some folks who they want to rest and make sure are ready to go are, hopefully rested and ready to go.
3: Yeah, well, it'll be a great series with the Yankees. So thank you for that, Lee. We have a great show coming up, and it's really geared towards the November election. I've got Megan Sullivan coming on shortly. She's the vice president of the Vermont Chamber, and she is in Montpelier all winter long, studying everything that happens. We'll be talking to her about chamber initiatives and what I call Groundhog Day. You know, when we talk about housing and taxes and affordability and public safety, what are the solutions? So it's really, it's a matter of sort of paying attention to who's running, what they're saying, and do we believe them, and are they going to get to Montpelier and make changes? Matt Cota is going to weigh in on that at 10 o'clock. He's with Meadow Hill Consulting. He'll also shed some thoughts on what the rising fuel prices are going to do with the U.S.-Iran conflict and how that affects the economy of Vermont. And then I've got Denise Smith, Executive Director of the Vermont Council on Rural Development. They have key initiatives, and they are really work with the smaller town communities, historic preservation, and a lot of that. And we'll hear from Denise about their perspective. When David Zuckerman and I were talking with candidate Janu, she was really talking about vitalizing the rural communities and economic growth at the local level and local schools. And want to figure out, is that feasible? Is there money? And I had mentioned on the debate, you know, we don't even have enough money to pave our roads this coming year and fix our bridges. So how does that paradigm shift actually happen? So we'll talk about all of that. So we'll be back with all of that more. This is Brad Ferlin, Vermont Viewpoint, here at WDEV in Waterbury, Vermont.
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6: Hi, my name is Craig Luce. I'm the director of rehabilitation at Copley Hospital. I came to Copley nearly 20 years ago because I wanted to work in a place where relationships matter, and that's exactly what I found. I know my coworkers, I know my patients, and I have the privilege of helping people regain mobility and independence every day. Seeing former patients out in the community and knowing I have played a small part in their journey is incredibly rewarding. I feel connected to this community and this team, and that's why I choose to work at Copley Hospital.
7: With the WDEV Community Calendar, I'm Tom McLeod. Coming up on Sunday, September 27th, the Hyde Park Elementary School's 6th grade class has their prize bingo fundraiser, and that's going to be from 1 to 4 at the Hyde Park VFW. They also have one on October 11th and November 15th. It's 50 cents a card, a dollar minimum to play. And no daubers, please. They have the cards and chips that will be provided. 50-50 raffle tickets will be sold, and they're selling tickets for a Johnson Woolen Mills blanket. That drawing will be held at the last bingo, which will be November 15th. They'll have drinks, snacks, and hot food available to purchase. For more details, reach out to them at 802-888-7779. There'll be an organ concert at the United Community Church of Morrisville featuring organist Sean Boer. He puts on a great show that comes our way Sunday at 3. 85 Upper Main Street in Morrisville. 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SeanBoerMusic.com for more details. Well, it is the last one of the season coming up on the 10th of October, and that is at the series of concerts that's been going on since March at the Meeting House on the Green in East Fairfield. Coming up on Saturday, the 10th of October, it's the music of the Olio Romeos, and it's going to benefit the food shelf. That will be starting at 4:30 with light dinner fare and some desserts, and the music gets underway at 5. It's $10 per person. If you need more details, just call 802-827-6626. A look ahead down the road. Join them for the Lamoille County Field Days Trunk or Treat event. This comes our way October 24th. It'll be from 4 to 6:30, and that's at 203 Wilson Road in Johnson. If you'd like to set up a trunk or a treat, please call Chrissy at 802-635-7113. And with the WDEV Community Calendar, I'm Tom McLeod.
3: Good morning and welcome back. Happy Monday to everyone. Hope your day is going well so far. This is Brad Ferlin, host of Vermont Viewpoint. I'm the Monday host, and I really enjoy it here at WDEV. getting to go to the Tunbridge Fair was a blast. And going to the county fairs all across the state during the summer is really, it shows Americana. And, of course, the Champlain Valley Expo was same thing. Really get a sense of what Vermont really is. And we're going to talk today quite a bit about what Vermont really is and what our solutions. We don't need to demonize particularly, but we want to look at, you know, what are people saying that actually can change the direction of Vermont in terms of some of the very important issues that we've been talking about over the last several years: affordability, housing, public safety, healthcare, all of that. And one of my favorite guests is here in studio. Megan Sullivan, Vice President of Vermont Chamber, and you've joined me many times, and we talk about a lot of these things. But I'm feeling really that this is a pivotal year, that we're either going to sort of, and these are my words, not your words, we're either going to sort of still wallow in the muck, or we're going to figure out how to get moving here.
8: Yeah, well, it's great to be here. I had to take out a small loan to drive in today with the gas prices as they are, but you can talk to Matt Cota later about that when he's on the show. But it was worth it to be in studio with you today. And yeah, you know, it does feel, I mean, every election feels pivotal. What changes are we willing to make? What are we seeing? But I think, you know, folks are really at a breaking point of affordability. And the Vermont Futures Project, who is the foundation of the chamber, has this great sort of diagram, which you can find on our website, that talks about, you know, where these intersections are of density, services, and scarcity. And you can have high services if you have density, if you, you know, attract taxpayers, whether that's new residents with housing or allow business growth to happen here. But if you don't allow that density, and you want a lot of services, you have high prices, right? That's where we've been living for the last, I would say, we've, you know, ramping up for the last 10 years towards that. And Vermonters have had enough. And so now we're seeing that move towards scarcity. I was at the Joint Fiscal Committee and last week, and a lot of talk about, you know, we have to cut this. The governor is going to be coming in warning. It's going to be a really hard budget year. We have to make cuts. We can't keep providing all these services. Vermont just can't afford it. So until we're willing to say, what do we actually want to do? What are the solutions? How do we look forward to ensuring that we have a working age population that can live in Vermont, ensuring that businesses can't just start in Vermont, but they can grow? When businesses grow here, tax revenue grows here. That's how those things can go hand in hand. And when we're forcing businesses of a certain size to say, I have to move, I have to go somewhere else for economic opportunity, we're really crippling our future. So it does feel like a pivotal moment of saying, all right, are we willing to start looking towards the future while we make these tough choices now? Are we also willing to say, what is the future we want for Vermont and how can we effectively get there?
3: So we're going to get into a lot of those specifics, the Vermont Future initiatives. But I do want to joyously have you help us learn about what it is to go to Ireland.
8: Yeah. I was in Ireland last month as part of a state legislature and trade commission meeting in Ireland. So state legislators and Irish trade commission members convened in Ireland from around the nation. I do want to make sure folks know there were no tax dollars used in anyone participating in that meeting. It was all funded by the people who were going, paid for themselves to be there. But it was incredible to see, you know, the synergies, the how much we have in common with Ireland. You know, we're a small, green state. We have a great tourism economy. And what Ireland faced for, I mean, decades was a shrinking population. A little bit different reasoning than Vermont, but their young people were leaving for opportunity elsewhere. And we're seeing that in Vermont. And some of the most recent numbers about that of people who feel like we have to leave for opportunity is pretty frightening. If 60% of people are saying, I can't stay here and have opportunity. And what Ireland did was really embrace the idea that they are going to be a gateway into the European Union for business. And it has worked out well. And everyone that I talked to there came across as and openly said, we are a pro-business place. We want business here. And what struck me is you don't think of Ireland as a place that's pro-business but anti-worker or anti-community or anti-environment. They are really doing incredible work to build community, to support their workers, to protect their workers, to protect their young people, and give them opportunity and recognize that being pro-business isn't the opposite of that. Those are things that work together. By being pro-business, they are being pro-worker, and they have become the seventh largest economy in the world. Hmm. That is where businesses go to enter the European Union market. And, you know, it got me thinking, why can't Vermont be that? Why can't we be pro-environment, pro-community, pro-worker, and change our tune to be pro-business and let Vermont be a place where businesses come to enter the U.S. market, whether they're Canadian businesses or European businesses. There's a real opportunity here. We're small. We're nimble. The access to government is incredible. So I'm digging into what did they do? How did they make those changes? And is there a way we can Vermontize those? Can we make them work for a small state the way Ireland made them work for a small country?
3: Yeah, I love that. And so we would be the gateway to New England, right?
8: Yeah.
3: So what type of businesses are the gateway to Europe? What did you see as sort of, is this manufacturing or what?
8: I'd say there's a variety. There's manufacturing, high tech, a lot of bioscience, so some really incredible things in the healthcare space. Cutting edge are happening there. And these are, you know, some U.S. businesses who have gone to Ireland to say, all right, we've sort of made this, done this research and development, and we're really ready to launch. So there's some very cool, and then finance as well. Businesses and finance, U.S. businesses and finance have set up their locations in Ireland to serve all of Europe. Google has their headquarters for Europe, the Middle East, and Africa in Dublin. And, you know, they are not tearing down forests, ripping down open lands to do it. These businesses are setting up in a way that really is harmonious with the landscape, that fits with the culture there. It's pretty incredible what they've done.
3: And is this with a lot of tax incentives? Are they letting them in the door easily and then it'll sort of build from there?
8: Yeah, there are certainly tax incentives for a business to locate in Ireland. And then their government is nimble. You know, what do you need for your workforce? How can we support that? What do our training institutions need to be doing to help your business thrive here? And what that does is give young people an incredible opportunity for high-paid jobs that are really changing you know, the quality of life for the Irish. And for the first time, you know, they've seen the last 5 years, every year, immigration into Ireland rather than emigration out of Ireland.
3: Which fits into our campaign brochures that say, let's bring in more families
8: and
3: young people.
8: Right, more people need Vermont. Yeah, yeah. So, you know, they've done something right there. And again, and it's not at the cost of the people. Wages have gone up. The quality of life has improved. So I think there's things that we can learn there. I think it was a really beneficial trip. And I think some of the legislators and other trade commissioners that went found it to be equally as eye-opening.
3: And we have about a minute in this segment, but was the Irish population welcoming to this concept? Because Vermonters tend to fight against things sometimes.
8: Yeah, we can be a little stubborn. And the Irish certainly aren't known for not being stubborn, being of Irish descent myself. But yeah, I think they've seen the outcomes, right? Thousands of new jobs, high-paying jobs with great opportunities. It's been pretty incredible, you know, as I was in the country for this, but also, you know, went early to meet some friends there. there's a real optimism about the future of the country, and people are excited about the opportunities that they're seeing, the opportunities for their children, right? My friends who have kids that are my kids' age, I went to school there for a while, so made some good friends, but they're not saying, I don't think my kids are going to be able to stay here, which is what their parents were saying about them. Now they're saying, you know, my kids have opportunity here. They're going to have their choice of careers, and they'll be able to stay home if they want to, and not home living with them because they are building housing. They'll be able to stay in the area, in the country.
3: Is this across the board in Ireland, northern, southern? The whole country is sort of seeing this robust.
8: Yeah, from what I've been reading, and, you know, following some organizations who are really focused on this, they are doing events around the country, right? There. So Dublin being the capital city, the biggest city, obviously has sort of a headquarter there. But seeing across the country, there are industries that are investing in different areas. So it's pretty exciting to see what's happening there, and having my, you know, friends describe Belfast as just a really cool, bustling place. What a change for how we talk about Belfast.
3: Totally.
8: Yeah.
3: We are talking with Megan Sullivan, Vice President of the Vermont Chamber. She was in Ireland. And we'll talk more about that and about the challenges in Vermont politically that we face just living here and how we can make things grow. This is Brad Ferlin, Vermont Viewpoint, here at WDEV in Waterbury, Vermont.
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10: Breaking news this hour from townhall.com. I'm Michael Harrington. A GOP congresswoman who opposes the president's deportation efforts gets a wake-up call from her constituents. Correspondent Bernie Bennett fills us in.
11: Representative Maria Elvira Salazar, a Florida Republican, publicly criticized President Trump's deportation policies in a campaign ad, urging him to scale back efforts she claims are alienating Latino voters. However, her constituents, particularly Republicans and Latinos in her South Florida district, have strongly backed Trump's immigration agenda, leading to backlash and waning support for Salazar. Bernie Bennett reporting.
10: It appears the Big Apple's electric bus love affair is out of gas. Correspondent Ron Taylor.
12: New York City's push for electric buses under a 2040 zero-emissions mandate is faltering due to reliability issues, high costs, and flooding risks, prompting the MTA to purchase 650 compressed natural gas buses instead. This reversal comes amid broader energy woes, including the premature closure of the Indian Point nuclear plant, which has led to calls to restart it to avert blackouts after replacement gas plants proved insufficient. Ron Taylor reporting.
10: OpenAI says it has halted development of its latest artificial intelligence models hours after it discovered its agents scoured federal government websites and acted in unexpected ways to suggest a lack of control. It's the second time in 3 months the company has paused development for similar kinds of problems. The AI evaluator Transluce says that OpenAI apparently tried to hack the Department of Education website. The European Union says it's ready to defend a 120 million euro fine issued to social media platform X. This comes after the U.S. government supported Elon Musk's legal efforts to dismiss the case. The EU fined X for breaching digital regulations. More on these stories at townhall.com.
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1: Police have evacuated homes near an airbase in England used by the U.S. and arrested several men over suspected explosives offenses today. Gloucestershire police say they're evacuating a number of properties in Welford, western England. This area is close to RAF Fairford, a base used by American forces during the war with Iran. Police say several men have been detained on suspicion of offenses under the Explosives Act. Army bomb disposal experts are examining several vehicles. Rain has eased in Thailand's capital today, but flooding persists in several low-lying areas, with thousands forced to evacuate. More thousands have moved to temporary shelters. Continuous downpours have caused widespread flooding in Bangkok, disrupting traffic and business. The meteorological department says moderate to heavy rain is still expected today, but conditions should be getting better by sometime tomorrow. News and analysis at townhall.com. More troubles for Volkswagen.
2: Volkswagen Group says it is recalling 2.86 million Volkswagen and Audi branded vehicles as a precautionary measure over a screw whose failure could cause a loss of steering. The affected vehicles are Volkswagen Tiguan, Touran, Golf, Golf Variant, and Caddy models built between September 2013 and July 2024, and Audi Q3 models made between October 2017 and May 2024. There have been no known incidents with damage to persons or properties, according to Germany's KBA Motor Vehicle Agency. Keith Peters reporting.
1: The final day of Major League Baseball's regular season is here, and two playoff spots are still up for grabs. The Philadelphia Phillies and Arizona Diamondbacks are fighting for the National League's final wild card slot, while the Houston Astros and the Texas Rangers are in a race for the American League West crown. More on these stories at townhall.com.
3: Freedom and Unity is hosting honky-tonk dance parties around Vermont, free for Vermont farmers, veterans, nurses, and firefighters. We've got John Kashner and Wild Leek River's Burton Stonerook on September 26th at the Cabot Town Hall, then Wild Leek River at the American Legion in Newport on October 10th, then Jackson and the Jinx October 16th at the Rutland VFW and the 17th at BTSU in Randolph. Doors at 7, dance lesson at 7:30, shows at 8. 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
4: Researchers at University of Vermont and UVA Medical Center are testing a new treatment option for a heart condition affecting millions of Americans. The work, focused on diastolic heart failure, builds on two previous studies by researchers at UVM and could lead to improved treatment and earlier detection of a condition responsible for about half of all heart failure cases. UVM Health Network, living healthy together.

0: morning and welcome back. This is Brad Perlin, your host of Vermont Viewpoint. Well, you can tell it's got us rocking in with a little bumper music. We are talking with Megan Sullivan. She is vice president of the Vermont Chamber, and they are a statewide organization that represents businesses large and small, and really you become the voice in Montpelier for them, hear what's going on and all of that. I'm not an economist, but my simple economy understanding is that it's kind of like a dance. You've got to have a dance floor, you got to have music, you've got to have a dance partner, all those things. And you're talking about Ireland promoting economic development and bringing in businesses and creating jobs for young people. But on our dance floor, housing has been like the missing partners. And we've danced around Act 250 for decades, really. Some progress made, you told us, you know, over the last year. Yeah. So where do we go with that?
1: You know, I think Act 250 is part of it. There's other, you know, pieces of it, too, that there's not one silver bullet for how we're going to deal with the challenges we're facing in creating housing in Vermont. And, you know, and part of it is that there are a lot of people who are like, well, why do we need more housing if we have fewer people? And so explaining how, you know, as the housing stock has aged because we haven't built in so many years, you know, asking

0: someone to pay $500,000 for a raised ranch on an eighth of an acre when they can look to other states and say, well, for that same $500,000, I can get 5 bedrooms on 2 acres. And, you know, why would I make the choice to be here? And I think there are so many issues, and we, you know, are chipping away at it. But Act 250 continues to be a challenge. And you may be seeing an op-ed come out for me in the next couple of weeks that I've been working on called Confessions of a Recovering Bureaucrat that talks about how we sort of expect bureaucracy to solve bureaucracy, and what that ends up doing is addition. Well, let's create one more form. Let's create one more process. We'll create an exemption that you have to apply to, and you have to go through hoops. And if we just add a little bit more red tape, that will clarify, that will make it easier and more efficient and effective. And, you know, as I have been reflecting on that, it's that system isn't working. We cannot ask regulators, how do we better regulate? Because they say, give us more authority and we'll do it more thoroughly. And that isn't working. It's never worked. And having been in that system, having regulated state programs, I know that mindset of like, well, we'll just clarify this. We'll add these additional rules. And whether it is our stormwater, our wastewater, our, you know, name the ANR permit, name the Act 250 process, they just have grown and grown and grown. Act 250 used to be 10 criteria. And now, under all of the sub-criteria, there's 32. And we're talking about adding another one. Why aren't we spending the equal amount of time saying, well, do we need all 32? If we have to add one, something's not working. Mm-hmm. Let's get rid of the things that aren't working. It's not to say that one that's getting added doesn't have value, but something must not be working if we've got to keep adding to the already existing 32 criteria. And so we've got to do that work, and we've got to find the people and do the framing of it to say, you're no longer a regulator. You're now a deregulator, to say we need to do things better. Regulation can be helpful, right, to put those guardrails up. But the way that we've gone about it has just been an addition equation rather than a subtraction.
1: So Act 250 process, local level and statewide level, is expensive, right? Developers try to get into a project. It can take them 2 years and hundreds of thousands of dollars just to put a shovel in the ground. Are we sort of like reliant on these revenues, and that's why we're regulating so heavy as part of it, not just the environmental piece, but is it just a money stream that we don't want to lose?
0: Well, and it's not necessarily the Act 250 permit itself that is expensive. It is the people that you have to hire because of how complicated it is, that costs hundreds of thousands of dollars. Yeah. So your permit fee for Act 250 might be $40,000, but you're going to spend $200,000 with the engineering and the re-engineering, right? You send something into Act 250 and they say, we don't like this piece of it, so redo it. Well, now you've got to pay that engineer to redo it. And that first one you sent, it fit the criteria. You know, it fit the letter of the law, but you have a coordinator who says, yeah, I don't like it, though. Mm. And that's where we really need to be looking at some of these decisions, instead of saying, well, that doesn't make sense, but I guess that's the rules. If it doesn't make sense, it's time to fix it. And, you know, I saw WCAX over the weekend talked about Palmer Lane in Jericho, a little creamy stand that's been there for years. It's in a designated village center. There is a gravel parking lot across the street behind the post office that Act 250 just said, no, that can't be a parking lot. That doesn't fit within their given Act 250 permit. It's a gravel park. That's what it is. It's a gravel parking lot. But they now have barriers up so that gravel parking lot can't be used as a gravel parking lot. That's outrageous to say, well, that's what it is. It's a parking lot serving a business in a village center. We can't allow for these types of decisions to just be what they are. We've got to start making sense of our regulatory framework in this state. And it's, again, across the board. It's not just Act 250. There are a lot of regulations that have just stopped making sense.
1: So this is in Jericho, Vermont, little town. A gravel parking lot, little gravel parking lot. Are there, like, Act 250 vultures flying around that are seeing these things from the sky?
0: You've got neighbors who, you know, bought their homes and then said, well, I don't want traffic in front of my house. Like, well, you bought a house, and I know some of these neighbors are newer. You bought a house behind a community gathering point, a business, in a designated village center. There's going to be traffic. And now that parking lot is closed. And guess what? That traffic is now parking in front of your house because it's a public road. So the neighbors complained. They made a complaint to Act 250 about, to the Land Use Review Board about that lot. And so now the lot's shut down. Like, well, so the traffic, instead of parking in that lot, is going to be parking further down the street. And the business owners are sort of beside themselves. Like, we're trying to work with our neighbors. We're trying to get people off of the road. But also, we bought this business in this place with this expectation. And, you know, we can't just keep saying no.
1: It is an interesting conundrum, isn't it? The sort of people who come into communities and then don't, like, in South Burlington, seems like some people didn't realize there was an airport or an air guard base there, right? It must have just appeared, although the air guard had been there since 1954.
0: Right. Or like, well, we're so close to the airport, I'll be able to fly easily. Wait a minute, those planes are going to make noise when they take off and land? Oh, I don't know about this anymore.
1: Right. So where do we go with this, though? One of the important parts I wanted to hit upon today, Megan, is how important is an election and who you vote for? Because every politician I ever hear or interview, they're for this, they're for this, they're for this.
0: Yeah.
1: But the reality doesn't match the pledge.
0: Right.
1: So what do voters need to really pay attention to?
0: I mean, I think it's the, you know, not just what do you stand for, but, you know, how are you going to achieve that? We put out a biennium report every 2 years at the end of the biennium with voting records in it.
1: Yeah.
0: So you can see how did your incumbent legislators vote on the bills that matter to the economy. And we've got a description of each bill. And it's not a scorecard or an indictment the way that Vermont Conservation Voters puts theirs out. It's transparency. It's to say, you know, we've got some members that might support a bill and others who don't support it. But regardless of where you stand, you need to know, how did people vote on this? Where did they come out on it? So that you can have an informed conversation. So when someone says, yeah, I support housing, like, well, why did you vote down this bill? Why did you vote up this bill? I want to see our property taxes lower. Well, why did you vote this way on this bill, if that's the case? And give people the opportunity to explain it. But, you know, I think things that I've seen are, everyone is saying the word affordable. Well, what does affordable mean? Does affordable mean that you want to ensure I have, when I get my paycheck, there's more money in it that I can use to buy the things, goods and services that I want to for my family? Or does affordability to you mean that the state is going to take more money and redistribute it as you see fit? And I can get those goods and services at a reduced rate if it fits within your scope. And, you know, you see this in childcare. Some childcare centers get that subsidy. Well, if they meet the criteria for what the state has deemed high quality, then that's the childcare center that you can get support from. If it's not what the state has deemed high quality, if it's a home center who does not have the ability, you know, doesn't have two full-time admin staff to do the amount of paperwork that's required, maybe not. Or if it is, you know, a child care center based in a faith community. Nope, we're not going to be able to get you that money that you've put into your payroll tax. You can't use to get to that. So, you know, I think it's one example of saying, like, I think people want, as we are as a nation, some self-determination of, I want to be able to have enough money to afford to make those decisions for myself and not have the state make them for me.
1: We are talking with Megan Sullivan, Vice President of the Vermont Chamber. We're going to continue the discussion after this break, getting a little bit more into really looking at voting records and understanding. And like you said, it's not vindictive. It's just, it's sort of fact, right?
0: That transparency, because it's really hard to find voting records.
1: Yeah.
0: If you're just an everyday person who doesn't live in this world.
1: And to understand, you know, when we get our politicians on, they're talking about S-28 and H-14 and all this stuff, and we're all going, what does this mean? We don't even know. So we're going to take a short break. This is Brad Ferland, Vermont Viewpoint, here at WDEV in Waterbury, Vermont.
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1: 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Happy Monday to you listeners, and thank you, listeners. We can't do radio without you. We're talking with Megan Sullivan. She's Vice President of Vermont Chamber of Commerce. We're going to get into sort of the voting record to understand that a little bit better, but I'm remiss to not talk about Ireland again a little bit.
0: Yeah.
1: Because you obviously were there and you were learning a lot about economic development and initiatives and stuff. But what about the fun part? Was that's what I would like to know.
0: Yeah.
1: What was the sandbox like that you got to play in?
0: some fun parts, and especially, you know, I love Irish history. So being in some of the places where Irish history took place was just felt really meaningful. And, you know, there was the Mansion House in Dublin, which is where the first Irish Republican government first sort of held their meeting and formed in the round room. There was a celebration of American independence there. And it was just like, even now I get chills thinking about the speeches that were made about how much American independence meant to the Irish. That to watch America stand up to the British and say, we will be self-governing and we are going to fight for it. That had a huge impact in Ireland. Mm. And to this day, the people there are so thankful for that opportunity to see. And a lot of, you know, the revolutionaries in the U.S. have Irish descent, have Scottish descent. To see that happen is still meaningful today in Ireland as they're looking to have, continue looking for opportunities for unification of the entire island. So that was a really powerful moment to be sitting in this room and hearing from the folks there to talk about American independence. And it was sort of another opportunity in a real interesting way to celebrate and reflect on America's 250th anniversary of our independence. It was just incredible.
1: Yeah. Any fish and chips, my favorite?
0: Oh, yeah. Some great fish and chips, some Guinness stew, some regular Guinness. there was, you know, when you go to the Irish pub, is just such a part of their culture there. And, you know, community is just such a big part of the Irish culture. And, you know, I hate to bring this right back, but that's why, you know, I live in Jericho and our creamy stand is a big part of our culture. That's where we go to meet our neighbors, to see our friends, for our kids to play. And so to see, you know, these community places, these community hubs under attack, or being using our regulatory system against it, you know, Agency of Commerce and Community Development, that community development team is doing such hard work to try and build community development. And when you see other parts of state government, you know, using regulatory systems to sort of tear it down, it's just heartbreaking. So it's great to be in a place where community and these, you know, you don't need a giant community center necessarily, but just the local pub where people go to gather and listen to music. And we have some of that here, but, you know, I think it's been challenged. And there are folks, someone told me, Vermonters used to sit on their front porch, and now they sit on their back deck. And it's a real reflection of what's happened to our community. When we're on our back deck, we're not interacting with our neighbors. We're not checking in on them. And we look at the mental health crisis that's going on, the isolation that we feel. We need those opportunities to gather as a community more, not less. And so our fairs, whether they're the county fairs or local fairs, are really important to make sure we're inviting everyone to go to those and creating that opportunity to gather.
1: And nothing really is guaranteed. It's like you don't know what you got till it's gone.
0: Yeah.
1: Right? If your creamy stand just can't take it anymore and closes up, it's such a big blow to a community.
0: Right. It seems like such a little thing, but it would be a massive loss for our community to have that closed. And I think in times like now, those community gathering points are just essential. And, you know, the more we can get people sort of looking away from their screens and looking at each other, whether that's in politics or in our community, I think the better off we are. And, you know, and seeing that in politics, it's, you know, don't worry about the soundbite. Don't worry about the tweet or the, you know, whatever it's called now. Have those connections with your committee members, with your constituents, to understand what the struggles are and be open to compromise. I think that compromise piece is really critically important that we've sort of walked away from and need to get back to.
1: So I looked briefly at your website and at your display of voting records, and what I saw, I think, and I don't want to misinterpret this, but if most of the Democrats on a number, like 8 different bills or 10 different bills, it was still like, yes, yes, yes, yes, yes, yes, yes, yes, yes, yes. Rubber stamp kind of looked to me. This is something that I asked Amanda Janew, you know, would, if you're a Democrat progressive, do you sort of have an obligation to rubber stamp what comes out of, you know, the leadership's initiatives and out of the committee chair initiative, and therefore you know, do we only need six people down there and everybody else is just rubber stamping?
0: Well, and I think, you know, I would say two things. One is legislators spend all day in their committee working on bills under their committee jurisdiction. And it's a ton of work, and you have to do a lot of reading, a lot of listening. And so when you get to the floor and there are seven bills up, the opportunity to make sure, okay, what are the details of each of these bills? It is hard. It's really hard to know. So there's a certain amount of trusting, like, okay, if the committee chair is recommending this bill, the committee is recommending this bill, do I trust that committee's work to say, all right, I'm going to support this? You know, they'll listen to the read through that happens on the floor, listen to the questions to make that determination. But it's not easy. And that's why that committee work is so incredibly important. You know, are the committee chairs taking testimony? Are they letting all of the voices that want to participate? And I think, you know, as much as lobbyists get a bad rap, the lobbyists and the advocates in the State House are also a good barometer to say, okay, you know, the Vermont Chamber represents Vermont businesses. And I've met their members, I've come to their events, I've heard them talk. What are they saying? And the same on all sides. What are different people saying about this that I need to hear? And I think, you know, leadership can be open to dissent as long as it doesn't take them by surprise, right? Nobody wants on the floor to think that they're going to get something passed and have it end up failing. But it is a lot of work. And in Vermont, it's really critical that that committee work is done well. So those committee chairs are really important, who we have in the chairs and the voices that they're allowing to be heard, whether it's people coming to sit and testify or from on the committee itself, is critically important.
1: So we have about 2.5 minutes, but what would be like the number one Megan Sullivan victory dance if you could have something happen a month later in January?
0: You know, I think I would say in January it's hard. I think for November, right? It's hard for us to know what's going to be coming in January without knowing what happens in November. And, you know, the chamber is a nonpartisan organization. And so in a nonpartisan way, I don't care who would have that supermajority. A supermajority is not good for a democracy. When you have a supermajority, when you can just rubber stamp things because you can override a veto, it takes away the conversation. And I think this last biennium, we saw a lot better conversation happen because it had to be done in a more bipartisan way. So, you know, coming out of November, ensuring that whoever is in majority is not in a supermajority is going to be critically important to seeing success move in the next biennium. And I think, you know, my home run is for us to, we have to deal with the realities of our economic times, the unaffordability of Vermont, and we're going to have to make really tough choices. But we also need to make smart investments into the growth of the state in the future. And so, you know, that means looking at programs that aren't working and saying, why are we funding programs that aren't serving us towards growth? Why do we have these regulatory systems in place? So it's, I think it's going to be happening in Montpelier. And, you know, to be fair, it also needs to happen in the administration.
1: Taking out the red pen. Thank you, Megan Sullivan, for being here. We'll get updates as we move along.
0: Absolutely.
1: We really appreciate your insights and your good Irish spirit.
0: Thanks for having me.
1: We're going to take a short break. We will be back with Matt Cota, talk more about Montpelier. This is Brad Ferland, Vermont Viewpoint, here at WDEV in Waterbury, Vermont.
6: Hi, I'm Senator Scott Beck, Vermont Senate Republican leader. 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
1: Viewpoint here at WDEV in Waterbury, Vermont. Happy Monday, listeners. I hope your day is going well so far. A little drizzly out there, a little cooler too. Have to start stacking firewood on my porch just to get the house warm pretty soon as we burn wood all winter long, day and night, and love that. And my next guest actually is an energy expert, and want to welcome to the show Matt Cota, Meadow Hill Consulting, a regular guest helping us with all things Montpelier. Good morning, Matt.
9: Good morning, Brad. I apologize, can't be in studio with you, but glad to be part of your show.
1: Well, our good friend Stephen Russell Payne was going to be on, but couldn't make it. He has a new book out, and we'll be talking with him in the subsequent weeks to learn about this new book that I've been reading. It's so great. But Matt, I want to had just a nice discussion with Megan Sullivan, Vice President of the Chamber. You know her well, and you and others are in Montpelier all the time. And one of the things I was as I was hearing on the news about lawmakers have been in Montpelier, they're doing things or looking at things right now. The public and myself as well, we don't quite understand what is the off season like in Montpelier. What is happening that impacts our lives right now?
9: Well, it certainly depends. There's 150 House members, 30 state senators, and then of course the regulatory agencies and the governor's office. And to some extent, everyone has a job, even in the off season. Even though you're only in the building 4 days a week for about 18 weeks a year, there are other committees that meet off session. And one of the big ones is the heads of both the chairs and the vice chairs of the monies committees. That's the people that decide how we're going to tax Vermonters and how we're going to spend all that tax money. And they met last Wednesday. That's the Joint Fiscal Committee. I think of the chair of the House Ways and Means Committee and the chair of the Finance Committee and the vice chairs, along with the appropriations committees on both sides, and then the governor's staff. That, if you only meet for 18 weeks a year, the budget goes 52, and there has to be check-ins to determine how are we doing in terms of receipts, sales tax receipts, and rooms and meals tax receipts, and property taxes, and income taxes, and how are we doing on spending? Is there unexpected expenses that we have to take care of? That's a crisis, and what do we do with that? And of course, it goes without saying, but we have to say it, you know, one of the unexpected expenses relates to energy. So as we know, you know, energy prices have been deeply affected by the conflict in Iran. We've seen record prices for diesel fuel, which is the fuel that powers the world economy. Even though we produce more than we use in the United States of America, it is needed everywhere, from Japan to Australia. And we're now exporting record numbers of gallons of diesel fuel across the world because it is the fuel that powers the ships, the trains. It creates electricity. It runs tractors. It runs big trucks. And, of course, it's the same fuel we use in Vermont to heat most of our homes, and that's heating oil. So heating oil, diesel fuel is about the same thing. It's taxed differently. It's distributed differently. It has some slight differences, but it is the same fuel. It's the middle of the barrel, the distillate. And as crude prices have gone up, so have diesel fuel. But because diesel fuel is integral to the world economy, and it has been for 100 years since Rudolf Diesel invented the diesel engine, it is key. So one of the things that Joint Fiscal wanted to hear is how is this going to impact, for instance, fuel assistance? About half of Vermonters who are on fuel assistance who receive some benefit from the government to help heat their home are using heating oil or kerosene, which is a similar product but allows it to be stored outside. And then, of course, school districts that need those school buses that run on diesel fuel, you know, how will that impact that? Or need to heat their buildings or the municipal buildings. So the reality is that, you know, I testified on Wednesday and said, you know, these high prices are bad for certainly for consumers, certainly for state government, but also for the retailers that distribute them. When you think about the price of fuel going up, you know, who makes money when the price of fuel goes up? Well, it's the people that pull the fuel out of the ground. It's not the refiners. It's not the wholesalers. It's not the transporters. It's certainly not the retailers who see, you know, their margins shrink and see all of their costs go up. Their transportation costs, their carrying costs, the time, you know, when they buy that fuel in, you know, 500,000 gallon quantities, they pay for it, and then they go deliver it, and then they go collect it. And the longer that float is, the longer that cost is to them, the higher the borrowing costs, the higher the credit card fees that are associated when people put, you know, energy on their credit card, which, you know, if you buy gas, you know, most of gas transactions are by credit card, not by cash, and certainly not by check. So, you know, these higher prices have had an impact certainly on consumers, but also on retailers. And that challenge is something that we'll be addressing, even if, you know, things relatively smooth out in the Middle East. But we have no assurance that that will happen in the near term.
1: So what I'm hearing is there's a tremendous impact to Vermont, to Vermont in general, but to our retailers and our, if they have a truck that it costs more to bring in bread and potato chips and hot dogs, those prices will go up. Is that the multiplier?
9: Yeah, and think about our agricultural economy, which is, you know, our dairy industry, a $4.5 billion part of our economy. And that corn that's going to be harvested here in the next 3 weeks, you know, that John Deere tractors, those combines that chop down that corn to provide feed for those dairy cows for the next 6 months. You know, those combines take diesel fuel, and they burn about 42 gallons of diesel fuel per hour that they're in operation. But if they don't run, then you have thousands of starving cows. So they have to run. When the milk is produced, it's put on a tanker truck, which is driven by, you guessed it, a diesel-powered tractor trailer. And, you know, for some farms, they're doing 2-3 tractor trailer loads a day to bring to the creamery to make it into either milk or to cheese or to butter, yogurt, ice cream. And then it gets back on another truck, a different truck that runs on diesel fuel that brings it to your Shaw's, your Hannaford's, your Price Chopper, all of your corner stores and country markets and where it gets shelved and stocked and then purchased. There obviously has to be an effect on that as well as those energy costs increase. And I think most consumers understand it, even if they're not happy with it. And that's just highlighting the point that, yes, lower electricity costs are important, but those costs are going up as well. But the world runs on diesel fuel, and we need more of it. And that's why, which is controversial, I'll just state it, I don't have an opinion one way or the other, but there is some grumblings or some movement in Washington, D.C. to say, well, if we're producing so much diesel fuel here in America and exporting it because it runs the world economy, why don't we just ban exports? Why don't we just keep the diesel fuel we produce here where ostensibly if there is no market overseas, if there's no market in Japan or Australia or France or England, and we keep the diesel produced here, that would depress prices. That would lower heating oil costs. That would lower transportation costs. That would lower costs for producing all those goods on the farm. However, those that are in this business say there's a counterpoint to that, which is if you ban the export market, number one, if you're artificially depressing the market, there'll be less incentive to refine or to create that product. And the other is you're putting our allies in other countries at a significant challenge if they don't have the fuel they need for heat, for electricity, for transportation, for moving ships. So these are very, what seems like an obvious lever to pull has some, later effects that really need to be analyzed before any decision is made by Washington on what to do with diesel fuel.
1: And are we high ranked in terms of production of oil and diesel fuel in the global economy?
9: Yeah, it's hard to grasp because you and me and other people of our age certainly remember the 70s and the 80s and even the 90s. But we produce more crude oil and more refined product than any other country, not just now, and at any time in the history of the world.
1: Hmm.
9: I mean, let that sink in. At one point, we were so dependent on production in other countries that we were building import terminals for natural gas, for crude oil, for refined products. And then over the past 10 years, 10 to 15 years, particularly under the Biden administration, I would say, is we've started producing more oil and gas than any other nation in the history of nations, and those import terminals became export terminals, and we became the supplier of the world. So do we produce every last molecule of fossil fuels that we need in order to sustain our current transportation and heating and electricity demands? Yes. But that's not how the global commodity works. It fetches the largest price. If you can put it on, if refiners or if the major oil companies can put it on a ship and make more money, then that's where it goes because it's traded in New York City, in Chicago, on the Chicago Mercantile Exchange, on the New York Stock Exchange. Those commodities are traded worldwide, and as a result, they're shipped worldwide. What's different, though, Brad, which is interesting, is that propane is different. Propane comes from two sources. It comes as a byproduct from drilling natural gas, of which we are one of the largest natural gas producers in the world. A lot of it coming from Pennsylvania, North Dakota, Texas, Oklahoma. And propane is a byproduct of that. So when you drill for natural gas and then put it in a pipe and then bring it to an export terminal and put it on a ship, liquefy it, put it on a ship and move it to Japan or Australia or wherever, propane is a byproduct. It used to be many years ago just burned off because they didn't know what to do with it. Then they figured out, oh, no, let's bottle it. But it doesn't have an export market. It doesn't have the terminals and the ships that can move propane around the world. So it's sort of stuck here in the United States, which is a good thing for propane consumers and retailers because while prices of distillate and gasoline and crude oil have gone up as the world looks for our energy supplies and we drill more natural gas and we produce more diesel fuel, the byproduct both of the refining of diesel fuel and through the exploration of natural gas is propane. That propane market is U.S. based. So we are, as consumers and as retailers of propane, benefiting from all of that activity, and the world is not.
1: Wow. We're talking with Matt Cota. That's a lot to digest there. Meadow Hill Consulting, we're talking Montpelier, and right now the oil prices that have gone up and what those impacts are to our economic world. We're going to take a short break. We'll be back with more with Matt right after this. This is Brad Ferlin, Vermont Viewpoint, here at WDEV in Waterbury, Vermont.
10: Waterbury has drafted a new town plan, and we need all Waterbury residents to weigh in by September 30th. We recognize that lives are busy and the document is dense. We get it. But we want to get it right, and it's critical to hear from you. Get a copy of the plan now on the town website, in the municipal office, or read it at the Waterbury Public Library. The introduction chapter has navigational tools to help guide you. Start with a chapter that most interests you. Please document your thoughts by completing the feedback form found on the Planning Commission's portal, or write Neil Leitner, Waterbury's Planning Director. Attend the hearing at the municipal offices on September 30th, 6 to 8 p.m. The Waterbury Select Board will also hold two public hearings. Why is your input important? The town plan needs to reflect the views of the entire town, so it provides focused policy direction to municipal boards, committees, and staff on the issues that affect your life. You should have a say in that.
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0: KCEV in Waterbury, Vermont. We are talking with Matt Cota with Meadow Hill Consulting. Matt and my prior guest, Megan Sullivan, are under the dome all winter long, day in, day out, watching the goings-on. And, Matt, I'm trying to explore a little bit today with my guests, Megan, yourself, and then Denise Smith is coming on, about the importance of this November election in terms of the challenges that Vermont is facing or are facing, are grand, and you just highlighted the fact that things are expensive and possibly going to be more expensive because of the sort of the trickle effect to all the different branches that just one thing, energy, has on all of the costs. So why is this election, how can the legislature help Vermonters? Where do you see the important places that this can happen?
1: Well, certainly the slow, steady, hopefully steady, reform on property taxes and education funding is critical. I think, you know, I've talked with you, Brad, in the past, and I'm a pro-growther. I'm a pro-houser. I think that Vermont's population should grow, not shrink, as it has been. I know I'm not everyone agrees with me, but that is the ideal situation, where we have more taxpayers rather than more taxes. Those empty desks in our rural schools are filled with children and with parents that work locally and contribute to the tax rolls. Like, that's my dream. That's my goal. That's my hope. That's my wish for Vermont. But recognizing that that is a lot of things have to come into play in order for that to happen, then understanding that we need to recognize that we do have a spending problem when it comes to education, and that directly affects what we pay in property taxes. And if we don't make some, and it's not going to happen all at once, but if we don't make incremental progress toward understanding how we pay for our children's education, how we make sure they have a quality education, an equitable education, but also one that Vermont's rapidly aging population can afford. You know, it's clear that we are not in an unemployment crisis, quite the opposite, or we are in a crisis in a way that, you know, you look at our unemployment rolls and it's 2.6, 3%, you know, we're very, very low. The number of working age Vermonters Vermonters in the workforce continues to decline. And Kendall Smith, the Commissioner of the Department of Labor, has put out some really excellent statistics from an analysis standpoint, but also jarring, realizing that, you know, those businesses that are posting help wanted signs, they might as well just keep them up, you know, all the time, because we have a graying population and not enough young people to replace the jobs from, you know, the retail clerk at the Maple Fields to a plumber, to a truck driver, you name it. It's all across the spectrum, all types of jobs and all types of skill levels. You open 7 days. I opened 7 days on Sunday. And I just looked at the help wanted sections just because I was curious. What are they looking for? And I was shocked about how many jobs are out there. That tells you that we're lacking people. And if we're lacking people, that means we're also lacking school children. So we've got to figure out how we can adjust to this new normal. We may not want it to be the new normal, but, you know, half empty classrooms is not the way that we are going to reduce our property tax burden. And that is fundamentally what the legislature can and should be top of mind, in addition to reducing the regulatory hurdles that make it more difficult, more expensive, and more lengthy in time in order to build housing, in order to create a business. If we can do that, if we can address the long-term burden for property taxes that is directly tied to how we fund education, if we can promote activities that increase housing, that lower the cost of housing, that lower the cost of starting a business in Vermont and hiring more people, if we can do those things, then Vermont's on a positive path forward. If we are mired in the national debate over, oh, you name it, pick the debate of the week, or we're just talking about reacting to what's happening in Washington, D.C., or the Trump administration, then we're not doing the job that we need to do on behalf of Vermonters. And that's one of the things that Megan and myself and other Vermont-based lobbyists, we may have different points of view, we may have different ideas, but that is, I think, singularly, we're all focused on the same concepts, which is we have to be able to right-size government, we have to be able to right-size education, we have to be able to reduce the property tax burden and increase employment and housing opportunities for more Vermonters.
0: And it does, a lot of these roads do come back to housing, right? Megan was saying a ranch at $500,000. Well, what young couple is going to be able to jump into that? Not too many. And every politician, I look at their brochure, I'm a broken record on this. They, hey, we need more housing. But we have about 2.5 minutes. But why can we not achieve this? What's the obstacle in Montpelier that just keeps shutting down housing growth?
1: Well, let's not skip past the part where there are people in power and there are people and maybe listening to this radio station that will say, I don't know, Coda, I kind of like not seeing my neighbor. I kind of like this, the rural areas of Vermont. And I'm a little bit, you know, you had a subdivision with 12 houses and all of a sudden I'm going to see 24 more cars. There are those people.
0: Yeah.
1: No question. No question. And in a position of power, you know, if they got theirs, if they like staring at an empty field that they don't own and they don't pay taxes on, why would they support policies that would actually bring affordable housing if it's in the lot next door that right now is green grass?
0: Yeah.
1: And you see that. You see that in South Burlington. You see that in Rockingham. You see that in Bennington. You see that in Durham. You see that everywhere. And there are enough people, frankly, that I think we're turning the tide, and enough people that go, yeah, but there's a downside to that. There's a downside to the fact that my 24-year-old son cannot afford a home on a wage that, you know, a productive, college-educated 24-year-old might own. And then you realize, oh, I can't hire a plumber because, you know, we're continuing to lose our certified and licensed tradespeople because they're getting older and they're retiring. And there's not enough young people into those vacations to replace them. And then eventually you start looking at that green grass and saying, well, is this worth it? Is this worth, you know, the idea that if we don't all get behind the concept that we need more housing, we need more affordable housing, and we need to figure out a way to get more young people to move from Vermont to replace the people that are aging out? I hope so. But there is obviously some resistance. Otherwise, we would have done it already.
0: Well, I want to thank you, Matt, for joining me again, and we'll continue this discussion. I think it does emphasize the point that I'm hoping to bring through today is find out who you're voting for and how they can move the ball, if that's in fact what you want. But without change on this, we're just not going to do that. So thank you, Matt. This is Brad Ferlin, Vermont Viewpoint, here at WDEV. Denise Smith is coming up, Executive Director of Vermont Council on Rural Development.
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Overlooking the Atlantic from our studios here in Halifax, Nova Scotia, this is the People's Gospel Hour. I'm William Steves, and it's a wonderful day to worship God. This month, we have an assorted selection of messages preached by Pastor Perry F. Rockwood, who is now at home with the Lord. Let's pray. Dear Lord and Heavenly Father, as I bow before you in prayer, I ask that you would use this program to advance your glorious name. May your kingdom and cause go forward as we here proclaim your truth. May the listeners be sharpened in their knowledge of God. May many unbelievers hear, and may they be convicted of their sins. I ask all these things in the name of your Son, who is my Savior and King. Amen. We are blessed to have each of you tune in with us. Today's scripture reading passage will be Romans 5, 1-11.

Our letter today comes from the Isle of Man. It says, "Thank you so much for your program, which I enjoy every Sunday evening. I find it very easy to listen to, and the music and the preaching is lovely. We rejoice that you are blessed by the preaching of the Word of God." Our scripture reading for today is Romans 5, 1 through 11. "Therefore, being justified by faith, we have peace with God through our Lord Jesus Christ, by whom also we have access by faith into this grace wherein we stand, and rejoice in hope of the glory of God. And not only so, but we glory in tribulations also, knowing that tribulation worketh patience, and patience experience, and experience hope. And hope maketh not ashamed, because the love of God is shed abroad in our hearts by the Holy Ghost, which is given unto us. For, when we were yet without strength, in due time Christ died for the ungodly. For scarcely for a righteous man will one die, yet peradventure for a good man some would even dare to die. But God commendeth his love toward us, in that, while we were yet sinners, Christ died for us. Much more then, being now justified by his blood, we shall be saved from wrath through him. For if, when we were enemies, we were reconciled to God by the death of his Son, much more, being reconciled, we shall be saved by his life. And not only so, but we also joy in God through our Lord Jesus Christ, by whom we have now received the atonement." May God bless the reading of his word.

And now it's time for a selection from our Sunday scrapbook. Every month, we get so many letters asking how our listeners can pray for us. So this month, I want to give you several ways that you can pray not only for us, but also for any gospel ministry that the Lord has laid on your heart. This week, the prayer request I want to emphasize is the reach of our ministry. For us, that means radio stations. Although we are privileged to broadcast in many places around the world, our reach has shrunk substantially. This year, we find ourselves broadcasting on only about half the stations we used to have around the world. Here in Canada, there's one province that doesn't have a single station broadcasting our program, as well as all three of the Northern Territories. Likewise, there are 38 states in the USA that we no longer regularly have contact with. Overseas, the situation is much the same. There was a time when we had coverage over almost all of Africa, much of Asia, but now our reach has shrunk substantially. I don't tell you this to grieve you, but rather, I want to ask you to pray. We here at the People's Gospel Hour are so excited about the privilege of broadcasting God's truth, and we are hopeful that by the prayers of the saints, God will expand our harvest field and give us new places to send God's gospel light. I am confident that our Lord God Almighty is a great King of Kings, and He can enlarge our coasts as we trust in Him. When you pray for us this week, will you specifically pray that we will be able to connect with at least 5 new stations? I would love to see new points of contact in Canada, the United States, and overseas. Scripture calls us to take the gospel to all nations, and that is our aim. Likewise, I would encourage you to pray a similar prayer for any other gospel ministry that has blessed your life. Obviously, not all ministries are looking for radio stations, but every gospel-centered ministry has a need and a desire.

You are listening to the People's Gospel Hour. I'm William Steves. 2 John 1, 9 through 11. Whosoever transgresseth and abideth not in the doctrine of Christ hath not God. He that abideth in the doctrine of Christ, he hath both the Father and the Son. If there come any unto you, and bring not this doctrine, receive him not into your house, neither bid him Godspeed. For he that biddeth him Godspeed is partaker of his evil deeds. Here in 2 John, we are given a litmus test for identifying and dealing with potential false teachers. This is not the only test in Scripture, but it is one of the central passages about this issue. Scripture says that no one can be a true believer and yet not have a correct understanding of the doctrine of Jesus Christ. Anyone who teaches that Jesus is not fully God, anyone who teaches that Christ did not die on the cross, anyone who denies any of the biblical teaching of Christ does not have God. John tells us what to do in this case. He says, have nothing to do with them. We are not to offer them hospitality. We are not to wish God's blessing on them as they go. Those who do not teach Christ do not deserve our love and support. By their work, they are misleading souls to hell, and the Scripture makes it clear that they are the enemies of the cross of Christ. Our prayer is that this month's series of messages will be a blessing and a challenge to you. This program is now available as a podcast as well. 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Our mailing address is The People's Gospel Hour, Post Office Box 1660, Halifax, Nova Scotia, Canada, B3J3A1. And our United States address is The People's Gospel Hour, Post Office Box 55862, Boston, Massachusetts, 02205. And now, after a brief ministry and music, the message from Pastor Perry F. Rockwood, who is at home with the Lord.

0: Shall we pray? Eternal and everlasting God, we come into thy presence today and are just so thankful that we are in the presence of God. I pray that there be nothing between us and the Savior. Help us to confess our sins and forsake our sins and to walk closely with our God. Undertake for each one today. I pray that the message will be an unusual blessing to those in need. I ask it in Jesus' name. Amen. Isaiah 61, verse 1, verse 2, verse 3. Isaiah 61, the Spirit of the Lord is upon me, because the Lord hath anointed me to preach good tidings unto the meek. He has sent me to bind up the brokenhearted. I want to speak on that today, to proclaim liberty to the captives and the opening of the prison to them that are bound, to proclaim the acceptable year of the Lord and the day of vengeance of our God, to comfort all that mourn, to appoint unto them that mourn in Zion, to give unto them beauty for ashes, the oil of joy for mourning, the garment of praise for the spirit of heaviness, that they might be called trees of righteousness, the planting of the Lord, that he might be glorified. He hath sent me to bind up the brokenhearted. Oh, it's so wonderful to hear God say, in effect, that what God gave Jesus to do is just exactly that. He has sent me to bind up the brokenhearted. He is coming to bring good tidings, to bind up the brokenhearted, to proclaim liberty to the captives, to bind up the brokenhearted. God's cure for a broken heart is the idea here. The Bible makes clear in 2 Corinthians 1 that he is the God of all comfort. He comforteth those that are cast down. David said, I am as one whom his mother comforts. So God comes to comfort the broken in heart. Consider with me, a broken heart is the universal lot of mankind. Everywhere we go, we find broken hearts. We hear from many in radio land whose hearts are broken, who are going through difficult times. And therefore, there is a universal need when there's a universal malady. Trouble is the lot of mankind. Job said, man is born under trouble as the sparks fly upward. Job 5:7. Adam in the Garden of Eden sinned. God said, I have cursed the ground for your sake. From this time forth it will bring forth thorns and thistles. And man is to wrest forth his living by the sweat of his brow from an unwilling earth. And when he is attacked by insects and by thorns and by thistles, man has a troublesome job. To the woman God said, I will greatly multiply thy sorrow and thy conception. In sorrow shalt thou bring forth children, and thy desire shall be to thy husband. Genesis 3:16. Yes, women have sorrow. Men have trouble making a living. Man that is born of woman is born of trouble. Now Christ has the answer to a broken heart. Men everywhere need what God offers in Jesus Christ. Jesus came to bind up the brokenhearted, to proclaim liberty to the captives, the opening of the prisons to them that are bound. He came to give beauty for ashes, and the oil of joy for mourning, the garment of praise for the spirit of heaviness. God has the answer in our dear Savior's name, the Lord Jesus Christ. But the problem today, of course, is the problem of sin. The problem of sin. Yes, God says very, very clearly that these things are coming upon the earth today, and we know that they are here. They are here, and we certainly know that there are many today who are in trouble. They are in trouble, there's no doubt about it. And I'm just wondering today about many of you who are in trouble. I want to say this. that in the midst of trouble, the Lord is with us. The Lord is with us. And you know, the Lord himself had a broken heart. Consider with me for a moment that Christ himself had a broken heart. Isaiah 53 foretold that he would be called the man of sorrows and acquainted with grief. And we hid, as it were, our faces from him. He is brought as a lamb to the slaughter, and as a sheep before her shears is dumb, so he openeth not his mouth. Yes, this is the picture of a broken-hearted Savior. The Lord Jesus humbled himself and took on himself the form of a servant and became obedient unto death, even the death of the cross. He made himself of no reputation. I wonder if there were no wrench. I wonder if there were, just simply that which really broke his heart. Oh, think of the sadness when Jesus gave up all the glories of heaven, gave up the manifestation of deity, took upon himself the form of a man, was born of a Jewish girl, entered into a life of poverty and reproach and trouble. Jesus himself had a broken heart. Someone has well said that most of the things the Lord Jesus had were borrowed. It was a borrowed donkey he rode on into Jerusalem when the children said, "Hosanna to the Son of David." It was a borrowed upper room where they ate the Last Supper. It was a borrowed grave in which Jesus was buried. The Lord Jesus was born into poverty. He was accustomed to all the inconveniences and the sorrows and the lacks which the poorest people in the world have. I am glad that the Lord Jesus was made as a man. He took upon himself the form of a servant, a bond slave. He became obedient to death. And I can say with Hebrews chapter 4, we have not an high priest which cannot be touched with the feeling of our infirmities, but was in all points tempted like as we are, yet without sin. Jesus knew a broken heart. We are told in Psalm 103, he knoweth our frame. He remembereth that we are dust. He knows it better than any of us know it, for he entered the very depths of poverty and human sorrow. Yes, praise God, we have one to bind up the wounds and to undertake for us in trouble. And I'm sure that the Lord Jesus was greatly broken up by the reproach that was heaped upon him. Psalm 69:20, the Lord Jesus says, "Reproach hath broken my heart." He said, "I am become a stranger unto my brethren, and an alien unto my mother's children." His own brothers didn't believe on him. The boys who grew up in the same carpenter shop were younger than Jesus, but of the same mother and of Joseph. The same ones who ate at the table and worked by his side until he was 30 years old, those same ones didn't believe in him. He said, "Reproach has broken my heart." Do you think the spittle in his face didn't matter to Jesus? Remember when he looked sadly at the people and said, "Will you also go away?" Peter, James, and John said, "We don't have anything else to go." I guess we would if we knew anywhere else to go, but we do not. Even John the Baptist doubted and sent word saying, "Please tell us the truth now. Are you the one who should come now, or must we look for another?" Yes, Jesus was brokenhearted for others also. He had such a burden. "O Jerusalem," he cried, Luke 13, "O Jerusalem, which killest the prophets and stonest them that are sent unto thee, how often would I have gathered thy children together, as a hen doth gather her brood under her wings, and ye would not. Behold, your house is left unto you desolate." Jesus was sad. He was very sad as the people turned away from him. The Lord was sad as he looked on the temple and declared that not one stone would be left on another. All should be torn down. Yes, and of course that came absolutely literal under Titus. Yes, the Father is brokenhearted, and he comes today with a comforting heart. He is nigh unto all them that be of a broken heart, and saveth such as he of a contrite spirit. Yes, he said, "Blessed are they that mourn, they shall be comforted." Jesus came to the grave of Lazarus and Jesus wept. He knew all about what was going on. He's concerned about others. And I know there are many of you in need today. There are wants of various kinds. I know there's no one without trouble. But the Lord is with us. He said, "Lo, I am with you always, even to the end of the world." He doesn't leave us alone. He's promised to be with us. He which hath begun a good work in you will perform it until the day of Christ. The Lord Jesus came to bind up the brokenhearted. I'm so glad of that. And I can tell you this today with all assurance that no matter what your need is, He's able to come and take away that burden, even the burden of sin. In Pilgrim's Progress, Bunyan says, "Christian came to the little wicket gate, and when he passed through, strangely he felt the great load was gone. He turned to see that the great burden which had been bound on his back was rolling down the hill, gone. The burden of a condemning conscience." I say that is what Jesus can do. He can heal up the brokenhearted. He can bind up the brokenhearted. And then we can have peace with God. He can meet that sin burden of your life, no matter what it is. And He wants you today to turn to Him. He says here in Isaiah 61:3, "He came to appoint unto them that mourn in Zion, to give unto them beauty for ashes." Ashes gone, no lines in the face, hair turned gray, opportunities gone and wasted. What about it? Thank God He will give beauty for ashes and the oil of joy for mourning. He can comfort the brokenhearted, the garment of praise for the spirit of heaviness, that they might be called trees of righteousness, the planting of the Lord, that He might be glorified. Yes, three times in Scripture. We can read it over again. Isaiah 25:8. "He will swallow up death and victory." Praise God. "And the Lord God will wipe away tears from all your eyes." And I know many of you today, your eyes are filled with tears. And the mourning is great. And the burdens are difficult. But my dear friends, thank God, Jesus came to bind up the brokenhearted, and I want to encourage you to come today and cast your whole life upon Him. If you've never been saved, oh, come. Come just as you are in all of your need as a sinner. Yes, it doesn't matter who you are. Christ died for you and shed His blood and waits to save to the uttermost all who come to Him by faith. This broadcast is sponsored by the People's Gospel Hour, Halifax, Nova Scotia, Canada, B3J3A1. Our United States address, the People's Gospel Hour, Box 55862, Boston, Massachusetts, 02205. Now, until the same time next week, the Lord willing, Pastor Perry F. Rockwood, may the Lord bless you and make you a blessing.
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6: I'm Ed Megan. It is week three of the NFL season, and nine games are set in the early window for Sunday, but there is news off the field. The Bears will wait to play tomorrow night when they take on the Eagles without Caleb Williams. According to ESPN's Adam Schefter, the NFL Network's Ian Rappaport, Williams has a grade two hamstring injury. The timeline for that injury for return is 3 to 4 weeks. According to the NFL Network's Ian Rappaport, Rams defensive end Myles Garrett has been given a six-week timeline in his recovery from a knee injury. Among the nine early games today are the Seahawks and Commanders in Washington. Sam Darnold is expected to be back at quarterback for Seattle. He talked about his approach coming off his injury.
7: Yeah, I think just mentally having confidence in my body, being able to go out there and, you know, if I need to take off, feeling good about sliding and just doing all the football things, worrying about playing football, not worrying about the hip at all, just going out there playing football, playing fast.
6: Also today, the Bengals visit the Steelers, and according to ESPN's Adam Schefter, receiver Michael Pittman is expected to play for Pittsburgh despite dealing with a foot injury. According to ESPN's Jeremy Fowler, Colts cornerback Javarius Ward is expected to go today against the Texans. He has been questionable with a groin injury. Coming up on NFL Sunday on ESPN Radio, we've got the Dolphins and the Chiefs from Miami, followed by the Buccaneers hosting the Vikings. Our coverage gets underway at noon Eastern. In baseball, two playoff spots remain in the AL West. The Astros and Rangers are tied, with Houston holding the tiebreaker. Houston plays the A's, while Texas plays Minnesota. In the last NL wild card race, Arizona's a game back of Philadelphia. The Phillies get in with a win over the Rays.
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11: James Cook right behind Allen under center. First and goal from the one. They push it over the left side, and he looks to be over the goal line. He is. Josh Allen in for a one-yard touchdown run, and the Bills are on the board first in the debut regular season game here at Highmark.
12: Shout out 97 Rock. There in Western New York. Countdown to Kickoff with Randy and Gary on ESPN Radio, the ESPN app, Sirius XM Channel 80, as well as TuneIn. He is Gary Streisky. I'm Randy Scott. Sal Pelantonio joining us from Orchard Park, New York, ahead of the Chargers and Bills. And certainly, Sal Pal, that soundbite would indicate it. Also, all of the game film would indicate that Joe Brady is off to a tremendous start as sort of the maestro of this offensive orchestra out there with the Bills. I'm wondering what you've seen, what you've heard in the lead up to this game about the relationship between Josh Allen and his new head coach, Joe Brady.
13: I would give it one word, Randy, and that would be simpatico. I mean, the two of these guys are on the same page. We're testing the emergency management system here at the stadium. You can probably hear it.
12: Oh, no.
13: Since I came on with you guys. Yeah. I'm in studying the film for the NFL matchup show, the one thing that we really impressed with Josh Allen, and we all know about the Josh Allen experience, is that you can see that Joe Brady is putting into the offensive passing system some easy reads and easy throws for Josh Allen so that he doesn't have to hold on to the ball for very long. It's hot, hot ball out on time and on target. And that has really enhanced Josh Allen's ability as a passer just in this first two games. It's been really remarkable.
14: He's getting scarier, according to Sal.
13: I put everybody else on notice in the National Football League. He's getting better. There's no question about it.
14: What's the level of concern that you're hearing, Sal Pal? This is Gary Streisky, by the way. Randy and I just came over from doing SportsCenter. Now we just pop on these microphones. What about the Chargers? Such high expectations heading into this year. It's still early. But, man, Justin Herbert under the microscope getting his fair share of criticism, and the Chargers just not looking like a Harbaugh-led team.
13: Yeah, as Yogi Berra used to say about right field at Yankee Stadium, it gets late early out there. So these guys These guys can't start 0-3. You know the numbers. You've had them on SportsCenter, Gary. When you go 0-3 since 1970, you have a 4% chance of making the playoffs. There was so much expectation around this football team. I think the number one disappointment has to be the offense of Mike McDaniel and the fact that they can't run the ball. Mike McDaniel was brought over into this team by Jim Harbaugh to run the football better, more efficiently, more productively. That's why he's here as a first-year offensive coordinator. It just hasn't happened. And mostly it's due to the reshuffling of the offensive line because of injuries. They can't get anything going. First contact is 1.9 yards into the run. That's not good. It's the lowest number in the National Football League. So, you know, guys are on top of it. There's penetration in the running game. They're not getting any push on their offensive line. And as a result, Justin Herbert has been under duress a lot. He has been not sacked a lot, but pressured 49 times, which is second most in the National Football League. And when you're pressured that much as a quarterback, it's hard to get anything going. But, and there's always a but, and the big but is the Bills' defense has been boom or bust. The new defensive coordinator, Jim Leonard, has admitted as much. They've had a lot of missed assignments, a lot of miscommunication. They're giving up 31 points a game. In the first 2 weeks, gave up 6 touchdown passes, the most in the AFC. So I anticipate in this particular matchup that Mike McDaniel will just go uber aggressive on the Bills, try to get something downfield to shake loose the running game a little bit against the Bills' defense because the Bills are susceptible to giving up the big play.
12: We're talking with Sal Palantonio, our ESPN national correspondent, host of NFL Matchup. He's referenced that show. Remains a tremendous program. It's on ESPN2. It's also on ESPN+. We see it in our show prep, Sal Pal. We got it on. You and Cosell, and I'm losing track of the third member of the show. He's kind of
15: D. Butler.
12: Is it D. Butler over the last couple seasons? Okay, I remember previous iterations. I've watched this thing for so long. But when you look at the matchup that's going to decide today, does it come down to an ability to predict Justin Herbert? Or are the weapons just, is Herbert, is Mike McDaniel, are they so outgunned, outmanned in the weapon department that if they get in a track meet, Sal Powell, it's going to be Buffalo's one lopsided advantage?
13: Well, the Bills are going to score. There's no question about it. This offense is now multidimensional. I mean, we're going to watch, of course, whether Keon Coleman is going to play, is expected to play. He's got an ankle injury, but he's looking like he's going to go. DJ Moore, he's got a shoulder injury. Their other big wide receiver, he's going to push himself hard to play. But, you know, Allen's got Dalton Kincaid, and they've got James Cook, and they've got a very good offensive line. So the Bills are going to score. The question is, can the Chargers score in this game? That's the number one issue. Yeah. Can they score, and how will they score? Will they challenge the Bills downfield? If I'm looking at the one matchup here, it's got to be the tight end, Charlie Kolar, and another tight end, Aronde Gadsden, and whether or not they can be effective in occupying the safeties of the Bills in the middle of the field so they can take some shots down the field. Remember, Lack McConkey has caught 8 of his 10 balls thrown to him this year. So he's also very productive. If they can give Justin Herbert just a click of time, Randy, just a click, you know, extra, you know, 1 Mississippi, 2 Mississippi, 3 Mississippi, and then the ball can come out and they can get a big play. By the way, how about this little nugget for you guys? Bet you didn't have this on SportsCenter. Justin Herbert's new tight end is his brother, Patrick, who was elevated from the practice squad.
12: What?
13: Yes, and Patrick Herbert has never caught a pass in a competitive game from his brother. And if he does catch a pass from his brother, it'll be the first time since, you ready for this? Since Grange threw to his brother in the Chicago Bears in the 1920s.
14: Okay. Yes, Sal Pal, you're right. We weren't going to have that one.
12: We didn't have that one.
14: Only Sal Palantonio can come up with a nugget
13: Red
14: like that
13: Grange.
14: Ahead of this.
13: Red Grange. Red yeah. Grange. Now, I got a lot of gray hair, but I was not around during that. I'm not that old, guys, okay?
12: No.
14: Come on. That's awesome. Yeah, you're right. They're going to have to score with them. The Bills, 36 points in a week one win at Houston, and then 41 points week two against the Lions. Hey, Sal Pal, how's the new barn out there in Buffalo? And I know that you're already inside the barn. How many times did you have to get stopped, or were you stopped to for people to say, yo, Sal Pal, let me get a pick?
13: No, it's not like Strusky and Randy Scott. It's not like that. We don't have that kind of firepower. By the way, you know, it's fabulous. So we just went out in the parking lot to shoot a parking lot shot, which, you know, I like to do for Sunday NFL Countdown. I love the Bills fans. You know, it's about time they got themselves a Super Bowl appearance at the very least. And this team is set up to do that if they can tighten up this defense. You know why, Randy? Because, yeah, okay, you can win one and two games, but can you go to Kansas City if you have to, or to Cincinnati if you have to, or to Baltimore if you have to in January with this defense and win a football game, or Denver? So they got to tighten up things on the back end of this defense. And I just got to say, you know, when me and the wife were sitting around the kitchen table having our Raisin Bran and blueberries in the morning, and we were watching you two guys, it brings a lot of joy to my life. You guys are so great on TV.
15: That is nice to see. Oh, Sal Pal, thank you. What's your better half's first name so we can shout you guys out?
13: Oh, we've been married 47 years, brother. You just got married, Gary.
14: Amazing. Yeah, we're 2 months in, Sal Pal.
13: we're college sweethearts. Her name is Lynn, and we try to spend as much time together. But, you know, there's always SportsCenter on in the background. You know, you got to support the family.
15: Let's go. Sal Pal, thank you. And shout out to Lynn as well, who shares you with us for months on end through the NFL season. We appreciate the insight as always. And listen, I mean, I think we're going to see a better performance, a desperate performance from the Chargers today. We'll see if it leads to the first win of their season. Sal Pal, thank you.
13: Okay, and Gary, as we like to say in my neighborhood, mazel tov on getting married, brother.
14: Man, much appreciated, Sal Pal.
15: Sal Palantonio, again, you can see that NFL matchup show. It really is outstanding. It's on ESPN2. It's on demand on ESPN Plus as well. Coming up, the Bills beat the Lions last Thursday. Blew the doors off of them. Can Detroit get right specifically on defense against a different AFC East opponent today? Plus, a playoff caliber matchup down in Jacksonville where the AFC champs are in for a fight today against the Jags. He's Gary Streisky. I'm Randy Scott. It's Countdown to Kickoff on ESPN Radio and the ESPN app.
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18: With SRN News, I'm Michael Harrington in Washington. Jewish heirs of Holocaust victims have filed lawsuits in California to reclaim Nazi-looted paintings from museums in Los Angeles and Poland. These are the first cases since new laws in California and Congress strengthened claims to art taken during World War II. One lawsuit targets the Norton Simon Museum for two paintings by Lucas Cranach the Elder. Another seeks the return of watercolors painted by a Holocaust survivor. Between 1933 and 45, the Nazi regime orchestrated the largest art theft in world history. A Sri Lankan court has convicted 15 men of helping to organize the 2019 Easter bombings on churches and hotels that killed 267 people. Each of them has been sentenced to at least 200 years in prison after a trial that lasted more than 5 years. The attacks were inspired by ISIS, the deadliest in Sri Lanka's history. This is SRN News.
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12: A little more than 2 hours away from kickoff here on the East Coast to the 1 p.m. Eastern time slates. The third Sunday of the NFL season. We're glad you're spending part of it with us on Countdown to Kickoff with Randy and Gary on ESPN Radio, the ESPN app, SiriusXM Channel 80, and TuneIn. 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You ever go to a Dolphins, like, show at, like, a SeaWorld or, like, an aquatic park?
14: Yes, I have been. I have been to a Dolphins show.
12: You know, they're, like, the first three rows are, like, the splash zone. Yeah, and you got to be careful.
14: Yeah.
12: Today, you don't want to be the first three rows because of it. It's going to be a bloodbath.
14: Yeah.
12: Yeah, because the Chiefs are going to Chiefs are going to destroy the Dolphins, dude. They're going to destroy the Dolphins.
14: I'm pretty sure it's a protected species. You can't just do that to them.
12: I meant in a figurative sense,
14: okay,
12: not a literal sense, but I made it literal by talking about the splash zone.
14: Yeah, exactly, because you recently went to SeaWorld. You sat in the splash zone. You went to by yourself.
12: I went with my kids.
14: It was a solo trip.
12: I did go with my kids, and they loved it, and the water is so cold, and there's so much water.
14: Yeah.
12: And guess who doesn't care about your cellular telephonic device? Yeah. Whatever the killer whale's name is.
14: Whatever
12: it's not Shamu anymore.
14: Well, RIP.
12: It's not.
14: Obviously.
12: Sure. Yes.
14: Come on.
12: Yes.
14: I believe.
12: Okay. We're going to move on.
14: You're the one who brought
12: I totally did.
14: You're the one who
12: I honestly brought us to these shores.
14: Zones.
12: I did.
14: There it is.
12: Do you know him?
14: There it is.
12: Do you know Snowflake?
14: Yeah.
12: Do you call him on the phone? Jets, Lions. Not going to be a bloodbath today. As a matter of fact, I think it's going to be a track meet. And I'm going to tell you why.
14: Please go ahead.
12: You have some strong opinions on the Lions defensive coordinator.
14: I just said that I want to know more about his defensive schemes than his favorite restaurants in Miami.
12: He's a foodie.
14: You know what I mean?
12: Yeah, he's just a foodie, dude.
14: And that's exactly what every fan of a football team wants their defensive coordinator to be. Just out and about, gallivanting around town,
12: letting
14: you know what meal, what new restaurant popped up that he would highly recommend. You know what I'm saying?
12: Yeah, I know exactly.
14: Kelvin Shepard, though, got the vote of confidence from Dan Campbell after Dan Campbell was faced with some questions. Back-to-back 30-point performances and a defense that just looks wind.
12: They're way too generous.
14: You just blow them over.
12: And listen, you know who handles wind? Well, Jets. And the Jets are in town.
14: Correct.
12: Now, you're inside today.
14: You are inside.
12: You're back home.
14: Against old ball coach.
12: Against?
14: Old defensive coordinator Aaron Glenn, who had these Detroit Lions looking like the best team in the NFC, and they were. They played an NFC championship game, but three seasons ago, and now the defense is ranked 31st in the league.
12: To that point, here is Harry Douglas on Freddie and Harry here on ESPN Radio talking about the Lions and their championship window.
14: Oh.
23: The window has closed on the Detroit Lions.
12: Oh, okay.
23: And you heard Dan Campbell talk about it after that NFC championship loss to the San Francisco 49ers. He said, I told my group in the locker room, it's not a guarantee we're going to be back here. So you had to capitalize on that moment when it arose. Every year is different. They've been plagued by the injury bug.
12: Oh, yeah.
23: Ever since that moment. And even that season, they had a ton of injuries.
12: I like that host that he was with.
14: Yeah.
12: I love Freddie Coleman.
14: I like how they kept him quiet.
12: Filling in for Freddie. Know? He did a pretty good job.
14: Oh, yeah?
12: Harry Douglas isn't wrong. Jared Goff can continue to run that offense efficiently.
15: Jahmyr Gibbs is coming to his own. They can't keep giving him 25 touches a game. They cannot, not with Isaiah Pacheco on IR for to start the season. But Amon Ross St. Brown, everything offensively is working with the exception of Jameson Williams. I think J-Mo gets back on track today. The problem is you've got competent quarterback play right now.
14: Yep.
15: In gangrene. You've got Geno Smith.
14: Yep.
15: I think Kenyon Sadiq has a nice day today. I think A.D. Mitchell has a nice day today. I think Garrett Wilson does whatever he wants. Breece Hall does whatever he wants because anybody does whatever they want against the Detroit Lions. So I think it's going to be a track meet today. I think it's one of these, like, fire up all your fantasy assets that are in this matchup, and I think it's going to come down late fourth quarter. Who blinks? Who blinks? Is it going to be the Jets? Is it going to be the Lions? And the fact that that's even a question right now tells you where both teams are at.
14: Which is obviously a market improvement from last year where the Jets made NFL history as the only team to never have a regular season interception. And that streak's got to break. It's 19 consecutive games, but we are going to get another example of the ultimate test, right? Like a very prolific offense via a very prolific defense in the Jets, who I think are rated second in total defense across the National Football League. Yeah, their offense has things to be left considered, but the Detroit Lions defense can't stop
15: anybody. I want to ask you about one of your favorite teams. Who are you rooting for this season?
14: You know who I'm rooting for this season?
15: Who are you rooting for, bud?
14: The Raiders.
15: What?
14: Yes.
15: Really?
14: Because you're my guy. They're undefeated, and they have a likable quarterback room.
15: What I expected. Okay, but that's a good sign for me, because in years past, you have rooted for the Patriots.
14: Yes.
15: They faced the Jaguars today.
14: Yeah.
15: Both teams 1-1.
14: Yeah.
15: In which team? You got the reigning
14: Jacksonville.
15: Which team do you have more faith moving forward?
14: It's Jacksonville.
15: Yeah.
14: I think last season, and I'm pretty sure it's not some a minority opinion of the Patriots.
15: You are half Polish.
14: I am half Polish, of course. People forget Gary Streisky is literally the minority in this studio,
15: agreed,
14: being the half Polish guy.
15: Yep,
14: but
15: sure,
14: it was anomalous last year. It was such an anomaly. AFC Championship, every single break broke for the Patriots, mm-hmm, in their favor. And this season, with the schedule that they have, it's just not going to happen. And I like the Jags. They were sneaky had the fourth best record in the NFL last year, the Jags.
15: Yeah.
14: 13, 14 wins.
15: Yeah.
14: Something like that. And Liam Cohen and Trevor Lawrence, I think, have the offense finally in a position that we thought it was going to be when Trevor Lawrence was the first overall pick five, six seasons ago, whatever it was.
15: A little bit concerned if you're a Patriots fan about Drake May.
14: But the defense is incredible. The Patriots defense is really good.
15: Well, I mean, they faced Drew Locke and Aaron Rodgers.
14: I guess, yeah. Yeah.
15: You know,
14: but they held the Steelers to 3 points.
15: Yeah.
14: You're not going to give me that one at all? You're not going to give me any of that?
15: I'll say this. You had the stat on SportsCenter AM this morning that the Patriots have allowed 7 or fewer offensive points in the last 4 straight games.
14: It was 3
15: something
14: last
15: like that
14: week. So
15: it was something crazy. So, yeah, the defense is legit, to be sure. Christian Gonzalez, the matchup today against, is it going to be Brian Thomas Jr.? Is it going to be Parker Washington? I'm not sure. And if you put the onus on the ground game, I kind of like what the Patriots are doing. Travion Henderson made his season debut last week, proved that he's a home run hitter.
14: Mm-hmm.
15: The problem is Ramondre Stevenson put the ball on the ground last week. Drake May turned the football over, throwing to the wrong team over and over. I don't know that you're going to get those same mistakes from Trevor Lawrence. Now, he looked bad against the Broncos last week. Mm-hmm. He was fooled into a pick from Riley Moss and really baited him into it. I don't know that that's going to happen at home. I think that was a product of being at Mile High. I don't know that the Patriots can recreate the same urgency or mask it the same way as Denver did last week.
14: So answer your own question. Who do you have more faith in going forward? Is it the Jags, who playoff team, or was it defending AFC champs?
15: Jags. Yeah, it is the Jags. I mean, the Jags beat the brakes off of the Broncos last year. If you look at, like, common opponent,
14: yeah,
15: and you're going year to year, first of all, which is dangerous, and you're also, it's not college football. You can't look at, like, strength of schedule or quality win necessarily, but the Patriots are playing a first-place schedule this season.
14: Yeah.
15: And I put a few American dollars before the season on the under for the season win total.
14: Which was 7.
15: I went under 9. I went under 9.5.
14: That's a healthy bet.
15: I went under that.
14: I think that's a healthy bet, and you had a couple extra shekels in your pocket, a couple extra beans in your jeans.
15: I had a couple beans in my jeans.
14: Because the cameos have been coming in hot and heavy.
15: Cameos for $16.
14: The cameos have been coming, and after fee, you're pocketing 6 of that.
15: Sometimes 9.
14: Come on.
15: It depends on who's taking the fee. I don't really monitor that. I just trust people.
14: We are going to learn a lot about the Patriots in the next, I was going to say 2, but nay, 3 weeks.
15: Who do they have in 3 weeks?
14: They got the Jags today.
15: Uh-huh.
14: They got the Bills at,
15: oh boy,
14: high mark next week, and then at home against the Raiders.
15: It's the second straight season they played the Raiders.
14: We should try to go to that game.
15: The Raiders beat them last year.
14: Oh, we can't go to that game. We're hosting this.
15: Yeah, that's fine. Yeah, yeah. No, that's fine. Is that one in Foxborough again?
14: Yeah.
15: Raiders beat them in Foxborough last week.
14: October 11th.
15: How do the Patriots keep catching these as home games? The fix is in. I'm curious to see what Josh McDaniels does today with the ground game. I want to see the splits between Trayvon Henderson and Ramondre Stevenson. I still don't. I mean, this has been a tale as old as time for New England quarterbacks. It goes to Mac Jones. It goes to Cam Newton. It goes even to the later stages of Brady. Who's your number one receiver? Do you have a bona fide number one? Because with A.J. Brown on the shelf for at least three more weeks.
14: Gosh, I forgot about that.
15: Who do you have? I mean, it's Romeo Doubs. Is averaging 40.
14: It is Romeo Doubs.
15: He's averaging 48 yards a game.
14: Goodness gracious.
15: It's not Hunter Henry. He's a good red zone threat. Can he lead your team in receipt? Like, I really do think it has to be the ground game. I wonder if today it's Trayvon Henderson through the air. And then I also wonder if you are Jacksonville, if you're Liam Cohen, and you know the Patriots are going to try to take away the best thing that you do, which has been Parker Washington, do you have enough to step up? Is it Brenton Strange, a tight end? Is it the ground game with Chris Rodriguez and Bashul Tootin? I don't know. Don't look at me like that. That's his name. His last name is Tootin. You need to grow up, dude. You got to grow up for me one time. You do. Anyway.
14: Stop it.
15: Anywho.
14: You can't look at me like
15: I'm
14: that.
15: I'm just taking a gander.
14: Tell me his name.
15: Say his name. What's his name?
14: That's BT, bro. That's BT.
15: That's BT.
14: No, that's my boy BT. That's gosh, these numbers are bad for the receiving on the Patriots. The leading receivers, Romeo Doubs with 3 receptions and 96 yards on the season.
15: That's not great.
14: You know what? Hey.
15: That's a half for Devontae Adams last week.
14: Straight up. Goodness gracious, that's bad.
15: It's not good.
14: Be tootin'. Hey.
15: Hey.
14: Be tootin'.
15: Hey, hey,
14: and
15: I have more of this coffee.
14: These numbers stink.
15: I have more of this coffee in the studio. We're going to see who the real Jacksonville running back is. Coming up next hour, getting in some wagers for today's slate. Pam Maldonado going to join us with some hella insight. Gary Streisand, Randy Scott. Countdown to kickoff on ESPN Radio.
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12: I'm Ed Benkin. The NFL is getting ready for its third Sunday of the season. The Bears will have to wait until tomorrow night to play against the Eagles, and they'll play without quarterback Caleb Williams. According to ESPN's Adam Schefter and the NFL Network's Ian Rappaport, Williams has a grade 2 hamstring injury, which doctors consider a 3 to 4 week absence. According to the NFL Network's Ian Rappaport, Rams defensive end Myles Garrett has now been given a 6 week timeline in his recovery for a knee procedure. According to Adam Schefter, the Cowboys and Lions are among teams who made inquiries to the Steelers about a trade possibility for cornerback Joey Porter Jr. The Steelers host the Bengals today, and according to Adam Schefter, receiver Michael Pittman is expected to play for Pittsburgh. Another early game will feature the Titans and Giants in North Jersey. For New York, it will be a chance for Jameis Winston to step in for Jackson Dart.
6: It's a beautiful opportunity, but the remembrance factor is, you know, remembering the triumphs, remembering the failure, but more importantly, just being present.
12: That will be one of the games in the early window. According to the NFL Network's Cameron Wolf, for the Bills-Chargers game in the early window, receiver DJ Moore was expected to be a game-time decision, but ESPN's Adam Schefter says Moore is expected to play today. According to ESPN's Jeremy Fowler, cornerback Tre'Davious Ward is expected to go for Indianapolis today against Houston despite a groin injury. Coming up today on Football Sunday on ESPN Radio, it's the Dolphins and Chiefs, followed by the Vikings and Bucks. Coverage gets underway in about an hour. Baseball, 2 spots still up for grabs for the postseason. The AL West title between the Astros and the Rangers, and the final NL wildcard spot between the Phillies and Diamondbacks.
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12: 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He is Gary Streisky. I am Randy Scott. We are presented by Progressive Insurance. Gabriel, I asked you in the Channel 80 and tune in. 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I am Randy Scott. 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Gabriel, I asked you in the commercial break. I said, hey, I was like, your dad's a big Bucks fan. You know, is he freaking out about the Bucks? You're like, no.

0: The Saints are playing good offensive football. Defensively, a little bit to be desired, yeah, but they probably could have, should have, would have beaten the Lions.
1: And they beat the Ravens. Nobody had them beating the Ravens last week. That's crazy talk.
0: Went to Baltimore, beat the Ravens last week. Tyler Shuck is sort of a better late than never guy. He's had some slow starts.
1: Second year pro.
0: So far this season.
1: Fine.
0: Yep. And then you got America's team coming in, the Raiders.
1: I like what the Raiders are doing.
0: Raiders are 2-0.
1: Come on.
0: Okay. Kirk Cousins, 6 touchdown passes through 2 weeks. The last Raiders quarterback to do it, Kenny Stabler. So we're going back. The Snake.
1: We had to go back a little bit. I thought it was going to be Marcus Tuiasosopo or something.
0: It was not going to be Marcus Tuiasosopo. Wasn't going to be Rick Meyer.
1: Rick Meyer.
0: He had a run.
1: Okay, no, it wasn't Rich Gannon.
0: It was not Rich Gannon.
1: That's an MVP quarterback
0: season.
1: Who had Tim Brown and Jerry Rice.
0: Yeah, but he also had Chaz Garner. He had Charlie Garner, and so he handed the ball off a lot. You know what I mean? Zach Crockett out of the backfield.
1: Oh, my goodness.
0: Zach Crockett would hit the Omega when he scored. I'm doing it in studio. You guys can't see it.
1: Come on.
0: But it's a matchup. One of these teams is 2-0, and it's not the home Saints.
1: Yeah.
0: It's the Raiders who are 2-0. Saints are 1-1. Saints are favored. We had Joe Fortenbaugh on SportsCenter today. He said he likes the Raiders take the points. We've got Herm Edwards.
1: Come on, coach.
0: Here in studio joining us in Countdown to Kickoff. So, coach, how about America's team with these Raiders 2-0?
2: So they're saying that the Saints are the favorite?
0: Saints are favored in the Superdome today.
2: Yeah, you know why?
0: It's a tough place to play.
2: Yeah, and the night before, that's what you worry about. And the Raiders.
0: Oh,
2: you
0: know, that
2: if the Raiders are keeping up with the Raiders tradition as they did when they beat us in the Super Bowl on Friday night when we looked on television, the Raiders were like on Bourbon Street. And I looked at my roommate and I said, we could be in trouble. They're loose.
1: Coach,
0: we're a little loose.
1: They got that New Orleans flu.
0: Oh,
1: they got that 24-hour New Orleans flu. Holy smokes. Hey, I got a question for you, Coach.
2: Yes, sir.
1: It's a trivia question, so the answer might surprise you. Who leads the league? I know it's only week 3, but who leads the league in pass yards per game through 2 weeks of the season?
2: Oh, my favorite team.
1: Who's that?
2: The Carolina Panthers.
1: Actually, Bryce Young is second. Actually, he's tied for first with Tyler Shuck.
0: Oh, really?
1: Tyler Shuck and the Saints.
0: Really?
1: He averages over 330 a game.
2: You know, it's funny. I remember last year, they were talking about him a little bit, how they liked him.
1: Yeah. Mm-hmm.
2: Tyler Shuck.
1: He can toss him around a little bit.
2: He can. He's playing well. I mean, and you know what? It's almost fitting that he's with the Saints.
1: Kellen Moore, quarterback?
2: Kellen Moore, but the fan base.
1: Okay.
2: A guy that wasn't highly, you know, drafted, just kind of.
0: Oh, yeah.
2: Okay, you know, it's like.
1: Yeah.
2: I remember when the other guy was there that came out of the World League or something. What was the quarterback? Bubby Brister? What was it?
1: Bubby Brister, backup quarterback for the Broncos?
2: Yeah. Who was the guy?
0: Bobby Hebert. Back
2: right?
0: in the day?
2: Yeah, back in the day. You know, it's kind of, they always had a guy, you know, and this is the guy.
1: Okay.
2: And the Saints fans are going like, hey, man, we like this guy.
1: Sure. Didn't Stabler get a little bit of run toward the back end with the Saints as well?
2: Yeah.
1: He was down there. I bet he enjoyed Bourbon Street back in the day, potentially.
0: There are quarterback questions around the National Football League today because, Coach, we've already seen significant injuries. A guy that you know well because you coached him at Arizona State, Jaden Daniels, is out for Washington, so they turn to Marcus Mariota. You got the Giants, who I think are going to roll out Jameis Winston, although he looked brutal in mop-up duty last week on him. Relief of an injured Jackson Dart. Kyler Murray's coming back. The Bears are going to play without Caleb Williams. When you have to go with a backup quarterback, I know you had to do this in your coaching time.
2: Boy.
0: Specifically, I'm thinking in Kansas City.
2: Yeah.
0: What are you telling your locker room? What are you telling your coaching staff?
2: Well, you know, you don't address the team so much because if you start addressing the team about the backup quarterback, then they know the coach is scared. Right.
0: You just
2: the next guy's up and you
0: business
2: everybody knows
0: as usual.
2: He's practicing and you go about your business. Now what you do is you walk in the offensive meeting room, or I should say with the offensive coach, and say, oh, what are we doing with this guy?
0: Okay.
2: We know a part of this offense is out. We can't call it. What do we do to make this guy successful? And you ask the quarterback that too, the backup guy.
0: Okay.
2: What do you like doing? You know, what are you comfortable with?
0: Sure.
2: We're going to cut this offense in half now.
0: Okay.
2: Because you want to get him going. Now, if you have a veteran guy, even with a veteran guy, you know, you go, okay, what is the guy like? Oh, he likes this, right? I mean, look, if you're the Chicago Bears, your backup quarterback, he's not Caleb Williams.
0: Sure.
2: He can't do what Caleb Williams can do.
0: Mm-hmm.
2: Caleb Williams is one of the best quarterbacks in the league that plays off schedule.
0: Mm-hmm.
2: Our offense ain't built the playoff schedule.
0: Yeah.
2: We're going to play under center now, and we're going to be a play-action team. We're going to run the ball a little bit more, whatever, right?
1: So we have the two scenarios here. Giants, they know that Jackson Dart's not coming back this season,
2: no.
1: So it's going to be whoever it is under center week by week. Do you address it differently when

0: when you know, like, your guy's not coming back, as is the case with the Giants, as you would address it with the Commanders, who you know, hey, my franchise guy is Jaden Daniels. Yes, he's going to miss a handful of weeks. Is the message a little bit different?
1: Yeah, it's a little bit different. You know, Jaden's coming back. You got Marcus Mariota playing quarterback, who's a veteran guy. The team, you know, players respect him. The offense won't be as dynamic with him playing. Although his younger day, he was a little bit of a runner.
2: He could.
1: And he's still a pretty good athlete. Yeah. Okay, a
0: couple Heisman's on the roster.
1: So you look at that one. You know, so that's a little different. The giant thing.
0: Yeah.
1: I mean, you got Jameis, famous Jameis. He plays from the pocket. He's an energizing bunny.
0: Yeah.
1: You worry about this. You know, he's played 12 seasons, 109 games he's played in. What, he's got 156 touchdowns and he's got 114 interceptions.
0: Yeah, he likes to give it to the other team. And keeps it even. Keeps it balanced. Coach, we have a friend, Pete Blackburn, who tweeted, it was so funny. Jameis Winston, you know, he can win you some games, but he can just as equally, like you just mentioned, with those numbers, he can lose you some games. He tweeted, Jameis Winston looks like he spent the summer being an NBC World Cup correspondent.
2: Yeah.
0: Because that's what he did. Instead of in the lab, you know, instead of
1: and
0: in the playbook.
1: He's a great guy. He really is. And then, you know, he can help you for a game or two. And as long as he doesn't get over his skis, right, and try to do too much.
0: So they need a more permanent temporary solution.
1: Well, we'll
2: permanent
1: see.
2: Permanent temporary.
1: If you know, we'll see.
2: A henna tattoo.
1: Two touchdowns so far and two interceptions so far.
2: Yeah.
1: We'll see. Now, if he starts turning the ball over, they're going to number three.
2: Okay. I want to ask you, because number three, I think, is the kid out of Fresno State, Jake Haener, who had a little time in New Orleans. But I want to go back to Ben Johnson in Chicago.
1: Oh, yeah.
2: I saw something this week. If you're looking for a reason to doubt Ben Johnson, the reason would be he has only ever coached a number one overall quarterback pick. He's only ever coached Jared Goff. And he's only ever coached Caleb Williams.
1: Right.
2: And so if you're looking to punch a hole in his success into some of the stats, you're like, well, yeah, he's cooking this dish with the best ingredients. And so now we learn about Ben Johnson. Now we learn about some of the offensive masterminds. Like Kyle Shanahan had to go down to Brock Purdy, and he still produced offensively after those two injured, Trey Lance and Jimmy Garoppolo. I'm wondering if you put any stock into that, or if it's like, hey, I'm a coach. I just go out there. I coach who's on the roster. I can't help that they're number one overall draft pick quarterbacks.
1: Well, you know, when you draft a number one quarterback, I would say this. There's more pressure on you when you draft a guy because of so many of them that failed.
2: Mm-hmm.
1: There's more number one quarterbacks that have failed and have never lived up to the potential.
2: Yep.
1: Yeah. So that's how I look at it. It's like, okay, it's scary to draft a quarterback in the first round and go, oh, I got to play the guy.
2: Yeah.
1: Because if he fails, they're looking at the coach and saying, hey, man, because that guy's going to get another chance, by the way. The quarterback that was draft number one, he'll go to another team, and somebody said, I'll resurrect him.
2: Yep.
1: So he failed under your system.
2: Yeah.
1: So what's wrong with you, right? So I look at it that way for Ben Johnson. He's been really good with these number one quarterbacks. I mean, they picked the number one quarterback, and they lived up to the potential.
2: Mm-hmm.
1: So now he ain't playing with the number one quarterback.
2: Yeah.
1: Now let's see him coach.
0: Now he's got Case Keenum, and I feel like that's a pretty good position because Tyson Bajan's still in protocol. Case Keenum's a veteran. He's won playoff games.
1: Yeah, and, you know, it's funny because the thing that the guys he's had, okay, the guy has now, when he was standing on the sideline with the Detroit Lions, he was looking at that guy and he was going, ooh.
0: Who's that?
1: Caleb Williams.
0: Right? Okay, got it.
2: He saw him twice a year, divisional games,
1: And he says, I got a really good guy.
2: Yeah.
1: But he plays from the pocket.
2: Sure.
1: But this other guy we play against every year, I go, whoa.
2: Uh-huh.
1: There's some things that I can't even teach that. He just does it, right?
2: Yeah.
1: And so it makes a guy like that, because he runs his offense, it's like, I can't wait to get that guy.
2: Sure.
1: Now he's gone. Now he's back to the traditional guy. I got to play from the pocket, but play action quarterback.
2: We got Herm Edwards here in studio with us. Gary Streisky, Randy Scott. It's Countdown to Kickoff on ESPN Radio. We haven't talked about the Bengals and the Steelers yet.
1: Oh, yeah.
2: We got one team in Cincinnati that certainly feels like they're playing three facets of football, coach. That defense, that addition to Dexter Lawrence seems to be a difference maker. And then you got the Steelers, who just looked brutal last week and got their quarterback hit. Got the oldest starting quarterback in the NFL. Got him hit early and got him hit often. What are you looking for today in that divisional matchup?
1: If he continues to get hit like that, he won't make it through the season.
2: Mm.
1: He just won't.
2: He won't want to.
1: No. I felt bad for him. I mean, he got hit one time. I said, oh, my.
0: Oh, that's
1: I thought he was.
0: High-low was
2: clipping his blindside, yeah.
1: The man's 40 years old.
0: Yeah.
1: And he's a tough son of a gun now. But you can't take that every week. I mean, you just can't. And I think if you're Cincinnati, you know what? You're saying, let's get to him early and see how he fares. Because, you know, it's hard. Cincinnati, as you mentioned earlier, their defense is playing good. I mean, they've only given up, what, 33 points in two games?
0: I think you were first to market on them, Coach, on the AFC North. They're the only team in the division returning their staff.
1: Their whole staff.
2: That's right.
1: Everyone else, new coaches.
2: Holy cow.
0: New coaches, new regimes.
1: And
0: Zach Brown's the stabilizer.
1: And I said at the beginning of the season.
0: Zach Taylor.
1: I said in the beginning of the season, they're the favorite to win the division. I picked them to win the division. I said, these guys should win the division this year.
2: Yeah. It's looking good through 2 weeks.
1: They're doing good right now, and they're playing good. They're playing good defense.
0: Yeah.
1: And then we know they have the offensive guys, so it'll be interesting to see.
2: All right, in the AFC South, can we keep Coach for a little bit? Look, Coach, you got time? Okay, because I want to get into the Texans and the Colts. Is that essentially an elimination game today? So many people high on the Texans preseason, and now they're out of the gates 0-2. So more with Coach Herm Edwards. He's Gary Streisand. I'm Randy Scott. It's Countdown to Kickoff on ESPN Radio and the ESPN app.
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2: countdown to kickoff ESPN Radio, the ESPN app, SiriusXM Channel 80, and tune in. We are three wide here in the studio. He's Gary Strisky. He's Herm Edwards, and I am Randy Scott.
9: I didn't want to come back from break. Coach Herm Edwards is telling us how he set the Cowboys back 15 years ago.
2: Oh, my God.
10: Not me personally.
9: Those Philadelphia Eagles set them boys back 15 years.
10: But the Cowboys are back now. They're pretty damn good on offense.
2: Well, they got to go down to Brazil, Coach. They got to play a regular season game in Brazil today. They play the Ravens.
10: Yeah.
2: We talked with you on SportsCenter AM, 7 a.m. Eastern, yeah. on ESPN. Talked about the field conditions.
10: Yeah.
2: There's concern about it. And you seemed like you were kind of downplaying
9: it. Not a cause for concern.
10: Yeah. Well, I think, you know, first of all, look, the NFL goes prior. And I've played some games out of the country, you know,
2: yeah.
10: as a player and as a coach. And generally, the NFL grounds people go a month before the game and do whatever they can do to the field. So they went out there, I guess, and the field is still whatever, uneven, whatever.
9: It's patchy,
10: but
9: uneven.
10: Whatever,
9: yeah.
10: But,
9: yeah.
10: You know, at the end of the day, both teams play on the grass. Okay, so they're going to play the game. So you can, and players can't, and if you're the head coach, you go, hey, guys, we're going to go play. Don't worry about this stuff. Now, there's an advantage offensively because they know where they're going.
2: Okay.
10: Defense
2: sure.
10: is not. Defense is a reaction. So the thing you got to do as a coach, and you know, and they've done, these guys are smart coaches and the players, you walk the field and you go, where is it at? Where are the spots at? And so then you ask yourself the question, okay, certain spots, you go, not a good footing over here to the right. You got to call plays that way.
9: So right. You're almost waiting to walk the field, a new piece of turf. You're almost waiting until you walk it to script your first couple series?
10: Correct.
9: Is that right?
10: Correct. You got to know where the blemishes are, where you're a little bit nervous about. You go, okay, we get on this side of the field. Kind of, you know, it's the same way sometimes when you play on a field that's icy.
9: Okay. Right. So you wait until pregame walkthrough to script your plays. But generally speaking, if you're going into an environment that's controlled or something, or it's a home game that you're familiar with, how far out do you script your plays?
10: Well, I mean, you have your top 12 or 14, yeah. whatever you want to call them.
9: But I guess how many and how far in advance do you have those plays scripted?
10: Well, the final script probably comes for a lot of these guys on Friday.
9: Night before. Oh, Friday. Okay,
10: yeah,
9: so
10: Friday,
9: 2 days before.
10: You kind of got an idea. You go, you know, because then the situation of football, you're talking about red zone, short yardage, fourth down plays, 2 minutes, all that, you know. But at the end of the day, you know, it ain't the script. It's the players.
9: Yeah.
10: You know, I always told coaches, I said, you know, you got all these great plays. I said, you know, I used to mess with them. I said, just call one. I said, but don't forget about this. The script, make sure the good players are getting the ball.
9: that usually helps. But are you worried about your good players feeling like they're in danger playing on a suboptimal surface?
10: No, but players go, when you start playing scared, you're in trouble because now you can't play full speed.
9: Correct.
10: And if you can't play full speed, I tell this guy, if you don't want to play full speed, come on, stand over here because what's going to happen to you, you're going to get hurt.
9: Yeah.
2: That's how guys get hurt, is by playing a little scared, playing a little hesitant.
10: Go play football.
9: All right. Okay.
2: All right. In the AFC South, there's a matchup today. The Texans are a team a lot of people thought a lot of
9: high expectations
2: of to start the season. Now they're 0-2. They played a couple of tough teams. You know, they play Cincinnati. They play Buffalo out of the gates. Now they play a Colts team that took the Chiefs to overtime last week. Divisional matchup. I mean, the Texans coach can't go 0-3, can they? It's in Indy.
10: Yeah, they defensively, they're not the same defense right now.
9: Interesting, too, given their head coach.
10: Yeah. I mean, it's just like, wow, people just said move the ball on them. You know, that was not the case. Now, I don't know what that is. I mean, but they got to get it fixed. I mean, look, they're in a division.
9: Of course, they got all pros at every level,
10: 1-1 record is winning a division, by the way.
9: Uh-huh.
10: Everybody else over there doesn't have a win.
9: Yep.
10: Think about that. You're in a division after 2 weeks. There's only one team that has a win in your division, and they're 1-1. They're not 2-0. They're 1-1, and everybody is 0-4 over there.
9: So they get the benefit then of having a division that might not be playing their best football collectively. But I guess if you hammer down on what we were supposed to expect from the Texans, still kind of disappointing out of the gates.
10: It is. But see, you know what this reminds me of? Is it a South thing? Last year, it was the NFC South.
9: Yeah.
10: Now it's the AFC South.
0: So you want to relegate
1: the
0: AFC?
1: Is it the water?
0: You want to relegate the AFC South.
1: Yeah. Like the South, all of a sudden, they're kind of taking the place of the NFC South, right?
0: That's the NFC South.
1: Remember, three teams were 8-8.
0: You wanted to banish them from the league last year.
1: They were 8-9 in one division.
0: And that's one of your former teams, the Buccaneers, in that division.
1: Come on, coach.
2: You wanted to relegate it.
1: Yeah.
2: When you look at, Gary and I talked about the Jaguars, and we talked about the Patriots. It seems like two teams you expect to be in contention come December. We're probably talking about clinching scenarios or wild card chases or whatever it is. Who do you have more faith in moving forward? We're only 2 weeks into the season, but based on what you've seen, Jaguars, Patriots, who do you have more faith in moving forward?
1: Oh, boy. I would say the Patriots. Now, I think it's a two-team division.
0: Them and the Bills?
1: Then the Bills.
0: Okay,
1: You know, I think the Patriots will kind of find their way. They just do. They just, for some reason, they do. They just find their way. I think Jacksonville is a team that, and I said it this year. I said, hey, that quarterback was really good last year, mm-hmm. Trevor Lawrence. And I said, the hardest thing for the Jacksonville Jaguars, how do they deal with success?
0: In what way?
1: They won a bunch of games last year.
0: Can they replicate it?
1: Can they go back-to-back?
0: Sure.
1: Right now, right? And so you look at them, you go, okay, they're 1-1. They're leading the division. And you're going, they were probably favorite to win the division again. Mm-hmm. Can they do it again? It'd be interesting to watch.
0: Yeah.
1: And I'm not pulling against the Jaguar. I don't pull against anybody. But I'm just saying they've had some success, got a new coach down there. Quarterback was playing well. They're a 1-1 football team. It's their division, in my opinion, to lose.
0: Yeah. 13 now, wins last season.
1: Yeah.
0: Fourth best record in the National Football League.
1: They were fantastic.
0: Yeah.
1: Right? But can they do that? Can all of a sudden the burden of, ooh, okay, they're expecting us to do this again.
0: Yeah.
2: There you go. Burden of expectation. You're not sneaking up on anything.
1: No. You get everybody's best game now.
0: Mm-hmm.
2: Chiefs, Dolphins in Miami. I know that I have to ask how real this is. From Kansas City. We only have about 30 seconds, but based on what you've seen through two games from Patrick Mahomes and them.
0: Kenneth Walker.
2: Sustainable?
1: Yeah, because all they do is turn around and hand it to him.
0: And that's what you said was that should be the
1: And every time he gets the ball, it's 5 yards. They're in second and it five is. All day.
2: Yeah.
1: This is amazing. And all of a sudden, everybody goes, Patrick Mahomes was good before, but Patrick Mahomes now has a running game. Play action pass. Kelce looks a lot younger.
0: Kelce looks like he's 10 years
1: old. They're a good football
0: team. That's what married life will do to you.
2: Is that it?
0: Take it from me.
2: There you go. That's what happens. Coach, we appreciate it.
1: Appreciate
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29: I'm Ed Benkin. We start with the third Sunday of the NFL. The Bears won't be playing today. They'll be suiting up tomorrow against the Eagles without quarterback Caleb Williams. According to ESPN's Adam Schefter and the NFL Network's Ian Rappaport, Williams has a grade 2 hamstring injury, which doctors consider a 3 to 4 week recovery. According to the NFL Network's Ian Rappaport, Rams defenseman Myles Garrett has been given a 6 week timeline in his recovery from a knee injury. There are 9 early games today, including the Texans and the Colts in Indianapolis. Both teams are 0-2, but Houston coach DeMeco Ryans says his team has been in this spot in recent years.
30: To start 0-2 is somewhere we don't want to be, right? Unfortunately, we've been here before, but to me, the past years or where we've been, it really doesn't have any impact on where we are now. It's about this team in 2026 and how our guys, this locker room, comes together.
29: Both teams are 0-2 to start the season. According to ESPN's Adam Schefter, receiver Michael Pittman will play for Pittsburgh today against Cincinnati despite a foot injury. According to ESPN's Jeremy Fowler, Colts cornerback Tre'Davious Ward will play against the Texans today. He's questionable with a groin injury. In Buffalo, the Bills host the Chargers. According to the NFL Network's Cameron Wolf, Bills receiver DJ Moore is a game-time decision. However, follow-up Ian Rappaport says he is expected to play, and receiver Keon Coleman also expected to play for the Bills. Coming up today on Football Sunday on ESPN Radio, it's the Chiefs and Dolphins, followed by the Vikings and Bucks. Coverage gets underway at the top of the hour. Baseball playoffs, AL West division title between the Astros Rangers, last NL wildcard spot between Arizona and Philadelphia, still up for grabs on the final day of the season.
31: Hey, it's Evan Cohen. 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
2: Countdown to kickoff, ESPN Radio, the ESPN app, Sirius XM Channel 80. We are, God, I'm doing math now. I should. We're 90 minutes.
0: I was told no math.
2: We are less than 90 minutes away.
0: That's why I agreed to do this show with one of my best friends in the whole wide world.
2: One of, he says.
0: Pam Maldonado.
2: He's Gary Streisky. I'm Randy Scott. Sirius XM Channel 80 and tune in however you found us. We're glad you did. We are presented by Progressive Insurance. Let's get to Pam Maldonado, our ESPN sports betting analyst and fan of the number one team in college football, the Texas Longhorns. And resident of Austin, Texas, but we're here for NFL insight in week 3. Patriots, Jaguars. A matchup we could see in January. Here we are seeing it in September. What's the play today here, Pam?
1: I'm not so sure we're going to see it in January The Patriots, they're kind of like, what are we doing over here? I'm going to go with the under on this, with under 46, because New England, they've scored just two offensive touchdowns through two games. And the Patriots, we know what they want to do with that offense. They want to run the ball. They have Trevaion Henderson, Ramondre Stevenson. They want to protect Drake May. But the problem is the defense is doing all of the work, and Jacksonville can keep the explosive plays. Trevor Lawrence, I trust him as a quarterback. He followed up a four touchdown opener, but he had zero last week in Denver. There's a little bit of inconsistency going on. So I'm going to go with the under on this, under 46. Short fields, 45 is just a little too high.
0: All right, so we're going to play the under. Patriots at the Jags down in Jacksonville, open air. Let's take things indoors and let's talk about what Randy calls, Pam, America's team, and that would be the New Orleans Saints. No, that would be his Raiders of Las Vegas in New Orleans. What do you like?
1: This is like the most exciting game for the week for me. I actually love this game so much, and I'm looking at the total, and I'm thinking 43.5. This is going to go into the 50s. I'm going to the over. The New Orleans games, they're averaging 51 total points. They have a light. They have something positive to be looking forward to. The Saints throw more than almost anyone in the league, averaging over 300 passing yards per game. They've got Chris Olave, draws a Raiders secondary, allowing 8 yards per attempt. Neither of these teams can run the ball. So I'm going to look at incompletions, stopped clocks, more possessions. Kirk Cousins, he's doing exceptionally well. Let's keep it going. I'm going to go with the over on this one.
2: He's doing exceptionally well.
1: Exceptionally well.
2: See, I just want to hear that over and over because the Raiders have been devoid of competent quarterback play for so long.
0: Yep.
2: Mm-hmm. Question mark? So I like
0: this
2: that.
0: This is the furthest into September you've been able to get to optimistically and with promise and hope.
2: You remember how chesty I was last week when I was like, when they beat the Patriots in week one? I was like,
0: I do remember that.
2: Geno Smith, we finally have a quarterback.
1: Well, at least with Kirk Cousins, he has a deep field threat with Trey Tucker. Like, that's a little dynamic that's going and building there. So keep going with it and give me some points.
2: Hella chemistry.
1: Hella chemistry.
2: Hey, Pam Maldonado is our ESPN sports betting analyst. She's with us countdown to kickoff with Randy and Gary on ESPN Radio. I love a player prop. That's one thing that I enjoy very, very much. Yes. I study them. I read all sorts of columns
1: study
2: and picks.
1: Them.
2: Yes. So Sunday Night Football, is there a player prop that jumps out to you?
1: Yeah, I'm looking at Jaden Waddle over 56.5 receiving yards in the Rams-Broncos games. He had 10 targets last week in Denver in his debut. He accounted for more than half of the Broncos' air yards. The Rams play a lot of man coverage, and that is exactly where Waddle, his speed comes into play, and it becomes a huge problem. Bo Nix, he can also use some of those quick throws to beat the pressure. All you really need is like one explosive catch and we're like nearly home. I think Waddle's a really great addition for this team, and we're going to see him only continue in building his role. So I'm going to go with over 56.5 receiving yards.
0: And you got to feel like that was a directive straight from the higher ups in Denver after Jalen Waddle was only targeted 3 times in week one for the tune of one catch and 2 yards. So they must be thinking, whoa, we didn't go get this guy from Miami to have him
2: register 2 yards a game.
1: And then they saw him produce and like, oh, he's actually pretty good. Yeah, like we should probably use him more.
0: We should probably keep feeding this guy. And obviously playing the Rams, there's going to be certainly some points to be had in that game. All right, Pam, what about the Texans at Colts? We just got done talking with Coach Herm Edwards about maybe the disappointing start to the season, given the expectations that Houston had. They go into Indianapolis. What do you like?
1: Has it really been disappointing or unexpected? Because the Texans' offense last year, it's kind of a continuation into this year. Houston. So I'm going to look at under 42.5. Houston moves the ball, but they cannot finish drives. Mm-hmm. The Texans have scored only once. Only 4 of 9 red zone trips, 0-4 last week. Those stall drives are turning into field goals, not touchdowns. They're going for it on 4th down. And the Colts' defensive numbers are super inflated because they faced Baltimore and Kansas City. I'm going to say that Houston's offense is nowhere near of either of those levels.
2: All right. Sorry, Pam. I'm not trying to jump it. Keep going.
1: Good. No, that's good.
2: I look at that. I look at the Colts. I look at the Texans, and I wonder, again, player prop-wise, if it's a situation where Montgomery is sort of a game-script-dependent option for Houston, or if it's a Jonathan Taylor show. There are certain players that jump out as agnostic to me, like independent of the game flow necessarily, but I think Houston's such a dart throw offensively right now that you kind of have to just take the under, like you said.
1: And you're talking about, like, Jonathan Taylor. Like, he could have some resistance against a Houston's run defense, supposed to be one of the best in the league, but it's also Jonathan Taylor. So how much of that resistance is going to actually play a factor? Because he can just break through brick walls. So he's going to be utilized more heavily. We know this. That's, like, the game script. Oh, we don't know what to do. Give it to Taylor.
2: When in doubt, just give it to 29. Pam Maldonado, our ESPN sports betting analyst, thank you so much for the hella insight.
1: Thanks, guys.
2: She's so talented. Let's go for more on this game. Our ESPN Texans reporter, DJ Bien-Aimé, is with us on Countdown to, almost in SportsCenter AM, Countdown to Kickoff with Gary Strieske and Randy Scott. DJ, D'Amico Ryans at 0-2, I think, is surprising a lot of people. Although when you look at how good Cincinnati is, how good Buffalo is, there's no shame in that necessarily. But a team that a lot of people expected to make a run into January is staring 0-3 in the face. What's been Coach Ryans' message to his team?
3: Consistently try to find, you know, joy in the process and to just continue to focus on executing and making plays. I think that's really what the last 2 weeks have been for the Texans, is not making plays when the opportunities are there. For example, if Kamara Lassiter, cornerback, catches that interception against Josh Allen, that one-on-one, right? If the Texans can just make a few more plays against the Bengals, whether it's Derrick Speedy not getting beat for a touchdown, or Reed Blankenship getting tested, Jamar Chase on a scramble drill, or, you know, not shooting themselves in the foot on offense once they got closer past the midfield or box field, those things of that nature. Maybe obviously, you know, most likely one-on-one. So I think there's not much panic, because you can objectively look at how they played and said, if we just make a couple more plays, we win the game. And that's kind of how it was last year, right, where if you just make a couple more plays, you win the game, and that's what allowed them to start 0-3. But then it flipped around, they finished the season 12-2 because they were able to make just a few more plays when it mattered most. So that's always been Amico's mantra, finish. So I think that's the message going into this week, just finding ways to get things done.
0: DJ, what's going on? It's Gary Strieske. So that was sort of D'Amico's message to the team, but then being 0-2 and knocking on the door of 0-3 today, depending on what happens in the early afternoon kick against the Colts. You've been in the locker room. How's CJ Stroud, and what's sort of been his demeanor, mindset, with all of the expectations after his rookie season being so high? He won the division, but since then, they really haven't met that level of expectation that we continue to give them preseason.
3: I would say he's been pretty even keel, man. Like, I don't think the situation is the contract, the quote-unquote pressure is weighing on him at all. Mm-hmm. I think he's fairly even keel. And that's something that...
2: Oh, we might have lost DJ.
0: Uh-oh.
2: I think we did.
0: Go DJ. That's my DJ.
2: Listen, he's at the crossroads of America.
0: That's our DJ.
2: That's Indianapolis. But sure. Hey, but we don't know how the cell phone signal is.
0: Sure. Well, some people call it a flyover state. And listen, that's not what it is to me.
2: You ever drove through Indiana?
0: We have.
2: You know what I mean?
0: Met the farmer.
2: You ever? Right.
0: Tilling that field.
2: Right.
0: Plowing that plow.
2: Is DJ back?
0: Is DJ back?
2: DJ, we got you back. Yeah. Sorry, you were saying about CJ Stroud that the contract necessarily isn't weighing over him in this third season in the NFL.
3: For sure, yeah, he's been pretty even keel. I haven't really seen any moments of frustration or things of that nature. I mean, him at his press conference this past week was probably the most, joyful he's been at press conferences in a while. Because he's had a kind of bit more approach. I'm going to just say very little and just get out of there. But this one was actually longer than usual. But, yeah, man, I think he's been very even keel because he's been playing well. So, he's obviously you don't want to fumble and you want to be able to get the end zone more, but he's had to at times put the team offensively more on his shoulders. He just needs some of his guys to step up, whether it's the receivers, the offensive line, to create lanes for the run game, and so forth and so forth.
2: I want to ask about one of those receivers specifically here, and that's Nico Collins. Just whatever insight you could give us into how close he might have been to playing this week and then when we could expect him back.
3: I mean, yeah, to me, he's fairly close. Like, I don't think it's nowhere near as bad as it was 2 years ago when he hurt his hamstring and landed on IR and missed 5 weeks. I think for him, He's ready to go. So I wouldn't be shocked if he's playing next week.
2: All right, good deal. DJ BNMA, we appreciate the insight as always. Thank you, sir.
3: No problem. Thank you for having me.
2: Big one in the AFC South. It is. You just can't. Historically, Gary, the numbers, all of it.
0: You can't start 0-3.
2: You're a big numbers guy.
0: I'm a big numbers guy. It's the what?
2: It's the polar side.
0: Exactly.
2: And
0: exactly.
2: Of you. And exactly. I mean, 0-3. But then again.
0: You could be part of that 4%.
2: They were last year.
0: Sure.
2: They started 0-3, this very same team. And then they went to the playoffs, made a little bit of noise.
0: Nico Collins being out again this week. Good opportunity for him to bounce back because not looking ahead, but it's Dallas next week. It's Houston Dallas week four. You want your workhorses back then.
2: That's what you want.
0: Come on.
2: You want a workhorse? You want a plow horse?
0: A workhorse. Not that's a colt. That's a baby horse.
2: And the Broncos play out in Denver. That's a whole different deal.
0: That's what I'm saying.
2: That's a whole different deal. Not a baby horse.
0: You ever seen a Clydesdale in person?
2: Buddy, they're massive.
0: Massive. They're moose.
2: They're antlers.
0: They're moose that drink beer.
2: Santlers. You know what I mean? He's Gary Streisky. I'm Randy Scott. What quarterback could the Giants bring in if Jameis Winston struggles today? It's Countdown to Kickoff on ESPN Radio and the ESPN app.
4: 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Jalen Hurts and the Eagles head to Chicago looking to stay hot. So can Jalen Hurts continue to silence his doubters? It's Unsportsmanlike, 6 a.m. Eastern, right here on ESPN Radio, ESPN2, and ESPNU.
5: With SRN News, I'm Michael Harrington in Washington. UK police have arrested 5 men near an airbase used by the U.S. during its war against Iran. They're suspected of preparing a terrorist act. The Metropolitan Police, leading the investigation, say the men were initially arrested under the Explosives Act. Police received a call about 3 suspicious vehicles near RAF Fairford. The men were arrested in the Welford area. A 400-meter cordon is in place, and about 85 households have been evacuated. Rain has eased in Thailand's capital today, but flooding persists in several low-lying areas, and thousands are out of their homes. Continuous downpours have caused widespread flooding in Bangkok, disrupted traffic and business, and the weathermen say moderate to heavy rain is still expected later today, but conditions should improve tomorrow. Bangkok has set up more than 200 shelters for the displaced. This is SRN News.
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2: Okay, countdown to kickoff on ESPN Radio and the ESPN app. He is Gary Streisky. I'm Randy Scott, SiriusXM Channel 80. And tune in however you found us on this rainy nor'easter Sunday. We're a little more than an hour away from kickoff. We're about an hour and 13 minutes, hour and 12 minutes away from kickoff to week 3 in the National Football League on this third Sunday of the season. We got the Giants and the Titans today, and you're like, why? And I get it. I totally get it. I understand your feeling. Cam Ward has been facing defensive pressure, media pressure,
0: yeah.
2: And then there's the whole Giants debacle of a quarterback situation that is not of their own doing.
0: No.
2: It's just the fact that Jackson Dart gets hurt again.
0: Yeah, a lot worse than we thought.
2: A knee injury against the Rams on Monday Night Football. And Jameis Winston, now, the reason you have a Jameis Winston on the roster is not only for vibes. It's not only for cologne application, but it's that he can come in and keep the offense afloat. And that was not the case last week. Let's bring in Jordan Ronan, our ESPN Giants reporter, who's with us on ESPN Radio. Jordan, it's Gary. It's Randy. Jameis Winston couldn't have looked worse last week. What confidence level do the Giants have in Jameis rebounding this week against the Titans?
10: Yeah, did I hear cologne acclimation? Is that what I heard?
2: Cologne
10: then?
2: Application. Like, why do you have?
0: You saw him spraying all those.
2: You saw that, right?
0: Behind Scataboo?
10: I had to bring it up because, you know, I went around the locker room this week and asked guys if they saw that and what was the right number of squirts. I even talked to Jameis about it,
2: yes.
10: Right? And he told me that the bottle was running low. And he even pulled the bottle out and showed me. And he's like, you know how, and it makes kind of sense. I was thinking about it because when I went to squirt the cologne the other day, it was low. And so for every three, you get like one real squirt.
0: Well,
10: so that was his explanation. So, yeah, go ahead.
0: Yeah, no, Jordan, I was going to say, let's not bury the lead and blaze past the point. Why was it so low? Because he applied 30 squirts. Because he applied 30 squirts each time he does. Which, by the way, Jordan, what kind of cologne was it that Jameis was using?
10: That I don't know.
0: Okay.
10: I do know that he told me he's a normal 5-squirt guy.
2: That's too much. He smells like an 8th-grade dance.
0: That's too much.
10: No,
0: what's the proper application?
10: You should see some of the guys in the locker room were telling me 8. Like, they do the wrist, wrist, elbow, elbow.
0: Elbow.
10: Neck, down the shirt.
2: Buddy, no way.
0: Who is smelling?
2: You smell like an Uber.
0: Okay, are these the dudes who aren't showering after games, so they're trying to mask it?
2: Oh, that's okay. High school Randy would like a word.
10: Come on.
0: They're coming
10: from a locker room, though. The locker room in general stinks.
2: That's fair.
0: It's 3 squirts.
10: By the way, see, this is why the Giants trust Jameis Winston, because he's not really a 17-squirt guy.
0: Yeah.
10: Right? That's not his normal routine.
0: Yeah.
10: Like, no, seriously, though, they do believe in him. And I think the initial response was shock, because like everyone else, like I was talking to Cam Scataboo, and he said Jackson Dart, when they were standing on the sideline during the game, said, yeah, I'll be back next week. So, like, they honestly thought he was going to be fine. Like, everything that played out publicly, that was the same internally. So, the next morning, next afternoon, when they find out, uh-oh, this is serious, he's probably not going to play again this year, I think it was surprised.
0: Mm.
10: But this team really does believe that you can win games with Jameis Winston. And if you think about it, you understand it. Like, he does have a track record of playing well at times in the NFL, right? Where most backups don't. So, you know, you have a backup quarterback who's thrown 30 touchdowns in a season. There's not many of those guys out there, if any. Maybe Joe Flacco. I'm not sure if he ever did it. If he did it, I'm pretty sure it was only once. So they actually do believe you can do things with Jameis Winston. He can make plays in this league. They know that, right, because they've seen it. And so for that reason, I do think the Giants are in the belief that they could still win games this year. Now, maybe their ceiling isn't as high. I think they know that, and they were disappointed. But they do believe in Jameis.
0: Okay, Jake Haener, currently the only other quarterback on the in the Giants system. So we had Jeremy Fowler on the program, SportsCenter, this morning, Jordan. And names that are sort of tied, linked in the conversation, Jimmy Garoppolo, Gardner Minshew, J.J. McCarthy, Mac Jones, Justin Fields, Brandon Allen. What names have you heard, and what sort of links can one stand to make now with the Giants having to, whether or not they like and trust Jameis Winston to win games? That's all great. We know the bona fides when he's playing well, but you still have to have depth at the position. What names are being linked?
10: Yeah, plus it was awful. We have to be honest. Like, it was awful looking on Monday night. It looked bad. He did not play well. The names I heard were, you know, like the top three you named them, Jimmy G, J.J. McCarthy, and Gardner Minshew. And the reason those three are the most prominent is because they're not going to take a lot of, first of all, Jimmy Garoppolo doesn't cost anything, but those aren't going to take a lot of assets to get, right? Mm-hmm. Gardner Minshew, you know, if you're talking about like a seventh round compensatory pick, right, for the guy who's one of three quarterbacks there, like, that makes sense for the Giants of where they are. They just invested in Jameis Winston. They made the evaluation that they thought that he can be a backup quarterback and is one of the best backup quarterbacks in the league. And now you're sitting there, like, what, one game later? Like, to change your evaluation on him would kind of be wild, right? One or two games later, like, they made this evaluation on him. You know the guys aren't going to come in and lead you to some magical run to the Super Bowl. I think that's a little bit unrealistic, right? I don't think anyone thought they were getting there with Jackson Dart. So the fact that those three guys are minimal or no resources and that are going to affect the future, I think those make them the most logical for the Giants.
2: Okay, Jordan Rodner, ESPN Giants reporter here. I want to ask you about who you think Jameis relies on. He came on in relief last week, seemed to target Isaiah Likely a lot, completed a few more passes to the ground, I think, than anybody wanted to see. But it sure seemed like there was a comfort level with Likely. I'm wondering, after a week of practice, if we see him spread it around a little bit to neighbors or anybody, Berrios, I don't know, anybody else you think might click with Jameis?
10: Yeah, so I went and looked it up. Jameis Winston, since he came into the league, has the highest air yards per attempt of any quarterback. Like, 2014, 9.9 yards. So what does that mean? When he makes throws, he's going to want to push it down the field. To me, that means the league neighbors and Darnell Mooney could be guys that benefit. He has a lower target rate to tight ends than Jackson Dart, who loves throwing to the tight ends, who, you know, had this chemistry with Isaiah Likely, which, to be quite frank, Jameis doesn't, because they didn't work together. Like, you know, Isaiah Likely came and he's new here. He spent all his time working with Jackson Dart. So I think he's probably going to be hurt a little by this, and the guys on the outside are the beneficiaries, because the Giants are not shy about it. They want to be a physical team that runs the football. Jameis has a big arm. They're going to use play action and hit big plays downfield off that. Like, it's not a secret. That's what John Harbaugh wants to do in the first place. That's what it's going to look like with Jameis Winston.
2: All right, Jordan Rodner, we appreciate it, buddy. Enjoy the game today. Thank you, as always, for the insight. And that's how dialed in he is. He knows the number of attempted squirts of cologne that Jameis Winston was trying to do. Jordan, what is your cologne of choice? We've got to know that before we go.
10: I got some Gucci that I've been using lately. I forget the exact name of it, but it's definitely Gucci. Some sort of Gucci.
2: Hey, can't hide money. I don't know what it is, but I know it's expensive. Yeah, I'm saying that's what it is.
10: Creed is definitely popular in the locker room, I will tell you.
11: That Aventus hits different. You know, on special occasions, I pull out the Aventus too.
2: Hey, especially five to ten squirts of it. You know what I mean?
11: Three, dude.
10: I'm a four guy. I think four is the right number.
11: Where do you apply?
10: Wrist, neck.
11: Boom.
2: Wrist, neck,
11: and then you rub the wrist. Get the pheromones.
2: No, but he's going four separate. Are you going four separate squirts?
10: Yeah, and then you get a little on the shirt, you know, with the wrist.
2: Yeah.
10: You rub the neck,
11: Jordan knows
10: and
11: ball.
10: You just spread it around a little bit on the jacket, maybe a little bit, just so it stays for later.
11: Jordan knows ball.
2: Yeah, right.
11: God, this guy knows ball.
2: Jordan, we appreciate you, man. Thank you.
10: Remember, it's got to last like eight to 10 hours.
2: Sure, that's what I'm saying.
11: Sure does. Fine. Into the night. Fine.
2: And into breakfast.
11: That's what I'm saying.
2: What'd you say?
11: How do you like your eggs in the morning?
2: A showdown between the Rams and Broncos today. It's Gary Stryski, Randy Scott. 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
2: Less than an hour away from kickoff across the National Football League is the 1 p.m. Eastern time slate of games. We'll get this Sunday started. We're glad to be part of your Sunday. He's Gary Streisky. I'm Randy Scott. It's Countdown to Kickoff on ESPN Radio and the ESPN app and SiriusXM Channel 80, as well as TuneIn. 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We spent a lot of time. I think we've touched on every game on the slate that's during the daylight hours. We have not spoken about Sunday Night Football yet.
0: That sun's going down earlier and earlier, and there's some night football under the lights to get to Randolphino.
2: You have been waiting all day for Sunday night. You say that all the time.
0: I actually don't say it. I kind of sing it to a bit of a tune.
2: You sing-talk it, which reminds me, I was at a wedding yesterday.
0: Yeah, you were.
2: And the
0: not
2: sing,
0: yours. I wasn't
2: the sing
0: invited.
2: Talking, no, the sing-talking okay. from the priest
0: yeah.
2: was, because of a Catholic wedding, and that's still such...
0: So you were

0: cloth, as you are a person who actually officiated a wedding this summer. So
1: I did do that.
0: What was your favorite wedding?
1: I did that thing. Favorite wedding, obviously, was yours.
0: Oh,
1: it was.
0: Oh, I wasn't talking about mine. I was just talking about the one you did.
1: It was
0: this
1: up
0: summer.
1: up in New Hampshire.
0: Yeah,
1: I was a bit of a last minute both guest, groomsman, and officiant.
0: You're lying.
1: But I hit the trifecta.
0: In front of the Prince of Peace.
1: Did I tell you, as I'm speaking with Gary Streisky again, whose wedding I officiated this summer, but I had already written a speech
0: and
1: for
0: you lost the page.
1: For the reception. Well, wait. I was very concerned that by agreeing to fill and officiate, that I was forfeiting the toast.
0: Oh.
1: And so I was like, do I still have to do the toast? And you're like, yeah, of course.
0: And Randy Scott wants that mic time.
1: Well, that's the thing. There was an aunt, depending on the part of the country you're from, and she came up to me during the reception after the toast.
0: Yeah.
1: So I'd officiated and then done the toast an hour or so later or whatever it was. It was not a compliment. She came up and she goes, every time I see you, you've got a microphone in your hand.
0: Okay.
1: And it was like an observation.
0: Okay.
1: It was not a compliment.
0: And
1: clearly not a compliment. Basically, like, you're making this about you.
0: Okay. So Lois Griffin was at my wedding and I didn't know.
1: So Peter.
0: Yeah.
1: Okay. That was what she.
0: So that must be on the wife's side of the family, because you know the Streiskys rock heavy with Randy Scott. My mom loves you more than she loves me.
1: That's not true.
0: No, yeah, she does, because you're taller than me.
1: That love lane between her and I is a two-way street.
0: Yeah, okay.
1: She's
0: the
1: best.
0: Yeah, stay on your side of the street.
1: I understand, but we go to Olive Garden as a family.
0: Because when you're there.
1: You are family.
0: You are family.
1: That's exactly it. All right, so tonight, Sunday Night Football, Rams, Broncos from Denver. I believe the forecast is calling for a little bit of rain. Keep that in mind as you set your football lineups. You got the kickers. You got the whole deal. But the Rams look great. Last Monday, temperature-controlled environment. They did whatever they wanted to the Jets Monday Night Football. Broncos are coming off of a win, and that was a tough spot. They beat the Jaguars, a team that went into Denver last season and smacked them around. Liam Cohen, I heard someone on a podcast this week kind of explain. I think it was Tom Pelissero of the Ringer Network, and he explained that last season it seemed like Liam Cohen was a step ahead of Vance Joseph, who was pulling the strings defensively for Denver. Well, Vance Joseph got the better of Liam Cohen, and now the Broncos have a little bit of confidence on that side of the football after getting smacked up by the Chiefs in week one. And here comes this test from Matthew Stafford.
0: Yeah.
1: The game within the game, Puka Nacua is doubtful for this matchup tonight, but otherwise it's all systems go for a Rams offense that really looked good last week.
0: They looked awesome, and that's why I think – gosh, week one in Australia was just so funky. And even Sean McVay was like, I'm an idiot. Let's just put that behind us.
1: With the travel schedule.
0: Let's act as if it didn't even happen. And we sort of talked about this at the beginning of the show about 2 hours ago. I think the Rams are who we thought they were going to be. They looked a lot more like the Rams we all expected last week than they were the Rams of week one.
1: Mm-hmm.
0: But the Denver defense hasn't looked like the all-world defense they were last year when they sacked the quarterback 60 times.
1: Right.
0: Right? So, right. I don't know. Maybe they get some home cooking under the lights at Mile High. But the Broncos offense looks a whole hell of a lot better, too. And it's because Jaylen Waddle is a heavy, heavy focal point now in this offense.
1: He's going to have to be tonight. There's so, like, all three running backs for Denver are nicked up, to say the least.
0: Sure.
1: Jonah Coleman put on IR.
0: Yep.
1: Coleman was a breakout star last week. He's put on IR. J.K. Dobbins is nicked up. Same with R.J. Harvey, who had to miss time last week. So, the one consistent part, there's real talent in that receiver room.
0: Oh, sure.
1: Oh, by the way, Cortland Sutton. Oh, by the way, Pat Bryant. They love Pat Bryant. Mm-hmm. Oh, by the way, McMillan's out there.
0: Yeah.
1: No, Troy Franklin, excuse me. Troy Franklin, who had a real connection with Bo Nix at Oregon, and Waddle's the best of the bunch. There's real talent there.
0: I think that win last week was obviously the biggest impact that win had on any personnel was Davis Webb. The 31-year-old offensive coordinator who has Sean Payton looming over him and can just as easily be like, I'm going to take play calling days back. And the offense in week one, the Broncos couldn't manufacture anything.
1: Yeah.
0: So we're like, what are we doing here? Like, I'm sure Denver fans were getting restless. Like, no, give the play calling back to Sean Payton and let's manufacture some points here. Davis Webb needed that win in a big way, just to kind of get some confidence into going into this matchup with the Rams, because you're going to need to hang up some points.
1: There is no doubt who's calling the plays in Los Angeles. That remains Sean McVay, although he sort of has an offensive coordinator on the field in the form of Matthew Stafford, who connected early and often with Davante Adams against the Giants in the absence of Puka Nacua, who's out with a hip injury. And despite that win, despite that offensive showcase,

0: Chris Canty on Unsportsmanlike throwing a bit of a wet blanket on these Rams.
1: I haven't seen the MVP Matthew Stafford show up this season yet. He has not been nearly as consistent as he was last year. And that has to be at some level concerning given his age. You're wondering whether or not he's teetering on the edge of a drop-off. Because if his performance isn't up to par, if he's not going to play up to the standard that he established last season, then it's going to be a challenge for the Rams to unseat the defending champs who are in their division and to get past the San Francisco 49ers who are off to a 2-0 start and already have a win in the bank against you head-to-head. So I'm not going to say that the Rams are back for beating the Jackson Dart-less New York Giants in their building on Monday Night Football after they had a rest advantage.
2: This is, gosh, no.
0: What do you got?
2: I was going to say, this is Randy Scott back with you on ESPN Radio, Countdown to Kickoff. And Chris Canty doesn't know what the hell he's talking about. Chris
0: You're Canty, trying to get me beat up.
2: Chris Canty has to come see me, Randy Scott, on our Bristol campus. Because what the hell is Chris Canty talking about? What does he know about ball? Randy Scott. I said it. He's going to have to come see me. Whoa, Randy, this is Gary back on the mic. How can you say that about Chris Canty? You saw what Matthew Stafford and Devontae Adams looked like. He was 39 and 33-year-old that looked absolutely all-world. It doesn't matter. They're not scoring points against Jackson Dart. They're scoring points against an NFL defense.
0: Yeah.
2: And, hey, listen, that's an NFL defense that Chris Canty did play on and play for.
0: Yeah.
2: So he knows a thing or two about it. But I think that the Rams and Matt Stafford look a whole heck of a lot more like the Rams who won the Super Bowl in SoFi when Matt Stafford was playing at that MVP level more so than they don't. So, Randy, I can't believe you called
0: that. I can't believe I said that.
2: That's insane.
0: So rude of me. Devontae Adams.
2: Immediately, that was so bad.
0: You motioned to me that you wanted to take it out of that soundbite, and I should have known. I should have known that a trap was set. Devontae Adams in that game, meanwhile, we said that he was the focal point of really the offensive attack for the Rams because there was no Puka Nacua. He had 195 receiving yards. That is a game high across the National Football League. It's a season high for one player. Also had two receiving touchdowns, which led him to talk about maybe the secret behind his success. This is Devontae after the win.
3: Tell me about the purple card.
4: Yeah, and it's got my name on the back. So if anybody tries to rob me, you'll never be able to use it. It's like a credit card. So this purple card, this is basically like a black card, but it's purple and only can be used at Taco Bell. But it is unlimited, and I can get in there and go buy, I don't know, $7 million worth of Taco Bell today if I wanted. And go have a Taco Bell party. So that's probably one of the coolest flexes I have is that, you know, the black card and all that stuff's cool, but a lot of people have that. Only two people have the purple card right now.
0: The purple card sounds amazing.
2: Who's the other person with a purple card? Hold on.
0: Because he has the endorsement deal with Taco Bell.
2: Yeah.
0: He's in all the commercials where he
5: Pete
0: has
5: Davidson,
0: a Taco Bell
5: maybe?
0: In his house. Maybe Pete Davidson has a purple card.
2: Let's find out.
0: Because Pete Davidson is in those commercials as well.
2: Devontae Adams and Kevin Hart.
0: Kevin Hart. Okay.
2: Oh.
0: It got us thinking about whether or not, like, what
2: Kevin.
0: I mean, do they? you were saying that you were unaware that Taco Bell has a children's menu, and that's what Kevin Hart uses. No, I can't believe Gary would say that. The restaurant that you would have whatever their equivalent of a purple card would be.
2: Sure.
0: What is that restaurant?
2: Okay.
0: Okay. Do you want to go like sit down restaurant or do you want to go like Taco Bell level restaurant?
2: Fast casual being your max. You can't have a Capital Grille card.
0: Okay.
2: That would be incredible.
0: That'd be incredible. Okay. Because the one that comes to mind.
2: Go ahead.
0: Chipotle.
2: For you?
0: Yeah. But is that a level above?
2: No. That's fast casual. Fast casual. So that's what you would go with?
0: Yeah. But this feels like more fast. Like just like fast food. Chipotle doesn't have a drive-thru.
2: They have the burrito lane now.
0: Well, but they don't have a drive-thru, though.
2: Yeah, it's the burrito lane. You can literally place your order and go pick it up. You don't have to get out of your car.
0: You don't have to get out of the car?
2: The burrito lane.
0: They run it out to you?
2: No, it's a pickup window.
0: What's it called?
5: It's just a drive-thru.
2: Yeah, there's one in Bristol. I mean, we recently have moved, so that's one of the things I'm going to miss about Bristol is
0: okay.
2: The burrito lane.
0: Does that steal yours? Is it Chipotle?
2: No, I'm going Shake Shack. They have a good burger, dude.
0: Okay.
2: That Smoke Shack does something to me.
0: It feels like a level above. I love Taco Bell. I would almost say Taco Bell.
2: Brother, you walk into a Shake Shack and you place an order standing up into a computer. It doesn't get more fast food than that.
0: That's pretty. But you have to walk in. There's no. Do Shake Shacks have drive-thrus?
2: I'm sure somewhere in this beautiful land of ours.
0: What's it called? The burrito lane?
2: But the the hamburger lane? Hamburger lane, dude?
0: Yeah, yeah.
2: Okay. I think I'm going Shake Shack.
0: All right, give me a sit-down restaurant that you would do, like where you get waited on, where there's a server.
2: Gosh.
0: I want my baby back, baby. Where are you going?
2: You're going Chili's?
0: I want my baby Chili's back, baby, so back, baby.
2: Chili's is doing massive things in the food space.
0: Great things in the food space.
2: Sit-down restaurant, I'll go Capital Grill.
5: Unlimited triple dippers?
0: Okay.
2: Triple dipples are incredible.
0: They're
2: good. Buddy, I'll get the triple dipper and all three selections, Southwest egg roll.
0: What?
2: Buddy,
0: I've never seen you do this.
2: I'll put down 16 Southwestern egg rolls, which is really only 8 Southwestern egg rolls because they just cut them in half.
0: I've been to Chili's with you at least a dozen times. Yeah. I've never seen you do that. I've never seen you go triple, like,
2: I'm saying that I
0: egg rolls.
2: Southwest I'm saying that I would. I'm not saying I would do it every single time.
0: Okay.
2: I like to diversify the palate a little bit.
0: Diversify the portfolio. Get the Nashville Mott's.
2: Get the Big Mouth Bites, not the Mott's, but the Nashville Hot Chicken Tenders.
0: Nashville Hot Chicken Tenders. Yeah. That's what we get. Okay, but bottomless chips and salsa.
2: I'm going. Yes.
0: This has turned into a commercial for them. We're going to keep moving. We're going to go down to Rio.
2: Let's do that. Let's do that. Where you can get some chips and salsa.
0: You said, speaking of intestinal turmoil, we're going to go down to Rio where you can't swim in the water. That's what you said, which is crazy.
2: But you should try to drink it.
0: Yes. And you know what else is also pretty disgusting is the field conditions.
2: Sure.
0: So we're going to get into that. Ravens and Cowboys. He's Gary Strysky. I'm Randy Scott. It's Countdown to Kickoff on ESPN Radio and the ESPN app.
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15: 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However you found us, we're 40 minutes away from kickoff in the National Football League. 1 p.m. Eastern window of games will get going. We're presented by Progressive Insurance here on ESPN Radio. Let's get down to Brazil. Let's get down to Rio de Janeiro and welcome in Todd Archer, our ESPN Cowboys reporter. Todd, we could ask you about matchups, and we will. We'll ask you about Dak Prescott and company, but the field surface, the playing surface, have grabbed so much attention at Maracanã Stadium. However you pronounce it, how serious are the concerns about the field today?
16: There's concerns. I talked to someone today about it, and I said, okay, can you tell me what it's going to be like? And they said it'll be like a old-time RFK-looking field. You know, it won't look the best, might play better. There'll be some issues, but, you know, it kind of is what it is at this point. I'll go back to one of the greatest moments in Cowboys history, if I can do this. 1992 NFC Championship game at Candlestick. Jimmy Johnson walked the field. I remember him telling me the story. Walked the field because it was just awful shape from all this rain. To know where the players could cut in, cut out, what spot was better. Maybe we'll see Brian Schottenheimer pull a little Jimmy Johnson here before kickoff and walk the field to see where he knows where his guys can cut and not cut.
2: Hey, Todd, it's Gary Streisky. We spent some time with you on SportsCenter AM this morning, and we had a visual of you. You were on the banks of a body of water when there was a bunch of, sounds like you said, graduations going on just in front of you at a park. It sounds like you are inside of a massive drum. Set the scene for us wherever you're at.
16: Well, I am inside the bowels of the Maracanã right now, because if I was out on the field, I couldn't hear you and y'all couldn't hear me because of the music that they got playing. So hopefully you can kind of make out something that I'm saying.
15: Yeah, we can. Todd, we do.
2: Yeah, we can hear it all.
15: We got you. Last year, the NFL played in Brazil, two different teams, and what we're seeing today, Ravens and the Cowboys. I think I know the answer to this, but we'll let you say it. Like, the Cowboys being a national brand here in the States, are they carrying that internationally? What's the crowd split down there?
16: Yeah, it's funny. I'm standing right outside the pathway to the Cowboys locker room, and there's a painted sign on the wall that says America's Team, Dallas Cowboys. So they've gone all out here from the people in Rio to make the Cowboys feel like they are at home. Interestingly enough, Jerry Jones, he's got a few dollars in the bank, you know, right?
15: Uh-huh.
16: He owns some car dealerships down here. So maybe Jerry getting some business down that as well. But, yeah, I was out at Copacabana Beach last night. Saw a handful of Cowboys jerseys, a handful of Ravens jerseys. Asking people that live here, I'm like, hey, what's the feeling? And I think there's some excitement for what this is going to be about. But I think there's also going to be some, what is this all about? From the people that are watching, just because, American football is so new to them.
2: Certainly, Todd Archer joining us from Brazil ahead of the Ravens, who are looking to get right after a Saints loss last week, taking on the Cowboys. Hey, Todd, you have something right now on ESPN.com. It's actually a really, really cool perspective. You got to sit down and go over some tape with Dak Prescott and break down how he reads and prepares for defenses, elite and otherwise. What was that like, and how is he going to apply that to today against a Ravens team who wants to get right after a game that, I mean, let's face it, so many people did not expect them to lose last week.
16: Yeah, you know, that in that piece we filmed in the spring, and it was really cool to, like, just see all the stuff a quarterback has to do to get ready and to know in 4 seconds the fate of the game, right, in some respects. I mean, there's so much that goes through their brain, and he was able to diagram one play for us and go through all the different decisions. And, you know, he told me, he's like, yeah, it's probably like 2 or 10 decisions. Well, no, there's probably like 20 or 30 decisions that you're making either consciously or subconsciously. And you look at the Ravens defense, an organization, a history that's built on strong defense. He's going to be tested today by that defense. Cowboys have not been able to run the ball the first few games of the year. So it's going to be a lot on Dak, a lot on CeeDee Lamb and George Pickens. The good news, again, back to the field for a second, as an offensive player, you know where you're going. That should give the receivers a little bit of an edge maybe on some DBs.
0: Hmm. We're talking with Todd Archer, our ESPN Cowboys reporter. I want to ask you about one receiver in particular there for Dallas, and that's George Pickens, who basically Dallas, dared to duplicate his production from a season ago, but certainly Pickens is betting on himself after failing to get that long-term deal done and now slow out of the gates. I'm just curious what you're hearing from the team or from Pickens himself about you know, turning things around here a couple weeks in.
16: Yeah, Brian Schottenheimer's asked about that, and he goes, look, he had a slow start a year ago, too, so they're not worried or concerned about it. You know, I think in five games against the Steelers when he was against the Ravens with the Steelers, 19 catches, 324 yards. Maybe more importantly, the Steelers went 4-1 in those games. So maybe this is the game for him to kind of break out. But it is interesting to see him averaging 7.6 yards per catch through the first two games. A guy who was made so many big plays a year ago has kind of been held in check. But then on the other side, you look at what CeeDee Lamb start. That's kind of the pick your poison for defenses. Do you want Pickens to go big or do you want Lamb to go big? At some point, they'll have to switch coverages on Lamb, and maybe that opens up some things for Pickens. But there's no worry about any contractual thing or George being upset or anything like that. He talked about this week. He's like, look, I'm good. I know I'm impacting our team when we're winning games.
0: All right, Todd Archer, we appreciate it. Bonne nuit down there in Rio.
16: Regatta?
0: Yeah, man.
2: He sounded confident.
0: My man. He's an international man of mystery. Safe travels, Todd. Thanks, buddy.
16: Thanks. See you.
0: Gary, I appreciate you asking. The extent of my Portuguese is it from the We Love Actually.
2: Okay.
0: Yes, Aurelia speaking Portuguese, and Colin Firth trying to learn it.
2: Sure.
0: You know Love Actually.
2: I'm familiar with the work. I'm familiar with the art.
0: Yes. Mm-hmm. So bonne nuit is good night.
2: See.
0: And everything else is based. It's close enough to Spanish to just be troubling.
2: Yeah.
0: If you know a little bit of Spanish. Yeah. Mm-hmm. Tune in for Football Sunday action as the Tampa Bay Buccaneers host the Minnesota Vikings. 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Dolphins Chiefs. Mike Tannenbaum will join us next. Countdown to kickoff, ESPN Radio.
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22: With SRN News, I'm Michael Harrington in Washington. UK police have arrested five men near an airbase used by the U.S. during its war against Iran. They're suspected of preparing a terrorist act. The Metropolitan Police, leading the investigation, say the men were initially arrested under the Explosives Act. Police received a call about three suspicious vehicles near RAF Fairford. The men were arrested in the Welford area. A 400-meter cordon is in place, and about 85 households have been evacuated. Rain has eased in Thailand's capital today, but flooding persists in several low-lying areas, and thousands are out of their homes. Continuous downpours have caused widespread flooding in Bangkok, disrupted traffic and business, and the weathermen say moderate to heavy rain is still expected later today, but conditions should improve tomorrow. Bangkok has set up more than 200 shelters for the displaced. This is SRN News.
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32: The number of things that I am encouraged about when it comes to how we played that game. There was a way that we wanted to play that game, and I felt like we dictated that game for the most part, all the way up until about 8 minutes into the fourth quarter.
33: Meanwhile, in Buffalo for the Bills and Chargers, Bills receivers DJ Moore and Keon Coleman are active. Giants linebacker Brian Burns is active for his team's game against the Titans. Running back Tajay Spears is also active for Tennessee. On Football Sunday on ESPN Radio, we've got the Chiefs and the Dolphins, followed later today by the Vikings and the Buccaneers. To baseball, two playoff spots still up for grabs. In the AL West, the Astros and Rangers are tied with Houston holding the tiebreaker. The Astros play the A's. The Rangers take on the Twins. For the last NL wildcard spot, Arizona has the tiebreaker over Philadelphia, but the Phillies have a one-game lead. They'll start early against Tampa at 2:30. A win for the Phillies and they're in. A loss and an Arizona win gets the Diamondbacks in.
34: Hey, it's Michelle Smallman. Coming up Monday, Jalen Hurts and the Eagles head to Chicago looking to stay hot. So can Jalen Hurts continue to silence his doubters? We'll talk about it on Sports from like 6 a.m. Eastern right here on ESPN Radio, ESPN2, and ESPNU.
15: Gary Strysky, Randy Scott alongside. It's Countdown to Kickoff on ESPN Radio and the ESPN app. We're about half an hour away, Gary. Half an hour away from kickoff to the 1 p.m. Eastern time slate of games. 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We're getting our fantasy football lineups ready. You're in zero leagues.
2: I'm in zero leagues this year. Yeah. You know, I didn't want to have any bias towards anybody. What I want to do is just sort of be a student of the game this year.
15: Yeah, as a ball knower.
2: What I want to do is I want to take a step away from the game after playing fantasy, being a fantasy manager for the last 2 decades of my life. I wanted to step away just for a little bit.
15: Just a little respite. Gary's been a fantasy general manager. Let's get to someone who's been an actual NFL general manager. And welcome in Mike Tannenbaum, our ESPN front office insider. Mike is on the call with Chris Carlin down there for the Chiefs and the Dolphins in South Florida. A bit of a home game for Mike Tannenbaum.
2: Yeah, no doubt.
15: As he's down there. That game is coming up next on ESPN Radio. Mike T, if you would, share with the people as we were sort of establishing comms and making sure we hear each other. The crowd split down there, you said, is startling to you.
35: Yeah, it's unbelievable. Like right now, it's about 85 degrees, not very humid, but the crowd is easily 80% guys, Kansas City Chiefs fans. And look, Kansas City has been an early surprise for the season. Miami, this is their home opener, and maybe there'll be more Dolphin fans as we get closer to kickoff.
2: Mike T being one of those 80%, he's wearing his Dwayne Bowe jersey, I can only imagine. I can only imagine that. Mike T, our front office insider.
35: It would be Christian Okoye, just for the record.
0: That's the second time. We had a Christian Okoye drop earlier with Herm Edwards when he joined us earlier in the program on Countdown to Kickoff. Funny. Mighty, what are you expecting to see in Week 3? Patrick Mahomes and Kenneth Walker looks like he just... There could not be a better fit offensively in the backfield than what the Chiefs got in the Super Bowl MVP in Kenneth Walker III.
35: Yeah, guys, I totally agree with that. Look, you know, Patrick Mahomes has never had a 1,000-yard rusher. I think he has to give a lot of credit to Eric Bieniemy. He's brought in a real mindset here. And, look, Patrick Mahomes threw his body around on opening day against Denver, which I thought was crazy. I thought it was going to take him, you know, a couple of weeks to get settled in. But this is a team now where they are a Kenneth Walker-run offense. And now all of a sudden, what does that do? That opens up the passing game. 382 yards for Patrick Mahomes last week. Travis Kelce and probably looks younger and spryer. And all of a sudden, we're talking about these Chiefs that have rebuilt on the fly.
5: There's been some talk this week, though, Mike Tannenbaum, that they want to scale back a few of the touches for Kenneth Walker III, that maybe 26, 28 touches a week is not sustainable. How do you see that actually manifesting itself?
35: Yeah, that's a great point. I mean, it is a long season. I mean, like, just with everything going on with all these quarterbacks, it feels like, you know, we're halfway through the season. We got 15 to go, and I think that's right. I think 15 to 18 touches for Kenneth Walker would be a representative amount. And, you know, the other way to do this is, hey, let's get the ball out of the quarterback's hands. And Xavier Worthy should be a good run after catch guy. You know, he's been a little up and down in his career. Rashee Rice, likewise, should be a more productive receiver. So if you're trying to balance out this offense, it's certainly trying to take some of the load off of Walker and maybe go more to the quick game.
2: Mike T, can the Chiefs regain and return to Super Bowl winning form with Travis Kelce, who did have a great game last week, but with Travis Kelce, 37-year-old Travis Kelce, being the team's leading receiver when you have the guys like Rashee Rice, Xavier Worthy, Tyquan Thornton on your team as wide receiver threats?
35: Yeah, I think it's a really fair point. I don't know. And I think the other key here is going to be players like Noel Williams, Mansoor Delane, this really young secondary in Kansas City. How quickly can they come together? Because if they can play well, that won't necessitate maybe try and make another move. But I agree. I think they're probably one more outside point scorer away from being a real viable contender, because you think about Cincinnati, they're going to be able to score. Buffalo certainly looks like they're going to be able to score. So to get out of the AFC, that's going to have to happen at some point.
5: Got
35: to
5: ask you about the Dolphins, just in the interest of equal time. Gary's big, you know, on election details and election rules. But for Miami, I mean, no Caleb Douglas today. It seems like Malik Willis is, you know, rushing dual threat ability has been somewhat neutralized through 2 weeks of the season. I don't know what you do. I really don't know what you do for the Dolphins, Mike, and I wonder what your message would be to them as they try to get up off the deck down, you know, 0-2 out of the gates.
35: Yeah, so look, this is their home opener. Their offensive line has struggled, you know, 9 sacks through 2 games, but Devin Achane is a really productive runner, and I think if we're trying to beat Kansas City today, every time Achane runs the ball, that's one touch Kenneth Walker can't have or Travis Kelce. And look, you know, at receiver, it's a work in progress, but, you know, Chris Bell, Jalen Tolbert, Malik Washington, that'll be the group today. Caleb Douglas is down. You know, look, this is a work in progress this year. 60% of their cap is for charges that are for players not on their roster. I think Jeff Hafley's a really good coach, did a great job at Boston College. He was a productive defense coordinator at Green Bay, and I think they got the right guy long term.
2: Mike T says it's 80% Chiefs fans so far in Hard Rock Stadium for the Dolphins home opener. So what it sounds like to me is it's the Chiefs vacation home opener.
5: You know, a lot second home type.
2: A lot of the good folks in Kansas City want to get away in those cold months. Hey, Mike T, last block we were asking each other, Randy and myself, because Devontae Adams has a purple card, which allows him unlimited Taco Bell whenever he wants for life. What would your food choice be if you had a card that unlocked free goodies for the rest of forever?
35: Well, hold on a second. You're burying the lead. How does one ascertain a purple card?
2: Well, first you got to put a Taco Bell in your house, so you'll have to ask Devontae Adams, who apparently has one in his crib, and then just eat enough of it that they're just like, listen, just take the card.
5: This is it. This is what you got.
35: Yeah. Well, here's what I would do. I would say, like, I would have a Chipotle sort of, like, drive-through on the front end.
5: That's the one.
35: And maybe a little Chick-fil-A, you know, for the beverages, because I'm a big, like, half... unsweetened, half sweetened iced tea, and no one does that better than Chick-fil-A.
6: That's a good call. Chick-fil-A is a great option.
2: I asked Mike T. I said, "Hey, Mike T, one restaurant." He says, "You know what? I'm going to take two."
6: That's it.
2: Leaders lead.
6: You didn't specify.
2: Yeah. Leaders lead.
35: Hey, guys, we know Chick-fil-A is closed on Sunday, so we need Chipotle to backfill. It's always about, you know, depth and putting the whole thing together.
6: Yeah.
2: Mike T, hey, you
6: roster
2: take,
6: building.
2: You could take the GM, you know, out of the front office.
6: That's
2: but
6: it.
2: You can't take him, you know, however that goes.
6: However that goes. No, no, it's all about roster construction.
2: Yeah.
6: Mike Tannenbaum, I want to ask you about a game that you're not at. As we sort of look around the National Football League. There's a slew of 0-2 teams. The Chargers jump out to me because they're in Orchard Park. They're taking on a Bills team that looks poised to hand them their third straight loss. And I personally, at least, I had high expectations for that Mike McDaniel offense for the Chargers. That matchup in your eyes, how dire are these conditions here for Los Angeles?
35: I think the Chargers went outright for that exact reason. What did we learn yesterday? We saw Ole Miss have their Super Bowl the week before, beat LSU, and then get, you know, manhandled by Florida, right? And who was the more desperate team? It was Ole Miss 2 weeks ago. It was Florida yesterday. And I love the way that Justin Herbert snapped at his press conference. I thought that was a little indicative of how they're going to play this week. And look, they put the ball on the ground five times last week. They lost one, the Omarion Hampton fumble late in the game. So, like, to me, if they could just not turn the ball over, and I think Derwin James is one of the few athletes in our sport that could probably match Josh Allen in terms of let's cut down Josh Allen's ability, you know, to run the ball. And by far today, they're the most desperate team. I believe in Jim Harbaugh. I think they play well and get the win in Buffalo.
2: There's seven 0-2 teams across the National Football League, including the Chargers, who you just called Mike Tannenbaum to win outright in Buffalo, with Buffalo being a 7-point favorite at their home stadium. Are they then, in your opinion, the best 0-2 team left in the NFL, the Chargers?
35: Without question. And I think Mike McDaniel, I think that'll get sorted out. I think Alt's been off to a little bit of a slow start coming off of the ankle from a year ago. But this offensive line should play better. And once they do that, I think Omarion Hampton should be productive in this Mike McDaniel offense. We're only two games in.
6: Mm-hmm. Only two. All right. So what about the Texans? An 0-2 team that some people penciled into a run into January. It's not college football. So you can't look at the two losses and say, oh, strength of schedule. You know, they lost to the Bengals, they lost to the Bills. But now they got a divisional game. And now they got a divisional game on the road against the Colts. What are you looking for in that matchup today?
35: Yeah, I'd say the biggest disappointment to me so far has been the Colt defense. They've been over up 1,000 yards in two games. I think this is a get-right game for C.J. Stroud. We know about the championship caliber of their defense. If Stroud plays well, this is a team that will get right back into it. I'm surprised and disappointed that the Colt defense hasn't played better.
6: All right, Mike Tannenbaum, we're going to let you get to it. Say hi to Chris Carlin. I care about him deeply. Gary Streisky.
2: also cares about Mr. Carlin deeply. And my respect for the boys in the booth today is unmatched and unrivaled. Certainly not by Randy Scott.
6: Wow.
35: By the way, just to put my bow on my Gary and Randy, you know, woke up this morning, world-class, you know, broadcasters. So the one thing we didn't talk about is we're going to have romaine lettuce at Taco Bell.
6: Yeah. Yes, we are.
2: It offers that crisp.
6: Because we like to live moss.
2: And it offers that crunch.
6: And we like to think outside the bun.
2: That's right.
6: We appreciate you, Mike T. Enjoy the game today, bud.
35: See you.
6: That one, he is on the call with Chris Carlin for the Chiefs and the Dolphins. It's coming up next on ESPN Radio, where it sounds like it's going to be a Kansas City Chiefs home game.
2: Yeah, it sounds like.
6: Yeah.
2: Sounds like it. Sorry, as I was kind of...
6: You were just leaning back.
2: Well, he was in Miami, so I was thinking Miami Beach. Let me put my feet up. Let me rest.
6: You like Miami, you said, Miami Beach specifically, because people take fashion risks. That's what you said.
2: And sometimes you could be on the beneficial side of those risks. You know what I'm saying?
6: You said you're big into dental hygiene.
2: Yeah.
6: And sometimes there are multiple uses for dental floss. That's what you said. That's what Gary Streisky said.
2: And not just above the neck. You know what I'm saying?
6: No, not at all.
2: You know what I am saying?
6: All right. Yeah. Are we keeping track? Eric Hanman is back. He took a little bit of a break during the show. Eric's back.
2: Immediately waving you off because he knows what you're about to ask. And he's like, no, we have not kept track of
7: that. Absolutely not.
2: Who's gotten their picks correct?
7: Not at all.
2: Who's gotten their picks correct?
6: I still think I'm winning.
2: I call cap.
6: Gary Streisky, Randy Scott. Our picks for week three as we are about 15 minutes away from kickoff on Countdown to Kickoff on ESPN Radio and the ESPN app.
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7: the WDEV Community Calendar, I'm Tom McLeod. Coming up on Sunday, September 27th, the Hyde Park Elementary School's 6th grade class has their prize bingo fundraiser, and that's going to be from 1 to 4 at the Hyde Park VFW. They also have one on October 11th and November 15th. It's 50 cents a card, a dollar minimum to play. And no daubers, please. They have the cards and chips that will be provided. 50-50 raffle tickets will be sold, and they're selling tickets for a Johnson Woolen Mills blanket. That drawing will be held at the last bingo, which will be November 15th. They'll have drinks, snacks, and hot food available to purchase. For more details, reach out to them at 802-888-7779. There'll be an organ concert at the United Community Church of Morrisville featuring organist Sean Boer. He puts on a great show that comes our way Sunday at 3, 85 Upper Main Street in Morrisville. 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Well, it is the last one of the season coming up on the 10th of October, and that is at the series of concerts that's been going on since March at the Meeting House on the Green in East Fairfield. Coming up on Saturday, the 10th of October, it's the Music of the Olio Romeos, and it's going to benefit the Food Shelf. That will be starting at 4:30 with light dinner fare and some desserts, and the music gets underway at 5. It's $10 per person. If you need more details, just call 802-827-6626. A look ahead down the road. 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This comes their way October 24th. It'll be from 4 to 6:30, and that's at 203 Wilson Road in Johnson. If you'd like to set up a trunk or a treat, please call Chrissy at 802-635-7113. And with the WDEV Community Calendar, I'm Tom McLeod.
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6: Countdown to kickoff on ESPN Radio. We are 13 minutes away from putting toe to leather on week 3. In the National Football League, the third Sunday of the season. He's Gary Sereski. I'm Randy Scott. We're also on the ESPN app, Sirius XM Channel 80, and tune in. It is time for our NFL picks.
14: Panthers at Browns.
6: Panthers and Browns, Gary. Point spread's 2.5.
0: We're going spread.
6: Carolina's laying the 2.5.
0: And we're picking the spread. Give me the Panthers, one of the best scoring offenses thus far in this early NFL season. Bryce Young is spinning the rock. The Browns, it's their home opener. Deshaun Watson gets the start because the Browns somehow, some way, found a way to win in Tampa Bay. I think he's going to hear it from his hometown team. Give me the Panthers to cover.
6: I am going to go ahead and take the Browns for that reason. I wonder if Deshaun Watson, I wonder if his deal with the devil hasn't expired yet. He looked good last week. Okay. Panthers defense has a way of helping people look pretty good. All right, let's go to the next game.
14: Bengals at Steelers.
6: Bengals and Steelers, buddy.
0: The line is 3.5. Bengals getting it.
6: Bengals laying it.
0: Excuse me, I'm sorry. Bengals laying 3.5. Give me Cincinnati in Pittsburgh. Questions about their offense. Aaron Rodgers getting beat up. I don't know that the offensive firepower is going to be there to match. Yes, they have a good defense, but Cincinnati's offense is better. Give me Cincy.
6: I am going to take, I'm going to take the Steelers plus 3.5. Home
0: why
6: dogs.
0: So, why so contrarian?
6: Home dogs in divisional games. I don't know. I think there's something there.
0: Okay.
6: I do.
0: And what
6: I do, but I'm about to pick against one, so we're going to see.
0: That's
6: let's go to the next game.
1: Texans at Colts.
2: Texans laying the 1.5.
6: Yes.
2: Give me Indianapolis.
6: I'm going to take Houston.
2: Heavy, heavy dose of JT. Keep the ball away from CJ Stroud and whatever remains of that Houston offense. Give me the Colts.
6: Okay. I'm going to take the Texans. I feel like CJ Stroud is due. I feel like the Texans are due. I feel like their 0-2 record is a function of who they played against, and the Colts are not any good. Okay. Let's go to the next game.
1: Chargers at Bills.
6: Speaking of not any good, now this number's up.
2: Interesting.
6: What are we at on this number? It's an even 7 now?
2: Okay.
6: Okay, I've seen it at higher,
2: and
6: but
2: Mike
6: let's
2: team
6: go 7.
2: Just called for the Chargers to win just straight up.
6: Straight up now, tell me.
2: At high mark. Mm-hmm. I mean, I feel like 7 is still big, but
6: it's high.
2: I got the Bills to cover. I don't know. Josh Allen looks awesome.
6: I know.
2: This offense looks great. Him and Joe Brady, he's more simpatico.
6: Yeah.
2: And I'll use it again.
6: I'll say this. The desperation of an 0-2 team is tough to quantify, but who has a better offense, the Lions or the Chargers?
2: The Lions or the Chargers on the Lions.
6: Lions, right?
2: Yeah.
6: They still lost by 10.
2: Yeah, okay.
6: And their defenses are just as bad as each other's.
2: You're making my point for me.
6: Right? So I'm going to go. I'm with you. I'm riding with you. I'm going to lay the points with the Bills.
2: Okay, this is the
6: lay the points. -7. It's a big number. We're living dangerously. Let's go to the next game.
1: Jets at Lions.
6: This is another beefy little spread. This is also at 7 for a Lions defense. It's not any good.
2: This is a big number going the other way. The Jets get 7, and the Detroit Lions can't stop anything right now. Can't
6: Correct.
2: Stop a nosebleed. And Aaron Glenn back in Detroit, where he left as the defensive coordinator to take that New York Jets job. They've been playing well. Give me the Jets.
6: I am going to take the Jets to cover as well. They made it really interesting against the Packers last week. Probably should have won that game. I don't think it's going to come down to overtime clock management or mismanagement, which is what happened to Aaron Glenn last week. So I'm going to go ahead and take the Jets. Let's go to the next game.
1: Seahawks at Commanders.
6: Another big number.
2: Big.
6: Beefy. 8.5.
2: Three-score game number.
6: Seahawks are laying 8.5 points. How are you feeling?
2: Gosh. Quarterback question.
6: In Washington, early game.
2: Sam Darnold back.
6: West Coast team, Sam Darnold back.
2: The booty. It's not Chibuti. It's Chibuti. It's a glute. It's near.
6: It's a glute.
2: It's in that area.
6: It's a glute.
2: It's in that area.
6: Tis.
2: I don't like how big the number is.
6: Okay.
2: But Washington's got a whole bunch of problems. Namely, their quarterback's not playing.
6: Facts.
2: Give me the Seahawks to cover a monster number.
6: Seahawks to cover the 8.5?
2: Yeah.
6: It's a big number.
2: Me verbalizing it, I don't know that I even trust myself, but I'll take it.
6: I will take it as well. I will lay the big points.
2: Yeah, I'll lay it.
6: Man, I don't feel good about that, but I'm going to do it. I'm going to do it. All right, let's get to the next game.
1: Titans at Giants.
6: This is a fun one.
2: It's an interesting one.
6: This is a fun one. I like Jameis. I think a week of first-team reps really helps him. The Titans on the road. I think it's a letdown spot after losing a game at home against the Eagles that they should have won. I'm going to go ahead and take the Giants in this.
2: I'm going to take the Titans.
6: You're going to take the Titans.
2: Cam Ward, get away from Nashville. Get away from home where he's already being scrutinized. Heck, Handel was like, oh, let's move on next year. This man was the first overall pick last season.
6: That's a good handle.
2: Last season.
6: That's a good handle.
2: Yeah, that's a good handle. That's
6: it is. It's a good impression.
2: That's exactly how he sounds, obviously. Just imagine me with a beard and a cashmere sweater on today. Give me the Titans to get off the mat and get a win.
6: All right, let's go to a playoff matchup in the AFC potentially.
1: Patriots at Jaguars.
6: This is a sneaky little bean. This one is.
2: Jags giving 3.
6: I'll Jags are giving 3. That number's gone up, so it means late money's coming in on Jacksonville.
2: I like the Jags here.
6: Yeah?
2: I like the Jags.
6: Okay.
2: Are you on or off on the Jags? I'm Jags.
6: You're
2: on.
6: You're Jags on?
2: Mm-hmm.
6: I think don't put me in a position to A, pick the Patriots, and B, be Jags off. So I'm going to Jacksonville, I guess. Ah, man, better offensive weaponry. I just don't know about the defense. I don't think Bo Nix is all that good, and he managed to put up more points. But I'm going to go ahead. I'm going to be Jags on with you.
2: Jags on.
6: Yeah, I'm going to lay the points with the Jags. Let's go down to where, Tampa? You got it. The Buccaneers. Well, hit it. Let's go ahead.
1: Vikings at Buccaneers.
6: Vikings laying the 1.5. Kyler Murray's back.
2: On the road.
6: Bucs are desperate. They're 0-3.
2: Gosh.
6: Oh, well, it could be 0-3 if they lose.
2: And the Bucs lost last week at home to Deshaun Watson. It's
6: right?
2: A funky, funky set of circumstances here. I can go either way, but gosh, I'm feeling dangerous. I'll go Baker Mayfield.
6: You're going to go Baker Mayfield.
2: I've seen him going 0-3.
6: 0-3. It's tough to quantify that desperation. Yeah. Okay. Okay, by the way, if desperation were a cologne, I would have had 14 spritzes back in the high school
2: honestly,
6: days.
2: Honestly, that sounds like a cologne. You know what I mean? The name of a cologne.
6: Desperation.
2: Very sexy.
6: You know what I mean? Yeah, like one of those. All right, I'm going to go ahead and I'll take the Bucks as well. I'll take the Bucks. I think they cannot start 0-3. They know the history that they're up against. Let's go to the next game.
3: Ravens versus Cowboys from Rio de Janeiro, Brazil.
6: Down in Rio de Janeiro. Yeah. Down in Brazil.
2: Sure.
6: The number is, what's 3? The Ravens are laying the 3. Who are you picking, bud?
2: Not many 3s down there in Brazil. So I've heard. Haven't been down there. Would love to get to go. You know, Herm Edwards joined us earlier in the program, and he was like, hey, man, not only do you have to play the Saints when you go down to New Orleans, but everybody suffers from that New Orleans flu. I don't know what the accommodations were like down there in Rio with these teams. I don't know if they're going to be having a good time last night before the game. So it could be disadvantageous to both teams. I like the Cowboys.
6: Can you say disadvantageous?
2: I don't even think that's a word. I don't think you said a word. I didn't think it was a word last week. Turns out it is a word.
6: It is a word. I can't. Explosivity.
2: Disadvantageous? Yeah. I don't know.
6: Disadvantageous. I'm going to go with the Ravens because I feel like Derrick Henry's the closer.
2: Is that a word? Disadvantageous?
6: Disadvantageous is a word.
2: Disadvantageous.
6: Hey, I thought you did great.
2: It's the opposite of advantageous.
6: Handman's in my ear saying, "Don't let Gary talk anymore." I think you did. I think you did wonderfully. Let's go to the next game.
3: Raiders at Saints.
6: This number's coming up. It's ticking up in advantage of the Saints, or rather, late money's coming in on the Saints minus the 3.5. I'm gonna take Vegas, baby. Mm. America's team. 2-0 coming in. I think they lose. How poetic would it be? Former Raiders kicker Daniel Carlson kicks a field goal to win it. For the Saints, Raiders still cover.
2: Yeah,
6: I think
2: everybody's looking.
6: A lot of people are talking
2: that storyline.
6: A lot of people are talking storyline.
2: I like the Saints because they can sling it. Mm-hmm. They can throw it around.
6: They sure can.
2: Tyler Shuck. I mean, he weapons.
6: You said knuck if you shuck.
2: Knuck if you shuck. You but I that. Often I don't like to say it often because you have to be very careful.
6: You do have to be pretty careful.
2: And I'm sometimes flippant with the tongue.
6: Yes, yeah, fair. It's fair. So what was your decision
2: Saints.
6: Again?
2: Saints.
6: Okay,
2: Saints
6: last game.
2: Saints to cover.
3: Rams at Broncos.
6: What do you like, Gary? What do you know? What do you like? Rams are laying the 1.5.
2: In honor of my little nephew turning 1 year young today, along with our good, close personal friend, Little Wheezy. He's not one. He's 42 years on top of that. 43 or 44.
6: 44.
2: Give me the Broncos. When Little Klaus was born last year on this day, the Broncos proceeded to win 9 straight games. Make their way into the playoffs. I think they take care of business tonight at Mile High.
6: I like it as well. I'm riding with Gary. Coming up, we're out of time. It's game day with Kevin Clark and Drew Butler. This has been Countdown to Kickoff on ESPN Radio and the ESPN app.
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30: I'm Nick DeLuca. Early window on the way on week three Sunday. Big injury boost for the Bills hosting the Chargers today. DJ Moore active and playing despite dealing with an AC joint sprain that he suffered in the Thursday night win last week over the Lions. Wide receiver Keon Coleman limited this week with an ankle injury. Also good to go this afternoon for Josh Allen and the Bills looking for a win. The Panthers taking on the Browns, getting wide receiver Jalen Coker active, was dealing with an ankle injury. Wide receiver Xavier Leggett dealing with an injury as well. He is not available for Carolina today. The Jets taking on the Lions at Ford Field, rematch with Aaron Glenn taking on his old team as the Jets look for their second win of the season. The Lions looking for a bounce back there. The Texans and the Colts in an AFC South battle. Both teams looking for their first win of the year. Colts corner Charvarius Ward expected to play was questionable with a groin injury coming in. The Chiefs looking to get to 3-0 this season, taking on the 0-2 Dolphins. Can hear that one on ESPN Radio affiliates. While in the late afternoon window, the Rams are targeting a week four return for wide receiver Puka Nacua. Has been dealing with soreness in his groin. He's listed as doubtful to play against the Broncos on Sunday night. Reigning defensive player of the year Myles Garrett given a 6-week timeline in his recovery from knee surgery, expected to be out until November.
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39: I believe that we're building our rhythm, and the best football is ahead of us. 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
0: last 2 weeks. You know, we're still in September. We're not even close to where we want to be, nor is anybody. 2-0 is not going to get anything done in this league, so we just got to keep going.
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1: 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I'm Kevin Clark alongside Drew Butler. Mike Tannenbaum, our normal partner in crime, is helping call Chiefs Dolphins today right in his backyard in Miami Gardens, Florida. Let's hit the opening drive.
2: Oh, baby, give me everything you got.
33: Time to break down the early window of another NFL Sunday. This is the opening drive.
2: Time for some football, baby.
1: Let's start in Cleveland.
33: Panthers at Browns.

0: last week and only allowed 3 points. So this offense, led by Bryce Young, they've got a lot of confidence. This should be a pretty sneaky good game, Kevin, and I kind of have to lean towards the Carolina Panthers in this one.
1: We're not going to do Chargers-Bills updates until later here, but James Cook just fumbled on the first play of the game. The Chargers have recovered. So there's some luck. There's a break the Chargers are looking for the first few weeks of the season. Let's go to Pittsburgh.
2: Bengals at Steelers.
1: Bengals 3.5-point favorites on the road. Steelers can't score. Bengals defense looked much improved. Their front has been nasty. That's bad news for Aaron Rodgers, Drew.
0: Yeah, I think this is one of the more underrated storylines across the NFL through the first couple of weeks of the season. This revamped Cincinnati Bengals defense. If they are opportunistic and create turnovers and give more chances to Joe Burrow and that Bengals offense, that's a team that could seriously compete for an AFC championship. And when you're going up against Aaron Rodgers, his worst two first weeks from an offensive productive standpoint in his 21-year career, Steelers have got to find a way to manufacture some offense today. It could be tough. They are in Bengals territory right now, facing a 3rd and 5. I just think this one could be a long day for Aaron Rodgers and this Steelers offense going up against Cincinnati.
1: Let's go to Indy.
2: Texans at Colts.
1: Texans, 1.5-point favorites in this one. Colts almost toppled the Chiefs last week. Texans trying to get their season started. How do you see this one going, Drew?
0: Yeah, two teams, both 0-2. It's an AFC South divisional matchup. You know I love home divisional underdogs, which is exactly what the Indianapolis Colts are in this matchup. And coming off that Sunday Night Football overtime loss, I think that the Colts are a team that could find a little bit of their identity today. C.J. Stroud and the Houston Texans offense, look, they did not have a good week last week. The Bengals did not even allow a touchdown. But expect David Montgomery to get a heavy workload today for this Texans offense, maybe take some of that pressure off of C.J. Stroud. I think this is going to be a really, really tough, hard-fought game. I'm going to lean towards the Colts in this one, though.
1: I think the Texans actually pull. I was going to say pull the upset. They're the favorite here, but they get the win on the road. Let's go to Miami.
2: Chiefs at Dolphins.
1: The rare, Drew, the rare preview slash touchdown sounder. The Chiefs are 10-point favorites. I'm not sure that that's low enough because on the first play of the game, Travis Kelce was wide open, 48-yard reception from Mahomes. Kenneth Walker scores a touchdown from just outside the 10. Two plays later, it is already Chiefs by a touchdown. This one might get ugly, Drew.
0: Yeah, seemed to be a coverage breakdown there. Travis Kelce was wide open, and he lumbered down the field for a 48-yard catch and run. And then Kenneth Walker caps it off with a touchdown. How about Kenneth Walker? I mean, the Super Bowl MVP for the Seattle Seahawks a year ago. The Chiefs pick him up in free agency, and he looks unstoppable. If you give Patrick Mahomes a great running attack, this Chiefs offense, man, it looks like the Chiefs offense that we've come to know and love over the last decade or so. Miami, I don't even know what to say, Kevin. Devoid of talent, worst roster in the NFL. It's already 7-0 in this matchup, as you alluded to, but this is a team that could very seriously be the number one team picking in the 2027 NFL draft. I think the Chiefs will have their way today.
1: Real quick, just as we suspected, Aaron Rodgers hit a deep ball, and the Steelers are up a touchdown. Roman Wilson, a wide-open coverage bust from the Bengals there. So already going to be 7-0 there, Steelers over the Bengals. Let's go to Buffalo.
2: Chargers at Bills.
1: All right, watching the Chargers drive here, I just mentioned James Cook fumbling on the first snap of the game. It is 2nd and 5 from the Buffalo 13 for Justin Herbert and company. They run the ball. They get the first down. It'll be 1st and goal. We'll keep you updated in that one. Bills touchdown favorites. What are you seeing so far, Drew?
0: Well, the Chargers have their backs up against the wall. I've got so much confidence and faith in head coach Jim Harbaugh, but it's really head-scratching looking at the inefficiency that their offense has had with Justin Herbert at the quarterback position, bringing in Mike McDaniel to be the offensive coordinator. They don't have an identity. And, Kevin, I think the statistic is the Chargers are the first team in NFL history to start a season 0-2 and lose to two teams that had lower than a 200 win percentage the previous season.

0: The Chargers need this in the worst way. And look, the Buffalo Bills and that offense, highly explosive. It seems like the Bills can beat themselves, and that's the only way that they would be able to slow down this offense. And with that early fumble by James Cook, maybe it could be one of those weeks. I think Josh Allen, especially at home in new Highmark Stadium, they're going to be able to put points up on the board. Can Justin Herbert and Mike McDaniel and this Chargers offense match that? I don't know. I think this game is closer than most anticipate, but expect Buffalo to get the win.
1: All right, let's go to Detroit.
2: Jets at Lions.
1: Lions, 7-point favorites in this one. They should have won. The Jets should have won last week. We'll see if they can get the win this week. What are you thinking here, Drew?
0: Interesting matchup, considering that the New York Jets played an overtime game a week ago and the Detroit Lions played on Thursday night. So they've got a lot more rest. Yes, they did allow 41 points to the Buffalo Bills, so there's some question marks around that Detroit Lions defense. Does it even matter that Aaron Glenn, the head coach for the New York Jets, has some familiarity with the Detroit Lions, more specifically head coach Dan Campbell? I'm not so sure. Rosters change year over year, but the Jets have shown some life. I mean, we talked about it these first 2 weeks with former general manager Mike Tannenbaum, our teammate right here on game day. The Jets have something going, but I just would have to think that the Detroit Lions and their offense put up a lot of points in this game, and I don't think the Jets will be able to keep pace.
1: On third and goal, Keaton Mitchell from the Chargers takes a little pop pass there and makes a couple guys miss, gets in for the score. So 6-0 Chargers in front of the Bills already. We'll keep an eye on that one. Let's go to Washington.
2: Seahawks at Commanders.
1: Seahawks, 8.5-point favorites in this one. I just saw Commanders legend Taylor Heinicke's on the sidelines. They might need him today. What are you thinking here, Drew?
0: How about Mike McDonald, the head coach for the Seattle Seahawks? Yes, he is a graduate of the great University of Georgia. 12-game winning streak, including the playoffs. He's only the third head coach ever to accomplish that before the age of 40 and the first since the 1930s. Yeah, George Halas is on that list as well. They have been so good on the road. It looks like the weather could be a factor right there in Andover, Maryland. It looks a little bit wet. Kevin, I know you're up in that area as well.
1: It's disgusting.
0: I think a lot of the heavy stuff has passed through, but surely it's going to be a factor today. No question about it. Look, the Seahawks play such complimentary football. They're so sound. Jaden Daniels out for the Washington Commanders. Marcus Mariota getting the start. They just went 3-and-out, so the Commanders are about to punt the football back to the Seattle Seahawks. I just really love what the Seattle Seahawks are doing through these first 2 weeks. A gritty win in week one against the New England Patriots. They took care of business in a big way last week. Seattle's the cream of the crop, and I think until people knock them off and they don't play well over a stretch of weeks, you can start to question them, but that shouldn't be today.
1: Let's go to New York.
2: Titans at Giants.
1: Giants, 2.5-point favorites, just saw a real bad pass from Jameis Winston. We might see a lot of those today. He has his hits and he has his misses, certainly. What are you thinking in this one from Meadowlands, Drew?
0: I'm really hoping for all Giants fans that Jameis Winston was just put in a bad situation last week. We talk about it so much on this show. The backup quarterbacks and the lack of reps that they get throughout a game week, if they're not expected to start, then Jameis Winston thrown to the wolves on Monday Night Football against that Rams defense. It was a disaster. Such a bummer to hear that Jackson Dart is out for the season. But Jameis Winston, look, when he gets hot, he is extremely streaky. If he limits the turnovers, the Giants should be able to produce on the offensive side of the ball. And what are the Tennessee Titans going to look like? When Cam Ward's on, he's on. But when that offense is off, man, it seems like they really cannot get anything going. I'm going to have to lean with the home team here, Kevin. I would hope that Jameis Winston has a clean-ish day in the pocket, but as we all know, that could change on a dime.
1: Let's go to Jacksonville.
2: Patriots at Jaguars.
1: Jags, 3-point favorites in this one. Both teams have an intriguing season so far. We got to see more out of Drake May. What do you think happened today, Drew?
0: I think this might be one of the better games of the 1 p.m. slate, yep. Kevin. An AFC matchup. Yeah, you're right. Drake May, he's just got to settle in. Early in the season still, he had such a magnificent year in 2025. Is he kind of putting a lot of pressure on himself to match those statistics. I like what Mike Vrabel's doing. It was good to see Travion Henderson back in the backfield in week two, but I just think the Jaguars are a sneaky good team. When Trevor Lawrence is operating at a high level, they love to spread the ball around, move it up and down the field. They play with a lot of confidence, and their defense can get after it. I'm going to lean towards the home team here. I think Jacksonville's feisty. It's going to be hot down in Jacksonville as well. Give me the Jags in a tight one. This should be a really good game.
1: I agree with that. By the way, Texans just stuffed on 4th and 1 from the Indianapolis 31, so that drive will stall without points. All right, coming up, more updates from the 1 p.m. slate of games. This is Game Day on ESPN Radio, the ESPN app, and SiriusXM Channel 80.
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1: 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I'm Kevin Clark alongside Drew Butler. Tune in to football action today as the Tampa Bay Buccaneers host the Minnesota Vikings. 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A couple of important updates here. So first of all, Jadarian Price now he's the Seahawks first round pick. He was the guy supposed to replace Kenneth Walker. He fumbled. He now has two fumbles in 2 weeks. The Commanders, surprisingly, have the ball, second and goal at the Seattle 6-yard line, 0-0 in that one, 9:50 to go in the first quarter. Is there anything that says NFL more, Drew Butler, than the Commanders all of a sudden with Marcus Mariota looking okay against the Seahawks? Of course, that's how this league goes.
0: Of course, it's how it goes. And David Blau, their first-year offensive coordinator, he's going to have an opportunity to get this ball in the end zone and go up 7-0. And, you know, you look at the amount of injuries that the Washington Commanders had to withstand a year ago, their defense has actually been playing relatively okay throughout the first 2 weeks of the season, and they do get into the end zone. So let's hit a sounder in Maryland.
2: Seahawks at Commanders.
0: All right, Marcus Mariota, a touchdown pass to Rashad White. So the Washington Commanders, they get into the end zone after that Jadarian Price fumble, extra point pending. Washington up 6-0 on the defending Super Bowl champion Seattle Seahawks.
1: Classic NFL. Classic NFL. Meanwhile, it looks like we have a sounder in Cincy. We do.
2: Bengals at Steelers.
1: Joe Burrow to who else? Jamar Chase, 3-yard touchdown, caps off an 11-play, 73-yard drive. Big pass was Joe Burrow, 24-yard pass on the drive, and then a bunch of really nice. Chase Brown had a couple nice runs. Good drive, 7-7. Bengals Steelers, 5:50 to go in the first quarter, Drew.
0: Yeah, Bengals needed that one, especially after that coverage breakdown, which allowed the Steelers to get on the board first. You know, Joe Burrow settling in, moving methodically down the field. Of course, the inevitable, finding Jamar Chase for a touchdown. I just think when I look at the Cincinnati Bengals, Kevin, how bad their defense was a year ago, more specifically against opposing tight ends, the worst in NFL history. Tight ends were killing this team week after week after week, and you could only trust Joe Burrow and all the talent on that offense to do as much as they can. So they invested heavily on that defensive line. They brought in some help on the back end as well. It seems like if they're just okay, they don't have to be a top five defense, but if they're just middle of the pack in the NFL with what you expect to get from Joe Burrow, Jamar Chase, T. Higgins, Chase Brown, week after week. I tell you what, Bengals fans have to be loving it. I think it was a very important touchdown for them to even the score early and kind of get rid of that momentum that Pittsburgh gained early on.
1: The Chargers had the ball back. They got to Justin Herbert for a big sack. The Chargers got to Josh Allen for a big sack. Chargers had the ball back at their own 30-yard line, 3rd and 9, 6:54 to go, leading 7-0. Meanwhile, in Giants, Titans coverage bust left Cam Scadabo wide open for a 25-yard pass. Jameis Winston then hit Isaiah Likely for a 10-yard pass. So it is 1st and 10, Giants at the edge of the Titans red zone, 8:43 to go in the first quarter in that one. So looking around here, got a bunch of scoreless games still. Patriots, Jags, Patriots at their own 33, 2nd and 6, 7 minutes to go in the first quarter there. Colts are on the move. They just entered the Houston red zone. It is 0-0, 5:25 to go in that one. Lions and Jets still 0-0, 2 minutes to go in the first quarter in that one. And then the Browns and the Panthers, 0-0, 5:51 to go.
0: That didn't sound too spirited on your behalf there, Kevin, with the action in Cleveland.
1: There was a 4th and 2 conversion at one point. It looked like, let me tell you something. I don't expect a lot of points in this one. And these teams, to me, like Panthers, Browns, I've been surprised, pleasantly surprised by the performance of Bryce Young the first couple weeks of the season, and people were asking him whether or not he's going to be a big contract candidate and stuff like that. I don't see it, and I don't see it for either of these teams, frankly. And also, by the way, with the Panthers, I think the Saints and Tyler Shuck have passed them significantly in that division to the point that I now think the Saints are going to win that division.
0: Yeah, I mean, look, Tyler Shough, he is one of the top stories in the NFL right now. At least that's what I think, because if you give him the opportunity to grow into that starting quarterback role for the New Orleans Saints with a Chris Olave, their defense has been playing pretty well also. The NFC South is wide open for the taking. I mean, are the Atlanta Falcons even back in the mix with Michael Penix Jr.
1: At
0: quarterback? They look pretty good on Thursday Night Football, but I would agree with you. No, they are not. If Bryce Young could play the Atlanta Falcons every week, he would most certainly be a big contract guy, but unfortunately for him, that's not the case. I'm just wanting to see how Deshaun Watson fares over these four quarters. You saw Todd Monken, the head coach, after that win a week ago. He had a pretty spicy press conference after the fact, obviously very, very fired up. But look, if he starts to turn the ball over, Deshaun Watson I'm talking about, you know that those fans are going to turn on him very, very quickly. But I think the Browns, for whatever reason, that win a week ago could help vault them to find some confidence and make it a good one today against the Panthers.
1: I'm with you. Meanwhile, Ollie Gordon has had an 11-yard run for the Dolphins. They're at the Kansas City 3-yard line, first and goal, 4:13 to go. So maybe this will not be a blowout like what happened on that field last night between Central Michigan and Miami. Maybe the Dolphins have a little bit more than Central Michigan does in the tank. So we're gonna
0: they do. You want to throw to a sounder in Miami before this break? Go to Miami.
2: Chiefs at Dolphins.
0: Yeah, this first quarter is flying by, Kevin. 3 minutes and 27 seconds remaining in Miami, and Ollie Gordon runs it for a 3-yard touchdown. So, pending an extra point, the Miami Dolphins, who are the biggest underdog in the 1 p.m. slate, they are about to tie this game up against the Kansas City Chiefs, 7-6, extra point pending.
1: Wow. All right. We're going to keep an eye on that one, certainly, because that would be the upset of the day. Obviously, lots of good action going around the 1 p.m. slate. This is a game done on ESPN Radio.
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17: I'm Nick DeLuca, underway with the early afternoon window on week 3 Sunday in the NFL. The Chargers taking on the Bills. Buffalo looking to start 3-0 in three straight seasons for the first time in franchise history. Chargers 0-2 for the second time since drafting Justin Herbert. LA out to an early 7-0 lead. 3:42 to go in the first. James Cook fumbling on the first play from scrimmage for the Bills. Justin Herbert coming back and leading a touchdown drive. Josh Allen just getting picked off. Chargers take over with their second first quarter turnover. 3:23 to go in the first. Panthers and Browns from Cleveland are scoreless. 2:19 to go in the first. Been a really good start offensively for Carolina. Bryce Young 3 of 4 for 38 yards so far today. The Jets and the Lions scoreless. 17 seconds to go in the first. Aaron Glenn taking on his old team, Jared Goff. 6 of 10 for 55 yards in the early going. Colts and Texans both looking for their first wins of the season. Indianapolis has a 3-0 lead. 4:28 to go in the first. Daniel Jones starting 4 of 8 for 56 yards against a tough Texans defense. Chiefs and Dolphins tied at 7. 2:18 to go in the opening quarter. Patrick Mahomes 3 of 3, 58 yards. Kenneth Walker with a 10-yard touchdown run to open the scoring. Ollie Gordon answering with a 3-yard TD. Giants up 3-0 on the Titans. 5:14 to go in the first. Bengals and Steelers tied at 7. Sam Darnold making his return against the Commanders. Washington up 7-0. Pats, Jags are scoreless.
22: Hey, it's Evan Cohen. 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
1: ESPN app, Sirius XM channel 80. I'm Kevin Clark alongside Drew Butler. Josh Allen, this is the headline. Josh Allen is human, Drew Butler. We just saw a bad interception over the middle. He starts 2 of 5, 9 yards, 1 pick. He's also been sacked. It is Chargers 7, Bills nothing after a James Cook fumble earlier. 3:23 to go in the first quarter. More importantly, the Chargers have the ball at Buffalo 41, 2nd and 8.
0: You know, we said it in the show open, Kevin, with how elite this Buffalo Bills offense has looked through the first 2 weeks of the season, the only way that they would really slow down is by beating themselves, and that's exactly what has happened through the first quarter of this game as they're hosting the Los Angeles Chargers. James Cook, an early fumble on the first drive, and Josh Allen trying to throw the football over the middle, and it gets picked off, intended for DJ Moore. You know, when you watch this Chargers offense, though, yes, Mike McDaniel is the new offensive coordinator. We've come to expect these Jim Harbaugh teams to be extremely physical, run downhill. Man, to me, it just seems like they're going east and west and on the perimeter and jet sweeps and orbit motions. And I just don't know if that's the identity of this football team. And clearly, Kevin, through the first 2 weeks of the season, it hasn't exactly been offensive fireworks for the Los Angeles Chargers.
1: It certainly has not been. Also, one thing we had during the break was Drake May fumbles, gives the Jaguars the ball. They now have a 3rd and 1 at the Patriots 30, 56 seconds to go in that one. It is scoreless. What did you see from that fumble, Drew?
0: Yeah, I was in Athens, Georgia yesterday for the Georgia-Oklahoma game, and it looked just like what John Mateer did when he was down near the goal line trying to make it a seven-point game, and the ball just slipped right out of his hands, and Chris Cole took it the other way. Drake May, he wasn't exactly scrambling. He was in the pocket. He winds up to throw the football, and it just fell right out of his hands. Unfortunately for him, his arm wasn't even beginning to move forward, so the Jaguars' defensive tackle landed on the ball, and now the Jags have the ball at the New England Patriots 30-yard line. It was a third and one, which was just converted for a first down. So a fresh set of downs for the Jags at about the 23-yard line. They're looking to put some points on the board as the first quarter comes to a close. It's 0-0 between Patriots and Jaguars.
1: Drake May, a lot of anxiety from Patriots fans about his performance the first couple weeks. A John Mateer comparison is not going to help you. Because that is a broken quarterback and a broken offense. That's not what you need to hear right now if you're a Patriots fan. Luckily, in New England, they don't even like college football, so it's fine. They don't even know what it means. We're good.
0: They don't even know who John Mateer is. You're exactly right.
1: Exactly. So we'll keep an eye on Drake May and whether or not the Jaguars can get a score off of that fumble first and 10 at the New England 23. Meanwhile, Steelers are first and 10 at the Bengals 23 in that one. They are moving the ball in a way I don't think any of us saw coming. 10 play, 63-yard drive, still going. Aaron Rodgers hit Michael Pittman for an 8-yard first down pass in that one. He also hit Darnell Washington.
0: Oh, Kevin, we need a sounder in Pittsburgh.
1: Oh!
2: Bengals at Steelers.
0: Yep, very next play, Aaron Rodgers on first down finds Ben Skoranek in the back right corner of the end zone. He beat coverage. He was wide open. Aaron Rodgers puts it on him. He was actually in a jet motion, comes out of the backfield, and just beats the Bengals safety, gets into the end zone untouched. Touchdown Steelers. Aaron Rodgers to Ben Skoranek. Chris Boswell's extra point is good. 14-7 Steelers over the Bengals, 52 seconds remaining in the first quarter.
1: See, everybody was ripping Aaron Rodgers, Drew, for saying, I should tell the coaches to call better plays. That's all he had to do.
0: That was a pretty insane thing to say, though.
1: Hey, Mike, it's Aaron. Call better plays. There they are. The better plays are out for the Steelers. Meanwhile, the Chargers.
0: Hold on. We do need to talk about this, though, okay?
1: Yes. Okay.
0: Because he took blame, and then he immediately deflected it.
1: That's him.
0: Which is just perfect Aaron Rodgers. Hey, it's my fault because I need to do a better job of telling the coaches that they're not doing a good job.
1: That's
0: chef's kiss. Amazing.
1: That's what they do. So the Chargers got a field goal, so it's 10-0, 34 seconds left in the first quarter. Bills still scoreless after a disastrous first frame there. Speaking of disasters, did you just see what happened with the Giants and the Titans?
0: I did not. Fill me in.
1: I will tell you. Cam Scadabo took a handoff at the one and ran right into Jameis Winston. It was not a butt fumble because he did not fumble, but it was literally he just ran into the quarterback and fell down. So that's the kind of offense the Giants have right now. They're pinned back at their – they just punted, actually. So it's Titans ball almost in Giants territory. 2:43 to go in the first quarter in that one. Giants 3, Titans 0. Not a vintage day so far for either of these teams. Cam Scadabo, by the way, rushing 5 carries, 2 yards.
0: Can't do that. Can't do that. It's not going to help Jameis Winston's cause, especially with how turnover happy he can be at times. The Giants just need to not shoot themselves in the foot, right? Especially going up against Cam Ward and this Titans offense. I think it's important to note the Titans offensive coordinator, Brian Daboll, who was the Giants head coach from 2022 to 2025. So a little bit of a revenge spot there for Brian Daboll. It's still 3-0 Giants in that game. But if you give Cam Ward short fields, he's going to be able to have a good opportunity to put some points up on the board.
1: That's right. And, you know, one thing that obviously the Jackson Dart injury is significant for a lot of reasons, but one was that a lot of people were saying you could already call it between Dart and Cam Ward. And even Tyler Shuck's in that debate now as far as the best quarterback in last year's draft class. We're obviously not going to see it, but I'm sure that Brian Daboll and Cam Ward and Robert Saleh, who's been pumping up Cam Ward, wanted to make a statement in Jersey today, even if the weather is quite disgusting. I'm not even sure you're really playing football at this point, but you should at least be able to get some points on the board.
0: No doubt. Hey, probably the most unexpected result as these first quarters are coming down to a close. The Los Angeles Chargers are up 10-0 in Buffalo against the Bills. The Chargers, 2 turnovers, and they get 10 points Ooh. Off of those 2 turnovers. So after the Josh Allen interception, Chargers able to convert a field goal, 10-0 LA over Buffalo as the first quarter just wound down.
1: All right, 2 important plays. Number one is on 3rd and 1, the Dolphins brought a blitz and got a sack. However, there's a flag on the play. We'll see. There was a lot of commotion around the tackle. I don't know if there was a face mask or something like that. We'll see what ends up happening there. And then in the New England Jaguars game, I don't know if you saw it, Christian Gonzalez, I believe, absolutely blew up a screen pass. It was going to be a tunnel screen, and the Patriots were on it all the way. It should have, frankly, been a pick six. Instead, it was just an incomplete pass. And then we have, oh, you know what? We need a sounder.
0: Yes, we do.
2: Patriots at Jaguars.
1: All right. My advice was going to be, if you get your hands on a screen pass, if you're a defender, you better intercept it, because otherwise a team like the Jaguars is going to make you pay. That's what just what happened. Trevor Lawrence, 12-yard touchdown pass. What'd you see there, Drew?
0: Yeah, I found Josh Cameron. Josh Cameron found a little soft spot in the zone covers there down close to the goal line. Trevor Lawrence puts it right on him. He turns around, takes a couple of steps, and gets into pay dirt. It's funny you say that. When you talk about the screen pass, Christian Gonzalez right there, they don't create the turnover. It goes back to when I was with the Arizona Cardinals. Bruce Arians always used to say, our head coach, man, if we have an opportunity to get the football and create a turnover, you take it, because oftentimes the very next play or on that yeah. same drive, it's going to go the other way. And that is exactly what happened right there. So the Jaguars escape disaster. Next play, touchdown. Jags up 7-0 on the Patriots.
1: Speaking of disaster, we said that the Dolphins were getting off the field with maybe forcing a field goal against Kansas City. There was an illegal hands to the face penalty that gave them an automatic first down. So it is now 2nd and goal. Kenneth Walker got stuffed on the first down run, and now it looks like there's going to be some sort of timeout for Kansas City there. So 13 minutes to go in the second quarter there. Chiefs trying to take the lead in a surprising result so far. A couple other drives to update you on. The Browns have a 3rd and 14 in Carolina territory. 11-play, 48-yard drive going on right now in that one. Deshaun Watson doing something. He's doing something. I don't know if he's doing, you know, he's 5 of 9, 41 yards. He's at least moving the ball something. In a way that, yeah, it's something. It's NFL quarterback play, I guess, if you squint a little bit. Meanwhile, the Lions are inside the Jets red zone, 3rd and 8 at the Jets 12. 10:48 to go in the second quarter there. We are still scoreless, though that will change presumably shortly. We'll keep you updated if it does. Colts,
0: hey, Kevin, we got an interesting update up in Buffalo. Josh Allen just threw another interception. One was a wild one. He's trying to find DJ Moore way down the field, in the middle of the field. And Chargers defensive back Smith, he goes up. The ball's bobbling around. He doesn't even have it. He lands on the ground, and the ball had not touched the ground, and it was right in his stomach. He gets possession. It is ruled a turnover. So that is the Bills' 3rd turnover of the day. The Chargers have it 1st and 10 at their own 10-yard line.
1: I think charitably, can call that an arm punt sometimes. But
0: yes, fair to say.
1: It was 2nd down, and you need to score points. Kenneth Walker.
0: So Josh Allen, 2 for 6 on the day for 9 yards with 2 interceptions.
1: Meanwhile, Kenneth Walker just got in the end zone. We don't need to do a sounder because we've been updating it constantly. But that's a touchdown, Kenneth Walker in Miami. So it's going to be 14-7 in that one. I'm watching the Josh Allen interception right now. There was definite pressure. He just threw it into double coverage. And this is just who Josh Allen is. Like, he's going to make mistakes. He's gonna make mistakes like this because he takes risks like this. You know, we saw that a couple weeks ago with Houston, where if Lasser just gets his paws around that ball, it's game over. So a wild one, as you said, basically in the lap of the defender. Pressure from the Chargers. Good football play from the Chargers. So 10-0 Chargers over Bills. 14-7 Chiefs over Dolphins, just like we drew it up, right? That's exactly what we yes. thought was going to happen there.
0: Exactly.
1: Meanwhile, Lions got a field goal, so it's 3-0 Lions over Jets, 9:35 to go in the second quarter in that one. Giants, how did the Titans, I'm looking at it now. How did the Titans get a drive? This is unbelievable. I'm just so mad at the Titans on behalf of football fans. So they get the ball at their own 47. They get 1 yard and punt.
0: Yeah, I'm looking at this box score right now, and the Tennessee offense, it's a lot of low single digits. Cam Ward, 3 of 5 for 3 yards. Tony Pollard, 3 carries for 8 yards. Shamari DK, 1 catch for 3 yards. They're not able to move the ball, Kevin, with any sort of consistency. And a lot is put on Cam Ward's plate. There's no doubt about it. But in this league, you have to be able to run the ball, work in play action, then start taking shots down the field. It seems like the Titans offense can't do some of the most elementary things on the offensive side of the ball.
1: It's brutal, and we'll keep you updated there. If there's any more scoring, this could be like 3-0 baseball game here, and the Giants just win
0: right.
1: it. But we will mercifully keep an eye on that one. And all the action going around in the 1 p.m. slate. 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
4: With SRN News, I'm Michael Harrington in Washington. Police in England have arrested 5 men today near an airbase used by the U.S. during the war in Iran. They are suspected of preparing a terrorist attack. The police say the men were initially arrested under the Explosives Act. Police got a call about 3 suspicious vehicles near RAF Fairford. Men were arrested in the Welford area. A 400-meter cordon is in place. 85 homes have been evacuated. Bomb squad people are on site to defuse what might be there. The European Union says it's ready to defend a 120 million euro fine issued to social media platform X. This comes after the U.S. government supported Elon Musk's legal effort to dismiss the case. The EU fined X for breaching digital regulations, marking the first penalty under the bloc's rules. This is SRN News.
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9: Hey, it's Charlie Papillo. 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
1: Game day, ESPN Radio, the ESPN App, Sirius XM, Channel 80. I'm Kevin Clark alongside Drew Butler. Watching a couple drives that are very, very, very close to the end zone. Colts have second and goal at the Houston 6. 11:56 to go in that one. Colts up 3-0 so far. Dolphins out near midfield. Hey now, Drew Butler. Dolphins have a pulse. They're down 14-7 to the Chiefs. 11:26 to go in the second quarter at the Miami 47. And then there is a drive from the Seahawks and the Commanders right now. Seahawks down 7-0, 14:21 to go right now. It is first and goal with the Washington 1. So we will likely have some sort of points coming up soon. We will update you there.
0: Sam Darnold tried to find JSN in the back of the end zone, and there was pass interference there. So Fresh said at the 1 yard line after the penalty, Sam Darnold then hands the ball off, and there you go. Commanders on first down, stop them right there short of the goal line. So you'd expect that. They got three more tries here.
1: Yeah, just run it three times. We're in the tush push era. They'll just keep going until they get in. All right, so meanwhile, in New England and Jacksonville, there was just a Trevor Lawrence interception. And so it is Jaguars 7, Patriots 0. Jacksonville was at their own 20 for the interception. So the Patriots will take over at the Jacksonville 21. So good opportunity.
0: They did take over, and Drake May just ran it into the end zone.
1: Hey!
0: However, there is some laundry on the field. Morgan Moses called for a holding. So gonna not be a
1: no
0: touchdown.
1: Sounder.
0: Negated. Yeah, no sounder needed. Saw that in real time. But Drake May, it was a great quarterback scramble. He gets out of the pocket, heads up the field pretty much untouched. But unfortunately, Morgan Moses, the right tackle, is holding. So they'll back that one up.
1: We do, however, have a sounder in Washington.
2: Seahawks at Commanders.
1: What'd you say, Drew? Sam Darnold was trying to find Jackson Smith and Jake Bull. Guess what? He found them two plays later. 1 yard touchdown, barring extra point, it's going to be a tie ball game. Actually, the kick is good. So 7-7, 13:27 to go in the second quarter in that one. So starting to look maybe a little closer to what we thought. Meanwhile, a couple of updates here. The Bengals just hit a field goal. So it is 14-10. Steelers over the Bengals, 10:16 to go in that one in the half. If you're just joining us, uncharacteristic deep balls from Aaron Rodgers relative to this season. Very characteristic for his career, but not for this season. He had a 38-yard touchdown pass to Roman Wilson. That was a result of a coverage breakdown. And then a bunch of chunk plays ending in a Ben Skowronek touchdown on the second drive. So 14-10, Steelers over the Bengals in that one. Meanwhile, we got a score in Detroit.
0: Yes.
2: Jets at Lions.
1: Geno Smith to Kenyon Sadiq. 24-yard touchdown pass. Caps off a 7-play, 74-yard drive. Jets 7, Lions 3. Drew, Jets have life.
0: How about Geno Smith today? 12 of 14, 110 yards, and a touchdown
1: An
0: pass.
1: Awesome
0: I mean, this Detroit...
1: Sadiq.
0: It was a great catch by Kenyon Sadiq. This is just going to continue to raise more concerns about this Detroit Lions defense. Yeah, Geno Smith played relatively well throughout the first couple of weeks, but you know, with Aaron Glenn going back to Detroit and a lot of pressure being on this Jets offense, Geno Smith off to a great start today. And yes, they are now leading the Detroit Lions 7-3, 5.5 minutes remaining in the first half.
1: All right, so I'm watching this this Patriots Jaguars game here. Jaguars 7,
0: yes.
1: Patriots nothing. And I'm waiting to see. Apparently, there was a 16-yard completion to Mac Hollins here from Efton Chisholm. Have you seen it yet, Drew?
0: Yeah, I did see it.
1: What
0: so
1: the heck just
0: Drake
1: happened?
0: May. Yeah, Drake May threw it behind the line of scrimmage to Chisholm. Tons of pressure on him. He scrambles around, stays alive. He tries to throw it to Mac Hollins. It's tipped up in the air, but Mac Hollins does end up catching it right there on the sideline. He turns around and converts it for a first down. It's 3rd and 7 right now. Drake May throwing it to the back of the end zone, and Mac Hollins not able to come down with it. He had his hands on it. It was a contested catch, but was not able to wrangle it in. So incomplete pass. It's now 4th and 7. I would have to expect the New England Patriots to attempt a field goal here.
1: Yes. Just try to get points there. 7-0 still. Jaguars over Patriots. 9 minutes to go in the second quarter in that one. A couple other drives going on. Colts here. Their drive ended with a... Well, let's do a sounder. Let's do a sounder, guys.
0: Yeah.
2: Texas at Colts.
1: Daniel Jones, 6-yard touchdown pass to Keenan Allen, caps off a marathon 12-play, 69-yard drive that felt like I was updating it every 30 seconds for the past week. But it is over. Colts 10, Houston 0, 10:58 to go in the second quarter. Drew, I wouldn't want to be the Texans right now, staring out 0-3 if you don't make some moves here.
0: No, and Kevin, on the ensuing kickoff, there was a fumble on play. Indianapolis has recovered it. However, I think they are going to review this one. I believe he was down. The returner for the Houston Texans looks like he was down on this review right here. It is very, very close, though. They did rule it a fumble on the field, and the Colts very clearly recovered it. So that one's under review, and the Colts would have the ball right around the 25-yard line of the Texans if it does stand. We'll wait and see as that game just went to break.
1: Whoa, that would be an absolute nightmare. Texans are in the deep end right now, and they got to make a move. So we'll keep an eye on that one. Also, the Bills have a 3rd and 6 at the Chargers' 27-yard line. James Cook, some nice runs on this drive. And so with 7:46 to go in the second, hopefully for their sake, they can get points here, try to make it a one-possession game. 2 interceptions for Josh Allen so far. He has not looked good. But the Bills trying to claw back in it at home against the Chargers, wearing those terrible Nickel City uniforms.
0: I
1: don't know what that is. They're gray. It's not good. None of it is good. But what is good is this 1 p.m. slate of games. We will keep you updated on everything going on with it. It's game day on ESPN Radio.
7: 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Jalen Hurts and the Eagles head to Chicago looking to stay hot. So can Jalen Hurts continue to silence his doubters? It's Unsportsmanlike, 6 a.m. Eastern, right here on ESPN Radio, ESPN2, and ESPNU.
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17: I'm Nick DeLuca, early afternoon window in the NFL. 2-0 Bills, 0-2 Chargers in Orchard Park, L.A. out to an early 10-3 lead, 6:02 to go in the second three. First half turnovers by the Bills, couple of interceptions by Josh Allen, James Cook losing a fumble. Bills getting on the board after stalling in the red zone. The Panthers and the Browns in Cleveland. Cleveland getting on the board with a field goal, now up 3-0, 5:43 to go in the second. Bryce Young, 7 of 9, 76 yards. Panthers offense has been outstanding so far this season, looking for some traction today. The Jets and the Lions in Detroit. Aaron Glenn taking on his former team. New York up 7-3 on the road at the two-minute warning in the first half. Geno Smith with an efficient start, 12 of 14, 110 yards and a touchdown. Kenyon Sadiq finding the end zone for the first time in his NFL career. The Colts up 10-0 on the Texans, just underway second quarter. Good start for Daniel Jones, 12 of 18, 124 and a touchdown. Indy cashing in on a turnover on the kickoff. The Chiefs up 14-7 on the Dolphins, 6:09 to go in the second. Kenneth Walker with a pair of touchdowns, one on the ground, one in the receiving game. Patrick Mahomes starting 11 of 11, 131 yards and that TD to Walker. Giants lead the Titans 3-0, 5:37 to go in the second. Steelers up 14-10 on the Bengals. Pair of touchdown passes for Aaron Rodgers. Commanders, Seahawks tied at 7.
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2: 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You know, we're still in September. 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
3: 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I'm Kevin Clark alongside Drew Butler.
1: A lot to get to in that break, starting with the Giants got points, 3 points, but they're going to be disappointed they didn't come away with more. The first play of the goal line sequence was a direct snap to Cam Scadabo. Drew, do you have better words than me to describe that?
0: Yeah, I'm kind of speechless on this one. He takes a direct snap, runs to the right side of the field, then starts retreating, and then acts like he's going to try to throw the football, and then tucks it, tries to muster up some yards with a bunch of defenders from the Titans right in front of him. I guess, thankfully, Kevin, he did not turn the ball over in that situation, but Dominic Savada, he converts on a 24-yard field goal after the Giants were not able to get a touchdown, so it is another field goal on the board for New York.
1: So I want to keep you posted on Dolphins Chiefs here for a second. So the Chiefs go up 14-7, and then all of a sudden Malik Willis hits rookie Chris Bell for a 44-yard gain. They go for it on 4th and 3. It's an incomplete pass. However,
4: hockey is back, and we're going to open up with a bang. Hockey is back, and we're going to open up with a bang.

0: Well, we are underway, guys. Here we are, Manhattan. What a great setting here as Queens and Brooklyn going head-to-head.
1: Yeah, we're here in New York City, as we said, here at the Pit. We've got Brooklyn in the black and Queens in the white. Currently, we've got Nate Mumford with the ball, with the shot on goal. Little recovery. Manu's bringing it up. Manu has a cross-court pass to Shelly. Shelly's bringing it in. She has an open look at the goal. Oh, what a shot. Dylan with the save.
0: Unbelievable.
2: Wow, I'm loving this. I'm loving this, Harry. Holy cow. Look at this right here. Here we go.
0: So, Adam, what are you liking early on? What are the keys to success early on with only 15 minutes on the clock?
1: The key to this game is possession. So if you can control the ball, then you'll have a lot more chances to get the ball in the back of the net. It can be a fast-paced game, but sometimes you play it slow. Like right now, Josh has got it on the wall. Just keep in possession, not making too many big moves. Keeping their patience. So,
2: well, a lot like soccer, just controlling the clock, you know?
0: Oh, just missing that one wide right. If you're just joining us, I'm Harry Chikma alongside Adam Neese and Ryan Sherry for this Bike Polo Five Borough Championship. Queens taking on Brooklyn. You have Brooklyn in the black, Queens in the white. So, Ryan, what are your thoughts early on here? Perfect atmosphere. What a great setting in Manhattan.
2: Well, what's so great about this sport is it's not about men versus women. I think everybody adds a value. I like how the Queens team, looks like they got two ladies. They got a little bit more speed, you know? So I'm kind of curious to see how that pays off, but look at this move right here.
1: Yeah. Sometimes being small is actually an advantage in this sport. You can get through people, get around people. So you see that a lot with the different body types.
0: You know, right now, pretty low scoring. No one scored less than 13 minutes on the clock. Is that pretty characteristic, Adam?
1: Yeah, you'll see ebbs and flows. So once they get warmed up and start seeing what their opponents are like, they're going to start to take different risks and make different moves. This is quite a big court, so we're going to see a lower scoring game than we would on a small court, just because there's a lot more surface area to get around.
0: Opportunity here, point blank range, but just goes wide left.
2: Wow, I really like it. Like you said, being small, she was able to kind of sliver in. I like it.
1: Yeah, we've got about 60 collective years of experience out here on the court. I think Shelly, who just had the ball and had that scoring opportunity, has been playing for 15 years. She started in Charleston, South Carolina, but has been a longtime New York City Bike Polo Club member. Here she is with the ball again, bringing it up, trying to go around Nate, missing that opportunity. We've got a little scoop pass from Max. Excellent turnover.
2: So, real quick over here. So the rule is, you got to hit the ball with only a certain part of the club, right?
1: You're allowed to make contact with the ball with any part of the mallet, but you can only score if it's a shot off the end of the mallet. So that's the long end of the cylinder. Here we go, Max, with an opportunity.
2: Speed.
1: Oh!
0: Unbelievable goal right there, corner right side.
2: Wow.
0: And that gives Queens the 1-0 advantage with just 11 and a half minutes on the clock.
1: Yeah, that was an excellent opportunity. You see that a lot where the shooter will actually kind of drop it in right behind the goalie. It's hard for the goalie to sort of see around their shoulder, so you see a lot of slow shots like that at speed.
0: Well, now Queens up 1-0. You see the shot clock there. 11 minutes, 9 seconds remaining in this game. The Five Borough Championship. Here's some action in the near sideline. There's Josh Greenfield. He hails from Rhode Island. He's been in New York for about 5 years and competing for Brooklyn. And what's so amazing is all these players are from these boroughs. It really is Brooklyn versus Queens. Ryan, how do you like the excitement thus far?
2: I'm loving it. I'm loving the team over here. I'm loving Queens' strategy. They go really slow, and then all of a sudden they pull the goalie, and things happen. Look at this again.
0: Just missing wide right. So, Adam, do you like that play there, pulling the goalie?
1: Oh, absolutely. It's an essential part of strategy in this game, especially on a big court. You need that goalie to be playing sort of a defensive position, but not entirely in the goal. If there's a turnover, you want to be able to come up and get the ball.
0: There's Josh Greenfield going for the goal just wide right. Here's Josh again as he continues to show the reflexes. And tell me about the players out here.
1: Oh, we've got an incredible group of players. On the Queen side, there's Max, Manu, and Shelly. And on the Brooklyn

0: Inside, we've got Josh, Dylan, and Nate. Each of the teams is pretty evenly matched with experience. We've got, 25 or 30 years on each team, cumulative. Josh just screening out the ball, getting the ball for the turnover from Max there. Little pivot, endo pivot around the goal, keeping possession, reset. A big cross-court pass.
1: That one flies out.
2: Wow.
1: The clock continues. We have a continuous clock now. 9 minutes, 30 seconds to go here. And it is Queens up 1-0 as these players are giving it their all for bragging rights here in New York City, the five-borough championship.
2: This is just unreal, Harry, honestly. I've seen a lot of sports, but look at this. 9 minutes to go, 40 degrees outside. Some good things are going to happen here. Let's go.
0: Yeah, this is a beautiful day to be playing bike polo. The temperature actually affects the play a lot. It makes the ball a little bit harder, so it bounces a lot more. And that can be a really exciting way to play the game.
1: Well, the wind blowing out here right now, and now Greenfield pushing as Brooklyn down 1-0. That one getting deflected, flying over the goalpost. Little action in the corner here. You know, dramatic day with the leaves on the court, but the court's playing pretty well, isn't it, Adam?
0: Yeah, the court is playing beautifully today. There's a little bit of a difference between the painted area and the concrete. It moves a lot faster over the painted area, but we like this court a lot. This has been the home of New York bike polo for a long time. I think it started in 2008 or something like that?
1: 2008 it is, and you can sense Brooklyn is trying to push the envelope. Right now, 8 minutes, 12 seconds remaining. Queens up 1-0.
0: And we've got a big shot from Manu through two bottom brackets.
1: Greenfield doing a great job blocking that one. What reflexes out here, Ryan?
2: Man, like I say, it's hard enough to walk and chew gum, let alone to bike and play, not running other people. This is what's impressive. I'm seeing it. I'm starting to really feel it.
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18: 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Y'all cool with that?
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1: Taking on Brooklyn, bragging rights on the line here at the Pit, which is the home of bike polo in New York. And joining me, the man who's helping to make it all possible, Ryan Sherry. You had a vision in this event, Ryan. Queens versus New York. What are your thoughts, and why do you like this innovative sport of bike polo?
2: You know, someone came to me, and I'm always looking for new sports to kind of bring to market, and it's unbelievable. I mean, they say trying to walk and chew gum. Imagine trying to ride a bike and then use your hands. Like, it's just, it's unbelievable, the athleticism. It's co-ed. You got its community involvement, and we'll see here as we are sitting here in the birthplace of New York, the Pit, just people coming out having a good time, and it's just, I'm pumped to see these pros play.
1: Now, Ryan, you played the U.S. Open in tennis. You've been one of the top pickleball players in the world. Tell me about the reflexes, because you've played some bike polo, so what are your thoughts on the talent it takes to be a great player out here?
2: Well, you know, in some of these sports, you're only thinking about the ball just coming at you. Here, you're trying to think of having to, like, not get hurt by trying to pedal, also trying to use your hands, and also be aware of where your teammates are. So it's really weird. There's like, that special sense, that third or fourth sense that you don't have in other sports.
1: It's unbelievable. And we have Queens taking on Brooklyn, the great city of New York. What are your thoughts about this matchup?
2: I mean, honestly, just being here, we're in Chinatown at the Pit. I mean, this is unreal. I flew in late last night, and I'm just excited for everybody to get to see, you know, these pros play. And like I said, I tried it again last night, and I wasn't looking too good. So it's a real sport.
1: And here we are at Greenfield Center Court. Brooklyn down 1-0. A big swipe on that one. It goes wide right, though. Great defense here from Queens, showing their focus. Now 7:32 on the clock. What a fast-paced sport this is. And here's an opportunity. Queens, no. Good defense, though, from Brooklyn.
0: Yeah, Nate really had control of the ball there. He was right in the right position to get that takeaway. We've got a one-timer from Dylan. Beautiful shot saved by Shelley.
1: Shelley doing a great job there in goal, using the bike. Here's another opportunity for Greenfield.
0: Little scoop pass to John. Oh, and we have it tied up.
1: Tie game here. Wow. 7 minutes to go. Greenfield getting it past Shelley for the goal. 1-1. Doesn't get any closer than this, Ryan.
2: It is unbelievable. Unbelievable. The goalkeeping is most impressive. Being able to, you know, use the spokes to your advantage, this is awesome.
15: Here we go.
0: Big shot from Manu right off the goal. Josh maintains possession in the corner. He's going to bring it up slow. You've got Nate coming out of the goal for a little drop pass. And we've got one down from Queens.
1: Opportunity here. Greenfield starting to really heat up after getting that last goal. 6 minutes, 23 seconds remaining for a championship here to win the New York City title. And here's a shot opportunity, and that's the goal.
0: Dylan with the little far post shot and the celebration. You love to see his celebrations. Dylan's pretty well known for those.
1: What a great run here. Two goals in a row. Brooklyn on top of Queens with just 6 minutes remaining, but Queens is pushing.
2: It's like you said, they're going to get warmed up, and all of a sudden they start playing.
15: Here we go.
0: Oh, we've got an inside pass. Josh gets the ball back.
1: Real chance here for Brooklyn to really put things away.
2: Plays? Are there any power plays if you get 2-on-1 or 3-on-2?
0: Yeah, so if there's a foul, then there will be a penalty. It's a 45-second penalty, and it'll be a power play, 2-on-3. We haven't seen that yet. Everyone's playing a little bit conservative, I think, because of the conditions.
2: Yeah.
0: But we may get there. We'll just have to see how this escalates.
1: So now 5 minutes, 23 seconds remaining. Brooklyn pushing here. Greenfield on the near sideline, just missing wide right. Still Brooklyn in control here. Queens doing a good job on the defense, Adam.
0: Yeah, they're a really solid defensive team. You might even see what we call a freedom block. It's where the goalie takes their mallet and lays it on the ground right in front of them while staying in control of their bike. Keep your eyes out for that.
1: So Brooklyn in control, crunch time here, less than 5 minutes to go here in New York.
2: Goalie
1: has been pulled out. If you're just joining us, Harry Chickma alongside Ryan niece, Adam Niece, and Ryan Sherry. And here comes Brooklyn yet again.
0: Yeah, we just saw a double team on Dylan, and he... bounce pass. What a look, John.
1: Missed opportunity there. Greenfield really had the game on his racket, missing wide left.
0: Yeah, that was a golden opportunity. They really should have closed the deal on that.
1: Well, still plenty of time. This is such a fast-moving sport, isn't it?
2: Plenty of time. 4 minutes to go. I anticipate at least two more goals. Two more goals, at least.
1: Well, the conditions are a little slower today, as Adam mentioned. You know, a little conservative out here. It's windy, early morning.
0: Oh, no. Yeah, we've got a big shot from Max Kuhn there, wide to the left. Shelley's getting the rebound. Oh, and Dylan gets the ball off the wall. Dylan, a little bank pass to Nate. Nate controls the ball, keeping it safe behind him. Cross-court pass to Josh. It somehow got through. And it's one-on-one with the goalie.
20: Max with a big shot.
1: Oh, a little bit of a Hail Mary there. 3.5 minutes to go. Brooklyn up 2-1. Queens doing a fantastic job. There's Shelley coming out of the goal.
2: Oh.
1: They want numbers here.
2: Here we go. They want some speed. Sooner or later, they're going to have to make a move. You know, they're going to have to make a move.
20: I love the blind shot. I was watching Geo there, and I was like, what's the five-year-old guy? Is it Winston? The blind shot? Here we go.
0: Yeah, some people can really make these shots from anywhere on the court. It's pretty incredible. You'll see these no-look shots behind their back wheel, just kind of like Josh just did. Oh, we've got a one-on-one opportunity with Shelley down in the paint. Nate versus Manu, and Nate sneaks it in around her front wheel.
1: And there it is, 3-1. Nate with an amazing fast break score with 2 minutes, 42 seconds to go. It's Brooklyn up 3-1. Just minutes away from being the New York City champion here in bike polo.
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1: Harry Chikma, Adam Niece, Ryan Sherry in Manhattan, Brooklyn on top of Queens as the clock continues to tick.
0: Yeah, this is coming down to the wire for Queens. They really need to play pretty aggressive in this next couple minutes. You're probably going to see them pull their goalie all the way up. It'll be a three-up situation, as you can see right now.
1: Well, here's Shelley giving it a shot. Shelley missing wide right. Manu getting the rebound. Manu and Shelley have been a great combination. Here's a chance for Shelley.
0: Shelley's keeping the ball safe, getting another look at the goal. And she misses the shot wide left. Nate comes out of goal, recovers the ball, jukes Manu. Nate's coming up the side of the court, looking for that pass to Josh any minute now. And there's the pass. And what a rip. Wide to the right, though.
1: And right now, 3-1. Brooklyn on top of Queens. 1 minute, 38 seconds to go. And that one just sails wide right.
0: Yeah, that was a bit of a Hail Mary there. I think they're trying to keep the ball on the other side of the court away from their goal. Manu in the corner, controlling.
1: Well, just over a minute to go here, guys. Queens needs to pull off some magic.
2: Oh, here we go. I'm liking it. That's what you asked for, Harry. We got it. Oh!
1: That's right, but that one sails wide right. Do they have enough, Adam?
0: I think they're hurting for this. They're going to put on the pressure here pretty soon. You can see Max coming out, getting that three up. another opportunity for the goal. Oh, this, the defense on Brooklyn's end is just too good. They're always in the right position. Look, Josh getting the ball, taking it up all himself. Max with the turnover. Max possessing the ball along the wall here.
1: 41 seconds remaining, and here's a fast break. Manu.
3: Oh, there you go.
1: Unbelievable shot. Cutting it down. Cutting the deficit to one. Manu with a great rip shot. And now Queens trailing 2-3. Brooklyn 24 seconds away from winning this five-borough championship here.
0: Yeah, here we go. Shelly with another opportunity with a long shot. Oh, and she's got another look. Oh, just barely misses it.
1: 10 seconds to go. How close was that?
0: That was a really, really good opportunity. They could have tied it up and gone into overtime there. Here we go. End of the game.
1: And there it is. What an amazing photo finish there. Brooklyn, the champion of New York over Queens, 3-2, came down to the wire, and Brooklyn getting the job done. What are your final thoughts on that, Adam?
0: Well, that was a really close match. You saw Queens playing a little bit conservative in the beginning, but once they got warmed up, they brought the speed. But Brooklyn just got those three goals early, and there was no coming back from that. I think there's a mental game that happens whenever you're down three goals. You just have to play a much different way.
1: Unbelievable camaraderie there. The teams embracing each other, and that's really what bike polo is all about. And now let's head down for the trophy ceremony. Brooklyn, your winner of New York over Queens, 3-2. Well, truly an amazing atmosphere here. Congratulations to both teams, Brooklyn and Queens, for the New York City title. Let's have a round of applause for both programs. And first, I'd like to bring in Ryan Sherry, who helped make this possible. Ryan, what are your thoughts about bike polo here in New York?
2: I love it. I loved it before. I've seen it in person, and I love it even more. So excited to see the sport just take off, and appreciate y'all having me.
1: Absolutely. Well, thank you so much, Ryan. And Queens, you guys were amazing. I mean, it came down to the wire. You came back. It was only one goal. So tell me about the effort here.
4: It was very fun. We were just, you know, happy to be a team together and happy to get to the final.
1: In the final of New York, there are millions of people here. What's going to take to get revenge next time?
6: Maybe a little drier. We could play a little faster. And
4: got scored on less and score more.
6: Yeah. Yeah.
1: Well, congratulations. Let's hear it for Queens, guys. The finalists here in bike polo.
6: You got it.
1: And meanwhile, Brooklyn, you guys were up. It came down to the wire. You had a big save in the end to win the title. So, Brooklyn, what does this mean?
7: I mean, it means a lot to us. It means a lot to us that you guys are out here. It means a lot to us that we could come together and play here in our iconic court, the pit. Queens came at us real hard, real fast, had a couple rippers. But we were able to just, in the end, you know, get that one goal lead on them. That's all it takes, you know, at the end of the day.
8: Yeah, it's really great group of people out here. Always thrilled to play Queens. They're just really solid team. We got some good passes. We had some really, really fun chemistry in this one. So we're just thrilled to be here. It's so great. We love everything about this community and this club. We're just happy to be playing.
1: Josh Greenfield, you had this vision. You made it possible. You guys are champions. Came down to the wire.
11: Yeah, just like so stoked to be doing this. Love playing polo. Love our community. Love our opponents. Love our club. Love our sponsors. Love NAH.
8: Yep.
11: Love Jimmy, High Score, Bike Polo for making these jerseys. Like, everything's good, man.
1: Hey, well, this is yours, guys. You're the champions of bike polo. Let's hear it for Brooklyn, the winners of the Bike Polo Championship. So an amazing atmosphere here in New York City for Adam Neese, Ryan Sherry, Brooklyn and Queens. I'm Harry Chikma. Thanks for joining us. And so long from the City of Dreams. We'll see you again with more Bike Polo.

0: Hello and welcome to the 2022 Bed Races from Noblesville, Indiana. I'm Frank Mazzella, along with ex-professional bed racer Chris Scoots Shula. Chris, you've seen a lot of beds in your time. What are you thinking about today?
1: I'm thinking about what kind of speed we're going to see on this Darlington course. I hear both the police and the fire departments have done a lot of work on their beds and have done a lot of homework on how to make their beds as fast as humanly possible. So I'm looking forward to that head-to-head contest today.
0: You like a tight sheet or a loose one?
1: I am a fan of a tight sheet. You know, that sheet's got to be tight. If it's loose, it's aerodynamics. This whole world is about aerodynamics. When you're racing these beds, the homework is in how big a sheet do we need in order to have our passenger who's in the middle of that bed stay as low as possible so that they can get as much speed on both the straightaways and the corners.
0: All right, Scoots. Well, the beds are ready. The races are ready. We'll be right back for the first race.
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12: Hockey is back. And we're going to open up with a bang. 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
14: National Hockey League action on opening night. 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
15: Hello, my name's Abigail Stutzman. I'm the director of club operations with the Boys and Girls Club here in Noblesville. And we're about to start our 10th annual running of the Darlington Bed Race. We cannot wait. We've got some great teams, a lot of energy, and the community support. We're super excited to put on this unique and fun event. And every year it gets bigger and better.
0: All right, we're back and ready for the 2022 bed races. Here's some of the rules and regulations. All beds must be human-powered only.
1: Yep, that means no engines.
0: All four wheels must be in contact with the road. No levitating, Chris.
1: Yeah, no levitating and no power lifting.
0: Number three, must turn inside to the outside at the end cones.
1: Yep, that's pretty important to stay on the road.
0: And number four, all runners must stay in contact with the bed.
1: Yep, as long as they stay in contact with each other, they're okay.
0: And number five, bed should measure 3 feet by 6 feet minimum, 6 by 8 maximum.
1: Indeed. You know, I was a big fan of the Queen back in the day.
0: And here's the introduction of the teams for today. Darlington Snacks, Preservation Alliance, Street Sharks, Boys and Girls Club, Fish Out of Water, Young Life, the Education Foundation, the Police Department, the Fire Department, and Borg Warner. That's our 10 teams for today's races. We got to hear from Tim Parker, a member of the Preservation Alliance team, and here's what he had to say.
16: Hi, my name's Tim Parker. I'm on the board of the Noblesville Preservation Alliance. Really looking forward to this year's bed race. It's a good time to bring the community together, you know, officially kick off that, you know, start of summer. We've been really bummed over the past couple years because the bed race has been canceled, you know, due to COVID. But in the spirit of the first bed race in the 2020s, we're doing this year a theme on the Roaring 20s. So we're not going to be the fastest bed out there, but we're going to come back and defend our title for the People's Choice Award. So looking forward to seeing everyone out there and getting the community back together again.
0: Speaking of the Preservation Alliance, they are the first race as they are in lane one, and in lane two is the Education Foundation. The Preservation Alliance, they're going with three pushers here, Chris. What's the disadvantage to that?
1: Well, disadvantage is they could have the bed be pulled to one side or the other, depending on, you know, having missing a pusher is just going to give an imbalance the entire way. Now, hopefully they'll be able to handle that turn okay with three people.
0: And they're taking on the Education Foundation. As they're ready to go, they're both off. Good start for both teams. They're head-to-head.
1: And those jackets are not affecting the Preservation Society adversely, I got to say.
0: Well, right now they're about a bed length ahead and good chance of taking this. And it looks like they're going to take it by a bed and a half. And they'll move on in the winner's bracket there, Chris.
1: Preservation Alliance, they had some big strides when they were pushing that bed, Frank. Big strides. And that's important. Grab that road and push.
0: I think the aerodynamics were definitely against the Giant Cookie. Moving on to race number four, the Boys and Girls Club. In lane one, take on Fish Out of Water in lane two.
17: Hi, I'm Maggie.
18: I'm Jace.
19: I'm Ella.
17: And we are all part of the Boys and Girls Club of Noblesville Bed Race Team. It is all of our first time being part of it. We are so excited. We got Ella driving, Jace in the back pushing, myself at the front helping the steer. It's going to be a great time and we're going to win.
18: Absolutely.
19: Yep. Yes. Hope you see it. Woo! Okay.
0: So both teams looking for their first win of the day. So far, nobody's taken a head start in this race.
1: And hopefully Fish Out of Water is able to find some shoes and some feet to be able to push this bed, get this out in that race.
0: Now we see one bed racer actually sitting up front steering, and the other bed racer just laying back taking a nap, I think.
1: Yeah, and I see some sandals on people in one of these beds here. I'm not so sure if that's good footwear for a bed racing competition.
0: A very good turn by the Boys and Girls Club, but they still got smoke there.
1: I have to say the Boys and Girls Club had a much better aerodynamic bed right there.
0: So we'll take a break right now and come right back with more of the Darlington 2022 bed races.
20: 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This is intelligence. Zynga Poker is poker with real people. 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
0: We're ready for the fifth race as BorgWarner is in lane one, and in lane two is the fire department.
37: Hi, I'm Logan Buck, and I'm from the Noblesville Fire Department recruit class of 0222, and we are so excited to dominate the police in the bed race. And we're going to win the prize and donate it to the fire department food and toy drive.
0: So there's been some smack talk between the fire department and the police department. Fire department said, you better start eating diet donuts. The police department shot back with, you guys are a bunch of hosers. Fire department says Mayberry called and they want Barney Fife back. And the police says, don't you guys got a cat to get out of the tree? Things are starting to get brutal over there.
1: Oh, yeah. That's fire and ice.
0: So it looks like they're going to take the head start. The BorgWarner team is going to take the bed length head start here against the fire department.
1: I firmly suggest that was going to be my suggestion. To the BorgWarner team. These firefighters, they look like they're athletic.
0: And you see they have the hats turned around for aerodynamic purposes, and we're off. Fire department and BorgWarner head-to-head on this turn.
1: Get heat here. Let's see who can stay straight away here.
0: So it's the fire department by a bed and a half. Looking at the replay, the fire department got off to a great start. The sparks are riding it out in the back position on the bed. They win it easily.
1: Yep, and I was not surprised at the fire department working together as a team. Those guys spent a lot of time together, 24, 36-hour shifts, and they showed it. They worked really well together.
0: Moving on to race number six, the Preservation Alliance in the winner's bracket in lane one and the police department in lane two as they take on their first race. The Alliance looks like they're going to take advantage of their head start here and take that bed length head start.
1: And they also have their fourth pusher, Frank.
0: That's going to help them in two ways here today.
1: Yeah, I think they've got a good shot against these police. Hopefully the police have done some homework and have worked together and worked on that teamwork on the road.
0: All right, and McGruff, the police dog, in a different kind of stance for the police department.
1: Not sure if that's the best aerodynamic choice here, Frank. We want to be able to get every advantage we can get here.
0: They're both off, and the police department off to a good jump start there.
1: It looks like there's a problem with the other bed. There might be a physical issue with the other bed here.
0: Police department wins that by a mattress showroom lane. Looks like the Alliance stopped for a bite to eat, as speed was not on their agenda. The Preservation Alliance will have their first loss and move into the one-loss bracket.
1: They were better off having three guys, Frank.
0: Race number seven, fish out of the water in lane one. And in lane two, the Education Foundation. Both teams have one loss, so whoever loses here is done for the night.
1: They're looking pretty even right now, Frank. Both fighting for it.
0: It's going to come down to this big turn here, Chris.
1: Yeah, who's doing their homework on the turn? And it looks like fish out of water, doing a little better.
0: Oh, ooh, a tight race here.
1: That is they pulled away. Pulled away at the end.
0: Ready to start race number eight. In lane one will be Borg Warner, and in lane two will be the Street Sharks. Another one-loss bracket competition. Here, they ran into the tires, the Street Sharks.
1: Yep, that's a bit of a penalty.
0: All kinds of problems, the Street Sharks. How do you fix that, Chris, when you're going to the left on your takeoff there?
1: It's just you've got to communicate verbally, and if the shark passenger knows what's going on and they're trying to direct traffic, they'll let the pushers know. But if not, out of luck.
0: Moving on to race number nine will be the Preservation Alliance in lane one and Borg Warner in lane two. It's another do or die situation here, Chris.
1: Yeah, and the Preservation Alliance showed that they did better with three than four.
2: Racers, are you ready? Let's race.
0: And both teams are off, and another great start by the Borg Warner team. Preservation Alliance just taking their time. Oh, they don't want to lose their fedora.
1: Yeah, that fedora, they could pick that up after the race, you know? It's commitment tier to victory. Either you're committed to win or you're not, and those guys were not.
0: That will end the day for the Preservation Alliance as they have two losses. Moving back into the winner's bracket, it's race number 11. The Boys and Girls Club taking on the Fire Department. So this is going to be a big battle here. Fire Department off to another great start, pulling a little bit to the right.
1: Let's see who does the best turn here.
0: That was a sharp turn by the Fire Department, edging that tire. And they're going to take it by a bed lane. The Fire Department showing how it's done here at the bed races.
1: Yeah, the Fire Department was like a bobsled team, really working in unison.
0: As you see the Fire Department make a quick cut around that tire at that turn there, and that saved them a bit of time on the stretch run back. Moving on to race number 12. Teams undefeated, the Police Department in lane one, taking on Young Life in lane two.
1: Good matchup.
0: So both teams so far undefeated.
1: We got a head start coming.
0: Yep, the head start for the Young Life. They've taken their head start. They're going to need it against the police department. Both teams off.
1: Young Life's got an aerodynamic bed on them, Frank.
0: It's a modified creeper. Good turn by both teams. Taking on Young Life is going to hit the side there.
1: Oh, that's our first major penalty of the day.
0: And the shark bit its own arm. I didn't know they do that, but geez.
1: How disappointing. They were competing and head to head for three quarters of the race.
0: Looks like they had some kind of malfunction. As you see on the replay here, the shark is fearing for his life as that cart just goes off to their right.
1: And I've been there when there's nothing you can do, Frank. When you see those tires coming at your face and there's nothing you can do.
0: You're basically in for the ride. Fire department in lane one, and lane two is BorgWarner. Looks like the fire department pretty well has this set down as they turn that bed real good around that corner there.
1: Yeah, BorgWarner wasn't able to control their speed. They were competing, but when they took that turn, they just couldn't control it from almost spinning all the way around in a 180 to a 360.
0: Moving on to race number 14. In lane one is Young Life, and in lane two will be Fish Out of Water.
1: The Young Life is getting right back after it after that explosion into the tires.
0: Young Life having a good run right here. Went off and drank some energy shots or something.
1: That's as good a race as we've seen this day, Frank.
0: They took about three bed lengths win there. Looking at the brackets right now, the next race is race number 15. In lane one is the police department, and in lane two is the Boys and Girls Club. And the Boys and Girls Club are going to take their head start.
1: Very smart to do that here. Let's see if it gives them enough to actually pull out a victory here.
0: Police department looking very serious. As serious as the brick on the wall as they make a quick turn here.
1: And they are communicating well. That was a good tight turn, and their person on the turn did exactly what he had to do.
0: Police department takes that race by about a bed and a quarter. Race number 16, it's Young Life taking on the fire department as we get closer to the championship. Looks like both teams are going to take a head start, and they're off.
1: I guess that only affects the time, but it is what it is.
0: Nice turn by Young Life. Oh, that was close.
1: That's a photo finish, Frank, if I ever saw one.
0: Apparently, they're going to have to look at some photos on this one. Young Life edges that one out by a bed sheet, and they'll move on.
1: But better aerodynamics, if you ask me.
0: As Young Life will move on to race number 17, and they'll take on the Boys and Girls Club. Race number 17 in lane one, Young Life. In lane two, the Boys and Girls Club.
1: And this deep in the competition, Frank, if you can get an advantage of a bed length, oh boy, take it.
0: Young Life, they're pumped up, looking to make that first turn.
1: Strong out of the gate, Frank.
0: Good clean turn there, Chris.
1: Yep, they've built a good machine there, my friend.
0: Young Life will move on, as we see on the replay here, Chris. Look at the added work that the Young Life team did with holding out their arms on the final stretch to get across that finish line.
1: Yep. Every tenth of a second counts, Frank.
0: Young Life taking on the police department here in the finals. Young Life has one loss and will have to win back-to-back races against the police department. The police department just needs one win to be the champion. Both teams off to a good start there, about even going into the turn.
1: Who's going to have the better turn, Frank? Let's see. Now the police with a tight, tight turn and excellent on the straightaway.
0: Looks like the Young Life, they just went way too wide and hold on for just a second. Apparently, we're looking at the replay. Oh, the police department took the wrong way turn. They got baited into a bad turn there, and they're going to be penalized for that. We see here on the replay, you see the monitor lady down there telling them which way to turn. They just avoided her at all costs and took the wrong turn. So we're waiting to see how much they're penalized. I'm looking up in the penal code right now, but we're waiting for the announcer to come back with that one.
1: What a shocking turn of events, Frank.
0: You see, Young Life waiting on their answer here.
1: The gift of a lifetime, if you're a bed racer. I mean, if they're coasting at the end, they're actually cost them, Frank. Let's see. Anticipation is just... You cut the air with a knife, hear it, oh my God, yes, there you go.
0: So Young Life still has life. A lot of life going around here. They're pumped up. The police department's got a smirk on their face. And the McGruff doesn't look happy at all.
1: No, he seems very disappointed, and he should be.
0: I think he needs a nap or something.
1: 5 seconds penalty. And the semifinal. Whoa.
0: McGruff is starting to get into it. He looked a little bit disappointed earlier.
1: Yeah, in that last race, they must have lost a wheel up on, a wheel must have come off the ground. That's the 5 second penalty.
0: No, it was the wrong turn at the end. They took it outside in instead of inside out.
1: Ah, got it. I'm with you.
0: So Young Life has new life and one more chance to win this.
1: And the police department has a chance to get over the shock of that 5 second penalty, Frank.
0: McGruff still looks a bit confused and, not sure if he wants to take another ride here. Both teams are off to a good start here, about even.
1: Let's see who takes this turn better. Both teams do really well in the turn.
0: Police department by about a half a bed, maybe three quarters bed, and they're excited as anything. Look at them.
1: Yeah, they just add more leg drive, Frank. You know, sometimes it's just mass.
0: See on this replay from the bed cam, the turn that the police made. Good, clean turn, not going too wide. And taking that home stretch home. We got to talk to the Young Life team, and here's what they had to say after losing.
2: You know, as their Young Life leader, as their coach, I couldn't be more proud of them. That first race, we had to beat them two times. We lost by a hair, but there's a penalty for 5 seconds. They have fought. They have clawed their way into this championship. We won that first round. I'm going to turn it over to Schaefer to talk about that second one.
3: That second was a really hard one. We fought all the way. We just, on the turn, we just didn't have what it took. Shout out to Dan for being an awesome Young Life leader and just putting this together and encouraging us. And, yeah, shout out to you for seeing the bed and sticking your hands out on one of those for to get us to the final. So thanks.
4: On behalf of everyone here, I just want to say we will be back next year, and we will not be three, we will not be two, we will be number one. See you next year.
5: So Eric Cunningham with Noblesville Police Department out here for the 2022 Darlington Bed Race in downtown Noblesville. We had a little setback in the first round of the championship. We didn't take the inside out. We took the outside in route and took a 5 second penalty. It was unfortunate, but we caught our wind and recovered. Came back for the rematch and put it away for Noblesville PD. And proud of my teammates here. We've got Miles Riker, Garrett Anderson, Assistant Chief Brad Arnold, and the lovely McGruff Crime Dog with us here today. So, I just want to thank you to everybody for coming out to support the event. Great cause for the youth here in Noblesville.
0: There you have it. The police department win it. Chris Scoot Shula, any last-minute thoughts?
1: Well, Frank, just want to say it was a pleasure and an honor to work with you today. I think the NPD did what they were supposed to do. We expected them to be fast, work together well, have a good bed. So I expected that.
0: Well, I will wrap it up. I'm Frank Mazzella, along with Chris Scoot Shula, saying thanks for watching, and always keep your bed made and your wheels greased.
6: It's the most wonderful day of the year for sports of all different kinds. Welcome to the Rock Hill Sports and Event Center. Getting things started this morning with the World Axe Throwing League Commissioner's Cup Tournament here in Rock Hill, South Carolina. What a fantastic day. We're going to start this morning with axes and knives right into your living room. Got a team competition today, the Butcher versus the Ace of Spades, little red versus blue action. And why not some slow-mo shots to kick off your morning? This will be fantastic in our opening hour of live coverage. It's a busy day on ESPN 8 The Ocho. You got to love the screams. You got to love the competitions we have lined up. We have bull shooter darts later today, and then Omega Ball mixing in. How about this, our first ever Pro Q Sports League at 1 o'clock, and then we head outdoors to the kickball championships at 2, and then a live show at 3 o'clock. ESPN Ocho breaking all things down. It is a busy day of sports here in Rock Hill. We're welcome to the Rock Hill Sports and Events Center with the knife-throwing champion, Mike Kump, and the commissioner, Evan Walters. I'm Evan Budrovich. Second year of this competition. What should fans expect today here in Rock Hill?
7: Well, we've stepped our game up. You know, we're bringing the knives, we're bringing the axes and the big axes, but today you're going to see knives on the board and axes coming at them at the same time.
6: And Evan, this is a husband-wife duel that'll make your Thanksgiving really exciting between Nick and Kendra. How will this battle match up?
8: You know, I think it's going to be pretty even. They both are major powerhouses, but, you know, that's something they're going to solve on the board, so we'll see.
6: Let's break down the format of today's events. It gets a little unique this year with four different competitions. Nick and Kendra picked their teams. And what should we expect in terms of the games taking place?
7: Yeah, in this battle of who sleeps on the couch, we're going to see triple stack where competitors are going to be aiming three axes into the same inch and a half target. You're going to see the over-under, underhand, overhand, same time with a minefield, knives and axes coming at the board same time. It's going to be a fun day.
6: Let's meet those team captains who have been gracious enough to keep their distance between the two of us today. We're kind of breaking up the fight in the middle. First and foremost, Kendra, for you, how exciting is it to have this sport on full display and compete against your husband?
9: Oh, no, this is a super fun opportunity. We're all really excited to be here. This is something that these are the kinds of games that we get to play after we do the regular league. So it's really fun to get to showcase all of that here and let everybody else see how much fun we have.
6: And Nick, how important is it to be the good husband and lose, or be the good husband and try to win as well?
10: Yeah, it's hard because you want to win for sure. We got my team. We want to win and do good. But, you know, I still got to drive home. So.
6: And let's break down some of the couple aspect of this as well, because, of course, we have two great competitors. But keep in mind, I love the pet peeve part. Nick, you're talking about the eye rolling, Kendra, who does the dishes the best. So there's more to it than just who can throw axes or who can throw knives on the board.
9: Always. I mean, we try to be really nice and supportive, but at the same time, there's an awful lot of little digs and pokes that go on in the background.
7: Nick, as Kendra's probably the more accomplished axe thrower, how do you think you're going to maybe compete today?
10: It's going to be hard to step up, but, you know, it's a lot of pressure. I'm going to try my best. I got to get one off of her, so.
6: This is what makes it so great. I want to thank you guys for joining us. I know you got some work to do. Let's break down those lineups and see what you guys think about your team selections today. So it all begins, of course, with this first round. But then the triple stack is unique. There's a lot of different targets, a lot of opportunities, and you have to win each round as you go.
9: Absolutely. No, this one's going to be really challenging. It's a lot of fun to try and slot a whole bunch of axes into small spots, but there's a lot of opportunity for carnage for things bouncing off of each other in those tiny targets.
6: And then from the red team standpoint, Nick, give me a sense. You're going last, of course, against your wife in the final relay. But how does that relay play a factor down the stretch?
10: It's going to be big. Like, we're going to be back and forth through this whole competition, and it's going to come down to it where nerves can't get the best of you. You're just going to have to throw.
6: Well, thank you both so much. Now we're going to break down all different axes you're going to see today, because trust me, folks, you will want to stick around for this next hour.
11: The pros don't throw any ordinary axes. They throw axes designed specifically for axe throwing. The World Axe Throwing League has detailed specifications for axes, which include a maximum blade length, a maximum overall weight, and a designated handle length range. Throwing axes are not meant for splitting, so the blades are very thin. This allows throwers to focus on precision, not power. In addition to having a thin blade profile, the axes must also be razor sharp, strong enough to be a utility or camping axe. Most throwers have straight handles on their axes. This means they can easily release the axe, allowing the throw to be replicated and perfected. All Waddle axes have a unique design and advantage. Axes with a curved blade, like the Ace of Spades and the Bad Axe, make it easier for throwers to stick the axe to the board with its curved edge while still having 4 inches of coverage. These axes are

0: As you can see, the axes used by the pros are unique to the sport. For more information, you can visit WorldAxeThrowingLeague.com.
1: Here's our first competition. It's called Triple Stack. Keep in mind, it's 5-10 different rounds of three axes. All those axes, you pick a specific target and have to hit. And I'm curious, from your perspective, what makes this so difficult?
2: Yeah, as you get one axe in the board, right, you're taking up that space, you're reducing the amount of room that you can fit it in. What they're going to try to do is use those axes as markers, almost in darts, where they hit against the first one that's in the board and try to just shoop, deflect off that, keep it right in the target.
1: In terms of the competitors for Team Blue, Matthew Colavecchia, but we're going to call him Sheep Toast. That's his nickname. That's his go-to. He's a self-described axe-puncturist, which means you got to be pretty precise throwing those axes.
3: Yeah, absolutely. I mean, whether you're throwing the needles for acupuncture or you're throwing axes, you know, the precision is key.
1: He'll take on Jessica Renner out of Columbus, Ohio. She's been throwing for about 4 or 5 years now. And more specifically, she's a photographer, a drawer, a hiker, and today she's going to be a markswoman on that stage.
2: Absolutely. Jessica Renner, very experienced thrower, a design engineer by day, looking to draw up a victory today.
1: So this is game one. Let's get ready to rock and roll in this thing. Butcher versus Ace of Spades. And early on, here's the first throw, the top left kill. Keep an eye on that top left blue circle early on.
2: Three axes, 1.5 inch target they're going to be aiming for. As we see Jess with a little bit of nerves throwing low.
1: Okay, Team Blue throwing on the left, Team Red on the right. And early kill on that top left. So as you hit the target, you keep moving on.
2: Correct. Yeah, they're going to throw three at each of these dots. You see the five dots on the board there. As they go to this third throw. Oh. And this is the difficulty in this event, right? Just throwing that third axe, it hits off of one of the ones that's in the board. You see it right there on the floor.
1: So each team gets a point one time hitting the target. We have our head referee mic'd up as well, so he'll be dropping some knowledge. It's a great sock game today.
2: Yeah, absolutely.
1: Anytime you can wear strawberries on your socks, you know you're doing something right.
2: Tyler with the flair. Tyler Flynn, the runner-up in the 2022 Big Axe World Championship.
1: So this round is bullseyes. You have to hit that dead center bullseye.
2: And you'll see from Team Butcher, there's what I would call a good marker. Sheep Toast is going to try to use that, and as he comes in at that angle, he's going to try to hit against it and slide right into the bullseye with it. And he just misses. Now, is he going to go in between, or is he going to try to come in from the outside? Look at the board on the left. Here comes Sheep Toast.
1: The final throw.
2: Right in the middle.
1: How about that? Big point for Team Blue.
3: That begs the question, are you rooting for Team Red or Team Blue, Mike?
2: It will be arbitrary and will change throughout the broadcast, Evan.
4: 1 point each.
1: So through two rounds, we are knotted up. I'm Team Rainbow today. I'm just here for the fun of all the colors, all the competition.
3: Perfect. As long as we're throwing axes, we're having fun.
1: Show you this last clutch shot from Sheep Toast.
2: Right in between the two that were in the board already. That's why they designed this event this way.
1: So round three, the top right kill.
4: Bottom left.
1: Bottom left.
2: For those at home, the commentary desk is quite close to the throwers. They can hear most things we're going to say today. Look at that. Great throws. They're warmed up.
3: Yeah, sometimes it takes a few throws to get the hang of things, but I think they're getting on it now.
2: From outside.
1: Just locked in.
2: Wow.
1: Big kill.
2: And it's a big advantage. We can get that angle and really use those axes that are already in the board. Jess with a great grouping there on the right.
3: I love the fact that they're also throwing teams' respective axes.
1: Is that a perfect round?
2: It may be. Let's see.
4: 3 points, Blue.
1: Wow. What a throw from Sheep Toast.
4: 2 points, Red.
3: To put some perspective on that, those kill shots are about the size of a bottle cap.
1: And here's that final kill.
4: Woo. Bottom right.
2: You can't get much better than that, as it was literally perfect.
1: Here's round four. Aiming for that bottom right kill. Both successful so far.
2: All right, now here's where

0: The fun comes in. How many more can they fit in? Great throw. Might just be a little outside. Sheep toast on the left. Oh, he misses.
1: Door's open now for Amanda. Jessica hit this.
0: Just a little outside. Sheep toast from downtown. Not quite able to get it. As you get wider and wider and, you know, try to create that angle, you're also creating more distance.
2: 1 point each.
0: The throwers have to adjust for that, right? The axe is rotated a certain amount.
1: How important is it then to hit the middle of the kill versus the angles to give you a chance for
2: all
1: that
2: right,
1: second?
2: Round five?
0: That's
2: going
0: exactly.
2: Right.
0: They're going to try to go dead middle so they can get one on the other side and one, you know, one on the right, one on the left. Definitely it's not that easy, though, is it?
3: Although they make
1: through.
3: It look
1: easy. Round five. Evan, you're bringing up a great point. The way their accuracy is today, they're making this look so easy, and it's not.
3: Yeah, no, not at all. It's all these throwers have been throwing for years to get to this point.
1: Joined by the commissioner of the Knife Throwing League, Evan Walters, and the reigning knife champion, Mike Kumpf. We got some fun when the knives come up later today.
0: Absolutely. The minefield event is one to stay tuned for. You're going to have knives in the board, and then they're going to come back with axes and throw them right at them. Speaking of throwing for years, Jess got started in 2019. A friend she knew from the popular MMORPG RuneScape actually suggested
1: that's
0: Axel.
1: That's a lot of acronyms. MMORPG.
0: I'm a professional, Evan.
1: You're doing the job well.
0: Absolutely. And she actually ended up, you know, living quite near some
2: moving
0: of the
2: on to round six,
0: throwers in the sport
2: going
0: in
2: back
0: Ohio.
2: Up to the top left.
0: And the rest is history.
2: So
0: here
2: we
0: she is
2: see
0: today.
2: The same pattern. As long as we're not backing up.
1: So we'll repeat the pattern. Start in the top left. Halfway through, starting round six, an early lead for the blue team in Sheep Toast.
0: Yeah, and we've managed to go about 5 minutes without explaining why we are calling this man Sheep Toast. He grew up on a farm in Ontario, and apparently when you're on a farm, you don't have many friends, and he would have his lunchtime toast with one of the sheep on the farm. That's the story he told me.
1: And we're sticking with it. On ESPN 8 The Ocho, starting coverage with axe throwing, got some knives later today. Ooh, tough miss there for Jess. Oh, Sheep Toast slicing it up.
3: Can't do it any better than that.
0: And as you look at the carnage in those axes, he's been practicing for this event. He nicknamed his axes Larry, Moe, and Curly. And I think he has a fourth, just in case one breaks, called Ship.
2: 2 points blue, just above it on red.
1: Oh, no points for the red there, so blue extends the lead.
0: And that's where the angle that you enter the board can be very important. If you tip it a little too much, you're not going to get that whole full blade coverage in the board. And that's what we saw from Jess there, just above it.
1: This is a big round for Jess. Down four, needing to help her red team come back.
0: Yeah, Sheep Toast is just dialed in. It's going to be tough.
1: That might be two big ones right there for Sheep Toast.
0: Using that first as a marker. But if you're Jess, you went left, you went right, put it right down the middle. There it is.
1: And she does.
0: All right.
1: We got some antics from the opposing team. Captain Nick getting in his head there.
0: The poor production crew struggling to find Sheep Toast. Where is he?
1: Oh!
0: He puts one in and knocks one out. Call to wash.
1: Let's get the expert rolling here from our lead ref.
2: 2 points blue.
0: Let's take a look.
2: Just under it.
1: Wow.
0: And that's the challenge they're facing, right?
1: That's the toaster oven effect, right? It just pops out and it delivers.
2: The slow-mo on the ground, I think, was a nice touch there.
1: So a 6-point lead for the blue team. Round 8 of 10.
0: All right, couple misses to start, but they're right there. They can use these. Let's see if Jess can collide on that one. Oh, just
1: a little high there.
0: All right, third throw.
1: It was a big point here. Wow.
0: I mean, early on in this competition, you know, I'm kind of leaning towards the butcher being a better axe. What do you think, Evan?
3: Well, it's got, it's got that...
2: 1 point blue.
3: Coverage. And that is usually pretty helpful. The ace of spades, though, I don't know.
1: Team Blue Butcher, led by Kendra, and her husband, Nick, leading Team Red.
2: Bottom right.
0: Yeah, our resident acupuncturist, Sheep Toast, sticking it to the red team right now, 12-5 in our first event.
1: Aiming for that bottom right kill shot.
0: And I think we have a successful hit from Jessica on the right.
3: Looks like it.
1: What adjustment can you make that second time for the board, right? You do the first five, and you come back to the same spot that second round.
0: You got to be, you know, throw to throw, taking it in, saying, okay, was I, you know, a little rough on my breathing? Do I need to step a little to the left, get more angle, less angle? Really just take it in and make your adjustments, and don't get caught up in the moment, you know? Be mindful.
1: This might be a high-scoring round here.
2: 3 points, Red.
0: Look at that.
2: Wow. 2 points for you.
0: Perfection from Jess Renner.
1: Sheep Toast does get two, so still a six-point lead.
0: Yeah, three points from that
2: final
0: ace of spades.
2: Final round, top right.
0: Evan, I've never been a fan of the butcher. I've always been an ace of spades guy.
3: Yeah, it takes a little getting used to really maximize the potential for the butcher. You have to pretty much hit flat face, which is not super ideal sometimes. It makes the rotation a lot more delicate, but if you can hit it, you got max coverage possible.
0: Exactly. It sounds like it takes skill, and that's why I don't like it.
3: That's fair.
1: Final throw for each of these competitors.
0: I mean,
1: Sheep Toast is heading to the parking lot to throw this last attempt.
0: He's going to the four-point line. This is crazy.
1: Call him Chef Sheep Toast.
0: He's on the bench with Nick and Kendra Colomay, our team captains.
1: This will wrap it up in this first round.
2: More fun that way.
3: Ooh. Man, traveling downtown may have worked out for him.
2: 1 point each.
1: So the blue team takes game one. Sheep Toast. Takes down Jess. What a performance by Sheep Toast in those 10 rounds.
3: Yeah, I saw him practicing last night, and honestly, he was on fire today.
2: Look
0: at that. And you see that tip angle. It's because he's so far away, you can't get the rotation right.
1: So early on, Kendra's team with a nice start. Team Blue, they have the early one-point lead. And anytime your ref's got shades on, you know he is calm, cool, and collected. It is a busy day of keeping track of scores. So what a start for Team Blue. Game one of four. We have over-under coming up next. And now we have the winner, Mr. Sheet Toast himself. First and foremost, how about your angle on some of those shots on the outside?
4: Well, often when you're throwing this thing, I put a bit of a butterfly in my throw, so it ends up at, you know, a couple degrees. And so it's really out of desperation that I'm throwing from that kind of angle, but it also changes your distance a lot, so you'll see me really stretching out to try and get that rotation in.
0: Yeah, absolutely. And, you know, as we're watching this round, we're looking at those axes. I don't know if you can show them to the camera.
4: Sure.
0: Have you been practicing a little bit?
4: Well, not so you'd notice on the quality of them anyway. So we got Larry, Curly, and Mo here, and Larry has to go first, right? And then Curly goes in, and then they have to take whatever beating Mo decides to give them, right? So it gets all over the axes.
1: Well, congratulations, first and foremost. And was Nick getting your head there, trying to pinch at your calves?
4: Yeah, he was actually was doing a slow caress, actually, which is probably more distracting than anything else he could have done.
1: Well, Sheep Toast, thank you so much. Congrats on the win.
4: Thanks so much.
1: Well, we gear up now for round two after the blue team takes the early lead. We'll have over-under coming up. A lot of different instruments here on ESPN 8 The Ocho. Stick around. This competition is just getting started for the World Axe Throwing League Championship.
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1: Welcome back to Rock Hill. Extreme Knife Throwing is brought to you by Toro Knives, the official knives for the World Knife Throwing League. We're cutting up some good competition so far. Team Blue with the early lead, 15-9 aggregate score. A lot of points later in this competition, so don't be fooled. There is a lot to go as we begin game two. This is what's called over-under, two versus two. It's a duels competition, best of seven set. And the best part of this, you're changing throws. A one spin, a big axe, a one and a half spin. Yeah, makes it challenging for these competitions.
0: Absolutely, yeah. And you're going to see, one of these players throwing overhand, one throwing underhand. We have a red team trailing right now, but they have probably the best underhand thrower in the game, Jeb Bissett, going for them today.
1: And let's introduce you to the competition today, because anytime there's teammates, we got to make things fun. First and foremost, on the left,
2: better than that. Which is a low
1: you have
2: bar.
1: Chase Salwach getting things started. He's a youngster, just 16 years old, and just started competing last year at 15, but uber talented. And his teammate, now he's got all the personality, of course. Anytime you're dressed in a bear outfit, you're ready to go. And that's Eli Morton, who's just a few years older at Tulsa, Oklahoma. But the bear shoes are the biggest thing I see right there.
0: Absolutely. You're going to see a lot of personality today from him.
1: Look at that. Now, that's ready to rock and roll here on ESPN 8, the Ocho. That's very fitting, of course. Then from the red team standpoint, Isabella, who will look to step up for her team today. You mentioned the ability to go over and under. Just a student, of course, at 14 years old. And she's joined by Jeb, maybe the veteran of this group, started throwing back in 2019.
0: Yeah, absolutely. Jeb from Primal Axe House in Denver area. Been throwing for a long time and now throws leagues underhand. So you're going to see someone who gets a lot of practice at this. Call him a specialist.
1: Now you need a specialist here if you're Team Red. Down 15-9. Nick and Kendra, the captains, husband and wife, sitting right next to each other. Mutually friends for now. We'll see how it goes in about 45 minutes.
2: Throwing underhand. Chase, Isabella, throwing overhand. We're going to start with just one spin axe, right? It's a best of seven throws. Whichever team takes the set will earn 3 points for their team. Ready?
12: Yep.
2: Make it happen.
0: I wear my sunglasses at night. Tyler wears them indoors during the day.
1: Yeah, Tyler's been locked in today. We love it. And now let's get this party started. Set one, round one.
0: All right, our throwers that are on the right side, you're going to see going overhand. The throwers on the left throwing underhand. The difficulty here of throwing underhand, the way you're grabbing it, but you're not able to get the finger manipulation to guide
2: throw
0: it.
2: Two.
0: You're kind of just still using time. It as a pendulum and almost kind of chucking it. It's a totally different throw than the overhand and a whole new skill to learn.
1: And a wash means they're both scoring the same amount of points for folks at home. There's no advantage for one team.
0: Correct, yeah, because of probably how difficult it would be to add up all these scores. If they're going to get the same amount of points, we're going to consider that even in a wash. And it's going to be a best of seven throws for each set. And we're going to have three different sets. You're seeing them throw the hatchets right now. Up next, they're going to throw big axes. Underhand and overhand. This is going to be something to see.
2: Red team takes throw two. They lead the set. One throw to zero. Throw three.
1: To give people a sense, more points for red versus blue there, so they get that second game, that early set advantage. Best of seven here. Ooh, Isabella with a nice throw.
0: Yeah, good timing, too. All right. See, our underhand throwers.
2: Red team takes throw two.
0: Yeah, you see how both of those upside
2: set.
0: Down
2: two
0: axes.
2: Two throws to
0: those
2: zero.
0: The underhand
2: this is
0: throws.
2: Throw four.
0: And what you're going to see a lot from them today is a struggle to manage the height. And that's what I was talking about earlier, where you're not able to use your fingers the same way and really guide it. So you're kind of just swinging that pendulum. And it's hard to control the height. You're going to see them going up, down, and all around.
1: Oh, Jeb goes underhand nearly.
0: Yeah, why do I even bother commentating if he's just going to throw it perfect?
2: Oh!
1: Wow, Chase
2: Blue
1: with a great response.
2: Blue takes throw four. Red team leads two throws to one. This is throw five.
1: So 2-1, best of seven. Important turn here for the blue team.
3: Another thing to consider about this type of competition is when you have two people throwing at the board at the same time, they're both trying to get for that tiny little area there, but you know you have to make sure you maneuver around the other axe, but you can't because they're in midair.
0: Absolutely, and as you're saying that, Evan, we see on the right side the underhand thrower crossing over the overhand thrower.
2: This is
0: nearly a collision midair.
1: Okay, throw 6 of 7 here.
0: We sent these competitors a little bit of a survey, get some information ahead of time. Eli apparently is from my mom's house. Yes,
1: that's how about that? And stepping up on the mat, too, for Team Blue.
2: Tying the set, 2-2. Final throw.
1: Two apiece, and the bear. What a delivery.
0: Wow.
2: All going for kills.
3: Could have done it better.
1: Touching blades there with a perfect toss. This is the do or die here.
0: Look like a blue team maybe taking some advice from the crowd there. Chase's mom, Kim, watching today. And I think his dad, Dave's at home, watching as well. Whew.
2: Blue team.
1: Oh, Chase did hit that top right kill shot.
2: Earning 3 points.
1: And the blue team takes set one.
0: All right.
1: How much you sweat now if you're Nick, team captain on the red? Your team's falling behind a little bit here.
0: He looks like he's covering his eyes over there. I don't know if he wants to watch.
1: Meanwhile, his wife, Kendra, has a 9-point lead. This is event two of four total events.
2: Moving on to Big Axe. Still seven throws. Team winner.
1: So, Evan, take me through here the Big Axe, the challenge of throwing this versus what we saw earlier.
3: With the Big Axe, you have a whole different demographic of weight distribution on the handle versus the axe head. You have to obviously make up the distance, which is not easy at all. Plus, you get a lot less control. Mike was mentioning that, especially the underhand, you don't get as much control. And as we see here,
2: red team takes throw one.
3: It is not easy to throw underhand already when you have that much weight and that big of an axe.
1: It's flicking the wrist, like flick it a wrist is one thing, but then you got to throw it 10 feet. That's a challenge too.
0: That's like swinging a grandfather clock. It is not easy. I'm glad they're doing it.
1: So Eli shakes it off after missing his target, but his teammate picks him up. Now for the second throw.
0: All right. Let's see this delivery from the blue team.
1: Ooh, good adjustment.
2: Blue team.
1: From Chase and Eli.
2: Throw number two.
0: Yeah, the big differentiator there was Chase hitting that five. Let's take a look at this throw again.
2: This is throw number three. We are tied up 1-1.
0: Smooth.
3: You see the one thing that the red team is kind of keeping it safe and keeping a little bit of distance, but still trying to get for that bullseye. The blue team, it has no such reservations. They're going pretty close. It's a bold strategy come, but we'll see how it turns out for them.
1: The Ocho references are on point today from our crew.
0: A great grouping.
2: Blue team takes throw three.
0: The blue team.
2: They lead 2-1.
1: So a 2-1 lead.
2: This is
1: for the blue
2: throw
1: team.
2: Throw four.
1: Remember, these are seven throws total.
0: We're seeing Isabella and Jeb talking some strategy, trying to work through it as they adjust to throwing under the bright lights here.
1: We got Team Backwards Hat Bros versus Team Locked In the red.
0: Chase throwing out of New Jersey, a terrible state, but he's a nice kid.
1: Wow.
2: Blue team.
1: And Chase must have heard you because he got a 5-pointer there. Big target.
0: Chase and I throw in league together sometimes, and I'm not happy about it. He's very, very good.
2: Blue team leads the set 3-1. This is throw 5. Could be game point.
0: His partner, Eli, conceived at a gathering of the Juggalos.
1: Red team needs to score here. This is a big turn. What a response.
0: Absolutely. Oh, a little faltering from the blue team.
3: I think Chase might have it, though.
2: That is a wash.
0: Oh. Chase getting that 5. Very key there.
2: 3 points
0: the wash.
2: To 1. Throw 6.
0: That was a 4-4 and a 5-3 causing that even split.
1: Okay, so the red will have to win these next 2. Well, that blue team lead gets even bigger. Nice throw from Jeb.
3: That's going to be hard to follow up with.
1: Oh, they did it! The Robin Hood. Wait, he hit his...
0: Yeah,
1: it is
0: sticking
1: the board.
0: Into the axe there.
1: Oh,
0: you
1: my
0: can
1: gosh.
0: See it. That axe handle has had better days. That should count.
2: That counts. Blue team takes the throw.
1: Oh, the blue team. Wow. Cutting their own axe to get the winning point.
0: Let's look at it again. Oh.
3: Classic Robin Hood.
1: Who needs round 7? We'll just cut it up and call it a day.
0: Wow. Talk about accuracy. All right. They threw in the exact same spot.
2: Moving on to 1.5 spin. Game works just the same as it has.
1: So this is the third game. 1.5 spin. What's the challenge in this?
0: You're turning the axe and facing it, the blade back towards you. And that is causing, you know, a complete flipping of where the weighting of the blade and the head are. So if you were throwing an axe that was back weighted before, now it's front weighted. It's just completely, totally changing things up for you.
1: And what a great underhand toss from Eli there.
0: Eli throwing a perfect bullseye. Underhand 1.5 rotation.
2: This is throw number 2.
0: Ridiculous.
1: Don't mess with the bear in the woods. He is in his jungle right now. Okay, let's see if the red team can respond here with Isabelle and Jeb.
0: Good sticks. Even at this distance, sticking is a difficulty. These teams are
2: blue
0: making this look much easier than it is right now.
1: Wow, and Chase with a big score to get the win
2: for
1: the blue team.
2: They lead the set. 2-0.
1: Remember, each set,
2: this is throw
1: best
2: 3.
1: Of 7. So a 2-0 lead is pretty big early.
0: But red team doesn't look phased. They're smiling. They're focused.
1: Okay, so only get scores for that one that's on the board.
0: Ooh,
1: let's see which one's closer. Okay, it is the blue team.
0: Very lucky there that Chase was able to hit that bullseye.
2: They lead the set.
0: Both teams with a drop.
2: 0. This could be game point. Throw number 4.
0: Isabelle using 2 different hatchets today for the single rotation and the 1.5. Just that's the difference.
1: Crocs and paws. What a combination out in the woods here in Rock Hill, South Carolina. Oh, my gosh, the bulls, that's big.
0: I mean, they must be comfortable because he looks comfortable throwing up there.
2: Okay.
1: This will be close.
3: Excellent response.
0: Let's get our scoring from Tyler. Yeah, maybe if you take the sunglasses off, Tyler, you might be able to see better.
1: Who scores the more total points will win this matchup?
2: Wash.
1: Oh, that extends it. How do we get the reverse sweep here, Evan, if you're Team Red?
3: You know, I think they take the risk and get that much.
2: Just throw
3: that, those
2: 5.
3: Axes a little bit closer.
2: Red must take this in order to continue.
3: Blue team seems to be on doing that. The red team's been playing it safe a little bit, but I think they got to take the plunge.
1: This does open the door for Team Red.
0: See if they can answer.
1: What do the Ace of Spades have drawn up? Oh.
2: Blue team takes throw 5.
1: Blue stuck 2. They get the point and win the set. And this blue team's come to play here early through the first 2 rounds.
0: Absolutely. I see the red team that, you know, on the bench, they're all talking, they're whispering.
1: Bringing over the winning team here with Chase and Eli. Eli deferred. He said, "My bear paws have gotten enough TV time in this broadcast." And a good sign of sportsmanship there from the red team.
0: Great
1: total
0: move.
1: Scoring, it adds up throughout the day. It's not over just yet.
0: Plenty of time left here for the red team.
1: Well, here is Chase, who just picked up the big win. First and foremost, thank you for joining us. Secondly, different challenges, overhand, underhand. How did you guys lock in and get the win?
12: We didn't do great yesterday in practice, so just saved it for the big time.
0: Yeah, Chase, you're 16 years old.
12: Yes.
0: You are the youngest member of the Pro League in Waddle.
12: Yes.
0: You're the youngest person to throw a 64. What are your plans in the sport?
12: I will attempt to win Worlds best I can. Just try hard.
3: So do you have any advice for anyone else who's looking to get into the pros that might be slightly younger teenagers?
12: It's going to start a little rough, but just keep on throwing, keep on doing it. You're going to start off losing, but just keep going.
1: Well, Chase, thank you so much. Obviously, the Crocs and the Bear shoes worked out today for Team Blue, so congratulations.
12: Yep. Thank you.
1: Man, the Blue team's rolling here early through two competitions out with the lead. Next up, we have Minefield, and anything can happen when the Mines come to play. Quick lead for Team Blue through two competitions. We got plenty more here from Rock Hill, South Carolina. A 24-9 lead. Husband and wife duo in for a battle coming up next.

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22: Halfway through the competition, the blue and red team battling it out. Quick start for the blue team early on, 24-9, as we head into maybe the most unique competition of them all, the minefield matchup. Here are the rules of how it works. So this is a little unique today. Knives and hatchets, and the big part, your first five throws are with the knives. Those will stay on the board, and then you throw the hatchets as well.
23: Absolutely. You're going to be avoiding what we're calling a minefield out there. They're going to get those knives as close as they can to the bullseye to create a challenge for their opponent.
22: We'll start off with the blue team and the red team batting it out. There's Sebastian Arnold, who started throwing about 3 years ago. He runs his own venue. What should we expect from Sebastian today?
24: Sebastian is one of the most talented knife throwers out there today, aside from maybe the world champion here. But he's going to be making it a really tough battle for Bates.
22: He's battling it on Coleman Bates, who was a high school wrestler and a football player, and he looks the part. And how's he going to step up today?
23: Coleman Bates coming out of nowhere, taking second place in the Riverbend Open this year, fourth in another major tournament. I mean, he's looking to take it to Sebastian, who's the more established knife thrower.
22: Let's kick it to our knife video to learn more about these throws.
25: Let's take a closer look at the specifications of the knives being used in the World Knife Throwing League. All WKTL knives are a maximum length of 16 inches, but they can be as short as 13 and a half inches. The length determines how it rotates in the air. Maximum width of the cheek of the blade is 3.5 inches, but currently the widest knife is just 2.2 inches. The guard width on the knives must be a minimum of 4 inches across. This helps with safety in the sport of knife throwing, while the handle length can be a maximum of 7 inches from the pommel to the knife to the guard. The max weight of any knife in the league is 1.65 pounds. This allows for easier penetration into the wood with a heavier weight.
26: I was actually going to say, like, Stinger's almost the best
22: throw. What a luxury to have the Knife Throwing League commissioner with us, Evan Walters, and the reigning knife champion, and Mike Kumpf. I'm Evan Budrovich, getting set for knives and hatchets being thrown. As you just saw, different lengths, different challenges. There'll be 10 total throws, starting with the knives, 5 knife tosses.
23: And the key thing they're going to be looking to do here, look at that. Right off the bat, Sebastian Arnold, right down the middle for a bullseye.
26: Blue team scores 1.
22: Remember, the knives will stay on the boards. This is truly a minefield. You have to pick your spots correctly early on.
23: Absolutely, and there's two things happening here. They're trying to score points with these knives, as you saw Sebastian get a point for that
26: 1.
23: First knife.
26: No point.
23: And they're setting up basically a blocker for the second half of this game, where they're going to switch targets and throw axes at the opponent's knives and try to score in that as well.
26: Red team, 1 point.
0: All right. Tyler, our referee, giving Red the second point there.
23: It's going to be a long journey back, but Bates is trying to take that journey for the Red team.
0: That knife for Bates is right up against his beard. They did that this morning. Cut mine up on the way over here for ESPN. We all got good beards today.
23: And that's the thing you'll see commonly with axe and knife throwers is, you know, using maybe the side of their head, their ear, their cheek. It's a familiar point that you can... Oh, the collision.
0: Blue Coleman team, couldn't stick it.
26: 1 point.
23: And that's what you face when you come in from angles like that.
0: So, Evan, now with the switch, you keep the knives on the board, and the hatchets have to be so precise.
24: Absolutely. They're going to be trying to sneak that axe, which is obviously much larger than these knives, in between to get that bullseye or as close to it as possible.
0: Who stuck it on top of the knives? How about that?
24: If it's not in the wood, it's not going to count, but we'll see.
0: Ooh. Oh, my gosh.
23: Bates getting in between. Is Sebastian's axe in the board? Tyler taking a look.
26: Red team. Oh.
0: Yeah, Red was closer.
23: It looks like it was just sitting on top.
26: In there or something.
23: The throw from Bates.
0: Whew.
23: Just right through the middle there.
0: Four tosses left. What a throw by Sebastian.
23: See if Bates can repeat.
0: Whoa!
26: Quarantine.
0: That does not count, but it looks good in the kitchen.
23: Yeah. That's almost set up for a photo there.
0: Yeah, that guy's my interior designer.
26: You have a style point. It doesn't mean anything, but you can have it.
23: That is the first time we've ever seen something like that.
0: Yeah, it doesn't count, but it looks great. So a big point for the blue team.
23: And we'll see Sebastian coming in from the right side here. In that first set of five throws, Bates was unable to kind of block that right side of the bullseye, leaving Sebastian a nice little target to aim for.
0: And he splits the difference,
23: but he's making up for it in the second half of the game.
26: Red team.
0: Wow, what a throw by Coleman Bates from the Ohio State.
26: All right, final throw.
23: Oh, so... Wow. So what we saw there, and you could hear the teams, clamoring. If when Sebastian pulled that axe, a knife fell out of the board,
0: oh,
23: they would have lost the point.
0: Yeah. Wow. Big throw for Coleman. Oh. He couldn't stick it.
26: Blue team takes the final throw.
23: All right. The blue team maintaining a large lead here.
0: So the blue team continuing to dominate.
23: And I think we're going to get Sebastian Arnold over, get him in for an interview.
0: You mentioned that board being left open. And Evan, how did Sebastian take advantage when he went around the second time?
24: Yeah. You know, that when they're putting those knives in there, it really is about trying to get not just get the points, but also maximize the area you're preventing them from throwing the axes in. And it just all it took was about 2 inches on the right side of those knives for those two knives that fell out originally that gave Sebastian everything he needed.
0: Well, here's Sebastian, our winning competitor, as we see the captains watching over. Team Blue's got to be a happy camper. Sebastian, first and foremost, when you step up that second time through, you see an opening on the board. How did you take advantage and do so well that second time?
1: Oh, man, I just have to have, you know, no fear. If I knock a knife out, whatever, I just have to, you know, aim at the bull, shoot at it. You know, we have a job to do.
23: So, Sebastian, in that first half of the game, we see you guys using the knives to kind of set up the blockers. How did you go about that strategically today?
1: I really wanted to make a nice, make wings with the knives to try to cover as much of the five and the bull as I could to make things complicated for Coleman. But, you know, he was able to find the center opening that I left for him. But, you know, that was the strategy, just try to spread out as much as I can over the bull.
0: Well, Sebastian and Coleman, thank you both so much. Way to put on a great show in the minefield.
1: Thank you.
0: Now we gear up for the granddaddy of them all, the duels relay, a little husband-wife action to decide the champion here in the World Axe Throwing League competition. Team Red, Team Blue. It all comes down to this. Do not go away. The winner of the duels could come back to take it in this matchup of Red and Blue.
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22: Welcome back to Rock Hill, South Carolina. Big lead for the blue team as we enter this final round of competition. This is the duels relay, and more importantly, it's husband versus wife versus team. Here's the rules of the duels. 5 total rounds. Now, this is like around the world. You beat an opponent, you move on from hatchet to knife moving forward. But that means you have to step up early for your club if you want to win this thing.
23: Absolutely. And as they get, you know, from the hatchet to the knife to the one and a half, each of those is more difficult. And it's going to be that much more difficult to beat the other team that's still on the previous round.
22: Let's dive into the competitors for both teams. We'll start, of course, with the leaders early on. And in Team Blue,
26: remember, each round
22: Kendra
26: is the
22: and Wes taking on Nick, Colomea, and Ben Paltry for the red team. It was great talking to the husband-wife early. Now they get to battle it out. You know, you watch your team, and then all of a sudden, you're going right away in this first competition.
24: It's like Mike said earlier, you know, it's a battle for who gets to spend the night on the couch.
22: Let's see if we can get the early points here in this first round. You win, you move on. You lose, you stay on your current hatchet.
23: It was all fun and games and smiles earlier, but I don't see any smiles right now.
26: All right, throw one as a wash.
22: Sorry. It's an early wash. No points for either team.
26: Of round one.
23: And in the wash, they're not going to change implements just yet. We're going to need a difference between the two teams before they switch back to the knives.
22: Red team needs points big time here. Nick and Ben leave the door open for Kendra and Wes.
26: Still a wash.
22: Still a wash.
26: All comes down to throw three of round one.
22: So this is it. Get the most points here, and someone's moving on. Or we jump to the next instrument.
23: As we see some fun outfits. Nick with some tropical shorts. Ben rocking the pineapples. A little suggestive.
22: A big throw there from Nick. Let's see if Kendra can answer.
23: Oh, I think we're going to have red team with this one. If they could slip that in the five. Tyler taking a look.
22: Here's our referee with the final decision.
26: Blue team.
22: Oh, wow.
26: Takes round one.
22: What a big throw here from the blue team.
24: Pushing forward. The blue team is continuing.
26: All right, blue team, you must now throw knives.
24: I think it's going to help them propel them forward.
26: Round two, throw
24: it's
26: one.
24: It's going to be a little bit of an uphill battle for red.
22: So how about this? The blue team moves on to the knives, and then the hatchets remain for the red team since they lost round one.
24: Yep, that's going to be a little bit more difficult going from axes to knives. So they might, the red team might be able to catch up. Oh, and you see
0: all
24: it right there.
0: Red team takes throw one of round two.
1: The switch from the axe to the knife, a hard change, and Kendra throw not two. Quite able to make the adjustment on that first throw.
10: Each round's worth 3 points. You can come back here if for the red team, but this is a big moment for Team Red. They have to get something going. Big response there for Nick and Ben.
0: All right, impressive. Red team with a 6-6. Takes the throw and the round.
10: That was a big throw there for the red team. And what do you guys think in this final round? Nick and
0: red
10: Kendra
0: team,
10: going at it. Just what have we learned today from this competition?
1: We learned that their marriage might not be so strong if Nick doesn't start letting Kendra win a little bit here.
10: Yeah, Kendra's team's winning quite well, but Nick's had the go of it these last two throws.
1: Both of them coming up with the knives. Even field here.
10: Ooh. Last toss in this final round. Wow, big throw there from Wes.
1: Great throws all around.
24: Excellent all right. throw with that Toro Bandito.
10: He started throwing during COVID. He's loved it ever Blue since. Team. And he helps out Take team captain on. Kendra. Take round three.
0: 1-0. Throw two.
10: Here's the second throw of the round.
1: Nick sporting a beautiful white knife with the Canadian maple leaf on there. Yeah.
10: Well, only one sticks. This opens the door.
0: Blue team takes
10: the blue team's coming out to play. Kendra must have had a heck of a pep talk because the blue team is dominating today.
0: Put the game out of reach and secured the victory for their team.
1: And there it is.
10: So the blue team in dominant fashion. Kendra Colomea captaining her team to a big win over her husband, Nick. What a performance from the blue team. We will wrap things up from a great competition here on the Ocho.
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22: 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Man, what a competition today. The blue team with Captain Kendra gets the win. Coming up later on Ocho, and this will continue in just minutes, Omega Ball taking place across the street at the top of the hour at the Manchester Meadows Park. That is hectic as ever. Three-on-three teams getting after it. It'll be a lot of fun. Omega Ball coming up with the robotic cams as well, getting ready to go. But back here inside the Rock Hill Sports Event Center, the blue team, here are the championship knives to celebrate Team Kendra's win. And, of course, in celebratory fashion, we're going to chuck those against the board and celebrate a championship.
23: Yeah, it's a tradition in axe throwing to take your trophy and just yeet it, or otherwise known as send it. And, of course, what better to do with a brand new shiny trophy?
22: What a win for Team Kendra, defeating her husband with Team Nick, and the Butcher team wraps this up. What a performance with Evan Walters and Mike Kumpf, five of them Budjovich. We got a busy day coming up. We mentioned Omega Ball and then the Bull Shooter Darts right here in this building in a couple of hours, leading off to a new event at 1 o'clock Eastern, the Pro Q Sports League. Then we head back outside for kickball. We'll see Marty and McGee at 3 o'clock on the Ocho, and it leads up to pillow fighting at 10 Eastern on ESPN2. It is a long day of coverage on the Ocho, so thank you for joining us. For Captain Kendra with the win, and Captain Nick, thank you for bringing your teams out today. For our talented crew here in Rock Hill, South Carolina, we want to thank you for joining us. Team Blue with the dominant performance, taking down Team Red. A lot of smiles with Sheep Toast cutting up the board, making it look pretty. And what an introduction to world axe throwing and knife throwing all day long. For Mike Kumpf and for, of course, Evan Walters, I'm Evan Budjovich, our talented crew. We thank you for joining us here in Rock Hill. Coverage continues with Omega Ball next here on The Ocho.

0: Welcome to Rock Canyon Park in Provo, Utah for the RoundNet Co-Ed Invitational presented by Spikeball. Today you'll see four of the best teams in the world duke it out to determine who are the top dogs. These players have traveled in from all over the country to prove they have what it takes to be crowned champions. To make it to the top, teams will have to set, spike, and dive their way to the finish line. The road won't be easy, but for one of these duos, the prospect of taking home the title will soon be a reality.
1: My name is Taylor Church. I live in Orem, Utah, and I've been playing RoundNet since 2016. I think the reason the RoundNet scene in Utah is so robust is because it's a good, like, family game, and so a lot of people already know about Spikeball, already have sets. Our Utah tournaments are always big, but excited for hopefully a big crowd.
0: To kick off the action, we've got an energetic Sue and Jinky up against the quick hands of Allen and Hammond. And now let's jump into game two of our first semifinal matchup.
2: All right, and we are back in game two. Game one going to Hammond and Allen. Hammond hyped up the crowd during the break, and now he is out of breath.
3: Hammond puts the second serve on Sue up to Jinky. Allen is there.
2: Oh, he puts it on.
3: Touch on.
2: Oh, he goes on two. Oh, but he's just out of reach.
3: Out.
2: That was an amazing defensive up by Allen, though. Goes over the sky camera, and Buddy able to get a good set. So Allen can put it on. Again, it's so fun when there's no sides. You can hit it any direction.
3: Just the outside rim on the first serve. Jinky puts it on for the second.
2: Oh,
3: nice soft touch from Jinky.
2: Oh, and just hits that back bar. Great defensive touch by Jinky, though, getting the soft touch. Again, that was a rule change last year. It has made for a lot more defensive touches and rallies. Ooh, great push by Jinky. Hammond and Allen thought they were in the right position. We're at 2-1 now as Sue is serving to Buddy Hammond.
3: Good up from Hammond. Sue, just out of reach.
2: Sue again, so that's where Sue went there for the body, but Jinky went to get that same hit, and so then no one was there to get that second touch. They need to split the net so that someone was there to get the set.
3: Hammond puts it on soft. Sue easily up. Didn't look like he got all of that. Allen gets it on the net. Sue goes backhand just past Hammond. A beautiful read.
2: You can see I love the effort by Hammond to get back in the play. He was ready. If Sue hit a forehand, he was ready for it. I think Sue just kind of sensed him behind him, decided to put that backhand.
3: Nice serve from Jinky.
2: Ooh. We had a double bounce. The ball can only hit the net once and then has to bounce off of it.
0: Wonder how these teams play so well? Let's take a look at the Protein 2O keys to performance.
4: I'm Buddy Hammond. I'm 30 years old and I'm from Southern California.
5: I'm Sarah Allen. I'm 26 years old and I am from South Carolina.
4: Being where you need to be strategically, it comes down to knowing where the set is going to be and what players' tendencies are. And I think that's part of the advantage we have going into this weekend.
5: I think that we're going to cover more ground defensively than everyone else out here combined. We run a lot, we play a lot of defense, and we have a lot of fun doing it.
4: I don't know if we're the most like technical team, but we're scrappy and we're going to put some points together to win this thing.
6: Hey, my name is Allie Jinky. I'm from Churchill, Tennessee.
7: My name is Michael Sue. I'm from Colorado Springs. Some of the keys to winning for us are, number one, mentality. I think if our mental game is up there, we're going to play at our ceilings, not our floors. Serve percentage, like Ali said, I think we're going to have a good thing going. I'm going to be roaming around looking for balls in deep, and Ali's one of the best setters on the planet, so she's going to just butter me up from out far away. She's going to put it away.
6: Thanks,
7: easy, easy point every time.
6: Thanks.
3: Allen, second serve, puts it on. Yankee up to Sue.
2: Oh, he tries to get fancy. Ironically, it's actually Allie Jenke and her sister Olivia that are known for that backhand spin finish. And Sue tries to show off and loses the point.
3: Tied up at fours here. Nice touch from Allen. Tough hit.
2: Oh, again, double bounce. Sue, I think, lost his balance, wasn't able to get under the ball for a set, so he ended up just having to hit it on two.
3: Hammond will opt out of that serve as that catches the rim. Hammond backhand flips up, an easy hit for Sue.
2: Good touch.
3: Fantastic defensive touch from Hammond.
2: Oh, and a beautiful set. Oh, and the play is...
3: Sue gets it up. If,
2: oh, that's a great set.
3: Easy hit for Sue.
2: Good touch.
3: Fantastic defensive touch from Hammond.
2: Oh, and a beautiful set. Oh, and the play is...
3: Sue gets it up. If,
2: oh, that's a great set by Jenke. Oh.
3: Just short.
2: Really difficult for Sue to...

0: High, so Janky came back, tries to swing big, but too far straight into the ground. As now Hammond and Allen go up 6-5. Oh, great but defensive touch by Buddy. Puts it up, and Allie with the reach.
1: Nice pull. Oh. Allen is there. Gets a missed touch on it.
0: Great set by Hammond. Allen just overruns and pushes too hard.
1: Fantastic recovery there from Hammond to get that set back to the net.
0: Really like you're seeing the defensive chemistry really getting dialed in. Players in the right spot to make sure that they can pass it.
1: And again, using that soft touch, one of the newer rules in the game. As long as that ball on the first hit is in an upward trajectory, allowed to use your body.
0: Michael, we're getting that defensive touch now.
1: Get that up.
0: Oh, gets it, Buddy gets the touch.
1: Beautiful on from Hammond.
0: Great set by Allen, but then a little bit off the net, and Buddy Hammond comes in, just gets a little rescue there.
1: Severe angle. That ball was very low at the net. Nice receive here from Sue. Another defensive touch from Hammond.
0: Oh. Ow. Both Allen and Hammond out stretching their arms there. And we are tied 7-7 in game two.
1: Sue will double fault here, so we'll go back to Hammond and Allen here. 8-7 to serve.
0: Ooh, that backhand is deadly. He aced Michael Sue with that in game one. Now takes it out on his partner.
1: Another great serve from Hammond. Another defensive touch. Like we were talking about earlier, Allen was ready to run that down.
0: Exactly. They're both
1: talking about it now.
0: They're both playing that, going to get the first touch. And if they both go for the first touch, no one's there for the second. Great drop by Janky, and Allen gets the effort to get it. But lets that ball come too low and hits into that front rim. They're tied up again at nines. Allie Janky serving to Buddy Hammond.
1: A very
0: great
1: low serve.
0: Great receive.
1: Beautiful stuff from Hammond.
0: Easy 1-2-3 put away from Buddy Hammond and Sarah Allen. Ooh! Oh, just out of the reach from Janky.
1: Stop on a dime. He was moving left, just stuck his right hand out, got a beautiful touch on it. Hammond is on fire right now on the defensive end.
0: He is one of the most fun players to watch in the game, simply because of his effort and his defensive prowess. Good receive by Allie Janky there.
1: Hammond got a piece of that, but just off the net. And once again, you see him talking to Allen. Out mirroring there.
0: Ooh.
1: Nice backhand from Allen.
0: Gets it on. Michael Sue just put a little bit too much power for Buddy Hammond. Not able to get that ball up, and instead it just gets right in the ground just like Sue planned.
1: 11-11 here. Ooh. Nice fake from Sue that hits the rim.
0: It hit rim or that side pocket. Side pocket is where it lands on either side of the net, close to the rim, and then takes an unnatural bounce.
1: 1-point lead here for Allen and Hammond.
0: Oh, tries to get tricky. Doesn't get enough on the ball. You can see Michael getting that body. Allie was in the right place. But that set just a little bit over the net. Outside, as kind of jams up Sue, not able to complete that finish.
1: Nice receive from Sue. Oh. A little fade.

0: double clutch. And that, that is how you outsmart a smart defensive player. Buddy was ready for that first hit.
1: Ooh. Fantastic drop from Jinky. Hammond reads it right over Michael.
0: Sue tries to jump instead of run after the ball. Doesn't pay off. We're game point 14. 12. Goes with the lefty. Buddy able to get up from his knees. Backhand. Allie's there.
1: Just too far on the set.
0: Sue trying to come closer to her. She's trying to get into a back set. And Buddy Hammond, Sarah Allen taking game two.
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3: 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Loud when it matters. 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

0: to our second series of the day. We've got the ruthless Miramontes and Murthy up against the hometown heroes, Frere and Church.
1: All right, and we are here starting game four. Church and Frere finally able to take a game off of Murthy and Miramontes.
2: Church to start off serving for...
1: for Team Utah.
2: Team Utah, yeah. Good to receive from Murthy. Oh. Set just a little off from Miramontes. Murthy unable to get it back on the net. Church looking to get on a serving run here. Oh, great drop.
1: Kalen gets out. That's a great dig. Oh, that's going to pop it up. Oh, that was a good finish.
2: Good pickup from Murthy. Miramontes almost got it there.
1: Almost. You can see her her volleyball history coming in on that finish. She goes for the old overhand volleyball spike to try to hit it on the net.
2: Church and Frere up 2-0 early.
1: Trying to take this to a sudden death game five. That ball is going to go high. It is the struggle serving to Murthy is being so short, you've got your serves have to stay real low.
2: Montez gets it on. Good set from Church. Frere skies it out. Murthy picks it up.
1: Oh.
2: Set off the net. Murthy gets it.
1: Oh, Church
2: back
1: double
2: to the net. Incredible stuff from both teams.
1: I wasn't sure what was happening there on that defensive touch. Church was about to come in to hit it. And Whitney just stood at the net. He's like, oh, I guess I've got to take advantage of this soft touch rule. Again, when that ball is in an upward trajectory, you are able to hit it twice in a row. But the rule is you have to pass it to your teammate to hit it on the net. So great awareness there. Let's not give up on the play.
2: Murphy to serve. Drop. Church is there. Oh. Frere goes on two.
1: Frere, when she plays women's division, she hits on two a lot. And that's not something the Church is a huge fan of. But that play pays off. They are up 4-2, trying to get some extra points now to secure it. As Murthy and Miramontes are certainly have the capabilities to go on a run.
2: Nice wide serve from Church.
1: Church. Oh, he gets it up.
2: He gets it. Frere.
1: Oh. Players hitting the edge of the realm there.
2: Miramontes to serve now. Pick up from Frere. Back to the net. Frere over Miramontes.
1: I've been really impressed with Frere's abilities to keep up with these guys. She hasn't traveled as much playing on the competitive scene nationally as much as some of the other ladies in this co-ed invitational. She's definitely been holding her own both on serves and receives. As Miramontes there. Misses that hit. Gives the gives Frere and Church another break point.
2: Good serve from Frere. So her serves have been incredible all day long.
1: That's a great finish by Murphy, though. Digging up the receive. Great set by Miramontes. Making an easy finish for Murphy.
0: 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Here are your Protein 2.0 keys to performance.
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6: Hi, my name is Rahul Murthy. I'm 22 and I'm from College Station, Texas. Our keys to winning are, I think, playing really good defense, getting in front of the ball, getting in good defensive positions.
7: I think we are capable of chasing those far ones down, getting a good set, and putting it back on the net.
2: Good pickup from Frere. And great set from Church. Then just a 1-2-3.
1: Yeah. So some of those drop shots that you're going to hit, top players are going to be able to dig those up. The more effective hits are going to be harder shots or at least flick shots. You want those balls to at least get outside of that 7-foot serving circle. Oh, well, that's a reverse cut there by Murthy. Great set by Whitney to set that over her head, continue to run through to make sure she's out of Church's way on that finish.
2: Church once again diving over the net for the finish, gaining the point.
1: Come on. We're going to go ahead and play this. Ooh, Miramontes is going to hit this on too, realizing there's no defense over there.
2: Good receive from Frere. Church a little off there. The net, but Frere is there.
1: It's off. Church reads the ball, has one way to go. I'll put it up. See if Church can dive over.
2: Oh, so just close. Miramontes serving to Church here. Goes lefty. Second serve on. Good receive from Church. Raul gets that with his knee.
1: Sometimes you're just trying to get any body part in the way to get that ball up in the air. Sometimes you get a lucky touch. Sometimes you won't.
2: Another great serve from Whitney. Raul.
1: Ooh. Thought that ball might have been within Church's
2: reach
1: there.
2: Yeah, I thought he was going to run that down.
1: We are tied up at 8.
2: Fantastic cut from Murthy.
1: Was.
2: Burr catches rim on the finish. Point goes over to Murthy and Miramontes.
8: Oh, my God.
2: Fake. Tries to go lefty. Church up.
1: Oh! Well, almost getting the body of God there. It hits your body, goes on the net and off, but got a double bounce on the net.
2: Fault from Church. Send the serve back over to Miramontes.
1: Oh, that is a good serve.
2: Very wide, way out of reach from Frere. Like we were talking about earlier, one thing to get over there, it's another to curl your hand around.
1: Pull it back.
2: And pull it back towards the net. Miramontes, another great serve. Church with the dig.
1: Ooh, that was a little high from Frere there, but yeah. Church able to adjust his feet. His footwork is another one of his strengths, where he's able to move his feet, shift his hips, so he can still get some power behind that ball, even when it jams up. And Whitney acing the men's national champion of 2021.
2: Almost gets another one.
1: Wow.
2: That serve is just so difficult to pick up. She keeps it so low.
1: It's a little too low that time. Hitting the top of the rim. Let's go! As we're 12-11 now, as Whitney is able to get a couple of those points back to keep them in this match.
2: Great set.
1: Great
2: Church.
1: Set. Great finish.
2: Splits the defense.
1: And Church needs to land some serves now. Put some pressure on Raul. And he does.
2: Raul gets
1: Kaylin,
2: with the body.
1: That's a great recovery set by Kaylin. Let's see if. Oh, good set.
2: Fantastic set.
1: Oh, just took a pocket there. As Church is able to hit that pocket. Comes up and over. Oh, maybe they are calling that it. Never mind, they're calling that Church's hit must have hit rim.
2: I believe they might have looked over to the observer.
1: Kaylin getting her left.
2: Yep.
1: This is match point.
2: Good set from...
1: Oh, that's a touch by Miramontes.
2: A little off the net.
1: Oh, that was an amazing net by Miramontes. Able to get that flick shot from Church. His shots, they do not come up off the net when he does those. And now we're at 13-14, match point. They want to take it to a fifth game.
2: Or we'll have to get this on the net.
1: She's got to at least get it on, give themselves a chance. Oh, and she can't make it happen. Raul Murthy, Kayla Miramontes, 3-1 over Taylor Church and Whitney Ferrer.
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8: 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The finals are underway, and after a grueling three games, the series is 2-1 in favor of Miramontes and Murphy. We enter the action at game four of this best-of-five matchup.
9: All right, we are here going into game four now. Buddy literally carrying his teammate. We'll start with Murphy serving to Hammond.
10: Hammond and Allen need to win this game four to force a game five.
9: First serve clips the front rim. Great second serve.
10: Oh!
9: That is just unfortunate. Great shot by Buddy Hammond, but when you hit it on net, you and your teammate are not allowed to be the first person to touch it. So you cannot hit it into yourself or into your teammate.
10: Nice pickup from Allen.
9: Oh.
10: And a miss hit turns out to be beneficial.
9: Goes lefty, hits half of her hand, and just kind of puts a little side spin. No one able to expect that.
10: Could serve from Allen. Oh! Allen was there on the backhand flick from Murphy.
9: And the reflexes, she had the first touch and realized the ball is still in her general vicinity. Tried to put that up. It's a tough one when you're falling down to the ground. Double fault from Kayla Miramontes. We put it back in Buddy Hammond's court. Likely we will see a nice, gentle serve here for Hammond and Allen to play some defense and try and get a point that way.
10: And they do.
9: On cue.
10: An incredible get from Buddy, all the way vertical there. Goes all the way up, gets a piece of it, and Allen with a great set. Hammond able to put it away. And
9: 3-2 with Buddy and Sarah up. Oh. And Hammond able to get Murphy on the serve. Wasn't that tough of a serve, but sometimes those just get right over your fingertips.
10: Buddy, a great serve, but a great pickup from Miramontes.
9: Oh, DR in defense.
10: Oh! Great defense from both teams.
9: Again, the defensive positioning of Hammond and Allen forcing Miramontes to make a tricky shot just isn't as high percentage. They've gotten, between this game and last game, they've gotten 1 point on both of those by forcing her into trying to find a tighter angle than is likely.
10: Three, five here as Murphy serves it. They opt to play it.
9: Ooh, that's what a defense.
10: Buddy says, I can do it too. Back and forth.
9: That one's going to be too hard.
10: Too far for Allen there.
9: No, it's again, it's not just having the body there to get that touch. The ability to funnel that to your teammate. On that last touch by Buddy, Sarah wasn't across the net from him. She was about 90 degrees over, and he was able to put that right to where she was.
10: Buddy's there again on defense and gets it back on the net. Buddy Hammond, ladies and gentlemen. The defensive up, able to get it back on the net.
9: You know, I've also been, you know, impressed with Murthy's defensive touches. He is known for being an offensive player, particularly his serves. And he's had some great body ups, being able to run down some balls and also just put it up for Miramontes to get back to the net.
10: Yeah, they've been very good on defense all day. Both teams have. That's what's earned them this spot in the final game. As Raul shows us that little backhand flick past the hands of Allen.
9: See Allen over there stretching that calf. Hopefully it's not acting up on her. Oh. So that is the one exception to that soft touch rules. You have to pass it to your teammates. So that point will go to Hammond and Allen. As Murthy's second touch went directly on the net. He's got to pass that to Miramontes for her to finish.
10: Hammond with a drop. Miramontes on the push shot. But he picks it up and then sends it. Murthy with some great defensive reading there. Hammond just not able to get a good touch on that.
9: Great position all around, though.
10: The team's reading the play very well on defense.
9: You know, and Hammond's defensive touch on that, he's realizing that Miramontes has been doing more of those tricky shots to get around him, and he's adjusting it. That's why he's one of the best defensive players in the game.
10: Six, seven here.
9: So this time it's Murthy putting it on, trying to play some defense, but Buddy and Allen... Hammond and Allen able to finish that point with an easy 1-2-3 put away.
10: Allen splits the defense on the finish. Gives him a 2-point lead. Good touch from Sarah. Hammond goes over the net to make the play.
9: Wow.
10: That is a very tough drop shot to make. Back towards
9: where she's running from, yeah. Exactly. But also that set from Murthy to, you know, again, he's 15, 20 feet away from the net and put it on a dime.
10: 7-8 the score. Miramontes will double fault here and back to a 2-point lead for Hammond and Allen. Backhand serve from Hammond. On defense again.
9: Oh, man, the half. It has plagued him in the past, but that one, he is loving it.
10: The hat with a great set to himself. He's able to get it over to Allen for the finish. Now a 3-point lead in a crucial game 4. They need to win this to force game 5.
9: A rare double fault out of Hammond and Allen. Been putting on kind of a softer second serve because of they like to rely on their defense.
10: A nasty left-hand serve from Raul Murthy. Buddy Hammond with tips his cap there. Nine is the score.
9: They would feel a lot more comfortable if they can get one more point gap.
10: Buddy is all over.
9: Oh my gosh.
10: I mean, incredible defense from both teams.
9: Oh man.
10: Hammond was airborne for what seemed like eternity.
9: He jumped from one end of the no-hit zone to the other. Hammond and Allen have to hold this one. Here we go. 1, 2, 3, put away. +12, +10 we've got now.
10: Hammond to serve. Montez will play it there.
9: Ooh.
10: Little pull hits the knee of Hammond.
9: Murthy set a little bit further off the net than he wanted. I think he planned to give Miramontes that backdoor set to get it away from the defense, but it went a little further, but Miramontes able to still clean it up and put it away. That's going to be a high serve. Also a little bit of a pocket left to right. Good serve by Allen.
10: Buddy again on defense, and Allen goes on two. It was probably your only play. That ball was so low.
9: I was going to say the same thing. I don't think she had time to get under the ball to set it back up for Hammond. And this is why they are in the lead this game. A lot of defensive touches.
10: And the chance to win it here. Game point 14-11 for Hammond and Allen, looking to force game five. Puts it on soft, looking to play some defense. Oh, Allen there for the draw.
9: They read Miramontes' hit, as they've been learning to do that, but just not enough.
10: What a serve from Miramontes. A crucial point, too. It brings him within one. So low of a serve. A drop. Buddy looking to end it.
9: Oh. Murphy running through the camera crew. And that is going to
10: call a redo.
9: Good sport by Buddy Hammond to allow Murphy the benefit of the doubt that he could have had a decent touch, allowing them to redo it. Redo 13-14.
10: Good serve from Miramontes.
9: Oh,
10: Hammond puts it away.
9: Away.
10: And we are going to game five, 15-13 in game four for Hammond and Allen.
9: This has been fun.
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26: 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Y'all cool with that?
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0: growing up, you're constantly challenging each other, and it made us all stronger.
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8: You couldn't write a better script than this. We've got a game five in this championship finals to determine our winner.
10: We are back, game five for our co-ed final down here in Provo, Utah at the beautiful Rock Canyon Park. This game will decide our winner for this co-ed invitational. A fantastic set from the ground from Miramontes to open up this game.
9: Sometimes you've got to rescue your teammate out like that when that's the receive. Miramontes there to clean it up.
10: The receive from Allen that served so low. Just out of reach on the finish from Allen.
9: Again, another one of those rare ones that Miramontes doesn't pull in. Once it touches her fingers, it usually makes its way back to the net.
10: One one here. Nice set from Murphy.
9: Oh.
10: Defense showing off on both sides. Murphy gets the advantage there as he sends it over Allen. And Murphy and Miramontes will take a 2-1 lead early in game five.
9: Oh.
10: Cheeky finish from Buddy Hammond. Read that Murphy was playing that forehand finish and just rolled it. Little push shot.
9: It's one of those, you wait for that ball to get really, really low so that you have as much of the net to work with as possible.
10: Another low set from Miramontes. I think as long as Murphy is there, that's a good strategy. It gives a lot less reaction time to Hammond and Allen to read where that hit is going.
9: Good, powerful hit from Sarah Allen. Tied up at threes early on in game five. You see Buddy already running after
10: it. Down. Oh, a great set. Miramontes there on defense. Goes lefty. Oh, she goes on one.
9: No way.
10: Sarah Allen.
9: Miramontes' finish just hits that pocket. It goes a little bit, you know, it's a clean hit. And Sarah Allen able to react quick enough to just dive and try to hit that ball in the net and succeeds to get that point.
10: Allen goes soft on the serve.
9: See, Buddy already running. He's already running. As soon as Murphy winds up, he knows where that ball's going, and he's chasing after it. Tied at fours now. Oh, no way. I cannot believe
10: it. Very nice cut. Oh, my goodness. Wow. Buddy with an incredible set. And the flick from Murphy on the finish.
9: Sarah Allen, that was an amazing serve. One of the best servers, again, Raul Murphy is one of the best servers in the country. Sarah Allen able to get a good serve.
10: 5-4 now for Murphy and Miramontes. Nice serve from Murphy. Gets a piece of it. Oh, it hits Buddy Hammond, so we will
9: have to redo that point. Yep, Miramontes was absolutely there to get that next touch, so we will redo it. Ooh. And that's Murphy's serving capabilities. Buddy jumped right, thinking it's going to go more right than it was, and Murphy cuts it back to Hammond's left hand. Surprises him a little bit.
10: Nice receive from Allen.
9: Murphy jumps through. That's when Buddy knows he's got to be running on that one. And Murphy's running back to the net. He's got to kind of hit that forehand. There's only one way to go. And Hammond's got to go chase it down. 7-4 as Murphy is going on a run here on his service.
10: Nice cut. Hammond reads it.
9: You know, I think he got a little bit of a pocket, but Buddy thought he had a good enough touch to play through it. Yep, Buddy right now is saying he should have called pocket. 8-4 now. Oh.
10: That was nasty.
9: I'm not sure if Murphy actually feels bad for that serve.
10: I think he was surprised he hit it that low himself.
9: Right, exactly. I think he was kind of an action. He's like, oh, geez.
10: Great set from Allen. Great defense from both teams. Allen goes for a drop. Sends both Miramontes and Murphy to the ground.
9: Those were a couple great hits from both teams to just be able to kind of walk that through and push that ball along.
8: The action is heating up, and the crowd is ready for a dramatic finish. 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
7: The Birds are on. Jalen's deep ball, Devontae's sweet catches. Philly's ready to set the standard.
8: Touchdown, Philadelphia!
7: But wait, the response is on. DeAndre Swift and the Bears looking to get that Chicago magic cooking again.
8: 1, 2, 3,
7: fly, Eagles, fly. Bear down. Oh, yeah, this one's on. Monday Night Football, Eagles-Bears at 8 on ABC, ESPN, and the ESPN app.

0: 5-9 as Hammond and Allen trying to get back in this now.
1: Hammond is there again on defense.
0: Great diving attempt from Sarah Allen to push that back to Buddy, but unfortunately off target.
1: Miramontes to serve with a 5-point lead. Great serve, a fantastic pickup from Allen though. Miramontes on defense again.
0: No!
1: Wow!
0: Absolutely. And Buddy's back on the other side of the net.
1: This is the best rally we've had all day. Murthy is there.
0: Oh, that's a great set.
1: Off the rim.
0: Buddy literally went from one end of the realm to the other. He had to run 50 feet. An amazing play on all accounts. The ball control that it takes to get these balls back to the net from 20 to 30 feet off. Great sets and nice hard finishes.
1: And at one point, Allen was upside down, made the play from behind the back, got up and thought the point was over.
0: Amazing.
1: Hammond was able to track it down, an incredible point.
0: Oh. That's the angle of Allen as she's trying to push that ball towards Hammond. Ends up just pushing a little bit too far behind him.
1: 11-6. Murphy double faults.
0: But he's got to make something happen here again. Got to get a couple points here. Murphy Miramontes only 4 points away from winning this match.
1: Backhand, Hammond is there, and then sends it away.
0: Seems like we're on a repeat, and then Hammond is there. Seems like we've heard that all along.
1: it's just incredible defense every time. He's rotating where he needs to be, and give credit to Allen. She's mirroring him perfectly.
0: She's right where she needs to be. You cannot get a defensive conversion with only one teammate. You need both of them, and she's doing a great job. Oh, almost gets the drop ace. Which is up.
1: Hammond on the put away.
0: Hammond and Allen
1: back to back.
0: Right back in now.
2: I missed it. I like the look.
0: Buddy going for a first serve, trying to get an ace. This one's probably just going to be a nice little soft on. Everyone rotates around. Oh, they almost got it. Good spot by Murphy. Get that backhand to split. Allen and Hammond.
1: Hammond was there looking at the hole in his hand. Back to a 2-point lead for Miramontes. And Murphy.
0: We'll serve you go high. Sometimes late in the match and you get... You want to finish it out, you get greedy and hit too hard and end up double faulting. Gotta stay cool.
1: Good serve from Allen. Miramontes.
0: Oh, I thought Allen had that body up.
1: She leaned back a little bit there and it was able to curl over her, unfortunately.
0: A lot of times you want to be leaned back so you get the nice soft touch that puts it in the air as opposed to shoots it, but didn't work that time. Ooh, fancy serve by Murphy.
1: Hammond able to finish.
0: Same type of thing. It looked like Murphy just leaned back a little bit too far. Buddy able to get it over his shoulder.
1: 11-13. Great backhand serve.
0: Oh, I thought he was there.
1: A crucial point that will send Murphy and Miramontes to game match point. It is 14-11 here in game five.
0: And they keep it alive.
1: Allen.
0: Great play.
1: With the 1-2-3, saving the game on a left-hand receive that was extremely low on a great serve from Miramontes.
0: Need a defensive conversion here, and great finish by Miramontes, putting it out of reach. And that is our Spikeball Co-Ed Invitational Champions. Raul Murphy, Kalen Miramontes taking it in five games, a 3-2 game lead over Buddy Hammond and Sarah Allen.
3: And now for our Stuart Spiked play of the game.
1: Great serve, a fantastic pickup from Allen, though. Miramontes on defense again.
0: No!
1: Wow!
0: And Buddy's back on the other side of the net.
1: This is the best rally we've had all day. Murphy is there.
0: Oh, that's a great shot.
1: Oh, off the rim.
4: I'm here with Raul Murphy, Kalen Miramontes, champions of the Spikeball Co-Ed Invitational. Kalen, what was the difference there in Game 5?
5: I think one thing that we really talked about after Game 4 was to get our serves on and to convert our defensive touches. So I think we did that really well in Game 5 and had a good turnout.
4: You guys did an amazing job. Congrats. It was a lot of fun to watch. Thank you.
3: Congratulations to Miramontes and Murphy for being crowned the Round Net Co-Ed Invitational Champions. See you next time.

0: Keep winning, keep not losing.
1: I don't think I've ever seen Allie mess up a set in my life. Knock on wood.
2: I'm a high school English teacher, and I am also a varsity volleyball coach. Why would we do that again?
3: I'm here with Ed Hedrick, who is PDGA number 001. Ed, you invented the disc pole hole. How has the sport progressed in the last 25 years?
4: It just took off like wildfire. And now we see the top of the pinnacle, where these people are so much better than us old guys that they're not even in the same game anymore.
5: Now that it's getting for more money, more clout, more points, more everything, you know, it matters more. When you throw that good one, it does exactly what you want. That's like the feeling that I like crave.
6: He likes it.
7: And he no way!
6: It through Gibson.
7: Oh my gosh, I have goosebumps.
8: The fans are there holding their breath like, oh. I'm living that same moment. I'm sitting there like, am I gonna execute? Those moments are what get your heart going. Last year, every weekend felt like the biggest tournament. Like you felt like you were playing on the biggest stage.
9: It's pretty insane to see how much we've grown as a sport. To come out to some tournaments and just see literally thousands of people out there, it makes it almost more fun, you know, to be excited to see how the discs are flying.
10: I expect the sport to continue to explode this year, and I expect there to be great energy at every event.
11: Unbelievable stuff from Paul McBeth.
12: We're just going off the ramp. I think we're just about to catch air vertically.
13: Go, baby!
12: I've put in all of my life and all of my effort to be a professional disc golfer, and I'm excited about what the future brings.
14: It's very apparent now that we are on the brink. 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We're putting the puzzle pieces together now, and it's going to keep snowballing.
8: You know, this is something big, and it's only getting bigger. 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
15: As a new era of disc golf dawns in 2022, more players than ever are poised to take advantage of the unprecedented growth the sport has seen in the last few years. These athletes will traverse the United States 3 times in 8 months and travel to Northern Europe in the summer. Each week, they'll battle the best players in the world for prize money, for pride, and for points in the hope of qualifying for the most lucrative event of the year, the Tour Championship. Fortune favors the fearless and rewards whomever embraces the grind. This is what it takes to be on tour. Consistency is what every elite athlete chases. Consistency on the green, on the box, and as crucially, between the ears. After nearly 8 months of touring, consistency is the hardest attribute to achieve. How fitting, then, that the final major of the season takes place on a course that demands it above all else. two things have never changed about the United States Disc Golf Championship. It's always been played in October at Winthrop University in Rock Hill, South Carolina. And it has always made the media production a top priority.
13: Where our media trailer actually is. It's super nice.
16: It's like this.

0: difference it is nowadays to drive up, it's really hard to explain if you haven't been there. So you just get there and you see all the banners, you see all the media teams, you see all the people running around in matching outfits who are staff or volunteers, and it just is legit. And we're selling tickets for people to come watch us. It's just all different. We're like, we're treated like athletes. And I think the huge boom has just started. It's just really cool.
1: Coming to the booth in 3, 2, 1.
2: Philo, we are back for another 4 laps around Winthrop.
3: Let's go, baby. Y'all ready for this? This is going to be a blast. Super exciting what's happening in disc golf right now. It's going to be a show, guys. You guys are in for a treat.
4: Wow, I didn't see this coming when it happened. Honestly, this whole media commentary thing was not real. Wow, I didn't see this coming when it happened. Honestly, this whole media commentary thing was not really a game plan type situation, honestly. I said, hey, man, we...

0: six-time world champion and three-time United States champion, Paul McBeth.
1: And we see this huge surge of talent coming onto the tour in 2022. This really exciting time for everyone, media and players. Players knew that the bar was about to raise and there's going to be another level of disc golf that they were going to have to get to. The Pro Tour, whether it's the media side or the administrative side, we all knew that we were going to have to step up our game.
2: Earlier today on Throw Pink on 17 paid shoe.
3: Direct flight one way, non-stop into the bottom of the bucket. The elation, the joy, that's what we play for right here, ladies and gentlemen. Moments like this at the championship here at Winthrop.
0: Ever since the very first year, so have not missed a tee time yet. There's definitely lots of drama out here. 17 seems to always be good for some drama every year, so we'll see who it gets this year.
2: Huge make from McBeth early.
4: Early day Paul McBeth. I was right there with him in Southern California watching him evolve into this monster, and I was like, we're in trouble. He inspired the next generation like Ken Climo inspired my generation. He really turned it up a notch and showed them there's another way to play this game. And now he's inspired the next generation, and there's little Paul McBeth brewing and blooming everywhere, man. It's crazy. I see him everywhere I go.
0: Gannon Burr.
4: Gannon Burr, coming from that class of Paul McBethism. We're in this YouTube generation where these kids are learning. They got the shortcut.
2: Beautiful. I love watching this man putt. The Disc Golf Pro Tour Championship is presented by Barbasol. 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
15: 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And we're going to...

0: 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The party is on hands for a better reason.
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5: Heiser.
7: You ready for this, my man?
4: Oh, it's going to be good. You just know that, right?
7: Yes, sir. It always is on a Sunday out here at Winthrop Gold.
8: I've been watching you announce this event forever. It's pretty cool to have you announce my name. Yeah.
9: Welcome to the lead card for the final round of the 2022 United States Disc Golf Championship. Please welcome Gannon Burr.
7: Gannon Burr. What a way to get things going, man. Gonna need a lot more of those today.
9: From Kuopio, Finland, please welcome Nicholas Antila.
4: Antila sneaks it in on the left-hand side.
7: Watch that big putt from Gannon Burr. Set the tone.
4: Macbeth looking to repeat for the first time as USDGC champion.
7: Oh, he's got all the shots. He's done this so many times.
10: We will get you in the best place possible to view the action. Thank you very much and enjoy the United States Disc Golf Championship.
4: This look from 56 for birdie.
7: And in. Big time birdie putt from the youngster from Iowa. There it is. Right on line for Nicholas Antila.
4: Shaping up beautifully.
7: Should check up. There it is.
4: Oh, my.
7: Beautiful. Clutch. Sister Clutch. And once again, inside circle one for Gannon Burr, putting for eagle here at 10.
4: That is out of bounds.
7: This is exactly what I was afraid of, Ian.
4: No.
7: Oof, that's a big mistake right there for Gannon.
4: Double for Burr. He's now three back of your leader, this man. Nicholas Antila. Oh.
7: Caught some tree. Nicholas going to have a long layup. Mm-hmm. Door ajar for Gannon Burr. Grab a stroke back.
4: Looks
7: inside.
4: Yeah, it is, really.
7: Didn't push it out there far enough. And he's going to have it 41 feet to try to cut the stroke deficit to two.

0: Gannon Burr. Huge make from the 17-year-old. Man, that kid's got ice in his veins.
1: Entela.
0: Can't imagine he'll be missing that 12-foot putt. No,
2: oh,
0: he didn't.
2: Goodness.
0: What a time to miss a circle one putt for Nicholas.
1: Wow, two-stroke swing back the other way.
0: Never a dull moment out here at the Winter Gold Course. USDGC is not disappointing once again.
1: Another clutch putt from that man. Entela for a one-stroke lead before we head to 17.
0: Opportunity slipping through the fingers of the fin.
1: Still right there. Shared the lead.
2: We're headed to hole 17, Philo, one of the most iconic holes in disc golf. And it's brought to you by LL Bean. Be an outsider.
0: All leads up to these two holes every time.
1: Another historic finish at USDGC. Gotta love it.
0: Playing it for circle one putt. That runs a bit deep. He's about 50. He's green.
1: He's green.
0: 50-foot putt for Gannon Burr.
1: Your other leader on the box, Entela.
0: Oh, no, no, no, no, no, no, no. Stop. Thank you. Don't do him to him like that. I'm telling you, you can't be more than a meter from that line. Well, no extra drama here at 17 yet.
1: I've got ranges on our putts, Philo. Burr's at 61, Entela at 46.
0: Can Gannon do it again, or will we see something like Calvin Heimberg where he rims off and goes OB? Anything could happen here.
1: Biggest putt of his life, Philo.
2: Unbelievable stuff from the 17-year-old. Gannon Burr. Ice in his veins, Philo.
1: Entela now to match.
2: Ooh,
1: and maintain
2: boy.
1: His share of the lead. This from 46 feet.
0: Time to gut up, Nicholas. On its way. Swings it wide and misses. Airmail on the right side. Does stay in bounds. You can see he knows. Door ajar. Gannon Burr to take this one down.
3: Here's what we're going to do. We're going to do one from you, six from me. Burr watching Entela. Burr watching Entela.
1: Burr. Here's the tee shot on 18.
0: Nice and low, headed right towards the pole at the drop zone.
1: Nailed it.
0: Gannon Burr, who's in a more ideal location in the fairway. Tougher having to get up and over the hill, adding a lot of flex.
1: Entela.
0: Can he answer? Draw up a dime. What? Wow! Nicholas Entela, are you kidding me,
2: guys? Of steel right there.
3: You go B-A, B-A. I'm doing 1-2, you're doing 6.
2: Look there between caddy and player. Little knowing look.
0: Hey, man.
1: It's yours now.
0: It's yours now, man. Unbelievable performance from these two guys.
1: What a duel down the stretch. It's still not over.
0: It ain't over yet. Man, we've been saying it for like 7 holes. This is the biggest shot of the day. Biggest shot of the day.
2: Yep.
0: Now this is legitimately the biggest shot of the day for Gannon Burr. If he can ice this tournament with one good upshot. Is it going to have the right pace? Does it check up? Does it check up? It should check up for green.
1: Entela. This will force Burr to make his putt.
2: New York U.S. champion.
0: Oh, that
2: Get
0: checked
2: it, Burr.
0: Up that closely. Get out of town. What a performance from Gannon Burr. Youngest player to ever win the USDGC.
4: United States disc golf champion, Gannon Burr!
0: That's the sportsmanship you love to see right there.
1: Yeah.
0: Nicholas Entela coming in.
5: I didn't think this was possible. Nicholas is a fantastic competitor, and he brought us all today, and got to be the best moment of my life so far. I can't believe it, honestly. I love all you guys so much, and thank you.
6: Gannon Burr was ready. He was ready, and he delivered, and it was something special, and I don't think the sport's ever going to forget that.
7: I'm getting 12 as well.
8: Nicholas, 9.
7: Looks good to me.
8: One more time.
7: Thank you so much. Yeah, just put up a battle, guys.
6: The last 10 years of the Paul Macbeth era, and Gannon Burr just flipped the page. Like, we're in a new generation now. Just like that. Incredible.
0: How you feeling, bud?
5: I can't believe it. It's crazy. I feel like I was due, man. It's right? Like, I felt like it had to happen.
9: This is crazy. I could have never dreamed of this. I wanted to win this event so bad, more than any other event I've ever played. So be the youngest USDGC winner is crazy. And yeah, I just want to thank all my family and friends, my mom for driving out, my dad for flying up here. Thank you, your support has been insane, and once again, thank all you guys for coming out for just this incredible feeling, you know, it's insane. So, thank you guys.
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0: Who has like a career-defining moment at 37?
1: The whole country is watching, and the world is watching.

0: One final event remains in the 2022 season. All year long, the Road Warriors and Jet Setters have accumulated their tour points, jockeying for position. The only thing that stands in between the tour champion and the largest payout in disc golf history, the monster that locals simply call Nevin.
1: You enter the course, you're surrounded by the Carolina clay, it smells good, and you instantly get swallowed up by these enormous trees. I am so stoked that we have kept the tournament in Charlotte, because it should be here.
2: Top four score, and you advance, and that's our theme this week. This is one of my favorite events of the year. All season long, our players accumulate points. If you're in the top eight, you get a bye to the semifinals. If you're in the top 16, you get a bye to the quarters. And if you qualify, you automatically walk away with a minimum of $2,500.
1: You're working so hard all year to qualify for this event. It used to be much easier to do that. It used to be being on tour full time was enough to get you there, but now you have to be excellent.
3: $35,000 to win a tournament? That was a season for like the world's best players for a number of years. That was a season's earnings, not like bonuses. I mean, just on course earnings. $35,000, you killed me. Now you got an opportunity to take that home in one weekend.
1: The tour championship is, it's a big deal. Like, all the players would put a tour championship on their list of tournaments they hope to win. And if you win one, you will be remembered for it.
4: You know, it has been a long season, and of course, these guys are tired, and they're certainly seeing the finish line. But I think the most important thing is to not give into that just yet. There's a great opportunity not only to make a lot of money here in the Tour Championship, but also to take home a very prestigious title. Well, here we are with just two rounds left before we crown the Tour Champion, and the best players in the world here in 2022 have now made it onto the course.
5: And Macbeth gets his putt to drop.
4: Robinson and Anttila both bogey-free on their card.
5: Unbelievable what we are seeing here. We're on a clinic out here. Well, Ricky Wysocki.
4: That's going a long way towards locking Ricky in for tomorrow.
5: But Isaac Robinson has a chance. Going to have to sit and sweat it out for a little while.
6: All starting to become real for Isaac Robinson.
5: Brian, any closing or parting shots before we let you go?
7: Well, what's not to love? I mean, you have the old guard that's achieved levels of success in this game that no one else ever has, and you have the new generation with two players arguably at the top of that generation, so tomorrow's going to be a highlight fest, that's for sure.
5: We have eight amazing players, but only four are going to move on. Paige Pierce, Katrina Allen, not looking to move into tomorrow's final round.
8: Von Skagen moved her way up into a more solid positioning.
5: Tied for first with Missy Gannon.
8: Kristen Tatar is locking it in, securing her position for tomorrow. All scores go to zero tomorrow. Everybody starts on level playing field, and they get their last and final attempt on this course.
5: Number one player in Kristen Tatar, Missy Gannon, and then, of course, Valerie Mondejano.
8: I'm looking at Owen to create some drama tomorrow, but she's got some heavy hitters on the card.
5: We'll see you tomorrow for Championship Sunday.
9: Yes, so on Skagen 48976. And I'm Spice.
10: Oh, and then good night, hold it hot.
11: Surprise in the day.
9: On Skagen, come from Laos. I've been here 2009. Come here because I met the love of my life, who like now is my husband for like over 13 years. I you know, he's introduced me to the disc golf. So he was the one who like, hey, baby, you want to come and play disc golf with me? You know, I was like, no, I don't want. I don't like this game, you know. What is this game? And then he give me a try. He had very old disc. Do you know this one? I said, no. Would you like to try? I said, sure. And the first time I throw, he was like, whoa, you throw straight and you throw good. I said, eh, whatever. You know? The first course I played was Oak Grove, Pasadena. It took me some time to like it, and then when I start to like it, it never stopped from there.

when I count the score, my score from like before and then right now, I always do so much better. I was, oh, now it's getting fun. Now, like for my husband beat me like 35 stroke around, and now it's just getting closer and closer. I was like, hey, I think I have something to do with this game.

0: is go back to when I grew up. 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I working morning until dark at the right field with my dad and my family. This is nothing for me. The right field even hard. I work in the sun. My face always on the ground. I carry heavy things all day, all night. Get up the next day after the tournament, go play this golf. This is nothing. This is fun. This is not even a job for me. This is fun.
1: Scoggins throwing her second shot.
2: Owen was actually hobbling and holding her back.
0: I pulled my boy. I hurt myself. But my heart, my brain told me, Owen, come on. Let's get up and do it. Let's get up and practice more.
1: Wow, what a gritty performance from Owen today.
0: Even you just stand one leg, but that one leg can still working. He's proud. He's proud. He created me. He created a monster.
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16: 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I was really hoping to pull off one last one. 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
27: How you guys doing? They wanted to join us tonight. Y'all cool with that?
0: And my brothers were my best friends. Growing up, you're constantly challenging each other. And it made us all stronger.
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4: Hello, everyone, and welcome to the 2018 PDGA Amateur World Championships.
5: Terry 8 months to a year into playing disc golf, I knew what I wanted to do. I knew I wanted to go pro.
4: 19-year-old Valerie.
5: Going through amateurs, I remember being the girl that wasn't sponsored. That's what I thought.
4: This is Valerie.
5: But I kind of just put that to the side of me, and my older brother was like, this is even better for you. You have no pressure. You're, you know, the person nobody's looking at. He's like, why don't you become the person everybody talks about?
19: Valerie Manujano. She's had the amateur fame, but this could be a breakout performance from her.
5: My grandfather passed away early, New Year's Day. Throughout the entire round, there was like pieces here, pieces there. Whenever time really got hard, that's when I thought about it.
27: It really comes down to the two-woman race that we're seeing between Valerie and Kristen.
5: Don't give up. He wouldn't want you to give up. Like, I'm going to do this for him. He never got to see me, and I'm this close. I can't give up now.
19: Val's in a pretty good position, but is she in a good enough position that she wants to risk going for it?
5: I was like, it's all or nothing. Honestly, I knew I could do the shot, and that's all that played in my head was hitting that one spot on the green.
4: This looks great. Unbelievable shot by Valerie.
5: Once I threw the shot and I knew it was safe and I saw that it was like 10 feet, I got a bit emotional because I was like, I can actually win this thing.
19: What a crucial moment for Valerie, and what a big moment in her career.
4: And that is it, folks.
28: We go annual carry open champion, Valerie Manujano.
5: Yeah, I just want to dedicate this win to my grandfather. He passed away on New Year's, and he was like my father. He raised me so close to him, and he never got to see me win. So I told myself I had to win this year. So this is for you, Dad. All those emotions kind of hit me, and a bit of relief came off because I felt like his entire time that he was here and watching me play disc golf finally paid off. I could finally say I did it.
29: Sitting with an 8-stroke lead, Valerie Manujano, who is looking to put her stamp on the disc golf world with her second Elite Series win of the year.
5: The thing that stuck with me the most is, last year was my first year on tour, and it was also his last year here. And so I guess that kind of just carried with me through the offseason. I never got to win. I wasted a whole year on tour.
30: I don't even remember the last time somebody not named Paige, Katrina, or Briston.
5: And I think that was the thing that, like, really picked at me.
30: That has just destroyed the field at a tournament like this.
31: The only question is, why hasn't she been winning everything to this point?
5: And so being able to win finally paid off and kind of gave me that, like, I could breathe because I did it for him.
28: Portland Open champion, Valerie Manujano!
5: Shout out to my family back home for watching. I really wish you guys were here. I think I learned with everything that has happened the last year to keep pushing, because this is just the beginning.
4: Valerie Manujano picks up the birdie on six with force. Gannon answers. Tatar cashes it in. The birdie on eight brings Kristen to two under. Nobody having more fun out there than Owen Scoggins for birdie. Owen in. She'll be two behind our leader in Kristen. Tatar lacing the fairway. That'll be a tap-in birdie. Kristen trying to distance herself here.
6: I just felt so much gratitude inside that I'm even able to be amongst these top four ladies, to even have the opportunity to play for that kind of money and to be in this prestigious event. So, of course, I felt some nerves, but in a way I was like at ease that I'm here and I should just enjoy this moment.
4: The smile on her face, Kristen now given a 99% win probability on UDisc. Right now, Tatar in full control.
19: It is giving me flashbacks of what she did at the World Championships.
6: I know it's boring for everybody in the audience. They want some excitement. They want people to be tied, to have a playoff.
19: It's not the world title, but it is the Tour Championship and the largest paycheck that the sport has ever seen.
6: Had a really good drive, then I could just do a couple of layups and take home the win. I think it's just going to push me forward, hopefully to achieve even greater things. I do hope that this is just the beginning, because I have the hunger.
28: Ladies and gentlemen, our 2022 Disc Golf Pro Tour champion, Kristen Tatar.
6: 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I think I just manifested it. It's crazy to think, but it's truly it has happened.
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9: It's a storyline we've all heard a lot in sports, veterans versus new guys, young versus old, underdogs versus favorites, but at the end of the day, everyone's in the top 10 in the world in this group. I think all these guys pretty evenly matched, and we're going to be in for a good one.
8: Well, we couldn't ask for a better setting. We're at Nevin Park in Charlotte, North Carolina.
10: As I've told everybody that's been here all week, thank you guys so much for coming and supporting the sport. Thank you guys so much. Thank you guys.
9: It's going to be an exciting day, no question about it.
8: Our final card is off. Well, Paul McBeth coming out of the gates. Isaac Robinson.
9: Short putt on one. That is the recipe for an underdog.
8: It's a close shave to a few of these trees. And just narrowly misses the ball. That's a close shave if I've ever seen one. Thank you to our friends at Barbasol.
11: Birding one and two back-to-back off the start really helps get in a good groove. Felt good hitting the lines, hitting the putts that I had to make.
8: By the roar of the crowd, it sounds like Isaac Robinson might be the crowd favorite here today.
9: As much as you might look at an Isaac Robinson and think, yeah, he's got long odds, maybe true, but I don't think as long as most people might think.
11: I know how to play in the woods. I like to think I'm a good woods player. Playing safe, keeping it in the fairways, not doing anything stupid.
9: Robinson continues to put the pressure on.
8: You're calling for perfect. He's going to need it from here on out. This is not perfect. McBeth sees his little light of hope dimming.
12: I know I have what it takes to make putts under pressure.
8: I'll just say it out loud. I'm a little bit nervous.
9: There's an intensity from Ricky. So I like that Isaac is comfortable right now. But you're going up against Ricky Wysocki. But a guy like Ricky Wysocki, he doesn't care about anything. He doesn't care about what anybody's saying to him right now. He is absolutely focused on the task at hand. And that's one of the reasons he is so great.
12: In a format like this, it's super important to get off to a good start. And I think that that's really why me and Isaac were able to separate coming down the stretch.
9: This looks really good.
12: Robinson to continue to push the pressure.
9: It looks to me like the pressure's starting to get to Isaac a little bit. Left side, a little tentative.
11: I think the pressure started to hit in right around like hole 13 and 14.
9: And the battle continues for Ricky and Isaac.
12: Great adjustment from Robinson after the misses.
8: At the end of these holes, we find them all tied up.
12: Hole 16, one of the easiest they're going to have.
9: And that's right.
8: Yeah, a little kick down right.
12: Look at where Ricky is going into right now. What a mistake from Ricky.
7: Par was out of the question, and so bogey was what I was getting, and I had to work for it still.
12: Robinson, a chance to put this one in the fairway.
9: Wow, a potential two-shot swing. If Isaac could convert here and put himself in the driver's seat, that could be huge.
11: I knew I had the opportunity to close it on 16.
12: This 25-foot putt is, up to this point, maybe the biggest one of Isaac Robinson's career.
11: You just know sometimes that I knew that one was going to hurt.
12: There are guys that are going to get out to a hot lead, and then there's guys that are going to come back and potentially win at the finish line.
7: Yeah, I was just kind of trying to regroup myself. And when you get in high-pressure situations, you got to do what you're comfortable with. And for me, I feel comfortable being by myself, being in my own thoughts, going through a breathing routine to calm myself down, calm the nerves down as much as I can. So 18, I practiced it all week.
9: This looks special, potentially.
12: It's
9: doesn't have
12: gotta
9: the distance.
12: Go.
7: I got aggressive and just barely missed the mando tree and got into the literally perfect spot. Once I land in that spot, I have the distance on my sidearm to reach that.
9: That's crushed.
12: This looks great. This looks great.
8: Ricky Wysocki inside the circle on 18. Question is, will Ricky Wysocki clutch up?
7: The putt on 18 was a 10 out of 10. Nerves, pressure, it all mounted to that putt. But I feel like that's where my experience kicks in. And I was able to really just calm myself and just go through the motions. And that's what we practice for.
8: And will he make the birdie?
7: You practice enough to where when you get in that situation, you know the mechanics, you know how to calm yourself down, and you got to hit it.
8: He's done it. We have our first ever playoff in Tour Championship history. Isaac Robinson going up against Ricky Wysocki, $35,000 on the line.
13: The first playoff hole will be this hole right here. Sudden death until we determine a winner.
12: Back to 18. Can Ricky repeat?
13: Yep. You want to show? Well, I wanted some drama.
12: Does he adjust? Does he make any kind of different play because it's a playoff?
9: I think Ricky goes at it. After what he just did, I think it's pedal to the metal for this guy.
13: Okay. In this basket, Isaac. Okay, so whoever is up is team first here. We'll flip out.
11: This is the basket.
13: And that means, Isaac, you're going to tee off first. We're live on the tee.
11: I had the same game plan going into the playoff where I just play for par and make him go for it.
8: Isaac teeing first.
9: Very similar shot, very good shot.
12: But probably not a spot to go for the birdie. Door open for Ricky if he can hit a similar shot to what he just threw.
9: A little more hyzer. Does this have the push?
8: Oh, it does.
9: It sure does.
7: It was a big confidence boost to play that hole again right away in the playoff. I didn't even know we were going to play that hole. I thought we were going to play hole one. And I wanted to end it on 18.
8: Right now, Ricky Wysocki, it's all in his hands. Another birdie would seal the win here at the Tour Championship.
9: But a flip of this forehand could cost him everything.
8: That is not flipping.
9: Not going to flip. Well, how's the distance?
8: And Wysocki almost within feet of where he previously placed it.
9: See if he can do it twice, this exact same putt.
8: For $35,000 and the Disc Golf Pro Tour Championship victory.

0: Ladies and gentlemen, 2022 Tour Champion Ricky Weissauer.
1: He got two of the four birdies on that hole this weekend, so he definitely deserves a win. It was a great showing on hole 18.
2: You know, just looking back on the year, it's a great way to finish the season. Tour champion, points champion, doesn't get any better than that. Cool. Yes, sir. Oh.
3: So much access this year.
4: Thank you, dude.
5: Cheers for having me, man. Great season.
2: All right, y'all. Thanks.
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6: See y'all soon.
2: See you next year.
6: Woo!
7: Oh man, where are we going? How did we get here? We got here because we all bought in. We all bought into the dream, man. We all bought into the vision. And we're gonna get there, man. We've been percolating and, you know, we're about to overflow the cup, man. Like, we're getting close. I feel it. Our sport's just as compelling, I think, as any other sport out there. There's so many storylines. There's so many awesome athletes that you could get attached to and become a fan of and dig what they're throwing down. It's pretty awesome to be a part of this, man. We've been pioneering the way for a long time. We've been on this dusty trail and we're starting to get some gravel down, and now we're getting some asphalt down, and pretty soon we're gonna have full on wings and just poof, gone. It's coming, man. We're trying to get in everybody's household. We're trying to get in everybody's living room so that they can at least get an opportunity to be exposed to what is happening here. It's not just a game. It is just a game, but it's not just a game. This is a lifestyle. This is a parallel to the life we live on a daily basis in a lot of ways. There's a lot of parody. You're gonna suck some days, you're gonna be great some days. And every once in a while, you have the best day of your life. We're not going backwards, that's for sure. You know, like, too many people have sacrificed too much for this to go backwards from here. We're gonna make it.

0: Welcome to the first stop of the Dodds Diving League World Tour. Behind me is the incredible city of Arendal here on the southern coast of Norway, where we've set up a 12-meter tower here in the middle of the city where athletes from all over the world are here to throw down. The city is surrounded by water, incredible, beautiful cliffs. There's so many opportunities for death divers and dodgers alike to go crazy.
1: Being in Norway right now is an absolute dream. I love the scenery, the food, the people, just coming out here with a bunch of amazing people from all over the world to do something so amazing and just get some airtime is a dream come true.
2: Arendal 2025.
3: I love Norway. I mean, I've been here so many times at this point. It feels like a second home, but it makes sense why dodging originated here. It's like everywhere you look, it's just cliffs and cliffs and more cliffs.
4: It's my hometown, and everybody in the crowd is friends and family that are going to cheer way more at me than the others.
0: It's going to be incredible. You're not going to want to miss it. Let's get into the action. Today is the day, and what a beautiful day it here is here in Arendal, Norway. My name's Wes Preston. You're going to be hanging out with me today, along with thousands of locals that are here to see athletes from around the world jump from this 12-meter tower. It's going to be incredible. The hype is going to be unreal. I still can't believe we're actually doing this and you're watching live. Let's see what else the other athletes have to say and do. It's going to be incredible. Stay tuned.
5: Here we have it. It's time to officially kick off the 2025 season. We've got Stephen Fisk launching out of the tower, starting our Dodds Flower. This is where the athletes jump one after another after another, and it's such a wild way to get the event started. Now, the athletes should be, yep, there they are right now, walking out, representing their different teams. We've got some of the best athletes from all around the world here representing. And I'm just saying, if you've never seen Dodds, this is the perfect event for you. But hey, what if you don't even know what dodging is?
6: Dodging, also known as death diving, sueys, staples, cat dives, whatever you want to call it, is one of the fastest growing extreme sports in the world right now. You may have seen it on the internet. 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
13: Jim Basquel and Studio Niners looking to stay unbeaten. Brock Purdy, a pair of scoring strikes, up 23-6 on the Cardinals' third quarter. They did lose Mike Evans to a rib injury. The Bucs getting the ball back, looking to get even, down 17-10. Let's go back to Courtney Cronin, Kelly Stauffer, and Steve Levy.
14: Jim, thank you. That Mike Evans news will certainly resonate here in Tampa. Forever a favorite left on free agency. There's Baker, little stumble, and able to just get rid of it. To Cade Otton. Somehow Baker improvises. I thought it almost slipped out of his hands, but he did it on purpose. A forward shovel to Otton that picks up five.
15: This was a gotcha route. Play action early in the series. Two-man route, both of them going deep. Otton was actually in protection to begin with. And then you're right, the improv began, and Baker just flips it to him and makes a little something out of nothing.
14: Second and five from the 19. Maybe that'll jumpstart this offense.
15: Baker well behind Emeka Ebuka. Nearly got his receiver murdered there. Wow. Ebuka took a couple of big hits there and that pass behind him.
2: See, and Ebuka could learn to throttle that down in the window a little bit because it's a zone coverage. It's a different route running a slant than if you're running against man coverage. You're not running away from anybody. You have to throttle down in the zone because as a quarterback, Steve, this is what happens. You see the flash of color coming from the inside. Your tendency is to throw the ball a little bit further outside and it becomes an errant pass when your receiver runs right through the mark.
15: Buccaneers is 2 of 9 on third down conversions. Third and 5. Baker wants to throw and that's a drop. That time Baker was on target. Looked like he hit Emeka Ebuka. He could not hang on and it's fourth down.
2: Yeah, the right ball to the right receiver. Maybe a little bit prematurely because of that pressure got on Baker Mayfield quickly and Ebuka just didn't seem like he was anticipating that pass coming to him that quickly.
15: He was a little gun shy after taking that big hit on the play prior. We have that as a third drop of the game so far for Tampa Bay. And it's a punt fest, people. Riley Dixon is back out there. And Dixon will punt for the seventh time. Got it away. Miles Price ranging to his left. Has it 22.

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10: The Twin Cities holding their breath on the news about Justin Jefferson. Here's Courtney Cronin.
11: Steve, if the Vikings are going to win this game, they're going to have to do it without their number one receiver. Justin Jefferson, with an ankle injury, has been downgraded to out. I have not seen him come back out on the field since he went back to the locker room. Another injury, Charles Deming, the cornerback who was injured on punt, questionable hamstring.
10: Courtney, thank you. Brutal loss for the Vikings. And all you can hope is for just the second half of this game. First down and 10, Minnesota with a 17-10 lead, 9:24 to go, third quarter. Vikings have the football, their own 32. Kyler Murray gives it to Claiborne, and he is met immediately. Loss of one on the play. Even had the fullback in front of him and Max Bredesen, but Elijah Roberts didn't care.
12: Kyler Murray was kind of probing before that play. You could hear him kill, kill, kill and tap his helmet. So he moved the tight end back from, who had gone from left to right. He moved him back to the left side. They ended up running the football that way, but it was just not very well blocked.
10: Second down and 11. Murray's out of the shotgun, tight end to the left. Jones into the pattern. Kyler throws and nobody home. Maybe in the direction of T.J. Hockenson, but that wasn't even close to completing.
12: No, I'm not sure. I mean, it was going to Hockenson. I'm not sure why that ball was airmailed. But Hockenson's one of those guys that has to pick up the slack. If you consider J.J. Jefferson in this game plan was going to get a volume of touches. And so now you have to distribute those elsewhere. I think Hockenson is certainly in line to get a bunch of them. And then Addison. Hockenson hasn't been featured much today yet.
10: Vikings have only won 31 offensive plays to this point. Here's play 32 on third down and 11. Kyler, quick throw. It's blocked out of the line of scrimmage. And let's see. Do the Buccaneers have it? A'shaun Robinson is running towards the end zone. No signal on the field yet. Let's see if we got a big man touchdown or if he was down. That ball was knocked down
13: the field. It was a forward pass, intercepted by the defense, but we moved out by contact.
10: How many career interceptions do you think A'shaun Robinson has?
12: I think that might be his first.
10: Vita Vea got a hand on it to knock it away. We're watching on the replay. And that is a pick for A'shaun Robinson.
12: It definitely, Steve, is a pick. The question is whether he can return that for a touchdown. And whether he got touched when he was down. But again, the tip pass coming into this game, 2 points.

0: 80% of Kyler Murray's passes have been batted at the line of scrimmage. And that's what you get. You get pocket push from Robinson and also Vita Vea and get right in the kitchen of that 5'10 quarterback.
1: And by the way, A'shaun Robinson does have one previous interception.
0: No,
1: and it was for a touchdown. How about that? He has a career pick six, nearly had another. Buccaneers will take over with the football with Bucky Irving. This is exactly what Tampa Bay needed to get in, stay in, and maybe win this football game now.
0: Yeah, when your offense is not really doing much of anything, you have to kind of reinvent how you get points. And, you know, your big 5-tech, 320-pound defensive tackle, a ricochet off the offensive lineman's helmet, and you get an interception. That creates fairly good field position.
1: Minnesota's red zone defense has been excellent. Eight possessions. They've given up just one touchdown. Baker's not impressed. Throws to Bucky Irving. It was a little behind him and then juggled and dropped. Couldn't take it off the turf. So off the sudden change turnover, so far the Buccaneers haven't been able to do much with it. It's third and seven at the 19 of the Vikings.
0: Yeah, turnovers are wonderful, but points off of turnovers win football games. And that time, Kyle Van Noy, who was just activated from the practice squad, got pressure because there was some room for Bucky Irving if he can get that ball accurately thrown to him in the flat.
1: Massive play in the game on third down and seven. Buccaneers trailing by seven. Here's Baker. Pocket collapses, rolls to his left, has some running room, tries a pump fake, and he's out of bounds at the 20. Loss of one on the play. Eric Wilson forced him out, didn't fall for the Baker fake, and the Buccaneers will have to settle for a field goal attempt.
0: You see the closing speed of that second level for Minnesota. That time it was Eric Wilson, and Baker Mayfield has ran away from a lot of linebackers in the NFL, and Wilson chased him out of bounds that time. Wilson's kind of a free spirit, a world traveler, and he was free to just go and usher Baker Mayfield out of bounds right there.
1: Chase McLaughlin already good from 28. This from 38 to make it closer. It is good. As Gene Deckerhoff would say, the legendary voice of the Buccaneers, fire the cannons, and they do. But it still doesn't feel that good. They needed seven there, have to settle for three. There's 7:12 to go here in the third quarter. It's the Vikings 17, the Buccaneers 13. This is Football Sunday on ESPN Radio, presented by Gusto.
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0: With Kelly Stopper and Courtney Cronin here in Tampa Bay in this late window week number three, the game gets closer. The Vikings about to get the football, and they already have a four-point lead. Chase McLaughlin will boot it away. Miles Price and DJ Dallas back deep. It is Price left side from the goal line. 5-10, 20, has the 25, and on his feet out to the 28-yard line. 27 on the return, and Minnesota will take over.
9: And maybe we can get Courtney to look into this. I was watching Baker Mayfield as he came off the field after that last series in... It looked like he was holding his left hand, and then he's on the bench seeing how the grip on the football looks. I'm just wondering what happened as he got ran out of bounds by Eric Wilson that time, and that certainly can affect your grip on the football.
0: Baker, rather pedestrian numbers so far today, just 11 to 25 for 160 yards. Does have the one touchdown, no interceptions. He's also rushed twice for 6 yards. First down and 10. For Kyler Murray and the Minnesota Vikings from their own 28-yard line. Aaron Jones, single setback. Two receivers to the right. Play action. Kyler has all sorts of time. Wanted to load up. Now wants to check it down. And even lesser than checking it down, he'll throw it into the turf. And it'll just go incomplete. Second down and 10.
9: Both teams have tried this multiple times today. First down, play action pass. But it's only a two-man route. And when it's covered, you don't have a lot of time to stand in the pocket and look for other options. And you had a deep post route, and then you had a dig route coming underneath of that, but very well covered by Tampa Bay.
0: And even 7 minutes left here in the third quarter. Vikings lead 17-13. Minnesota football second and 10 from their own 28-yard line. Three receivers out to the right. Again, Justin Jefferson is out for the game with an ankle injury. And flags fly now with zero on the play clock.
10: Prior to the false start, you delay a game on the offense. It's a 5-yard penalty. Second down.
0: Kelly, when is that the right call? The timeout versus taking the 5 yards, delay a game?
9: I think it's just situational. You know, it's where you are in the game, what you've been doing offensively. I don't think you can really give up yards right there. So burn the timeout. Remember, both of these offenses really haven't gone anywhere.
0: So they take the 5-yard penalty, second and 15 from the 23. Set up the screen to the tight end, Hockenson. He's out to the 30-yard line. Pickup of 7, left side. Kalijah Kancey made the stop for Tampa Bay. And it's going to bring up about a 3rd down and 8.
9: And I know timeouts obviously are valuable, especially in a tight ball game. But both of these offenses really haven't moved the ball, to say the least. But football's a game of adversity, and within a drive, a lot of times you have to overcome adversity. Neither one of these offenses are doing a very good job of doing that.
0: Kyler had emptied the backfield. Now DJ Dallas motions back into his left. Murray's out of the shotgun, 3rd and 9 for the 29. Kyler wants to throw under some pressure, feels the backside heat, and before he takes a hit, he'll throw it away. And this has really become a defensive struggle now. Both sides showing good coverage, and neither offense can move the ball.
9: Yeah, Tampa Bay has 192 total yards, and the Vikings have 175. And what you are missing in the game is a James or Justin Jefferson, you know, that explosive element. And he's hurt. He's not playing. And then Tampa Bay's still looking for that guy, quite frankly.
0: Servassier Dennis had the pressure there again. No Reuben Bain or Josiah Trotter. for the Buccaneers. A couple of pass rushing specialists both out with injury today. Here's Tez Johnson. Takes it right side out to the 30. Won't get the 35. And we're just trading punts left and right. That's a 47-yard punt for Johnny Hecker. And 9 on the return. 3-6. 6 punts for Hecker and the Vikings. And we do the math live here. That's 3, that's 6. That's 7 punts for Riley Dixon. Maybe Courtney Cronin can add that up for us. Courtney.
11: Wanted to follow up on something Kelly just pointed out about Baker Mayfield when he was chased out of bounds by Eric Wilson. He's pointing to his left hand. So he hurt his left hand in the game last week against Cleveland. I just noticed he has his ring finger and his middle finger taped up. So keep an eye on that.
0: And you can tell us after this play how difficult that might be to deal with that. Takes the shotgun snap, no problem. Baker does, puts it in the belly of Bucky Irving, and he's not going anywhere. Maybe a yard. No, we'll call it no gain. Blake Cashman made the stop.
9: Steve, for a right-handed quarterback, it's more about the ball handling, because obviously when you throw it, it's all about your right hand, but you have to get it into the right place in order to throw it accurately. So the left hand certainly factors into that, but it's the ball handling, giving the ball off to running backs. And I saw the play, and so when Eric Wilson was closing in on Baker Mayfield, he slapped at the football, and it hit him right on that left hand, and Baker immediately kind of winced, and then that quintessential look on the sideline where the quarterback says, hey, give me a football, and you want to handle it and see how things feel. That's exactly what Baker Mayfield did. And, Courtney, I appreciate that report.
0: Yeah, good eyes down on the field. Good having Courtney here with us. Second down and 9 from the 35 of the Buccaneers. Mayfield out of the shotgun. I can't remember the last explosive offensive play we've seen. We won't get one here. Mayfield is going to be swallowed up. Ivan Pace Jr. in the middle of it all. Loss of 6 on the play. Pace is a fascinating story. He had a personal issue, did not travel with the Vikings to Tampa, flew on his own today and is active in the game and gets credit for the sack.
9: And actually, there was a tight end that was moving over from left to right to pick up Ivan Pace, but Pace just literally ran through his chin strap and then finished on Baker Mayfield, and that's that simulated pressure. It looks like everyone and their uncle is coming, but in reality, they're playing zone behind it. You just don't know which 4 or 5 are actually going to get after QB1.
0: I thought Pace might have gotten away with a face mask there. Not called. Baker's in trouble again. Flags everywhere. Dumps it off to Bucky Irving. 35-40. Out to the 45. He'd be really close to the first down marker. Got 15.
10: Personal foul. Chop block on the offense, number 69 and 7. It's a 15-yard penalty. Third down.
0: Did he say 69 and 7?
9: And 7, Bucky Irving. So the chop block, you have the guard and Cody Mock that engages in a defensive lineman, and then Bucky Irving engages at the same time low, and that's exactly what happens. Irving goes to chop Eric Wilson to the ground, and about that time, Cody Mock, the right guard, puts his hands on him, and it doesn't need to take much, but it's a very dangerous play.
0: Courtney, what do you have?
11: That sack that you saw, the celebration for Ivan Pace Jr., you saw him rocking the baby. Well, I can provide a little bit more context on why he didn't travel with the team yesterday. His wife went into labor on Saturday. He flew down this morning on his own after his family welcomed in a healthy baby boy.
9: That is very awesome. Nice. That's a very nice report.
0: Ivan Pace flying southwest in a middle seat, I'm sure, in the back by the bathroom. Perfect.
9: Yeah.
0: Now he comes up with a sack in an NFL game. Here we go. 3rd and 29. Baker in all sorts of trouble, scrambling around, throwing on the run. Middle of the field's got a man. It's caught at the 40. Down the sideline, Chris Godwin. He's got it into the end zone for a touchdown. But wait a second. There's a flag back at the 5-yard line. It's going to go against Tampa Bay. And wipe out an 85-yard touchdown play. The quintessential Baker Mayfield touchdown pass, and everybody's making the long walk back.
9: and a very, very long walk back. But Dallas Turner beat Luke Getteke immediately inside on an inside pass rush, and the right tackle grabbed him by around the waist by both hands. It was a no-brainer in terms of throwing that flag, but you see what Baker Mayfield brings to the table. He escaped pressure, got outside, third and 29, it doesn't matter. A receiver got behind him in Chris Godwin, but in the end, all for naught. But it was exciting. You had a fantastic call of that, by the way.
12: Thank you. Nobody will hear it because it doesn't count, but I appreciate that. Gedeke's reaction was priceless, too, watching on the Jumbotron his own penalty. All right, how about third and 36? Kenny Gainwell straight ahead beyond the 10, out to the 15, picks up six. What a letdown. Mayfield is pleading his case on the field now to the officials. He's saying, what's going on here? It's fourth and 30 at the 14-yard line. And the crowd is roaring, too, watching the big screen here. A face mask looked like it was missed. That's Eric Wilson, and I'm watching it now, too. It's clear-cut face mask. And Baker's making the face mask expression, too. And it's not going to matter. Riley Dixon, yet another punt. Miles Price lets it go, telling his people to get away. Takes a Tampa Bay bounce inside the Minnesota 40 and down to the 39 and a 47-yard punt. And we got a lot going on, but it doesn't
9: mean anything,
12: right?
9: Yeah. And it's interesting to see the mood swings just on that one play. A, your call actually was terrific, but I'm watching the Minnesota sideline. They're hanging their heads, and then they look and they see Dallas Turner dancing back here by the yellow flag. So hope springs eternal, and then you see Todd Bowles that just is crestfallen because his offense literally can't get out of their own way.
12: You know, we were saying, when's the last time we had an explosive play? Well, that was it. And, of course, it won't count. All right, Minnesota gets the football back. 2:57 to go, third quarter. Minnesota by four. They've got excellent field position from their own 39. Aaron Jones, senior, straight ahead for 2 yards. The last four Vikings possessions, Kelly, go punt, punt, interception, punt. There's nothing going for this Kyler Murray-led offense.
9: No, that makes my eyes bleed. But the reality is, it's a 17-13 game, and you see what can happen if Baker Mayfield gets loose a little bit. He buys some time, you get a disconnection on the back end in coverage, and all of a sudden they have a play that they really haven't deserved, quite honestly. But they got called for holding, but that can happen again in a heartbeat.
12: Kyler Murray just 8 of 17, 119 yards, one touchdown, one interception. Hands off to Aaron Jones. He'll go forward for a yard. And to bring up a third down and get us to about 2 minutes to play here in the third quarter.
9: And with all of the issues we talked about offensively for Tampa Bay, they've happened defensively as well. But the one thing that Todd Bowles' defense has done well is defended the run. And they've done that again today. It looked a little leaky in that first quarter to begin this game. But since that time, that 3-4 defense led by Vita Vea, that big dude in the middle that just inhales double teams, have really defended the run well.
12: Third and seven from the 42, three receivers to the left. Kyler looking to go back shoulder to his right. Jordan Addison could not hook up and separate from Zion McCollum. And here's a surprise, we'll get another punt. Nobody loves punts the way we do today.
9: How many punts? That's got to be like 15.
12: We might be above 15 now. In a very long football game, by the way.
9: If it wasn't for an explosive play and a really good special teams play, this game offensively would be literally like back in the Stone Ages.
12: It was very descriptive radio expression you used to make your eyes bleed. It is the 15th punt of the afternoon. And Tez Johnson will signal for a fair catch at about the 16-yard line. 43-yard punt there for Johnny Hecker. So, you know, you want to take advantage of your opportunities. Teams have had opportunities here today, but neither able to cash in.
9: This game is very difficult offensively to move the football when you don't have elements that can pressure the defense in the run game or even more so in the pass game, and you just really don't have that. Justin Jefferson really makes Jordan Addison better. When Jordan Addison is the alpha, it's not the same. And then, like I said, Tampa Bay in this matchup right here, they don't have that guy.
12: First and 10 from the 16. Bucky Irving, some hard running straight out beyond the 20. He's been the constant pickup of 5. How do we know we're not watching great defense here? I'm a Mr. Optimist and glass half full guy.
9: I've known that about you.
12: Or are we seeing great defense, or this is just lackluster offense?
9: I think the defenses are good. I think Todd Bowles has had good defenses here. I think this is his 7th season. We know Brian Flores' reputation. So, yes, it's really incessant pressure that they don't really let up on the opposing offense. And so you really have to be buttoned up, and you have to keep your head up and your mind right for the opportunity.
12: 2nd and 5 from the 21. Baker took an arm up high, able to complete the Chris Godwin Jr. for 3 yards. How about this? I mean, I know it's small sample size. We're early in the season. Minnesota has not allowed a touchdown in the second half and so far in their first, 2.5 games, or a single fourth quarter point yet, as we are now 15 seconds from the start of the fourth quarter. Down and 1 upcoming. Gainwell is in there. Don't have to snap it if they don't want to. And Baker does not. That will take us to the end of the third quarter. End of 3 in Tampa. It's the Vikings 17, the Buccaneers 13. This is Football Sunday on ESPN Radio, presented by Gusto.
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20: Jim Basquiat in studio in Rio. Lamar Jackson to Chris Moore. 4-yard touchdown as the Ravens up on the Cowboys in the third quarter, 24-13. Start of the fourth quarter with the Vikings up 17-13 on the Bucs. Let's go back to Raymond James Stadium with Courtney Cronin, Kelly Stauffer, and Steve Levy.
12: Jim, thank you. So really nothing has changed except the pressure ramps up. There's only one quarter left for the Buccaneers trying to get out of this 0-2 hole. And the Vikings trying to start the season 3-0. Can they protect this 4-point lead they have as we open up the fourth, 3rd and 2? Baker under pressure, trying to escape. Mayfield in trouble, able to run out of it. And he takes a massive hit at the 23-yard line. Dallas Turner, loss of 1. Baker nearly escaped there, but in the end could not. Cashman ran him right into Turner.
0: And it goes as the fifth sack by this Minnesota defense, already tied for the NFL lead.
9: And just affecting the quarterback spot. Even if you don't get him to the ground, eventually, obviously, Minnesota does, short of the line to gain. But it's moving him off his spot that creates that play right there.
0: Riley Dixon, another punt. Miles Price. Another near muff there, but he's got it at the 24. 53-yard punt for Riley Dixon. 1, 2, 3, 4, 5, 6, 7, 8, 9. That's good radio right there. That's 9 punts for Riley Dixon.
9: You know, we have people that will do that for you.
0: He looks very busy down here at the other end. What a crew we've got going here.
9: Yeah.
0: Still full from the dinner at Burns last night. We missed you last night.
9: I was not invited to that, actually.
0: It's like you were working.
9: Well, that's true.
0: Somebody's got to work on this crew a little bit.
9: I was visiting with Lane Kiffin and Baton Rouge.
0: Yeah.
9: You know, you can never get enough of that.
0: You probably got a good meal there, though,
9: yeah,
0: right?
9: No question.
0: Didn't have to cook down there.
9: Have you ever had a muffalata?
0: I have, as a matter of fact. Delicious. Yeah. Yes, good stuff.
9: I don't know what they call that olive relish on there, but that is sweet.
0: Nice. Yeah, good eating down south. Cajun food down the right sideline, and it is caught. T.J. Hockenson got to be out of bounds, and he was. It's an incomplete pass. Kyler's been off the mark, too, after a pretty hot start. He's had some open targets and unable to get him on target.
9: Yeah, and this was one of them. We talked about Hockenson needs to pick up a little of that slack and those touches that J.J. Jefferson is not here to get. You have to get that tight end involved. That ball should have been caught in bounds, but again, the ball drifted the big tight end, OB.
0: Again, it's Kyler's first game back, probably still shaking off some rust. Played 11 snaps in the opener before being injured. Did not play last week in the 9-3 win in Chicago over the Bears. Kyler throwing left side, and again, this time he misses his target. It's Jordan Addison, and there was some space there as well.
9: Yeah, the right ball again probably would have worked. He had a safety that was working off the hash that time, and Antoine Winfield Jr., and then you had a corner rolled up, but it's that gap in between. You got to drive the football. He's lofting it, putting too much air under it. It worked in a big play to Jordan Addison vertically in that first half, but there were two big misses right there back to back.
0: Kyler's just 8 of 20 for 119 yards. Needs a completion here on third down and 10 for their own 25. DJ Dallas in the pattern now. Kyler out of the shotgun. Buccaneers got pressure. Set up the screen to Hockenson left side as flags come out. I think that's going to go against Tampa Bay. They've got to cross the line. Let's see. I think the Buccaneers might have jumped offside.
1: Offside. Defense number 34 was in the neutral zone when the ball was snapped. That's a 5-yard penalty.
0: Alex Anzalone tried to time up that snap count and just missed it.
9: Anzalone was the extra defender being added to the line of scrimmage, and absolutely, he just jumps the gun a little bit. That's why he was able to get that quick pressure. You know, when you jump the gun in a 100-meter dash, you can typically get there faster than the other guy, and that's what Anzalone did right there.
0: Well, Kyler must have been thinking, wow, that Anzalone, he's really fast.
9: Really fast.
0: Third down and 5. Bail out the Vikings a little bit there because that didn't look like they had much going on. Third and 5 from the 30. Murray back to throw. Steps up, left sideline, had a man, and it is incomplete. Jawan Jennings. Looked like there was some contact, but there are no flags. Keontae Scott, rookie out of Miami, had the coverage.
9: Yeah, that actually could have been called pass interference because Jawan Jennings turned up field. Initially, it was going to be kind of a back shoulder, and Kyler Murray drove that football down the field. Keontae Scott had pretty good coverage, but as Jennings changed course and went vertically, he grabbed him by the right bicep with that left hand.
0: Johnny Hecker is on. We've had 14 first downs in the game, and Hecker's punt here is our 18th. You don't often see more punts than first downs in a football game. Hecker's punt goes for 36. I've lost track of the punting. It's out of control, and it's a fair catch. Tampa Bay will take over. Still very much in this game. They trail by 4 points. with 13:23 to go in the fourth quarter. Vikings 17, Buccaneers 13. 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
20: Jim Basquel in studio in Rio. Dak Prescott to Jake Ferguson. 19 yards on the touchdown. Cowboys within three, trailing the Ravens 24-21 late third quarter. The defenses have taken over in Tampa. Still 17-13 Vikings. Let's go back to Courtney Cronin, Kelly Stauffer, and Steve Levy.
0: Yeah, Jim, that's a nice way of putting it. The defense has taken over. I like that. Also, the optimist. There's an explosive play. Baker Mayfield goes across the middle to Emeka Abuka. Good for 21, and Abuka took a big shot up high, but they're in the Minnesota territory.
9: And Baker Mayfield having a flashback to college, a run-pass option, a fake zone inside to the left. He draws that underneath coverage up, and then he throws that skinny post in right behind it to Abuka. That was pretty well done.
0: Metellus got a good lick on Abuka there. First down and 10 at the Minnesota 45 now. Baker Mayfield out of the gun. Turns around, puts it in the belly of Bucky Irving. Was going right, cuts to his left for no gain. Eric Wilson made the stop. I think Wilson's been one of the better Minnesota defenders today.
9: And I think that right side of Tampa Bay, Cody Mauch as well as Luke Getteke is... I think they're being tried today. This defensive line for Brian Flores' team is really lighting those guys up on that side. They haven't run to that side very much, and a lot of pressure is coming up the middle or to the right side of that offensive line.
0: Mentioned Wilson having a fine day. He's up to 9 tackles. Still 12 minutes to go. Here's Baker back at midfield. On the logo. Takes a shot up high. Now he wants to run. Baker squeezing through defenders and down to the 30-yard line. And we'll check the flag.
9: Eric Wilson got the hand to the face mask that time and is going to bail Tampa Bay out offensively.
10: Offense number 87.
0: No. Second down. They're going to go holding against the Buccaneers.
9: A holding by the offensive lineman does not nullify a face mask by the defensive linebacker. And Eric Wilson is blitzing right up the middle, kind of bull rushing. Literally grabs the face mask initially, lets go like a gentleman. But the bottom line is you can't do that.
0: And that's the second time Baker's been pleading his case. That looks like the second clear-cut face mask against Tampa, or rather against Minnesota, with Tampa having the football that has not been flagged.
12: And there is no video assist on a face mask. Check back next year. Second down and 19. Push back to the 46. Here's Mayfield now. Under pressure. Baker. Gonna go down. Dropped by two Vikings back at the 31-yard line. Blake Cashman and Eric Wilson got there. Loss of 10 on the play. And that's the sixth sack by these purple people eaters.
9: And no shot to block that up. You had double A-gap. They call it mugging the A-gap. You have defenders that walk down, one of which was Eric Wilson, into that A-gap. And one of them's going to have to be blocked by the running back. Well, Eric Wilson just basically runs right over top of Bucky Irving and gets to the quarterback.
12: Yeah, I feel bad for Irving there trying to pick up the blitz. What are you going to do? Quick slant to the outside to Abuka from Mayfield, able to complete, but that was on third down and 29, and it's good for 10, and a flag comes out at the end of the play.
9: This might be a holding.
12: Josh Metellus saying, you talking to me?
9: Holding on the defensive back to that side.
10: Personal foul, unnecessary roughness on the defense number 44. It's a 15-yard penalty and an automatic.
12: Yes, the official was talking to Metellus. And the Buccaneers get a big break. They get bailed out of the third and 29, buddy.
9: So Metellus is stalking the receiver that just caught the football from the inside out. And what he does, Steve, is he lowers his head. And that's where the penalty is. If he just drives his shoulder into the receiver, it's a clean play, and to make matters worse, the flag literally hits him in the left shoulder pad, adding insult to injury.
12: Absolutely. Glad he didn't go down from that hit, hit by the flag. Oh, Mayfield collides with Kenny Gainwell in the backfield. The sloppiness continues. Loss of six. The Buccaneers get a massive break, and then Baker bumps into Gainwell in the backfield for a loss. This is not going to be pretty film to watch tomorrow, or maybe even tonight. Here's Mayfield, little pump and go, has all sorts of time. Baker dancing on the logo, rolls to his right, throws left sideline, and it is dropped. Payne Durham could not take it off the turf. Catchable ball, and this is ugly offense, buddy.
9: Oh, my goodness. Brian Flores was showing a bunch of guys coming in the end. They all drop into a zone. And nobody was open, and then it becomes that scatter drill where your quarterback is keeping things alive, and ultimately the receiver drops it on the sideline that would have made this a slightly more manageable on now third and 16.
12: Bucks are 2 for 14 on third down conversions, but the key here is they need 16 to pick it up or another mistake by the Vikings. Baker, quick throw out to the 40. It's caught by Godwin. He makes the grab, going to bring up fourth down. Picked up 10, needed 16. And let's see what we want to do here. Chase McLaughlin's going to run out of the field, the kicker, and try to make this a one-point football game. The ball is at the 36. And it'll make it a 54-yard field goal attempt. McLaughlin's already been good from 28 and 38. Again, from 50-plus, he's 85%, the best in NFL history. Kick on the way, and it is good. Chase McLaughlin, the MVP of the game, along with the punter, Riley Dixon, of course. Got to be sound in the kicking game. And for as ugly as everything has been here today, with 9 minutes left in the fourth, got a one-point game.
9: Well, if you're Tampa Bay and your offense has struggled like we've pointed out multiple times, the good news is Minnesota's defense is trying to keep up with your struggling offense. I mean, Minnesota's offense is trying to do the same thing. So you look around, 9 minutes left in the fourth quarter, and we're only down by one. Are you saying we have a chance?
12: Get Tampa Bay trying to get out of that 0-2 hole. Only a handful of teams have ever started 0-3 and made the playoffs. The Texans did it in 2025, so just last year. So it does happen. Texans also did it prior to that in 2018. But if you go beyond that, the last team to do it, start 0-3 and make the playoffs, you're going to go back to the 1998 Buffalo Bills. So I don't like your chances. Don't like your odds.
9: No. I might have been a part of actually helping that 98 team, Buffalo Bills, get to the playoff.
12: On the other side, you mean?
9: Yes.
12: I got it. I understand.
9: Yeah, exactly.
12: That was one of those screen passes you missed, bud? Here's McLaughlin to boot it away. Price back forward. Right side has the 5. 10, 20. Cuts to the middle. 25. Has a seam. Spins. And runs into a tackler at the 31-yard line. There is a flag on the field. Honestly, this has a preseason feel
10: after
12: to it also.
10: After the play was over, personal foul, unnecessary roughness, number 38 of the kicking team. 15 yards will be out of the end of the play, first down.
12: And the Vikings are going to get excellent field position out of that. Kevin Knowles was flagged for the extra 15.
9: You know, if we counted up punts and penalties, we could like PFF another stat of like infutility, right?
12: Yes, we could. Really don't want to be part of that.
9: No,
12: to be honest,
9: I really associated
12: with that. Aaron Jones Sr. in the backfield, first down and 10. Vikings have gone very conservative when they've thrown. Murray's missed the target. Jones, the rush for 1 yard, out of bounds, right side. I don't know, is Minnesota playing to protect this lead? Have they got a one-point lead, 9 minutes to go?
9: Let's see. You get that impression, but it's not very wise strategy. You're, you know, a punt away from giving Baker Mayfield the opportunity to drive the football and kick a field goal to walk this one off.
12: Second and 9 from the Minnesota 46. Kyler Murray under center. Sends a man in motion. Off play action. Murray looking to his left, able to throw to the 45 for Jordan Addison. We'll pick up a 9 and a first down to move the sticks.
9: A play action pass, and Kyler Murray has to turn his back on coverage, but he knows outside. Pre-snap, he has one-on-one Addison matched up on Jacob Parrish running the comeback, and then he throws a beautiful ball where he throws it only where his receiver can get it. He goes down and makes a nice catch.
12: First down and 10, 44 of the Buccaneers now for Kyler Murray and the Vikings. Fakes the pitch. Murray under some pressure. He just wants to throw that away as he tumbles backwards and tucks away. A'shaun Robinson had the pressure. Minnesota's last 6 possessions prior to this one. 6 possessions. They ran 19 plays, got 34 yards.
9: Seriously. That last play right there, ultimately it was a good decision by Kyler Murray to save the yardage because Robinson was chasing him down, didn't allow him to get outside the pocket. But Murray was very fortunate there was an eligible receiver in the area because he wasn't outside the pocket. He throws it away. If there's no receiver out there, that would have been intentional grounding, and those penalties are disastrous.
12: Second and 10 from the 44. Quick throw out to the right to Aaron Jones. Has the 40, and he's cut down to the 38-yard line. Clock winds. 7.5 to go in the game. Yaya Diaby makes the play. Pick up a 5. Going to bring up a 3rd down and 5 at the 39 of the Bucs.
9: And situational football once again. And it seems like regardless of how ugly it's been, so often in the NFL, it comes down to late game kind of situational decision making. And that's what we are right here at 3rd and 5 for Kyler Murray.
12: Hey, if Minnesota wins, they'll be the best looking 3-0 team in the NFL. Vikings 2-12, 2-for-12 on 3rd down conversions. 3rd and 5, can they keep the drive alive and keep the clock moving? Kyler throws underneath and they won't get to the marker. Aaron Jones Sr. made the catch. He was rocked at the immediate impact where he caught the ball. Alex Anzalone sent him flying, picked up 4, needed 5. It's 4
0: offense to stay on the field.
9: Very interesting. I guess a field goal would force Tampa Bay to have to get a touchdown to win it. And what a field goal attempt right here would be, I think, by the spot, 52-53.
0: Yep. Looks like they're going to go. Fourth and one at the Tampa 35. Unless they're going to get him to jump offside. Takes the snap. Straight ahead. Aaron Jones has first down yardage. Picks up three. Clock will wind under 6 minutes left in the fourth quarter. 17-16. Minnesota leads Tampa Bay. And both teams have their full complement of timeouts with three each.
9: That was a very good kind of heady veteran run on fourth and one to Aaron Jones. There wasn't a lot there, to be honest with you. A tight bunch to the left side and wasn't blocked initially, but the second effort in a running back knowing exactly what his team needed, and Aaron Jones got that.
0: And now very much in field goal range. First down and 10 at the 32 of the Buccaneers. Kyler's going to put it up in the air unless he decides to run. Scrambles, in trouble, tripped up back of the 40, and a flag comes down at the end. Kyler Murray was taken down by Anthony Nelson, but on his way down, looked like Murray took an extra shot.
10: There is no foul for unnecessary roughness. I need 40 seconds on the play clock. 40. Thank you.
0: Loss of six on the play. I thought they were going to get a Buccaneers defender for a late shot on Murray. He's clearly down on the ground. And I think Tampa Bay got a break there.
9: Yeah, I don't understand why this was picked up. Kancey was the second defender coming in. Murray obviously had gone to the ground, knocked down by Anthony Nelson. I'm not sure. I haven't seen flags like that picked up before.
0: Second and 15. Under five to go in the fourth. Getting late here in Tampa. Shotgun snap. Kyler takes it. Looks to the right to Aaron Jones. 40 stutter step. That'll be slammed down. It has been a hard-hitting affair. It's a pickup of two. He's down to the 35. For the lack of points, we've had a lot of hard hits in the game.
9: Yeah, that NFC North is typically known for that type of football, but Tampa Bay is a very physical team. Under Todd Bowles, that's their reputation defensively, but that screen was a tight end leading outside and then throwing a swing to the running back, and Max Bredesen was out there blocking for him.
0: This is the first time today either team has had a drive of 5 minutes even. Third down and 13 from the 35. Can't take a sack here. Here's Kyler. Throws, and it's knocked down. Batted down. Flags come out of the line of scrimmage. Elijah Roberts knocked it down. How many batted passes today for Kyler Murray? And we'll check the flag.
10: Holding. Offense number 76. That's a 10-yard penalty. Third down.
0: Will Fries is flagged. That's the fourth pass batted down at the line of scrimmage by the Buccaneers, leaving the right arm of Kyler Murray.
9: And Vita Vea is the one technique. So he's lined up between the center and the guard, and like the ultimate bull rush, where you just stick your face into the chest of, in this case, the guard, and just keep pushing. And the big boy finishes on the ground because he was pulled down by that guard.
0: And now out of field goal range from this field spot, third and 23 from the Tampa 45. Quick throw. Got it over the outstretched arms of a defender. It's Jordan Addison. He'll spin down and make it to the 35. Yaya Diaby brought him down. It's a pickup of 10.
10: Legal block in the back on the offense, number 74. That's a 10-yard penalty. Third down.
0: Make it stop.
9: I really don't know what to say. My Lord.
0: Vikings are going the wrong way. They're headed backwards.
9: Can I talk you into that new stat where we talk about punts and penalties? And there's something in that.
0: Nine penalties today for Minnesota. Over the first two games, they only had six penalties. Last, the NFL. We've had a combined penalty yards. They have 177. That's 50 more penalty yards than combined rushing yards. Third and 27, way out of field goal range now. From midfield, Kyler takes a snap. Here comes the pressure. pressure. Throws underneath to Aaron Jones. He'll get down to the 38-yard line. Picks up 11. Anzalone the stop. And let's see what the Vikings want to do here with Kevin O'Connell. Clock winds, 3:40 to go. And Will Reichert will run out of the field now.
9: Well, the time of possession on that drive might be the winning stat. Although they didn't go very far, they possessed it, and they're only going to leave Tampa Bay with about 3 minutes left after this field goal try.
0: It's going to be from 56. His career long is 62 to try to put Minnesota up four. Snap in the place, kick on the way, and it is good. Will Reichert, good from 56, from 54 earlier, and Minnesota opens up that four-point lead. Don't go anywhere. Buccaneers getting the ball. They've got all three timeouts. There's 3:10 to play in the fourth quarter. It's the Vikings 20, the Buccaneers 16. 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
0: I'm Steve Levy with Kelly Stauffer and Courtney Cronin and our outstanding ESPN radio crew at the Ray J, Raymond James Stadium in Tampa, Florida in a four-point game. Little bouncing ball to Kenny Gainwell, picks up at the 10, carries to the left side, has the 20, and they'll be knocked out shy of the 30-yard line. Will Reichert just hitting from 56. The bottom line it for you is the Buccaneers, a field goal won't help them now. They're going to have to score a touchdown.
9: And you have all your timeouts left, a little over 3 minutes, and you're paying Baker Mayfield a lot of money to produce in situations just like this.
0: I feel like you want to talk about that Baker contract some more.
9: Yeah, I might need to go there a little bit.
0: 3 years, $165 million extension. Second highest paid player in Buccaneers history. Kenny Gainwell is in there. Mayfield wants to throw. Pocket collapses. Got it out to Gainwell. Has the 40 and is forced out of bounds at the 43. Nice pickup of 13. Blake Cashman forced him out.
9: A great job that time by Baker Mayfield. kind of climbing in the pocket and then getting rid of the ball on time. So many times, if Baker Mayfield leaves the pocket, it needs to be for the right reason. Other times, you need to manipulate the pocket to get your throw off, and that's exactly what Baker did there.
1: Under 5 minutes, clock stops on a play out of bounds. 2:58, it'll roll again on the snap. 2:58 left to play here in the fourth quarter. Otten goes in motion, left to right, pitch that way to right to Gainwell. He is met in the backfield. Kyle Van Noy, loss of four on the play. Van Noy elevated today from the practice squad, makes a massive defensive play.
9: Kyle Van Noy has seen this a lot of times, that tight end is moving over top of him and slides by to block someone behind him. And so Van Noy, just like a heat-seeking missile, gets after the football and blows that play up.
1: Second and 14 from the 38. That goes to the fifth sack for Minnesota. Able to get it to Kenny Gainwell from Baker. Van Ginkle the stop.

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7: With Kelly Stauffer and Courtney Cronin from Tampa, I'm Steve Levy. Out of the two-minute warning, it is 3rd and 13 for Baker Mayfield and the Buccaneers. They trail by 4 at their own 39-yard line. Mayfield is out of the shotgun. This is not four-down territory. They still have 3 timeouts remaining. Baker back in the backfield, scrambling, dancing with the feet. And nothing there. He threw it away, and it brings up a 4th down.
8: And certainly you would think 4 down territory, although you have all of your timeouts, theoretically you could punt this away and get it back if you play good defense. We were wondering why Bucky Irving was not in the game. I think I just got the clue, because he hasn't been doing a very good job in blitz pickup. He's been run over a couple of times. So that time, Kenny Gainwell was the running back in there and literally stepped up and did a fantastic job.
7: I can't believe the Buccaneers are going to go for this. It's not 4th and 2. It's 4th and 13 from their own 39. See if they snap this. They do. Maybe the game in the balance. Mayfield struggling, under pressure, dancing, back of the 25, back of the 20, still on his feet, back of the 15, trying to escape, throws across his body, and it is Andrew Van Ginkle came up with the football somehow. On a 4th down, and Baker is struggling on the turf. Looks like he's holding his hand. A disastrous play for Mayfield and the Buccaneers. With all 3 timeouts remaining on a 4th and 13. Courtney's got the best seat in the house. What can you tell us?
9: Steve, Baker Mayfield went down. He is clutching his left hand. It was that same left hand that he hurt. Currently on his back right now, taking his helmet off. His trainers are around him.
8: Yeah, and he has the look of someone that knows something is dramatically wrong. And he got whacked as he kept that play alive for, what, 8, 10 seconds, something like that? And in the end, threw the interception. But I go back to the question of whether they should have done that or not. On 4th and 13, I believe it was, you have all your timeouts. You're playing really good defense. Minnesota hasn't exactly lit it on fire offensively as well. You could get the football back again, and that's going to be something that turns the pressure up here in Tampa Bay on Todd Bowles like to the boiling point.
7: Just about every player on the field, including the Vikings players now, have all taken a knee and have a helmet off.
8: As you can hear the applause from the crowd, Baker is up.

0: Blake Cashman eventually brought down Mayfield with a chop across the shoulder pads. Baker gave it everything he got, and it wasn't enough, and Mayfield throws the interception.
1: Blake Cashman hit Baker up top, and Baker's actually holding now his throwing hand. The right hand is over top of the left hand, and he's certainly wincing in pain. And that's what that hand looked like, the one that was exposed when Cashman came closing in just as Mayfield threw the football.
0: I don't understand the decision to go for it on 4th and 13 at your own 39 with all three timeouts remaining. And as you said, you're playing great defense. So Kyler Murray and the Vikings take over. 1st and 10 at the Tampa 41. There's a minute 39 left. Minnesota has all three timeouts remaining too. And the Vikes come out throwing to Aaron Jones. He'll stay in bounds at the 29. And Tampa will spend a timeout. Tykee Smith made the stop, although Jones gets up slowly.
1: Jones got up slowly, staying in bounds, and I believe it's that right knee or left knee where he's wearing the brace, and that's the one he looked like he was favoring when he got off the ground.
0: And Baker is on his way to the Tampa Bay locker room.
1: Steve, seriously, if you can think of a way this day could have gone worse for Tampa Bay collectively, but offensively in particular, is to go 4th and 13, go for it with three timeouts left, and your $55 million quarterback annually gets whacked and is being taken to the locker room.
0: You're looking at 0-3 and no Baker Mayfield potential going forward. First down and 10 at the 29. See, the Vikings put the ball in the air again. Although that play was the equivalent of a run play. Nope, they'll give it to DJ Dallas. He'll go straight ahead. Pick up a yard and force Tampa Bay to take another timeout with a minute 28 left to play. And it's going to bring up a second down and 8.
1: Well, I think in my mind, Steve, I don't know about you, but I think the jury is still out pertaining to whether Kyler Murray is the guy that's going to change things offensively for Kevin O'Connell. I know he's coming back. You talked about the rust factor, the hit he took in week one. I actually have, like, by and large, his decision making. But you pulled Justin Jefferson out of the mix, and they become fairly benign fairly quickly.
0: That's a nice discussion to have when you're sitting at 3-0. That's, you know,
1: Were you being, like, really sarcastic earlier when you, the best-looking 3-0 team? Are you kidding me?
0: Yeah, well, they've got issues. They've got warts. They've got problems.
1: Hey, 3-0 is beautiful regardless.
0: 3-0, exactly. Best-looking 3-0 team in the NFL. Gain of 1 for Aaron Jones. And the clock will stop again. There's lots of time left. Minute 22 left. That was kind of the point of the decision. Hey, why don't they punt the ball with all three timeouts? Now they've used all three. And the Vikings are in field goal range. They got a 3rd and 7. They'll run it again. Take 40 more seconds off the clock.
1: Yeah, and so consider that. If this was all taking place down there at the other end of the field on, say, the 20-yard line, and you were going to inherit the ball with some time left, to me, probably a higher probability of something positive happened than 4th and 13.
0: 3rd down and 7 at the 26-yard line of the Buccaneers. Kyler Murray has, with Aaron Jones behind him. Hand off Jones. Pick up of 1 on the play. The bigger part of that is they'll take the clock all the way down, maybe take their own timeout at the very end. So 4th and 6 upcoming at the 25-yard line. 30 more seconds will come off the clock. So it'll be about 35 seconds left when I imagine the Vikings will take their timeout and go to kick a field goal. And then, by the way, it's still a 7-point game. It's a 1-score game within reach for the Buccaneers, but with no timeouts and no Baker Mayfield.
1: Yeah, and the question to me, this may be a silly question, but are you going to try to kick a field goal? I think you do with Riker to go up, but, you know, there's something called the double thump in football where you kick the ball one thump and it's blocked the second thump, which would be the only a blocked field goal.
0: Right.
1: would be the only thing that really keeps hope alive right now for Tampa Bay.
0: Right, you're already up four, so four or seven, they still got to score a touchdown.
1: Exactly.
0: Yeah.
1: I would think twice about this, but I don't know that whatever analytics book that Kevin O'Connell is looking in would agree with me.
0: So what would be your play call if you don't kick it on fourth and six? You got to try to pick up the yardage or the clock stops on the change of possession quickly.
1: Yeah, and obviously at the plus 25, you don't pooch kick it or anything like that. So I think this is, after our very, very wise discussion,
0: yes.
1: I think this is probably the wise thing to do.
0: Reichert is on. He's already been good from 54 and 56. Snap place. This from 43 is on the way, and it is good. 33 seconds left on the clock. And again, they're down by seven. It's 23-16, seven-point game. The bigger concern is it's not Baker Mayfield anymore. I'm going to say hi to Jalen Daniels, who probably saw playing at Kansas.
1: Yeah, a couple of times, and kind of in that Baker Mayfield mold, but this is certainly a difficult set of circumstances coming in and playing this Brian Flores defense. And that's the other part of the equation that we really didn't even talk about. You go up by seven, you kick the ball off, and whoever is playing quarterback for Tampa Bay has to come out and play that Viking defense that is really dominated and dictated the terms in this game today.
0: Hey, kid, welcome to the NFL.
1: Yeah, go get him.
0: You pat him on the backside.
1: What's a play call? I don't really have any play calls against this defense today.
0: Reichert will kick it away. Cameron Johnson and Kenny Gainwell. And the Bucs get a return. Saw an 85-yard punt return earlier in the game. It's Gainwell from the goal line. 10-20, 30 left sideline, and run out of bounds at about the 34-yard line. And that's where Jalen Daniels will enter the game. Rookie out of Kansas. Undrafted free agent. He's 23 years old. And at Kansas last season, threw for better than 2,500 passes, 22 touchdowns, 7 interceptions.
1: A very good athlete, and we certainly need to remind each other, this has been a really weird NFL season, so you just never know. But 33 seconds against this defense, no timeouts.
0: You need a touchdown.
1: You need a touchdown.
0: 23-16, the Vikings, Minnesota, 28 seconds away from being 3-0. That would put the Bucs at 0-3. Here's Jalen Daniels, first NFL throw. Goes right side. There's plenty of contact there. And it goes incomplete. No flags on the field. Ted Hurst, the intended target. Isaiah Rogers had the coverage. 21 seconds left.
1: Isaiah Rogers did a very nice job. The ball was slightly underthrown, but Rogers keeps in touch with the receiver with his left hand, turns and looks back for the football, and it was actually the receiver, Hurst, that was pulling at the jersey of the defensive back, Rogers.
0: Second down and 10, Tampa Bay 31. 21 seconds left. Buccaneers have no timeouts remaining. Jalen Daniels making his NFL debut, drops the pass at the 20 under some pressure. Now is a chance to run, has the 30, has some green grass in front of him. He'll scamper out at the 41, pick up 9, but the clock is whittled away to 13 seconds now.
1: And you get down there at least closer where you can, when you throw a Hail Mary, if that's where you're going with 13 seconds left, at least you, most of the guys playing in this league can get that ball into the end zone from here.
0: As the stadium starts to empty out, again, Minnesota, they get the Dolphins next week. I'd like their chances there.
1: Yeah, I do too.
0: Regardless of how poorly they played offensively today.
1: I like their chances against most people with this defense out there.
0: First down and 10 from the 41, and the play is shut down. And let's see. I don't see a flag out. Maybe the Vikings called a timeout. Well, I don't know why you'd want to do that either. Maybe New York blew it dead. Let's see. Scott Novak, talk to me. This is a really long NFL game already, coming up on 7:25 p.m. Eastern time in a game that started at 4:05.
1: I think they're looking at whether Jalen Daniels actually got the line to gain when he went out of bounds, I guess.
2: The runner was just short of the line to gain. It'll be third down to half a yard. Third down.
1: Steve, it was literally a matter of which hand Daniels had the ball in. He had it in his right arm. Actually had it in his left that went out of bounds just short of the line to gain.
0: So video assist, able to pick that up. So it's third down and one at the 40. Doesn't change much. 14 seconds left on the clock. For Jalen Daniels now. Daniels steps up. Will throw on the run, right sideline. Able to complete to Kenny Gainwell out of the backfield. They're going to say incomplete. Incomplete pass. He was out of bounds when he caught it. And it's going to bring up a fourth down and one at the 40 with 8 seconds left.
1: So you would think that we're going full-blown Hail Mary right here. So the key is you have to get a jumper off the ball and down to the end zone. Obviously, Daniels has to buy some time, but this is going to be a hoist to get this one down far enough.
0: Vikings rushing really two players. Everybody back deep for Minnesota. Here's Jalen Daniels. He loads up, throws for the end zone. It is batted up in the air, knocked away, and intercepted. Intercepted by the Vikings. I think Isaiah Rodgers came down with the football from Minnesota, and that will end the football game. Minnesota goes to 3-0 with a whole lot of film to look at and things to work on, but they'll do it at 3-0. And Todd Bowles will feel the heat this week, more than just the Florida heat, as his Buccaneers drop down to 0-3.
1: I think you have the line of the broadcast that best looking, wink, wink, nod, nod, 3-0 team in the NFL. 3-0 is beautiful in this league.
0: It'll look good in the standings,
1: yeah,
0: anyway.
1: No question.
0: A game that featured 17 punts, 17 penalties.
1: Oh, my Lord.
0: And 6 field goals. And the play of the game is Miles Price from Minnesota had an 86-yard punt return. We thought we were going to get a barn burner here.
1: Yeah.
0: It was not the case.
1: After that, it was picking up a first down was like this explosion of activity. But I think both defenses are legitimately good, but both offenses have some work to do. There's no question.
0: Justin Jefferson's health status will be a factor. And what about Baker Mayfield's hand now? The starting quarterback of the 0-3 Buccaneers. There is nothing good right now in Tampa for their home team.
1: And some questionable decisions by Todd Bowles is really going to ratchet up the heat.
0: Courtney Cronin on the field, one of the star defenders of that outstanding Minnesota defensive unit. Here's Eric Wilson.
3: Eric, points were going to be hard to come by in this game defensively. Once again, you grind out a win. Same thing as last week. How did you guys get it done?
4: We got it done together. You know, they have a great offense. I know, people say what they want, but they're a good team, and, they made us work for it. We got to do it together, and that's all it was, man. Just play after play, playing together.
3: This Bucs offense ran 62 plays. You hold them to 16 points, under 190 yards passing. What was the key to taking them out of any sort of rhythm?
4: Yeah, they had some explosive plays. It's you have to, especially when they have a good quarterback, you got to limit the explosive plays. And I think we did a good job of rallying to the quarterback. You know, he's a slippery guy and got out of some sacks. So I think it's a matter of just chipping away at it.
3: 6 sacks on the day. That's the first time this defense has done that since 2024. You talk about rallying to the football. How much does Coach Flores emphasize that on a week-in and week-out basis?
4: Yeah, rush and cover. You know, DBs kind of hold time for the rush, and the rush kind of forces some throws to maybe get out earlier than expected. So rush and cover, that's a key.
3: This season is 3 weeks old. The Minnesota Vikings are 3-0. You already have 2 division wins. You pick up a win on the road at Tampa. How important was this fast start for the season?
4: 1-0. Every week is 1-0. You got to have that mindset. You can't take anybody lightly in this league, no matter who they are. You got to bring your best each and every week.
3: Eric, appreciate it. Thanks so much.
4: Thanks. Let's go.
0: Eric Wilson, 10 tackles, a sack and a half. Baker Mayfield sacked 6 times. Coming into today now, or adding after today's game, the Buccaneers are now 3-11, dating back to week 8 of last season. Conversely, it's 8 straight wins for Minnesota dating back to last season. So what'd you learn today, buddy?
1: Well, I think Kevin O'Connell literally is embracing a new approach to winning football games. A little bit of the run, teach your quarterbacks not to throw to the other guys and value the football, and then play the tar out of defense. What you should do in this game is play to your strength, and the strength of Minnesota is their defense by far.
0: Bucks will play the Packers next week. Both head coaches on the hot seat there. And again, the 3-0 Minnesota Vikings will go home to face the Miami Dolphins. Our engineer today, Mike Pirtle, our spotter, Barry Hockhauser, our statistician is Paul Newman. Again, our final score from Tampa, Florida. The Vikings defeat the Buccaneers 23-16. Minnesota improves to 3-0 as Tampa Bay drops down to 0-3. For Kelly Stoffer, Courtney Cronin, our producer, Beth Faye, I'm Steve Levy. Now here's Jim Baskwell with the Football Sunday post-game show.
5: All right, Steve, the Vikings win this game despite just 9 total first downs for Minnesota. And we mentioned at the outset the Vikings defense came in tops in the league at giving up just 242.5 yards per game. Well, they were right on that number again today. The Buccaneers had 243 total yards of offense. Football Sunday on ESPN Radio has been presented by Gusto, the all-in-one payroll and benefits software built for small businesses. That's Gusto.com. Meantime, 0-2, 2-0. This one a must for Tampa Bay. As we mentioned at the outset, teams that go 0-3 to start the season generally don't wind up in the playoffs. 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Minnesota went 7 plays, 40 yards, opening drive. Will Reichert, a 54-yard field goal to get them on the board. And then it was their special teams that expanded that lead.
0: Miles Price back deep for Minnesota. Price ranges over 15-yard line right side. Cuts in 20, 30. Has a gash and a seam in the middle. At the 40. Down the 50. 30. 25. 20. One man to beat. They won't catch him. Miles Price. 85 yards on the punt return. Touchdown Minnesota.
5: 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The Bucs needed to respond and did just that, going 5 plays, 80 yards, Baker Mayfield to the air.
0: Here's Baker, loads up, middle of the field, and is caught. Ted Hurst the third, running away from people for an easy touchdown. Bit of a slant cut to the middle. Ted Hurst, welcome to the NFL. Rookie out of Georgia State, his first NFL touchdown. And the Buccaneers are on the board.
5: His only grab of the game, that 40-yard score, but it got the home team on the board down 10-7. Of note, Justin Jefferson left this game for Minnesota with an ankle injury. The game was even at 10 more than midway through that second quarter when Kyler Murray engineered a 4-play, 73-yard drive.
0: Protection is good. Kyler loads up, left side, has a man. It is caught down to the one and rolling into the end zone for a touchdown is Jordan Addison. The defensive back Parrish went down. There was no contact. So Addison, who caught it, was down on the one, untouched, then rolled one more yard in the end zone for a touchdown, and the Vikings go back on top.
5: It took a buck 22 to go those 73 yards. Jordan Addison, 41 yards on the score. Minnesota up top 17-10. 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Third quarter, Vita Vea tipped Kyler Murray pass that was intercepted by fellow defensive lineman, A'shaun Robinson, had led to a Tampa Bay field goal, and it made it a 17-13 game. Then on a 3rd and 29 for Tampa Bay, following touch, Baker Mayfield hooked up with Chris Godwin on an 85-yard touchdown, so we thought, taken off the board by a holding call. They ultimately had to punt. The Bucs had another 3rd and 29 on their next possession, but a Josh Medius unnecessary roughness led to a Bucs first down and ultimately a field goal. So it was a one-point game with 9 minutes to go. The Vikings would soak up nearly 6 minutes of clock time that ultimately, in a drive that led by a Will Reichert 56-yard field goal, gave him a four-point spread. So, four-point game. Tampa, under 2 minutes to go, had a 4th and 13 from their own 39, and they went for it.
0: Maybe the game in the balance. Mayfield struggling, under pressure, dancing, back of the 25, back of the 20, still on his feet, back of the 15, trying to escape, throws across his body, and it is Andrew Van Ginkle came up with the football somehow on a 4th down, and Baker is struggling on the turf. Looks like he's holding his hand. A disastrous play for Mayfield and the Buccaneers.
5: Yeah, Van Ginkle interception there on a pass that Mayfield was hit in the hand as he threw. A hand-thumb injury. He left the game. That would lead to a Minnesota field goal and a 23-16 advantage. They were up a touchdown. That vicious defense went at it with 33 seconds to go. No Mayfield hurt on the final drive. Jalen Daniels took over. It was last second heave time for the home team.
0: Here's Jalen Daniels. He loads up, throws for the end zone. It is knocked away and intercepted. Intercepted by the Vikings. I think Isaiah Rodgers came down with the football from Minnesota, and that will end the football game. Minnesota goes to 3-0 with a whole lot of film to look at and things to work on, but they'll do it at 3-0. And Todd Bowles will feel the heat this week, more than just the Florida heat, as his Buccaneers drop down to 0-3.
5: And a second late pick for the Vikings. They seal the deal. 23-16 winners. Minnesota 3-0. Tampa Bay 0-3, having dropped their first two at home. Coming up next on the Football Sunday postgame show, we'll take you around the NFL this week three and look ahead at Monday Night Football. This is Football Sunday on ESPN Radio.
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5: Jim Basquel back on the Football Sunday post-game show on the heels of the Vikings win at Tampa Bay to go to 3-0, 23-16. Let's take you around the NFL in this week three, and they got a good one going on in Rio right now. 14 seconds to go in the game. Ravens and Cowboys. Baltimore leads this one 31-28. Lamar Jackson's second touchdown pass of the game gave him the lead late, but Dallas has a third and goal from the Ravens' 5-yard line. Looking to punch it in late. Ravens get a stop on third, so they'll face a fourth down. Meantime, the Raiders looking to become the fourth team to go 3-0 after picking first in the previous draft. They're up at New Orleans, 35-27 with 107 to go. Kirk Cousins, a pair of scoring strikes offsetting Tyler Shuck's 4 touchdown passes for the home team. 49ers go to 3-0, 36-30 over the Cardinals. Brock Purdy had 4 touchdown passes, 2 to George Kittle. Mike Evans left that game with a rib injury. Trent Williams carted off with a stinger. Cardinals at 1-2. Jacoby Brissett accounts for 3 touchdowns in that one. The Cowboys have just tied that game with a field goal at 31 with 7 seconds to go in Rio. Meantime, the Commanders get it done thanks to their D.
17: Here's the snap. Play action roll to the left. Chased by Owe.
18: Oh, crazy. Picked off. Keen Madrano racing down the sideline to the 20-15. Can he beat Darnold? Yes, he can. Pick six. Touchdown. Touchdown, Washington. Oh, my goodness. What a timely play by Keen Madrano. Pick six. Touchdown of the band, baby.
5: An excited big 100 on the call. Washington had 21 points off turnovers in that 33-31 win over the Seahawks. Want to note, Marcus Mariota now 3-0 career against Seattle. 3 touchdown passes for the first time for him since week 8 of 2022. That was their first win. That was the Seahawks' first loss. Steelers outlast the Bengals 30-27. Jaylen Warren had 176 total yards of offense. Aaron Rodgers, 3 scoring strikes. Ditto for Joe Burrow. Both teams at 2-1. Bills stay unbeaten. James Cook got it done on the ground as Josh Allen had 2 picks in this game. Cook, 154 rush yards and a touchdown, 24-16 over the winless Chargers. Chiefs go to 3-0, 24-10 over the Dolphins. Patrick Mahomes, pair of scoring strikes, 20 of 24 in the game. The Lions, 31-24 over the Jets. Jared Goff, 2 touchdown passes. Jahmyr Gibbs, 2 touchdown runs. That's 30-plus points for Detroit in all 3 games. Jets lost briefly. Brees Hall to a thigh injury. Jaguars 35-6 over the Patriots. They're 2-1. They picked Drake May a pair of times. Trevor Lawrence, three more touchdown passes for Jacksonville. Break up the Browns. Cleveland gets another late comeback.
19: Here we go. Third down. Browns can get a first down just inside the five. Watson has the snap. Watson looks left. Deshaun up in the pocket. Deshaun throws. End zone touchdown! Harold Bannon! Second of the day! And the Browns take the lead with a minute 48 to go!
5: How about that? ESPN 850 Cleveland. Browns 21-18 over the Panthers. Deshaun Watson throws for a pair of scoring strikes, both to Harold Bannon. That wound up as your game winner. They've gone final in New Orleans, Las Vegas, picking first last year. Now 3-0, 35-27. The Giants fend off the Titans 12-7. Javon Holland, an end zone interception of Cam Ward with 17 seconds to go to seal that win. Jameis Winston in a conservative game as New York ran more than they threw in his first start for New York. They got the win, and his coach John Harbaugh on his quarterback's performance.
20: I thought Jameis did what was required in this game. You know, the first thing you have to do is what's necessary, what's required. After that, then you can do what's possible. Then maybe the impossible becomes possible. So that's from St. Francis of Assisi, in case you were wondering. So I thought he did what was required. He did what was necessary.
5: I thought St. Francis of Assisi, did he protect the animals, St. Francis of Assisi? I didn't know he had those kind of quotes in him. Meantime, the Colts get their first win, 19-17 over the Texans. Houston 0-3. Spencer Schrader's 53-yard field goal, 1:32 to go, was your game winner. Texans, they lose despite winning the turnover battle 3-0, and they've just gone final in Rio. The Ravens took this ball over with 7 seconds to go somehow, some way. Lamar got him in field goal range, and they just kicked a field goal with no time left. 34-31 winners over the Cowboys. What an ending to that one. And Sunday Night Football has the Broncos home to the Rams. Monday Night Football offering the Eagles and Bears. 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You can see it on ESPN ABC, 8:15 Eastern. Of course, the storyline going into that one, no Caleb Williams for Chicago under center, and Tyson Badgett, who's out of concussion protocol, will not start. Instead, Case Keenum will get to start for Chicago as quarterback, fifth quarterback to start for at least 7 different teams. This are Herm Edwards, who joined Countdown to Kickoff, and how the Bears prep without Caleb.
21: What you do is you walk in the offensive meeting room, or I should say with the offensive coaches, say, what are we doing with this guy?
5: Okay.
21: We know a part of this offense is out.
5: Okay.
21: We can't call it. What do we do to make this guy successful? And you ask the quarterback that too, the backup guy.
5: Okay.
21: What do you like doing? You know, what are you comfortable with? We're going to cut this offense in half now because you want to get him going. Now, if you have a veteran guy, even with a veteran guy, you know, you go, okay, what is the guy like? Oh, he likes this, right? I mean, look, if you're the Chicago Bears, your backup quarterback, he's not Caleb Williams. 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We're going to run the ball a little bit more.
5: Yeah, we'll see how they run that offense with no Caleb Williams. Of course, he is a dynamic signal caller. 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Eagles, Bears, 8:15 Eastern, ESPN, ABC, and Baker Mayfield suffered a dislocated right thumb on that last interception he threw before departing the game. So we'll see how long he might be sidelined. That is his throwing hand right there. And just want to point out that you might recall Tyler Loop, who missed that critical field goal in the playoffs or at the end of the season that would have got the Ravens to the playoffs. Well, he just hit a 56-yarder in Rio with no time to go, and the Ravens got that 34-31 win over the Dallas Cowboys. Our final score, Vikings over the Bucks, 23-16. Minnesota goes to 3-0. Our next broadcast, Patriots and Bills from Buffalo. 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I'm Jim Basquiat. 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
34: The career of Joe Burrow, ultimately, you can have a potent offense, but if you don't have some semblance of a middle-of-the-road defense, you're never going to make it to the promised land unless you are able to catch lightning in a bottle the way that they did on the way to the Super Bowl back in 2021.
35: Yeah, and I mean, look, you talk about that defense. You don't have a semblance of it. 7-9-1 last year, the Dallas Cowboys.
0: 7-9-1, and that was the year when, you know, the offense was incredible, the defense was not, and you're seeing that all across the National Football League with some teams. Dallas Cowboys, that's a bad loss for the Cowboys, and I can only imagine what that midweek press conference is going to be like for defensive coordinator Christian Parker. 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
1: You know, these long kicks, as you know, they got to drive them so they tend to be a little bit lower. How about a block and then a scoop and score? Finish this game. 56, 57 yards. 56 yards. The kick's away. The kick is up and the kick is good. And the Ravens have stolen the game. That's unbelievable. That is unbelievable.
4: Wow. What a dagger.
1: The timeout that no one could see. Tyler Loop, 56 yards, a walk-off, and the Ravens win 34-31.
4: Oh, that'll crush you. That'll crush your soul.
0: Yep, that's how it sounded. The Dallas Cowboys, they watched the Ravens go right downfield. And the magic 1 second that went right back on the clock changes everything for the Baltimore Ravens. And as we mentioned, it changes everything in terms of that division. Just taking a look at that AFC North. Now four teams all 2-1. The Cleveland Browns are 2-1, and Todd Monken is fired up. Aaron Rodgers and the Pittsburgh Steelers, after all the struggles offensively, of course, that sound courtesy of 105, the 3, the Fan in Dallas. Four 2-1 teams, and the Bengals, they fall to 2-1 today. If you're Cincinnati, it's why we kept on talking about that is a bad loss, because you need to start piling up wins in this division, because we know how much of a fight it is in the AFC North year in and year out.
34: I saw this stat floating around the timeline this evening, Andrew, and you got to tell me if this is real. Joe Burrow, 1-34 when trailing in the last 8 minutes? That can't be right. That can't be possibly right.
0: Is it?
34: That's what I saw. It's floating around the tile. Hopefully it's a fake AI account, because, I mean, that's insane. It's got to be fake. It's got to be fake. There's no way. There's no way. That's got to be fake. But the point is that Joe Burrow looks great in the first half of this game. It looked like the Joe Burrow we've seen in the first two games of the 2026 campaign. And then I don't know what happened in the second half for this Bengals team that I left Everbank Stadium, where I was covering Jaguars Patriots. And in listening to all the coverage on the way home, I said, man, oh, man, the Cincinnati Bengals at 3-0 are going to host the 2-1 Jacksonville Jaguars next week at Paycor Stadium. And this is going to be the rematch of that 2019 national championship game between Trevor Lawrence and Joe Burrow. Fireworks everywhere. And now we will see how Joe Burrow and this Bengals team respond. Something tells me that they will, and something also tells me that I definitely got shot with that stat. And that's okay. You know what? We're having fun here on Primetime.
0: Look, we continue to move forward. That's what we continue to do. That's what the Cleveland Browns are doing. That's what Todd Monken is doing. They continue to move forward. So another incredible 4 o'clock window. And before you know it, we'll be kicking off Sunday night football. And there is plenty to preview when it comes to Sunday night football. We have Monday Night Football to look forward to as well. This is Primetime here on ESPN Radio. She's Mia O'Brien. I'm Andrew Salchunas. And we've seen plenty of victories today. We've seen plenty of bad losses, a couple of 0-3 teams. What do we see tonight between two Super Bowl contenders? That's next here on Primetime.
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11: Purdy under center, McCaffrey behind him. Juszczyk in motion. Here's the snap. Play action. Purdy rolling out to his right. Pumps. Kittle! Touchdown! 49ers!
17: Andrew Van Ginkle came up with the football somehow. On a fourth down, and Baker is struggling on the turf. Looks like he's holding his hand to send the Cowboys home with a loss. It's up. It is. Inside the left upright. And good. The Ravens win it in Rio. Fire up the band.
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0: And what a week three it's been. My Lord, it's primetime here on ESPN Radio, the all-new ESPN app, Sirius XM Channel 80, and TuneIn, all presented by Progressive Insurance. I'm Andrew Salchunas, alongside Mia O'Brien. Mia, the 1 o'clock window was amazing. The fourth quarter in the majority of those games, except for the